0: The Mercedes driver finished ahead of Ferrari's Lewis Hamilton, with Max Verstappen in third place. Australia's Oscar Piastri came 11th in his McLaren after being given a 10-second penalty for crashing into Alex Albon. Speaking to Fox Sports, Piastri has apologised to the Williams driver.
1: I felt like I was going into the corner pretty carefully and locked the front, and then that was it. So, yeah, obviously not my finest moment, and apologies to Alex and Williams.
0: In tennis, James Duckworth has become the first Australian to progress at this year's French Open. His first-round opponent, Canadian Gabriel Diallo, was forced to retire due to injury in the second set. Duckworth had claimed the first set 6-3. The Australian will face either Spain's Rafael Horda or American Alexander Kovacevic in the second round. Fellow Aussie Ila Tomjanovic has been knocked out of the tournament after losing to American Katie McNally. The weather for Queensland: isolated storms in the state's southwest, tending scattered near the New South Wales border. Isolated showers along the east coast and about the Torres Strait, mostly sunny elsewhere. Cairns, Townsville and Rockhampton 28, Mackay 25 degrees, Bundaberg 26, Mount Isa 27. In the state's southeast, partly cloudy with showers, Brisbane, Logan and the Gold Coast 24, Ipswich and the Sunshine Coast 25, Toowoomba 20. Looking ahead for the southeast, cloudy with showers tomorrow, Wednesday and Thursday. ABC News.
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4: Well, as you've heard in the news, learners are still going for their manual licence, but it's in a world where there's only automatic vehicles predominantly. It turns out that new figures show demand for manual transmission has just plummeted. Less than 2% of new cars sold nationally. And I'll be speaking with the food fellow and food consultant, Alison Alexander, live driving around in a troop carrier on a farm in the scenic rim somewhere. That's later on this morning here on 612 ABC Brisbane. In the meantime, headlines are coming in left, right and centre surrounding the boss of the NRL, Andrew Abdo, and whether or not he has resigned as chief executive of the National Rugby League. ABC Sport Zane Bojack has joined me. Zane, what is the latest? We're hearing very weird rumours that apparently everyone seems to know, but it's not been confirmed.
5: Well, this is the situation. A number of journos, and I will say that it hasn't been me, a number of journos have contacted Andrew Abdo and asked for a response, and he has said that he can't talk at this time, and he hasn't denied the rumours. He simply just hasn't been able to confirm the fact that he's resigned from the NRL. So one thing I do know, Steve, is that a lot of people, you know, make the joke, oh, you know, they make up rugby league stories. They don't get made up. Working with my colleagues, Michael Carrianis, who's one of the writers who's broken the story, they do a lot of research and verification, and it's on multiple platforms now. There's no way that Andrew Abdo would be remaining a CEO after these announcements if he would have already come out and said, you know, it's not happening. It is happening. It's just unfortunate for the NRL because it's delicate timing, Steve. And this is the problem, you know, when you've got these pesky journos who are doing their job. And look, I've got to be honest with you, this has been a rumour for a couple of weeks that Andrew wasn't contention for the Tennis Australia's vacant CEO job that Craig Tiley has relinquished.
4: Right, so he's taking the top job at Tennis Australia.
5: Correct. So he's so Craig Tiley has left Tennis Australia to go over to the United States, to the USTA, the Tennis Association over there, and he's running the US Open now for this year anyway. And because of that, there's a big job left here in Australia. Now, we're not quite sure if it's the actual CEO position or whether it's going to be a position just underneath that, but you would assume there would be the CEO position. You wouldn't think that the CEO of an NRL organisation, a national sporting body, would go to a lesser position at another sport, particularly one that with a lower profile like tennis. But it does look as though he's going to replace Craig Tiley as the Tennis Australia CEO, which is a big boom for them because he's a quality operator. I mean, in the last 6 years since he came to power, He has implemented the NRLW. He's introduced the Dolphins. He's been part of the Perth and the PNG bids getting up, and, of course, they're to be introduced in 27-28. And I think the most important one is, remember, he was in charge when COVID happened. So between he and Peter Volandis, they had an organisation that was had no money, had absolutely no assets, and they were able to steer them through very turbulent times to the point where now the organisation has close to $1 billion worth of assets. They've been able to turn their revenue, their television revenue, and the merchandise revenue into serious assets like Embarras Hotel, which is now Beaton's Hotel in Caxton Street. So he's done some amazing things, Andrew. He will be missed. But the one thing I will say is he and Peter Volandis had a very interesting in relationship. And for those that don't know, Peter Volandis is the ARLC chairman. He runs the ARL commission. And he's almost the alpha male. So I would say this, that Andrew has been more of a supporter to Peter rather than the man driving the business, if that makes sense. So it's going to be very interesting if he's the man in charge of Tennis Australia and he's responsible for driving, because probably I think if I was to put my own personal opinion to it, I think that's something that Andrew is very keen to do, is to implement his own policies rather than just rubber stamping the ones from someone who was above him.
4: Okay, so just help me clarify here. Has it been confirmed that Andrew Abdo will be taking up the job at Tennis Australia, or is it just part of the wider rumour?
5: It's part of the wider rumour, but it's something that we have heard for a couple of weeks. And the fact that Tennis Australia has lost their CEO and we're looking for a high-profile replacement, it does make sense that they would chase someone like Andrew Abdo, because you need to realise, and I know some, I have heard some, people today on social media saying, oh, you know, what do you do if you're CEO of Tennis Australia? Haven't you only got like 2 weeks work? It's the Australian Open. It's a lot more than that. I mean, firstly, I think Tennis Australia is keen to up their broadcast deal, and to have someone like Andrew Abdo, who has been basically doing billion-dollar deals with Channel 9 and DAZN, Foxtel in the past, I think that's something that's going to help them moving forward. The Australian Open's only getting bigger. We saw this year, Steve, the crowds were amazing. They're expanding the facility. I know Quinn Hull's very excited, my colleague, about the possibility of going on to a site on the other side of the river, the Yarra. So it's going to be very, very interesting how all of these things unfold. But the most important thing that people don't realise if you're becoming the CEO of Tennis Australia is you need to look after the next generation. And that's probably where Craig Tiley has fallen down as a CEO. He's been able to get the best players out here. He's been able to deliver the best tournament. If you talk to all the players, they'll tell you that Tennis Australia has delivered the bestest major out of all four. We've currently got the French Open going on over at Roland Garros, and it sort of pales in insignificance compared to the way that they're treated, they're looked after, and just the way that the crowds are interacting with the players. We saw the huge growth in both public awareness with the social influencers involvement this year, but also the crowd growth. It was just amazing everything that they've been able to do. And you might also remember they had the $1 million one-point championship, the one-point Grand Slam this year. Well, that was an idea of Craig Tiley's, which has really taken over the tennis world as well. It got a lot of publicity for the tournament leading into it. So there's a lot of things that Andrew's got to follow into, but there's also things that he can do at a lower level, which is grassroots tennis. I mean, that's one of the things that we talk about at the moment is, as good as our tennis players are, we haven't got that same growth of youngsters coming through and progressing through to the top 10, top 20. So Alex de Minaur's in the top 10, and I think we've got six in the top 100, but it's just not the same level that we used to have as one of the world's great tennis nations.
4: Okay, two quick questions and I have to move on. Yeah. It's State of Origin week.
5: Yes. this is the thing. The NRL and why Andrew Abdo's not confirming this is because they would have liked to have had their own announcement. They would have done it away from State of Origin. And the other thing is, Steve, they're in the middle right now, in the middle of a precarious broadcast deal worth close to $1 billion a year. So then we're not quite sure whether it's going to be a 5-year deal or a 7-year deal.
4: With whom? Do we? With whom?
5: Well, the talk is that Channel 9 is looking to up their deal to keep exclusive free-to-air rights, and that DAZN, which is Foxtel now, they own Foxtel, they're keen to keep their Super Saturday and all 8 games as well.
4: So, now, let me jump in there. Let me play you this. So Andrew Abdo spoke with Ellen Fanning at Magic Round.

0: around re-gambling and the NRL. Let me play you this, Zane.
1: If they actually did ban gambling advertising, are you a good enough leader? Is the NRL, it's flying at the moment in terms of its popularity. Can you keep the whole show on the road without the gambling dollars?
2: Yes.
0: Zane, is the billion-dollar deal including gambling advertising for Nine? It must be.
3: Well, this is the problem for Channel 9. They're being asked to up their deal because Peter Valandis is so keen to have a deal bigger than the AFL's. They're being asked to up their deal. And to be honest with you, Steve, to be commercially viable, they need to have live sport of the kind of NRL. I mean, if they lost the NRL rights, Channel 9 would be in a massive hole. They would really be in a massive hole. And whoever picked up those rights would be, you know, for example, Channel 10 at the moment, it's number 3 in the ratings. They would struggle. Sometimes they're saying they're close to number 4 behind the ABC. If they were able to pick up the NRL rights, they would come back right into the reckoning. So that's how important it is for Channel 9. Now, they're being asked to pay for those rights at a high premium, despite the fact that, as we know, the gambling laws are coming in and they're not going to be able to have as many gambling ads in their broadcast. So it's an interesting time. And as I said, worst possible time for Andrew Rabdo to be resigning and leaving his post, because you've got those.
0: But he's still not confirmed it. Why won't the NRL put out a clear yes or no then?
3: Well, I think the NRL is aware that... let's be honest, if you're negotiating these deals, and the other thing is Andrew Abdo's been over in the UK trying to get Super League on side with the NRL. They've been trying to purchase the Super League. There's a lot of things going on at the moment. It's not exactly the best time for him to be leaving, Steve. Can I be saying that? But it looks like it is confirmed that he is going. It's just we're waiting for either the NRL or Andrew Abdo to actually reply and say, you know what, yep, it's true.
0: Zane, I really appreciate your help. Thank you very much. It's absolutely fascinating. Thank you very much for your time.
3: Always a pleasure. See you, Steve.
0: Zane Bozak. So, I don't know. The boss of the NRL, Andrew Abdo, all the tea leaves indicate that he's off, although the NRL won't put out a clear yes or no.
4: Mornings with Steve Austin.
0: You remember how you felt when you got your first driver's license, the lessons, the test, the stress, and whether you went for an auto or for a manual.
5: Really happy that I accomplished that today. Feels like it's taken years to do that. Really big deal. It's a full life changer for me.
0: Times are changing, and you'll find out how much times are changing very soon when it comes to manual use of manual cars. 612 ABC Brisbane's golden ticket is back, by the way. We're giving you access to some of Brisbane's biggest events and experiences. This time we're giving away tickets to Robbie Williams in concert. Yes, the man who wants to be a better man. The Book of Mormon at QPAC's Glasshouse Theatre. The Abbey Medieval Festival, that once a year event that just has got so much interest. Macbeth at QPAC's Playhouse, which I could describe as what happens to a man when he has absolute power, and a multi-event pack to the Wynnum Fringe Festival. To go into the draw, just listen out for a cue to call, which will play before the end of the program this morning. When you hear it, 1300 222 612 is the phone number, or you can send a text 0467 922 612. This is Mr. Know-It-All. You'll know him as Teddy Swims on 612 ABC Brisbane. 17 past 10.

0: Teddy Swims, Mr. Know-It-All. Well, the news just in is the state government have announced they are releasing the report from the independent review into the state's parole board. The Minister for Youth, Justice and Victim Support and Minister for Corrective Services, Laura Gerber, has just told the media which of the recommendations the state government will be adopting.
1: That victims are to be notified when a prisoner is released on parole. It includes that victims will be prioritised throughout every stage of the parole process, including that they can make submissions and appear at oral hearings. One of the other recommendations is that community safety be prioritised when deciding whether or not a prisoner should be released on parole. There is improved transparency and governance recommendations, as well as a key recommendation that the parole board can publish decisions if it's in the public interest and the interest of victims. Now, there are some recommendations in this review that are not supported by the Christopher Lee government, and those recommendations are not supported because they do not prioritise the rights of victims or community safety. And I'll take you through some of those recommendations now. They include automatically commencing the parole process, restricting the conditions that the parole board could put on a parolee when they're released into the community, or allowing prisoners on remand to apply for parole.
0: You're hearing the voice of Laura Gerber, Queensland's Minister for Youth Justice, Victim Support and Minister for Corrective Services. Laura Gerber also announced how the government was focusing on reforms, or announced reforms, to the restricted prisoner laws.
1: The restricted prisoner framework in Queensland allows the parole board to keep a prisoner behind bars for up to 10 more years. Labor's narrow restricted prisoner framework meant that it only applied to multiple murderers and child killers. We are expanding that framework so now anyone sentenced to life imprisonment can be held behind bars for up to 10 more years longer. This is a significant change to ensure that we prioritise the rights of victims in a process where too long victims' voices and their rights were put second.
0: Crikey. So that's the Queensland's Minister for Youth Justice, Victim Support, Minister for Corrective Services, Laura Gerber, announcing changes which, if a prisoner has been charged and serving a sentence for life, they can actually have an extra decade added to their sentence under certain circumstances.
2: For the best suburb in Greater Brisbane. This week, it's suburbs, starting with the letter Y. If you wanna be there. Nominate now, 612 ABC Brisbane. If you wanna be
0: there. I mentioned before that new figures show demand for manual transmission vehicles is falling. Now that's made up 2% of new cars sold. Bruce of Kamira, tell me about the vehicle you learnt to drive in.
3: Yeah, Steve, Bruce Edwards, Underground Opera. How are you doing?
0: Very well yourself, Bruce.
3: Mate, having too much fun.
0: I'm glad to hear it.
3: Mate, I learned how to drive when I was about 12,

0: And my first vehicle, it had 6 forward gears, 3 reverse gears, and it was a Fiat tractor that I had to slash 20 acres of property with where we grew up out at Lake Manchester.
1: Was it a skill worth learning?
0: Oh, absolutely. Well, no, not really. It didn't have much about to do with a real manual car where you actually have to change gears. This one, you just put it in 6th and went hell for leather as fast as you could.
1: So how do you feel about the fact that manual cars are now a niche vehicle, 2% sold nationally, Bruce?
0: Oh, well, Steve, personally, I like a manual car because less chance of it getting stolen.
1: I hadn't even thought of that. Bruce, thank you very much.
0: All right, mate.
1: Kids can't drive a manual stick.
2: Steve Austin. 612 ABC Brisbane.
1: That's very funny. In the 70s, 80s and 90s, if the thought of going for an automatic-only driver's licence probably seemed like a risky decision to you, but you might not be able to drive your mate's or parent's car. It would limit what you could buy, and you instinctively knew that manuals were more reliable and a bit of a better drive. But in 2026, and particularly as electric vehicles don't even have transmissions, what's the point of even having a gear stick when you can buy a car that does all the work for you? Australians don't seem so sure, with a starting drop in the number of new manual vehicles being sold across the country. ABC reporter Owen Jacques finds out if young people are perhaps not quite ready to drop the clutch for good.

0: Yeah, I'm feeling pretty nervous. I'm very excited though.
1: Roxy Francis is 18, has nose piercings and a bright smile that at this moment is really failing to hide the nerves. She's standing in front of a Department of Transport building on Queensland's Sunshine Coast as she waits for her driver's test.
0: It's my second time, so yeah, I feel like I've got the practice in pretty well. But
1: do you find that many of your friends have gone manual or auto?
0: No, mostly all of them have gone auto, but yeah, I know a few people that have gone manual, mostly my older brother and older friends, yeah.
1: The driving instructor, Kerry Turner from Murray's On The Move, tends to take more automatic lessons than manual, but has found young women are helping to bump up the numbers.
2: Well, I thought it was because more girls are a little bit more willing and prepared to go and get a manual. However, I believe it's because the government is throwing new money at apprentices, and it's the girls that are stepping up to get their apprenticeship, and it could be in carpentry, electricians, anywhere in the trades industry. And of course, they believe that they need their manual license to do so, which is a great thing. Even if they don't, I think having a manual license is going to equip them to drive either manual or auto.
1: Ms. Turner, a proud Kalkadoon woman and long-time instructor, believes family is a big deciding factor.
2: If a friend or a family member falls sick and their only option is to drive a manual car to medical emergency, they need to have a manual license and know how to drive that manual car safely.
1: In the past 23 years, the Queensland government has gone from issuing about 150,000 auto licences a year, or about 7% overall, to now more than 770,000 a year, about 21% of the total. Manual licences over the same period have fallen from 93% at their peak down to about 79%. Freshly retired manual instructor Greg Williams spent close to 20 years teaching in Brisbane before moving to the Sunshine Coast. He's seen a massive change over the past 5 years as young drivers ditched manual vehicles, particularly in the city. And while he loves his 8-year-old manual hatchback Corolla, he understands why the world is changing.
3: People today, kids are going to school and their parents have got one or two cars, primarily automatic, and they don't want to go through. You know, it's hard enough now putting your kid through school and the costs of living, etc., without worrying about teaching, getting manual lessons at $90 a pop. And you do need a few manual lessons to be competent these days.
1: But not every driver wants the same thing. A city driver

0: They want the smooth cruising of an automatic, but in the regions where camping and off-road driving is an option, manuals still have a lot of appeal. Government statistics show about one in four licences issued in Brisbane are for automatics. 20 years ago, it was closer to one in ten. Meantime, in North, Central and Southwest Queensland, along with Wide Bay, more than 8 out of 10 people are choosing a manual. Andrew Kirk from RACQ says there's plenty of reasons why.
1: If you're on a farm and out west and what have you, there's a lot of old machinery still out there and you need to know how to drive a manual to drive a tractor.
0: In the year 2000, Australians bought about 770,000 new cars and almost half were manuals. In 2025, Australians bought 1.1 million new vehicles and just 20,000 were manual cars. That's 1.8%. The figures come from the Federal Chamber of Automotive Industries. Its CEO, Tony Webber, knew the numbers for manuals were falling, but was still surprised to see how far they'd gone down.
2: Well, when I look at the statistics, what they say to me is that the manuals are now a niche product for sports cars and some off-highway activities, off-road activities. But mainstream Australians are not buying manuals anymore. In fact, 98-99% of people buy an automatic car.
0: And that's from someone who still owns and loves a manual. He drives a Mazda MX-5, a two-door sports car. But he also has an automatic for his daily commute.
2: There's a time and place for them. They can bring you great joy, but they can be challenging at times.
0: Back at the transport department and after a tense wait at the examiner's window, 18-year-old Roxy Francis is given some good news.
3: I just passed my PEAS test doing manuals, so feeling really excited for that. I'm really happy that I accomplished that today. Feels like it's taken years to do that, so yeah.
4: How big a deal is this?
3: Really big deal. It's a full life changer for me. Yeah, it's a big accomplishment in my life. It's just another stage on this journey, so.
4: How happy are you that you decided to stick with a manual?
3: Yeah, very happy. I nearly went auto, but I'm thrilled that I stayed with manual, yeah.
5: That's newly licensed manual driver Roxy Francis speaking with ABC reporter Owen Jacques. Tracy says, I love my manual car. Zoom, zoom, says Tracy. Another listener says, my husband drives an old Jackaroo. He has a sticker on the back with the manual gears. It says anti-theft device. This is a thing, isn't it? So young car louts can't drive cars with manual transmissions. That's great to know. Helen says, manual, our 17-year-old has a manual license and a manual car. I can drive a manual but have an auto license. Our 16-year-old will get an auto license. Carol of Sandgate says, fewer people driving manual cars. That would be because fewer manufacturers are producing manual cars anymore, so we don't have the option. Joe the truckie says, Steve, after driving an 18-speed manual gearbox in a truck, I love my automatic ute. And Peter of South Maclean says, are manuals not more efficient than automatics? Peter, I don't know. Let's go to Maria Hatzakis with news headlines. Maria, good morning again.
6: Hello there, Steve. ASIO Director General Mike Burgess and police officials will give evidence at the Royal Commission on Anti-Semitism and Social Cohesion today. The second block of hearings will examine the circumstances surrounding the Bondi terror attack and what was known about the shooters in the months and years prior to the incident. A man's due to face court today, charged with attempted murder and arson in Ipswich, west of Brisbane. Police allege he stabbed a 40-year-old woman and a 15-year-old boy and lit a fire at the home in Raceview yesterday afternoon. The boy was taken to hospital where he remains in a stable condition. A new national campaign has been launched to attract more tourists to Queensland this winter. It showcases experiences in 13 regions across the state. Tourism and Events Queensland Chief Executive Craig Davidson says it aims to capitalise on the domestic market as travellers rethink overseas trips amid global uncertainty. In motorsport, Italian teenager Kimi Antonelli has won his fourth Formula One race in a row with a victory at the Canadian Grand Prix in Montreal. The Mercedes driver finished ahead of Ferrari's Lewis Hamilton with Max Verstappen in third place. Australia's Oscar Piastri came 11th in his McLaren after being given a 10-second penalty for crashing into Alex Albon.

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1: Kat Feeney keeps you company from 12:30 today. I have a minor question for you.
4: Oh, goody.
1: Can you drive a manual vehicle?
4: No.
1: Why not?
4: Because...
1: it's funny, I would have picked you as a woman who could.
4: Yeah, no.
1: Because you're like, you're action girl.
4: Okay. So, I moved out of home young, and at the time I moved out, you required 100 hours of supervised driving in order to progress from males.
1: Yeah, okay.
4: But I didn't have anyone to teach me. I couldn't afford 100 hours of paid lessons. I didn't get my license till I was in my mid-20s. Right, and that was only because I got a job at the top of Mount Coota when I was working at Channel 9, and I couldn't ride my bicycle with a blow dry, Stephen.
1: Got to have priorities. Interesting.
4: Yeah, well, my husband taught me to drive. And he was, he was a driving instructor in the army. So, I drive well. I'm a good driver. Full cabin check, the works, but not a manual driver. And we're going to talk about, surviving driving instruction from your spouse and what that says about your chances of a long and happy relationship this afternoon, in part because we all know that people these days do elaborate things for weddings. And you probably have your own feelings about it. I kind of have a sense of what yours are about that, Stephen. Anyway, one of the major furniture
1: retailers... My theory is big wedding, short marriage.
4: Right? Well, how do you like this? Okay. One of the big furniture retailers, the Flatpak one, have started hosting nuptials. Now, I asked my producer, Ruth...
1: I don't know what world I'm in.
4: At what point, like in that labyrinth, do they do the nuptials? Like, are you required? Is it at the front gate?
1: When you get to the soft furnishing section.
4: Or do you have to get all the way through and have assembled a piece of furniture before you can say, I do? Like, where in that scheme is the, yes, I will marry you and I will spend the rest of my life with you? Because I do feel that if you put the I do moment on the other side of the warehouse, and if you had to sort of do some assembly before you, maybe the rates of I do's would drop off a little bit. I don't know.
1: I know why they're doing it. I know why they're doing it.
4: What? Why?
1: Because if ever you've walked around that Flatpak place, you'll hear the couples talk as they walk around.
4: Oh, God.
1: And you hear them talk about what they like or don't like, and you hear the argument start.
4: It's a test of the relationship.
1: So I'm sure if you go into that Flatpak place, it's broken up a fair few marriages. They're trying to balance that out.
4: If you were getting married in the Catholic Church, you had to do sort of pre-wedding school, Stephen, and you had to really prove that you were like, we agree on basic values.
1: Good.
4: But I feel maybe this is the new way of doing that. I don't know, to go to IKEA and see if you survive.
1: Darling, do you want a new kitchen? I do.
4: This is hilarious. I also just think, Myers and David Jones have missed out.
1: Do you take this Allen key to be your...
4: Right, have Swedish meatballs as the catering, whatever. But as you also know, just sort of staying with this idea of the way the world is changing, Stephen, last year I needed a little bit of time out for myself and I literally went to a nunnery. I literally went to a convent.
1: Smart move.
4: And basically didn't talk to people and it was quite wonderful. And it got me thinking about nuns. And it wasn't all that long ago when you would see nuns in habits bopping around, brizzy, to and from the shops, because they were probably teaching at one of the schools.
1: Yep.
4: You had nuns in classrooms.
1: Yep.
4: Where are the nuns now? Turns out they're podcasting. Turns out they're TikToking, Steve.
1: Have you ever heard of Sister Janet Mead?
4: No. What have I missed?
1: In the 1970s, Sister Janet Mead had a top number one hit of the Lord's Prayer put to music.
4: Our Father.
1: That's it. It was really good. It was really good.
4: Well, they're back, but with a social media following, Stephen. So the new way to nun this afternoon. And then your beautiful conversation about whether you can or you cannot drive a manual car. I mean, that's an old skill. So if you can do that, props to you. Well done. Because you actually have a skill that you ought to be proud of, in my opinion. And I don't think we need to stop there, Stephen. I think we actually need to recognize all of the other good old skills that people have today, because I had someone babysit my child, and before we nipped out the door and I said, just a little boiled egg and soldier toast for dinner will be fine. You can find the eggs and the toast in the... They said to me, how do you boil an egg? And I said, you've got to be joking. You don't know how to boil an egg. And no, they did not know how to boil an egg, did not know how to change a tire, did not know how to do any of those old basic things that we used to just all

0: all kind of learn at some point. And of course, we've got our big knitathon tomorrow, Steve. So we'll be bringing out all of the old crochet and knitting skills. So I would love to hear from your listener about the, and it mightn't even have been a skill that they thought was especially special until they had a conversation with someone and realized just how few people possess those old skills today. Stephen.
1: Are you excited?
0: About the knitting-a-thon?
1: Tomorrow, yes.
0: Absolutely.
1: Yeah.
0: Yeah, I can't wait.
1: I'm hoping you get some people that turn up that might be a little bit lonely, can knit, or might have kids, young babies, yeah. And they're a bit isolated.
0: Yarn and yarn.
1: Yeah,
0: what's
1: yarn and yarn.
0: Love?
1: Yeah.
0: I think there'll be pizza.
1: Looking forward to a cat.
0: All right, thank you.
1: Cat Feeney, 12:30 today, and then knitting live from the Queensland Spinners and Weavers tomorrow.
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1: There it is. You know what to do. In the meantime, this is Carly Simon in a special homage to Warren Beatty. It's called You're So Vain on 612 ABC Brisbane. I'll be taking you to a paddock, the troop carrier, and Alison Alexander in just a moment.

0: That's Carly Simon and You're So Vain. Congratulations to Fran from Robertson, Jeff from Kangaroo Point, Bernie from Alderley, Megan from The Gap, and Jane from Butterham. You are in the draw to take the golden ticket. Another chance to go into the draw with Kat Feeney this afternoon from 12:30.
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0: Well, Alison Alexander is back, Queensland Food Fellow and Food Consultant. When I say back, I mean she's somewhere in a paddock in southeast Queensland, sitting in a troop carrier, getting ready for the major event of the Food Week, Eat Local Month, that's held in the scenic rim. Alison, be my eyes for me. What can you see right now?
6: Hello, Steve. Well, I'm out of the troop carrier at the moment, doing a test run on progressive paddock with farmer Genevieve Wendley on her property Kengoon at Kalbar. In front of me, there is a tractor with two workers behind, furiously cutting

0: broccoli heads and putting them into bins. I'm actually standing amongst a row of the most magnificent cabbages. They would make a wonderful Melbourne Cup hat. They're just stunning. And also there's red cabbages, green cabbages. Further afield, I saw some onions just emerging out of the ground. This is actually the organic farm area of Kengoon. And to my right, there's the fluffy tops of some young carrots that will be maturing over the next month. It's just the most beautiful sight. Of course, the leaves on the brassicas are that lovely greyish-blue colour. And the produce is just jumping out of the ground. It's really fantastic. The event Progressive Paddock is a new idea, and I'll let Genevieve explain it to you in a minute, but her mode of transport is this wonderful Toyota troop carrier that can take about 8 people. And so we've driven over in it, and this is actually how the day would progress as this test run today, but people coming on the trip would go from paddock to paddock and learn about how it's grown here, how long it takes, how much they grow, and what constitutes organic growing as opposed to conventional growing, because they do both on this farm. And they also grow finger limes. It's a very extensive range of produce. And I think to be able to have that experience one-on-one with a farmer is fantastic. And this is a new idea that Genevieve has come up with for Eat Local Month. And the fun of travelling around in that vehicle is more fun than I can explain, to be honest.
1: Hand Genevieve over and I'll speak to her. If you would please.
0: Here she is.
1: This is 612 ABC Brisbane. My name's Steve Austin. Alison Alexander is in a paddock with Genevieve Windley at the event. So, Genevieve, tell me the story of your property, your organic farm, if you would please, Genevieve Windley.
2: Yes. So, 21 years ago, Ed and I returned back to his family farm and turned what were bull paddocks into bean paddocks and basically started growing veggies on this beautiful Sassafern Valley soil. So, for 21 years, we've been growing. We started with carrots and corn, and then in more recent years, we have expanded to do some certified organic produce as well, and then expand our range of products that we grow.
1: How is organic farming different, Genevieve?
2: It is very challenging. So, it's obviously the use without any synthetic chemicals or fertilizers. So everything that you use for your weed control and crop protection is all natural products. So there's a lot more use of natural fertilizers and more labor intensive because it's a lot more work and it is challenging. But I think that's particularly for Ed, my husband, that's been part of the challenge to keep things interesting, to have a new crop to master.
1: Now, you're part of the Eat Local Month in the Scenic Rim. So explain to me what the idea is with the Progressive Paddock. So you're asking people to hop in a troop carrier, known as a Land Cruiser here in Australia.
2: Yes.
1: And it's a serious Toyota 79 Land Cruiser. I mean, they're the classic troop carrier.
2: Yes, FJ45, 1979. It was originally the Chinchilla SES vehicle and went through a couple of hands and we picked it up from Sydney and brought it back to Queensland. So it's absolutely, I think it's my whole personality, Steve. I'm going to be the crazy cowbar lady driving around in her troop carrier, but it is, it's delightful because it occurred to me one day I was cleaning my teeth is like, I've got it. I know how to get people around the paddocks. I need a troopy. So it was about, finding a way to bring people on a paddock tour where they can get up close and personal, learn about the product, pick some product, take it home. I can chat to them, explain it all, but we can do it all together in the one vehicle in a bit of fun. And then after they've got a bag full of fresh produce, we can head back to the farm shop and have a nice lunch under the trees.
1: So basically, as part of Eat Local Month, you're asking people to book a position in the troop carrier.
2: Yep.
1: And you'll take them around the farm and

0: They will pick their own vegetables with you.
1: They can. So they can pick some produce. I mean, if they want to. If they don't want to, that's fine. I'll pick them a cabbage or two. But they're welcome to come along, learn all about it. It's also beautiful. The scenic rim, as you know, Steve, we're just surrounded by these jaw-dropping mountains, and we've got Kent's Lagoon flows through the middle of the property. So it's, and, you know, beautiful undulating hills and patchwork fields and gorgeous trees. The odd kangaroo hops past. It's just glorious. And winter out here in the scenic rim is those bluebird sky days and cool mornings and evenings, just gorgeous. So to get out in the paddock, get that fresh air, pick some fresh produce, and then of course it would be remiss of me not to give them a chance to eat and sip a few local beverages as well.
0: So you take them back to the final destination.
1: Yes.
0: And they have a meal. And
1: under the trees at the cafe, and yeah, but I think along the way we might stop at a, you know, a scenic lookout and have a little drink and a little snack to show how they can use some of their produce while that they've collected, and then yeah, we'll head back and they can relax the afternoon away with some delicious local food.
0: You're hearing the voice of Genevieve Windley at Calbar. She's one of the people that she's putting on the Progressive Paddock event for Eat Local Month. Genevieve, why are you a farmer? Why do you work the land? Why aren't you going for a cushy office job in Brisbane or something?
1: Well, I married a farmer, so that's how I'm here. But I believe farming is an incurable disease, Steve. I think once you've got it in your blood, it's just something that is hard to overcome. I think watching Ed, he much prefers plants to people, and he just loves plants. He loves. They don't talk back, but he loves, he sees a plant in pain, he gets very stressed. So, you know, if it's too wet or too dry, or, you know, he's out there helping them along, and he really nurtures them and loves the science and the chemistry. And it's a very technical modern industry these days. But he just, you know, I think when I look around the district at all the farmers, it's in their blood, and they just love it. They're not cut out. We get stressed when we get in the city. There's too much concrete for us.
0: Sounds like a T-shirt in the making. I prefer plants to people. Thanks very much. Could you put Alison back on, if you would, please, Genevieve?
1: Alison back on. Thanks, Steve.
0: That's Genevieve Windley, who's at Calbar for an event for Eat Local Month, the Progressive Paddock. Alison, I should have asked, is it a manual troop carrier or an automatic? It has to be a manual.
2: Oh, no, it's manual. Manual. Although it does have a rear vision camera.
0: Right.
2: So that's one modern addition to it. But no, manual by all means. And it's very comfortable to drive in, or to ride in, I should say.
0: Yep.
2: And I've been very privileged to have been on the trial run of it. But just being surrounded by the produce is the story that it's all about. And I think the experience of people coming on a trip like that, as many other events that are happening in Eat Local Month, they're bringing the farmer to the consumer. For people to hear the story, to get a better understanding. You know, I'm surrounded by these gorgeous cabbages. Now, they're really big cabbages. How do you use a whole cabbage when there's only two of you in the household? You know, learn about other ways of cooking it besides boiling it or whatever else you do with it. So it's
0: ridiculously good for you, cabbage.
2: Oh, very, very, yeah. But delicious too.
0: Yeah. Maybe someone one day they can hold lessons in how to make kimchi, Korean kimchi.
2: We'll have to think about that for a radio program, won't we, Steve?
0: Alison, I'll let you get back to the troop carrier. Thank you very much for joining me from the paddock this morning.
2: Thanks very much, Steve. Bye.
0: Alison Alexander, who's in a paddock at Calbar with Genevieve Windley. This is the Progressive Paddock event for the Eat Local Month Festival. 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
1: Thank you to Caroline, who says, Steve, I learned to drive a manual car. I can change a tyre, change the oil, rotate the tyres and burn out a clutch in less than 60 seconds. You're my kind of woman, Caroline. Thank you very much. Thank you to Christine, who says, add winding down a car window to your session. Thank you very much. And Jen of Samson Vale says, Steve, I can drive a manual and simultaneously knit a pair of socks at the traffic lights between Brisbane and Slacks Creek whilst ignoring menopause symptoms. Jen, thank you very much. Thanks for your company. Cat feeding on the wireless from 12:30 today. Combos is next.
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4: Brisbane Broncos star Payne Haas says he's determined to make
5: Allen bought a field right here in Albion. You could say they did it in a canter.
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6: ABC News. Good morning, I'm Maria Hatzakis. Police have charged five people accused of a crime spree in North Queensland. Emma Johnson reports.
7: Officers allege two men tried to steal property from a vehicle at Hermit Park in Townsville a week ago. A 44-year-old man allegedly intervened and was attacked with an axe, but only suffered minor injuries. Police allege the two offenders and a woman left in a stolen car that crashed into three parked vehicles. One of the suspects allegedly broke into a home, threatened residents with a knife, and tried to steal car keys along with money. A woman and four men aged in their 20s have been arrested. They've been charged with offences including attempted robbery and unlawful operation of a vehicle.
6: The US president has hit out at speculation over what any deal to end the war with Iran might include. Middle East correspondent Matthew Doran explains.
8: Donald Trump had said over the weekend a deal was imminent and it would result in the reopening of the Strait of Hormuz. But Iranian state media was quick to insist the regime would retain control of the shipping channel, even if traffic returned to pre-war levels. That, combined with criticism that the proposed agreement is no better than the situation facing Iran before the US and Israel launched strikes on Tehran, is forcing Donald Trump to express his frustration.

0: able to travel at hypersonic speeds. Another 600 drones were also sent in. The attack thought to be revenge. Russian President Vladimir Putin had promised for a strike on a student dormitory, which killed 21 people on Friday. Ukraine has denied responsibility, saying it only strikes military targets.
1: Back home, the Australian Chamber of Commerce and Industry has raised concerns about the potential impact of the federal government's tax changes on businesses. Labor's aiming to pass its reforms to capital gains tax and negative gearing as Parliament resumes this week. David Alexander from the Chamber of Commerce says the changes will undermine the nation's prosperity.
2: We knew that the government was looking at going after investment in established housing, but very shocked to see that the government is now going to put up substantial taxes on investment in business. And that's going to have a negative impact on investment in business.
1: A new national campaign has been launched to attract more tourists to Queensland this winter. It showcases experiences in 13 regions across the state. Tourism and Events Queensland Chief Executive Craig Davidson says it aims to capitalise on the domestic market as travellers rethink overseas trips amid global uncertainty.
3: I think they've been thinking about what they're going to do, making plans and changing plans. I think now's the time, particularly with winter and the southern states hitting hard, and now's the time to present Queensland as that great home of the holiday and letting them know that their holiday can start right here. They don't have to go too far.
1: In motorsport, Mercedes driver Kimi Antonelli has secured his fourth Formula One victory in a row, winning the Canadian Grand Prix. The Italian teenager finished ahead of Ferrari's Lewis Hamilton, with Max Verstappen in third place. Australia's Oscar Piastri came 11th in his McLaren after starting in fourth place. In tennis, Australian Ayla Tomjanovic has been knocked out of the French Open at Roland Garros. She lost to American Katie McNally. Fellow Aussie James Duckworth has progressed to the second round, though. His opponent, Canadian Gabriel Diallo, was forced to retire due to injury in the second set. The weather for Queensland: isolated storms in the state's southwest, isolated showers along the east coast and about the Torres Strait. A mostly sunny day elsewhere. Cairns, Townsville and Rockhampton 28 degrees, Mackay 25. Bundaberg heading for a top of 26, Mount Isa 27. In the state southeast, a partly cloudy day with showers. Brisbane, Logan and the Gold Coast 24, Ipswich and the Sunshine Coast 25, Toowoomba 20.
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13: Patrick Radden-Keefe is here today. Patrick is a staff writer at The New Yorker, and he's the best-selling author of Empire of Pain, the story of the Sackler dynasty and OxyContin, and also of Say Nothing, a history of the Troubles in Northern Ireland, which was made into a TV series. Patrick Radden-Keefe's new book begins with a description of a scene that was picked up by a surveillance camera in London in the early hours of the morning back in 2019.

0: oligarch, and he was reveling in the glitzy accessories that come with that wealth, until his fakery brought him into the company of some seriously dangerous people. This story is told in Patrick Radden-Keefe's fascinating new book, London Falling. He's in Australia at the moment as a guest of the Sydney Writers' Festival. Hello, Patrick.
1: It's great to be with you.
0: Tell me how you found the story of Zach Brettler.
1: So in the summer of 2023, I was living in London. I normally live in New York, but I had moved my family over to London because we were producing a television drama based on my book, Say Nothing. And I was an executive producer on the show. And it's funny because executive producer can mean different things. And some days it just means you're somebody who kind of sits around looking important, but not doing much of anything. And that would generally be the description of me on this particular day. There were times when I was very involved in this series, but on this day I was just sitting around on my phone and a stranger plopped down next to me and we got to chatting. I try to engage strangers in conversation as often as possible. I think it's good practice for a journalist. So I just started chatting with this guy and I told him what I do. I told him that I write for the New Yorker magazine and I write these investigative narrative pieces. And he said, I might have a story for you. And people often say that to me. And most of the time, once they start talking, I have a kind of sinking feeling, which is that you have a story, but it's probably not a story for me. And in this case, I kind of knew immediately that I was in. And what he said was, I know a family here in London. I'm very close with them. In 2019, they had a tragedy. They lost a child. Their 19-year-old son, Zach, died in mysterious circumstances. And after his death, his parents, whose names are Matthew and Rochelle, we're trying to figure out what had happened to him. He'd gone off this balcony. How did he go off the balcony? Why did he go off the balcony? What was he doing there in the first place? And they made this astonishing discovery, which is that unbeknownst to them, their teenage son had had a secret life and had been moving around adult London with an alter ego. He'd been pretending that he was the son of a Russian oligarch. And so this guy, his name was Andrew, the friend of the family, he'd said about that much. And I said, if this family will speak with me, this is my next thing.
0: What's your nose like for these stories, Patrick? It's quite extraordinary. I've just read your piece in the New Yorker. You wrote about the situation in Louisiana where people are deliberately crashing into the sides of semi-trailers to collect insurance money, and that's been an ongoing and complex scam as well. What's the little thing about that that made you go, hello, this is not just one of those stories that someone has suggested. There's something there.
1: Yeah, I mean, I sort of know it when I see it with a story. And I usually know it almost immediately.
0: Is it the thing you want to inquire about too much in your head, or do you just feel this tickle and go with it?
1: I feel a tickle. Yeah, I don't have a kind of analytical, you know, usually I can look back afterwards and say, oh, it had this, it had that, you know, it's a story of family, it's got surprises, it's got whatever. But in the moment, I think I've gotten better. I've been doing this 20 years and I've gotten better at being very sensitive to my own interests and attention span. And so if you start telling me a story and I feel myself moving in and kind of leaning in and I have questions and my heart rate picks up just a tiny bit, it's almost physiological, but that's usually a good indication to me that, first of all, that I'll be happy to invest the kind of time that I have to invest in these stories, that it'll sustain my own interest. And then maybe more importantly, that I'll be able to sustain yours, sustain the readers.
0: So the idea of a 19-year-old pretending to be the son of a Russian oligarch who then ends up dead, that's going to tickle you, of course, and that's quite natural. What about his family? What kind of family did Zach Brettler grow up in?
1: So his family, Matthew and Rochelle, are today they're in their early 60s, kind of an upper-middle-class London family with a nice apartment in central London. Matthew works in structured finance. Rochelle's a freelance journalist. There was an older boy, is an older boy, Joe Brettler, who was a few years older than Zach. Zach was born in the year 2000 into a kind of comfortable, loving, bourgeois, well-educated, well-connected London family. There was an interesting wrinkle in his family history, which is that both Rochelle and Matthew were the children of Holocaust survivors. And in fact, their fathers had both survived the Holocaust, but lost virtually their whole families. And both of these men had arrived in London as teenagers, essentially solo in the world, having lost their families in Europe. They both arrived and kind of had to make new lives in London. So there was that bit of backdrop. But other than that, Zach was a kid who I think to any normal way of thinking, you'd say this was a very privileged child. He was born with a lot of advantages, a lot of opportunities. But he came of age in a period in which London was transforming into

0: a destination for plutocrats. And so he grew up feeling as though he actually didn't have quite enough because his family didn't own a huge mansion and they didn't drive a luxury sports car.
1: His grandfather had been a very public rabbi and been one of those rabbis that had conversations with Britain on television about, you know, how to be a good person in this world. And his parents had tried to inculcate those values of moral reflection in him. He seemed to go another way entirely, didn't he?
0: Yeah, I mean, I think there was a tradition in this family. You know, his grandfather was a guy named Hugo Grin, who, after surviving the Holocaust and building a new life in London, became a rabbi and became, you know, perhaps the most famous rabbi in London in the second half of the 20th century. He was kind of a public intellectual. There was a famous BBC radio show called Moral Maze, and he was a regular on that series. And Zach's parents did raise him to do the right thing. They had a sense that was both kind of quite British, I think, and also maybe particular to the children of refugees, which they were, which was that you want to live within your means. You know, you don't want to live too ostentatiously. And Zach ended up getting rejected from the quite elite school that his big brother got into. And at 13, he took that rejection quite to heart. And he ended up at another school called Mill Hill on the northern outskirts of London, which was a fancy private school, a fee-paying school, but not as academically rigorous. And when he got there, he was surrounded by the children of oligarchs, the children of this generation of foreign plutocrats who had found a commodious second home in London. And I think Zach was very taken in by the swagger of these kids, their kind of blingy lifestyle. They partied in fancy hotels. They wore designer clothes. There's a story about how there were dormitories on campus, and it was about an 8-minute walk from the dorm to the classroom. And on cold winter mornings, these boys would summon Ubers to take them rather than do the 8-minute walk. But Zach, I think, was a combination of things, right? He came into this school. He'd been rejected from the other school. He was at a bit of an inflection point in his life. And he was an adolescent in that kind of very malleable sort of plastic form that we all remember from being an adolescent, where you're kind of distinguishing yourself from your parents, trying to figure out who you're going to be. He's also a child of social media. He grew up very much on Instagram and followed his own preoccupations in that way. And I think he was kind of taken in by all this. And so he sort of rejected those more...
1: the sober moral reflection of
0: exactly,
1: his parents.
0: Exactly. The kind of more incremental... Again, it's not that his parents were quite well off, but they had a sense that you live a decent life, you

0: chips into the middle of the table, and you've got to kind of win it all or you're a loser ethos that I think is actually quite prevalent among a certain kind of man, it must be said, today.
1: So he's hanging around with the kids of Russian oligarchs. What made London in particular so attractive to Russian oligarchs? Why aren't they coming here? It's warmer here, for example. But I don't know if we really want that happening here. But nonetheless, why London in particular?
0: I think there are a bunch of reasons. London, going back centuries, had been a place where people with money from other shores would sometimes relocate.
1: Well, in search of respectability.
0: In search of respectability, in search of bigger opportunities. You obviously had people from the Commonwealth. You had people from the colonies who would come to London to seek their fortune. So there is a sort of tradition of people coming from foreign lands and relocating to London. But I also think that part of this story, you have to kind of go back really to the mid-20th century when there were these two quite profound changes in London. One is that between roughly 1960 and 1980, all the docks in London closed. And this city, which had been a shipping capital for centuries, a port city, suddenly ceased to be that. And this whole industry that had kind of sustained, if you've been to London, really everything east of Tower Bridge, that all just went away practically overnight. And at the same time, manufacturing jobs declined. The factories shut down. 80% of jobs in manufacturing disappeared during that same 20-year or so period. And so the city had been a city that built things, and it stopped being that. And so when Margaret Thatcher comes in the 80s, there's a little bit of a sense of, well, who are we going to be? What's our role if we're not a factory town or a port city? And the answer became, London will be a financial capital between Europe and Asia. It'll become a destination for money and for people who had it. And there was a kind of active effort to, first of all, deregulate the banking industry and then attract these kinds of people. Coincidentally, you then have the collapse of the Soviet Union, this generation of pretty rapacious post-Soviet businessmen who acquired enormous amounts of capital very, very quickly. It's interesting. I think the collapse of the Soviet Union was kind of a sort of an ideal place if you were morally unscrupulous to make a fortune quickly. But
1: you could just seize all those state-held assets in oil and gas.
0: Which is what they did.
1: That.
0: Yeah, which is what these guys did. And just a handful of people. I mean, there's a quote in the book from one of these oligarchs.

0: It was a very insecure place to stay. You wouldn't want to keep your billions in Moscow.
1: No. Rule of law and it's got a bit of wheel wobble.
0: Exactly. Yes.
1: In Russian,
0: yeah.
1: Yeah. Those
0: to
1: days.
0: Put it mildly.
1: Right.
0: Yeah.
1: So they felt happy putting their money in London instead.
0: Yes. And London was happy to take it and introduced. It's funny because my country, you know, the Trump administration in its infinite wisdom is now rolling out a golden visa program. And Britain did that 2 decades ago, in part to attract these kinds of people. You know, this wasn't a subtle thing. Boris Johnson, when he was mayor of London before becoming prime minister, he said, "London is to the billionaire as the jungles of Sumatra are to the orangutan. We are their natural habitat, and we're proud of that."
1: What a very Boris Johnson thing to say.
0: It is indeed.
1: So meanwhile, Zach Brettler is going to this school. He's immersed in this culture of the kids of plutocrats. And he starts telling his mum and dad about the big money he's making in high school from deals and investment. How much money did he claim to be making?

0: pallet of samples that arrived at the home and kind of took up space in the living room, much to the annoyance of his mom and dad. And there was a friend of Matthew, the father, who actually worked in the cosmetics business, and he took a meeting with Zach and his business partner, and he came away saying, look, I'm not going to invest in this project they have, but it sounds like a real viable thing. So one thing kind of led to another, and eventually Zach shows his father a bank statement with £800,000 in an account.
1: Today I'm with Patrick Radden-Keefe. He's a staff writer at The New Yorker. He's the author of London Falling. He told his parents his business partner was a man named Akbar Shunji, a wealthy businessman in his 40s. What did he say was the nature of their relationship?
0: So he said that they were friends. He said that they were business partners. He would introduce Akbar as his business partner. And Akbar, I think to Matthew and Rochelle, they didn't meet Akbar in this period of time, but they knew about him. You know, Akbar had a LinkedIn page. There were different kind of corporate bios. He ran a number of companies. One of them was an Indian kind of renewable energy concern. And if you went to the website of this business, there was a big photo. It appeared to show Akbar receiving an award from Narendra Modi, the head of state in India. He seemed quite established. He'd gone to Cambridge University. He came from a wealthy family. He lived in Mayfair, a very posh district in central London. And at one point, you know, Zach would kind of go and hang out with him, and sometimes Zach would walk his dog. He had a big, very expensive-looking dog, a Weimaraner. And at one point, Rochelle, Zach's mother, went with Zach on a walk, and they went to an office that Akbar had on Berkeley Square in Mayfair. I mean, just these kind of absurdly fancy addresses.
1: And yet, Patrick, if I'm told my teenage son is still in high school, is going into business deals with a man who's in his 40s, who describes himself as a thought leader on his website, who's dealing in Bitcoin and renewable energy and CBD-infused cosmetics, and by the way, can we keep a pallet in the family home? If I'm this kid's parents, I'm going to be a little concerned. Were they concerned? Were Rachel and Matthew concerned by all of this?
0: They were, yeah. Listen, I mean, I think that the uncanny place in which they found themselves was one which would be familiar to a lot of people who've parented an adolescent or a young adult, where they were concerned. They felt as though, quite apart from all this, they felt as though their son had turned into a bit of a stranger. They felt that he was becoming somebody they didn't understand. They felt that he was maybe quite consciously rejecting them and their values, but they also didn't want to cast him out entirely. And at a certain point, he turns, you know, by the time he meets Akbar Shamji, he's 18. And as far as they know, he's got money. So in theory, he could just move out of the home and go off and become a businessman. And in fact, that building, One Hyde Park, that he was so obsessed with, that was developed by these two guys, the Candy Brothers, who today are billionaire real estate guys. But at the time, they started their business when they were 18, 19 years old. So there was a precedent for a kind of young hustler kid who wants to get into real estate and other business ventures in London. And so

0: in a queasy way, they just thought, oh, okay, well, maybe that's who Zach's going to be.
1: For a while, Zach moved into an apartment in Riverwalk, this block of apartments that he would later leap from the balcony of. What did he tell his parents about this, the fact that he could afford to stay there and who owned the apartment?
0: So it's interesting. So Akbar, he gets to know and he starts working with Akbar. And Akbar introduced Zach to a friend of his, a guy named Varinder Sharma. And Zach told his parents about Varinder Sharma. He told them that Varinder Sharma was a rubber tycoon and that he worked with Pirelli rubber in some capacity. And that he had several apartments in this building, Riverwalk, this new luxury development overlooking the Thames. And that they'd become friends, they were hanging out, they might do some business together, and that Varinder at a certain point had said that he had, you know, he had three of these apartments, he only used one of them, and he would make one available to Zach, rent-free, I think, for Zach to stay in if he wanted to. And again, the parents were sort of uncomfortable with this, but at the same time, Zach was 18, he did appear to be making money. They were curious because when they looked up Varinder Sharma, they couldn't find anything about him on the internet, nothing. No connection to Pirelli rubber, nothing at all. And Zach moved in. The parents would ask if they could visit him. He said no. He did do a video chat with them from the apartment there. And they saw this kind of sleek, fancy place that he was staying. It ultimately didn't last. He was only there for a month or two over the course of a summer. He said that he found it quite lonely. It was in Pimlico, a kind of different neighborhood, which is a sort of slightly strange neighborhood to live in.
1: Yeah, it's between Victoria Station and the river. Yeah.
0: Exactly. And it's a bit impersonal. Yeah. It's an area that a lot of people pass through. And so Zach, at a certain point at the end of the summer, he came home.
1: So then we come to the night of November the 28th in 2019. And this is a night when his mother, Rachel, had been very worried about him. And they'd had a fleeting contact during the course of that evening because she was so worried about him. What was the final point of contact that they had?
0: Well, he had gone away for the weekend. So Zach was living at home at that point. Zach had gone off to stay at Varinder's place for the weekend. She knew that. He and Akbar had been having some trouble on a business deal, and he said he was going to go decompress. But after he left, Rochelle discovered that he'd left behind his keys and his jacket. And so there were a few messages she exchanged with him that night. One of them was about the fact that Zach had signed on to do a driver's education program, and he'd used his iPad, and his iPad had his mom's credit card preloaded on it. And so he just asked her, is it okay if I pay for this with the credit card? And she said, it's fine, as long as you do the studying, then yes, we'll pay for this driver's education course. And then when she realized that he'd left these things behind, she sent him an email saying, you know, you've left your things behind, are you really gonna be okay for the weekend? And he wrote back, all good, X. And that was the last thing that he wrote to his mom.
1: So then after 2 o'clock in the morning, that surveillance camera footage shows Zach on the balcony at Riverwalk, five floors up, ducking backwards and forwards, and then he jumps. Now, amazingly, this is footage captured by MI6, isn't it?
0: It is.
1: How are they capturing footage of Zach on the balcony of this building? This is just by coincidence, is it?
0: Well, if you think about it, I mean, MI6 is a highly secure facility. If you ever go and walk around the building, you know, there are big fences, and the whole building is bristling with cameras. And then in 2017, this new apartment building had gone up directly across the river with all of these glass and steel apartments looking out at the British spy agency. So I don't know, but I would assume if you were a British spy master at MI6 and you saw this apartment building where anybody can get an apartment rising up just across the water looking right at your offices,
1: you're going to look back, aren't you?
0: You're probably going to look back.
1: Have you seen this footage or have you just been told about it?
0: I've never seen it. They were very, very careful about who got to see it. The Brettlers saw it and they described it to me. But I also have, I don't just have their explanation of it. Before they had seen it, they had a meeting with the police in which the police told them about the existence of this footage and described it in minute detail to them. And because of a sort of strange quirk in this story, during this whole period of time when Rochelle and Matthew were trying to figure out what happened to Zach and they would sit down and have conversations with people, they would record those conversations on their iPhones. And so for a reporter, it's an interesting situation. The Metropolitan Police in London never cooperated with me as during the years I spent investigating this case. But I do have recordings of all of the conversations that they had with the Brettlers, including the conversation in which the chief detective overseeing this whole thing describes in detail that footage to the Brettlers.

0: The way you've described it, he's moving back and forward across the balcony in this apartment, and then he leaps. Is it your understanding that he's moving anxiously, or is it a foggy, dazed type of movement? Or is that just too impossible to pick up from
1: the river? It's too impossible to pick up. Yeah, I mean, the footage is at night. It's grainy. It's taken from a great distance away. If you imagine, he's backlit by a brightly lit apartment, so this is really a silhouette. The way it was described is that he comes out onto the balcony. It's quite a shallow balcony, a long, shallow, curved balcony, and that he crosses over to one side and looks over the edge, and then goes all the way over to the other end and looks over the edge. Then he crosses back to the middle, and he jumps, and he projects outwards toward the river. So it's not, you wouldn't, if you jumped right down, you'd hit the pavement. You wouldn't hit the river. He jumps out, and it's about 10 feet, and he almost makes it clean into the river, but he clips his hip on the embankment on the way down. I can't really speak to the nature of what was happening. I think probably when he went from one side to another, he was looking to see if it was possible to get off the balcony and get to the balcony beneath, or to get to another of the balconies. I think that these were the actions of somebody who wasn't looking to kill himself. I think he was looking to escape.
0: How was his body discovered the next day?
1: The Thames is a tidal river, so on the night when Zach died, the tide was running high. But by the following morning, the tide had dropped. And if you've been to London, you know that the height of the Thames can vary by 20 feet over the course of a day. And so in the morning, a guy named Baxter Willis was commuting to work, and he was walking along Vauxhall Bridge. As the sun was coming up, Baxter Willis looked down at the muddy shoreline that had been revealed by the receding tide, and he saw a body just directly in front of that building, Riverwalk.
0: Now, he couldn't be identified because he'd left his ID at home, so they didn't know who he was. But how about the parents? Were they getting increasingly concerned at this time because they hadn't heard from their son? He wasn't answering his messages. What were they doing about all this?
1: His parents were quite panicked, actually, because when Rochelle had been emailing with him the night before, and by the Friday, he wasn't responding to her, and she had a very strange experience the morning after he left. She had a knock on the door in Maida Vale, where they live, and there was a man who came to the door, a kind of a formally dressed guy, but he seemed like a driver of some sort, and knocked on the door, and he was holding a phone on speakerphone. So there was somebody else kind of listening in. And he said, "Is Zach here?" And Rochelle said, "No, he's not. Who are you?" And the man didn't answer, and he said, "Who are you?" And she said, "I'm his mom. I'm Zach's mom." And then Rochelle heard on this phone a voice, a kind of booming voice through the speakerphone, say, "That can't be his mom. His mom's in Dubai." And she didn't know what to make of that. She'd never been to Dubai. She didn't know who the guy on her doorstep was. She didn't know who the guy on the phone was. And the guy on the doorstep took off. And at that point, she became quite nervous. She tried to get in touch with Zach. He didn't get back. And so she called the police.
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0: Today I'm with Patrick Radden-Keefe. He's the author of London Falling, the story of the death in London of 19-year-old Zach Brettler and the wider story of London's embrace of no questions asked money. There's plenty more to the story after the headlines on ABC Radio. 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
3: Maria Hatzakis with ABC News. Sweeping changes to Queensland's parole system could see the state's most dangerous criminals behind bars for an extra 10 years. The reforms include notifying victims when an offender's parole is granted. A teenage boy remains in hospital after a weekend stabbing in Ipswich, west of Brisbane. Police allege he was attacked along with a woman at a home in Raceview yesterday afternoon. A man's been charged with attempted murder and arson as domestic violence offences. The federal government has announced a national campaign to help women recognise and understand symptoms of perimenopause and menopause. Health Minister Mark Butler says the plan will boost training and support. In tennis, Australian James Duckworth has progressed to the second round of the French Open. His first round opponent, Canadian Gabriel Diallo, was forced to retire due to injury in the second set. This is ABC News.

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1: Patrick Radden-Keefe is a staff writer for The New Yorker. He's the author of many best-selling books, including Empire of Pain and Say Nothing. His new book is called London Falling, the story of how 19-year-old Londoner Zach Brettler reinvented himself as the son of a Russian oligarch in a city that had opened its arms to that kind of money and was unwilling to ask too many questions about it. He's in Australia as a guest of the Sydney Writers' Festival. So Zach has leapt from the balcony to his death, but his parents don't know this. And so you write about how they organised a meeting with Akbar Shamji, his business partner in these various deals that he had going on. How did that meeting go with Akbar Shamji? How did he strike them once they met this man?
2: Well, it's interesting. I mentioned earlier that I had access to these recordings that the Brettlers did. And as a reporter, nothing quite matches a real-time recording of conversations. When I first asked the Brettlers about that initial meeting with Akbar, they described it to me one way. They said, well, he seemed very suspicious to us, and we were suspicious of him, and we didn't trust him.
1: And how does the recording sound?
2: Then I listened to the recording, and the recording tells a very different story. Akbar is a kind of polished, polite, reassuring presence. And when he saw the Brettlers, this is a couple days after Zach's disappeared, he said, I'm desperate to help find your son. I've been a mentor to him. I'm going to help. And he also told them, you know, Zach had been claiming that he was the son of a Russian oligarch. So there's this kind of huge revelation. But what I think comes through in that recording is the Brettlers primarily are grateful to Akbar because they feel as though here's this guy who our son has duped. And rather than be angry, he seems only to feel compassion and a desperate desire to help us track our son down. And so that was really the way they felt, I think, about Akbar in the moment.
1: He told them that Zach had told them that he'd become addicted to heroin. How did that strike the parents?
2: They didn't buy it. It's funny, when Akbar told them initially that Zach had been claiming to be the son of a Russian oligarch, that he had this whole secret alter ego and that he was a fabulist, essentially, Rochelle and Matthew were really shocked by this, but they believed it. They were kind of thunderstruck to think that their son could have been doing this, but it sort of fit. It made sense.
1: They'd seen he'd been a champion bullshitter and a few other instances too.
2: Yes. Now, this was taking it to a level that they never could have imagined, but it didn't seem entirely out of character. When Akbar said Zach told us that he was addicted to heroin, actually what happened was that Zach had confessed to Akbar and Verinder that night that he was addicted to heroin, and they sort of all agreed that they would get him help in the morning. And then when Verinder woke up in the morning, Akbar was gone, and their assumption was he was off trying to score dope. Rochelle and Matthew didn't believe that for a second. They believed maybe Zach told these guys that he was addicted to heroin, but they didn't believe that. They didn't think that he could have been addicted to heroin and that they wouldn't have noticed when he was living under their roof.
1: So the picture they have, they still don't know their son is dead, but the picture they have is that he was taken in by these two very wealthy men, Akbar and Verinder Sharma, who, just, even though he's been telling them a whole pack of lies and he's a fabulous, their concern is for him. They've embraced him. They want to help him with all these things. Verinder Sharma had a few aliases, as it turned out, the man who owned the apartment in Riverwalk. He was known in the criminal world in London as Indian Dave. Who really was this man? Tell me his story, please.
2: This is a story about a young fabulous, Zach Brettler, pretending to be something that he's not. But in fact, there's a trio of men in that apartment, and all of them, they're each trying in a different way to be somebody that they aren't. And we should acknowledge that Akbar Shamji, the supposedly high-flying businessman, just prior to meeting Zach for the first time, had declared bankruptcy. In fact, he was kind of a charlatan who was being chased by creditors. And Verinder Sharma, who pretended that he was this kind of businessman in retirement, kind of living out his days in this posh apartment overlooking the Thames.
1: And yeah,
2: he was
1: fatherly presence.
2: Kind of an avuncular figure in Zach's life. He actually was semi-retired gangster, leg breaker, extortionist, debt collector. He was the guy who would dangle you off a building if you owed money to unsavory people.
1: And let you go sometimes?
2: Yeah, I mean, Verinder had a pretty rich criminal history. He was known locally as Indian Dave. That was his kind of nom de guerre. And there was at least one, and I think probably more than one, murder that he was linked to in a pretty credible way.
1: So Zach had found himself, through spinning the story, in the company of an extremely dangerous and violent man, in other words. And it was in his apartment that he'd been in the night of his death. It took a long while for the police to connect the missing persons report on Zach to the body that they found on the bed of the Thames. What happened when they searched the apartment at Riverwalk? What did they find in Indian Dave's apartment?
2: Yeah, listen, it took days in part because you had this kind of strange left-hand, right-hand problem where the cops in one part of the city had a John Doe. They had a body that they'd found and they didn't know the identity. And the cops in another part of the city had a missing person. And it took them days before they realized, 4 or 5 days, that they were one and the same person. At that point, the police finally go into this apartment in Riverwalk, at which stage Virender Sharma has had the place professionally cleaned. They get in there. Even after it's been professionally cleaned, they noticed some strange, anomalous things. There were blood smears on the wall, which the police, for one reason or another, did not check. They didn't actually test that blood. They photographed it. I've seen the pictures, but they didn't subject it to any tests to figure out whose blood it was. Virender Sharma himself had a cut over his nose when the police spoke to him. They noted that he had the cut over his nose, but didn't ask him how he got it. And he told them the story that, you know, he had told Zach's parents, which is Zach came over. The three of us were here in the apartment. Eventually, Akbar left. Zach had confessed that he was addicted to heroin.
1: A lot of hugs.
2: A lot of hugs in the end of the evening. And then I went to bed. And when I woke up, Zach was gone. Must have gone off trying to find heroin. But then, you know, at the point where they realized that there's a body that's been found, he said he must have gone off the balcony and I had no idea.
1: You said that when Zach leapt off the balcony, his hip was clipped on the embankment wall there. Were there any injuries that weren't consistent or necessarily consistent with the fall that he'd had on his body?
2: Yes, he had a broken jaw.
1: Okay, so there's blood in the apartment. He's got a broken jaw. He's been in the apartment of a man with a fair bit of previous history. And yet his death was ruled a suicide.
2: It was not formally ruled a suicide. It was kind of hinted by the police that it probably was a suicide, but they would never come out and say it in a full-throated way.
1: Nonetheless, the police seem very slow to investigate what is looking like a very suspicious death. What do you make of that, Patrick?
2: Well, I think that there's a backdrop here, which is that going back 2 decades, really since the arrival of the Russian oligarchs in London, there have been some 24 deaths in which people fall off of buildings, they fall off of balconies, they fall in front of tube trains, they fall out of windows, and the police have consistently kind of come in, taken a quick look around and said, looks like a suicide or looks like an accident, and close the case, including cases in which U.S. intelligence believes that these were assassinations. These are very often people who had some connection to Russian interests. The irony with Zach's story is that he didn't really have connections to Russian interests. He was just pretending to. But I think that there was a kind of a learned behavior by the police over the course of 2 decades where when there was the whiff of something more exotic, something that might be difficult to charge and get a conviction on, the police had a tendency just to say, nothing to see here, folks. And you see it again and again. There's a story about a guy, again, Russian-linked, sort of linked to a Russian story, who dies of 24 stab wounds from 2 different knives. And the police said, straightforward suicide, open and shut. So there's a kind of stubborn, I think a willful sense in which the cops kind of refuse to engage. And that, to me, seems to be quite clearly what happened with Zach, is that there was this MI6 footage showing that Zach was alone on the balcony. So it'd be one thing if you had footage of somebody pushing him. Then you've got your murder case, and it's kind of there for you on a platter. But when you know that he's alone on the balcony and he jumps, even if there's somebody in the apartment right behind him who's, as you say, a very dangerous man, that's a more exotic case. That's a tougher case to bring. And I feel like they just weren't up to it.
1: Yeah. How did the parents of Zach Brepper, Matthew and Rochelle, feel about the police's energy in investigating the case?
2: Well, initially, they really,

0: think they would say today, naively, placed their trust in the authorities to do their job. And they did this in part because the police said, we will leave no stone unturned. Gradually, they realized that the cops were not going to do that. And so part of what my book is about is these two parents who realize that you know, when you call the cops, nobody's actually going to come and help you. And so they're then in that vacuum forced to become detectives themselves.
1: Today I'm with Patrick Radden-Keefe. He's a staff writer at The New Yorker. He's the author of London Falling. The police were able to piece together Akbar Shamji's movements on that night from various surveillance cameras here and there and from this and that. And he was not in the apartment when Zach leapt from the balcony. Nonetheless, his movements were not at all in any way like those he described to the parents initially. And it was a whole different thing. He seemed to have been summoned forwards and backwards. How would you describe his movements on that night, once the police were able to put together his movements from those surveillance cameras?
0: Yeah, part of the fun of this story is that Virendra Sharma, Indian Dave, was this hardened gangster, and as any hardened gangster does, he came into his police interviews and just said, no comment, no comment, no comment, no comment. You know, 260 times he said, no comment. Akbar Shamji talked and talked and talked and talked, but lied about his movements. And so he told all kinds of stories about what had happened that night that just didn't match up with the data the police had. He was in the apartment and then he left. And rather than go home, which is what he told the police he did, he sort of drove around and around in the area quite late at night, as if he was nervous to go too far because he was worried that something bad might be going to happen to Zach.
1: And after Zach jumped?
0: And after Zach jumped, he actually was, he clearly had had some indication something was going to go badly because he got a call from Indian Dave, started racing back to the building, arrived back right around the moment when Zach jumped, went up to the apartment, went back down, and then surveillance cameras capture Akbar Shamji moments after Zach has jumped, walking out to the river, going to the precise spot where Zach has just plunged into the water, craning his body over the river wall and looking into the water, then straightening up, going back to his car, and driving home.
1: Were either Virendra Sharma or Akbar Shamji ever charged with anything in relation to Zach's death?
0: No, they were both arrested on suspicion of murder, but ultimately neither of them was charged.
1: How did Virendra Sharma tend to operate when he wanted to extort money from people?
0: Well, he would sometimes dangle people off of buildings. He would threaten people. There's a terrifying story about a guy who he essentially kidnapped and beat and kind of poked a knife into his neck and then stuck his fingers into the knife wound and kind of pressed in. He would also do this thing I learned from a friend of his where he would, if he needed something from you, he would take a knife and he would go over to the stove and he would turn on the stove and he would slowly heat the knife over the stove. And sometimes when the knife was hot, he would come over and actually press it into your flesh. But most of the time, that wasn't required because long before he even approached you with the hot knife, you had told him what he needed to know or given him what he was demanding.
1: Was there any suggestion that he'd done that on the night of Zach's death?
0: Well, there were text messages that Akbar Shamji sent to a third man, to another man who wasn't in the flat that night. But during the time when Akbar was in the flat with Zach and Indian Dave, he texted a friend and said, things are getting really bad here. I'm heating up knives and clearing up blood.
1: A year after Zach's leap from the balcony, Indian Dave was found dead himself. Tell me about the circumstances of his death, what we know, in fact, of the circumstances.
0: Yeah, I mean, the circumstances were quite mysterious, and for a long time, it wasn't entirely clear what had happened. The Brettlers one day got a call from the lead detective saying there's something you need to know. Virendra Sharma, our lead suspect in the case, has died in the same apartment, actually, that Zach did, or in the same apartment Zach left and leapt to his death. There was a lot of ambiguity about the circumstances of this. Was it a suicide? Was it an overdose? Was it something else altogether? And finally, there was an inquest, which I attended virtually, and the Brettlers did as well. And the inquest makes clear that Virendra Sharma had a drug problem. He had overdosed, actually, on two occasions. Once on the exact one-year anniversary of Zach's death, he had an overdose and was checked into the hospital and then released. And then he overdosed again a few weeks later and this time died.
1: Has Akbar Shamji ever been prosecuted for anything in this case, despite his repeated lies to police

0: to the parents of Zach Bradlow?
1: He hasn't. No, I mean, it's one of the more galling aspects of this story is that Akbar Shamji is kind of living his best life right now. He's got various businesses. He's working with his wife. They have a fashion label which dresses members of the royal family, Gwyneth Paltrow, Michelle Obama, these kind of famous women. They make these fancy gowns for them. And, you know, staying at five-star resorts in the Dominican Republic, going back and forth to Dubai.
0: His website's still up and running.
1: His website's still up and running.
0: He's calling himself a thought provoker and a Bitcoin guy and investor in renewables.
1: Families, they're all on Instagram. There's a lot of kind of posting of a kind of aspirational sort where they're, you know, there they are kind of with champagne and beautiful private clubs in London and so forth. So, no, Akbar Shamji appears thus far not to have faced any consequences for lying so extravagantly to the police in this case. And I should also say, Akbar Shamji clearly knows much more about what happened to Zach than anybody else who is alive today, and won't tell the Brettlers, and won't tell the police, and wouldn't tell me, and seems to be facing very little scrutiny or accountability for that.
0: You hinted at something there a moment ago that suggested that the lack of enthusiasm in which the London Metropolitan Police investigates the deaths, the apparent suicides of people involved in Russian oil money might have a darker explanation that's been hinted at, that's been suggested by some people, that in fact a message is being sent that in return for us accepting your money, we'll allow you to do what you need to do within your own people and your own sphere of influence. Is that about the size of it, the suspicion there?
1: Yeah, absolutely. And listen, I think you need to look no further than, I mean, even in the cases, you know, Litvinenko, the really kind of undeniable cases in which Russian assassins came to Britain and, you know, used very powerful weapons to try, and in some cases successfully, to assassinate people. The diplomatic response, there at least there was a diplomatic response. But when you look at the diplomatic response itself, it's, you know, they expelled a few diplomats, right? It wasn't, you know, there was no real sense of kind of consequences. And then short of that, there are all these other cases in which you have, you know, people kind of dropping left and right in London, and a general policy on the part of the Metropolitan Police to say, nothing to see here.
0: At the beginning, you were talking about that period in the 80s in London when it was transforming itself. All the jobs in shipping and manufacturing left the city, and parts of the East End, like the Isle of Dogs, that had been filled with wharfies were now being filled with high-rise apartments for people working in finance in the City of London. I was living in London in that period. I remember that kind of hand-wringing that was going on in London at the time. You know, are we selling out our soul to a pack of yuppies was the conversation that was being held in London at the time. And I felt that same kind of feeling again here. There was this feeling that's been unleashed by the arrival of the money of Russian oligarchs and other oligarchs and their money as well, that London has debauched itself by welcoming these oligarchs and gangsters. But then there's another view that says London's a city that's actually built on colonial plunder. It's a metropolis that's beautiful. Well, the parts that are beautiful anyway are built on the proceeds of plunder. And it's no different in that sense from any other great imperial city. What do you think about all that, Patrick?
1: I mean, I think both can be true. I think, yeah, there's a long history of that. And if you're, it's interesting, it's something that only a few of the reviewers of my book have picked up on. But if you're reading closely, empire is a thread that runs all the way through it. So there are deeper roots to this history. And I think you could say that a lot of what made the city splendid to begin with was the proceeds of larceny on a grand scale. You know, listen, I lived in London myself in 2000-2001, and I still love London. I was just there. I mean, I think it's important to acknowledge, just in part because I'm not a joyless human being, that it's a marvelous place, right? And I think that the tricky kind of queasy thing to hold in your head is that part of what gives it the kind of dynamism and the energy that it has is the intermingling of some unsavory stuff, that it's kind of a fantasy to think that you can get the great restaurants and the sparkling real estate and the whole kind of sense of this dynamic global capital that it is without recognizing that a lot of that has a really significant downside. London Falling is ultimately the story about a kid who paid the price for that, you know, who sort of wandered into this kind of glittering fulcrum only to become surrounded by wolves.
0: Your book also exposes timidity, incompetence, complacency in London's Metropolitan Police.

0: not just in this case, but in those suicides you're speaking of, they're quote-unquote suicides that look a lot like Russian assassinations. Have you succeeded in rattling their cage, or are they just putting up the shutters against this? I mean, this is a best-selling book. I mean, everyone's talking about this at the moment. Have you got them asking questions of themselves? Is Parliament asking questions about this in Westminster?
1: I mean, I hope people are asking questions. Yes, the book is, you know, a lot of people are reading it and talking about it in London. It went right to the top of the Sunday Times list. It's in all the windows of the bookshops. All of that, I think, is comforting for the Brettlers, who for many years were feeling very isolated and kind of forgotten about. In terms of the police, I don't know. I mean, I think it's a tricky thing. Some people would like to see the investigation reopened. Some people would like to see some sort of an inquiry, some kind of parliamentary scrutiny.
0: I'm just struck by the hostility that hard questions were met with at every step of the way.
1: Well, that's the thing. I mean, it's extraordinary. You know, they didn't engage with the article. They didn't engage with the book. When I finished the book, we sent, I don't remember how many it is, but, you know, maybe 200 fact-checking queries to them in a memo saying, we're going to say this, we're going to say this, we're going to say this, we're going to say this. Do you have a comment? Do you have a defense of yourself? Do you have a denial? And they just wouldn't engage. And the kind of...
0: No comment, eh?
1: Yeah.
0: Like 200 and something, just like Dave Sharma, right?
1: Yeah, exactly. Exactly. I mean, that's the thing, right? Indeed, it's the same MO. And I think some of that is that they don't have great questions. They don't have great answers to the tough questions. But the kind of implacability, right? The idea that a child has died... And the kind of implacability with which they just refuse to engage, I think, particularly for the Brettlers, who are still grieving their son, is maddening.
0: I've also read your book, Rogues, which is a collection of longer pieces you've written for The New Yorker on people behaving badly in various parts of the world. I'm interested, because you're clearly interested in this, in bad behavior, as all good journalists should be, as all good investigative journalists should be. And I was thinking that too when reading Empire of Pain about the Sackler family and their involvement in the aggressive marketing and deceptive marketing over OxyContin, which led to the opioid crisis in the United States. One of the most fascinating parts of Empire of Pain is the lack of willingness of members of the Sackler family to admit or accept any kind of culpability whatsoever for the thing that they've unleashed upon the United States and the rest of the world to some extent as well. What do you think about that, about the kind of inability some people have to accept responsibility, moral responsibility for the things that they've done when the crime becomes so enormous?
1: Yeah. I mean, I think this is a question that animates a lot of the work I've done over the last two decades. I don't really believe in cartoon villains, or if they exist, I'm not interested in them. I'm interested in the kind of messy human beings who end up doing sometimes monstrous things. And what has always struck me is that, you know, I don't think people are born evil. And I think to the degree that they become evil, they get there by degrees. And I've always been interested in, you know, each morning you kind of look at yourself in the mirror while you're brushing your teeth. What's the story you tell yourself about who you are? And I think that whether it's Chapo Guzman or Richard Sackler, you got there slowly. You became the monster that you are in a very incremental way over quite a long period of time. And I think the challenge is that by the time you sort of arrive at the logical terminus, you know, you kind of get to the real extreme of somebody who does bad things on that scale, you've been telling yourself these stories along the way to justify each little kind of incremental deviation so that it's almost too late. It's kind of too late to see clearly. And I think that there's an added layer to this when you're a billionaire. I think, you know, as somebody who's not a billionaire,
0: don't be tied down on yourself.
1: Yeah, exactly. give a guy a chance. Give a writer a chance.
0: Journalism, the path to billions.
1: Right, yes. This is what they say, yes. You know. I think from the outside, I guess I had presumed that if you were really, really rich, you could avail yourself of the best advice money could buy. And what I found with the Sacklers, and it's not just them, I mean, you see this in other stories too, it's kind of the opposite. You actually are sort of cursed because you're surrounded by all these people whose living is dependent on you, on your favor. I mean, we see this with Donald Trump, right? It's not that he's clinically delusional. It's that he's surrounded by yes men. So I think there's probably a natural human tendency not to want to confront the downstream consequences of your own bad decisions. But I think it's really amplified when you're a very wealthy person who's kind of surrounded by people who are there to reaffirm all your worst impulses.
0: Maybe that's the stream that runs through all of your writing, that question that we ask of ourselves, who are we really? Who are we really? Now, Zach Brettler is not a monster. He's not a terrible criminal. He

0: was a fabulous, and he was 19 years old, and he's a kid. But nonetheless, he'd been telling a story about himself that wasn't true at all, living the life of someone that he couldn't be. You write that at the time of his death, he had £4 in his bank account. £4, not £800,000 at all. We can't know for sure, but I fear he would have been trapped in that identity and would have gone on trying to misrepresent himself. I fear that once you've kind of tasted that, it sort of becomes an addictive thing, having known a few fabulists over the course of my own life. What do you think?
1: I think that there is a kind of fake it till you make it tradition in which Zach was operating. And it is true that some people fly too close to the sun, and in Zach's case, it killed him. But I think there are actually a lot of other people who manage in a kind of messy way. You know, they sort of identify a lie that they have to tell to get into the room. And then they figure, once I'm in the room, I'll figure it out. And this is the sense in which Zach was not like the talented Mr. Ripley. He wasn't actually looking to shake these guys down or take their money. He was the one pretending that he had money. I think all he wanted to do was mix it up, kind of get past the velvet rope, get into the private club. That was the excitement that he wanted.
0: He wanted to get into the room, and then he leapt from the balcony.
1: Yeah. Yeah.
0: It's an amazing story, Patrick, and such a great thing to speak with you. Thank you very much.
1: Thank you so much for having me.
0: Patrick Radden Keefe's book is called London Falling, and he's in Australia as a guest at the Sydney Writers' Festival.
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0: Today's conversation with Patrick Radden Keefe was made on the lands of the Gadigal people. Producer is Maggie Morris. The executive producer is Eliza Kirsch. I'm Richard Feidler. Thanks for listening.

0: ABC News. Good afternoon. I'm Michael Bausch. Several Teal independents and like-minded crossbenchers have flagged forming a new political party to counter the rise of One Nation and offer an alternative to the major players. Here's political reporter Sarah Tomevska.
1: Independents like ACT Senator David Pocock and Sydney MPs Zali Steggall and Allegra Spender say they've been discussing the prospect of forming a new progressive party, an idea endorsed by former Liberal Prime Minister Malcolm Turnbull, though he says he's not actively involved. The move would give independents access to more campaign funding after new electoral reforms were passed to restrict how much money can be spent per seat. Labor says the reform aim to take big money out of politics, while independents say it rigs the playing field in favour of the major parties.
0: There's been a fiery truck crash on the Bruce Highway between Gladstone and Bundaberg. The rollover happened at Coliseum earlier this morning. The road is closed in both directions as emergency crews work to extinguish the blaze. Sweeping changes to Queensland's parole system could see the state's most dangerous criminals kept behind bars for an extra decade. The reforms include notifying victims when an offender's parole is granted and for victims' submissions to be considered in parole applications. Restricted prisoners already face harsher parole eligibility. Corrective Services Minister Laura Gerber says that category will be expanded to include anyone serving a life term.
2: Prisoners that commit some of the most heinous crimes, the most depraved sexual acts, murderers. Prisoners like Baden Clay, like Ashley Paul Griffith. Prisoners sentenced to life now could be held in prison for up to 10 more years longer.
0: A teenage boy remains in hospital after a weekend stabbing at Ipswich, west of Brisbane. Details from Emma Johnson.
3: Emergency services were called to a disturbance at a home on Cascade Street in Raceview at about 4:30 yesterday afternoon. Police allege a 50-year-old man stabbed a 40-year-old woman and a 15-year-old boy, then started a fire at the property. The boy was taken to the Queensland Children's Hospital with life-threatening injuries and remains in a stable condition. The woman was taken to the Mater Hospital in a stable condition. Officers arrested the suspect at the scene and have since charged him with two counts of attempted murder and one of arson as domestic violence offences.
0: Local anglers are pushing back against plans by

0: Inland Fisheries to revisit a controversial commercial catching process in the Whitsundays and Central Regions. Here's Bryn Wakefield.
1: Tunnel nets trialled between Eyre and Gladstone last year caught more than 30,000 fish in 17 days. The tests used the lowering tide to draw fish into traps and are part of a $9 million government project seeking replacements for the gillnet industry once it's phased out in 2027. Chris Burgess heads Whitsunday Fishing Group, the Inshore Flats Project. He says the nets are a threat to the recreational fishing sector and collect large amounts of bycatch.
2: These areas where the tunnel nets have been trialled are important habitat for juvenile fish.
1: The Department of Primary Industries said in a statement it was evaluating a range of alternative low-impact fishing methods.
0: Well, new research shows Brisbane has some of the world's earliest opening cafes, but they aren't really making the most of it. Claudia Williams reports.
3: A new analysis of Brisbane food and drink venues shows 32% are serving between 6 and 7am, compared to about 19% in Sydney. Overseas, the number dips further, with just 9% open in downtown Dubai at that time. University of Melbourne research fellow Anna Edwards says the River City, and Australia generally, lead the way with early morning trading, but more information is needed to unlock its potential.
4: It is really just about thinking through our economy and our social activity by time of day, which we haven't done in the past.
3: She says the nighttime economy can't be replaced, but monetising the mornings could be the next big thing.
0: To finance on the markets, the ASX 200 is up 35 points to 8,692. The Australian dollar is worth 71.67 US cents. Scattered showers today for the east coast, the southwest and southern regions, widespread at times about the southeast coast. Mostly fine elsewhere, Brisbane's top 24 degrees. Scattered showers tomorrow for the southern interior, the central interior, the southeast and the east coast. ABC News.
5: Good afternoon. Welcome to The World Today. I'm Andy Park, coming to you from Gadigal Land in Sydney. Nice to be with you. This Monday, returning Australian activists claim abuse at the hands of Israeli forces, claims the IDF disputes. And the winner is the Great Australian Bird Count has crowned an iconic native feathered friend.
6: They're a bird that's adapted really well to human-altered habitats. Most people love them. They're exceptionally intelligent.
5: First, though, the head of ASIO has this morning given evidence to the Royal Commission on Anti-Semitism and Social Cohesion. Mike Burgess was the first witness called as the second hearing block got underway, with a focus on examining the circumstances surrounding the attack at Bondi on the 14th of December last year. Our reporter Tanya Dendrinos is at the hearing.
7: Andy, we've heard this morning that the hearing block is expected to run for 3 weeks. It's going to focus on the terrorism threat level and security environment in the lead up to the attack, as well as the conduct of security, intelligence and law enforcement agencies. That, of course, includes what was known about the shooters and what was done with that information. Now, counsel assisting the Royal Commission, Richard Lancaster, gave an opening address this morning. He said that counsel assisting will endeavour to be both rigorous and fair in the assessment of the facts in this hearing block, and he acknowledged that although the events they were examining were harrowing, they will attempt to do that in a sympathetic but unflinching way. Richard Lancaster did say that there was no evidence that any intelligence agency or law enforcement agency had any actual knowledge to suggest that there would be an armed attack on the Hanukkah celebration at Bondi. He said that in that sense, it was a surprise attack, but he listed a set of 8 facts that he expects the evidence in this hearing block will reveal. That includes that the Jewish Community Security Group, also known as CSG, asked New South Wales Police for a police presence at the Hanukkah event at Bondi Beach, that New South Wales Police opted not to provide that constant presence, but instead offer a mobile tasking, which meant that police were to pop in from time to time. He said that when the shooting began, there were actually 4 police officers from New South Wales Police at Archer Park.
8: Within 29 seconds of the start of the shooting, 11 people were shot, tragically 10 of them fatally. Fifth, 3 police officers were shot and injured in the course of the attack. Sixth, within 5 minutes, there are 11 officers on the scene. Seventh,

0: The shooter was shot and killed, and the second shooter was shot and apprehended around 7 minutes and 41 seconds after the start of the shooting. Eighth, specialist police commands were deployed to Bondi, though the detail of the timing and conduct of those specialist commands will not be addressed in public hearing.
1: That's counsel assisting Richard Lancaster there. And Tanya, the first witness was Mike Burgess, the head of ASIO. He was asked to explain how the security agency sets the terrorism threat level here in Australia. What did the commission hear?
2: And Mike Burgess, who, as you've said, is the head of ASIO, spoke about the change in the terror threat level in Australia. He explained that in November 2022, it was lowered to possible, in part saying that was a result of the ISIS caliphate being destroyed in 2019, and a view from ASIO that while terrorism was an ongoing threat, it actually posed less of a concern than espionage and foreign interference. Mike Burgess did, however, say that began to shift following the Hamas attacks in Israel on October 7, 2023, and that eventually led ASIO raising the threat level back to probable in August 2024.
3: The war in the Middle East invoked a range of emotions in Australia, and actually those strong reactions and some of those violent aspects of that and those behaviours, including anti-Semitism, that in our view that were left unchecked were therefore normalised and gave more permission for violence through late 23 and through 24 to August when we raised it, and that was of concern to us. In that environment where violence is more permissible, of course it can go through to politically motivated violence or promotion of communal violence, and Jewish Australians were on the receiving end of that.
1: That's ASIO head Mike Burgess. Before him, our reporter at the Royal Commission hearing, Tanya Dendrinos. Australian activists amongst hundreds of pro-Palestinian campaigners detained by Israeli forces who claim they were violently and in some cases sexually abused while being held are now back home. But they insist they'll do it all again to highlight the plight of the occupants of Gaza. Israel denies using rubber bullets, tasers and other harsh methods of treatment on the members of the Global Samud Flotilla, who claim they've needed medical treatment for broken bones and other injuries sustained whilst being detained. Here's Nick Grimm.
4: Make us proud! Make us proud!
5: It was a very different greeting to the one provided by the State of Israel.
6: How does it feel to have him home?
7: Wonderful. Wonderful.
8: Indescribable.
5: The return of Australian members of the Global Samud Flotilla at Sydney Airport this morning, an opportunity for friends, supporters and family to be reunited with those who've described enduring harsh treatment at the hands of Israeli forces.
9: Enormously relieved, enormously.
5: Sarah Willing, there to welcome her boyfriend, Zach Schofield, one of the flotilla members who says his resolve to protest the treatment of Palestinians inside Gaza remains undimmed.
10: That's why we went over, and the Australian government is complicit in this. Albanese still hasn't condemned the State of Israel for what they've done to us.
6: Would you do it again?
10: Absolutely, absolutely. As long as our government continues to support the State of Israel and its war crimes, absolutely. What else can we do in this world?
6: Mum, how do you feel about your son doing it again?
8: I think that Zach has absolute moral clarity about what he's doing and why, and he is not willing to walk past a genocide. That's admirable. I'm very proud of him, and I've been really, really worried.
5: Joanne Jarowski's son was one of 11 Australian members of the flotilla intercepted by Israeli forces in international waters near Crete last week. Along with hundreds of other activists, they were forcibly detained and taken to Israel, where they insist they suffered varying forms of abuse. It's been said several needed to be hospitalised with a range of injuries, including broken bones, with some claiming to have been sexually assaulted.
11: I was dragged into a darkened container ship on a prison boat. I was sexually assaulted. I was beaten. And that was just the beginning of 4 days of absolute hell. I've looked into the eyes of the most soulless people in the universe.
12: I was routinely strip searched by multiple male officers wearing balaclavas.
13: I can't think of how many times I was like punched and kicked in the face, in the ribs, in the body. I have a fractured cheekbone and a fractured rib and a pulmonary contusion in my lung, concussion.
5: There have been allegations too that rubber bullets and tasers were deployed against unarmed flotilla members. And while the claims are difficult to verify, images released by Israel show dozens of the activists being forced to kneel in rows with their heads down and their hands cable-tied behind their backs.

0: There's also been video footage of the Israeli security minister, Itamar Ben-Gvir, taunting and mocking some of the activists. Actions that saw the Israeli Prime Minister Benjamin Netanyahu condemn his far-right minister, insisting such behaviour was not in line with Israel's norms and values. But in a statement, the Israel Defence Forces has denied the flotilla members were subjected to abuse.
1: The IDF rejects allegations of abuse by IDF soldiers during the operations to protect the legal naval security blockade. IDF orders require respectful and appropriate treatment of flotilla participants on the intercepted vessels, and there are clear and established procedures in this regard. Any concrete complaints submitted to the IDF on the matter will be examined thoroughly.
0: Even so, the Australian government has joined international condemnation of the treatment of the activists. Mark Butler is the Federal Health Minister.
2: We have, in the strongest possible terms, both in Israel itself, but also with the Israeli ambassador to Australia here in Canberra, the treatment of those Australians and people from many other countries as well has been disgraceful, particularly the behaviour of Minister Ben-Gvir. We've raised our concerns in the strongest possible way. We're really glad that the Australians are starting now to return home and reunite with their families, but this has been a particularly concerning event.
3: That's government frontbencher Mark Butler, ending that report by Nick Grimm. I'm Andy Park. 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Subscribe to the podcast for all our stories. Just search for The World Today. Several high-profile independent MPs have indicated their openness to forming a new political party. Prominent names, including David Pocock, Zali Steggall and Allegra Spender, say they've been discussing the idea. Political pundits say the move could either make or break political careers, as Oliver Gordon reports.
4: The tectonic plates of Australian politics are moving, and some independents are asking, what next?
5: I have had conversations over a period of time about, you know, how politics could evolve, because people keep on coming to me and say they're really worried about the times that we're in.
4: Member for Wentworth, Allegra Spender, is amongst a small group of independents in talks about forming a new political party.
5: Are there ways to better collaborate to evolve in how we work together, or how some of us work together, so that we can, you know, more explicitly align on certain areas, and then where our communities and where we fundamentally disagree, to have that freedom?
4: The backdrop to the shift: polling released over the weekend showing One Nation winning as many as 59 seats and assuming opposition status if an election were to be held when the polling was undertaken. Independent MP Zali Steggall says Labor and the Coalition have opened up space for the once fringe party to prosper.
6: There's an inability from Labor to do the things people want to see: tax on gas exports, truth in political advertising, gambling advertising reform. And on the other side, you have the Coalition lurching to the right. They've now put Tony Abbott back in charge, and you see the rise of One Nation.
4: Some independents have already ruled themselves out of joining a party. Independent MPs Kate Chaney and Monique Ryan aren't interested right now. But over the weekend, former Wallaby turned independent senator for the ACT, David Pocock, left the door open.
7: Yeah, I'm always happy to chat about the future of our country.
4: Federal opposition leader Angus Taylor says he's unfazed by the prospect.
8: If people want to support a party or coalition that fights the Labor Party, support the Liberal and National parties, because that's our fight.
4: Former Prime Minister Malcolm Turnbull has weighed into the debate.
9: There is not one cabinet, of which I have been a member, let alone Prime Minister, which would not have been considerably improved by having any of these Teals as members.
4: He says it makes sense for the Teal independents to form their own political party.
9: They should be, at least have the opportunity to be part of a government. And if you're perpetually on the crossbench, the most you can hope for is that one day there'll be a hung parliament and you'll have some leverage.
4: The former Prime Minister says there's political ground for the taking.
9: If you had a party, an association, an alliance, call it what you will, that had those values, and they are essentially being, you know, progressive, I would say just simply rational, commonsensical on climate, you know, practical on social issues, but, you know, centrist, conservative, a bit conservative on the economy and being pro-business and so forth. If you've got that,

0: combination, which broadly covers most of the teals, most of those independents, then I think that would get a lot of support.
1: But could forming a political party undermine the very community independent ethos these members were elected on? Mark Kenny is the director of the Australian Studies Institute at ANU.
2: Once they are a party, then they lose some of that and they start to become identified not just by what they do, but by what their colleagues do.
1: But he sees the potential upside too.
2: The Teals, as they're known at the moment, are largely a House of Representatives party, Senator Pocock aside. If they form themselves as a party and they can be placed above the line on Senate ballot papers, then they may also be able to make a presence in the upper house, and that would be quite significant too.
1: And some candidates could benefit from a campaign financing perspective.
2: One of the things that has happened since the Teals came about are these electoral reforms that the government has done, which have favoured the major parties, allow them to raise more money. It allows them to spend more money and take advantage of the fact that the party itself can do advertising for the whole group of candidates in addition to the amount that individual MPs can raise and spend.
1: Independents raising the idea of starting a political party have referenced the meteoric rise of One Nation, which is on track to become the official opposition party. But Griffith University Associate Professor Paul Williams says the forming of a Teal-led party wouldn't impact the One Nation vote.
3: If you create a Venn diagram of Australian voters, you've got a circle of a Teal or community independent voters in one circle, and you've got a completely detached circle of One Nation voters on the other side.
1: Rather, he sees the move as a way of shoring up support in a fast-moving environment.
3: You can't really survive in a modern political environment without a big, powerful organisation. And I think it's so that

0: found a need for better awareness, support and research after women revealed feeling it lacked recognition. But experts say training GPs in understanding menopause symptoms is essential so women don't have to rely on social media for pseudo-diagnoses. Here's Catherine Gregory.
1: When Frances Roger spoke to other women about their experiences with menopause to help develop the Country Women's Association's submission for the Senate inquiry into the life phase, she realised something about herself. She too was experiencing symptoms of menopause.
2: For me, it was a representation of mental health distress and changes in my mental cognition, my ability to focus, self-worth, all of those things which I thought were just me having a difficult period of life.
1: But she found it hard to get concrete, credible information and turned to some experts on social media.
2: There seemed to be very little information that was available in a easily digestible fashion about what happens before menopause, as in before you stop bleeding. That process was not clearly defined or explained online very well.
1: Living in regional Victoria at the time, Frances Roger also found it challenging to get the medical help she needed. Her GP wasn't trained in menopause or perimenopause.
2: I felt that my GP didn't really think that there was a major issue. Gave me a little bit of help, but realistically, they actually didn't give me the right help. And in the end, I had to travel a number of hours to someone who was actually listed on the Menopause Association's website. That was 3 hours from where I lived to be able to see someone who had been trained as a GP in this field.
1: These are some of the problems that the federal government says it's aiming to fix with its national menopause campaign. Health Minister Mark Butler.
3: We've got more clinical guidelines, a new Medicare menopause health assessment, and of course, for the first time in 20 years, new menopause hormone treatments on the PBS. But this campaign really is about raising awareness.
1: It also includes a new website that's aiming to provide women with trusted health information, practical resources and support services. Susan Davis is a professor of women's health at Monash University and has been involved in helping the government develop this website and new clinical guidelines. She says it's essential to combat the misinformation about perimenopause and menopause on social media.
4: Women are very vulnerable at this time and desperate for information, so having a credible website that the government has developed with input from experts is really important. So I think the launching of this new website's really helpful. However, it doesn't give the in-depth information women are seeking, and women are being so misled by influencers and people making money out of perimenopause and menopause today.
1: Professor Davis points out there's no national guidelines for doctors to follow when it comes to recognising and managing perimenopause and menopause, which is why developing them is essential for clinical care, particularly given the lack of trained GPs in this space.
4: Unfortunately, we have a generation of GPs that were not trained in menopausal care, and there are multiple organisations working really hard to upskill GPs. And as I've mentioned, the new Bayside GP specialist clinic for menopause, which will be free for women, it's government funded for women, is going to be really important to sort of set and train a process by which we can upskill GPs more.
1: Dr. Kelly Teagle is the director of the WellFem Telehealth Menopause Clinic. She welcomes the government's package, but says there needs to be more funding for longer consultations with doctors.
5: Menopause consultations, they're particularly complex, sometimes and time-consuming, and they're done by female GPs who, on the whole, don't end up earning as much as male GPs because they do all the longer consultations. So there's definite reform required under Medicare.
1: Dr. Teagle also says there needs to be more research and awareness among doctors about perimenopause, the period before menopause officially begins.
5: But now we know that the hormonal changes associated with perimenopause can start much, much earlier, and that a lot of the suffering that women have been putting up with, particularly with mental health and mood issues, can actually be addressed through hormonal treatments, not just from things like antidepressants. So I think it's really helpful for them to be aware of that, to know that there could be hormonal changes at play.
0: That's Dr. Kelly Teagle from WellFem Clinic, ending that report by Catherine Gregory.

0: Australian magpie has claimed top spot as the most popular bird Australians see most in the wild. The results are according to the Australian Bird Count, which is the country's most popular citizen science event. This year, a record number of Australians participated, counting 5 million birds across all corners of the country in just 1 week. Kathleen O'Connor has more.
1: It's a sound many Australians are familiar with. Magpies can be seen and heard in most corners of the country, so it's no surprise the black and white bird swooped into top spot as the most commonly spotted animal in the national survey, the Aussie Bird Count.
2: They're pretty much spread right across the country except for up in Darwin and Cape York.
1: Sean Dooley is BirdLife Australia's National Public Affairs Manager. He says one in every two surveys completed in 2025 included a sighting of the magpie.
2: They're a bird that's adapted really well to human-altered habitats. And as everyone would know, everyone knows a local magpie. Most people love them. They're exceptionally intelligent. And we know from research done out of the University of Queensland that they can recognise over 30 individual human faces, probably more.
1: The annual Aussie Bird Count is Australia's largest citizen science event. It requires volunteers from across the country to sign up and head outside for a week to journal what birds they see and where. The data is then shared with scientists to provide a national snapshot of bird populations in certain areas to continue their work to protect birds from extinction. It's been running since 2014, but in 2025, organisers saw a record-breaking number of participants. 64,000 Australians signed up for the week-long event and counted 5.27 million birds. Pam Jones from regional New South Wales is a keen bird watcher, but it was her first time participating in the survey.
3: My husband and I, we love looking for birds. We're good bird watchers. So we live in a spot just the lower Blue Mountains, say, Hawkesbury area. We have lyrebirds in our backyard. We've got so many birds. I thought, oh, I might do it this year.
1: She observed and recorded a lot of native birds in her area and even got the grandchildren involved.
3: Oh, yeah. My husband, he loves birds. We've always got the binoculars in the car and bird books. So even our grandkids, well, the bird books in the car, we go. We drive around sometimes the lowlands, you know, Hawkesbury, Richmond area, Richmond lowlands. There are lots of birds there. We've got grandkids in the back of the car and they're ticking off all the boxes which bird they've seen and which they often see. Spoonbills, all sorts of big things around that area too.
1: Sightings were recorded in all states and territories, including Christmas and Cocos Islands and Heard Island in the Indian Ocean. However, 70% of the bird counts were conducted in built-up areas. The second most commonly sighted bird in the count is a crowd favourite, but BirdLife's Sean Dooley says its call is a little harder to recognise for most Australians.
2: They've really adapted successfully to our cities. They're nectar feeders, and where councils and people have planted the flowering gums and other profuse native nectar-bearing plants, the rainbow lorikeets, unlike other parrots, they mainly feed on nectar, and they have just loved what we've done with our street trees and parks throughout the entire country.
1: Coming in third is the noisy miner, followed by the cockatoo, the galah, wattlebird and the pigeon. And although it didn't make the top 10, there were plenty of sightings of the bin chicken in urban areas.
2: We are seeing them in the cities, definitely an increase, particularly around Sydney and Brisbane. Not doing so well out in the regions, but definitely numbers are going up in the places where most people live.
1: If you missed out last year, the next Aussie Bird Count will begin in October.
0: Kathleen O'Connor there. And that's all from the World Today team this Monday. Thanks for your company. Hope you can join me at the same time tomorrow. I'm Andy Park. Have a great day.

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1: Hello, it's 12:30. It's 23 degrees in Brisbane, 24 on the Gold Coast and partly cloudy today. High chance of showers, but that chance should ease this afternoon and evening. Some light winds about. Are you planning your Origin night menu already? Have you spared a thought for the fact that kickoff is at 8 o'clock? Well, 5 minutes past 8. Is it just me? That's past dinner time, isn't it? Who's eating dinner at 8? You're not eating dinner at 8, are you? You're in your slippers, in your PJs, ready for bed at 8 o'clock. And I say this because if you're listening in Brisbane, you're part of a population that gets up very early relative to pretty well the rest of the world. So an 8 o'clock start to Origin, it's a bit of an ask, isn't it? It's a bit of an ask. Look, we'll be taking a little look at what is happening on the sports front later on, as well as whether enough is being done to support the early risers of southeast Queensland. Why is it that we get up so early? And is it time to stop thinking about a late night economy and start thinking about an early morning economy instead? Plus, have you been to a wedding in a weird and wonderful place? Well, I bet you've never been to a wedding at the place we're going to talk about in a tick. A major furniture retailer, it seems, is wanting to get a slice of the ceremonial pie. But is this just flat out, flat pack gross? Or could it be a beautiful, practical approach to one of the biggest decisions that you're ever likely to make? And from war in Ukraine to a cinema in southeast Queensland, the significance of the Ukrainian Film Festival and the surprising stories hitting screens near you. That's ahead this afternoon.

0: On 612 ABC Brisbane, 91.7 ABC Gold Coast. My name is Kat Finney. That is Cecilia, Simon and Garfunkel, song one on a playlist that I hope will put a smile on your dial this afternoon. You say that expression, smile on your dial. That was that all about tuning into a radio, using a dial on a radio, an AM, FM transistor radio? Is that where the expression smile on your dial came from? Just funny the things that we say that express a sentiment, but use words and concepts that kids these days, or 612 ABC Brisbane, 91.7 ABC Gold Coast radio presenters, would have no idea about. Times change, don't they? In fact, I want to talk with you about that this afternoon. I'm going to begin by asking you whether you've heard about the big difference in paint thickness on cars. Hear me out. Just say you got a new car and you get a nick in the paintwork. This is actually a really big problem, and here's why.
1: On the old cars, not so much. So if you ever get like a custom, you know, hand-sprayed car, you've got a lot more paint depth there. So you've got a lot more wiggle room. If there is some scratches or some, you know, imperfections later down its life, we've got a lot more sort of depth to sort of polish back to sort of where it's flawless. But modern cars, we really don't have that much. We actually have a tool that we measure the depth of the paint. And we take a couple of readings around the car so we can sort of gauge how far we can actually polish the car. Otherwise, we can polish too far and go through the paint. It's very, very thin. In fact, if you when we do like, you know, training and stuff like that, we have like a panel from a modern car with a chipped flake of paint from like a, you know, a damaged door.
2: Yep.
1: And you can sort of pick it up and hold it. It's almost, yeah, it's crazy thin. And that includes the primer, the color and the clear. So there's not much.
0: Did you know that? Did you know that about new cars, just that the paintwork is so super thin, like thinner than a strand of hair thin? That was John Cowley. He's a business owner. He owns Scrubs Car Detailing, and he was speaking with Steve Austin on 612 ABC Brisbane recently about just how thin the paintwork is on modern vehicles.

0: and why it is so important to take extra care when you're washing your car, which is something I have very little experience with. Last night over dinner, my girlfriend was shocked and appalled when I revealed that I wouldn't know where to start if I was asked to wash a car. I don't have that skill set. I've never washed a car. She wanted me to then go back and listen to that interview that Steve Austin did with John Cowley. She'd heard it. She thought it was great. Just so I understood how important it would be for me to have the right tools for the job should I ever wash my own car. A chamois, by the way, is essential. It got me thinking, though, about how some of those old skills, right, skills that people used to have are slowly disappearing. Because, okay, maybe you know how to wash a car. I can't, but I can boil an egg. I can boil an egg, which I had assumed was a universal skill until I had a babysitter for my child ask me just exactly how they should boil the egg for the boiled egg on toast they were supposed to feed the kid for dinner. I mean, come on, kids. Anyhow, so I can't wash a car, can boil an egg. And I reckon you've probably been in a position before when you've had a conversation with someone and you were shocked to discover that they didn't have what you thought was a fairly basic skill that we kind of all are supposed to know, right? Like tire changing, bed making, button sewing. What have you got? 1300 222 612 is my phone number. That's 1300 222 612. Have you been surprised to learn that someone can't do something you thought everybody could do? Call now, 1300 222 612.
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0: In a moment, what does this...

0: ends with a twist. And should early birds get more than the worm? 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
0: And welcome to your sizzling hot plate panel. Lindsay Webb, comedian.
3: Today.
0: What are you firing up on the burner?
3: I've just got some onions on just to, you know, to get the people in.
0: How have you cut them, though?
3: Very good.
0: Are we rings? Are you a ring? Are you ringing your
3: own? Yeah, I love the rings.
0: Is there any other way? Jeremy Ryland, you'd know. You're not a comedian. You're a gastronomist.
4: Yeah, you can cut them into rings. I think rings are best.
0: Yeah, rings are best.
4: Squeeze them in.
0: Yeah, exactly.
3: Onion rings. They're not called onion bits, are they?
0: How do you not cry when chopping onions? That's what I want to know. What's your trick, Jeremy Ryland?
4: No idea.
0: You've got 40 years experience.
4: It doesn't affect me.
3: It doesn't get me either. I don't know what that is.

0: it doesn't get me.
1: Gentlemen, you know, we're in there and boys can cry. I'm just saying.
0: I'll cry at a good movie, but onions don't affect me.
1: Really interesting. God, are you, like, you know, not sweating, not crying? What's the secret?
0: Oh, no, plenty of sweats.
1: Because you've got to sweat the onion, obviously. Yeah. That's where all the moisture is going. Look, you're with a couple of very learned blokes this afternoon, and I'd love to hear your thoughts on some of the subjects that we're discussing this afternoon, beginning with this idea of Brisbane being basically the earliest rising city kind of anywhere on planet Earth. This is the story. So new research from the University of Melbourne shows 13% of Brisbane food and drink businesses are open between 5 and 6 a.m. That number jumps to 32% between 6 and 7, and around half our businesses are serving customers by 8. This is very different to what you find elsewhere.
0: Hmm.
1: And apparently Brisbaneites get up far earlier than a lot of people do elsewhere in Australia.
0: It doesn't surprise me. The numbers are pretty much double here in Brisbane as they are any other capital city. The other capital cities sit somewhere between 3% and 7% of people up between 5 and 6 in the morning, yet here, active.
1: Yes, hey, yes.
0: Having a go.
1: We have a nighttime commissioner, nightlife economy commissioner. Do we need a daytime one as well, or an early morning? Goodness me, it's early morning
0: when
1: commissioner.
0: When does the nighttime end and the daytime start?
1: Good point. I mean, because after a gig, Lindsay, as a stand-up comedian, you'd be knocking off, like, you'd finish work what time roughly?
0: Get a coffee on the way home.
1: But you'll be finishing work at midnight.
0: Midnight, often if it's a big corporate event, sometimes after midnight.
1: Yeah.
0: Absolutely. Home in bed by 1:30.
1: Okay.
0: You won't see me down by the river having a coffee at 5.
1: No, but would you like the supermarket to be open at 1 a.m. in the morning?
0: Be very
1: in
0: handy. The morning? Be very handy for me. Yes.
1: Yeah, so that's the early morning commissioner, Jeremy Ryland. What do you think?
2: Oh, I think that's really, you're really slimming hairs here because that's really late rather than early, isn't it?
1: You reckon?
2: You know, I'm not an early person. I don't get up early, but I'll be up late and, like Lindsay, I'll, you know, might finish and go and have a coffee at 1 o'clock in the morning, but but I don't see that as being early morning.
1: You think that's late?
2: I see that as
1: night.
0: Late the night. This is difficult, isn't it? We're going to need a Venn diagram.
2: Anyway, why do you need a commissioner?
1: Okay, because apparently that some of the barriers businesses face to trading early are things like trying to open early for coffee when you have a liquor license. Apparently this is tricky. So the laws, the codes, the regulations maybe aren't conducive to the kind of environment that our business operators are trying to create in view of the fact that a lot of their customers want to come and have a coffee at whatever hour of the morning.
0: Well, what if I finished work and, you know, hard work at 6 a.m. in the morning? Why can't I get a beer anyway?
1: I mean, you can at the airport. Isn't that the thing, right?
0: Well, you go to the airport.
1: All the rules are out the window.
0: Yeah, well, because it's federal land, you see. It's not state government owned.
1: So this is interesting. So
2: if you're a shift worker, you know, things change, don't they?
0: A shift
2: worker. Things change.
1: They do.
2: You work different hours.
0: Absolutely.
2: You play different hours. I don't know why. I mean, the liquor laws and the liquor hours are a little bit archaic, but
0: I agree with that.
2: But the other issues, of course, affecting cafes early in the morning is staffing, and which is one of the biggest issues during the rest of the day as well.
0: So. Both my children work at a coffee shop, and they both that place opens at 5 o'clock
1: in the
0: suburbs
1: in the morning, five a.m.
0: in a suburb that doesn't start with Y.
1: Okay. See, but when does that shop close? This is the other funny thing, right? Because I reckon we are seeing, well, there are more cafes in Brisbane now than there ever have been before, and I think they open fairly early, generally speaking, as in 6 o'clock probably.
0: You would expect
1: probably to have your cafe open at 6,
0: well, there was
1: probably.
0: A big jump. It was 5 to 6 was like 13%, and then from 6 o'clock I think it jumps up to 32% here in Brisbane, right?
1: Yeah.
0: So it's a pretty big jump.
1: So let's just say that most cafes in Brisbane open about 6 a.m. Mm. When do you expect them to shut?
0: 3 o'clock.
1: Yeah. And you see that, don't you? And then that's an annoying thing because you want your afternoon cup of tea or coffee.
2: But there are others that open later.
1: Are there, though?
0: Switch over.
1: But you wouldn't open later, would you? Because you're not going to have many people wanting a coffee at 10 o'clock. Right, so if you say,
2: early afternoon, less so.
1: Yeah, I guess.
2: I don't know. But people are drinking less alcohol, so are they drinking more coffee?
1: Bottom line.
0: Possibly.
1: Why does Brisbane get up so early, you reckon, guys?
0: Because we're an active people. We've got things to do.
1: I don't get up.
0: I see you jogging on the socials, Kat Feeney. I see you being active.
1: No, I can't do it any other time of the day. That's the only opportunity I get.
2: Unless you're an early morning radio host, I see no reason to get up
1: early. But people retire and they get up earlier than ever. My dad retired last year and he's up at 5 o'clock every morning.
0: What to do?
1: Just to be active.
0: Make sure the cafe's open.
1: Just get out there. Check the perimeter. I don't know.
0: You don't want to miss anything.
1: FOMO. Why? I mean, Jeremy Riley, through the cordon bleu, you've travelled, worked overseas, internationally. What is it about Brisbane? Is it what Lindsay's saying? We like an exercise early. Why are we up early?
2: I don't know if we're really up earlier than a lot of other countries. Apparently, the numbers say so, but you know, New York is a city that never sleeps. So in theory, they're
0: it's got to be weather related, don't you think?
2: It's probably weather related.
0: Okay. I'd say.
1: Sun's up, fun's up. Let's go. Lindsay.
2: No daylight saving.
1: Don't even start. I've not had enough coffee.
0: I'm not going there. My curtains can't handle it.
1: Comedian Lindsay Webb with you. Professional foodie Jeremy Ryland with you. You're on 612 ABC Brisbane, 91.7 ABC Gold Coast. My name is Kat Feeney and this is your Hot Plate panel. Why do you reckon Brisbaneites get up so early? And have you had to adjust? Have you been a night owl all your life? You moved to Brisbane and thought, oh God, I'm missing out on everything. I'd better get up early. Do you know what? I got this other story. I think this is really something. Because I remember a time when Brisbane did not have IKEA. Do you remember that?
0: It's hard to remember.
1: It's not even that long ago, really.
0: It's hard to imagine, but yes, I remember.
1: There was a time, children, where we did not have flat pack furniture available to you as we do now. We used to make furniture properly from scratch.
0: That's right.
1: But we now have this major flat pack retailer, and they have announced for one day only next month, wedding bells are to be ringing out at 5 Swedish locations. 3 lucky couples per venue will enjoy a civil ceremony in the retailer's showrooms and then enjoy cafeteria food and a wedding gift from the retailer. I don't know whether or not it's assembled.
2: You can get someone to assemble it for you.
1: Maybe that's for the marriage counselling to follow.
0: Do they exchange rings in or Allen keys?
1: This is very good, Lindsay. I mean, it makes you think about the wild places to have a wedding. It also makes you think about the thing they say around those big warehouses, like if your relationship can survive a trip to that place, it can
0: go the distance.
2: Yeah, do the guests actually have to walk all the way around to get to the warehouse?
1: You must stay on the prescribed path.
0: There are shortcuts.
1: No deviations. So you can't. Have you shortcutted successfully? Have you hacked
0: that? There are shortcuts.
2: Yeah. There are shortcuts.
1: My mum was wearing one of those step tracking devices and she tried to shortcut and she counted how many extra steps she had to do. She ran a half marathon just about trying to find her way back to the beginning. Lindsay Webb, but what does this say? What is the fact that a flat pack furniture retailer can offer weddings and that people, I suppose, want to get married? What does that say?
0: It says that we're as eccentric as ever, right? I think people just want to do something that's a little bit different and probably brought about by the fact that wedding venues are booked up to the yin-yang. Like, if you want to get married and you want to go to a popular place, let's just say here in Brisbane there's a nice place where people like to have their wedding reception, you probably can't get in until 2029.
1: Right.
0: Whereas the other one, oh, man, they're open early. Okay. Get down there. You'll be having meatballs right before the honeymoon.
2: Just as an aside, IKEA is also one of the biggest breakfast servers in the country.
1: So there we go. They've recognised the potential for the market.
2: But look, people get married everywhere. It's just part of the unique personalities. Like, when I worked at Sizzler many, many years ago, we've had several people come in to have their weddings
0: at Sizzler. Right?
2: They actually joined the queue too.
1: Why?
0: And a cheesy toast to the bride.
1: Where's Bunnings in this? Bunnings.
2: People have had weddings at Bunnings.
1: That doesn't.
2: And they had the rakes. You know, an arch of rakes.
0: Everyone gets a sausage.
1: Myers and David Jones have really been slow.
2: No, they haven't.
1: Well, I mean, everyone goes there to register the gifts, and they could have been on the whole shebang from the beginning. But they used to have the canteens at David. So it could be a fully catered.
2: Absolutely. Could be.
1: And it just hasn't been. Why? No. Because who would get married at a shop? that was the standard.
0: I'm going to say not you.
1: But we didn't do it for so long because I suppose people thought that it wasn't an appropriate place, but I guess now we're rewriting the rules.
2: It depends what people's likes and their personal preferences are. People get married in all sorts of things. I looked this up before we came. I thought the weirdest one was that somebody got married in a sewage treatment plant in Seattle.
0: I mean, that's out there, isn't it?
1: I mean, imagine you emceeing and being invited to MC that wedding, Lindsay Webb.
0: It wasn't their first wedding, wasn't their second, it was actually their third.
1: The bride was flushed as she walked down the aisle.
0: Here we go.
1: Okay, all right. Let's see where you will have. Will have been to some way far out weddings. Come on.
0: Well, theme wise, yes, but not in like I've been to some weddings, like private function weddings on

0: on farms and that sort of stuff, where people have been asked to dress up in certain themes and that sort of thing, but not never in a place that didn't seem right for a wedding. Like, certainly not a sewer, not at a hardware store, not at a retail outlet.
1: It's funny. Okay, let's can we go a little deeper here? Yeah. Why does it not seem right? And let me just say this. You know, when I put to my family that I intended to get married outside.
0: Yes.
1: And have it celebrated rather than officiated by a person of the cloth.
0: Yes.
1: Inside a church.
0: Mm-hmm.
1: There were some things.
0: Well, absolutely. That's
1: happening.
0: That's just telling you how far we've come, isn't it? Like, traditionally, like, if we go right back to even before Jeremy was born, which is
1: it's a while.
0: Quite a while
2: long,
0: back.
2: It's a while, long, isn't long it, while. Jeremy?
0: If you didn't get married in the church, you were frowned upon, weren't you?
1: It weren't recognised. Yep. Not legal.
0: You were absolutely frowned upon. So then that, you know, that took a long time to change so that there would be celebrants who were in official capacity inside of fancy venues. And then we see it moved outside, and then it moved to the council park, and that was free for a while until the council figured out, hang on a second.
1: On, didn't they?
0: Yep, you and the Pilates people are paying now. And then it's gone, you know, to the beach, and the same things happen, and then people's own houses, and logical step, people be getting married in jail soon, I guess.
2: Oh, I think that's happened too.
0: Oh, my God.
2: Yeah, sure.
0: Times happened. Are moving quickly. I've got to get up earlier.
2: But, you know, it's just a case of traditions changing. People no longer go. They like to change things. Now, as it happens, my daughter got, she had a wedding reception last weekend, but she actually got married a year ago. And they got the certificate a year ago because they needed a visa to get into the US, but that was different. Then they had the honeymoon about 3 months ago, and then they had the reception 1 year later last weekend. In a
0: I'm going to need a timeline on this. So, this is like an Agatha Christie novel. People are making their own rules.
2: So the rules get changed.
1: Okay.
2: The rules get changed.
1: Yeah,
0: there we go. We need to step out of the traditional box.
1: Is this progress?
0: Yeah. Flat pack progress? Ourselves into a new dimension.
1: Is it destruction, desecration?
2: Brisbane, we should be having weddings at 5 o'clock in the morning.
1: That's
2: at the local cafe.
0: That's a great idea. They have rave parties at the local cafes on the Gold Coast early in the morning, 5 or 6 o'clock. Yeah.
1: What
0: you can
1: we
0: get married at one of those.
1: It's bedtime now then, what is it? 5 minutes to one on 612 ABC Brisbane, 91.7 ABC Gold Coast. Lindsay Webb, comedian. Now, I heard rave reviews about you.
0: Did you?
1: On a commercial breakfast radio station.
0: Oh, that was very nice.
1: Where do we go to see you in real life?
0: I've been listening to other stations.
1: Well, you've got to keep up with the market.
0: Hey, listen, I think I'm at the Sit Down Comedy Club this week. The 29th. Is that Friday?
1: Sure. Thumbs up for producer Ruth.
0: I don't know. Is
1: it? She knows. Yeah.
0: Friday, I'll be at the Sit Down Comedy Club with Bev Killick, who's coming all the way from Melbourne. So, yeah, come and say hi there. That's where you'll find me.
1: Excellent. Yeah. Jeremy Ryland.
2: Thank you.
1: You'll be, is that past your bedtime? Or is you?
2: Oh, yeah. I'll go back to my nursing home now.
1: All right. Jeremy Ryland. Also with you this afternoon, by the way, he's a very experienced Australian food industry figure, qualified judge, restaurant reviewer, critic and teaches gastronomy and hospitality at Le Cordon Bleu. My name's Kat Finney. This is George Michael.

0: Cause I gotta have faith. I gotta have faith. Because I gotta have faith.
1: Love that song. That's George Michael, Faith, on 612 ABC Brisbane, 91.7 ABC Gold Coast.
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1: And thanks to Gavin at Westlake. Gavin, good on you. You rang through to let us know of a multi-vehicle crash on the Centenary Highway this afternoon. Yuck. Police say two trucks crashed at Ellen Grove earlier this hour. Three people have non-life-threatening injuries. The southbound lanes have just reopened. Diversions are still in place, but officers say congestion is starting to clear. My name is Kat Feeney. You're on 612 ABC Brisbane, 91.7 ABC Gold Coast. Look, in a moment, serious offenders could spend more time in prison under new reforms proposed by the Queensland State Government. Michael Bausch will have the details for you in your 1 o'clock edition of the ABC News. And then after the news, continuing this conversation about some of the old skills that you have that you feel are fast disappearing. I revealed to my friend I couldn't wash a car over the weekend. She was shocked and appalled. But I can sew on a button. Can you? Have you had a conversation with someone only to discover that they can't do a thing that you thought everyone could do? What was that thing, that skill that you possess that some people don't, maybe should? And in regards to why we get up so early in Brisbane. Hi to Bev. You say, Kat, Brisbane office workers have traditionally started work at 8:30. Public service at 9:00. Plus, we are the most easterly capital city, so the sun rises earlier than in the deep south. That's from Bev at Durack. Thank you very much, Bev. After the news, a look at what's in store for State of Origin this week and your chance at a golden ticket. Stay with me.
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0: News. Good afternoon, I'm Michael Bausch. The federal government is set to introduce its tax reform legislation to Parliament on Thursday. Labor will combine its entire package, including a tax offset of $250 and an instant deduction of $1,000, with the controversial changes to negative gearing and the capital gains tax discount. The move will put pressure on the coalition, which supports tax cuts for workers but is opposed to curbing tax breaks for investors. Prime Minister Anthony Albanese says the reforms are long overdue.
1: The main objective is not to lock out this and future generations of Australians from ever getting a roof over their head.
0: The southbound lane of the Bruce Highway has reopened after a serious accident between Gladstone and Bundaberg. The road was closed earlier today after a truck rollover at Coliseum. Fire crews were called in to extinguish a blaze in a trailer. Proposed parole reforms in Queensland could extend the prison time of convicted wife killer Gerard Baden-Clay and other serious offenders. Under the changes, the definition of a restricted prisoner, which currently only applies in extreme cases, will be broadened to include anyone given a life sentence. It means they'll also face 10-year parole blocks. In addition, victims will be given a greater say in the parole process. Vanessa Fowler heads a foundation for her late sister Alison Baden-Clay and has welcomed the proposal.
2: What is the value of a life? And for us, we believe that 15 years doesn't qualify as a life sentence. 15 years for a life taken is very inadequate.
0: Australia's top spy chief has fronted the Anti-Semitism Royal Commission to defend moving resources away from counter-terrorism before the Bondi Beach attack. Details from Gavin Coote.
3: ASIO Director General of Security Mike Burgess faced questions over why the national terrorism alert level was lowered from probable to possible in November 2022. He's told Council Assisting Richard Lancaster the risk of jihadist terror had declined with the fall of the Islamic State Caliphate, and ASIO pivoted to combating the threat of foreign interference.
4: At no time do I believe we had anything serious inquiries that was left uninquired or investigated.
5: In terms of counter-terrorism?
4: In terms of counter-terrorism.
3: The terror threat level was raised again in August 2024.
0: Several Teal independents say they're close to forming a new political party. They're aiming to fill a vacuum in the centre of Australian politics created by the Liberals and counter the rising popularity of One Nation. The push is being led by the likes of Allegra Spender and Zali Steggall. Ms Spender says many voters are looking for an alternative.
6: They're really concerned that, frankly, the major parties are not addressing the issues that matter most to people. They look at the states like South Australia and WA, where there is no effective opposition. A lot of people are saying, you know, we need to do something different.
0: A Senate Estimates Committee has been suspended after a tense exchange between two senators. The Nationals' Bridget McKenzie was questioning the Infrastructure and Transport Department over its spending when Labor's Glenn Stirl challenged her to a debate on various topics, saying he would cut her up, calling her a fool and an ignoramus. Senator McKenzie fired back before proceedings were suspended.
7: So ignoramus, going to carve me up, going to cut me up. Anything else, Stirl?
8: Oh, no, that'll do for
7: me. What a charmer. Ladies, I hope you're listening.
0: In motor racing, Mercedes driver Kimi Antonelli has secured his fourth Formula One victory in a row, winning the Canadian Grand Prix this morning. The Italian teenager finished ahead of Ferrari's Lewis Hamilton, with Max Verstappen third. Australia's Oscar Piastri came 11th in his McLaren after starting from fourth place on the grid. The weather, scattered showers today for the east coast, the southwest and southern regions. They'll be widespread at times about the southeast coast, mostly fine elsewhere. Scattered showers tomorrow for the southern interior, the central interior, the southeast and the east coast. Brisbane and the Sunshine Coast, 18 to 24 degrees. The Gold Coast, 17 to 24 and at Ipswich, 14 to 25. A few showers about the southeast on Wednesday and Thursday, mostly fine for Friday. 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
8: 5 minutes past one. Over the weekend, I had the opportunity to check out an underground jazz bar in Brisbane. I trotted off to the Brisbane Comedy Festival, saw Eloise Eftos's stunning show, and took the kid and a gaggle of gals from the school netty team off to the Firebirds. The school team won their Saturday netball fixture. The Firebirds did not win over the weekend. Neither did the Lions. It was pretty bruising, actually, for Brizzy on Sunday afternoon. Not many wins to crow about. Different story if you're a Cowboys fan. Extraordinary game at Townsville, a victory over Souths, and movement on the ladder for the Cowboys that I think deserves a little bit of attention. You'll hear a bit more about what's happening in the football, the Aussie rules, netball, and the Formula One shortly when Jess Stewart from ABC Sport joins you. By the way, if sport ain't your thing, if you're interested in the arts or just, you know, music, for example, this golden ticket. Have you heard about this golden ticket that we've got? It's very good. So 612 ABC Brisbane's got a golden ticket. We're giving you access to some of the biggest events and experiences in southeast Queensland over the next few months. And one ticket will get you access to Robbie Williams in concert, the Book of Mormon at QPAC's Glasshouse Theatre, the Abbey Medieval Festival, including a special VIP event. Don't know what it involves. Maybe a roasted pig. Maybe. You'll also

0: So trot off to see Macbeth at QPAC's Playhouse and a multi-event pack for the Wynnum Fringe Festival. This is a pretty impressive prize. If you want to go into the draw to win one of these golden tickets, just listen for your cue to call. I haven't played it yet. I will play it shortly. Won't tell you when, but I will play it shortly. When you hear the cue to call, make sure you call on 1300 222 612 to enter the draw for one of our golden tickets. Now, before the 1 o'clock news, you might have heard the conversation that we were having about the interesting wedding venues that exist these days. Not all that long ago, it was just a church and that was the end of the matter. But now, whew, you can get married at that big flat pack furniture place. Lizzie at Tambourine. Hello, Lizzie.
1: Good afternoon, Kat.
0: You have helped people celebrate their weddings at all sorts of places. Tell me about your workplace, though.
1: So one of my university jobs back in the early noughties was working at Portrait Place, so helping set up for the photos, but also walking around Maya and nagging people for their details to get them a, inverted commas, free photo. And my first month working there, I thought I had mistaken the booking. They were just like, oh, we need to have this certain background and this and this. I was like, what's going on? And that morning up shows a bride, a groom, a bridesmaid and groomsman, and a couple of the parents that had had the wedding service that morning, and they came to get their photos.
0: That's smart.
1: And they booked like 20-minute slots underneath three people's names so they could get three separate free photos.
0: That's smart. I'll pay that.
1: And then they went off to meet up with some family and friends inside Carindale to have their reception at one of the cafes / little restaurants. And the thing is, a similar thing happened again about 6 months later.
0: Oh, my gosh. That's a wedding hack. I kind of like that, Lizzie.
1: Well, I don't even think Portrait Place exists anymore, hence why I was bringing up the name, because I didn't want to give them free advertising on Auntie, of course.
0: Good work, yes.
1: But at the same time, I was just like, this is ridiculous.
0: Lizzie at Tambourine, thank you very much on 612 ABC Brisbane, 91.7 ABC Gold Coast. You can join the conversation too on 1300 222 612. Have you been to a wedding in a weird and wonderful place? Have you heard of a bride and groom going to extraordinary lengths to save money? What have you heard? What advice have you got? You can call me. My name's Kat Feeney on 612.

0: on 612 ABC Brisbane, ABC Gold Coast. Love that saxophone. My name is Kat Feeney, and I want to share a story with you about of hope and resilience and connection in the face of unimaginable tragedy. Never before seen perspectives of the war in Ukraine will be shown in Brisbane this week, and you're about to hear from one of the volunteers who has helped to bring these films to your city. And you're also going to hear a little bit about what's happening on the sports front. Now, I mentioned North Queensland have defeated South Sydney 30-18. This was in the NRL clash in Townsville yesterday. The Cowboys fans raised over $50,000 in honour of recently retired Rabbitohs player Jai Arrow. Now, this match was South Sydney's first since Arrow publicly revealed his motor neuron disease diagnosis last week, and organisers sold over $100,000 worth of raffle tickets, half the money going to the raffle winner, the other half to Rabbitohs charity South Cares, which will use the proceeds to fight MND and support the Arrow family.
1: I think it's a great sentiment by the club, but I just like how our community got behind it. As North Queenslanders do, they get behind something that they feel strongly about, and it's a tough time for Dry and his family, and everyone dug deep. That's a huge amount of money to raise.
0: As Cowboys coach Todd Payen, he says the push is testament to the North Queensland community. But what about the bombshell announcement from NRL chief Andrew Abdo? More on that stunning development and what it means for the game ahead of State of Origin after this.
2: 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Like Robbie Williams Live, The Book of Mormon at QPAC, VIP access to the Abbey Festival, Shake and Stir's new production of Macbeth, and multiple event pass to Wynnum Fringe. All you need to do is call now. 1300 222 612.
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0: Right. At 15 minutes past one on this Monday afternoon on 612 ABC Brisbane, 91.7 ABC Gold Coast, let's talk about creativity in the face of conflict. Seven award-winning Ukrainian films are being shown across Australia this week for the nation's first Ukrainian film festival. These movies bring you reflections on hope, on resilience, community connection and conflict, and most of them have never shown before in this country. Anna Charles and Olga Bryokovits are volunteers from the Ukrainian community who are leading the Brisbane edition of the festival. Hello to you both.
1: Hello.
0: Lovely to see you.
2: Good afternoon and thank you so much for having us.
0: Tell me, how long have you been working towards this event?
1: It's been a few months, actually. Yeah, probably since February.
0: Yes. And is there a particular film that you're most excited to bring to Queensland?
2: You go?
1: They're all really great. They're very different. I think I'm really excited in general about the festival because it's the first Ukrainian festival, film festival here, which we never had one. And just the opportunity to show these Ukrainian movies on the big screen in Australia, it's incredible. I myself would have wanted to go to all of them, but I have a newborn, so
0: a little bubble with us as well this afternoon.
1: Unfortunately, I can't go to them, but

0: Yeah, probably if I were to pick one, I'd go to Slaughter House. Yeah, that one's great.
1: What's it about?
0: It's about the building in Kharkiv in Ukraine, and it was built specifically for writers and poets during Soviet times, and it tells the story about them and the history about them, and unfortunately, they were like, lots of them have been killed by the government, and it just tells the story about their lives and how they ended.
1: Mm. Olga Bryakovits with you this afternoon alongside Anna Charles, talking about the Ukrainian Film Festival that is showing in Brisbane this week. And we've got our lovely little Bubba with us as well, which is just gorgeous. Now, look, many of the films on show deal in some way or another with the Russian invasion of Ukraine in 2022. Anna, perhaps how can movies help the Ukrainian community process what's going on at home?
2: I think it's really important to remember that war is still going on, and it's probably impossible to have any kind of cultural event without remembering that. And in one way or another, still, you know, stories of people suffering from war, you know, fighting for Ukraine, protecting our country, are present through all the films which we are showing. I think it's really sensitive topic for a lot of the Ukrainian community members, because since 2022, we see, you know, significant amount of the people who are escaping from war, who joined community. And it can be very challenging to see some of the movies, but still we see that, you know, Ukrainian community see it as a way of the, you know, gathering to commemorate, you know, some people who, which were lost, and as well celebrate culture. Because as Anna mentioned, you know, for example, example of the Slava House film, which talks about

0: arqld.com.au, and it's a separate page for all the films presented at the festival. You can purchase your tickets. 7 screenings over 5 days. We decided to do, you know, we are opening on Wednesday night, 27th of May, 6 p.m. And all the screenings will be at the beautiful New Farm Cinema. And we are opening with Cuba in Alaska, story documentary film, story of the two paramedics, serving Ukraine, saving lives, and as well celebrating friendship, going through funny stories, sad stories in their life, and still keeping that human-to-human connection. Really beautiful film. Then on Thursday, 28th of May, 6 p.m., we will be showcasing Sanatorium. I'm a little bit biased towards this film because it speaks about region where I'm from, Odessa, and it's, you know, Soviet era health resort close to Odessa, and it's speaks about actually life which continues no matter what's happening and how people are resilient. And you know, it's summer, it's Odessa, it's a resort, so let's keep our life going forward. Then on the Friday, 29th of May, 6 p.m. we're showcasing beautiful movie. It's called Queens of Joy, and it's a story about three Ukrainian drag queens, one of them actually serving in the Ukrainian army, and it speaks about, you know, different identities which we all carry with us, and how still in a situation of war, a person is actually finding you know, roots and finding connection with that hidden identity that they care.
1: Yes, and running through to Sunday, this is at Five Star Cinemas in New Farm. Anna Charles with you on 612 ABC Brisbane, 91.7 ABC Gold Coast, and Olga Bryukovits celebrating the launch of the first Ukrainian film festival. Congratulations.
2: Thank you.
1: And all the best for opening night.
2: Thank you so much.
1: Lovely
0: to
1: have
0: you. We hope to see you there.
1: Oh, that'd be a lot of fun. I'll see if I can organise some babysitting.
2: Thank you so much.
1: My name is Kat Finney. I've got the Bangles for you now. This is Eternal Flame. It's 25 minutes past one.

0: Bangles, Eternal Flame on 612 ABC Brisbane, 91.7 ABC Gold Coast. My Year 7 graduating class walked down the centre aisle of the little country Catholic church that we had to walk through for our Year 7 Mass. Not to that version of the song, but the Human Nature version of the song, because it was the 1990s. Rituals, traditions, you know, those things that you do because we've always done them. Well, of course, State of Origin is on that list if you're a Queenslander. State against state, mate against mate. The men's game is fast approaching. State of Origin Game 1. It might be the night where your family gets together for a meal or everyone meets at the pub to shout at the television. Michael Bay hit the streets of Toowoomba to find out a little bit more about how you celebrate State of Origin.
1: I'm Colleen. I'm a Queensland supporter. I will just be probably staying at home watching it, or maybe going to my daughter's place, watch it together. We love football. We all of our family watch it. We all have our own teams that we barrack for. So we, so it's every week for us.
2: Do you unite for State of Origin, or is there still division within the family?
1: Oh, everyone's Queensland. Everybody's Queensland, that's for sure.
3: Jared.
2: Does it come up on your calendar at all?
3: It used to, as an old Caxton Street worker. So if it's anywhere near Suncorp Stadium, that was a hectic thing. I'm not a big sport fan.
4: Hi, Ismail.
2: Do you watch the rugby league at all?
4: No, not really. I'm interested, but I'm working. That's why I don't have time.
5: I'm Kayleen from Toowoomba.
2: And what will you be doing on Wednesday night, Kayleen?
5: I'll be watching football, the Origin. Go Queenslander! It's part of my ritual. Sometimes it's a Kayleen thing, and it's a family thing, or it's a group thing at the pub.
6: Troy Morgan from Toowoomba. Wednesday night I'll be in Melbourne with work. There's a dinner that I have to attend, yeah. I'll be trying to sneak out. I guess the Victorians don't see it as passionately as we do, so I'm going to have to try and sneak little snatches.
2: And do you have any family traditions around State of Origin time?
6: Yeah, we always watched State of Origin together. Probably not so much now that Dad's passed, but it's always been a big time in our family, and rugby league's always been a big part of it.
7: Pippa from Toowoomba.
2: And what will you be doing on Wednesday night, Pippa?
7: Sleeping.
2: Did you know that was a football game on?
7: Yes, I did know. Probably won't watch. Usually we watch as a family. Growing up, we always watched. I just by myself now, so I don't watch.
2: My dad used to make my sisters.
7: Yeah, safe.
0: The ABC's Michael Bay hitting the streets of Toowoomba to find out a little bit more about your State of Origin traditions. Or lack thereof. 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
1: This is 612 ABC Brisbane and Queensland. 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
2: Hello. 1:30 if you've just joined from regional Queensland. Good to have you along because they've just kicked off a new tourism campaign for the great state of Queensland. Trying to get more people to come to Queensland. This tourism campaign has been announced at approximately the same time as the state is reeling from a shark attack. And experts are warning the rollout of Sunshine State-made AI chatbots at schools could reduce the knowledge base of Queensland school children. What a remarkable Monday. Look, you've got marvellous music ahead, I can tell you that much. Music and musing about tax reform. Yeah, I know, you're excited. The core point of the federal government's tax reforms, as far as I can make out, is to shift the national tax burden away from workers' incomes and towards accumulated wealth and assets. There's been a lot of talk, hasn't there, about improving housing affordability for younger generations, and a lot of resistance to this idea, given some of the implications for investors and small businesses. Now, Labor is planning to get a big yes to its plans from Parliament this week. The Coalition has already said no. The Greens aren't saying whether they'll back it or not. And then you've got the so-called Teals talking about potentially forming a brand new political party thanks to the rise in support for the colour orange in Australia's political rainbow. Polling over the weekend putting One Nation in a, well, in a very commanding position. So what does all of this mean for you, for the state of politics in Australia? And by the way, are you even still listening? Because when we look at the results from the last election in Queensland, the Stafford by-election state seat, nearly 20% of those eligible to vote in that by-election did not vote. So does this somewhat suggest that all of the noise, all of the political chatter, all of that stuff is kind of falling on deaf ears? Have you tuned out of the political discussion? And if you have, what have you tuned into instead? My name's Kat Finney. This is Fergal Sharkey, a good heart. You're on 612 ABC Brisbane and ABC Queensland. It's Monday afternoon, just after 1:30. Hello.

0: good heart from Fergal Sharkey on 612 ABC Brisbane, ABC Queensland. My name's Kat Penny, 25 minutes to 2. Look, in a moment, a little bit more about the rollout of artificial intelligence in classrooms in Queensland and some of the concerns that experts have about what this might mean for the, well, the knowledge that children have, or perhaps the knowledge that children are not going to be storing in their brains. And I've been thinking a lot about this because it occurs to me that I have some skills, but there are some skills I do not possess. I have never changed a tire, nor have I ever had to wash a car. Listen to this.
1: But Brisbane in general is quite a heavily mineral-based water from our dams. Good for drinking, bad for washing cars. So if you wash your car and you leave it, those minerals will bake onto your paint. They're very difficult to remove. So those minerals are your magnesium and calcium. So in fact, when you're washing your car, the drying part of it is probably the most important part.
0: Did you know that? Did you know that about the water in Brisbane and the effect it could have on your paintwork, or the water wherever you live in Queensland and the effect it could have on your paintwork, which is very thin if you're driving a modern vehicle, by the way? Paint on a modern vehicle is sort of less than a hair thick. It's a real problem if you get a nick in your paintwork. Anyway, I had an idea that drying a car was important, that chamois were important, because my granddad would wash his car very carefully and he had a chamois and it was his pride and joy. My granddad possessed a lot of skills, not all of them transmitted to his son and not all of them transmitted to me. And so what's going to happen with the next generation, especially if they're trotting off to school in classrooms that come complete with AI chatbots? Anyway, maybe we don't need some of those old skills, granted, but maybe we do. So I'd like to hear from you. Have you been shocked to discover that someone you know can't do a thing that you thought everybody could do? I mentioned boiling eggs earlier. I can do that. Maureen at Rabina, you say, look, Kat, the first time I boiled an egg, I burnt it. But I must admit I was a little distracted by my husband. Maureen, thank you very much. And Stacey on the Gold Coast, you make the observation that children these days don't know how to wash dishes because of dishwashers. What else won't they be able to do before too long? Look, give me a call, 1300-222-612. That's the phone number, 1300-222-612. Have you been surprised to discover that someone didn't have a skill that you thought was basic? What was that skill? I'm taking you through the news in a moment, and then sports with Jess. Stay with me.
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1: Shortly, you're going to meet the Queensland researcher who's used the stories of 2 million women and girls to improve mental health care. Their findings will make you think about how seriously we should be taking the baby blues. More on that in a tick. But right now, let's talk about what's happening on the news front here in Queensland. Starting with a story about the investigation that's underway into a fatal shark attack in the state's far north. Emergency services were called to the Hull Heads boat ramp south of Mission Beach just after midday yesterday. Officers say a 39-year-old man was attacked by a shark while spearfishing on a private charter boat at Kennedy Shoal. He's suffered a critical head injury. He's pulled from the water. He died a short time later. Police say it's not yet clear how far out at sea the boat was or what type of shark was involved. The Department of Environment and Science is investigating. A report is being prepared for the coroner. Meanwhile, a new national campaign's been launched to attract tourists to Queensland this winter. It showcases experiences in 13 regions across the state.
2: I think they've been thinking about what they're going to do, making plans and changing plans. I think now's the time, particularly with winter and the southern states hitting hard, and now's the time to present Queensland as that great home of the holiday and letting them know that their holiday can start right here. They don't have to go too far.
1: That's Tourism and Events Queensland Chief Executive Craig Davidson. He's trying to capitalise on the domestic market, travellers perhaps rethinking overseas trips amid global uncertainty. And a new report from an education research group's found Australia's education system is facing real and urgent risks from students' use of artificial intelligence. The report draws on survey data from 3,400 teachers, 750 school leaders in public, private and Catholic schools. The report co-author and CEO of Learning First, Dr. Ben Jensen, says there have been implications right across the sector, including for Year 12 students.
3: While they may produce assignments, essays and so on that look fantastic when it's been done by AI, they're not actually learning much at all, and so therefore they're going to fall down, and those problems will compound over time, so student learning could go even further backwards.
1: Now, this comes as Queensland state government is preparing to roll out a homegrown artificial intelligence program by the start of June. So next month, the $1.5 million Corella AI program created by Education Queensland will start offering chatbot and assistant functions for both teachers and students in classrooms in Queensland. So far, only Year 9 and 10 students have been cleared to use it. With parental approval, more to come. But let's take a look now at what's happening on the sports front. The Cowboys continue to impress at home. Origin excitement is building and various news outlets are reporting that NRL chief Andrew Abdo is switching to tennis. Jess Stewart, lots happening in the world of sport. Hello.
4: Hello.
1: Oh, my goodness.
4: A bit off my feet at the moment.
1: Well, yeah, and that's just the rugby league. Never mind the Formula One or the enhanced games. But listen, what do we know about Abdo? What's going on?
4: Yeah, we're expecting to hear that a press conference has been called for later this afternoon at about 3:30, I believe, in Sydney, with Andrew Abdo and Peter Volandis, where it, no doubt this, you know, announcement will be confirmed that he is going to be leaving the NRL. And I don't know if there will be confirmation that he's going to tennis at this press conference, but
1: that's the speculum.
4: A huge coup for Tennis Australia, yeah, with Craig Tiley obviously leaving to go to another position overseas. I think in America he's taking up the US version of the Australian Open. And so that's a huge loss for the NRL because they've come leaps and bounds under, you know, the dual leadership of Andrew Abdo and Peter Volandis. So hear more on this at 3:30.
1: All right, stay listening. It's 6:12 ABC Brisbane, ABC Queensland. You'll have coverage of that press conference. Staying with the great game of rugby league, Jess, and the North Queensland Cowboys finishing round 12 in the top six. Mm. Now, sort of a very significant match against South Sydney and Townsville. At quite a bit of money raised to support the foundation set up to help Jay and his family deal with the MND diagnosis we were all talking about last week. But the fact that the Cowboys played so well, I mean, that deserves,
4: yeah,
1: recognition.

0: Yeah, definitely.
1: Right? Like, this is a big deal for North Queensland.
0: You know, they don't have Tom Dearden, their down both their co-captains at the moment because Tom Dearden's injured. Reuben Cotter in camp, of course, for the Maroons. So, yeah, really impressive result. They're charging at the moment. They are in the top six, as you said. And the other thing worth noting with the Cowboys is they haven't had a bye yet. So they've got three byes in hand, and you obviously pick up two competition points when you have a bye. So they are in great position to be playing finals under Todd Payton this year. Don't want to jinx them. But the big thing there is that he's not contracted beyond this year.
1: Oh, so wow. Okay.
0: Big talking point as to what happens over his future.
1: Wait and see what happens there. Of course, we've got men's game one in State of Origin, Jess, on Wednesday. You'll have that game live and ad-free from 7 o'clock on 612 ABC Brisbane. The game starts just after 8 o'clock. Of course, if you want Queensland evenings with Kelly Higgins-Devine, she'll be with you on ABC Listen and digital radio. The atmosphere is building. Let's keep a little bit of powder dry on Origin because I know we'll be talking a lot about it tomorrow and then on Wednesday, Jess. But can we now just move quickly to the AFL?
0: Yes.
1: I was at the Firebirds on Sunday with the little one and her netball team. They had a win, by the way, Western Districts on Saturday.
0: That's
1: my girls'
0: great.
1: Team.
0: Yeah.
1: But the Firebirds did not.
0: I thought you were going to say the Firebirds had a win.
1: No,
0: like,
1: they did not.
0: I'm very glad that you're the one to win, but the Firebirds did not have a win.
1: Husband was at home watching the AFL and the Lions did not have a win either.
0: The Lions did not have a win. They had one of their worst ever quarters under Chris Fagan, one of their worst ever games under Chris Fagan.
1: Yeah.
0: What was it, 88 points?
1: 78-point humbling by Greater Western Sydney. This is what Mr. Fagan said after the match.
2: This is one moment in time. It's not a great moment. Not the highlight of my coaching career here at the Brisbane Lions, I can assure you of that. But it is a moment that we can sort of choose whether we get better from it or we continue to go backwards. Because at the moment, we're going backwards.
1: Premiers, Jess.
0: And he alluded to the fact the last two and a half games have been poor from the reigning premiers. So it's not just this GWS game. They were poor against Geelong and they were poor in the second half against Carlton 2 and a bit weeks ago. So huge. And it doesn't get any easier. They play Fremantle top of the table on Saturday afternoon. Sorry. So bit of a wake up call.
1: Bit of a wake-up call. At least it's at the Gubba. Maybe that'll help. Okay, Jess, real quick, spoiler, if you're not watching the Formula One until you can get home and watch it in full, just bear in mind we're about to just quickly discuss the Formula One really quickly. And well done to the teen sensation out of Italy. He's done it again.
0: Yeah, Kimi Antonelli looking really solid, but not a good day for
1: Piastri.
0: McLaren and Piastri. No. Started fourth on the grid, finished 11th in the end, wasn't happy with his tyres, then had a collision, got a 10-second penalty. So really did well in the end to finish 11th, in my opinion. Mm. And no result for his teammate in Lando Norris at all, so did not finish either. So yeah, not a good day in
1: Canada. We said it'd be an interesting day, and it was, though, didn't we? Didn't we, Jess? Jess Stewart from ABC Sport. Thank you. On 612 ABC Brisbane, ABC Queensland, make sure you stay tuned for that press conference a little later this afternoon. Pina Volandis, Andrew Abdo concerning Mr. Abdo's move from the NRL. Where to from here? You'll have full details across your afternoon. 2:10. My name is Kat Feeney, and next, extraordinary new research into women's mental health and how we can support new mothers. Stay with me for that story.
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0: Beach Boys, I Get Around. You're hearing it on 612 ABC Brisbane, ABC Queensland. Let me tell you, after the 2 o'clock edition of the news, you'll have the opportunity to pick the last song of the show. And I've put together a really epic battle this afternoon. Two songs very closely associated with major sporting events and kind of about the same thing, but from very different artists. One from the 80s, the other from the 90s, I think. And I can't wait to see which song you prefer. It's a popularity contest. I ask you to vote for your preferred option and we reveal the winner of the sing-along song contest just before the 3 o'clock edition of the news. So stay with me to find out which songs I have set up for your consideration this afternoon. And then honestly, it's very interesting to sort of see which song ends up being the preferred option for Queensland. Maybe it'll be your song. You'll find out after the news.
1: This week, we're looking for the best suburb, starting with the letter Y. If you want to be found. 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
0: It's about 8 minutes to two. Now, if you've ever had your general practitioner ask you to circle never, rarely, sometimes, or always to help you get a clearer picture of your mental ill health, maybe you've had the thought, am I the only one who feels this way? What on earth is normal? Well, without medical research, not even the experts can tell you you're not alone, which is why your next guest's work is so remarkable. 2 million women and girls have contributed to a landmark study on depression and pregnancy. Damien Santomauro is an associate professor at the University of Queensland School of Public Health and the Queensland Centre for Mental Health Research. Damien, thank you for your company. Just before we plunge into your results, is depression common during pregnancy?
3: It can be, yes. It's definitely, it's already common in the general population, far more than people realise, but it definitely, we have evidence now, there's strong evidence that diagnostic major depressive disorder is elevated during this period.
0: So why? Definitely. Why?
3: We've got some theories. So the why was beyond the scope of this paper. Really, from this paper or this work, we wanted to really illustrate the number or the amount. But the why, it's a time where there's a lot of biological changes, for example, that can be quite triggering. But also it's a time where there's a lot of stress, mm-hmm. you know, and back in the good old days, you know, there was a bit more of a village for every person. Mm-hmm. Now, I think a lot of, new mothers and pregnant women, they feel like they're isolated. Mm. They're not getting that kind of same support that they would have maybe historically received. And it's a very stressful time, you know, especially if it's a first child, it completely disrupts everything. There's lots of expectations about what being a mother should be like and how you should be feeling towards your child and your family. And then when reality is very different from those expectations, it can really trigger a depressive episode.
0: Okay. So you have identified that the highest prevalence is 2 weeks after giving birth. 2 weeks after giving birth, based on your study involving 2 million women and girls, that's the critical period. Tell me a little bit more about that finding.
3: So within the first 2 weeks, we

0: have this elevated period called, and I don't know if I really like this term, it's called maternity blues.
1: Okay.
0: And it's this this term that women have very elevated symptoms of depression, sadness, low mood. And if this then persists beyond this two-week period, then we say, well, it's diagnosable major depressive disorder. And it's a bit of an interesting point where if they're experiencing these severe symptoms during this period, they can't be diagnosed with having this disorder, despite feeling, the disability from this elevated depression.
1: Right.
0: And but they can't be diagnosed with it. So it's very odd. And we've really highlighted that within the paper. We really wanted to not forget, or not represent these women at all. So we've highlighted that. But then we said, okay, at the very start, after the two-week period when they can be diagnosed at that first point in time, prevalence is the highest because that's when the biggest stresses are. And then it does diminish over time during that first year, mm-hmm. but it's still very elevated towards the end of the year.
1: Mm-hmm. Okay. This is the first time, as I understand it, that we've had such comprehensive data in this space. Why did you want to look at this?
0: Well, we're very motivated to try to explain what is driving the elevated prevalence of depression among women.
1: Okay.
0: We constantly see that in almost every survey we see in all our modelling. So my team works for the Global Burden of Disease Study, which is funded by the Gates Foundation. And our goal is to estimate and provide estimates for mental disorders, the prevalence, the burden, all around the world. And we consistently see that the prevalence of depression is higher among women than it is among men.
1: Mm.
0: And so part of this was to say, well, why? And we have some risk factors that we report on regularly, but at the moment it's still only like less than a quarter of the burden that we're explaining. If we can any more that we can explain here actually gives something that policymakers can target.
1: Yeah. So if care isn't provided in that critical window...
0: I mean, we know treatment is effective for mental disorders. So the hope here is that it flags that this is a critical period that women should be screened for whether they've got elevated symptoms of depression.
1: Mm-hmm.
0: And if they are screened positive, if they're showing signs that they've got depression, then they should be referred to the sources of help that they need.
1: Mm. On 612 ABC Brisbane and ABC Queensland, Damien Santamaro is with you, Associate Professor at the University of Queensland School of Public Health, Queensland Centre for Mental Health Research. My name is Kat Finney. We're taking a look at a pretty extraordinary research. 2 million women and girls involved in this study, landmark study on depression and pregnancy. Is there overlap? I'm interested in this other work that you've done and whether there's overlap, because you were the lead author of a significant piece of research that was published in The Lancet Friday, just last week. And that also provided new insight into mental health globally. What did you discover there?
0: So as part of that paper, we found that the prevalence of depression and anxiety is extremely high and is being increasing globally over time.
1: Right.
0: And now, interestingly, it's peaking in youth, in this kind of 15 to 19-year-old age group. And previously, we used to always see that it would peak in the middle age, around where you would expect, I guess, the peak of the peripartum period. But interestingly, this is the first time, it's quite surprising to us, that it's now in youth, the 15 to 19-year-old age group. But it's supported by the data. And again, looking at using young women as a good example here, the data that's mostly informing this, in Australia in particular, is a most recent survey on the National Survey of Mental Health and Wellbeing run by the ABS here. They conducted a survey across 2020 to 2022, and they found that of the 18 to 24-year-old young women, 40% had an anxiety disorder in the past 12 months.
1: Mm.
0: So almost half. I just thought that was astonishing.
1: It is astonishing. There is so much more to talk about here. I look forward to having you back again very soon to examine these findings. Thank you very much for bringing them to our attention, and congratulations on the publication of your work on 612 ABC Brisbane, 91.7 ABC Gold Coast and ABC Queensland. My name is Kat Finney. You've been with Damien Santamora, Associate Professor at the UQ School of Public Health and the Queensland Centre for Mental Health Research. My name's Kat. As I said, and you're about to have the 2 o'clock edition of your ABC News. Michael Bausch with details about a crime spree in North Queensland. Stay with me.
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0: There's still no official word from Iran on whether it'll sign a potential peace deal with the US to end their three-month war. The ABC's Karishma Vyas filed this report after gaining rare access to the capital, Tehran.
1: The new memorandum of understanding between Iran and the US is expected to include steps towards reopening the Strait of Hormuz and ending the months-long conflict. But Iranians inside the country say they are sceptical that America is acting in good faith. Residents of Tehran told the ABC they do not want their country to capitulate to US demands. More than 1,700 civilians have died since hostilities began in February, according to human rights activists in Iran. Karishma Vyas, ABC News, Tehran.
0: Meantime, Russia has launched its largest drone and missile strike on Kiev since their war began. The massive bombardment damaged many buildings and killed at least four people, as Catherine Diss reports.
2: Plumes of smoke and billowing flames light up the night sky in Ukraine's capital, Kiev. Russia fired 90 ballistic missiles, including the powerful nuclear-capable Arezhnik, able to travel at hypersonic speeds. Another 600 drones were also sent in. Some made it through Ukraine's air defences, leaving widespread destruction across neighbourhoods in the capital. This is thought to be revenge for an attack on a student dormitory on Friday, which killed 21 people, mostly young women. Ukraine has denied it was responsible, saying it only aims at military targets.
0: A man has been hospitalised after a road accident on the southern Gold Coast. Police say his van hit a pole on the Gold Coast Highway at Tugan about an hour ago. His condition isn't known. The forensic crash unit is investigating. Five people have been arrested and charged over a recent crime spree in North Queensland. Emma Johnson reports.
3: Officers allege two men tried to steal property from a vehicle at Hermit Park in Townsville a week ago. A 44-year-old man allegedly intervened and was attacked with an axe, but only suffered minor injuries. Police allege the two offenders and a woman left in a stolen car that crashed into three parked vehicles. One of the suspects allegedly broke into a home, threatened residents with a knife, and tried to steal car keys along with money. A woman and four men aged in their 20s have been arrested. They've been charged with offences including attempted robbery and unlawful operation of a vehicle.
0: An Australian woman detained after Israel stopped a Gaza-bound flotilla has accused the federal government of failing her and her fellow activists. Stephanie Ferrier filed this report from Melbourne Airport.
4: 35-year-old Violet Coco broke down in tears as she arrived home to chants of Free Palestine from dozens of supporters while hugging her husband and mother. She says she was hit and groped by Israeli forces who intercepted an aid-delivering flotilla, and she's dared Prime Minister Anthony Albanese to look her in the eye and say he's still a friend of Israel. She accuses the government of not doing enough to condemn Israel's actions. Israel denies mistreating activists, although far-right Minister Itamar Ben-Gvir has drawn international outrage for taunting detainees. Three women have now arrived home of the 11 Australians detained last week.
0: Data shows Brisbane is leading the world with early opening times for food and drink venues, but researchers say it's an untapped strength. Claudia Williams reports.
5: Analysis shows one in three food and drink businesses in Brisbane is open between 6 a.m. and 7 a.m, but globally, doors open later. In London's Soho district, just 9% of venues are open by 7 a.m. University of Melbourne research fellow Anna Edwards says cities should be taking better advantage of the early hours as young people look for ways to socialise without alcohol.
6: Post-pandemic, we've got much more flexibility in the way that we use our hours. People are working from home, and so let's think about how can we activate that time.
5: However, she says nightlife will continue to play the primary role.
0: Queensland's weather, scattered showers tomorrow for the southern interior, the central interior, the southeast and the east coast. Mostly fine elsewhere, Brisbane and the Sunshine Coast, 18 to 24 degrees. The Gold Coast, 17 to 24 and at Ipswich, 14 to 25. A few showers about the southeast on Wednesday and Thursday, mostly fine for Friday. On Moreton Bay, southeasterly winds, 10 to 15 knots, seas below 1 metre. 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
1: This is 612 ABC Brisbane and Queensland. 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
2: It's funny weather at the moment, isn't it? I mean, it's sort of hot, but it's not hot, but it's a bit weird. Are you in full winter at home? Maybe you're feeling a little bit like the season is yet to start. If you are confused about whether to bed sock or not, could be because minimum temperatures are below average in the north, they're about average in central Queensland, and they're above average in southern Queensland. So your maximum temperatures all over the place is well below average in the far west, tending well below average in the far southwest. Look, hang in there. It's all a little strange. Hey, it's about to get even wilder. You could get a new political party today if the so-called Teals come together and form an alliance, as a poll reveals that One Nation could win up to 53 seats in the lower house if an election was held today. That would put the minor far-right party into a very powerful position as the main opposition. You'll hear from a couple of major party pollies shortly. How do they react to this news? Plus, a vote of a very different kind, two songs head-to-head in a battle for your support. Will you back the homegrown rock song or will you back the Brits? You'll hear more shortly. And if that wasn't enough, before 3 o'clock, nuns. That's right. Turns out it's not just TV hosts picking up the podcast microphone. The Brides of Christ are getting in on the digital platform Action 2. But why? What are they talking about? And who is listening? You'll find out before 3 p.m. I'm also keen to discuss with you the skills shortage that seems to be gripping Australia. For example, I can't wash a car. There you go. I've said it. Heather at Stanthorpe, you probably can wash a car, can you? Hello?
3: I certainly can. I did it yesterday.
2: There you go. My friend was shocked and appalled to discover that I could not wash a car, and fair enough too. I reckon it's probably a skill I should have learnt by now. Heather, but I can hem trousers. That I can do.
3: Fair enough, better than nothing.
2: What have you got? Have you been shocked to discover someone doesn't have a basic skill?
3: Yeah, I wrote recently to a 12-year-old granddaughter congratulating her on a particularly brilliant assignment that she'd finished. And her mother rang me up a couple of days later and she said, she can't read my writing because I'm nearly 80, so I do running writing, cursive writing or whatever. They can only read printing at school these days.
2: Can't read cursive
3: script?
2: Can't read
3: running writing.
2: Oh, no. What is this, 12 years old and a bright button, but just no one's learning it?
3: No, because all their computers and their laptops and their everything else is printed.
2: Yeah.
3: And it's used to be the one thing, you know, when you got into grade 3, whoopee-doo, we can start running writing.
2: Oh, yeah, and you got a pen licence.
3: It's still all printing.
2: Yeah, and this is interesting, Heather, and I think we need to spend a bit of time really talking about this on the show, and we'll probably do a sort of week-long focus on it, but the fact that they're about to roll out AI chatbots in every classroom in Queensland, it's like going to happen from June. And experts are saying,
3: I have no idea what that all is because it's way beyond me. I'm nearly 80 and I will not touch a computer and anything.
2: But it's like, I guess we had concern around calculators and whether that meant that people wouldn't be able to do the mental arithmetic.
3: Well, they can't, can they?
2: And so now we're levelling up with these AI chatbots that sort of do all of the thinking for you.
3: Yes, well, it doesn't augur very well for the future, does it?
2: Well, that's what I'm worried about. I don't know. Maybe do we need some of these skills? Are all of these skills worth preserving?
3: It means anyone like myself who I've got severe arthritis in my hands, so it was a major effort to actually write the letter in the first place.
2: Oh, yeah.
3: And, to find that, you know, she just couldn't read it. Well, it kind of means that a certain generation of people can no longer communicate with their grandchildren because they can't print. The kids can't read running writing, and my hand's too sore to print everything.
2: Yeah, there you go. Okay, Heather, thank you. So Heather's at Stanthorpe. Have you had a little moment when you discovered that the skills you possessed that you thought everyone had maybe weren't possessed? Not only by anyone, but by people in your life, people you assumed would have the same skill set. What were those skills? I'm just curious to know, what are those skills that are running out of steam? 1300 222 612 is the phone number. Driving a manual car, for example. What about that? Call now, 1300 222 612. My name's Kat Feeney, and I think this is probably an appropriate song right now. This is Cher. If I could turn back time. 10 past 2 on 612 ABC Brisbane and Queensland.

On 612 ABC Brisbane, ABC Queensland. My name's Kat Feeney. I am so interested in the story around the enhanced games. I don't know if you've caught up on the news, but James Magnussen's first foray into the contentious enhanced games has been a disaster for him, in a way. The doped up Australian Olympian finished dead last in the men's 100 metre freestyle. These enhanced games are going on at the moment in Las Vegas. Basically, you can just take all the drugs you want. It's very interesting. But I guess the crucial point here is that Magnussen had entered as an athlete, you know, with Olympic glory. He was a silver medalist. He was actually beaten in the race by American Hunter Armstrong, who entered the event as a non-enhanced athlete. Anyhow, Magnussen still claims a fairly hefty prize for his competition. I think he gets around 70,000 Australian dollars, even though he finished last. So probably he thinks it was worth it anyway. The swimming is underway. There's still to be a

50-metre freestyle event at the Enhanced Games. Games where athletes can take performance-enhancing drugs, including testosterone, EPO and human growth hormone. The International Olympic Committee and the World Anti-Doping Agency have called the concept a dangerous betrayal of sports integrity. You'll have more in the news across your afternoon. Speaking of sport, this song probably makes you think of a particular sporting moment.

0: Associated with the top prize at the Olympic Games, the band performed the song in the summer of 1988. It came out in 83. It was a hit song for the group, heavily inspired by John Barry and his scores for James Bond series. This is song one in your People's Pick sing-along song contest this afternoon. And if you'd like to hear this song before the 3 o'clock news, you need to vote for it. This is your other option. Another sporting song from Hunters and Collectors, the Aussie band, from their album Cut. This is a song that has a close association with Aussie Rules. The song had been used in the lead up to the AFL Grand Final a couple of occasions, but also very closely associated with the Queensland Bulls cricket team in their quest for the Sheffield Shield, their holy grail. So we have a couple of sporting songs going head-to-head in the People's Pick sing-along song contest this afternoon. Which song do you prefer? Vote for your favourite on 1300 222 612 or text 0467 922 612. The song with the most support will win.
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0: Looking at pineapple politics in a moment and some of the very interesting political stories dominating headlines across Queensland and Australia today. Before I get into politics, I wanted to come to you, Liz, at Brookfield. Hello, Liz.
6: Hi, Kat. How are you going?
0: Well, I'm all right. I'm still a bit sore after entering the Brookfield show and winning not a single thing, but of course my Madeira cake did sink in the middle, so it was going to happen, wasn't it? It was going to happen.
6: Oh, do you know what? Kudos to you, because I've never drummed up the courage to enter anything. I go every year, so you know better than me.
0: I got the kid in as well. She didn't win. We showed up, showing up for
6: That's
0: the show.
6: The thing. That's you what gotta
0: you
6: show
0: do.
6: Up.
0: You got to show yep. up. Part of the reason up. I get the kid cooking in the kitchen is so that she understands basic skills like, you know, the boiling of an egg, the measuring of a cup of flour, etc. And it strikes me that a lot of skills that we kind of think are basic skills maybe aren't as commonly held as they exactly. once had been. What have you noticed, Liz?
6: With the amount of kids that, you know, my older two who are in, like, you know, they're like 20s, 30s now, who can't read an analog clock.
0: Oh, yeah. Yeah.
6: And, you know, these are like A students. It's nothing to do with, you know, the intellectual sort of level, but it's just that, you know, they've always studied with a computer in front where there's a digital clock.
0: Yep.
6: You know, a lot of them don't wear watches now. It's always on the phone with your time. So it's crazy. So with my youngest son, who's 16, I've always pressed into him, you know, read analog, wear a watch. But it's just such a small thing that...
0: But it's a big deal. Some of our most significant clocks on planet Earth are analog. Big Ben, Brisbane City Hall, Liz, they would look at them and not comprehend what it is that
6: exactly.
0: important thing
6: exactly.
0: is conveying.
6: Yeah. Reading a, you know, well, I suppose it's a bit different now, but travelling, it was always used to be on an analog clock, you know?
0: Yeah.
6: And if the power's out, you know, well, I get your batteries and things, but still, you know.
0: I hear you, Liz.
6: It's just life skill.
0: Well said. Liz is at Brookfield. Thank you very much. Dominic, you say, Kat, the art of conversations changed with the younger generations. Most of my conversations with my grown-up children are via message app. On the odd occasion, we speak face-to-face. What if the need was urgent? Thank you, Dominic. Good point. Well made.
7: Well, we're going to wait and see what the legislation looks like, and then we'll work that through our processes, including our substantive position on the legislation and whether or not we need another inquiry, and if so, how long that inquiry should be.
0: And for something completely different, that's Greens Senator and Economic Justice spokesperson Nick McKim talking about how his party has not made a decision about whether they'll offer crucial support to the government's proposed tax reforms. What does this mean for you? More in pineapple politics after this.
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0: former LNP State Cabinet Minister Scott Emerson. Gentlemen, hello.
1: G'day, Kat. Hello, Graham. How are you?
2: Yeah, great. Good to see you again, Scott.
0: Oh, so pleasant. I love it.
1: Why not? Now we've got that past.
0: Now we've done that.
1: We get into it now.
0: Let's listen to this. Hang on. This.
3: We knew that the government was looking at going after investment in established housing, but very shocked to see that the government is now going to put up substantial taxes on investment in business, and that's going to have a negative impact on investment in business.
0: That's David Alexander outlining concerns held by the Australian Chamber of Commerce and Industry about changes to capital gains taxes proposed by the federal Labor government. The Coalition does not support it, the Greens are undecided, and the Teal Independents are wondering whether now's the time to form a new political party to dam the rising One Nation tide. Graham Perrett, can I start with you? The government wants to pass this planned winding back of the capital gains tax discount negative gearing in Parliament this week. Do you reckon it's going to happen?
4: Look, it's the Senate is all where it happens, which is not my area of expertise. Obviously, there's two roads, the Conservative road or the Greens road. It looks like the Coalition have made it very clear they won't be supporting the end of the CGT part of the process. They are supporting a few things. So whether, you know, whether the tax cuts can be unbolted. I mean, the Senate is a weird mechanism, but my money, if I was a gambling person, would be on it getting through.
0: Okay. Scott Emerson.
4: Only because I can't see the Greens. I think they might bitch and pass, as they say, you know, mm-hmm.
0: Okay.
1: Yeah, I would agree. And I think it is toned down to the Greens there because I think that the Greens are saying they want more. And they always want more. But the idea that they will cut off their nose to spite their face by not passing this, I just can't see that happening. So I can't see, in one sense, why Labor even needs to negotiate with the Greens on this. Obviously, Albanese and some of these other senior ministers have indicated maybe possibly some changes to CGT, some sort of carve-outs. Let's see. But I can't see the Greens stopping this going through. So I think it will get through, despite what the Coalition might be arguing.
0: And why might they argue against it? What's the problem with this proposed legislation from the Coalition's point of view, Scott Emerson?
1: In terms of particularly CGT, it's not just the Coalition. There's obviously a number of people out there across various sectors, particularly the tech sector, talking about startups and issues in terms of, I think the line that's being used is that we take the risk and Albanese takes the reward, that the idea that we take all these chances, and we know that for tech startups particularly, most don't survive through the first year, and probably 9 out of 10 don't survive. I can understand if you go out there and talk to a lot of small businesses, and I love small businesses out there, and you go to talk to the local cafe in your area or any small business, and they say, well, look, we take risks too. We fall over. Why don't we get these kind of carve-outs too?
4: But well, they have the carve-outs.
0: The turnover of $2 million or less, I guess, is part of
1: yes,
0: that
1: Yes, that's
0: equation.
1: Exactly right.
0: And
1: so these are
0: And the
1: some
0: government,
1: of those.
0: I mean, Labor has suggested that they will look at consulting on some sort of alternative arrangement for startups specifically. Mm-hmm. So would that be something that the Coalition might hear and then want to negotiate with? I mean, there's an opportunity here, is there not, to try and fashion the legislation along the lines that would see a favourable outcome from the Coalition's point of view?
1: What I think Labor will try to do is just wedge the Coalition on this, put it all into one big lump,
0: right,
1: and say, you back it or you don't.
0: Okay.
1: So that's what I would have thought if I was Labor, that's what my strategy would be, is to put it all together and force them to accept it or vote against it. So even if it has some bits that have been changed to make it more palatable to certain sectors, I'd force Angus Taylor to have to vote against it.
0: Mm. You're nodding emphatically, Graham Perrett.
4: It's a numbers game, and you bargain hard to get it through, whichever way you can. And I don't like their chances, as we said, with Angus Taylor, because it's so nuanced. You know, there are a million trusts out there. But some, you know, agricultural trusts are exempt.
0: Oh,
4: there's all
0: complex
4: sorts
0: stuff.
4: Of rules.
0: Yeah.
4: Lots of rules. I mean, good time to be an accountant.
0: Yeah, because it is so complex, do you think that leads people to just kind of glaze over? I mean, how much of this has been discussed around dinner tables.

0: in Australia over the weekend? Is it coming up in barbecue conversation in your world, Scott Emerson?
1: I think it does come up in barbecue conversations, but probably, you know, the reality is if you look at, and I take on board what Graham just said in terms of how many types of trusts there are out there, but the vast majority of Australians aren't involved in trusts, don't know anything about them. Yes, it doesn't affect most people. So the idea that everyone is out there talking about it, no, that's not the case.
2: Hmm. But I think all Australians are aware that the current opportunities for young people to get into the housing market has gone wrong. You know, in the last 25 years, that has become problematic. You know, and it is the way forward, if it's just wasn't going to turn around unless something was attempted.
0: Mm-hmm.
2: I think that is a barbecue reality wherever you are in Australia.
0: I suppose then the question is this the policy that achieves a positive outcome in that regard? Mm. And the coalition seems to be saying, no, they have reservations about some of the applications.
1: I talk about in terms of what Graham just said there, I think that most people out there would say, yes, there's a problem with the housing market out there. It's out of control. Young people can't get in. Do they think that solving on trust is the way to do it? If they've never heard of trusts before, they probably don't think that's the case. They probably think other things are an easier solution. And I think that's why you see some of the solutions being put up by, say, One Nation have a greater resonance on the polling, because people understand that and can understand it might be, hey, there's too many people coming into Australia. Oh, I can understand that. That must relate to housing. Easy.
0: Okay. Well, let's take a look at that. At about 28 minutes past 2 on 612 ABC Brisbane and Queensland, Pineapple Politics. Scott Emerson with you. Graham Parrott. My name is Kat Feeney. And you mentioned One Nation. Scott, Australia is experiencing a significant shift in the political landscape, it seems. This is driven by what might be described as frustration with the major parties, perhaps deteriorating trust in institutions. But the recent polling and analysis by groups like Redbridge suggest a massive surge in support for Pauline Hanson's One Nation party. One Nation could win up to 53 seats in the lower house if an election was held today. That would put the minor far-right party in as the main opposition.
1: Now, this is the MRP polling.
0: Right.
1: So multi-level regression with post-stratification, if I remember exactly what that means.
0: Oh, well done, Mr. Emerson.
1: And so you just got to be aware of this. This is not like doing a normal poll.
0: Okay.
1: They did about 6,000 people, and so that's a very significant number. But And it has worked in the past, and it does give some insights and clues in terms of what's happening out there. And I'm not trying to dismiss it and say it's completely wrong at all, because I think we've seen a whole series of polls showing that One Nation support is going up. But best be aware that what this polling does, the way this methodology works, is it's basically saying we'll find someone with certain characteristics, attributes, age, gender, job, and we will then extrapolate across the nation. So they're saying someone, say, in Carlton in Victoria, who's 18, manual labourer, whatever, is going to be the same as in Claremont in terms of how they vote. And that's how they get there. They work out these things. So there are some failings in this in terms of the ability to really predict what can happen. But what I would be saying is that there clearly One Nation is on the rise, and there's no doubt. The question is how big an impact it will have and in what seats when we get to the election in by May the 2028.
0: Okay.
2: And how does preferential voting actually come into play? Because we've had populists before who just can't get people over the line in terms of the two piles of votes.
0: Well, I mean, it would force Labor into a minority government. Just staying with this poll, Graham Parrott, what's your reaction to the tide, the rising tide, shift in sentiment? Is this a reformation of our political landscape?
2: We've touched on this before, and I see it more as a bit of a part of it is pox on both your houses, you know, just that general cynicism, rabbit holes of social media that take people away from institutions. But also I think it's a bit of a problem for the coalition because of some, you know, change, turnover of leaders, all that sort of thing, that can damage a mainstream political party. What do I think about it? It worries me sick. We are a multicultural nation. To have a party that's primary purpose is racism, you know, to exclude and divide, I find that particularly problematic. It doesn't reflect the

0: modern Australia.
1: What do you then make of the news today that we've got prominent independent MPs like Zali Steggall, Allegra Spender, the so-called Teals, looking to perhaps formalise an alliance as a new party? What does that say to you, Graham?
0: Well, we're from the major party, so yeah. you don't have to convince us of the power of the collective. You know, so independents, I've worked with lots of them in federal parliament over the years. And from what I can tell, and Scott might have a better idea, they work best when they pull from the left and the right into the middle, you know, as in people who would normally vote on that other column of votes end up voting for an independent because they're neither of the others. As soon as they start to say we're this, and I saw it with Tony Windsor and Rob Oakeshott in the backing Julie Gillard, as soon as you line up, now Bob Catter didn't line up, those two independents were gone at the next election. As soon as you sign up to a party, that independent brand becomes problematic.
1: There's this perceived vacuum at the centre, though, Scott. Is there a vacuum?
2: This is why it's being talked about. Yeah. And I saw some sort of commentary from Malcolm Turnbull, who denied he had any involvement in trying to bring the independents together, but said, I can understand that there is a vacuum for a centrist party. Touching on what Graham said then, I think that the appeal, the potency, the effectiveness of independents is the fact they are independent. They are not beholden to other parties. Mm-hmm. Once you start to become a party of independents, which is obviously sounds like a tautology, I think you could lose that when you have to do that. So that is the challenge. And then they say, well, you're just like any other party. So that's going to be hard. And it's interesting to see I saw Pocock on The Insiders on ABC yesterday talking about this, not ruling anything out. Some of them have indicated that they would be interested in discussing it. Others have said, no, I don't want to do it. I think that's because they realise that they work best in their electorates because they are still perceived as independent.
1: Okay.
0: I do see them collectivising policy. So it's sort of like, we'll work together. Scott, you're interested in this topic. You go off to that briefing. We'll go off to that. So there is some collectivising.
1: Delegation going on.
0: Well,
1: I'm told I need to do a better job at delegating.
0: The beauty of a parliament, you know.
1: Yeah. Well, let's just quickly then, talking about the electorate, and I wanted to briefly end with your thoughts or your reaction to an interesting dimension of the AEC's reporting in the seat of Stafford. This is the last Queensland election that we have had. It was a by-election in the state seat of Stafford. Around 41,000 residents were enrolled, around 33,700 votes counted. Voter turnout, 81.45%. That means a not insignificant number of residents simply did not vote. Now, does that suggest that people just aren't bothered anymore? What does that say to you, both of you? Scott?
2: Look, I'm not surprised by that at a by-election, and we do get very low voting turnout sometimes in by-elections. I did look, and Graham's done some research on this in terms of some results in other seats in Hinchinbrook. He's got 74% then.
1: So even lower turnout.
2: But at the last state election, Cook was under 70%. Traeger and Gregory were in the low 70s. So you've got very low numbers, even in general elections for some seats, for a variety of reasons, people moving around a lot, big distances sometimes to those big seats. But by elections, the turnout tends to be low.
1: Okay.
2: I don't like the fact that people aren't, to be honest, I would be very keen on people being fined for not turning up, because I think it's one of the strengths that we have, people turning up, because it is a modifying force in terms of what we see out there.
1: Okay, Graham. Similar thoughts.
0: I agree with Scott completely. And the other one example in March 24 was it was as low as 70%.
1: Jeez.
0: Turnout. So, you know, I would suggest that there's lots of reasons. The federally, I think we've been as high as 96%, but it's gone. The trend is down.
1: Mm-hmm.
0: It's down to 90%. That's problematic.
1: And they've made it as easy as possible, haven't they?
0: Like,
1: early
0: no
1: voting.
0: There's no reason why
1: vote
0: you can't
1: whenever
0: be
1: you
0: voting.
1: Want, you know.
0: Yeah, that's problematic. I like it when Australians vote, when they turn up
1: for your sausage and so forth. Graham Parrott, thank you for turning up today.
0: Well, maybe that turnout that's low is because there's fewer sausages being sold at election
1: day. Fewer cake stalls.
0: Yeah.
1: Could have found a place for my Oh Dear Madeira cake at a cake stall. Scott Emerson, thank you.

0: Thank you. We're both not enhanced today.
1: Funny situation there, isn't it? Okay. My name is Kat Finney. You've been listening to former Federal Member of Parliament for the Labor Party, Graham Perrett, and former LNP State Cabinet Minister Scott Emerson. This has been Pineapple Politics every Monday after 2 o'clock. Still to come this afternoon, a look at the surprising hiccup in plans from Qantas to fly you from London to Sydney non-stop. I wouldn't want to do that anyway, but if you wanted to, well, you're going to have to wait. You'll hear why. Stay with me.
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1: News in a moment. Have you voted in the sing-along song contest yet?

0: songs with strong sports associations, but which one is going to be the winner this afternoon? That depends on you voting. And the song with the most support will win. 1300 222 612 is the phone number, or you can text on 0467 9226. Do you want gold? Do you want Holy Grail? Which one are you going for? It's up to you. 0467 9226 612 is the text line. Clayton at Warner. Hi, Clayton.
1: Yeah, hi, Kat.
0: Hi, mate. We're talking about the skills that people are starting to lose. What have you noticed?
1: Look, this is interesting just because it taught myself a lot about compassion and judgment. I've spent a bit of time just doing some rehabilitation for myself, but on the first night, it's expected that you would make your own bed.
0: Oh.
1: And I have seen quite a few grown men by the sides of their bed in tears of an evening because they just have never learnt the skill of laying the sheets and putting a doona over the top and whatnot. And at first I was probably a bit judgmental and I took it for granted, and I really needed to develop compassion around that because some of these guys just either their mums did it, maybe they were on the street, perhaps they've never had the requirement to do so or expectation. So I know in this whole conversation you mentioned earlier about calculators, I've been a high school teacher most of my life. I too was concerned about the migration towards electronic media for learning.
0: Yeah.
1: I don't know where we stand about it now, but I do think some compassion for these kids, they're caught up in it all.
0: Yes.
1: And I guess that's a side that I just wanted to bring up in the conversation.
0: Oh, Clayton, I'm really glad you did, because you make a valuable point, and that is when you feel like you can do something, when you feel you are capable, you feel good about yourself. So
1: that is true.
0: To sense that you are lacking some sort of capability, or that you're lacking, or you're lacking, right? That is a very uncomfortable, sometimes painful sensation to have to sit with, Clayton. And I think you're right to point out that we've got an opportunity to teach instead of judge. And I think that's what you're talking about. So if we do have these skills, and if there is concern about the skills kind of disappearing, I guess we ask, well, okay, do we need these skills? And if we agree we do, how can we continue to teach them and to support people on their learning process? Yeah. Okay.
1: You've summed it up really well. I appreciate that, Kat. Yeah, you nailed it.
0: Good on you, Clayton. True. Thank you very much. So Clayton's at Warner. You're on 612 ABC Brisbane and ABC Queensland. My name is Kat Finney. I'm loving your calls this afternoon. Linda in far north Queensland. You're at Miller Miller, are you, Linda? Hello.
2: That's right. G'day, Kat.
0: Hi. Now, what are you proud of? What skill have you got?
2: Hand milking a cow.
0: Oh, I tried to do that at my uncle's dairy farm. It did not go well. For me. Poor cow. How'd you start?
2: What was that?
0: How'd you start? Where'd you get it from, the skill?
2: I grew up on a dairy farm, you know. It's But one of my friends came over about probably 18 years ago now here, and she said, I want to have a go at milking a cow.

0: Cowan. Yeah, she thought, oh, it's going to be pretty easy. And I thought, oh, well, she'll easily pick that up. I gave her a nice, easy cow with nice big teeth, nice, you know, ones to grab. And could not get one drop out of her. Could not get one drop.
1: No milk for tea for her, yeah. Linda. No milk for tea. That's so. What's the secret? What's the secret to a proper milk? Is it in the sort of way you apply pressure? Is it in the stroke, Linda? What's your tip?
0: Getting them to drop their milk. You might hear them mooing. I've got a cow in the bail here now. She's mooing for a calf. I just got him locked up a bit there in a bit of a pen in front of her.
1: Okay. Yeah. And that makes it a whole lot easier.
0: Yeah,
1: Linda,
0: yeah.
1: Good on you. Thank you. Linda's at Miller Miller on the Atherton Tablelands, far north Queensland, about to milk a cow and talking about the fact that this was a skill a lot of people possessed not that long ago. Philippa, you say in the big scheme of things, being able to put up a hem is much more useful, and to sew on a button is much more useful than being able to wash a car, because you can just drive it straight into a car wash. This is off the back of my confession that I couldn't wash a car. I wouldn't know where to start. My friend was shocked and dismayed to hear this, and she's probably going to have to teach me how to do it one day. I don't know if you're listening. Maybe you could show me how to wash the car, friend of mine. Eve Gracemere, you say good afternoon, Kat. A few years ago at Christmas time, I wrote out cards to my adult grandchildren in my best running writing, and they had to ask their mother what it was I had written. Oof. Eve, thank you. And hi to Alison at Everton Hills. Kat, my 15-year-old son in primary school used to handwrite all these great little stories and raps for his friends. Since he got a laptop with high school, not only does he no longer handwrite anything, but he couldn't be bothered doing assignments, as he just says, why waste the energy when I can just ask ChatGPT to do it? It is so sad to see that creative spark and individualism lost to tech. Alison, you are pulling a little thread in a broader, I don't know, blanket that I wish to unfurl and examine in greater detail, because the fact is, from June, pretty well every classroom in Queensland will have access to some sort of AI chatbot. State schools are getting a homegrown version from the Department of Education. It is happening. What does this mean for our children? Well, I hope to help you understand the consequences when we examine the issue here on 612 ABC Brisbane and Queensland.
2: We're on the hunt for the best suburb in Greater Brisbane. This week, it's suburbs, starting with the letter Y. If you wanna be there. Nominate now, 612 ABC Brisbane. If you wanna be
1: there. Next, the exciting new way that nuns are connecting with you. But first, whip around the front pages of your major news mastheads. Starting with the ABC Online, ASIO boss says foreign interference under every rock. Prior to Bondi attack, ASIO director Mark Burgess has defended the organisation's change in priorities prior to the Bondi attack at today's Royal Commission on Anti-Semitism and Social Cohesion. Leading the Australian Financial Review, Qantas Project Sunrise delayed again. $15 billion capex burden weighs. The plan to fly non-stop from London to Sydney suffered another setback after the aircraft manufacturer Airbus said the new planes needed to make the 22-hour trip would not arrive at the end of the year as planned. On the Australian, PM opens door to wider CGT carve-out in budget backflip. Anthony Albanese has confirmed the government's proposed $250 tax offset for wage earners will be bundled together with Labor's negative gearing and capital gains tax reforms, setting up a political wedge for the coalition. On The Guardian, WhatsApp temporarily blocked in Parliament after hack by foreign state actor. The foreign state actor successfully hacked WhatsApp accounts of a parliamentarian and three of their staff, triggering a block of the popular messaging service on Commonwealth Department of Parliamentary Services IT systems. On the Courier Mail, major move to push notorious wife killer's parole back 10 years. The notorious wife killer Jared Baden-Clay is eligible for parole in 2027, but any potential bid for freedom could be dealt a major blow under sweeping government reforms. On the front page of the Brisbane Times, Gold Coast grandmother's outlawed message on Israeli-issued prison clothes. The grandmother of eight recounted her journey from Italy to the coast of Gaza and an Israeli holding ship as she touched down in Brisbane Monday morning. And on the Gold Coast Bulletin,

tongue split in half. Surprise trip turns into horror story. A simple act of kindness left a Gold Coast woman fighting for life after a motorbike crushed her skull in a freak farm accident. That's you up to speed on some of the big news stories this afternoon. This is Budgera and Ed Sheeran, Alicia McLaren with her McLaren moment after this.

0: Budgerigar two-step featuring Ed Sheeran. You're hearing it on 612 ABC Brisbane, 91.7 ABC Gold Coast and ABC Queensland. I'm really looking forward to this. It's time for your McLaren moment with producer Alicia McLaren. Alicia McLaren, what's on your mind?
1: Kat, the year 2010 was massive for me. There was the Year 6 Canberra trip, Step Up 3D hit cinemas, and Shakira wrote the theme for that year's FIFA World Cup.
0: Oh, was that the Waka Waka one? Yeah, okay, I remember that one.
1: Also, huge deal, Mary McKillop was officially made a saint.
0: Yes!
1: Australia's first.
0: Yes.
1: This is the only piece of news from that time that I remember actively anticipating the outcome of. As a primary school age child, Guy Sebastian's idol win, Steve Irwin's tragic accident, freeze frames in my head. But Sister McKillop's road to canonisation was an ongoing kind of headline in my life. For an entire year, we waited as her second miracle was confirmed and she was canonised in Rome with much local fanfare. There was an excursion to the Mary McKillop Museum in North Sydney. Points of interest included the pre-Federation classroom with its wooden desks and writing slates, and Alma House, which is the actual cottage and bedroom where Mary McKillop lived until her death in 1909. I think I had a bookmark from the gift shop with her slogan, never see a need without doing something about it. Growing up in my regional coastal hometown, church, surf club and footy were the historical institutions which kind of informed the value system of the community. I will say that Father Ken, our local

0: parish priest could often be spotted on duty between the flags and surfing shirtless after, so lax Catholic. But also in 2010, the iPad and Instagram both invented, and I suppose the prophets of social media began to shift those village pillars, not just where I grew up, but all around the country. And fast forward till now, many of our big institutions, governments, churches, charities, the ABC, have centered social media in their modern marketing efforts. You're very welcome to search bodybuilding priest, secret lives of Mormons, or AI Jesus in your own time. But this week it is the sisterhood in the social media spotlight. And I wonder what St. Mary MacKillop might make of this.
1: Hi, and welcome to Dominican Sisters Open Mic. My name is Sister Miriam of the Dominican Sisters of Mary, Mother of the Eucharist. We are sitting down with members of our community to talk about all things Dominican. And this week we have our very own Sister Lewis Marie. Welcome to our show, Sister. Thank you for coming.
2: Thank you, Sister Miriam. Thanks for having me.
1: So a little bit about your background. You entered the convent in 2007, which was just a year after me. So Sister and I enjoyed a lot of time together in our initial years of formation.
2: That was very fun.
1: It really was. And then you entered from the great state of Iowa.
3: Wow.
0: That is the Dominican Sisters Open Mic podcast, which, fiends, I've got to say, has a much crisper audio-visual setup than the humble radio studio we're sitting in now. It is practically begging for their first celebrity guest to join them on the couch. They're one of several big nun accounts on social media at the moment, but like I said, their audio is the crispest, so I simply must share some more.
4: My all-time favorite, this is an outdoor game, but in the summers when we're all home together, is playing Ultimate Frisbee.
1: Sister, and you are so good at that. I'm a huge Ultimate
4: Sister
1: player
4: Miriam,
1: myself.
4: You also are. We just need another.
1: No, you're so fast. I'm usually on defense. I'm trying to defend against people like you. I can't.
4: Okay, full disclosure, everyone. Sister Miriam likes to chat when she plays Ultimate Frisbee.
1: My secret weapon.
4: I know. I just laid it, put it out there.
1: Sometimes when we play Frisbee, there's like 30 sisters on the field.
4: Yeah, depending on who's home. Yeah.
1: I'm thinking, they don't really need me right now.
4: Just you count.
1: Have a little chat.
5: Wholesome.
0: By the account of Sister Mary Bethany there, nun life sounds like being on a social netball team with 29 of your closest female friends who are also your housemates. For your consideration, in January, UK booksellers reported sales of the Bible have hit record peaks, largely influenced by younger demographics. And in the US, the number of people who identify as Christian has finally leveled out after decades of decline. Last year, the Vatican hosted its first two-day conference for Catholic influencers. And in the conversation today, Tracy McEwen from the Australian Catholic University considers this development in the context of history. She writes, "Women religious have played a central role in the establishment of Australian schools, hospitals, and social services since their arrival in the 19th century. Back then, religious life was an alternative to the traditional pathways women were presented with, but that freedom comes with the choice, the freedom that comes with the choice to walk a different path," she argues, "is kind of meted by the lack of choice around some of the structures that govern their lives, like vows that some of the nuns took of obedience, chastity, and poverty. And of course, women religious were also part of some of the institutions that ran the Magdalene Laundries and missionaries for children of the stolen generation." So I guess after this deep dive, and now that you know as well that nun podcasters are a thing, I feel like we almost have to apply the same filter to this content that we do everything else we're served up by the algorithm on a daily basis. Mm. On one hand, awesome that nuns have the autonomy to author this chapter of their service on their own terms, which is a pretty big change from the blokes who've had that role historically. But

0: just like the other remarkable women I followed thanks to the algorithm, artists, trad wives, sex workers, entrepreneurs, you have to ask the question, what parts of the role don't make the edit? And in the case of one Sydney-based Abby with a rapidly growing Insta following, how much does it cost to attend your upcoming wellness retreat?
1: Evening's producer, Alicia McLaren. And the time has come to reveal the winner of the People's Pick Song Contest. Congratulations if you are backing the Holy Grail.

0: ABC Brisbane and Queensland. Have your say. Call 1300 222 612.
1: After the 3 o'clock edition of the news, Ellen Fanning joining you with Drive. What's happening, Ellen Fanning?
2: Well, there is so much to chat about today. The chainsaws are out at Ormiston College. That's been quite a controversial development there. The college wants new playing fields. Locals were saying, no, you can't do that because there are too many koalas in them, there are trees. The planning minister intervened and bing, bang, bong, bingo, bango, bongo, chainsaws are out. It's happening today. Sam Warripa-Watson is on his way back to Brisbane. He was one of the 11 Australians detained last week by the Israeli forces. He was in that flotilla trying to get to Gaza. Now, you might remember the Israeli ambassador told Sarah Ferguson no one had been hurt, no Australians had been hurt. Yes, the Israelis were appalled that Ben-Gvir, the prisons minister, national security minister, had been mocking and abusing people, but no one had actually been hurt. So the question is, how come Sam Warripa-Watson has returned home with broken ribs, bruising and friction burns round his hands where he was handcuffed? So we're hoping to speak to him this afternoon. The government's reviewed its parole board. It's all pretty heavy stuff. So we thought we'd start with something a little bit happier. What is the thing that makes you spring out of bed and want to go to work? What's the thing? For me, it's a really good soy flat white.
1: Oh, yeah? That'll do it.
2: For kids getting going to school in Samford, it's Samford Santa, who is the guy who helps you cross the road.
1: There you go.
2: A high five from that guy.
1: Gets you up and going. What about you? Call Ellen, 1300 222 612. That's 1300 222 612 on 612 ABC Brisbane. I'm Kat Feeney. Cheers, Brisbane. You've been brilliant.

0: News. Good afternoon. I'm Michael Bausch. There's been a serious workplace accident in the Gympie region. A man was trapped under a crane that fell from a trailer at about 11:30 this morning. Emergency crews remain at the scene. Workplace Health and Safety Queensland has been notified. Cathay Pacific says it's supporting passengers and crew caught up in severe turbulence on a weekend flight from Brisbane. 10 people were injured, as Christy Sexton-McGrath reports.
1: Flight CX156 was travelling from Brisbane to Hong Kong on Saturday when the plane dropped suddenly, about 2 hours before landing. 10 people were injured during the incident on board the Airbus A350-900, including 6 cabin crew and 4 passengers. Australian passenger Nicholas Stevenson says the incident happened during the breakfast service.
2: Anyone that didn't have their belts on hit the roof.
1: 8 people were taken to hospital after the plane safely landed. Cathay Pacific says they're continuing to support those affected.
0: Several teal independents and like-minded crossbenchers have flagged forming a new political party to counter the rise of One Nation and offer an alternative to the major players. Here's political reporter Sarah Tomevska.
3: Independents like ACT Senator David Pocock and Sydney MPs Zali Steggall and Allegra Spender

0: They've been discussing the prospect of forming a new progressive party, an idea endorsed by former Liberal Prime Minister Malcolm Turnbull, though he says he's not actively involved. The move would give independents access to more campaign funding after new electoral reforms were passed to restrict how much money can be spent per seat. Labor says the reforms aim to take big money out of politics, while independents say it rigs the playing field in favour of the major parties.
1: Sweeping changes to Queensland's parole system could see the state's most dangerous criminals kept behind bars for an extra decade. The reforms include notifying victims when an offender's parole is granted and for victims' submissions to be considered in parole applications. Restricted prisoners already face harsher parole eligibility. Corrective Services Minister Laura Gerber says that category will be expanded to include anyone serving a life term.
2: Prisoners that commit some of the most heinous crimes, the most depraved sexual acts, murderers. Prisoners like Baden Clay, like Ashley Paul Griffith. Prisoners sentenced to life now could be held in prison for up to 10 more years longer.
1: Local anglers are pushing back against plans by Queensland Fisheries to revisit a controversial commercial catching process in the Whitsundays and Central Regions. Bryn Wakefield reports.
3: Tunnel nets trialled between Eyre and Gladstone last year caught more than 30,000 fish in 17 days. The tests use the lowering tide to draw fish into traps and are part of a $9 million government project seeking replacements for the gillnet industry once it's phased out in 2027. Chris Burgess heads Whitsunday Fishing Group, the Inshore Flats Project. He says the nets are a threat to the recreational fishing sector and collect large amounts of bycatch.
4: These areas where the tunnel nets have been trialled are important habitat for juvenile fish.
3: The Department of Primary Industries said in a statement it was evaluating a range of alternative low-impact fishing methods.
1: In rugby league, the Maroons have flown to Sydney ahead of Wednesday night's Origin Series opener. They broke camp on the Sunshine Coast this morning, where they've been training since last week. Captain Cameron Munster says they're quietly confident of defending their title against a determined Blues outfit.
5: We're going to a hostile environment. We know we can do it, but we've just got to make sure we don't get overruled by the occasion. So they've got a point to prove after last year. And when you've got a hungry team like that and some hungry players in that team, anything can happen. And we just can't afford to, expect things to happen for us. We've got to make it happen.
1: Queensland's weather, scattered showers tomorrow for the southern interior, the central interior, the southeast, as well as the east coast. Mostly fine conditions elsewhere. Brisbane and the Sunshine Coast can expect a temperature range of 18 to 24 degrees. On the Gold Coast, 17 to 24. Ipswich tomorrow, a low of 14 with a top of 25. Looking further ahead, a few showers for the southeast on Wednesday and Thursday, becoming mostly fine on Friday. On Moreton Bay, southeasterly winds 10 to 15 knots, seas below 1 metre. For more news, head to news.abc.net.au.
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10: There is so much going on in your city this afternoon. I almost don't know where to begin. The chainsaws have been, they're being heard today, getting all these emails and texts from people who are very worried about the koala population out at Ormiston College. They've got the most wonderful trees all around their school campus. They wanted to cut them down to create more playing fields. We're told no, went to the state government who gave them the go-ahead. And in very short order, the chainsaws are out today removing those trees. We'll have a report live from Ormiston College this afternoon. Sam Warripa-Watson on his way back to Brisbane. He was one of 11 international protesters detained last week after the Israeli forces intercepted that humanitarian flotilla in international waters. The Australian government reassured by the Israeli ambassador...

0: No one was hurt. No one was hurt. We asked the question, how is it that Sam has returned home to Brisbane, or will tomorrow, with broken ribs, bruises and friction burns where he was zip-tied on the wrists? Also, the state government has released its review into the Queensland Parole Board. Details on that, all fairly heavy stuff. So wanted to start with something a little happier for you today. Santa on the stop sign. You're driving down the road, and there he is, Santa on the stop sign. It's the story of a traffic controller dressed as Santa, delighting school children in Sanford. Got me thinking, what is it that makes you excited to get up and get going for the day? Is it that brilliant flat white you know you're going to have? Is it doing Wordle? Maybe it's seeing a newborn family member in the morning. 1-300-222-612-0467-922-612. It may not be a road worker dressed as Santa that gets you up and going. What is it that gets you up and excited for the day? Call me.
1: 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Traffic.
2: Yeah, very good afternoon and hello to Sonia from Deception Bay, reporting a crash on the Bruce Highway northbound near the Pine Rivers Bridge there around Rumba Downs. So we'll look into that. At the moment, we are seeing general peak conditions through there this afternoon. We do have a breakdown as well on the Bruce Highway northbound in the left shoulder after Plantation Road overpass the North Lake. So speeds are down at 60 through there, so it is generally slow in that area. And there is a breakdown as well on the gateway, on the Bruce Highway southbound shoulder after Anzac Avenue at Griffin. Also breakdown at Tingalpa Gateway southbound right lane before Wynnum Road. Traffic's back to Murray and Eagle Farm. A breakdown Southern Crossway on ramp southbound in the left lane from King Smith Drive, but traffic's okay through there. We've got a multi-vehicle crash getting cleared up at Bean Lee. Delays both ways, Logan River Road at Harburg Drive just in, and also some debris and a spill on the M1 southbound lanes after Computer Road at Almost Extra Care in that stretch. Now, earlier this morning we did have a two-car crash. There's been an oil spill as well. So Tenery Highway southbound is blocked before the Logan Motorway at Ellen Grove, but traffic is getting through in the right shoulder. Delays have been past Progress Road, but best to avoid that this afternoon. Crews are currently removing the last truck, and then they will clear up the debris and oil, so it's going to be there for some time. I'm Brad from ATM. More details at 3:30 on 612 ABC Brisbane.
0: Good on you, Brad. 3:09 right now. I think we're heading for a very, very wet end to the week. It's a little far out for the predictions from the bomb so far, but Thursday is looking to be the wettest day possible. Down in Sydney for the State of Origin, I was looking it up. Certainly Thursday's a disaster. The game's Wednesday night, of course, but if you're heading down there and you're trying to get yourself back, there's a low chance of 70 millimetres of rain in Sydney on Thursday. There's a 50% chance of at least 60 millimetres of rain in Sydney on Thursday. And it's wet, wet, wet looking here as well. Again, Thursday, our rainiest day on the predictions at this stage, a 50% chance of at least 30 millimetres of rain falling on that day, and pretty wet heading into it. So overcast, but at least not pouring with rain. Enjoy the afternoon while you can. Cleveland 23, River Hills 23, Logan 24, Raceview 24 degrees this afternoon, Mount Nebo 22, Surfers Paradise, it's a balmy 24 degrees, and it's 23 degrees at Norsa. I don't know why I say it like that, but I don't seem to be able to say it any other way. Santa on the stop sign. That's what's delighting children in Sanford, getting them up and out of bed, bright-eyed and bushy-tailed. 1-300-222-612-0467-922-612. What is it that makes you excited for the day ahead? What is it that makes you hurl back the duvet and leap out of it and go, oh, I get to have a soy flat white, just the one, because we know, don't we, that you get to a certain age and the indigestion kicks in and it's not very forgiving. What is it that makes you excited for the day ahead?
1: 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Have your say. Call 1-300-222-612.
0: Listen to this from Jason. Jason was on the text line even before 3 o'clock with a very clear answer to the question, what is it that gets you up and going in the morning? G'day, Ellen. The thing that gets me up and going and heading to work is the fact that I haven't won lotto yet, and the bills and the mortgages don't pay themselves, so I have to. Once I win lotto, it'll be getting up for coffee and walking the pups. Through until then, do you like the optimism there? Through until then, in the firm and assured knowledge that this will happen, he will win lotto. Through until then,

0: 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So off to work I go.
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0: 1-300-222-612-0467-922-612. What is it that gets you up and going each day and getting yourself into work? Let's hear from Lizzie at Tambourine this afternoon. What is it that gets you up and going each day?
3: Well, there's two things. The first thing is the kookaburras. If you hear the kookaburras laughing, you at least know someone is smiling first thing in the morning.
0: Yes, absolutely right. And you cannot help but smile when you hear that.
3: Exactly. It's un-Australian not to smile at a kookaburra.
0: Right.
3: But the other thing is, if you live near us, so we're Tambourine Village, but between Logan Village, Tambourine Village, Tambo, Jimboomba, there's a major strip called Camp Cable Road.
0: Yep.
3: And since about June 2020, there has been a bear there named Ted Ebell. He has a deck chair and fairy lights and a big umbrella, and he's always holding a sign. Usually it says, have a nice day, with a big smiley face. There's been proposals. There's been go the Lions. That one got pulled down pretty quickly. There's been so many different signs, but mostly have a nice day. And the council tried to get rid of him towards the end of 2020, and there was a massive protest. And in the end, they brought him back, and I think we're up to the third iteration of the bear now because, of course, you know, the elements and rain wears down the giant teddy bear. But there is still a bear there saying, have a nice day, and he even has his own Facebook page now.
0: I love that. There is a bear on Camp Cable Road that will make you smile, and if anyone tries to remove him, there will be an uprising. And don't you love that about Australians? It tells you a lot about a community of people, what you'll actually rise up about. Leave the bear alone.
3: Exactly.
0: Leave the bear alone. That's Lizzie at Tambourine. Thank you so much for the call. Melody's at Minjerribah this afternoon. So that alone would make you pretty happy. What is it that gets you up and going in the morning?
4: Well, as I said, it's not my husband. Ha ha. No. That he comes second or third. You get out of bed because the humpback whales are coming through. Yes. And don't tell the general public because they all flock over here in June. But we locals enjoy a quiet week in a bit and we get to see them. And secondly, I'm with you. You've got to have the best cappuccino in the world.
0: Yes.
4: One per day.
0: Yes. You can't waste it. You can't waste it on bad coffee because otherwise the indigestion kicks in and it's all over.
4: That's right, Ellen, but our best coffee shop has closed for 2 weeks, quite time, May, but the second best one is just great, so I'm happy.
0: There you go. And is it true that there's a ridiculous number of humpbacks going past such that I think some of the marine scientists are calling it a humpback highway?
4: Well, look, that's true. My brother is a mariner, usually on the upper deck, and he said we should start culling. He only said that to tease me.
0: Yes.
4: But you are indeed correct because we've been on Ireland 50 years off and on, not long after Tangalooma closed, which was the whaling station, as you know, in the 60s.
0: Right.
4: We were down to a few hundred. It was devastating. And now on Ireland, we can have anything up to 4,000 sighted cruising past. And they put the numbers around 40,000 coming up from the Antarctic. And guess what, Ellen?
0: Yeah.
4: That's not all of them. Some don't even come up. There's only a high percentage who do.
0: Yeah, yeah.
4: The first runners that are coming through now are the red-blooded bucks, the males. They've got to get up there quick, smart, to get in first for the breeding season.
0: How about that? So it just depends when you've got your coffee in hand, but whenever you happen to look out, you'll get a display.
4: Well, you have to be patient. I mean, they're not there just for us.
0: But what I like about it too, Melody, is you can't be looking at your phone, you can't be reading your book, you've got to just sit and abide with the whales and wait to see them. And if you look down, you won't see them. You've got to just be in the moment.
4: And you share, you yell out, plume, and there's that lovely white plume comes up. And because a lot of the tourists who are here don't know what to look for, but once you've established what you're looking for, they're onto it. And it's just a wonderful sharing thing too.
0: Oh, well, endure your 2 weeks without the best coffee for the second best coffee, and I just envy you sitting there watching the whales. Thank you for the call.
4: Bye.
0: Melody's made my day there. Chloe from Manly. I throw

0: off the bed covers first thing in the morning, knowing my three chooks need to be let out of their hutch to stretch their legs and eat their breakfast. They are always very excited to see me. They even make happy ducks. It gives me a lift. Annabelle clucks. Oh, I'm sorry. You see, if you put that together, I did wonder. I just thought, you know, these days there's a lot of fluidity around, and I thought, well, you know, if a duck wants to do that and a chicken wants to, who am I to? Up and going, the Cocker Spaniel with her front paws on my chest ready for her walk gets me out of bed in the morning, says Belle at Nunda. Somebody else says, I have a chocolate-covered popcorn for breakfast. That is, seriously? Now, that's great. I think that's a very short-term way to feel good. Do you see what I'm saying with that? I don't think that's very good long-term. I mean, there's a little bit of fibre there, but I think you're just jacking your blood sugars up no end. I really wouldn't recommend that. You're going to have to wean yourself off that. Linda's at Sandgate at 17 minutes past three. Who or what gets you up in the morning?
1: Hi, my cat, Grayson, who is very large –

0: Sky.
1: Just to be clear, sorry to keep interrupting. You adopted him or he adopted you?
0: Well, we adopted him.
1: Okay.
0: And now he owns us.
1: Oh, right, to be clear.
0: Mm. Right, let's get this straight. He owns us. Mm. So, yeah, so he, if I don't get out of bed when he feels it's time for breakfast, it'll be a run up the hallway, growling, a jump onto me, usually on my shins, which, you know, with just the paws, which, you know, puts all the weight in one spot. And then he'll just stomp around up onto my pillow and meow until I get out of bed.
1: Right. And it's just easier to do what you're told, I imagine, at some point.
0: Well, it is. And I wasn't warned about this by the previous owner. But, you know, he was set in his ways. He was 8 when we adopted him, so...
1: You just have to accept it. Do you remember that movie? It was a cartoon movie about pets and what they do when the owners are out. And the large, very large cat in that circumstance simply would pretend to hack up a fur ball, and that pretty much got the owner out of bed to feed him.
0: Oh, yes, that would get me out.
1: Straight up.
0: Don't give him any ideas, Alan.
1: There's Linda at Sandgate. It's Grayson, the cat, who gets her up like that. Look, if you've got a cat that's entitled, you've got to wonder, is it because he's called Grayson? In just a moment, Santa with a stop sign. That's getting the kids of Sanford up and going these days.
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1: Stopping for roadworks can be absolutely infuriating if you're in a rush to get to work or drop the kids off to school. But for motorists heading through Sanford, it is quite the opposite. They are going to be upset when the roadworks finished and they don't get to see traffic controller Harry Donaldson. 612 ABC reporter Kenji Sato caught up with Harry on the job.
5: So, Harry, this is probably a stupid question. Why do they call you the Sanford Santa?
6: I have no idea at all.
5: It would have to be the rather spectacular beard.
6: Yeah, well, it could have something to do with it.
7: I'm speaking with Harry Donaldson, also known as the Sanford Santa. He's a traffic controller here in the Sanford Valley, and he's very, very famous around these parts. It's impossible to overstate just how much people like him here.
6: You get to see the regulars and people sort of stop. Sometimes they'll give me like lollies or something like that, and it's just like, oh, that's not what I'm here for. But still, those sort of things, just like, geez, thanks, fellas.
5: So drivers stop by and give you lollies?
6: Oh, chocolates or like cans of drinks, that sort of thing. It's like, yeah.
5: You're like a reverse Santa. You're the one getting the presents.

0: Like, it can get really, really frustrating, that. And so we've all been there, we've all done that, and, like, I'm not doing anything anyone else can't do. Just smiling away, just being pleasant to people, and, yeah, and anyone can do it, because we know what it's like, and it's just simple to do, and we can just hopefully be contagious.
1: Yeah, absolutely. Make people feel, because, you know, when you're driving, that's when the worst of people comes out, right? Especially they're going through a construction site, traffic has slowed to a crawl, people are in a foul mood, but I guess you're here to maybe turn that around a little bit.
0: Exactly. I love going to sites where people are just all grumpy and like, and then sort of just start waving that, then at first people look at you like, what the hell is he on and what's going on there? So is he okay? And after a while, people get used to it. And inevitably, you get someone who goes like, F you. And it's just a case like, you know, well, and when people do that, I just say, like, okay, well, look, they're having a bad day or they're just not a very pleasant place right now. And just sort of tell them like, yeah, thanks for the offer, but, you know, I'm not your type. You're not my type. And have a good day. I hope it improves.
2: You know, there's not enough good feedback coming through in the world, so we really appreciate the Sanford community for raising Harry's profile. And
1: I'm speaking with Reese Atwood, who's Harry's boss at Avada Traffic. He says that Sanford residents have sent the company long emails ranting about how much they like Harry and how much they like the cut of his jib.
2: Harry really leads those core values of professionalism, working as a team. You know, setting the bar around safety and things like that. So, you know, we celebrate Harry and all traffic controllers that follow in Harry's footsteps.
1: Yeah, they're sort of, it's an unsung kind of profession. And, you know, we talk a lot about bad drivers, people that roll down their windows, yell obscenities. But there's also people out there that recognise people like Harry and apparently give him chocolate sometimes.
2: Absolutely, yeah, that's right. So, yeah, we hear a lot of the negative feedback, right? Like traffic controllers and the TMAA, it's something we talk about all the time around traffic controllers get abused on the roads because no one likes to be slowed down. They're in a rush to get where they're going. They want to get there on time, and so they see it as a challenge, and, you know, that sometimes that brings out some emotion. So our traffic controllers deal with that on a daily basis, and it's something that's not acknowledged that much. But when we have positive feedback, we like to celebrate that. And when we have people like Harry, we want to celebrate those core values that he brings to the table, because he can bring a bit of joy to those drivers and ensure that they are calm and happy and having an enjoyable experience in a traffic enclosure. So they're more likely to get home safely that day. So we're really proud of him.
1: Harry says the love is mutual with the people of Sanford.
0: But then someone goes past or toots and goes, then waves, and so it's like, that's what it's about. So just seeing people getting involved as well, seeing how people's attitudes and like can change in that. So that's what I really love seeing.
3: And Kenji Sato with that report. Isn't that great? That would get you up and going, wouldn't it? Getting away from Harry Donaldson, who is resolutely upbeat, even if the commuters aren't.
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3: 26 minutes past three now. In our next half hour, ongoing troubles with the lifts at Central Station creating a headache for commuters. And up next, really upsetting scenes as we go to air this afternoon for locals near a Redland school. Trees, they say, are for koalas. Important koala habitat are being chopped down. Details next after the news.

0: Cat Empire. Hello, hello, at 3.30 on 612 ABC Brisbane. Did you hear the story earlier about Santa with a stop sign out at Samford, delighting the children and commuters as they get through the roadworks there? Valerie listening in. I drive to Fernie Grove Station via Stamford a few times a week and bloody love seeing Harry. That sparked a conversation about what gets you up and going in the morning for lots of people around the Samford area. It is Harry Donaldson dressed as Santa on the stop sign. This from someone else on the text line. Hi, Ellen. My darling wife is the reason I wake up every morning. She makes me coffee, brings it to bed so the aroma fills the room. Then we head to work together, either by train or car. Love the show, legend. Thank you very much. Let's cross to Michael Bash now with the news headlines.
1: Good afternoon, Ellen. The federal government is set to introduce its tax reform legislation to Parliament on Thursday. The new $250 tax offset and $1,000 automatic worker deduction will be paired with much debate. Changes to negative gearing and capital gains tax. The move will put pressure on the coalition, which supports tax cuts for workers but is against curbing tax breaks for investors. There's been a serious workplace accident in the Gympie region. A man was trapped under a crane that fell from a trailer at about 11:30 this morning. Workplace health and safety has been notified. Several Teal independents say they're close to forming a new political party. They're aiming to fill a vacuum in the centre of Australian politics created by the Liberals and counter the rising popularity of One Nation. And former Australian of the Year Neil Danaher has died, aged 65. That news just coming through this afternoon. The former champion AFL player and coach had been battling motor neuron disease for more than a decade. He turned his fight against that illness into a tireless campaign to try to find a cure, raising more than $115 million for medical research. More news at 4.
0: Very sad news there about Neil Danaher.

0: Thank you so much for that. From the newsroom, let's check the roads, the state of the roads this afternoon. It's probably better than it's going to be later in the week when there's heavy rain forecast.
1: 612 ABC Brisbane. Traffic.
2: Yeah, congestion-wise, Ellen, generally not too bad on most of the majors. Unfortunately, a couple of crashes have interrupted that. So thanks to Sonia from Deception Bay mentioning a crash near the Pine Rivers Bridge. It's actually on the Gateway Motorway prior to the Bruce Highway, and the Pine Rivers Bridge is just after the Brackenridge Road on-ramp of Brackenridge. Three-vehicle crash there, as Sonia mentioned, and traffic is back to Boondall as crews get that cleared. Also, we've had an early multi-vehicle crash, two trucks, two cars, and a lot of oil spilt there as well. Statutory Highway southbound has been blocked before the Logan Motorway at Ellen Grove. Now, it looks like they've got the right lane reopened. They were removing that final truck, so the right lane's been reopened there. Traffic was getting through on the right shoulder, so we've got the extra lane open.

0: Lead delays both ways, Logan River Road at Harburg Drive, and got a breakdown at Griffin Bruce Highway southbound in the shoulder after Anzac Avenue. We've had quite a few breakdowns cleared, which is good. I'm Brad from ATM. More details after 4 and 6:12 ABC Brisbane.
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2: Coming up to 26 minutes to 4 now. Today was the day koala lovers in the Redlands were dreading. This morning, Ormiston College began removing trees to make way for a new oval, playing fields and an early learning centre. 6:12 ABC reporter Kenji Sato was there. So the many people at the college to see the first of the trees removed, because the word certainly got out quite quickly.
3: It certainly did. It is the case of the Bush Telegraph. When I went there this afternoon, there were about a dozen people there fighting back tears. They had been streaming in since around 9 o'clock this morning when nearby residents awoke to the sounds of excavators and chainsaws. It came as quite a bit of a shock to a lot of the protesters there, because this had only been approved by the state government on Friday, and come Monday morning already they had the excavators coming in, swinging in full force. Police were also there. The school had clearly been expecting some protests at the scene. However, as of this afternoon, things were relatively peaceful, Ellen.
2: Yeah. That's quite the turnaround, isn't it? So it's been quite controversial over all these years where they've been trying to get this master plan together. And now suddenly, with the approvals in place, off they go. You spoke with some of the people outside the college today, Kenji.
3: That's exactly right. I was having a chat with a lady by the name of Jo. Now, she says that she's had several children attend Ormiston College, and she says that she's bitterly disappointed with the way that the private school has handled this situation.
4: I'm just so sad, because we live just here in College Gardens, which is right next to where this is all happening, and we see the koalas in the trees all the time, so we know that they're there. And so it makes us sad, because we don't know if there's a spotter in there making sure that the koalas are safe. We don't know how they're going to get out, because the fencing's up, and so it's really sad, really upset. We've had tears in our eyes just watching it and hearing each tree crashing down. So yeah, very sad.
3: Joe speaking there. I also spoke with a local koala rescuer, a fellow by the name of

0: or should be, the koalas. And if there are two or three koalas or no koalas in here now, that could change tonight. You know, five koalas could walk in here tonight or nothing. So we need to know that if they're trying to get in or out at night, that the people in charge of protecting the perimeter from people like me and all these people, who really mean no harm except they want to save the animals, they don't know what to do.
1: John Knight there, and he said that this morning he's been in talks with the school about what to do if a koala tries to enter that site. So he says that he and an army of volunteers are willing to spring to action if any koalas are sighted from now until the construction is finished. Another resident, Kathy, said that she was concerned that about the precedent that this would set across the Redlands and Australia.
2: Conservation is about protecting things for the people who come after us, and that's crucial now. We really are at a crunch point in the Redlands, and so many groups across Australia, local groups, are fighting for their local environment. And I can feel that maybe we're all going to join up soon, and we will be a force of hundreds of thousands of people demanding changes in the law.
3: They were some of the voices from outside Ormiston College today. They got approval to start removing up to 600 mature trees, mature koala trees, according to the Koala Action Group of Redlands, in order to further develop the college, an aquatic centre, classrooms, a boarding house, a new oval, an early learning centre, playing fields and so forth. Kenji, there's been a long history leading to this movement. Can you run us through how they finally got the approvals?
1: Yeah, so these are plans that have been many years in the making. They were initially knocked back by Redland City Council because of the concerns about koala habitat. The school then commissioned their own independent ecologist. The ecologist deemed the area to be of low koala activity. Redland City Council disputed the findings of the ecologist. However, the school then took their plans directly to the state government in April last year. The Deputy Premier, Jared Blay, who's also the planning minister, approved the plan through a ministerial infrastructure designation. It's one of the powers that the state government has in order to overrule council decisions. And here we see an example of that power being used, and being used fairly swiftly and fairly quickly. So that designation was approved just on Friday. And here we see on Monday morning already the excavators rolling in and the chainsaws going abuzz this morning.
3: When you look at what are the rules for a ministerial infrastructure designation, that is the planning minister, in this case Jared Blay, overturns the normal council approvals. And as I understand it, there's a limit on appeal rights as a result. It is for examples of infrastructure like hospitals, schools, police, fire and ambulance stations, power lines, sporting facilities, water supply and infrastructure, sewage treatment plants, social and affordable housing. So presumably that is how he is using that extraordinary power to overturn the normal council decision-making process and limit appeal rights. What's the college said about their approach?
1: So the college says that ecological studies have shown that there is limited koala activity in this area. They don't dispute that there are some koalas, particularly who use it as a corridor going from one habitat to another. But in terms of the number of koalas that actually live there, they claim that it's a fairly small and limited number. And any damage that they are doing to the koala habitats, they say they're being offset by planting new koala food trees elsewhere to minimise their impact. They also say that this is a school that is experiencing rapid growth and that they need to expand the school with new facilities, particularly, as you say, the early learning centre for preschoolers, as well as an oval and several other buildings for their budding sporting and recreation needs. They say that all of the works that they're conducting, they're going through the appropriate channels, and that in the interim, they've got measures in place to make sure that if koalas do end up getting caught in the crossfire, that any harm can be minimised to those koalas.
3: Yeah, and meantime, things have become quite heated. The school ending up with graffiti on the front fence, leave koalas alone. So that's what's been emerging there today at Ormiston College. It's been going on for some time, a bit of a history to it now, but the machinery is in there taking down some trees. A lot

0: support for the college for its long-term growth plan, but at the same time, a lot of concerned residents worried about the impact on important koala habitat. Koala Action Group Redlands saying up to 650 trees may well be removed from that area. Thanks, Kenji.
1: Thanks, Ellen.
0: It is 18 minutes to 4 on 612 ABC Brisbane. Still ahead after 4, planned parole reforms in Queensland could extend the prison time for convicted wife killer Gerard Baden Clay and other serious offenders. We'll get you up to date with all of that and your chance to go into the draw for another golden ticket. I wasn't made aware of that. I'm going to have to listen to Billy Joel and get up to speed. A golden ticket, you say? It's still rock and roll to me. Billy Joel.

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4: Taking a look at rail disruptions off the tracks, but in the stations, there are ongoing lift troubles. For Central Station on 6:12 Breakfast with Craig and Loretta, Queensland Head Rail Head of Corporate Affairs, Nev Conway, was asked if this obstacle, this lift at Central Station, is proving to be something of a headache for commuters who can't just run up and down the stairs.
5: It is a disruption for customers, and we acknowledge that. But Queensland Rail and the Queensland Government, through the assistance of the Queensland Government, we are building the network of the future. Everyone would know that there's been significant infrastructure works going on over the last few years, and there'll be some more into the future. What's happening at Central Station is a staged approach to upgrading the lifts and the escalators on

0: have already been upgraded over the past couple of years, and now it's platform 5 and 6 turn. So for those platforms, the lifts and the escalators aren't working, but there are lifts and escalators on either side at the Valley and Roma Street. So it is a disruption at the moment, but customers can still get to where they need to get to, just not via platform 5 and 6 while we undertake those works. We acknowledge it's a disruption, but it's what we have to do to keep the network meeting the expectations of the community, and particularly for those customers who have accessibility needs.
1: Meanwhile, trains are running at a reduced timetable owing to ongoing industrial action. Queensland Rail and the unions are back at Fair Work tomorrow, Tuesday. Nev Conway told Craig and Loretta the three carriage trains, which, you know, are limited passenger trains, will continue for the foreseeable future.
0: Well, what we've had over the last couple of weeks is we're running 80% of timetable, and we went from, when we had the full timetable, the best way to meet that timetable was to run three car sets. What we did with the 80% timetable, we were running full trains, the six car sets. So there haven't been too many three car sets running around. It's been the full six car carriages. But progressively, with the lifting of industrial action, we'll be able to get those trains serviced and back out to the network, on the network, and hopefully run a full timetable sooner rather than later.
1: Sooner rather than later, you'd hope so, but we've been hearing that for quite a long time, haven't we, as Queensland Rail and the unions go back and forward at Fair Work over and over again. Meantime, reduced timetables, three carriage trains instead of the usual five or six, restricting how many passengers can get on at a railway station, and expense and delay for passengers right across the network. You would have woken up to the news this morning that Andrew Abdo has quit as NRL boss, joining Tennis Australia. Peter Vallandis, the Rugby League Commission Chair, set to step in as the interim NRL Chief. Quite an interesting decision that was made, I guess, by Andrew Abdo, right in the middle of a season, right as they're about to renegotiate television deals and so forth, and as they're expanding the league into Papua New Guinea and Perth, right at this moment, this daring moment for the NRL. Abdo says, I'm off. Just watching the screens now, and Peter Vallandis sitting down, answering media questions about how this is going to work throughout the rest of the season. Let's have a listen now to Peter Vallandis, the Commission Chair of the Australian Rugby League, talking about the fact that he's lost his chief executive, Andrew Abdo.
2: Very hard day for me personally today. It's with much disappointment that I announce that Andrew Abdo's joined the One Nation Party and going there to this afternoon. You all thought it was Tennis Australia, but it's not. No, jokes aside, Andrew is leaving us to be the CEO of Tennis Australia. Needless to say, it's a very sad day for rugby league. Andrew has been the ultimate professional. He has been loyal. He has been hardworking. He has been every adjective I can think. I can't think of a better CEO. I said when Andrew was appointed that he'd be the best CEO ever of the NRL, and for once I was right, because he was, and he has been. He has been by far the best CEO of the NRL. The rapid growth of the game in the last 6 years has been extraordinary. We've got more viewers, more revenue, more assets, more everything. And so it's very sad that he's going to the one, I mean Tennis Australia. So, anything you want to say, Andrew? He begged me not to say One Nation because he's not a right winger, but he's more a left winger.
1: Yeah, lots of smiles. But when you say that your chief executive officer, who has made a shock exit from your organisation, resigning mid-season when there's so much to be getting on with, the other thing I didn't mention was navigating the changes to the law around gambling, whether or not gambling companies' logos, etc., can be seen on jerseys, can be seen at the grounds when rugby league is played. All of that needs to be sorted out through the course of this season. But Andrew Abdo out the door, going to Tennis Australia. The little barb there, I would have thought, in referencing his defection, not to Tennis Australia, but saying to One Nation. Abdo sitting there beside his erstwhile boss, Andrew Abdo having

0: this to say in the same press conference.
1: Today's a pretty emotional day for me. I love rugby league. It's part of my DNA. And for the last 13 years, I've loved every aspect of being part of this sport. Rugby league has welcomed me into the family, and I've never felt more at home. When Peter and the Australian Rugby League Commission appointed me as CEO, my goal was pretty simple: to try and leave the sport in a better and stronger position than it was.

0: Enjoying the game. Today the game is strong, it's vibrant and it's healthy. We've broken records in recent years and the metrics that really matter. More people and importantly more young people than ever before are playing the sport. And of course, more fans are enjoying the sport. The exciting part is, and I really believe this in all aspects, rugby league is only just getting started on its growth potential. The game is scratching the surface of what is possible, and there is literally no limit to where this game will go. And I will be cheering from the side. I would like to thank the fans and the rugby league community for taking me in, making my family and I feel truly Australian. The players are amazing athletes. The clubs, the state leagues, and all the relationships I've formed with many of you. The partners in the game. The incredible hardworking team at the NRL, my colleagues and my friends. I'd like to thank the Australian Rugby League Commission for their strong leadership and for backing me, especially Peter, the chairman. Peter and I have been through so much together and we've formed a deep bond and a deep trust. And that loyalty has given me the ability to work with an amazing group of people, none more so than Peter as the leader, to do wonderful things together. Defying the impossible during COVID, Vegas, international expansion, the growth of the women's game, and more recently, the exciting growth into the Pacific, which I believe will be an unbelievable opportunity for not only Australians, but the people all around New Zealand, Papua New Guinea, Fiji, Tonga, and Samoa. These are incredibly exciting times for the game, and Peter has been a strong chair, a visionary and passionate in putting the game and the fans first. He is a leader with a big heart for the game, and he has taught me a great deal over my period. Finally, I'd like to acknowledge and thank my family, my wife Anna, my two children. There have been many sacrifices I've had to make along this journey, but they have been there for me, and they have inspired and supported me every step of the way. And I can't wait to go home tonight and be with Anna, Anthony and Megan.
1: That's Andrew Abdo, after 6 years in the role, stepping aside, one of Australian sport's most coveted roles, chief executive of the Rugby League. And, of course, speculation now turns to who replaces him.

0: Break out. That's what Andrew Abdo's done, leaving the NRL after 6 years, right in the middle of a season where the broadcast rights need to be renegotiated, gambling reforms implemented, and of course a massive expansion of the NRL to include PNG and Perth needs to be done. Stay tuned. Zane Bojack will be with you in the course of the next hour, bringing you all the latest on who they think will step into that role. Of course, Peter Volandi is set to be installed as interim CEO. Lots of speculation across our city today as to who might be the new CEO, somebody who might indeed be put into that role quite quickly. Stay tuned. Zane is across all of that. You're about 2 minutes away from your news at 4 o'clock. The golden ticket's back. I didn't read my emails, but I was delighted to learn this. You could win tickets to Robbie Williams in concert, the Book of Mormon at QPAC's Glasshouse Theatre, the Abbey Medieval Festival, including a special VIP event, Macbeth at the QPAC Playhouse, and a multi-event pack to the Wynnum Fringe, which is terrific. The Wynnum Fringe, just terrific. So you have to keep listening. You're going to hear the cue to call, not now. Don't call now. I'll pay it before the end of the show at 6. And when you hear the cue to call, not now, but when you hear it, get ready to dial 1-300-222-612, dying to put a few people into the draw for that before 6 o'clock tonight. After the news, still plenty of oil stocks in Australia, says the Prime Minister, enough to get us through to the end of July. And this, if you were enrolled in the state seat of Stafford, you had a by-election the other day, did you vote? Did you go and vote? If you didn't, there might be a fine coming your way into the inbox fairly shortly. We'll give you a bit of a clue as to how much strife you might be in. Stay tuned.
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0: ABC News, good afternoon. I'm Michael Bausch. Former Australian of the Year Neil Danaher has died after a courageous battle with motor neuron disease. The ex-AFL player and coach was 65, as Costa Haritos reports.
1: Neil Danaher played 82 games for Essendon during an injury-interrupted VFL and AFL career from 1979 to 1990. After his retirement, he coached Melbourne from the bottom of the ladder to the grand final in 3 years. He dedicated his later years to raising awareness for motor neuron disease through his charity Fight MND following his diagnosis in 2013. By the time Danaher was named Australian of the Year in 2025, he was unable to speak, but that didn't stop his message from being heard.
2: Our vision is simple, the world without MND.
1: Neil Danaher is survived by his wife Jan, their 4 children and multiple grandchildren.
0: A farm worker has been sentenced to 9 years behind bars over a fatal amputation in a far north Queensland park. Christopher Tester reports from the Cairns Supreme Court.
3: Farm worker John Yalu was paid $5,000 to sever the leg of 66-year-old Calman Towle in Innisfail 4 years ago. Yalu has today been sentenced to 9 years jail after a jury last week found him guilty of manslaughter but not guilty of murder. Today the court heard victim impact statements read on behalf of Mr. Towle's siblings and eldest son. They said Mr. Towle had schizophrenia and expressed regret at not having been able to help him, questioning why authorities didn't step in. With time served, Yalu will be eligible to apply for parole in August this year. He's due to be deported to Vanuatu on his eventual release.
0: Australia's top spy chief has fronted the Anti-Semitism Royal Commission to defend moving resources away from counter-terrorism before the Bondi Beach attack. Gavin Coote reports.
4: ASIO Director General of Security Mike Burgess faced questions over why the national terrorism alert level was lowered from probable to possible in November 2022.

0: He's told Council Assisting Richard Lancaster the risk of jihadist terror had declined with the fall of the Islamic State Caliphate, and ASIO pivoted to combating the threat of foreign interference.
1: At no time do I believe we had anything serious inquiries that was left uninquired or investigated.
2: In terms of counter-terrorism?
1: In terms of counter-terrorism.
0: The terror threat level was raised again in August 2024.
3: Several Teal independents say they're close to forming a new political party. They're aiming to fill a vacuum in the centre of Australian politics created by the Liberals and counter the rising popularity of One Nation. The push is being led by the likes of Allegra Spender and Zali Steggall. Ms Spender says many voters are looking for an alternative.
4: They are really concerned that, frankly, the major parties are not addressing the issues that matter most to people. They look at the states like South Australia and WA, where there is no effective opposition. And they, you know, a lot of people are saying, you know, we need to do something different.
3: A parliamentary estimates committee has been suspended after a tense exchange between two senators. The Nationals' Bridget McKenzie was questioning transport and infrastructure spending. Labor's Glenn Stirl interrupted, saying he'd cut her up in a debate and calling her a fool and an ignoramus. Senator McKenzie fired back before proceedings were halted.
5: So ignoramus, going to carve me up, going to cut me up. Anything else, Stirl?
6: Oh, no, that'll do for
5: me. What a charmer. Ladies, I hope you're listening.
3: Paul Brereton has resigned as head of the National Anti-Corruption Commission. He'll stand down in July. Mr Brereton was 3 years into his five-year term, but has been under pressure over his ongoing ADF connections while serving as the watchdog's inaugural head. He's denied any suggestion of impropriety. And NRL boss Andrew Abdo has resigned to join Tennis Australia. He's been chief executive of the league for the past 6 years. Abdo will finish up in mid-July. ARL chairman Peter Volandis will fill in until a permanent replacement is found. To the weather for Queensland, scattered showers tomorrow for the southern interior, the central interior, the southeast and the east coast. Mostly fine conditions elsewhere. Brisbane, 18 to 24 degrees. A few showers about the southeast on Wednesday and Thursday. Mostly fine, though, for Friday. On Moreton Bay, southeasterlies, 10 to 15 knots, seas below a metre. 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
11: Enjoy the kind of grey and cloudy weather while you can. There could be a lot of rain coming later this week, particularly around Thursday. McDowell right now 23 degrees, Manly 23, Cedar Grove 22, Ipswich 23, Joiner 21 degrees, quite warm on the coast. It's 23 at Coomera. Maroochydore is 23 degrees this afternoon. Let's check the roads.
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7: Traffic.
13: Well, better news, that three-vehicle crash has been cleared. Gateway northbound left lane reopened after Brackenridge Road at Brackenridge. Traffic is back to Boondall solid. Also, a breakdown at Tanimura, Logan Motorway westbound after Drew's Road, and a breakdown at Griffin Bruce Highway southbound shoulder after Anzac Avenue. There's been a crash getting cleared up at Beenleigh. Delays both ways, Logan River Road and Harburg Drive. Still getting cleared there. And also, we've had an earlier multi-vehicle crash this afternoon at Ellen Grove. Two trucks and two cars. Centenary Highway southbound, the left lane is blocked for the Logan Motorway. The trucks and cars have been removed, so the vehicles have been cleared, but crews are clearing up an oil spill and debris in that area. Also, peak conditions as well. Not too bad on the Western Freeway. That's been busy from Indooroopilly through to Fig Tree Pocket, and also the Ipswich Motorway both ways between Oxley and Darra, and westbound from Gale through to Goodna. I'm Brad from ATM. More details at 4:30 on 612 ABC Brisbane.
11: Thanks so much for that, Brad. 7 minutes past four now. Wife killer Jared Baden-Clay's possible release next year could be pushed back by up to a decade under sweeping proposed changes to Queensland's parole laws. You've been hearing about them in the news this afternoon. Basically, the state government is expanding restricted prisoner legislation to apply to all perpetrators serving a life sentence. Currently, the state's parole board can only apply the laws to

0: child killers and people who have murdered more than one person. Corrective Services Minister Laura Gerber said it meant some of the state's worst criminals could be kept behind bars for longer.
1: Our government response puts the rights of victims before the rights of criminals.
0: Alex Brewster is the ABC state political reporter. What are the key recommendations of this independent review into how Queensland's parole system actually works?
2: Alan, this review was launched last year by the Christopher Lee government, and they say it's all about prioritising the rights of victims and ensuring community safety. They were very critical of the former Labor government while in opposition and how it ran the parole board. So this independent review has made 46 recommendations, 31 of which the government will support or support in principle. Some of the key ones are that victims will be notified when an offender has been granted parole. Victim submissions must be considered by the board during all stages of a parole application. Community safety will be the main consideration when deciding an offender's parole, and a decision that's made by the board can be published if it's in the public interest.
0: And which recommendations weren't supported by the government? There's 15 of those.
2: Yeah, quite a few, Alan. So they include automatically starting the parole process 180 days out from when that parole eligibility is, limiting the number of parole conditions, and also limiting the board's ability to defer a decision to try and kind of speed up this process. But the government says no to those. They said they don't prioritise community safety or put victims first.
0: But the review noted a significant number of prisoners remained in jail past their parole eligibility date.
2: Yeah, in 2025, there was almost 6,500 total sentenced prisoners in our jails. Just over 1,800 of them were held beyond the parole eligibility date. So almost a third, so quite a big number. The report noted that that overstaying didn't really meet community expectations. And interestingly as well, it said the delays were inconsistent with the notion of parole itself, trying to transition people back into the community, which also reduces reoffending rates by having that transition period.
0: So it sounds like they were dealing with two things, that victims should be involved beyond sentencing and someone being sent to jail. They should be made aware that somebody's coming up for parole, being released from parole. They should have a say all the way through it. But they were also concerned that the parole process needs to get underway. The government said yes to things that recognise victims' rights, but they're not as keen on these measures to get the parole process going early. Is that about it?
2: Yeah, I think you can really see here with the decision that the government is taking that they're putting the onus back on, the focus back on victims. You know, every decision that's really been made in terms of these recommendations, the focus has been on victims and perpetrators. Whether that clogs up the parole process, doesn't matter. You've got to put the victims first.
0: And it highlights, the report that is, highlights the cost of keeping all those people in prisons for longer, those 1,809 who are being held beyond their parole eligibility date.
2: Yeah, it noted, to quote the report, a high financial consequence. It cited data that in the 2023-24 financial year, the daily cost of keeping a prisoner in Queensland was almost $370. So annually, that's just over 135 grand to keep one prisoner in a Queensland jail.
0: Mm. The second major announcement today, Alex, was changes to the restricted prisoner framework. Just explain what that is and who it currently applies to.
2: Yes, so the government has proposed expanding the restricted prisoner framework so it applies to all perpetrators serving a life sentence. So this is a group that faces harsher parole eligibility and they can be deemed unsuitable for release up to 10 years past their eligible parole date. So currently only someone who's killed a child or murdered more than one person can be labelled a restricted prisoner. So now much more people can be caught up in that definition and face this harsher parole eligibility.
0: And how many restricted prisoners are there right now in the jails?
2: So there are only 71 restricted prisoners in Queensland jails at the moment, but there are 330 offenders serving life sentences. So that group, any of those, could now be deemed, or once these changes go through, could be deemed a restricted prisoner.
0: And therefore they could be held for an additional 10 years.
2: For up to 10 years, yeah.
0: Yeah. So what would that mean for prisoners like Jared Baden-Clay, who's actually due for parole next year? Would that have an impact on him?
2: It certainly would. So Baden-Clay served 15 years for the murder of his wife, Alison, in 2012. As you said, he's due for parole eligibility next year. But if these changes were to be legislated, that parole eligibility could be pushed back by up to 10 years. So if he did feel the full force of that decade, that would mean he'd spend about 25 years behind bars as a result of that murder.
0: Yeah. And what did Laura Gerber have to say specifically about that matter?
2: She says the government is really targeting the worst of the worst of these changes, and he actually focused on Jared Baden-Clay. Here's a snippet of what she had to say this morning.
1: Prisoners that commit some of the most heinous crimes, the most depraved sexual acts, murderers, prisoners like Baden-Clay, like Ashley Paul Griffith. Prisoners sentenced to life now could be held in prison for up to 10 more years longer. These are significant changes, and they're being made because as a government, we are focused on the rights of victims.
0: There's the minister speaking today about these changes. Alex Brewster with you explaining what it all means. He's the ABC State political reporter. Now, Vanessa Fowler, Alex, heads a foundation for her late sister, Alison Baden-Clay. What was her response today?
2: Yeah, she had some powerful comments standing alongside the minister this morning. She was basically pointing out that her and her family have served a life sentence as a result of this murder, that the trauma will always live with them. However, at this stage, Jared Baden-Clay is serving a 15-year sentence. He's her explaining that this morning.
3: Is the safety of victims. We as a family are also victims. We are the secondary victims following the murder of my sister Alison. We were also handed a life sentence when she was murdered, and we live without her and we miss her each and every day. So this law, putting victims' safety first, ensuring that we are notified when the parole is eligible and we as a family are reassured that when the prisoner is released, we are notified. I think the question is, what is the value of a life? And for us, we believe that 15 years doesn't qualify as a life sentence.
0: Very powerful words there from Vanessa Fowler, the sister of the late Alison Baden-Clay. What happens next, Alex?
2: The government needs to still draft this legislation before bringing it to state parliament. The Corrective Service Minister, Laura Gerber, wasn't able to say this morning if this proposed legislation would also override the state's Human Rights Act, given its sweeping effect on prisoners. So we're just waiting to see that legislation at this moment, Ellen.
0: Yeah, and the statement of compatibility with the Human Rights Act and so forth.
2: Exactly.
0: Alex Brewster, thank you so much for taking the time.
2: Thank you.
0: Alex Brewster, ABC State political reporter, coming up to 16 minutes past four this afternoon. In a moment, the Prime Minister's reassurance that Australia still has plenty of oil as the world watches and waits to see whether the man who wrote The Art of the Deal can do a deal to end the war with Iran.
4: The 6:12 ABC Brisbane Golden Ticket unlocks Robbie Williams Live, The Book of Mormon at QPAC, Macbeth, tickets to the Wynnum Fringe and more. 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
0: Don't call now. Wait till I play the cue to call and be ready to phone in then. 1-300-222-612. Australia still has plenty of oil stock, says the Prime Minister, enough to get you through to July, which is just as well, because although US President Donald Trump reckons he's nearing a deal with Iran to end the global oil shock and get the Strait of Hormuz open and the oil tankers flowing, a deal just simply cannot be signed quickly enough. Global oil prices are creeping towards a tipping point that could trigger global shortages and even more economic carnage. For now, the PM says we have more petrol, more diesel, more aviation fuel on our shores than before the conflict began. Mr Albanese spoke after a meeting of National Cabinet this morning.
5: We know, though, this is volatile and uncertain times, and I want to make it clear that when the conflict ends, that doesn't mean that the economic tail concludes. There will be a period of time before ships are able

0: to go through the Strait of Hormuz. It's also the case that the ships that are stranded there at the moment have to go, offload their fuel or their cargoes. That can take up to 30 days, and then go back to collect more cargoes, and then go back to their place of destination. So there's a tail wind here as well. But it was a positive meeting, and supply is looking secure into July. And I do want to thank the Australian people for agreeing to do what we asked them to do, which is the hoarding of fuel has stopped. People are taking just what they need. And that means that for those sectors who rely particularly upon diesel, it is making a difference.
1: Meanwhile, how is the global energy market reacting to this news that a deal between the US and Iran is close? It's hard to believe it until it's signed, isn't it? Daniel Ziffer and Alan Kohler have been looking at the global price of oil today on their podcast Fuelcast on ABC Business Daily.
2: Donald Trump put on Truth Social at 12:10 a.m. our time. You know, he's telling his negotiators to take their time. There's no rush. I reckon there's a rush, but anyway, he's pretty relaxed. I mean, I think the problem, and everyone's saying that they're close to a deal of some sort that'll open the Strait of Hormuz. I mean, obviously, from our point of view in Australia and everywhere else around the world, the whole thing depends on opening the Strait of Hormuz. So that's really the core issue. And the problem, it seems to me, Dan, is that Trump is really putting it out there that that it's going to have to be not a deal like the one made by Obama. I mean, he put another post on Truth Social saying, if I make a deal with Iran, it'll be a good and proper one, not like the one made by Obama, which gave Iran massive amounts of cash and a clear and open path to a nuclear weapon. So that really kind of limits the US to where this deal's going to go, because Iran really wants to have its foreign assets unlocked. So it wants cash and, to the ability to continue to enrich uranium. That's what they've been saying. So I don't know.
3: I mean, there are psychologists who are going to be working for decades on books about Trump and Obama and this situation with Iran, this negotiation between such complex parties. Isn't one of the issues, though, that we've heard this song before, that there's a deal and it's kind of been moved and we've had movable deadlines? Does this one sound like it's got a bit more heft behind it?
2: Well, it does. You're right. I mean, they seem to be talking about that. There was a call between Trump and the leaders of the UAE and the other Gulf countries, had a big meeting over the weekend where it seems like the Gulf country leaders were all pressing Trump to make sure you get a deal done. Let's get moving.
3: How's the global energy market reacting to the potential of a deal?
2: Well, the main two benchmarks, the West Texas crude and Brent, are both down about $6 a barrel this morning, quite sharply overnight, as a result of the posts on Truth Social by Donald Trump.
3: Coming back to the Australian context, we have an expiry date of our own. On June 30, the fuel excise discount will end. At this stage, there's no word from the government that they will extend it. It reduced the cost of petrol and diesel by 26.3 cents a litre for 3 months from April. Now, prices are down. We talked at the top about the national average price of unleaded is at $1.88. The national average price of diesel, more elevated than where it's been for the kind of past year and a bit, of $2.46. But these are not the kind of utterly ruinous prices that led to that original intervention. Do you think the government will keep that excise cut going?
2: I think it all depends on what happens to the Strait of Hormuz. I mean, as you pointed out, the price of oil is down this morning because of the news about a possible deal. It's fallen $6. And that simply means that the benchmarks, both the West Texas and Brent, are only 40% above where they were before the war began instead of 60%. So, yeah, it looks, it's still high. I would say, of course, if the Strait of Hormuz is still closed on June the 30th, they'll have to continue the the excise, the fuel excise cut, I imagine.
1: There you go. That's what Alan reckons. Alan Kohler, I always hang on every word, particularly when it's uncertain. Let's see whether or not the US and Iran can get a deal actually.

0: 23 minutes past four right now. Everybody loves a winner. Everybody loves a winner. Do you want to be a winner? Keep listening for the cue to call to get in for the golden ticket. Tickets to Robbie Williams, Book of Mormon, Macbeth at QPAC, multi-event pack to the Wynnum Fringe, you name it. So much to get into. But I want you to meet in just a moment one of a winner of a previous competition, the woman who got to go to the Festival of Outback Opera. Did you try for that one? What a terrific event that was. Opera Under the Stars at Longreach. Stay tuned. Meet your winner next.
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0: It was quite the prize. Return fares for two from Brisbane to Longreach. Two nights accommodation. River cruise and outback dinner. Tickets to the Singing in the Night and Sing, Sing, Sing events. Go off to the Stockman's Hall of Fame and the Qantas Founders Museum. This was all part of the Festival of the Outback Opera 2026 at Longreach. And Kerry Schultz was the lucky winner. Was it as fabulous as it sounds, Kerry?
5: It was actually better than it sounds. It was absolutely amazing, Ellen. So, yeah, it was just so unique. It was just something unforgettable about hearing opera in a paddock, surrounded by trees, sunset and the stars. Oh, my gosh. It's so unique. It was just mind-blowing. Yes.
0: I had an image, Kerry, of in that paddock, outdoors with the New Zealand Tongan tenor Felipe Manu, who was the headline artist. How was he?
5: Yes. He was just outstanding. And apparently he's winging his way to Vienna. So I thought, gosh, he's on the stage at Longreach. And then by Wednesday, apparently, he's going to be singing in Vienna. So, like, but he was just, I mean, but they were all absolutely marvellous. And they did little pop-ups as well. So we were at the Qantas Founders Museum. They did a pop-up there. And then we're over at the Hall of Fame, the Stockman's Hall of Fame. They did a pop-up there, as well as the Sing, Sing, Sing. That was just outstanding as well. So
0: what's a pop-up? They just stand on a milk crate and start singing opera in the middle of nothing?
5: Three or four of them, they would just, they'd somehow plug in the piano and off they'd go.
0: And what about Sing, Sing, Sing? Were you essentially the Opera Australia chorus in the bush?
5: Oh, yes, me trying to sing opera. It was so engaging. It was so fun. And everyone was singing along and it was just beautiful. So,
0: who did you take, Kerry?
5: My husband, Peter. So, yeah, he loved it. And he was spying the fuel prices out there, of course. Yeah. And there's plenty of fuel. There's plenty of accommodation. In fact, it's a little bit sad. There's not a lot of tourists around. So, that's one of the reasons I'd like to call is just stay. The Outback needs everybody to get in their cars, drive out there, stay closer to home because it's a fabulous, fabulous, out there. It's just the hospitality of the country people is just so beautiful. Great food, great shops. It's just the simplicity of life in the countryside is just, I'd forgotten actually how wonderful it could be.
0: Good on you, Kerry. That's very good. Plenty of fuel, plenty of accommodation.
5: Yeah.
0: They need you out there, and where better to be in the winter? It's about the only place you can rug up in Queensland, isn't it?
5: Yes.
0: Central Queensland.
5: We're absolutely exhausted. We even got up at 6 o'clock on Sunday morning to watch the governor swing on the gate. She swung on the gate. She jumped on the back of a ute to sign the drover's document for the Longreach cattle yard for that Outback Queensland cattle drive. So that was fascinating as well, and seeing about 1,500 head of cattle start the drovers taking them on their little trip.
0: How about that? I would have been pleased to see Jeanette Young, always very well turned out in her pearls, swinging on the gate. That would have been worth the trip alone.
5: That was fabulous. But I think it was more impressed with her jumping on and off the back of a ute. That was pretty good.
0: Yeah, you've got to be pretty dexterous to be the premier, the treasurer. What is it? The governor of Queensland. Hey, thanks for calling in. You've got us all thinking about getting out under the stars.
5: Thank you, Ellen, so much. We had a ball.
0: Good on you.

0: Kerry Schultz there, who went to the Festival of Outback Opera 2026 at Longreach along with her husband, had a ball, and says, if you've not got plans for mid-year, think about going out to Central Queensland. They sure do need the tourists to head back out there. It's about 28 minutes past four right now. Gee, did you hear that sad news? Neil Danaher died aged 65, fought such a battle, didn't he, with motor neuron disease. More than a decade he held it off. You're going to hear from his daughter, who's paid tribute to him, in just a moment.
1: Are there any winners in the cost of living crisis? What's causing the algal bloom?
2: Questions. They've never been more important. So the one thing we'll never question is our duty to keep asking. ABC News, keep asking.
0: As you've heard in the news, Neil Danaher has died, former Australian of the Year, motor neuron disease advocate, former Essendon champion, Melbourne coach. He'd been battling, as I say, the effects of MND for more than a decade. It was extraordinary the amount of time he was able to survive. And he turned that fight against that dreadful, dreadful disease into a tireless campaign to find a cure, raising millions of dollars for medical research. A while back, when he was named the 2025 Australian of the Year, his daughter Beck spoke to my colleague in Sydney, Hamish McDonald.
3: They'll never forget Dad sitting me down. He was living in WA at the time. I was in Victoria. He took me out for coffee, and it's not often that I get that opportunity of one-on-one time, so I thought it was pretty special. but he sat me down and he said the core purpose for him being over here was to get a second opinion. He's been diagnosed with MND, but he did it in such a cavalier way. He's such a protective dad. It didn't seem like too big a deal. And I think everyone's automatic question is, okay, no worries. So what are we going to do? So it was a real shock to hear that there was no effective treatments, that there was no cure. 27 months is the average lifespan. I was looking at Dad. He was a fit, active man, my idol. And he was telling me that he probably wouldn't be with me in 2 years' time. So it rocked the family. Though it didn't happen overnight, Dad made the decision to bring this fight out to the public. It is a challenging journey. MND just takes and takes, and it does, you know, take away your independence. It does at times make it challenging. Dignity is a challenging one. We knew that Dad would not be able to do so many things. So for him to take this fight out into the public was a tough decision to make. But when the doctors said, listen, there's nothing you can do, just go away, tick off the bucket list, enjoy your time, however short it might be, he said to us, that just fills him with no sense of purpose. That's not going to make him want to bounce out of bed each and every day. He wanted to find a way to fight back, to find the positive. No matter the situation, there is always an opportunity. You just have to find it. And from that day, I'm just so grateful that that was his mindset, because as a family, we've been able to rally behind him, to find a way to feel like we were able to help him and help those out there. And someone had to make that stand, and Neil, as well as the two other founders in the late Dr. Ian Davis and Pat Cunningham, they decided that if there wasn't someone out there doing it, they're going to do it themselves. And they're really creating an incredible legacy that will change the lives of people in the future.
0: Beck Danaher speaking last year after her dad was named 2025 Australian of the Year. News today that Neil Danaher has died, aged 65, but what a legacy. $115 million raised to try to find a cure for MND. Stay with us after the news at 5 o'clock. I'm going to give you 50,000 reasons not to be that customer who lets fly at a retail worker. You're going to hear about a landmark employment discrimination case where a customer has been ordered to pay tens of thousands of dollars in fines and compensation for sexually harassing a worker. I reckon it'll probably make you cheer. 28 minutes to five now. News headlines with Michael Bausch.
4: Good afternoon, Ellen. Sweeping changes to Queensland's parole system could see the state's most dangerous criminals kept behind bars for an extra decade.

0: Those reforms include notifying victims when an offender's parole is granted and for victim submissions to be considered in parole applications. The victim of a fatal weekend shark attack in far north Queensland has been identified as 39-year-old Michael Jench. It happened yesterday while he was spearfishing from a private boat at Kennedy Shoal, about 160 kilometres south of Cairns. He was pulled from the water with a serious head wound but couldn't be saved. Paul Brereton has resigned as head of the National Anti-Corruption Commission. He'll stand down in July. Mr. Brereton was 3 years into his five-year term but has been under pressure over his ongoing ADF links while serving as the watchdog's inaugural head. And Andrew Abdo is quitting as the NRL's chief executive after 6 years in that job. He'll finish up in mid-July to join Tennis Australia. ARL Chairman Peter Vlandis will fill in until a permanent replacement is found. More news at 5.
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2: Traffic.
3: Well, the cleanup continues after a multi-vehicle crash earlier today. In fact, it happened around 10 o'clock on the Centenary Highway southbound in the left lane. That's blocked before the Logan Motorway at Ellen Grove. So crews are clearing up oil and also debris there. So the trucks and cars involved have been removed earlier this afternoon. So traffic's back to Progress Road. So that traffic delay has improved. It was back to the Ipswich Motorway. We had both lanes blocked at one stage, so that traffic is gradually improving, but still very heavy delays, obviously, through there. At Beenleigh, got a crash, delays both ways, Logan River Road at Harburg Drive. Also, multi-vehicle crash just in at Indooroopilly, Drang Street near Urick Street. Crews are attending there. Quite a few breakdowns, one at Oxford, M1 northbound on ramp in the shoulder from Hobolan Road. A breakdown at Upper Mancabat, Pacific Motorway northbound, the left shoulder before Clump Road, and also Rosedale South, a breakdown in the southbound left shoulder before Underwood Road overpass. So breakdown sitting at Stapledon, M1 northbound left shoulder before Stanmore Road. Traffic's been okay through there. And still got a breakdown at Tanimura, Logan Motorway westbound after Drew's Road, and a breakdown on the Bruce Highway southbound shoulder after Anzac Avenue at Griffin. Has been slow on the Gateway Motorway between Boondall and the Bruce Highway after an early crash in the last half hour at Bracken Ridge, but as I say, it's been cleared in the last 30 minutes. I'm Brad from ATN. More details in 15 minutes on 6:12 ABC Brisbane.
4: Thanks for your work, Brad. 25 minutes to 5 right now. So much in the world of sport before 5 o'clock. Swimmer James Magnussen flops at the Enhanced Games but still picks up some prize money, which just goes to show you can't juice yourself into a winning position. Doesn't matter how much performance-enhancing junk you take. Will Maroons skipper Cam Munster be fit for Origin Game 1? Zane Bojack will let you know that. And I'm dying to know who Zaino is hearing might be in the frame to be the new NRL CEO now that Andrew Abdo has stepped aside to go to Tennis Australia. Next, though, were you enrolled in the state seat of Stafford? Did you vote? Did you vote? There was a by-election 2 weeks ago. If you didn't, there could be a fine coming into your letterbox. I'm going to tell you about that next.
5: We're on the hunt for the best suburb in Greater Brisbane. This week, it's suburbs, starting with the letter Y. If you want to be better. Nominate now, 612 ABC Brisbane. If you want to be.
4: So if you live in the state seat of Stafford, did you line up a fortnight ago to get your democracy sausage and cast your vote in the by-election? Or did you think, what's the point? I'm staying at home. Pat Vidgen is the Electoral Commissioner of Queensland. The first question I suppose to ask after any election is, who won, officially speaking, Pat?
6: Good afternoon, Ellen. The seat of Stafford was declared yesterday, and the Labor candidate for Stafford won, Luke Richmond. In fact, it was declared on Friday, I'm sorry, and Luke Richmond was will be the new member for Stafford.
4: So it wasn't a surprise, given the Premier conceded on the evening of May 16, but run us through the final tally, the percentages of the vote by the ALP, the Greens and the LNP in that campaign.
6: Yeah, thanks, Alan. Look, we count the votes a number of times. So on election night, we do a thing called an unofficial count, and we look at just the first preferences. So then we do, on the same night, a two-party preferred count. That's when we look at a really rough distribution of the preferences, and then we continue that through. So on the night of the election, the reason that the parties could have a good indication of who won was because of this

0: unofficial indicative count, and that indicated that the ALP, after preferences, we're going to probably win around 51% of the vote. In the last 2 weeks, or last week and a bit, we've gone through and started doing the official count and looking at the preferences and so forth. And so on Friday, it was clear enough that we only had around 500 or 600 votes left to count in their outstanding postal votes, and the ALP candidate had a winning margin. So that's all we could declare on Friday. We have a preference system in Queensland, as you know. So on first preference, the LNP candidate, Fiona Hammond, actually received the most number of votes. But when we looked at the preferences from there, the majority of the preferences flowed to Luke. So that's why we could declare him a winner.
1: You had an informal vote round about the 3.5% mark. Is that pretty normal?
0: Look, it is normal. One of the complicating factors, Alan, is the fact that we had 9 candidates. So what it meant that electors had to put a 1 to 9 in every box. And if they didn't do so, if they made an error in that process, then it was informal. And, of course, some people choose to vote informally as well. So we actually look at all the informal votes, and generally we can tell when someone's made an error or when someone's done it deliberately as well. So that percentage isn't too bad, given the number of candidates that ran for the seat.
1: And I'm surprised to learn that there are still votes to count. When is the cutoff for postal votes to be received? You've obviously got to have put it in the mail well and truly by now, but you give a fair bit of leeway for the jolly thing to arrive in the mail.
0: Yeah, we do, Alan. A quick breakdown. So we had 41,000 electors who could vote. We've so far counted 33,700. And of that, we had 13,500 vote early in the 2 weeks leading up to polling day on the 16th. We had 14,300 vote on polling day. And we issued around 6,000 postal votes. And tomorrow is the last day we have to receive them. So you have to wait 10 days to close that off, if you like. And we still have around 500, which we could get back, but we'll wait and see.
1: Mm. Those ones are arriving by donkey. Pat Vidgen with you, the Queensland Electoral Commissioner. Now the crucial question, because if a listener decided not to vote and they were enrolled to do so in the state seat of Stafford, they could be up for a fine of $166. Drum roll, please. What was the turnout like?
0: Well, the turnout ended up being better than it was looking 24 hours beforehand. So we have the turnout at the moment of around 81.5%. We had 90% for Stafford in 2024. So that's a reduction of 10% of the voters. So that's around 4,000 people less. And so at the moment, we have around 7,500 people who looks like they haven't voted. So We're a little bit disappointed with that. We want everyone to vote. We'd like 100%, but it looks like we'll end up with around 81, 82% participation rate for this election.
1: So that's quite a lot of dosh if you choose to find them. Are you going to find them?
0: Well, what we do now is we'll wait for the final count and we'll look at all the data. And as I said, there's probably around 7,500 people who we think haven't voted. And what we do from here is often make contact with those people and ask them, it seems you didn't vote. Is that the case? Why not? And we go from there. But if we end up going all the way, which is a full fine, that would be $166. So a very expensive exercise to not vote. We prefer not to, because the idea of the whole electoral system is one that you get your chance to have your say in terms of who represents you in the parliament. It's a really important right and obligation that you have. So, but when people don't vote, we have a non-voter program, and Ellen will go through that. And as I said, there's around 7,500 people who appeared not to have voted on this occasion.
1: Yeah, well, you know, if you find all of them, that would be $1,245,000. So that would be quite a thing, wouldn't it? Is there a way to avoid the full freight of the $166 if you, you know, you can pay half if you plead guilty, Your Honour?
0: Yeah, if and when we make contact with people, some people have a good reason, good excuse, and certainly we're happy to hear that. Other people might say, look, you know, I just forgot, or I chose not to. And if you go down that option, and if you choose to pay the fine immediately, then it's half that. So it's around $84 or so. But if you go all the way, then it leads up to $166. But, you know, as I said, we don't like to do that. We prefer not to do that. But the thing is, we had 81.5% of people who did bother to vote early or not. And the other thing, Ellen, is that we don't really accept it wasn't convenient as a valid reason. We had 2 weeks of early voting.

0: We had 10 hours on election day, and we had postal voting. And for those people who couldn't get to a polling centre because they might have some impairment, we have telephone voting as well. So we don't take the excuse that it wasn't convenient. That doesn't rub.
1: Yeah, that's right. Voting is compulsory in Australia, and it makes for a very lively democracy in this country. It is 17 minutes to 5 on 612 ABC Brisbane. Pat Vidgen with you, Queensland's Electoral Commissioner, who has been in that role for almost 8 years, appointed on the 7th of September 2018. The next state election, Pat, 2028. Are you going to run that election, sir?
0: Well, I'm in discussion with the minister at the moment, so we'll have a further conversation about that and see. But we're certainly planning for 2028. There's a lot that goes on, Ellen, behind the scenes to get to an election. I won't bore you with the details of that, but we're in the midst of a lot of planning at the moment. And what we try and do every time is do better than last time. And the way we're doing that is we're using data. So we're using data a lot more. And if I'm around in 28, I'm really excited about what the data from 24 can lead us to for 28 so that people have a better experience when they come to vote. And also the stakeholders have a better experience as well, because the better the experience, the more likely it is that people will vote and they won't use the excuse it's not convenient for them to
1: Yeah.
0: not vote.
1: One of the, I mean, many great things about Australian democracy. The compulsory voting means that you don't end up with a polarised environment like you have in the United States, where politicians can appeal. I don't expect you to comment on this, appeal to the extremes. The other terrific thing about the Australian system is we have independent people like you, independent electoral commissions. So that's an interesting question then. When we need a new one, or we're thinking whether or not to extend Pat Vidgen and the minister's involved, how do we maintain that independence? If the minister wants you to stay and you want to stay, that's all good. But what if the minister doesn't want you to stay and you want to stay?
0: Look, it's a really good question, Ellen, and I think the law we have in Queensland is a really good one around the selection of an electoral commissioner. And the fact is, it actually there's a requirement for whoever's name's put forward is to not only have the support of the minister and the government of the day, but also the leader of the opposition as well. So when I was appointed back in 2018 under a then ALP government, the then minister consulted the leader of the opposition in regards to me and the proposal to appoint me. And there was support for that. So it's a way of ensuring that whoever's name goes forward, there's a level of support from, I guess, all sides of the politics so that they can have faith that myself and the organisation that I lead will conduct elections, fairly, transparently and without fear or favour.
1: You were the general manager in the Gold Coast 2018 Commonwealth Games Corporation. Any interest in playing a role in running the 2032 Olympics?
0: Well, there's still 6 years to go, and I got involved with Com Games about 3 years out. Look, I think, Ellen, to answer that question is I want to see the Brisbane Games a success for Brisbane and Queensland. There's a lot of work to do, and if some point in the future there's a role I can play, they're happy to do it. But the main thing is that I think all Queenslanders get behind what's happening already, because a lot of good work has happened already. But yeah, there's a lot more to be done yet. But we've got really good people working on the games, both in terms of building infrastructure and also organising the games themselves. And they'll need a lot more people moving forward as well. So we'll wait and see. But I'm excited, even if I'm there as a volunteer or a member of the crowd in 2032. I just want the games to represent Brisbane and Queensland in a really good way, and I'm
1: Yeah.
0: confident that that'll happen.
1: That's right. Spectate, volunteer. You'll have a hell of a lot of fun volunteering, and if you can get a role in running it, do that too. Good on you, Pat. Thanks for all your work.
0: Great. Thanks, Ellen.
2: 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Traffic.
3: We've had quite a few breakdowns cleared, so at the moment we do have a breakdown at Tanimura, Logan Motorway westbound up to Drew's Road, no delays, and a breakdown still sitting at Griffin waiting for towing, Bruce Highway southbound shoulder after Anzac Avenue. Traffic's been okay through there. Got a crash at Beenleigh, westbound delays on Logan River Road at Harburg Drive with crews still getting that cleared up, and a crash just cleared at Indooroopilly Durang Street near Urick Street, so that's good news. We've had delays on the Centenary Highway this afternoon with a multi-vehicle crash from earlier this morning. It took some time to remove the two trucks and two cars involved in that. A lot of debris and oil around the crews are in the process of clearing that up. Centenary Highway southbound left lane blocked before the Logan Motorway at Ellen Grove, and traffic has been heavy back to Progress Road. I'm Brad from ATM. More details after 5 on 612 ABC Brisbane.
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1: Much sporting news this afternoon. The State of Origin coming our way, movement at the top of the NRL, and those ridiculous enhanced games. Can't wait to hear what Zane Bojack has to say about all of that. Let's start at the beginning with Origin, Zano. Queensland skipper Cam Munster confirms his fitness for Wednesday's first Origin. Yes, he's in.
7: Yes, we were a bit worried yesterday, weren't we, Alan, when he didn't train. Sunshine Coast Falcons opposed the Queensland Maroons, and Ezra Mann ran most of the plays alongside debutant Sam Walker. And if Mann had played, he would have been a debutant as well. But there's no doubt about it. We need the 31-year-old Munster just to steady the ship and make sure that you don't have two youngsters at the wheel. Sam Walker's going to have his own battles in the game because there's a lot of talk about whether or not Callum Ponga should be the halfback, whether or not Jay Clifford from the Cowboys might be more suitable. But the young man from Ipswich finally gets his opportunity. And after Munster had confirmed that, yes, he would be there despite a few little niggles that had kept him out of the weekend, he had a lot of positive things to say about Sam Walker and how much he's expecting from him Wednesday night.
1: Let's have a listen to that.
8: We're not expecting him to go out there and, you know, be the man of the match. If he gets his job done and everyone else in his team gets their job done, then we're looking really, really, really excited and looking really forward to the way we can play, and hopefully, you know, us around him can help him, because it's going to be pretty exciting and pretty daunting for him going out there in his first game. But if Sammy plays the way we know Sammy can play, we're going to be very happy.
9: Has it been enough time to work on that combo? You and him only three training sessions, is that enough?
8: It was the same as me and Tommy last year in game two. He was off the bench in game one, so we didn't get a whole heap of cohesion together. So everyone talks about, you know, combinations and stuff, but when you're playing with some of the best of the Queensland and doing the best in the competition, you don't really need to sit there for a whole week to get stuff sorted. We know our game plan, we know it works, and we just pretty much just work together. I'll let him have the keys of the car, and I'll just play off the back of him, and hopefully I can work on Wednesday night.
1: And
7: so
1: Zano,
7: there you go, Alan. Yeah. Hopefully it's a Ferrari, the Queensland Maroons, as opposed to maybe a Vauxhall or something, but there you go.
1: What news out of the Blues camp?
7: Well, look, this is interesting, isn't it? Because we were concerned about Cam Munster, and Mitch Moses is out. He's out of the New South Wales State of Origin team for game one. So this is absolutely disastrous for the Blues. He's suffered a hamstring injury, a left hamstring strain. It's likely to sideline for up to a month. So you're not only talking about game one, but game two as well down in Melbourne. Now, I don't know whether you're aware, Alan, but he's been instrumental in New South Wales' recent success. In fact, so much so that every game Mitchell Moses has played since 2022, New South Wales has won. Every game he's been missing, they've lost. It's remarkable. So they haven't won without him since 2022. Last year, they didn't have him for game two and three. And guess what? They lost the series. His kicking game is instrumental, I think, alongside Cleary's leadership and talents at the number seven. I think this is a big blow. Ethan Strange, who's been outstanding the last 2 years for the Raiders, comes in and will play in the sixth jersey. And Matt Burton, who played on the weekend for the Bulldogs and had his best game of the year, has played plenty of Origin in the past. He comes in as the standby 5'8 on the bench. But I think this is a massive blow. And one of the interesting things is I noticed a Parramatta supporter posted that Parramatta last year and this year sent the medical records and basically the loading results or loading plan for Mitch Moses to New South Wales. And the statement that was put on Twitter, I haven't had it verified, was that they didn't listen to him last year. I don't know why they wouldn't listen to them this year. So Laurie Daly's certainly coming under a lot of pressure, because last year there was talk that he allowed both Nathan Cleary and Mitch Moses to do extras. We noticed that Nathan Cleary didn't play his best in game two and three because he had little niggles that he picked up in what they call extras, which is over the top of their training schedule. schedule. And now with this, Mitch Moses confirmed by Dr. Nathan Gibbs of New South Wales that he was injured doing extras, certainly putting a lot of pressure on the New South Wales coach, that is for sure, Alan.
1: Yeah. Zane Bojack with you, your daily dose of sport, always busy of a Monday. Do you hate gambling ads? You don't have to listen to them in order to watch State of Origin. You can hear every second of the action. State of Origin...

0: One live and ad-free here on 612 ABC Brisbane and ABC Listen. And on Thursday, the Women's State of Origin Game 3, Queensland v New South Wales, live and ad-free from 7pm on ABC Listen. If Origin isn't your thing Wednesday night, Queensland Evenings with Kelly Higgins-Devine still will be with you on ABC Listen and digital radio. Now 7 minutes to five. Here's what I want to know. We've seen the news that Peter Volandis is going to step in as the interim CEO of the NRL, now that Andrew Abdo has made this shock exit mid-season from the CEO role. But the question is, can Peter Volandis manage being both the CEO of New South Wales Racing and the executive director of the NRL?
1: Well, the question was answered about half an hour ago, well, in fact, a little longer than that, about an hour ago when they had their press conference. I can tell you that Peter Volandis has confirmed that he's taken long service leave from New South Wales Racing because he realised it was going to be too hard a task to basically be the CEO of both organisations. And he said that the chair of New South Wales Racing will take up the slack, and the chief financial officer of racing will also have some interim capacity. So that's an interesting one in itself, because there has been a lot of talk in recent years that Peter Volandis was very keen to be an executive chairman, but to do so, as he said in his press conference with Andrew Abdo, he would have to seek the club's authority, because constitutional change of the Australian Rugby League Commission would have to be sought. So it is an interesting situation. He's such a dynamo. Being able to do both jobs as he currently does is something which is, I've always constantly marvelled at. And of course, the next person, that allows them to take their time to actually put someone in place. But I don't know whether they can actually headhunt and put in place someone in 4 months. So there is going to come a crunch point there, Alan, where he's going to have to decide whether he wants to continue on and seek that constitutional change, or whether he wants to go back to New South Wales Racing. He has been under pressure in that position. A lot of people have said, you know, particularly with the selling of Rose Hill, something that, you know, he was pushing and a lot of people pushed against, whether or not he wants to actually even stay in that industry. So, look, we'll have to wait and see on that with Peter Volandis. But Andrew Abdo's exit is not a good time. You've got the Perth Bears coming in next year, PNG in 28, and in the middle of a broadcast deal, Alan, they start the negotiations next week. The bidding,
0: really?
1: The bid teams come in next week. So Andrew Abdo's staying around until July 15, and Peter Volandis said in his press conference that Andrew Abdo will have to do plenty of work before July 15 to get this broadcast deal sorted out before he left. But he was also asked about the highlights of his time in the NRL, and he said that he just likes going to junior sport with his kids and being able to have a sausage and watch them play junior league, and also mixing with the fans at Magic Round. But this is what Andrew Abdo had to say when he was making his exit today from the NRL ahead of his July 15 arrival at Tennis Australia.
2: Rugby league is only just getting started on its growth potential. The game is scratching the surface of what is possible, and there is literally no limit to where this game will go. And I will be cheering from the side.
0: Andrew Abdo confirming what the newspapers all told us, the news websites all told us this morning, leaving has resigned as NRL Chief Executive. Zane Bojack with you. James Magnussen finishes last at the Enhanced Games. It was a total flop, wasn't it? The idea that you'd say to all these sports people, take as much performance-enhancing drugs as you like, don't worry about the hairs and tumours growing where you don't want them, and let's see who can go the fastest. What a dud idea.
1: It certainly was, and it was shown by the broadcast figures. So it was broadcast internationally on YouTube, and I think at the most they got about 56,000 viewers, which for an international event probably isn't what you would say is a success. I mean, Donald Trump Jr. was one of the people involved in the idea. I certainly didn't like it. I think most people who like clean sport didn't like it, and health officials certainly didn't like it. Look, you've got to say Greek swimmer Christian Golubev, he's probably happy about it because he's got 1.75 million. He actually broke Ian McAvoy's record in the 50-metre freestyle, but was well off it in the off the world record in the 100. And, of course, you know, you get, I think, $150,000 for winning, and then you get $1 million for breaking the record. But it's not an official record. You don't get it in the record books because of the drug enhancement. And James Magnussen goes home $140,000 richer. He's probably happy about that. But I wonder how much he spent in drug use and all sorts of

0: stuff and medical advice and all these sorts of things as he has taken the 2 years preparation. So unfortunately he's finished last in the 100, last in the 50, and well off his times when he won the world championships back in 13 and 11. So disappointing, Alan, that yeah, the missile, as they call him, couldn't be more competitive. But yeah, I don't think it's an event that we're going to be seeing on our TV screens anytime soon.
1: Good. Hey, take some time to pay tribute to Neil Danaher, AFL legend, Australian of the Year, who's died from MND, age 65.
0: Well, this is what I can say, and we know that in the sport of rugby league, we've been very sad to hear of the diagnosis of Jai Arrow, who's just 30 years of age. Now, Neil passed away at the age of 65. He lasted 13 years with motor neurone disease, which just shows the amount of fight in this man. Very successful AFL footballer in his own right, played 82 games for Essendon. He had a number of injuries in his career between 79 and 90. He coached the Melbourne Football Club very successfully between 1998 and 2007. Most people remember him getting through to the 2000 grand final. Great effort by the Demons, really awoke them from their slumber. And then, of course, he was named Victorian of the Year in 2019, Australian of the Year last year. He's raised so much money for motor neurone disease, and his family, they've been instrumental in really bringing the awareness. The Big Freeze promotion, particularly over the Queen's birthday weekend, has been something that we all know about and we all try and support. Hopefully this is also going to be recognised in rugby league in the future with Jai Arrow and his current diagnosis. But very sad to lose Neil, someone who's been a great campaigner, but also just a lovely bloke, and a guy who's shown that you can fight. I mean, the average is 2.5 years when you get given an MND diagnosis. He's lasted 13, so yep, that's a pretty good effort there, Alan.
1: Yeah, Neil Danaher, great Australian. Thanks, Zaino, appreciate it. Coming up after the news, Australia was assured by Israel our citizens would not be harmed after they were hauled off protest votes in international waters. So why is one man returned with busted ribs?

0: ABC News. Good afternoon, I'm Michael Bausch. Respected former AFL player and coach Neil Danaher has died, aged 65. The Australian of the Year was a tireless campaigner in the fight against motor neuron disease, as Costa Haritos reports.
1: Neil Danaher was born in the New South Wales Riverina in 1961 and played Aussie rules growing up. At 21, he became the youngest player picked as a VFL captain at Essendon, but several injuries meant he never led his side onto the field. In 1990, he made a special return to play alongside his three brothers for his last match. He later coached Melbourne for over 220 games, including the 2000 AFL Grand Final, which the Demons lost to his old club. In 2013, Danaher was diagnosed with motor neuron disease before launching his foundation, Fight MND, 1 year later.
2: If there's a will, there's a way.
1: Each year, celebrities slide into freezing water for the charity's signature fundraising event, The Big Freeze. Neil Danaher was named Australian of the Year in 2025.
0: Planned parole reforms in Queensland could extend the prison time of convicted wife killer Jared Baden Clay and other serious offenders. Under the changes, the definition of a restricted prisoner, which currently only applies in extreme cases, will be broadened to include anyone given a life sentence. It means they'll also face 10-year parole blocks. In addition, victims will be given a greater say in the parole process. Vanessa Fowler heads a foundation for her late sister, Alison Baden Clay, and has welcomed the proposal.
3: What is the value of a life? And for us, we believe that 15 years doesn't qualify as a life sentence. 15 years for a life taken is very inadequate.
0: A teenage boy remains in hospital after a weekend stabbing in Ipswich, west of Brisbane. Details from Emma Johnson.
4: Emergency services were called to a disturbance at a home on Cascade Street in Raceview at about 4:30 yesterday afternoon. Police allege a 50-year-old man stabbed a 40-year-old woman and a 15-year-old boy, then started a fire at the property. The boy was taken to the Queensland Children's Hospital with life-threatening injuries and remains in a stable condition. The woman was taken to the Mater Hospital in a stable condition. Officers arrested the suspect at the scene and have since charged him with two counts of attempted murder and one of arson as domestic violence offences.
0: The victim of a fatal weekend shark attack in far north Queensland has been identified as 39-year-old Michael Jench. It happened yesterday while he was spearfishing from a private boat at Kennedy Shoal, about 160 kilometres south of Cairns. He was pulled from the water with a serious head wound but couldn't be saved. It's unclear what species of shark was involved. The Department of Environment and Science is investigating. Cathay Pacific says it's supporting passengers and crew caught up in severe turbulence on a weekend flight from Brisbane. 10 people were injured, as Christy Sexton-McGrath reports.
5: Flight CX156 was travelling from Brisbane to Hong Kong on Saturday when the plane dropped suddenly about 2 hours before landing. 10 people were injured during the incident on board the Airbus A350-900, including 6 cabin crew and 4 passengers. Australian passenger Nicholas Stevenson says the incident happened during the breakfast service.
6: Anyone that didn't have their belts on hit the roof.
5: 8 people were taken to hospital after the plane safely landed. Cathay Pacific says they're continuing to support those affected.
0: Andrew Abdo is quitting as the NRL's chief executive after 6 years in the job. He'll finish up in mid-July to join Tennis Australia. ARL chairman Peter Vlandis will fill in until a permanent replacement is found, and was full of praise for his colleague.
7: Andrew has been the ultimate professional. He has been loyal. He has been hardworking. He has been every adjective I can think. I can't think of a better CEO. The rapid growth of the game in the last 6 years has been extraordinary. We've got more viewers, more revenue, more assets, more everything.
0: On the markets, the ASX 200 gained 35 points today. It closed at 8,692. The Australian dollar's worth 71.69 US cents. Queensland's weather, scattered showers tomorrow for the southern interior, the central interior, the southeast and the east coast, mostly fine elsewhere. Some patchy morning fog between Billawilla and Cooktown. Brisbane, 18 to 24 degrees. ABC News.
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0: Brisbane Broncos star Payne Haas says he's determined to...
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12: Thanks for your company this hour. Coming up to 6 minutes past five, Australia was assured by the Israeli ambassador our citizens would not be harmed after they were hauled off protest boats in international waters last week.
13: What guarantees have you given to the Australian government that they will not be further abused behind closed doors where we can't see it?
14: No one was harmed.
12: So why has one Brisbane man returned home with broken ribs, bruises and friction burns from having his hands zip-tied? We'll talk about that this half hour. And are you fed up to the eyeballs with having to fill in those silly security questions on websites? Find the bus, find the traffic lights, or maybe type out the blurry word. Why do you have to do it? Find out before 5:30.
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15: I've got some excellent news, Ellen.
12: What's that?
15: Ellen Grove, the crash has been cleared. Highway southbound. They had to clear up a lot of debris and oil. Crews have done very well doing that. It's a big job. So that's all been cleared before the Logan Motorway. So that left lane has been cleared now. So all lanes reopen. Centenary Highway southbound before the Logan Motorway at Ellen Grove. Those delays are easing from Progress Road quite well, but just take extra care. At Griffin, got a breakdown. Bruce Highway southbound still sitting in the shoulder after Anzac Avenue, and a breakdown at Tanimura. Logan Motorway westbound after Drew's Road waiting to be cleared. A crash waiting to be cleared up as well. Crews still there at Bean Lee, Logan River Road at Harburg Drive. There has been westbound delays at times, and crash cleared Durang Street at Urick Street at Indooroopilly, and no delays through there. Peak conditions this afternoon has been busier on the Gateway Motorway between Boondall and the Bruce Highway. A crash at the start of peak really didn't help this afternoon, and also it has been generally busy west of Freeway, Indooroopilly through to Victory Pocket, and also Gympie Road as you make way through Kedron, Aspley, Carstein and Bald Hills, and the M1 southbound between 8 Mile Plains and Daisy Hill, and southbound through Gavin as you get towards

0: Gold Coast, northbound a little bit of stop start between Tanimura and Slacks Creek. I'm back from 8:10. More details before 5:30 and 6:12. ABC Brisbane.
1: Thanks so much for that, Brad. 22 degrees at Carana Downs. Cleveland's 22. Browns Plains is as well. 22 degrees. Ripley 22. Northlakes 20 degrees. 21 degrees at Ashmore and Cotton Tree 22 degrees.
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1: Detained on the high seas, forced to spend hours kneeling in the dirt in handcuffs and then beaten so badly his ribs were broken. That's what Brisbane man Sam Warripa-Watson says happened to him while in Israeli detention last week. Sam, a Wongaribarra Birragabba man, was among hundreds of international activists aboard a flotilla which aimed to break Israel's naval blockade of Gaza and deliver aid supplies when they were intercepted and detained by Israeli commandos on the high seas. Sam was last seen in a photograph on board one of those little boats, smiling, wearing a life jacket. He then disappeared from public view, his family given no information for days about his condition. Here's what we were finding out during last week. Video footage flashed around the world of armed and masked Israeli defence commandos intercepting the global Samud flotilla, firing rubber bullets at those on board, even though they were all in international waters. This was the footage taken from the flotilla.
3: I repeat, we are being intercepted. They have not yet boarded, but interception looks extremely like...
4: We are surrounded by military vessels. We are aware that other ships in our fleet have been boarded, and we expect further escalation of hostilities.
5: Which is 250 nautical miles away from any remote claim of Israeli territorial waters. This is an act of piracy in international waters.
1: Well, the Turkish government agrees. It described the interception as an act of piracy. The Irish PM said protesters were abducted. Hundreds of international activists were then transferred onto a dedicated prison ship on the high seas, taken to Ashdod port, and then on to Ketziot prison, Israel's largest detention facility, where Israel's National Security Minister, Itamar Ben-Gvir, filmed himself mocking them while the activists were bound and kneeling on the ground, all of that sparking global condemnation. Here's Ben-Gvir's own video.
6: עם הרבה גאווה, כגיבורים גדולים. תראי איך הם נראים עכשיו, תסתכלי. תראי איך הם נראים עכשיו. לא גיבורים ולא כלום, תומכי טרור. אני אומר לראש הממשלה נתניהו, תן לי אותם לעוד הרבה הרבה זמן. תן לנו אותם בבתי הכלא של המחבלים, ככה זה צריך לראות.
1: Chaotic scenes, as you can hear, the Guardian newspaper provided a full translation. The minister, the National Security Minister who oversees prisons, standing in an Israeli prison, saying to detained international activists who were kneeling in front of him with their arms tied behind them, they came with much pride, big egos, now see how they look, not heroes, not anything, terror supporters. I tell Prime Minister Netanyahu, give them to me for much more time, give them to us for the terrorists' prison. This is how it should look. Our Foreign Minister Penny Wong condemned that behaviour as shocking and unacceptable. Her department, DFAT, called in Israel's ambassador, Dr. Hillel Newman, to demand there be no further ill treatment of the Australian detainees and that they be released immediately. The ambassador was later interviewed on 7:30.
7: What guarantees have you given to the Australian government that they will not be further abused behind closed doors where we can't see it?
8: No one out of the 400 and plus people that were on the flotilla, no one was harmed. The interception itself was done with great sensitivity by the State of Israel, by our security forces. What Ben-Gvir did was not a symbol of the government of Israel. It was his act as a minister, and that was condemned entirely by the government of Israel.
7: But nonetheless, he is the minister responsible for prisons. Can you see how difficult it is for us to accept a promise that those Australian detainees will not be further mistreated before
8: there
7: their
8: is no
7: release?
8: Reason for them to be mistreated. No one's in harm's way in any kind.
1: No one's in harm's way. No one was harmed. So how does that stack up today? Sam Warripa-Watson is back in Australia. He arrives home in Brisbane tomorrow. He received medical treatment in Turkey. He's taken time on his way home to speak to leading Australian academic, author and journalist Amy Maguire. And he's given her a truly

0: shocking account of what he endured during nearly 4 days in Israeli custody. He says that while that Minister Ben-Gvir was mocking the protesters, at that same moment, Sam was taken into a tent by officials at an Israeli prison. His hands already bound, he was forced to raise his arms above his head, and he was punched, he says, repeatedly in the ribs. Turkish doctors have since found his ribs are broken. Sam says stun grenades and beanbag rounds were fired towards the protesters. He had the barrel of a gun pushed into his back and endured verbal abuse for much of the time on the prison boat on the way to Ashdod Port and again in the notorious prison. He says he and others were forced to kneel in the dirt with their hands zip-tied behind their backs in a stress position. He says they were not given sufficient food or water. So what of the Australian government's handling of all this? Anthony Albanese was asked about the matter today.
1: The government made our position very clear, and it went to the behaviour of Ben-Gvir. I think that people have a look at the way that people were treated isn't consistent with how we want Australians, but I go further than that, how we want anyone treated. How we want anyone treated. People are deserving of a level of respect and decency, and that minister's behaviour and his rhetoric were not consistent with what I would expect.
0: There was a notable difference, though, between the response of Australia and, say, Ireland, who had 11 of their citizens detained as well. DFAT, the Department of Foreign Affairs and Trade, ended all its statements about the matter saying, quote, "We continue to urge Australians not to join others seeking to break the Israeli naval blockade, as they will be putting themselves and others at risk of injury, death, arrest or deportation." The Irish PM, after condemning the behaviour of Ben-Gvir, emphasised he thought the right to protest was pretty important.
2: It's disgusting behaviour. It's disgraceful. It's a blight on the Israeli government. It's no longer tenable that it would be business as usual with Israel. The right to protest is a sacred one.
0: The right to protest is a sacred one. You can hear a full interview with Sam Watson on 612 ABC Drive on Wednesday afternoon. Meanwhile, Israel maintains the blockade of Gaza is a lawful security measure and a legitimate act of self-defence under Article 51 of the UN Charter in response to attacks and weapons smuggling. Israel further maintains there's no need for these flotillas to donate aid to Gaza, as aid is already getting through. It's a 5:15 on 612 ABC Brisbane. Coming up, can't wait to tell you about this. 50,000 reasons not to be that customer who lets fly at a retail worker. You're going to hear about this landmark employment discrimination case where a customer, has been ordered to pay tens of thousands of dollars in fines and compensation for sexually harassing a worker.
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0: 16 minutes past five now. How many times when you go to do some online shopping or set up an account are you asked to count how many buses and how many traffic lights in the tiny little squares before you're allowed to get on with your business? And if you're like me, how often do you get the darn thing wrong? Then you have to start all over again. Frustrating, right? But these little tests are like soldiers in a war against the bots. What are the bots, you say? They are the baddies in the war that want your data and to spam you, and they are starting to win the battle thanks to AI. So what does this mean for you? Dr. David Tuffley, Senior Lecturer in Applied Ethics and Cybersecurity at Griffith University, is with you now. We know that every time we use the internet, there's a risk our private information can be used against us. But what are these bots, and why are they trying to pretend to be us humans?
4: Yes, these bots, which is really short for robot, they are just automated bits of software that inhabit the internet and spread like a disease from one site to the next. And they perform various nefarious jobs while they're doing this. There's a number of ways that they create problems. But the thing about them is that they work very

0: very quickly, they spread very fast, and they can usually, well, they have become so clever that they can get past the sort of test that you just mentioned, Ellen, about, you know, click on all the squares that shows a bus. Well, there's a tiny corner of one of those squares with a bit of bus in it that people overlook. But the AI, these AI-enabled bots, have become very good at doing those sorts of things. And so, you know, it's an escalating arms war between the bad actors who want to, you know, use these bots to gain information, and the website operators who basically want to be assured that it's actually a human who's there.
1: Yeah, but what if the bot, the AI bot, is better at looking carefully at the screen and clicking all the buttons than the human is? What information are they scraping in for what purpose? How worried should we be as we become increasingly frustrated with these processes?
0: Yeah, not too worried, not unduly worried. I mean, there are three sort of main things that they try to do. They grab information from one site, you know, that from one person's browser, and they test it out on others. And that can include people's logging in type details and passwords. So if they can get hold of that, which is not automatic, I mean, people don't have to worry that it's always going to happen, they then try it on other sites to see whether or not that login is going to work. That's the first thing they try to do. Then there's a bit of industrial espionage going on. They sort of have a look at competitors in various market sectors and gain all sorts of information about prices and features and all of that sort of thing. Now, if that information is already on somebody's website, well, you know, it's there for anyone to see. But when they steal these things and then use them for whatever purpose. But the other one is that they can scrape what's called scraping information or scraping data, which is then used to train AI. You know, AI needs a lot of training data. And sometimes this data is obtained unlawfully without consent, you know, without anybody's knowledge. It's just taken. So it's a form of theft.
1: Yeah. Okay, so then they try to use CAPTCHA. So CAPTCHA is where they put these furry letters, so that might be XYZ5, only it's very difficult for me as a human, I've been a human a long time now, David, to actually discern what's in the box so that I can retype it to prove that I am a human. I'm obviously not a good enough human because it's I can't do it. What is it meant to achieve?
0: I know. I'm the same. I can't always decipher what these distorted, blurry letters are supposed to be. And as I was just saying, some of these AI-enabled bots are actually better than humans at deciphering that sort of thing. So that's why we're seeing ever more elaborate and kind of difficult ways that websites are trying to get you to prove that you are, in fact, a human being.
1: You are telling me, Dr. David Tuffley, Applied Ethics and Cybersecurity at Griffith University, that it's going to get harder to do the tests. The tests are getting harder.
0: It already is. It's, you know, in cybersecurity, it is a constant battle between the good and the bad actors. And the good guys win sometimes and the bad guys win other times, and the battle is so fast moving that, you know, what was new this week is already old hat and forgotten next week. And so the methods being used are constantly evolving. The methods being used to check that it's a human are evolving, and so are the attacks on that on those captures.
1: Any advice for how we can get better at it? Is it like maths? If you do a lot of it, you get better at it?
0: Well, the good news, I guess, if there is any good news

0: capture and clicking on the little boxes and all the rest of it, it really is going to, as speaking as a human, going to do me in. But thanks for explaining why, David. Lovely to chat to you.
1: Thanks, Ellen.
0: 23 minutes past five on 612 ABC Brisbane. I'm going to hit a button and you're going to make a phone call. Are you ready?
2: It's golden ticket time. This is your chance to go into the draw for one of 612 ABC Brisbane's golden tickets. Call now 1300 222 612. You could win tickets to some of Brisbane's biggest events and experiences. Like Robbie Williams Live, The Book of Mormon at QPAC, VIP access to the Abbey Festival, Shake and Stir's new production of Macbeth, and multiple event pass to Wynnum Fringe. All you need to do is call now. 1300 222 612.
0: The puzzles are getting harder on the AI. Reminds me of this song. The nips are getting bigger. Mental as anything on 612 ABC Brisbane. Switchboard lighting up.

The nips are getting bigger. It is 27 minutes past five on 612 ABC Brisbane. There's a big shake-up at the top of the NRL. Andrew Abdo announced his shock exit in a press conference this afternoon. It was widely speculated in the newspapers this morning. The ARL Commissioner, Peter Vlandis, is not only stepping in as the interim CEO on July 15, he's going to take leave from his job as New South Wales Racing CEO in order to do that. But in a press conference this afternoon, he actually refused to rule out a bid to become the executive chairman. That is, that he would be the ARL commissioner and the CEO, which would, of course, require a change to the ARL constitution. The clubs would have to change the constitution for that to happen.

0: of a critical time for rugby league. Next week, the negotiations are supposed to begin on a new broadcasting deal. That, the big changes to how gambling interacts with rugby league are being made as we speak, as well as a historic expansion of the game, new Perth team, new Papua New Guinea team, all happening as Andrew Abdo walks out the door July 15. Interesting to think then what Volandis will do. Will he be looking for someone like Dave Donoghue from the Broncos to step into the broader role as CEO, or does he want to keep that job for himself?
1: Andrew will be here till the 15th of July. After that, yes, I will be taking on executive duties until a replacement is found. I've taken 4 months long service leave from my current role at Racing New South Wales to take this on. It's in a very important time for rugby league. We've got the biggest deal we'll ever do in the broadcast deal. So Andrew normally works 18 hours a day. So until the 15th of July, it'll be 20 hours.
0: There you go. Stay with us. Traffic report after the news and the latest in customer behaviour. If you want to let fly at a retail worker, a landmark court case means you might be up for fines of tens of thousands of dollars. Stay with us for a briefing on that. Time for the news at 5:30.

0: ABC News. Good afternoon. I'm Jessica van Vonderen. The federal government is set to introduce its tax reform legislation to Parliament on Thursday. The new $250 tax offset and $1,000 automatic worker deduction will be paired with much-debated changes to negative gearing and capital gains tax. The move will put pressure on the Coalition, which supports tax cuts for workers but is against curbing tax breaks for investors. Prime Minister Anthony Albanese says he's committed to helping first home buyers and younger Australians get into the housing market.
1: The main objective is not to lock out this and future generations of Australians from ever getting a roof over their head.
0: There's still no official word from Iran on whether it'll sign a potential peace deal with the US to end their three-month war. The ABC's Karishma Vyas filed this report after gaining rare access to the capital, Tehran.
2: The new memorandum of understanding between Iran and the US is expected to include steps towards reopening the Strait of Hormuz and ending the months-long conflict. But Iranians inside the country say they are sceptical that America is acting in good faith. Residents of Tehran told the ABC they do not want their country to capitulate to US demands. More than 1,700 civilians have died since hostilities began in February, according to human rights activists in Iran. Karishma Vyas, ABC News, Tehran.
0: A farm worker has been sentenced to 9 years behind bars over a fatal amputation in a far north Queensland park. Christopher Tester reports from the Cairns Supreme Court.
3: Farm worker John Yalu was paid $5,000 to sever the leg of 66-year-old Kalman Towle in Innisfail 4 years ago. Yalu has today been sentenced to 9 years jail after a jury last week found him guilty of manslaughter but not guilty of murder. Today the court heard victim impact statements read on behalf of Mr. Towle's siblings and eldest son. They said Mr. Towle had schizophrenia and expressed regret at not having been able to help him, questioning why authorities didn't step in. With time served, Yalu will be eligible to apply for parole in August this year. He's due to be deported to Vanuatu on his eventual release.
0: Several teal independents say they're close to forming a new political party. They're aiming to fill a vacuum in the centre of Australian politics created by the Liberals and counter the rising popularity of One Nation. The push is being led by the likes of Allegra Spender and Zali Steggall. Ms Spender says many voters are looking for an alternative.
4: They are really concerned that, frankly, the major parties are not addressing the issues that matter most to people. They look at the states like South Australia and WA, where there is no effective opposition. A lot of people are saying, you know, we need to do something different.
0: The 2025 Australian of the Year, Neil Danaher, has died aged 65. The ex-champion AFL player and coach had been battling motor neurone disease for more than a decade. He turned his personal battle into

0: to a tireless campaign to find a cure, raising more than $115 million for medical research and support. Fight MND Chief Executive Matt Tilley says Danaher was resolute right till the end.
1: Every day we deal with the fact that MND is a disease that once diagnosed, the one certainty is that you will die. But today we take like incredible inspiration from Neil, who really just wanted to take it right up to that certainty.
0: In rugby league, the Maroons have flown to Sydney ahead of Wednesday night's Origin Series opener. They broke camp on the Sunshine Coast this morning, where they've been training since last week. Captain Cameron Munster says they're quietly confident of defending their title against a determined Blues outfit.
2: We're going in a hostile environment. We know we can do it, but we've just got to make sure we don't get overruled by the occasion. So they've got a point to prove after last year, and when you've got a hungry team like that and some hungry players in that team, anything can happen, and we just can't afford to, expect things to happen for us. We're going to make it happen.
0: Queensland's weather, scattered showers tomorrow for the southern interior, the central interior, the southeast and the east coast. Mostly fine elsewhere. Some patchy morning fog between Billawilla and Cooktown. Brisbane and the Sunshine Coast, 18 to 24 degrees. The Gold Coast, 17 to 24. And Ipswich, 14 to 25. And I'll have more news at 7 o'clock on ABC TV. Hope you can join me then.
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5: Well, better news at Boondall. That crash, Eleanor, has been cleared. St Gav Road northbound before Zeelma Road. We have seen some minor delays there. So got a crash getting cleared up at Caboolture, King Street and Beer Barren Road. We had that earlier crash as well on the Centenary Highway southbound before the Logan Motorway at Ellen Grove. Delays have completely eased through there, which is good news. At Beenleigh, got some westbound delays. Logan River Road at Harburg Drive. A crash getting cleared up there. And still a breakdown at Griffin, Bruce Highway southbound shoulder after Anzac Avenue. I'm Brad from ATN. I'll have more details in 15 minutes on 612 ABC Brisbane.
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6: Hey, great to have your company this afternoon, 24 minutes to 6. I can't wait to tell you about this story. Really significant case has been heard that basically holds you accountable if you fly off the handle at a retail worker or somebody at a restaurant or cafe. It could cost you tens of thousands of dollars. I'm going to tell you all about that. I reckon that'll have most of you cheering. We're trying to give away a golden ticket. A whole bunch of people got into the draw this afternoon. They are in the draw to win tickets to Robbie Williams in concert, the Book of Mormon at QPAC's Glasshouse Theatre, the Abbey Medieval Festival, including a special VIP event, Macbeth at QPAC, and a multi-event pack to the Wynnum Fringe, which is a great festival. Brett's in the draw from Caboolture. Marina from Highgate Hills in the draw. Ben from Chapel Hills in the draw, as is Justine from Ipswich. Rodney from Norman Park. More chances tomorrow on Brekkie with Craig and Loretta. Stay tuned. Can't wait to see who gets the golden ticket.
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6: Here's the story you'll be talking about tonight over dinner, 23 minutes to 6. You hear the stories, don't you, of retail workers copping abuse from customers. And rarely are the customers, customers always right, rarely is the customer held to account for poor behaviour. What you are about to hear could change everything. A federal court has ordered a customer to pay tens of thousands of dollars in compensation to a worker found to have been sexually harassed. The judge in the Federal Circuit and Family Court ruled a male worker at a self-storage business had been subject to sexualised and homophobic comments from two men. One of them was a major customer of the business and the other a contractor. Those men, those customers, jointly ordered to pay $90,000 and they copped separate penalties of $13,000 each. Justin Penafil is an employment lawyer who represented the worker in the case. I hope your client was pleased, Justin.
7: Oh, very much so, Ellen. Good evening, everyone.
6: So yes, they were. We regularly hear that, don't we? The customer is always right, and therefore nothing happens with customers. On the other hand, we hear of employers taking their bosses to court over workplace harassment involving the boss is harassing me or a fellow worker is harassing me. But holding a customer to account, Justin, quite unusual. How did the case come about?
7: Well, I think it's just as they say, often it's the good cases, if they don't settle, then they get to trial. And we had no choice but to go to trial, but it was a special one to take to trial because it was one of the first industrial cases coming out of the Fair Work Act rather than the human rights pathway. And so it's employment law, it's workplace, but it is going beyond the employment relationship, as you said. And really, we've always been able to take customers, whether to the police or take action against them, to get that kind of financial penalty and a consequence and say to customers, if you come into my business and harass our staff, then you face a six-figure financial consequence.
6: Wow, that's a new sign on the door. Tell me about what this poor client of yours, this worker, was subjected to at the self-storage business.
7: Oh, it was pretty awful. But if you read the judgment, it's sort of Judge Salvatore Vasta really talking about really fetishised, sexualised comments. And it's just a bloke going into his work every day somewhere in Harvey Bay and a customer going in over a couple of months or weeks, a period of few weeks, and just going in making these disgusting, obviously disgusting comments. And obviously that hurt my client, and he did the right thing. He saw your doctor. He saw his doctor, rather. So if you're going through these things, the lesson here is go see your doctor, talk to someone about it at the time, and you'll just come across as a much more credible person when you're saying these comments really distressed me.
6: Yeah, how could they not? Judge Vasta said it was a very serious example of sexual harassment at work. The gay man was subject to sexualised and homophobic comments, including being referred to as the gay boy and poof, among even more explicit remarks. But I guess the point of the judgment under the new Fair Work provision is the identity of the perpetrator doesn't really matter. If the harassment is happening at work, Justin, then you're covered because you're being harassed at work. It doesn't matter whether it's a patron or your boss or a fellow worker.
7: That's exactly right. And I don't know, you know, when people came out with these new laws in 2021 under the Respect at Work reforms, that they would have envisioned such a broadening. I think at the time it was really to provide another avenue for people to complain about sexual harassment because of how backlogged the courts were through the human rights pathway, 15 months to 24 months. But we got this done. Look, granted, the offenders didn't bother coming to court. So Travis O'Brien at Inns of Court on North Quay and I were rocking up to court, but we still got a judgment within about 6 months from filing. So it was intended to be a much quicker pathway through the Fair Work Commission and the Federal Circuit Courts, but then to go even broader and say, well, yes, it relates to employment, but you can go after customers. It doesn't matter who is doing the offending. You can use the industrial pathway. I think that's the huge bonus there, Ellen.
6: Wow. Justice delayed is justice denied, they said. 6 months after finding your guest, Justin Penafiel, a lawyer to act for him, this worker who's put up with the most appalling behaviour as working in a self-storage business from two customers has gone and got this judgment. In just 6 months, the two customers jointly liable to pay $90,000 in compensation and singly ordered to each pay penalties of $13,000. So, Justin, does this mean if you're a retail worker and you're subject to abuse, sexualised or just regular garden abuse, if you're in hospitality and you're a waiter and you're being harassed by a patron, if you're in the health services and you're a nurse or a nurse's aide and you're subject to sexualised abuse, racial abuse, you can take this action.
7: Absolutely, yes, Ellen. It's such a beautiful judgment. I mean, it brings tears to my eyes just as you recount all of that, because even though it was an instance of homophobia, and it is the largest award of compensation in industrial and discrimination law for homophobia. Judge Vasta relates it to the wider community at large, and he talks about the waitress in the restaurant. So it's your waitress in the restaurant. It's your nursing staff at hospital. It's so broad in application, and it's such a beautiful result for one particular community, but it brings the wider community at large. We all have a friend, a sister, ourselves, a child that gets abused in frontline customer service, Ellen.
6: It's hard for people to under... You're listening to Justin Penefield. He represented the worker in this case who was being subject to these sexualised and homophobic comments. It's so hard to get your head around because it's such a landmark decision. So degrading jokes, homophobic slurs, sexualised comments in the workplace, right, are serious breaches of workplace law, and you don't have to be the employer to be liable. Was the employer liable for the fact that these two bozos were walking in saying this to his worker?
7: Ordinarily, the employer should be liable if they fail to take all reasonable steps to prevent this behaviour, and that's the provision that's been in the Sex Discrimination Act 106 for many years, since 1984, and it was replicated in Section 527E of the Fair Work Act when this avenue was introduced in 2023. But as the judge said earlier on, midway in the proceeding, actually the employer might be vicariously liable for employees. But there's a gap in the law. The law itself does not extend that liability for employers if a customer does it. And practically speaking, can you hold any business responsible for every single customer that walks in? We've got work health safety laws that say they need to take all reasonably practicable steps to prevent it. But there is a line, and the line is in the law. And so you've got to bridge that gap and go after the individual offenders themselves.
6: Okay. So basically what you're saying is we hear on this program all the time from the Shop Distributive and Allied Employees Union talking about particularly young people and women, but not exclusively, in supermarkets, for instance, being abused. And the supermarket owners and HR departments are wringing their hands. They're trying everything. So they've taken all reasonable steps. And does this suggest that they could just say, if you're going to go down to Coles and Woolies and let fire on somebody, well, you'd better have 50 grand in your back pocket, because if the employee, possibly backed by the employer and the union, decides to take you on, you've got no defence.
7: That's right. And I mean, businesses have been struggling for years to protect the workers, and they're under a lot of pressure with new positive duties to prevent the sexual harassment. But what more can they do? They cannot physically control everybody in the community. So it's nice to, you know, get a judgment from the court that sort of gives you a really easy sign, and not just any sign, a big financial sign as well, six figures or close to that, you know, but six figures all up. And so I think the system, community wide, and the law itself and the court system, judgments itself, can finally do a little bit more to help the community at large and businesses stamp out this kind of behaviour on the front line.
6: Well, there you go. Your name, Justin Penefield, lawyer at JPEN Co Lawyers. They'll be teaching this case in legal lectures at unis for years to come, won't they?
7: Oh, yes, no, it was sort of, and I'm still chuffed. I can't believe I achieved this, and again, in the great state of Queensland. I can't believe I'm talking to you, Ellen. I'm having a bit of a fanboy moment. Another shout out to Travis O'Brien as well at Inns of Court at North Quay. He was the barrister in the case, and so he deserves his flowers as well.
6: And the brave client who stood up and said, not enough, enough.
7: Oh, that's right, Samuel Eklom. Yes, no, thank you. It's just such an honour. Samuel, if you're listening, thank you again for choosing me to be your lawyer.
6: Yeah, good on you, Justin. That's a landmark day. Congratulations to you all.
7: Thank you, Ellen.
6: It is 13 minutes to 6 now. Check of the roads.
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5: I'm lucky I get the fanboy every afternoon with Ellen. I'm very privileged. Got a breakdown at Griffin, Bruce Highway, southbound shoulder after Anzac Avenue. You've got a crash still getting cleared up at Caboolture, King Street and Beerbarham Road. And a multi-vehicle crash, M1 southbound lanes after Grand Street overpass at Logan Home in the last couple of minutes or so. Traffic is back to Daisy Hill. And a crash just in at Wivenhoe Pocket, so crews to attend the Brisbane Valley Highway at Wivenhoe Pocket Road. So just take extra care on the roads this evening. That crash at Beenleigh has been been cleared. Logan River Road and Harburg Drive westbound delays have eased. I'm Brad from ATN. Another look before 6 on 612 ABC Brisbane.
6: Thanks so much for that, Brad. It is 12 minutes to 6 right now. Heading on your way home. Have that conversation when you get home. Say next time you see an adult having a childish meltdown and shouting at somebody, whether they're in a hospital, an aged care facility,

whether they're at a restaurant or at a supermarket or any other retail outlet, and you think to yourself, look at them kids, they must be rich, they must have 50 grand, because that's what the fine might be if you can't control yourself and treat others with respect. What a great decision.

0: Wilson Phillips, hold on at 8 minutes to six on 612 ABC Brisbane. Knit a beanie with Feeney. Have you been knitting? Well, the Knit a Beanie with Feeney push is now in its final day. So far, there are hundreds of beanies that have arrived from across the state. You can barely walk across the floor in the office of 612 ABC Brisbane without tripping over a beanie. But tomorrow afternoon, Kat Feeney wants you to be part of a non-stop knit-a-thon event. It's on from 11am till 3pm at the Queensland Spinners, Weavers and Fibre Artists Hall in Auchenflower. And your time and effort will keep people in your community warm this winter. For details and to RSVP for this knit-a-thon event, text Beanie, B-E-A-N-I-E, to 0467 922 612. Calling all knitters. Of course, the thoughts of knitters were included in a poem by the lovely comedic poet Pam Ayres from the UK. Thoughts of a late night knitter.
1: This is about a young woman, and this young woman, she's had a love affair and it's all gone wrong. It's all collapsed. See? And she, I would like you to imagine her, this poor young woman is sitting at night by the cold, dead ashes of the fire. And she is going over in her mind all the things that she said to him that perhaps would have been better if she'd kept it to herself. You know, all the times she said she loved him and revealed her feelings when she thought now it would have been better to have said nothing and kept him guessing, you know. So anyway, while she's sitting there and going over all these agonising thoughts in her mind, ladies and gentlemen, while she is doing all that, she is knitting. And this, you'll probably need your handkerchiefs for this. This is entitled The Thoughts of a Late Night Knitter. I had a lovely boyfriend, knit one. Pearl one. I had him for a long time, cast on for the back. I had him all the summer, loved him, cuddled him, push it up the knitting pin and gather up the slack. Well, he knew how much I loved him. Knit one, purl one. I made him 7 jerseys. I never did him any wrong. And he told me that he loved me. Knit one, purl one. Well, he told me that he loved me, but he didn't stop for long. And he never said he'd left me. Knit one, purl one. He never even told me. No, I found out on my own. I was going down the chip shop. Knit one, purl one. And he comes out of the pictures with that horrid Mary Stone. Well, I didn't know what hit me. Knit one, purl one. After I'd looked after him, well, it wasn't very nice. And they went off down the high street laughing and giggling and left me on the corner with me chips as cold as ice. Well, it isn't that I miss him. Knit one. Purl one. I never even think of him. Good riddance. Ta-a. I'm very independent. Snap one. Tie one. I've never been so cheerful. Ha-ha. Ha. And now I hear they're getting married. Knit one. Drop nine. Well, I wish him every happiness. It's lovely staying in. Well, I don't need romancing, cuddling, dancing, bundle up the knitting bag and fling it in the bin.
0: Of a late night knitter. If you want to be a midday knitter, 11 till 3 tomorrow afternoon, Queensland Spinners, Weavers and Fibre Artists Hall at Auchenflower. If you'd like to come RSVP for this knit-a-thon event, knit a beanie with Feeney, just text the word beanie, B-E-A-N-I-E, to 0467 922 612.
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3: Traffic.
2: Well, a couple of crashes this evening, unfortunately, at Logan Home. Got a motorcycle and ute crash on the M1 southbound left lane after Grandin Street overpass. Traffic is back to Daisy Hill with crews on site there. And also a multi-vehicle crash at Wivenhoe Pocket, Brisbane Valley Highway, Wivenhoe Pocket Road. No delays. And at Caboolture, a crash on King Street and Beerburrum Road. There has been minor delays in both directions. And still got the breakdown of Griffin, Bruce Highway southbound shoulder after Anzac Avenue as well. Traffic is moving well on the Western Freeway. It was busy this afternoon between Indooroopilly and Fig Tree Pocket. So a little bit of stop starts through there, but the rest of the freeway looking good. Centenary Highway moving well between Darra and Jindalee, and a good run on the Ipswich Motorway. And the Gateway northbound is easing between Deegan and the Bruce Highway. I'm Brad from ATN. That's the latest on 612 ABC Brisbane.
0: Thanks, Brad. Talk to you tomorrow, 3 minutes to six. Kelly Higgins-Devine in at 7.35 tonight after a big rugby league show today. Plenty to talk about tonight.
3: Oh, that's it.
0: Look at
3: NRL
0: your face.
3: Monday.
0: Yes.
3: We'll be on, thank God it's not Brisbane Lions Monday, because
0: wow.
3: I'm still in shock. I'm still suffering, quite frankly. That was the worst third quarter of football I've ever seen in my life. I cried. Okay, your question tonight,
0: yes.
3: Alan Fanning.
0: Mm-hmm.
3: It was on this day in 1965 that heavyweight boxing champion had a first-round knockout. Muhammad Ali had a first-round knockout win, resulting in that fierce photo of Ali standing over his opponent who's lying on the canvas. Who was his opponent?
0: Sonny Liston?
3: Yes, well done.
0: Thank you very much. Yes.
3: Thought you knew nothing about the sports.
0: I don't know how that got into my brain. Imagine what could be there if it wasn't.
3: It'd take up space. Free for all Monday with Rolly Sussex.
0: I love it.
3: Means that we just go, you ask Rolly any old question you want. I'm going to be asking him about the phrase bells and whistles.
0: Oh, that's good.
3: Where does that one come from?
0: That's very
3: and
0: good.
3: And get your goat. You know how something gets your goat?
0: Yes.
3: Why?
0: Do you
3: Why
0: know, I was
3: goat?
0: Talking to someone at council. I've had a long campaign to use goats in landscape control in southeast Queensland, and a very annoyed but very nice council officer said to me, we've tried goats and they eat absolutely everything. And then he went on to tell me that there was an experiment with guinea pigs.
3: How did that go?
0: Badly. The birds of prey thoroughly enjoyed it.
3: Yes.
0: Yes.
3: That makes sense. And tonight
0: I've got to get Kenji to follow up on that.
3: You should. Are movies ageist or ageist and sexist?
0: All movies?
3: Yeah. Oh, not all of them, but most.
0: Really?
3: Yeah. How hard is it to get an older female in the lead role of anything that isn't, you know, a Victorian?
0: Yeah, right. Maybe that's why I haven't been to the movies this century.
3: Well, possibly.
0: That could be it. Kelly Higgins-Devine, 7.30 tonight. Don't miss it.
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0: ABC News. Good evening, I'm Michael Bausch. A man has died in a work-related accident on a property in the Gympie region. It's understood he was trapped under a crane that fell from a trailer on Panorama Drive at the Dawn at about 11:30 this morning. Workplace Health and Safety is investigating. Queensland Police will prepare a report for the coroner. A jury will be taken to the southeast Queensland property where a woman was allegedly killed by her husband nearly 2 years ago. Talissa Saganto reports.
1: Former RAAF pilot Robert Crawford is charged with the murder of Frances Crawford in July 2024. The 49-year-old's body was discovered partially trapped underneath a ride-on lawnmower at the Upper Lockyer property. It's alleged Mr. Crawford strangled his wife before staging her death as an accident. He's previously pleaded not guilty. Ahead of his Supreme Court trial later this year, Mr. Crawford's lawyers today made an application to deal with contested issues in relation to the Crown's evidence. During the hearing, the court heard an order would be made for review of the site during the trial, where jurors will be taken to the property to see the alleged crime scene in person. The pre-trial legal argument continues tomorrow.
0: Sweeping changes to Queensland's parole system could see the state's most dangerous criminals kept behind bars for an extra decade. The reforms include notifying victims when an offender's parole is granted and for victims' submissions to be considered in parole applications. Restricted prisoners already face harsher parole eligibility. Corrective Services Minister Laura Gerber says that category will be expanded to include anyone serving a life term.
2: Prisoners that commit some of the most heinous crimes, the most depraved sexual acts, murderers. Prisoners like Baden Clay, like Ashley Paul Griffith. Prisoners sentenced to life now could be held in prison for up to 10 more years longer.
0: A 25-year-old man's been charged after a police officer was hit by a vehicle at South Mackay. It happened while officers were approaching an allegedly stolen SUV yesterday morning. It reversed out of the driveway, striking two police cars. A male constable was taken to hospital with a foot injury. The alleged offender is due in court tomorrow. Several tears.

0: Here's political reporter Sarah Tomevska.
1: Independents like ACT Senator David Pocock and Sydney MPs Zali Steggall and Allegra Spender say they've been discussing the prospect of forming a new progressive party, an idea endorsed by former Liberal Prime Minister Malcolm Turnbull, though he says he's not actively involved. The move would give independents access to more campaign funding after new electoral reforms were passed to restrict how much money can be spent per seat. Labor says the reforms aim to take big money out of politics, while independents say it rigs the playing field in favour of the major parties.
0: Former Australian of the Year Neil Danaher has died after a courageous battle with motor neuron disease. The ex-AFL player and coach was 65, as Costa Haritos reports.
2: Neil Danaher played 82 games for Essendon during an injury-interrupted VFL and AFL career from 1979 to 1990. After his retirement, he coached Melbourne from the bottom of the ladder to the grand final in 3 years. He dedicated his later years to raising awareness for motor neuron disease through his charity Fight MND following his diagnosis in 2013. By the time Danaher was named Australian of the Year in 2025, he was unable to speak, but that didn't stop his message from being heard.
3: Our vision is simple, the world without MND.
2: Neil Danaher is survived by his wife Jan, their 4 children and multiple grandchildren.
0: Queensland's weather, scattered showers tomorrow for the southern interior, the central interior, the southeast and the east coast. Mostly fine elsewhere, some patchy morning fog between Billawilla and Cooktown. Brisbane and the Sunshine Coast, 18 to 24 degrees. The Gold Coast, 17 to 24. Ipswich, a low of 14 with a top tomorrow of 25. Looking further ahead, a few showers about the southeast on Wednesday and Thursday, mostly fine for Friday. On Moreton Bay, southeasterly winds 10 to 15 knots, seas below 1 metre. 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
4: Good evening and welcome to PM. I'm Samantha Donovan, coming to you from the lands of the Wurundjeri people of the Kulin Nation in Melbourne. Tonight, beloved AFL figure, former Australian of the Year and motor neuron disease awareness campaigner Neil Danaher dies at the age of 65. Also, Australia's spy chief tells the Royal Commission that ASIO's focus shifted away from counter-terrorism before the Bondi terror attack. And swimming star James Magnussen loses at the Enhanced Games but wins big money.
5: For a lot of people that compete in these sports, outside of the absolute top echelon in the world, they actually don't make money out of it. So to have an event that throws money at them becomes really, really attractive.
4: We start this evening with the news that will sadden so many. Neil Danaher, the 2025 Australian of the Year, beloved AFL figure and motor neuron disease awareness campaigner, has died. He was 65. The Essendon champion and former Melbourne coach had been courageously battling the debilitating disease, the beast as he called it, for more than a decade. He turned his fight into a tireless campaign to find a cure and raised more than $115 million for medical research. David Sparks filed this report.
6: Away goes Neil Danaher. Will he get a goal? It's a beautiful kick. Neil Danaher, welcome back.
7: As a football player, Neil Danaher was a champion, showing talent and poise for Essendon in the then VFL.
8: Final of 1981 as Neil Danaher comes in for the kick that could possibly win the game.
7: Danaher went on to coach the Melbourne Football Club for 10 years, ending in 2007, taking them to the grand final in 2000. But it was his fight against motor neuron disease, or MND, and his advocacy for others suffering from the illness that earned him respect beyond football.
9: What drives me is not about me, it's about others.
7: He co-founded the charity Fight MND in 2014, raising money for research and treatment. Fight MND launched the Big Freeze, a fundraiser held each year at the Melbourne Cricket Ground during the King's birthday game between Melbourne and Collingwood.
9: I'm building a freeze army and we're coming after it. We're coming after it and we're going to find the treatment, we're going to find the cure.
7: Fight MND says it's raised more than $115 million since then. Danaher was named Australian of the Year last year.

0: In a speech to the Collingwood Football Club in 2015, he described motor neurone disease.
1: It's a bastard of a disease. I call it the beast. I personalise it because I'm trying to fight it. If you want your worst enemy to die and have a disease that hangs around for a while, MND is the one you go with.
0: Neil Danaher's family released a statement this afternoon saying, "We're brokenhearted to share that our much-loved husband, dad and poppy, Neil Danaher, passed away at home surrounded by his family." The statement continues, "From day one, Neil was a fighter. His determination was unmatched, choosing every day to find opportunity where others might see only challenge, and taking the fight to the beast with everything he had." His family also praised his cheeky grin, his sharp sense of humour and his commitment to his family. Those who played under Neil Danaher during his time as coach at Melbourne have spoken of the influence his leadership had on them.
2: Sort of still comes as a shock, really, you know, when you hear, because you just think that he's just going to keep going, such as the force of the man. Well, he was also very stubborn. I've got to say this, he was stubborn. He was hard-nosed. He was hard on all of us as players, you know, but we obviously, as you can see and hear from all the players that played under him, when they speak about him, we respected him so much. Melbourne was really, you know, one of the poorer clubs in Melbourne, going through a really difficult time, debt and whatnot, you know. Neil took it upon himself to be the number one spokesman for the Melbourne Football Club, the team he was coaching, to get them into the media and into the, you know, the limelight. And that's where I think the character and the superstar that is Neil Danaher was sort of forged. And obviously it was with the diagnosis of MND after that, where he really did his real work. And I think it's God's work, what he's done to bring, you know, so much money and attention to what is an insidious, horrible disease, the beast.
0: In 2019, Danaher went back to the Melbourne Football Club.
1: There's always opportunity. My opportunity was to fight MND. And it's allowed me to prevail. It's allowed me to find purpose, to understand what's happening to me.
0: The Prime Minister, Anthony Albanese, paid tribute to Neil Danaher in Parliament.
3: With the passing of Neil Danaher, we all grieve for a great Australian. On behalf of the government and the people of Australia, I offer our heartfelt condolences to the Danaher family, his wife Jan, children Beck, Ben, Lauren and Luke, many grandchildren and wider family. They did so much to support the man that they loved so deeply.
0: Neil Danaher was 65 years old.
4: David Sparks, and I bet there'll be a massive celebration of Neil's life at the huge Big Freeze for MND Melbourne versus Collingwood match in a couple of weeks. What a fight he put up over the last decade or so. Now to the Royal Commission on Anti-Semitism and Social Cohesion hearings in Sydney. Australia's terrorism threat level and the conduct of Australia's security and law enforcement agencies in the lead-up to December's terror attack at Bondi Beach have been examined today. Our reporter Tanya Dendrinos has been at the hearing. Tanya, Mike Burgess, the head of Australia's domestic security agency ASIO, gave evidence to the Royal Commission today. What did he have to say?
5: So Mike Burgess told the Royal Commission that he felt ASIO's funding was sufficient to deal with threats at the time of the Bondi attack. He'd previously been asked about the raising of Australia's terrorism threat level to probable in August 2024. That was up from possible. And he spoke about a heightened risk to Jewish Australians following the Hamas attacks of October 7, 2023 in Israel. Now, counsel assisting asked the head of ASIO, Mike Burgess, if the threat level is growing and ASIO can already be described as stretched back in 2025, then can the public be assured that ASIO has sufficient resources and powers to respond to anti-Semitic conduct in the nature of a terrorist attack?
6: I believe they can be assured that my agency puts its resources where it needs to, and if we have a resource issue, I will ask government and government will consider that through the budget process. And as we've seen recently, we had an ask of government to deal with the online radicalisation problem, and the government have given us and the Federal Police an investment to provide additional resources to address that growing threat.
5: And one of the major questions this hearing block will raise with Mike Burgess is what was known about

0: the gunman prior to the Bondi terror attack and what was done with that information. But Sam, that is not a question that was asked of Mike Burgess in the public hearing today. Counsel assisting has made it clear he and many other witnesses in this session will be giving evidence in closed hearings for reasons of national security.
1: And Tanya, I understand the interactions between the New South Wales Police and the Jewish Community Security Group, which is known as CSG, are being examined at the inquiry. What did the Royal Commission hear about those interactions today?
0: That's right, Sam. There were two witnesses who gave evidence this afternoon under pseudonyms. They explained that CSG is made up of licensed security professionals and volunteers that work to protect Jewish Australians and their way of life. That includes providing security at places like schools and at public events. Now, we heard today that CSG provides its own security assessments for events and that both last year as well as in 2023 and 2024, there had been a police presence request for the Hanukkah by the Sea event. Today's second CSG witness was its chief operating officer, who last year said he had phone conversations with police from the Eastern Suburbs Area Command.
2: That given the current threat environment that our community was facing, the fact that it was an open air event, the fact that CSG couldn't be armed in that environment, we were not allowed to do so legislatively, and given the number of people expected to attend the event, we were requesting that there be a static presence.
3: And what, to your recollection, did the operations inspector say to you?
2: His response to my recollection was that they do not believe a static presence is required based on the risk assessment they would have undertaken internally.
0: Now, Sam, this witness said he would have tried to convince the officer otherwise, saying that there would be a lot of community unease if there was no static police presence for the entire event. Now, we know from Council Assisting's opening remarks today, New South Wales Police opted to have officers attend in a mobile capacity, that is, coming in and out of the event and not remaining there for its duration. Earlier in the day, the Commission heard from Leanne McCusker, who is New South Wales Police Assistant Commissioner, when she was asked whether, with the benefit of hindsight, it would be a good idea to undertake a threat assessment for an event like Hanukkah by the Sea. She agreed it would be a good idea and said she could see no reason that a threat assessment could not be completed for that event.
1: Reporting for us from the Royal Commission on Anti-Semitism and Social Cohesion in Sydney. The head of the National Anti-Corruption Commission, Paul Brereton, is resigning 3 years into his five-year term. He'll stand down in July. After years of calls for its establishment by transparency experts and some politicians, the NAC, as it's called, started work in mid-2023. But the term of Mr. Brereton, its first commissioner, has been controversial at times. In a statement, he has today denied any impropriety, but said the ongoing focus on those matters was drawing attention away from the core purpose of the National Anti-Corruption Commission. AJ Brown is a professor of public policy and law at Griffith Uni in Queensland and the chair of Transparency International Australia. And I asked him to tell us more about the controversies that have plagued Paul Brereton during his term as NAC commissioner.
4: Well, I think there were really two problems. One was the fact that as the Assistant Inspector General who investigated the war crimes in Afghanistan for the Inspector General of the Australian Defence Force, he had an ongoing role in providing some advice to the defence portfolio through the Inspector General on the continued follow-up to those investigations, those really important investigations. That raised the perception that he was not independent of the Defence Department and of the Australian Defence Force, even though he, as an anti-corruption commissioner, is responsible for overseeing anti-corruption in that huge and very important part of the Commonwealth Government. And I think that, and the fact that he was, as a result of that, still a Major General in the Army Reserves and therefore still holding office within the Australian Defence Force, meant that there were just very big questions about the perception that somehow he was not independent of defence and that that was therefore potentially compromising public confidence in his ability to be a truly independent National Anti-Corruption Commissioner.
1: And he was also criticised in terms of his decision not to take the robo debt.

0: scandal further. What happened there?
1: Well, that was again a link because he had worked with the major public servant, Catherine Campbell, who was also a former Army Reserve officer in the Army Reserve. And she obviously then, as secretary of the relevant Commonwealth Department, was a central figure in the whole terrible, disastrous scandal that was Robodebt. So the consequence of that was that although he took some efforts to recuse himself or remove himself from the decision as to whether or not any possible corrupt conduct by Robodebt officials should be investigated or not, he did participate in that decision and in the announcement of that decision, which initially was not to investigate any of the officials associated with Robodebt. Obviously, that was then overturned as a result of public outcry and further scrutiny and a review by the inspector, independent inspector of the National Anti-Corruption Commission itself. And that investigation was then concluded and found that two of the officials, although not Catherine Campbell, two of the officials involved had acted dishonestly to an extent that could be described as serious corrupt conduct. But I think that initial decision not to get involved in reviewing whether or not there had been corrupt conduct in the context of Robodebt really undermined public confidence because there was such high demand for the National Anti-Corruption Commission to show that it was prepared to get involved and do its job in relation to, you know, one of the biggest public sector breakdowns that the Commonwealth Government has ever seen.
0: So do you think those controversies surrounding Mr. Brereton have been damaging to the National Anti-Corruption Commission that, as you say, people had been calling for so long?
1: Oh, there's no question that the mishandling of the commissioner's relationship with defence and his decisions, or the fact that he didn't decide earlier to fully recuse himself from any defence matters, created a real thorn in the side for the commission and certainly raised the question and stimulated a lot of public debate about whether the commissioner was independent. And that has overshadowed a lot of the very good and very independent, very strenuous, hard work that the National Anti-Corruption Commission has now started to do.
0: The Federal Attorney General, Michelle Rowland, has said this afternoon that the government will now begin what she calls a merit-based process to find his replacement. What qualifications and qualities should Paul Brereton's replacement have?
1: They probably do need to have legal qualifications and good, very solid, good legal experience, but they also need to have a track record that shows that they're well placed to lead and run a very sophisticated and sensitive Commonwealth government agency. And perhaps just as importantly, they need to be supported by not just a good management structure involving deputy commissioners and others, but there is real scope for supporting whoever is in that commissioner role with a structure for the commission that interacts better with the community, that has more civil society involvement and more input directly from the community and how it goes about doing its job.
0: AJ Brown is a Professor of Public Policy and Law at Griffith Uni and the Chair of Transparency International Australia. This is PM. I'm Samantha Donovan. You can hear all our programs live or later on ABC Listen. Still to come, the controversial enhanced games underway in the USA and athletes who lose are still walking away with big money. The shooting deaths of two Victorian police officers in the state's high country last year shocked the nation. Today, the Victorian Coroner's Court has heard what happened in their final moments. Senior Constable Vadim Davar-Hotta and Detective Leading Senior Constable Neil Thompson were killed by self-proclaimed sovereign citizen Desi Freeman at a property at Porepunkah. After being on the run for several months, Freeman was shot dead by police in March this year. The three deaths are being investigated by the coroner as two separate incidents. Kathleen O'Connor was at the court today.
2: Sam, the inquiry into the police officers' deaths back in August of 2025 at a property in Porepunkah began today under Victoria's State Coroner Judge Liberty Sanger. Information was read out about the moments leading up to, during and directly after the shootings. So what we know is that police went to the property to execute a warrant in relation to an alleged sexual assault of a child. Police say when they approached the property, Desi Freeman refused to come out. swearing at the officers, saying the search was illegal and that they could all go to hell. When police attempted to force entry, he then fired a shotgun at multiple police officers. The first shot was fired at Detective Leading Senior Constable Thompson, causing him to collapse. The second shot was fired at Senior Constable Vadim Devahatar. Desi Freeman then took his handgun and ammunition before firing more rounds at police, who ran to take cover. Police say during this time, Desi Freeman then stood over the bodies of the two police officers and said various things, which out of respect of the families, he just refused to repeat that in court. Four of the eight police officers had body-worn cameras, which will be supplied to the coroner, including phone vision recorded by two civilians.
0: The Victorian Coroner's Court is also dealing with the inquiry into the death of Desi Freeman himself in March. He was shot dead by police. What did the court hear about what happened on that private property the day he did die?
2: Yeah, so Desi Freeman's death happened on March 30, which was a few months away from that incident that happened in Porepunkah. Police received intelligence. Desi Freeman was on a rural property near the Victorian

0: that it was actually Desi Freeman who was living there at the time. Police approached the 40-foot shipping container and asked him to surrender. Police say that he refused to come out, and then he called police thugs and bullies, saying that he shot two police officers months earlier in self-defence. Police say at one stage, one police member heard Desi Freeman shout, "Cowards, come and get me." After more than 2 hours of negotiations, Desi Freeman then came out of the shipping container and pointed a black handgun at the arresting officers. After police say they believe or they either heard or felt Desi Freeman had fired the gun he was carrying, they then returned fire. They later confirmed that the gun was, in fact, Senior Constable Devar Hattar's. Upon inspection, one bullet was unaccounted for. No police officers were wearing body-worn cameras at the time, so the coroner won't have any vision to look at to help with this investigation into Desi Freeman's death. However, police say there was a helicopter above that captured some of the incident, including the fatal final interaction. There's also 24 minutes of voice memo audio from Desi Freeman's phone that recorded some of that audio from inside the shipping container and of the shooting itself. There was no sign of his family in court today, and we'll just see what happens in the coming months.
1: Kathleen O'Connor reporting from the Victorian Coroner's Court, and the next court dates for both cases are yet to be set by the coroner. Australian swimmer James Magnussen has belly flopped in his debut at the Enhanced Games in Las Vegas, finishing last in both of his events. Despite that, he'll return home $140,000 richer. The controversial event has been set up by a couple of entrepreneurs and allows athletes to take performance-enhancing drugs that are usually banned in competitive sports. Those who took part say the money on offer was just too good to pass up. Angus Randall filed this report.
2: Stroke for stroke, Proud, Colombine, Colombine, Proud world record! 24 in a record! New world record!
3: In the final event of the first Enhanced Games, a new world record for the men's 50-metre freestyle is broken. Sort of. Greek swimmer Christian Kolomeev's name won't appear in any official books for shaving 0.7 of a second off the world record. The four-time Olympian will have to settle for the $1.4 million bonus for the superfast swim.
4: I'm going to say it's not bad at all. This is going to change my life.
3: The first Enhanced Games in Las Vegas has offered a very different take on sporting excellence. There were only three sports, sprinting, swimming and weightlifting. All events are designed to last less than a minute, and as long as it's legal to take in Las Vegas, anything goes. For Australians, much of the focus was on Olympic medalist James Magnussen, but it was a weekend to forget. Despite finishing last in both the 50 and 100 metres freestyle, he'll still receive $140,000. The sheer amount of money on offer has highlighted what's usually available in elite swimming. Olympic gold medalist Hunter Armstrong once held the world record for 50 metres backstroke. Despite this success, the American was thinking of leaving the pool forever.
5: I had some financial problems after Paris, so it was truly a decision of, do I want to retire and start my normal life, or do I really want to stand on that Olympic stage on home soil?
3: The Paris Olympics 2 years ago was the first games to give cash prizes for winning gold, although many countries, including Australia, offer their own incentives. By coming first in the 50 metres backstroke at the Enhanced Games, Hunter Armstrong won $350,000 in the space of 24 seconds.
5: Enhanced was able to put me in a position where I can still compete and push forward to LA.
3: What's more remarkable is he did it clean of any drug taking. Hunter Armstrong hopes he can qualify for the Los Angeles Olympics in 2 years, although his future remains unclear. The US Anti-Doping Agency says any athlete that passes its drug testing can qualify for the Olympics, but World Aquatics has threatened to ban any swimmers that compete in the Enhanced Games. Professor Rob Orgy is head of exercise and sports science at Federation University. He says anyone who attended the Games is now tainted.
6: I think if you're an athlete and you were to compete against someone who'd been in this, let's call it a circus, rather than a sporting event, you'd be really unsure as to whether they were clean or not.
3: There are also welfare concerns. Anabolic steroids can cause aggression and depression. They can enlarge the heart, leading to heart failure, and caused

0: liver and kidney damage. The Enhanced Games organisers also sell a range of supplements on their website. Professor Augie worries the event was more focused on what it can advertise to viewers over athletic achievement.
1: There's a booming market, especially in older adults, looking for that magical secret of not ageing. So taking testosterone, taking peptides, doing those sorts of things. So the market's huge, and I can understand the buzz that these people are trying to create around a product that they then on-sell. And again, maybe not with good health benefits for people.
0: There are plans for the Enhanced Games to be run next year. However, no date has been announced.
2: Angus Randall. Thanks for joining me for PM. I'm Samantha Donovan. The podcast of the full program is available on ABC Listen. And that's where you'll find ABC News Daily with Sam Hawley each weekday morning too. Today's episode has more on what's to come in the global fuel crisis. We'll be back at the same time tomorrow. Good night.

0: ABC News, good evening. I'm Michael Bausch. A fatal weekend shark attack in far north Queensland has prompted fresh calls for better shark management in the region. The Dal Mustafa reports.
1: 39-year-old Michael Jens was spearfishing from a private boat at Kennedy Shoal, 160 kilometres south of Cairns, when he was attacked at about midday yesterday. He was pulled from the water with a serious head wound but couldn't be saved. It's unclear what species of shark was involved. The Department of Environment and Science is investigating. The attack has reignited debate about shark management in far north waters, with some local fishers arguing more needs to be done to reduce the risk of dangerous encounters, especially with bull sharks.
0: The federal government is set to introduce its tax reform legislation to Parliament on Thursday. The new $250 tax offset and $1,000 automatic worker deduction will be paired with much-debated changes to negative gearing and capital gains tax. The move will put pressure on the coalition, which supports tax cuts for workers but is against curbing tax breaks for investors. Respected former AFL player and coach Neil Danaher has died aged 65. The 2025 Australian of the Year was a tireless campaigner in the fight against motor neuron disease, as Costa Haritos reports.
2: Neil Danaher was born in the New South Wales Riverina in 1961 and played Aussie rules growing up. At 21, he became the youngest player picked as a VFL captain at Essendon, but several injuries meant he never led his side onto the field. In 1990, he made a special return to play alongside his three brothers for his last match. He later coached Melbourne for over 220 games, including the 2000 AFL Grand Final, which the Demons lost to his old club. In 2013, Danaher was diagnosed with motor neuron disease before launching his foundation, Fight MND, 1 year later.
3: If there's a will, there's a way.
2: Each year, celebrities slide into freezing water for the charity's signature fundraising event, The Big Freeze. Neil Danaher was named Australian of the Year in 2025.
0: Overseas, Russia has launched its largest drone and missile strike on Kiev since their war began. The massive bombardment damaged many buildings and killed at least four people, as Catherine Diss reports.
4: Plumes of smoke and billowing flames light up the night sky in Ukraine's capital, Kiev. Russia fired 90 ballistic missiles, including the powerful nuclear-capable Oreshnik, able to travel at hypersonic speeds. Another 600 drones were also sent in. Some made it through Ukraine's air defences, leaving widespread destruction across neighbourhoods in the capital. This is thought to be revenge for an attack on a student dormitory on Friday, which killed 21 people, mostly young women. Ukraine has denied it was responsible, saying it only aims at military targets.
0: Paul Brereton has resigned as head of the National Anti-Corruption Commission. His tenure wasn't without controversy, as Lexi Junowick reports.
5: 3 years into his five-year term, Paul Brereton has resigned as the Anti-Corruption Agency's inaugural commissioner amid pressure over his ongoing defence connections

0: while serving in the role. Mr Brereton denies any suggestion of impropriety. The Greens say Mr Brereton's decision is a step towards rebuilding trust in the NAC, while Senator David Pocock says there have been too many perceived conflicts of interest. Attorney General Michelle Rowland has thanked Mr Brereton for his leadership, service and contributions to the NAC. Mr Brereton will still make his first appearance at Senate estimates tomorrow as planned.
1: NRL boss Andrew Abdo has resigned to join Tennis Australia. He's been chief executive for the past 6 years. Abdo will finish up in mid-July. ARL chairman Peter Vlandis will fill in until a permanent replacement is found. The weather for Queensland: scattered showers tomorrow for the southern interior, the central interior, the southeast and the east coast. Mostly fine elsewhere. Some patchy morning fog between Billawilla and Cooktown. Brisbane and the Sunshine Coast, 18 to 24. The Gold Coast, 17 to 24. Ipswich, 14 to 25. A few showers about the southeast on Wednesday and Thursday. Mostly fine conditions for Friday. On Moreton Bay, southeasterlies, 10 to 15 knots. Seas below 1 metre. 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
6: Hello and welcome to what's sure to be a busy hour on NRL Monday. I'm Andrew Moore and hope you can stick around until 7:30, then it's evenings, followed by nightlife. Luke Lewis will join me for the second half of the show. Boy, a lot's happened today. Andrew Abdo has announced he's standing down as CEO of the National Rugby League. More on that shortly. He is taking on the Chief Executive Officer role at Tennis Australia, replacing Craig Tiley. Drama in the New South Wales camp ahead of the kickoff to the Men's State of Origin series on Wednesday night. As we just heard in the news, 5'8 Mitchell Moses completed today's training session at Central Coast Stadium in Gosford, but then complained of hamstring tightness and as a result will have scans tomorrow. And that means the Bulldog Matt Burton has been called into the Blues squad, joining the team tonight, and is on standby should the injury to Moses be serious enough to force him out this week. Surely that would mean Ethan Strange, already in the squad, would start at 5'8". And Burton would go to the bench, but that's a long way from happening. Terrible news for the Warriors and rugby league fans in general. Roger Tuivasa-Sheck's NRL career is over. He returned from injury on Saturday at Cogra against St George Illawarra, only to be assisted from the field early in the first half. Now, it's been confirmed today that it is his anterior cruciate, so gone for the year. And he's off to play in the English Super League next year. What a career he's had, particularly as a star fullback with the Sydney Roosters. And after a rugby stint in New Zealand, back with the Warriors, RTS will be missed. Boy, two-time ABC Player of the Year, incidentally. And how about the weekend? Manly Warringah enters the top four. North Queensland jumps to sixth. Melbourne is still 15th. And St George Illawarra remains without a win. Canterbury Bankstown breaks a five-game losing streak. Coming up on the show, like I say, Luke Lewis will be here, and there's plenty of things to chat about, including the Men's State of Origin kickoff. Thursday night sees the third and final game of the Women's Origin series on the Gold Coast. I'll speak with star New South Wales winger Jamie Chapman and outstanding Queensland lock Keeley Joseph. Who's hot and who's not? The director's cut, who Louis will buy and sell. All to come on NRL Monday. It is 12 to 7.
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6: That's a good start. It's 22 to 7. Can't even look at the clock. Fair dinkum. The end of an NRL era has been announced today, with Andrew Abdo confirming his resignation from the CEO position. He replaced Craig Tiley as chief executive of Tennis Australia, or he will, beating 150 other candidates for the job. Abdo will stay with the NRL until mid-July. Now, he had been in the job since April.

0: April 2020. In the toughest circumstances imaginable, remember, COVID really kicking in and closing down the premiership completely for 10 weeks. ARL Commission Chair Peter Volandis was this afternoon glowing in his praise of Andrew Abdo.
1: Needless to say, it's a very sad day for rugby league. Andrew has been the ultimate professional. He has been loyal. He has been hardworking. He has been every adjective I can think. I can't think of a better CEO. I said when Andrew was appointed that he'd be the best CEO ever of the NRL, and for once I was right, because he was, and he has been. He has been by far the best CEO of the NRL. The rapid growth of the game in the last 6 years has been extraordinary. We've got more viewers, more revenue, more assets, more everything.
0: Yeah, and there is definitely an opinion out there that Peter Volandis requires a yes man. That sells Andrew Abdo way too short, because commercially he's been outstanding. And remember, he was running the commercial division of the NRL even before he got this job. But when he and Peter Volandis joined forces, rugby league was close to broke. Now they're close to the $1 billion mark when it comes to revenue. Plus, he's been at the helm of the NRL with two new teams being admitted, the Las Vegas experience, and they're looking to, you know, have the opening the world round or whatever they're going to call it. The Perth Bears and the PNG Chiefs coming in. And Andrew Abdo is, I think, justifiably proud of what he's achieved in the job.
2: When Peter and the Australian Rugby League Commission appointed me as CEO, my goal was pretty simple: to try and leave the sport in a better and stronger position than it was when I joined. Having said that, I was appointed during a pandemic, so it's relatively easy to achieve that given what was at stake when I first joined the game. Today, the game is strong, it's vibrant, and it's healthy. We've broken records in recent years, and the metrics that really matter. More people, and importantly, more young people than ever before are playing the sport. And of course, more fans are enjoying the sport. The exciting part is, and I really believe this in all aspects, rugby league is only just getting started on its growth potential. The game is scratching the surface of what is possible, and there is literally no limit to where this game will go. And I will be cheering from the side.
0: Well, that's Andrew Abdo. Peter Volandis, as you heard earlier, said that Andrew Abdo has lived up to that rap he put on him back in 2020, that he's the best CEO the NRL has ever had. I don't know whether you agree with that. He has achieved a heck of a lot, though. But you can let me know how you think he should be remembered. Call on 1300 361 700 or text 0467 920 222. He wants to get the next broadcast deal completed over the next 6 weeks, and it will be fascinating to see how that plays out. No doubt it'll break all the financial records for rugby league. And I know of you. I know some of you, or a lot of you, don't like the new rules, or some of them. But one thing is inarguable. Since all of that started changing in 2020, rugby league has soared to unprecedented heights, crowds, viewers, all at record levels. That's not something you can argue. So in my view, he's done an awful lot right.
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0: 18 minutes to 7. I enjoyed chatting with former State of Origin stars across the weekend, Queenslander Dallas Johnson and New South Welshman Chris Mortimer, about some historic moments in State of Origin history. And it does lead you to wonder what is in store for us on Wednesday night. There's the chance of some rain at Stadium Australia. Luke Lewis and Billy Moore both said yesterday they feel this could be one of those classic Origin series. New South Wales appears to be a firm favourite. But doesn't that mean the Maroons have the Blues right where they want them? I also look at the two teams on paper and think the Blues have the better side. But I thought that last year as well, before Queensland did what Queensland does and win a series that appeared from a distance to be beyond them. I think one of Billy Slater's greatest achievements. So what are you thinking about Wednesday night? Regardless of which side of the border you sit, you can call on 1300 361 700 or text 0467 920 222. I think New South Wales should win. And I've got the score in my head as 20 points to 16. Player of the match for me, Hudson Young. I think he'll do something incredible near the goal.

0: the line. Now, I do expect Sam Walker to be very good for Queensland on debut, and he has big targets on the wing as well in Selwyn Cobbo and Jojo Fifita. Who's the X factor off the bench? I'm saying Blake Brayley for New South Wales and Ezra Mann for Queensland. Now, I'm equally sure all of these predictions will bite me on the rump come Wednesday night. So, you tell me, what's going to happen? Who's going to star? 1300 361 700. The number to ring or text 0467 920222. 16 minutes to 7 o'clock. Coming up next, we're going to check in with both camps ahead of Women's Origin number 3 at Robina Stadium, which starts and is going to be played on Thursday night.
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0: Well, game three, the final game of the Women's State of Origin series on Thursday night at Robina Stadium on the Gold Coast, with New South Wales looking to complete a rare clean sweep, having won the first two games, very tight contests. Jamie Chapman is a feature of the Blues team on the wing. She actually scored the first try in game two up in Brisbane, and she's on the line. Jamie, how are you?
7: I'm good, thank you, Andrew. Thank you for having me on.
0: Absolute pleasure. I've loved watching you play for a long time. It must still be quite a thrill to be able to score a try before 23,000, 24,000 fans at a venue like you did in Brisbane.
7: Definitely. It was a packed-out stadium, and every single game that we play, we make history with viewership. So Origin is always the pinnacle of women's rugby league, and I'm really grateful to be able to get out there and to score a try, tops it off.
0: How cool is that, though, Jamie, when you find out, like we did, the TV figures the next day, and it's well over a million people, and you're almost 400,000 people more watching you than watching a big AFL matchup?
7: I know, it's amazing. It just shows how far the women's game has grown and how fast it's grown and how many people actually watch it and are interested in it. We hear so many people say that they prefer watching us women play, and it shows in the stats. So, yeah, really, really cool.
0: Yeah, I mean, the game's been evolving. We've been calling it here at the ABC for a number of years now, and just in my experience, the physicality's always been there. I think there are many more very athletic players on the field, whether it's NRLW or Origin. Kicking games have really changed in the last couple of years, haven't they? A lot more depth from kickers in general play.
7: I definitely think so. I think the game, obviously being more established, we're getting, better access to better coaches. People are being put on as coaches full time now. They can invest all their time into us, and obviously our kickers are really benefiting from that. And hopefully soon we'll become full-time athletes, but for now, part-time, having full-time staff is really cool. So, super grateful for that too.
0: That's got to be next, hasn't it? That's got to be soon next, I mean. And that is having the comp start before the State of Origin series begins, having you full-time, because, people think, oh, well, what have they been doing? Their first game was Origin 1. You've been training for, what, 6-7 weeks?
7: Definitely. And yes, considering how fast the game has grown and expanded so quickly, I still think that we deserve a full-time position. Like the hours these women do just to get by and pay rent, to work full-time, have three children on the side and also play rugby league is incredible what some women do. I think we definitely deserve it. I hope the next CBA, includes us playing each other twice even.
0: Yes.
7: Rather than bringing new teams in. I think it would be amazing to have a full season, and obviously that'll prepare us for Origin as well. We'll have some games under our belt before we get into Origin.
0: Yeah, it's time. It's definitely time for that. This series so far, Jamie, it's been really tough. You girls have won both games. I was lucky to call both in Newcastle and up in Brisbane. And that first game when Queensland scored very early on and led 6-0, they looked like they might be a big chance. But the way you girls dominated the second half must have been very pleasing up in Newey.
7: Yeah, definitely. Strangey was so proud of our efforts defensively. I think Our team is based on grit and determination, and if without that, we definitely wouldn't have won that game. And our girls are so motivated to get the win for our state.

0: for our communities, for our families, and we go out there for more than just footy. So, yeah, I think that's what got us through that first game. And obviously, yeah, wrapping up the second game, we still know that we have one more game left to go. So job's not done yet.
1: Well, game two in Brizzy, you guys scored two tries in the opening 20-odd minutes. You scored early, and then Keely Nizza scored a try, and it was 8-0. And you thought, oh boy, the Blues are too good here. They're gonna do a job on Queensland again at that venue. But gee, they made you earn it again, didn't they?
0: We know Queensland is such a tough side, and Origin is the best game of rugby league, in my opinion. I think it's the best players from both Queensland and New South Wales, and coming together for a battle, I think there's no game like it. So we knew what to expect, and I'm so glad that and proud of our girls that we held it out against them, and they're going to come out like that again, game three, no doubt. They won't let us have three that easy.
1: Yeah, but they do have significant injury worries, and it just seems to be the way, Jamie, doesn't it? When you're winning and playing great footy, the injury, you can pick the same side, and that's what the Blues have done. After what happened last year, you won the series, no problem, but you couldn't do the clean sweep. There hasn't been one for New South Wales in men's or women's footy since the year 2000. How important is that for you girls to do that on Thursday?
0: Yeah, there never has been a women's team win 3-0, so we want to make history. We're going out there to do that. We want to be on the history books forever, and something that can't be taken away from us. So we have got the team to do it, and our game plan is, you know, pretty unstoppable. So if we get everything right and do all the little one percenters and all the important things right, we'll come across with the win.
1: There's only one person that I know that you've been upsetting, Jamie, with winning this series again, and that's been my colleague Karina Brown, your old Gold Coast Titans teammate.
0: I know. I bumped into her the other week, and we had a good chat. And yeah, I miss Karina. She's absolute legend of the game. But it's so good to still have her around. And obviously with you guys at ABC, she's Queensland through and through. But I definitely gave it to her when I saw her.
1: Good girl. All right, Jamie. So good to chat to you. Can't wait for Thursday night. And good luck against those the dreaded Maroons.
0: Thank you so much. Up the Blues.
1: Well, from Jamie Chapman, let's go to the Queensland camp, desperate to avoid a series clean sweep, and it's been such a tight series, as we mentioned with Jamie. Their vice-captain for Game 3 up on the Gold Coast is lock forward Keely Joseph. Hello, Keely. How are you going?
2: Hello. I'm good, thank you. How are you?
1: That's the way. Very, very well. Look, it's such a blow losing three key players, wasn't it? Tamika Upton, Julia Robinson, Mackenzie Wheel. For this game, but I guess from that comes opportunity. What's the mood been like in camp?
2: Yeah, it's been really good. Vibes have been high. We're really looking forward to stepping up this game. We know we're missing some vital players, but we think we can really step up for them and get the job done.
1: So because you're without those three players who have been around for a while at this level, is there a different kind of atmosphere in camp?
2: We've just got the nothing to lose mentality. Obviously, they've already won the series, so we're really just going to go out there and give it everything we got and hopefully not let it be a clean sweep.
1: Yeah, well, you managed to prevent that a year ago, so you girls can obviously call on that because clean sweeps are rare, men's or women's rugby league. They're very, very rare, so I get that you wouldn't want that to happen. What do you girls have to do well to ensure that doesn't happen?
2: Well, you know, we've come so close the last two games. I think just getting our completion right, completing our sets and getting to our kicks are the main thing. There were so many errors in the last game, so and we were literally this close to winning. So if we can get those little things right, then I think we'll be sweet.
1: Well, I go back and I think of that first game in Newcastle, calling it with Karina Brown, and you girls were right in it. You led at half time, and then New South Wales probably dominated the second half. And I thought, had Queensland won, you were going to be player of the match. You're outstanding, and then had to leave the field with, I think, 10 minutes to go for an HIA. And you'd lost Mackenzie Wheel in the opening minute, despite how well Atessa Boulay played when she came on and scored that early try. But you can't lament lost opportunities, I suppose. But that was so close, wasn't it?
2: Yeah, I know. It was just very unlucky the way we started the game. Obviously, losing Mackenzie Wheel the first hit up of the game, and then that just stuffed our rotations all up. And then obviously me in the last 10 minutes, it kind of just maybe rattled a few people, and we just couldn't quite get there in that game. But we obviously and we backed it up pretty well in the second game, but we just couldn't hold the ball. So we really want to change that this game.
1: That was the killer, wasn't it? I mean, come on, that game in Brizzy, you girls are right into it. But you completed it under 60%, and you can't win games that way, can you?
2: Yeah, exactly. When what we got, it was 57% or something. No one can win a game like that. So I just think we can take that as a positive. We were there in the last few seconds. We could have won that game. But
1: no.
2: When we actually have the ball, it'll be crazy to see what we can do.
1: To me, just watching, the standard of game two overall was better than game one. And, you know, you've all had a bit of at least one game of footy under your belts as opposed to that first game in Newcastle. The intensity was just as good in game one as game two. What about the speed of both games, Keeley? How did they measure up against each other?
2: Well, I'd say last game was definitely faster. There was
1: right. There
2: was a moment in the game in the first half, there was like 8 minutes or something without a stoppage.
1: Yes.
2: And that's pretty crazy. So, just the speed of the game has been unmatched this year, and I think we can go to another level for this last game.
1: It was a legitimately thrilling game of footy to watch, despite that drop ball, particularly from Queensland. So they beat you 14-10. As you say, right near the end, you could have still jagged victory. How did you all respond in the sheds after that heartbreaking loss?
2: We were all definitely really depressed about it. We fought so hard and we just came so close. So we've realised what we need to do, and we're ready to do that for the next game.
1: Well, the great Lauren Brown takes over from Tamika Upton as captain. I'm sure she'll do a great job. You're there as vice-captain. What sort of a leader are you, Keeley? Are you a barker, or are you just do what I do kind of player?
2: I'm a little bit both. Obviously, off the field, I tend not to say too much, like in trainings and stuff. And when it's on the field, I just don't shut up. But when that happens, I back it up with my actions, which I think the girls and the team tend to respect, which is really good. And I just think if we can all respect each other and play for one another, I think we will come away with a win, hopefully.
1: And just finally, for those of us watching on Thursday night, with some of the young players coming into this team, who's one that's going to stand out that we're going to enjoy watching?
2: I think Yarrow is a big forward. I think she's going to do really well for us this Thursday. I'm really excited to see what she can do. She's so strong in what she does, and I think she's going to go to another level this game, which is really exciting to see.
1: All right. Well, can't wait. You know, this has been so well populated both at grounds and on TV, and hopefully here on the radio as well. May that continue on Thursday. Good luck avoiding the clean sweep and putting pride still in that Queensland jersey. It's almost been too tight a series to lose 3-0.
2: Yeah.
1: So best of luck, Keeley, and thanks for joining us.
2: Thank you.
3: Who's hot?
1: Well, for mine, it's the Dolphins. For the first time in the Finns' 4 years as an NRL team, they've won 4 games in a row. And even without a few Origin players, the Dolphins were too good for Canberra at Canberra Stadium. Plenty of rugby league pundits were talking them up big time before the season started. And they're off to an ordinary start. But now they're into the top eight. They're on 14 points, just one win actually outside the top four. Well placed heading into the bye. And most definitely, at the moment, it's fins up. What about who's not?
3: Who's under the pump?
1: Look, I love him, but it's Laurie Daly. Having replaced Michael Maguire as Origin coach last year after a sensational New South Wales triumph the year before, Laurie's Blues were beaten 2-1. Now, he has this year remaining on his contract. Over two stints, his coaching record is actually not very good at Origin level. Now, Loz is a legend of the game, champion human being. But on Wednesday night and for the remainder of the series, Laurie Daly is most definitely under the pump. On the text line 0467 920222, how do New South Wales start as favourites when Queensland are defending series champions and have the stronger team, in my opinion?

0: Would like to see Young and Radley focus on playing football and not the niggle. That's from Nick. I assume home ground advantage has a fair bit to do with that too, being at Stadium Australia. Not that it's always gone that way over the last couple of years. Good evening, Andrew. Monday and Maury, love it. From Sunday's first thought segment of players whom have been workhorses, my first thought, female Ruan Sims and male Jonathan Thurston. Commentator, me. Well, that's kind. Thank you, Adrian. From a moon and star-drenched Townsville. Well, we're just drenched here in Sydney. I'm glad you've got all that going on in Townsville. Thank you, Adrian. Paul from Brisbane says, Andrew Abdo is the only rival to John Quayle as best administrator the game has had in this country, navigating through the COVID mire and then seeing how the game has thrived. Didn't happen with the right people and steps at the top. Congrats on his contribution. It would be great if he could fix the six again on his way out the door. P.S. Ben Eichen, a ready-made replacement. All right, we'll find out. News is next.
1: Daring.
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0: ABC News. Good evening, I'm Michael Bausch. A man has died in a work-related accident on a property in the Gympie region. It's understood he was trapped under a crane that fell from a trailer on Panorama Drive at the Dawn at about 11:30 this morning. Workplace Health and Safety is investigating. Queensland Police will prepare a report for the coroner. A teenage boy remains in hospital after a weekend stabbing in Ipswich, west of Brisbane. Emma Johnson reports.
1: Emergency services were called to a disturbance at a home on Cascade Street in Raceview at about 4:30 yesterday afternoon. Police allege a 50-year-old man stabbed a 40-year-old woman and a 15-year-old boy, then started a fire at the property. The boy was taken to the Queensland Children's Hospital with life-threatening injuries and remains in a stable condition. The woman was taken to the Mater Hospital in a stable condition. Officers arrested the suspect at the scene and have since charged him with two counts of attempted murder and one of arson as domestic violence offences.
0: Planned parole reforms in Queensland could extend the prison time of convicted wife killer Jared Baden-Clay and other serious offenders. Under the changes, the definition of a restricted prisoner, which currently only applies in extreme cases, will be broadened to include anyone given a life sentence. It means they'll also face 10-year parole blocks. In addition, victims will be given a greater say in the parole process. Vanessa Fowler heads a foundation for her late sister, Alison Baden-Clay, and has welcomed the proposal.
2: What is the value of a life? And for us, we believe that 15 years doesn't qualify as a life sentence. 15 years for a life taken is very inadequate.
0: Australia's top spy chief has fronted the Anti-Semitism Royal Commission to defend moving resources away from counter-terrorism before the Bondi Beach attack. Here's Gavin Coote.
3: ASIO Director General of Security Mike Burgess faced questions over why the national terrorism alert level was lowered from probable to possible in November 2022. He's told Council Assisting Richard Lancaster the risk of jihadist terror had declined with the fall of the Islamic State Caliphate, and ASIO pivoted to combating the threat of foreign interference.
4: At no time do I believe we had anything serious inquiries that was left uninquired or investigated.
5: In terms of counter-terrorism.
4: In terms of counter-terrorism.
3: The terror threat level was raised again in August 2024.
0: The victim of a fatal weekend shark attack in far north Queensland's been identified as 39-year-old Michael Jens. It happened yesterday while he was spearfishing from a private boat at Kennedy Shoal, 160 kilometres south of Cairns. He was pulled from the water with a serious head wound but couldn't be saved. It's unclear what species of shark was involved. The Department of Environment and Science is investigating. Andrew Abdo is quitting as the NRL's chief executive after 6 years in the job. He'll finish up in mid-July to join Tennis Australia. ARL chairman Peter Vlandis will fill in until a permanent replacement is found and was full of praise for his colleague.
6: Andrew has been the ultimate professional. He has been loyal. He has been hardworking. He has been every adjective I can think. I can't think of a better CEO. The rapid growth of the game in the last 6 years has been extraordinary. We've got more viewers, more revenue, more assets, more everything.
0: The 2025 Australian of the Year, Neil Danaher, has died aged 65. The ex-champion AFL player and coach had been battling motor neuron disease for more than a decade. He turned his personal struggle into a tireless campaign to find a cure, raising more than $115 million for medical research and support. Fight MND Chief Executive Matt Tilley says Danaher was resolute right till the end.
7: Every day we deal with the fact that MND is a disease that once diagnosed, the one certainty is that you will die. But today we take like incredible inspiration from Neil, who really just wanted to take it right up to that certainty.
0: To the weather for Queensland, scattered showers tomorrow for the southern interior, the central interior, the southeast and the east coast. Mostly fine elsewhere, some patchy morning fog between Billawilla and Cooktown. Brisbane and the Sunshine Coast, 18 to 24. The Gold Coast, 17 to 24. And at Ipswich, 14 to 25. A few showers about the southeast on Wednesday and Thursday. Mostly fine for Friday. 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
13: Yes, welcome to the second half of NRL Monday. I'm Andrew Moore, joined in a moment by Luke Lewis. The big story today, as we just heard in the news, Andrew Abdo resigning as NRL Chief Executive. That means Peter Belandis will be taking over that role for the time being, as well as being Commission Chair of the ARL. How is it all going to work?
6: Andrew will be here till the 15th of July. After that, yes, I will be taking on executive duties until a replacement is found. I've taken 4 months long service leave from my current role at Racing New South Wales to take this on. It's in a very important time for rugby league. We've got the biggest deal we'll ever do in the broadcast deal. So Andrew normally works 18 hours a day. Until the 15th of July, it'll be 20 hours a day. Because it is an important deal, and Andrew's integral to where we're going to be with it.
13: 20 hours a day, that seems like a lot of hours. Andrew Abdo will be off to run Tennis Australia in Melbourne, an extremely highly sought-after job. Applicants came from right around the world, but it sounds like he has a lot of hard work left before he goes. Mitch Moses may be in doubt for Origin 1 on Wednesday night because of a hamstring injury. Matt Burton has been called into the squad. Now, joining me in the studio is someone who very proudly put on the sky blue jersey of New South Wales 17 times in State of Origin. He also played 16 tests for Australia. He won 2 premierships in 2003 with Penrith and in 2016 with Cronulla Sutherland. And my co-commentator, which I think he puts above all those other achievements on ABC Sport since 2019. Welcome, Louie. Good to see you. How are you going?
14: Yeah, it feels like it's been a whole hour since I haven't seen you, Andrew. So it's great to be here.
13: It has been like that. And we're going to see each other again on Wednesday.
14: And then Friday.
13: And
14: Saturday, Sunday.
13: Saturday and Sunday. How good.
14: And then I'm going to come over on Monday and visit you again.
13: Will you?
14: Yeah.
13: Even if you're not on the show?
14: Absolutely.
13: Just come in, we'll go and have a feed. That sounds good. The news of Andrew Abdo today, did that surprise you like it did a lot of us?
14: It did. I didn't see it coming. I didn't hear any talk about it. No. So I was very surprised. But how can you not put your hand up and say, yeah, you're going to leave when you go into a sport like Tennis Australia? It's quite amazing. And then you hear about, obviously, all the candidates that went for it, and he's the one who got it. So well done to Andrew Abdo. And he's done a great job of our game.
13: Yes.
14: He's done an amazing job. But I think Peter Volandis is the next key for us. And as long as we don't lose him, I think we're still in good hands.
13: Well, he's now taking over that role, along with his current role, hiatus from racing for

0: 4 months. And so, look, he's going to be there for the rest of the season, at the very least. And it seems clear that the main priority now is getting this broadcast deal done, and he wants that done before Andrew Abdo leaves in 6 weeks' time. So that could be historic.
1: That's what I was going to say. That the weirdest thing is the timing of when he's leaving. Mm. You think about everything that's going on at the moment. You'd think you got the World Cup, you got the negotiation of the new deal coming up. There's a heap going on, and decide to leave now, which is a tough one to swallow. But in saying that,
0: I think it's more the timing of the vacancy at Tennis Australia.
1: Yeah, and you have to take it. If that's a job that you've dreamed of, and it seems like a dream job, you've got to have a crack at it, and you got it, so you've got to go.
0: When you look at the path that Craig Tiley, who had that role at Tennis Australia, has taken, he was CEO of the organisation, plus running the Australian Open. I think Andrew Abdo's job is only Tennis Australia. I won't say only, but it's a huge job. But Craig Tiley left that role because he's been signed to run US Tennis.
1: Yeah, right, there you go.
0: It's quite the stepping stone. It's more than a stepping stone, but it can be that as well. So, yeah, he's going to be a busy man, Peter Volandis. How different is it? It seems to me that for the first time in ages, and I'm talking about the last, maybe since COVID, that the AFL's been chasing its tail a bit. To me, AFL had always been much better run than rugby league. And I say that as a huge fan of what John Quayle in particular and also Ken Arthurson did to reinvigorate the game in the 80s and 90s with the Tina Turner campaign, and in 1995 when they brought in a whole group of new teams like the Cowboys and the Warriors. But it seems to me that rugby league's never been stronger in terms of its national importance, even ahead of AFL. AFL seemed to be on the back foot a little bit. I've not seen that before.
1: Yeah, I haven't seen it before, but it's great to have that sort of influence. But I'm a big believer on the leaders that we've got in the NRL at the moment. And again, it leans down to Andrew Abdo and Peter Volandis. I think they've done a great job. But I reckon it all started from COVID. That's when it all started. And when the COVID was gone and then you've seen the AFL stand down and Peter Volandis stood up and said, no, we're playing, that's when it all changed for me. That's when
0: And they were getting hammered by everybody.
1: They were getting hammered, yeah. Yep. And I remember they saying, no, you're not going to be able to do it. Yeah, we are. Peter Volandis said, we are going to be able to do it. And I thought the way that he handled that, including Andrew Abdo, that's when AFL went below the NRL, and that's where I reckon the NRL have slowly taken off, just because we've had great leaders and people who are willing to do certain things that require a lot of hard work.
0: Yeah, and remember the whole group that Wayne Pearce headed, and they came up with the start date, I think May 23, whatever it was. Absolute toss-up. Absolute toss-up.
1: They made it up, but they still got
0: there. They made it up, but that gave them that focus. And Peter Volandis was like, and Andrew Abdo the same, if you don't believe in it, go. Yeah. We're getting back on deck before anyone else.
1: But see, I love that too, because I'm a big believer on goal setting. And if you have a time and a date set on it, well, you've got to get there for that time and date. And I reckon if you don't have it, everything just, it doesn't matter. We haven't got a date yet. It doesn't matter. It just keeps getting pushed back. So you're genius.
0: State of Origin, the men's series starts on Wednesday night. We'll be on air from 7 p.m. I know how much you love it, Louis. Does it ever grow old for you, Origin?
1: No, not at all. It's been the best sport I've ever watched, rugby league in general, but State of Origin, I still remember being a kid running home, and it stands out to me like yesterday. And I actually had someone ask me yesterday, what are you looking forward to this Origin series? I said, I feel like we're going to have a brilliant Origin series. I think there's something brewing. I've got a good feeling about it. Even though there's another little toss now, you got that's thrown a spanner in the works with Mitch Moses, but I still believe that we can actually get this. I think we can go 3-0.
0: Wow.
1: Yeah, I'm so bored in the Blues this year. I like the way they look. I love
0: their
1: side.
0: That'll be the first time since 2000.
1: It hasn't been done for a long time. The girls are going for it as well.
0: Yep.
1: I think it's going to be all about New South Wales 2026, and that's what I'm feeling. And
0: did you not feel this last year?
1: I didn't, no.
0: Didn't you?
1: No, I didn't feel it. I didn't feel it even when we said, Queensland was the worst team we've ever picked. I didn't feel it then either.
0: Do you know what? I've confused myself. You did feel it when Michael Maguire took over.
1: When Michael Maguire took over, I felt like there was a whole shift in New South Wales.
0: Yep.
1: And that was all about bringing back the old boys, the feeling of State of Origin, what it meant to you again. It was great. I've still got that feeling. I was there on Monday night seeing the boys. I just feel like they're a really good football side. And I feel like they're all playing really good football at the moment. I look at Queensland. I think they're a great side as well, but I don't feel like they're playing their best footy. But Origin does bring the best out in you.
0: I was going to say, Lou, and look, you've played. I've just watched. I've been lucky to call a heap of them. But to me, I look at these teams, I said this earlier, and I think New South Wales has the better team that's been selected. But I'm not sure how much that matters.
1: It doesn't.
0: What's the difference? Because it's not just the names that are on the back of jerseys. It's more than that. What is it?
1: It's moments.

0: moments. We all talk about moments in Origin, but for me, it's about the story. It's about what it means to you as a person. But all, so everyone thinks when you go in is, you know, everyone goes, is Laurie Daly a good coach? Well, it doesn't matter if he's a good coach or not. He knows Origin. He understands Origin. It's about how you paint the picture of State of Origin. Now, for me, I remember my first time I went into Origin, Gus Gould was our coach. But every time we walked in, you'd get on the bus as a blue jersey, you'd touch it. You know, you'd put your hand on it, you'd touch it, it means something to you. You get off, you had to touch it before you get off the bus.
1: I love that.
0: But then when you go into a video room, it wasn't about watching us on how to get better or how to play as a team. It was everything was about Origin moments. And they would show videos of someone doing extra work when it wasn't their job to do it. Mm. Running from the other side of the field to make a tackle because someone missed a tackle. Diving on a ball where there's, you know, people everywhere or there's boots and there's knees and just putting your head where you don't want to put it, but you've got to do it for your team. They're little things like that. And for me, he built the story of Origin from day one to Wednesday night. And then come Wednesday night, all you wanted to do was wear that blue jersey, bleed for the blue jersey, the name on your back and the people that are in the crowd. And for me, that was State of Origin. That's what it means. And it wasn't about, I didn't learn anything more in Origin except for the players of how to be professional and what it took to be a representative football player. But I learned a lot about what Origin was about. And that for me is the key. So if Laurie Daly can get that right and that message right to all the players in that Blues camp, I think we're right.
1: Did you hate the Queensland jersey?
0: I'm different, right? I wouldn't say the word hate. I had a lot of great mates that I got along with really well in the Queensland jersey. But when I took that field, I hated it. When I watched State of Origin, I hated it. But when the game was over, I didn't. It was weird. It was like, I want to be a Blue. I want to win. I want to be one of those guys who can walk around and you know, see the looks on kids' faces that I did them proud on Wednesday night, and they're proud to be a New South Wales rugby league fan or player in the future. But when the game was done, it was done. But I've always been like with any sport.
1: Yeah.
0: So,
1: well, again, I've mentioned this before, you surprised the heck out of me after you retired and you were on the phone regularly or texting with Will Chambers.
0: Yeah.
1: Who was such a rival when he was with the Melbourne Storm. I honestly thought you guys hated each other.
0: Yeah, well, that's what it's like on the footy field. That's why the best slogan in the world when it comes to State of Origin is mate for your mate, state for your state. When you get on the field, you are playing against your mate. But on the field at the time, you hate them. You literally hate them. They've got the maroon jersey on, you've got the blue jersey on. But as soon as that whistle's gone and it's finished and the game's done and dusted, you don't talk during the Origin series. But when the series is finished, everyone's back to normal. You talk. No one brings it up. You go into kangaroo tours or camps. No one really talks about it, but you can sort of feel the tension early. And then all of a sudden, everyone comes back together and it's normal. Mm. But that's how strong and passionate our game is for all the players.
1: Can't wait. 8:05 kickoff Wednesday night will be on air from 7 p.m. Just before we move on, Mitch Moses injured his hamstring. Maybe it's just precautionary. We won't know until he has scans tomorrow. Matt Burton in the squad. I assume it means Ethan Strange would get the opportunity to start if the worst case happens for Mitch Moses. How worried are you about that from a Blues perspective?
0: I'm not worried. I wasn't worried in the first place. I actually had Ethan Strange in my side. Mitch Moses, for me, hasn't been running the ball a lot. And this is probably half the reason why we're not seeing him. He might have had a bit of a tweaked hammy there for a little bit, and now the training load has put a little bit more onto it and it's actually done something to it. I think he adds a lot of value to the New South Wales side. If we let Nathan Cleary control the game, which that's his job, he's great at controlling games and executing plans or whatever's got to be done. He's got a great kicking game. Ethan Strange's running game for me can tear that Queensland side apart. If he just is focusing on running and using his strength and his footwork, I think he could be so dangerous for New South Wales.
1: On the text line, 0467 920 222. Good evening, Andrew and Louis. Andrew Abdo and Peter Volandis have a very high level of workhorse ability, that's for sure. What a great get for Tennis Australia. Thank you, Sean. Andrew, didn't the NRL change from not-for-profit in 2020 to focusing on asset creation and profit after COVID-19? Mike in Mackay, no, they were never not-for-profit. They were always a business that tried to make money. They just weren't very good at it. And now they're really good at it. And Mike adds valet Neil Danaher. I know this is a rugby league show, but Neil Danaher's passing today crisscrosses any sport, any walk of life. He's fought against motor neurone disease for 13 years. He's done more than anyone in this country to raise money and awareness about motor neurone disease. And as I mentioned on the drive show in Sydney earlier with Tom, every time the big freeze came about, every time, which is 2 weeks from today, it'll be on the King's birthday weekend Monday. I can't imagine how emotional those scenes will be this year. But the Blue Beanie, Ian Cohen, our colleague down in Melbourne, That was part of his gig with his company, and I was lucky enough to get a few of those big freeze blue beanies to support motor neurone disease. He reached out, he and his family reached out to Jai Arrow last week, Louie, after that horrible, horrible diagnosis came down to the South Sydney Star, and just an amazing family. And Neil Danaher, to hear him speak up until the last couple of years where his speech became too bad, was the most positive, incredible, inspirational person ever. And to hear him, there was a video out there maybe 5 or 6 years ago now where he went to address the Melbourne Demons in a dressing room and spoke to them in such a way that, again, you'd have tears coming out of your eyes, but you'd be ready to run through walls. It'd be like playing an Origin game. Such, and he knew what his fate was, but he wouldn't accept it. He knew it, but he didn't accept it. And it's just incredible human being by all reports, and I don't know him at all, but every time I see or heard Neil and his family speak, you felt ridiculously sad, but B, you felt, wow, this is an incredible family.
0: But even just to have that, for 13 years and still be able to have passion and purpose behind what you're going through and be able to share that and move on, that blows my mind in its own.
1: Yeah.
0: But you know what scares me the most is that I'm hearing so much about it now.
1: Yeah.
0: It's everywhere. I'm here, and there's so many people that are affected by it. Absolutely mind-blowing on what's going on out there at the moment. But, great human being, like you said, and I didn't know him. I never got to meet him, but every person who's ever spoke about him, there was people I heard today speaking about how good he was and how instrumental he was to certain people around them. And I think Jai Arrow is going to be the person who carries that torch to go on and continue to do what Neil done.
1: And just

0: Just hoping and hoping and hoping that the money raised will eventually lead to some sort of cure. I mean, we can, like yesterday in Townsville Stadium, they raised $50,000.
1: That's just amazing. But the rugby league community.
0: I understand.
1: You never expect anything different. It's quite mind-blowing, but that is huge.
0: Unreal.
1: What did they do?
0: They just basically were asking for donations for motor neurone disease research. And in a one-game crowd with 50, not 000. Much warning, 50,000 wow. was raised. 0467 920 222. Manly Warringah's resurgence is one of the biggest stories of the NRL season. They're into the top four after winning yet again for new coach Kieran Foran. And the question is, are they in the top four to stay? A much tougher than anticipated 12-10 win over Gold Coast at Brookvale Oval on Saturday night. But as halfback Jamal Fogarty told us yesterday, winning ugly is a great skill to have. And Kieran Foran is getting the best out of everyone. How good is Clayton Faulalau at fullback? A man of the match performance against the Titans. Tom Trbojevic still to come back. Talatau Kola to come back into the team after Origin. Some very pleasant selection headaches looming for Kieran. And no doubt he'll be signed long term by the Seagulls. It's a matter of time and also how much time Kieran wants to sign for, because at this moment he can pretty much write his own contract. Is there a bigger surprise than this Manly turnaround this year? Remember, the team's first three games of the season were at Brookvale. And three losses, 29-28 to Canberra, 36-16 by Newcastle, 33-16 by the Roosters. Anthony Seibold was canned. Kieran Foran seemed a stunning appointment, having just retired from playing. But just one loss since he took over, by 2 points to top of the table Penrith, and that from round five to now. Just outstanding. And they could keep getting better. One of my favourite chats we've had all year on our footy show, Louis, was with Jamal Fogarty yesterday, and he came on at a time we were talking about coaching, and Connor Watson mentioned, I think it was ignited by a listener texting about the role of assistant coaches, and he was talking about videos, and you went on to say how boring videos were and you'd nearly be falling asleep, and the best coaches kept it pretty direct and kept you focused. Jamal Fogarty spoke about what Kieran Foran does. What did you learn about that, and what impressed you from what Jamal said?
1: Well, it reminded me of everything that I loved about rugby league. So when I had my best seasons were always about having how much fun you were having at training. And you hear about Jamal talk yesterday, and it sounds like they rock up and they have fun, but they're doing the hard work. But the other thing is, I remember playing one season, all we did was skill games. Everything we did for fitness was skills games. So every time you played or you rocked up on a fitness day, you had the ball in hand, you're communicating with people next to you, you're competing on every play. That's what they're doing. And I used to love rocking up on Tuesday mornings knowing exactly what was happening. Our video sessions went no longer than 10 minutes. My concentration levels, Andrew, are about 8 minutes maximum for the whole day.
0: I don't think we've ever seen 8 minutes.
1: But that's what I got out of it yesterday. It felt like every player there is can't wait to get to training on Monday after they're played. Usually that's very hard to get out of players, because you go in and you do video, then you do review, then you've got all – the day just seemed to drag on.
0: Footy players want to be active.
1: They want to be active.
0: Yeah.
1: I reckon Kieran's gone in and said, well, as a football player, this is what I like to do. This is what I'm going to implement. And every other player that's playing at Manly feel the exact same way. And there's no weird crazy spell that he's put on him. It's just that he's brought the enjoyment of the game back for all the players, and they're doing it with a smile on their face. They're loving competing, and that's the key.
0: Every time you speak to or hear a Manly player speak, it's the exact same tone. All right, now, one thing you like to do at 23 and a half past seven is buy and sell.
1: Yep.
0: You're renowned for it, so let's find out what you're doing tonight.
2: Are you buying or selling?
0: Righto, Louis, five issues to hit you with. Let's find out if you're buying or selling. The Bulldogs break a five-game losing streak against Melbourne. Jacob Carraz had a great game, and he should move permanently to fullback ahead

0: smiles on their face. Listen to Jamal Fogarty yesterday. I think they're staying, and I think they're pushing really hard for a grand final spot.
1: Yeah, you reckon they could be that good?
0: I think they're a class side, and I think they're getting better and better weekly.
1: It's amazing, isn't it? We were there for a couple of those games.
0: They looked horrible.
1: Horrible.
0: Horrible.
1: It's unreal. All right. New South Wales, Louis, must win at home on Wednesday to have any realistic chance of winning this year's series. Are you buying or selling that?
0: I'll buy that because I think it's very important to win game one. At home, you have to win as well. I guess gives Queensland too much of a massive head start if they do win here in New South Wales. But I'm buying. I'm buying that one. And
1: you're buying that they will win, have to win.
0: They will win. They'll win game two and three.
1: Okay. Now, next Sunday night's top of the table clash between Penrith and the Warriors. We're calling that one from 6:15. Loses its gloss because Ivan Cleary will rest out of Origin players. And no, I don't know that he will or not. But are you buying or selling that idea?
0: I'm going to buy that idea because I'm going on pass. What he's done in the past, and I think he will rest his players because I know he's sitting at the top of the competition. They're playing great football. They've got a pretty good run. They've got so much football in front of them. I think he won't rest all of them, but he'll rest a few of them, and I reckon he'll be very smart and strategic about how he does it.
1: Yeah, best predictor of future behaviour is past behaviour, isn't
0: correct
1: it? All right, and finally, another Manly thing. Are you buying or selling Kieran Foran as coach of the year?
0: Yes, 1,000%. That's a buy for me. So, yeah, at the moment, it has to. How do you come into a side who was so bad and then all of a sudden become so good, sitting in the top four, and like I said, I think they're pushing for a grand final spot at the end of the year. You'd have to go down as coach of the year.
1: All right. Well, I'm glad you got a big fat wallet because you're buying fire here.
0: Yeah, I've got a salary cap, though.
1: Well, it doesn't sound like you care about it too much. On the text line, good evening, Andrew and Louis. On ABC Sydney Today with Thomas, they spoke with a motor neurone disease expert that suggested there is a link with motor neurone disease and agriculture from John. Read a post on Facebook suggesting Jive for July, whereby the sponsor donated $1,000 for each try to motor neurone disease. That's a great idea, Scotty. I heard about that on the weekend as well. 0467 920 222 on the text line. NRL Monday with Andrew Moore and Luke Lewis. Now, every Monday, Ralph Tucker, our producer, who also produces our rugby league coverage, comes up with the director's cut. It's his personal favourite thing that happened on the weekend's broadcast. He doesn't tell me what it is. You don't know what it is, do you?
0: No, no idea. I can't even find out what the first thought is. How am I going to find the director's cut?
1: Let's find out together.
2: The director's cut.
1: Oh, is this our man, Christopher? Hello, Christopher.
3: Hello, boys. How you going?
1: Going all right, mate. Your voice is getting deeper every time.
4: It's been a while.
1: What's happening?
3: No, nothing too much. Just like swatting the flies away from my food.
1: How'd you spend your Sunday? I'll swap my flies for my food. Can I ask you this follow-up question, please, Christopher? What the heck are you eating that's attracting so much attention from flies?
3: I'm eating some Maccas because I just got some Maccas about 15 minutes ago and I've been just sitting in the shed eating them and these flies are buzzing around my head.
1: Oh, they love their fast food. Mount Isa flies. It was great to hear from Christopher yesterday. Yeah, good call, Ralphie. And the look on Connor Watson's face, because Christopher, as a really cute 10-year-old, started doing stuff with us and we gave him a weekly segment. He's been through a hell of a lot in his life, Christopher. Legally blind, he's had 2 open-heart surgeries, moved from Mount Isa, New Zealand, back to Mount Isa. He's now concentrating on his studies in year 11 in school. But he sounded like he was 45 yesterday. It was incredible.
0: No, I remember the conversation.
1: Oh, sorry, Louis.
0: No, I just remember the conversations we used to have with him every Sunday.
1: Yeah.
0: Christopher's Corner, and, he's changed so much. When I heard his voice, I didn't pick it at first. And then I seen you go, is that Christopher, the real Christopher?
1: Christopher.
0: Yeah, and then he did the Queenslander at the end, and it still sounded very deep as well. So.
1: Oh, he's deeper than Billy.
0: Yeah, but, no, it's good to hear his voice. He's doing but I don't know about the fly thing. That was a bit crazy.
1: A lot of things happen. There's always a few distractions when it comes to Christopher. All right, this hour has absolutely whizzed by, Louis. We're done.
4: You came all this way for that.
0: Yeah, I think it's great to see you anyway, mate.
4: Great to see you too. But I'll see you on Wednesday.
0: Can't wait.
4: We'll be on air from 7 p.m. with John Gibbs and Queenslander Matthew Elliott. State of Origin 1 for the men's series Thursday night, Robina Stadium from 7. Game 3 of the women's series with Quentin Hull, Karina Brown and Zane Bojack. Thank you to our producer, Ralph Tucker, to Tommy.

0: behind the panel over there, and to Jared Ryan from our social department. I'm Andrew Moore. Thank you for listening. 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
7: And welcome to Monday night's Smart Casual, the quiz, coming up. And our first question tonight, if you want to get on the phone and score one of the first positions we have for the quiz tonight. It was on this day in 1965 that heavyweight boxing champion Muhammad Ali had a first-round knockout win, resulting in that fierce photo of Ali standing over his opponent, who's lying on the canvas. Who was his opponent? Who was Muhammad Ali's opponent in that fabulous photo from 1965? If you know, give us a call, 1300 222 612, to play the quiz tonight. After 8 o'clock, the wonderful Rolly Sussex will be in, the Lord of Language, Professor Rolly, taking your calls tonight. It's a free-for-all night, which means that you ask the questions, Rolly answers it. We don't have a theme tonight. It's straight over to you. Now, I do wish to know where we get particular sayings from. Like, get your goat, where does that come from? Bells and whistles, where does that come from? They're the sort of things you can ask Rolly or anything you like, really, after 8 o'clock. So get on the phone now, play the quiz, 1300 222 612. It was this day in 1965. Heavyweight boxing champion Muhammad Ali had a first-round knockout win. And it's that fierce photo of Ali standing over his opponent with one fist sort of raised with the elbow up. Who's the opponent? Who's lying on the canvas? Muhammad Ali wasn't expected to win. Who was it? If you know, 1300 222 612. Okay, tonight's banger or clanger. Now, last Thursday, this was the song. Oh, power and the passion. Oh, temper. Power and the passion. Def's a banger on Thursday night. It lives to be played another day. Now, tonight's song was this artist's biggest selling hit. And that's saying something because he had loads of them. It was also the lead single for the movie The Woman in Red. The song won both a Golden Globe and an Academy Award for Best Original Song. It got to number one in Australia. But is Stevie Wonder's I Just Called to Say I Love You still a banger or now a clanger? I just

0: Indeed. Are you going to banger or are you going to clanger on Stevie Wonder's I Just Called to Say I Love You? 0467 922 612 is the text line. So you can B for banger, you can C for clanger, and maybe give you a reason why if you're feeling very strongly about it. So that's the song for tonight. I Just Called to Say I Love You. In a moment, Smart Casual.
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0: Smart Casual, the quiz that tests your smarts in a casual way. Call now on 1-300-222-612 and try your luck. And now here's your host, the Queen of Queensland Evenings, Kelly Higgins Devine.
1: Yes. Smart Casual. We keep it smart, but we keep it casual. And basically, we're going to get through as many questions as we can until 8 o'clock tonight. Now, the first person through gets a Smart Casual limited edition fridge magnet, as does the person who is last standing for the quiz tonight. They also score the fridge magnet, and we usually have a mystery prize somewhere during the quiz. It's a mystery because, well, at this point, we don't know what we're sending you. So let's hit the phones and start off with our fridge magnet winner tonight, Trevor at Cairns. Hello.
2: Hey, Kelly, how you doing?
1: Good, good, good. Did you have a good weekend?
2: Yes, I did. I've just got home from work, actually.
1: Oh, well, there we go. That's a good day then when it's over with.
2: Absolutely.
1: Absolutely. Yeah, obviously not a Lions fan there, Trevor.
2: No.
1: No. It still hurts, Trevor. It still hurts. I was there Sunday and I'm sitting there and sort of like half working, half, you know, just getting a few things ready for the week and half kind of watching the game. And I thought, oh, no, they'll be all right after half time. There, you know, that's only 6 points down. We'll be right. And then the Giants came out and it was like, what's happening? I felt like, you know,
2: I'm a Swans supporter, so.
1: Oh, okay. Well, you're having a good season. But yeah. You know that chick from Poltergeist, the daughter who runs out at some stage and just screams, what's happening?
2: Yes.
1: That's who I was. It's a wonder the neighbours didn't call the police.
2: Oh, the old lady with the glasses.
1: Yeah. Yes. That's what? And it was just one goal after another. I thought they must be exhausted at this stage. Surely. How can one team kick 14 goals in a quarter? Anyhow, they did.
2: I don't know.
1: It was ugly, to say the least.
2: Oh, well, I was quite pleased that they got rolled, so it was all good.
1: Yeah. What? Trevor? Don't be like that. Wow. So who's your Red RL team? How are they doing?
2: They rolled us for 2 grand finals ago.
1: Oh, okay. So wait a minute. I'm trying to remember. So were the Swannies or the Swans? Of course,
2: yes.
1: We did too.
2: Oh, yeah, we weren't even in the game. They played really well.
1: Yes. Well, we seem to be able to play finals. It's actually during the season at the moment that seems to be tripping us up.
2: Yeah, absolutely. There's still a long way to go. So.
1: Well, that's true. That's true. I feel like they could all do with a week off. Like we should just go, you know what, we're not playing this week. And you just take the 4 points and we'll see how we go.
2: I don't think that will work. They get paid very good money.
1: They really do, indeed.
2: Yes.
1: For kicking a ball around. We should all be so lucky.
2: Yep. Good on them.
1: All right, Trevor, let's get to your first question. On this day, it's 1965, and heavyweight, the man who went on to be heavyweight boxing champion, Muhammad Ali, had a first-round knockout win, resulting in that fierce photo of Ali standing over his opponent who's lying on the canvas.
2: I've seen that poster.
1: It's cool, isn't it?
2: Yeah, very cool.
1: Great photo.
2: Yeah.
1: So who was lying on the canvas?
2: Was it Sonny Liston?
1: Sonny Liston. Oh, indeed. Was it Sonny? Yeah. I love this song.
2: I remember this song too.
1: Yeah, Johnny Wakeland. And sings like a bee. My dad used to love that song. Indeed, it was indeed the Sonny Liston. Well done. Okay, another on this day. A lot happened on this day. Sometimes you go through the sort of the what happened on this day and it's a bit of a, you know, crickets, it's nothing. It's, and celebrity birthdays. Like,
2: I'm trying to think now that you said on this day, like I'm going back.
1: Yeah. What did happen? It was on this day in 2005 that one of Australia's great TV hosts died. He was known as the King, famous for having his own Tonight Show and scoring a record 6 gold Logies. Who was it?
2: Was it Graham Kennedy?
1: It was indeed Graham Kennedy. Well done. Who got taken off air for that infamous crow call.
2: Yes.
1: Naughty, naughty, Graham.

0: I think it was when he was hosting Australia's Funniest Home Videos.
1: I think it was too.
0: Yes.
1: Yeah.
0: And Kerry Packer rang up and said, get him off.
1: Yeah. Well, the rest of us just laughed.
0: Yeah.
1: Kerry took it a bit personally. Indeed. Remember, who was the journalist he had with him on the night show when he was doing Australia Tonight?
0: Oh, God, I can't remember.
1: He was such a straight down the line kind of guy. He had a good sense of humour, but, you know, he was there to deliver the news, and yeah. Graham would constantly be trying to make him laugh. It was very funny to watch. All right, question three, still on Graham, kind of. Graham Kennedy's greatest comedy collaboration was with another of Australia's best radio and TV talents. He hosted Good Morning Australia for many years and was considered the best ever host of the Logies. Who was that?
0: Was it Bert Newton?
1: It was indeed Bert Newton. Oh, you're just killing it tonight. Doing very well, Trev.
0: I'm just lucky. I'm winging it.
1: I don't know. I think you know your stuff. All right, here we go. Another on this day. Which actor, famous for his role as Gandalf the Grey in the Lord of the Rings films, was born on this day in 1939?
0: Ian McKellen?
1: It is Ian McKellen. My God, you shall not pass.
0: I don't know how I got that one.
1: Yeah, you did well. You've pulled that out. Well done.
0: Yep.
1: All right, we're up to question five. Which song includes the lyrics, "Relax, said the night man, we're programmed to receive. You can check out any time you like, but you can never leave."
0: Hotel California.
1: And it is.

0: Indeed. We call the ABC Hotel California. You can leave, you usually end up coming back. So you can check out any time, but you can never really leave. So, okay, Hotel California, it is. Well done on that one. And little brother Trucker makes the point that it wasn't Muhammad Ali when that photo was taken. He was still Cassius Clay. Point well made.
1: Ah, good point.
0: Point well made, little brother Trucker.
1: Yes.
0: I should have had that in the clues. Question six. You are burning through these tonight.
1: I'm just wicking it. That's all.
0: Australia. Well, we'll
1: I'm actually still sitting in my car. I've only just pulled up to my driveway.
0: Do you have someone waiting for you?
1: What are you doing in the car?
0: Yeah. Who are you talking to? You're going to have to say Kelly. She's like, who the hell's Kelly? Oh, just this chick in Brisbane.
1: She's probably thinking, who's he talking to?
0: Yeah, that's right. Nothing sus, we swear.
1: Nothing sus here, just sitting in the car in the driveway with all dark lights out.
0: That's it, talking to a strange woman. It's fine. All right, question six. Trevor, Australia has over 140 species of native geckos, which are renowned for their incredible vision, chirping noises, and lack of eyelids. What do geckos use to clean their eyes?
1: Their tongue.
0: Oh, my God. Well done. Yes, they're broad tongues, the little weirdos.
1: Well, see, I'm in Cairns, so we get a lot of geckos.
0: Oh, yes. I lived in Cairns for a couple of years. They're a good size, too.
1: Yes, they are.
0: I've got three cats who all stare at the windows at night waiting for geckos.
1: Yep.
0: They don't get them because they're on the other side, but...
1: Yeah.
0: Yeah, I can see.
1: We get plenty. We get a few around our house.
0: Yeah. Oh, well, a few. It's Cairns.
1: Yeah.
0: By a few, you mean dozens.
1: Yes.
0: Yeah. All right. Question seven. This is one the truckies listening will know very well. Which highway goes past the Parkes Radio Telescope?
1: Oh.
0: Which highway goes past the Parkes Radio Telescope? Oh, we might have got you here, Trev.
1: I think the Stuart Highway?
0: Stuart. Not the Stuart. But, Trevor, you still get the fridge magnet. Let me put you back now. You can tell your wife you're talking to two women. Let me put you back to Lauren. She'll get your
1: Thank
0: details.
1: You. Good luck, everybody.
0: Thank you, Trevor. Trevor in Cairns tonight. Oh, yes, Doug Mulray was taken off for... Australia's naughtiest videos, it was too. But Graham was taken off when he made the crow call. That might have been in the 70s when he had his show. Not sure if it was Blankety Blanks or not. Anyhow, let's go to Matt at Brighton. Hi, Matt.
2: Hi, Kelly. How are you tonight?
0: Very well indeed. I see you've been doing massive amounts of cycling for the 100-day project.
2: Yeah, I've been catching up. I've been doing a couple of double rides to try and get myself back up to date.
0: All right. How's that going? How far behind are you?
2: A couple of days. I think it was day 33 and 34, I think it was doing today, probably something like that.
0: Okay. You're not too bad then. That's okay.
2: Yeah. I'll just have to do just a couple more. And by the way, you're talking about television host and Graham Kennedy there. A couple of things.
0: Yes.
2: The show he got banned from because he was banned from doing live television on his variety show.
0: Oh, he was too. Yeah.
2: And so he had to pre-record his show, and then he resigned. I think a month later.
0: Mm-hmm. Yeah.
2: Apparently, and yeah. And then on Sunday I actually saw Rove McManus. He was doing a comedy show on Sunday night.
0: Oh, we're at the Powerhouse or one of the comedy venues around town.
2: Yeah, it was at the Powerhouse, and he was essentially telling stories about his time on Rove Live. It was very entertaining.
0: Oh, gosh. I was going to say the stories he could tell, and he's telling them, as it turns out. Wild things would happen on those shows.
2: I know. And I just think it's a great tragedy. You know, we don't have I know there was that Sampang Tonight show, but it's just a shame we don't, have a show, of that, type and value anymore.
0: It's
2: a great tragedy.
0: Yeah, I think you're right, because they're quite fun. For those of us who are up late, they're quite fun to watch.
2: I know, and I've been discovering clips of Tonight Live with Steve Vizard, for those old enough to remember that.
0: I went to a taping of Vizard one night, and I'm trying to remember who the artist was. Oh, Delilah, Tom Jones. Tom Jones was the artist. It was awesome. It was so great to watch.
2: Imagine getting to see him live.
0: Yep, so much charisma. And then, you know, the black pants and the black jumper on and nice.
2: Yeah.
0: All right, question 7, Matt at Brighton. Which highway goes past the Parkes Radio Telescope?
2: I was a bit worried about this one. I actually don't know. I've got no idea.
0: Want to throw out a highway name?
2: No, I've got nothing. Sorry.
0: Got nothing? Oh, no. But it's always good to chat. Thanks, Matt.
2: You're welcome, Kelly. Have a great night.
0: You too, Matt at Brighton. Now, little brother trucker, you're giving me all the right answers, but you're doing it via text. You've got to ring me. 1300-222-612. Ah, and John Boy from Munrubin says, when Graham Kennedy had his show and Bert Newton was his straight man, John Mangos was the news reporter. That's who it was. Constantly trying to put John Mangos off. Andrew's at Bald Hills. Hi, Andrew.
3: Hello, Kelly. How are you tonight?
0: I'm very well indeed. Now, lots of people have taken the trip from Brisbane to Melbourne and vice versa, and would have travelled along this very highway, which makes its way past the dish at Parkes. Which highway is it?
3: Well, I'm very fortunate. I had a friend who only a couple of weeks ago went that way with his family.
0: Yep.
3: And it's the Newhall Highway.
0: It is indeed the Newhall Highway. I've been trying to... We've got a friend's engagement in a couple of months, and we were going to do it, Craig and I, my husband and I, are going to do a driving holiday down there. And we've got an EV, and now I have to think about things that I've never had to think about before. Like, am I going to make it through the Newhall? So if anyone's done the Newhall in an EV, can you give me a call and tell me if it was easy or if it was tricky? 1300-222-612. I would much appreciate that. All right. I mean, it's all getting better. It's all getting better for EVs because, you know, I don't know if they're the way of the future so much as more people will have them in the future. But, it can still be a little bit tricky knowing where they are and how long it's going to take.
3: Yeah, we will see.
0: Yeah, that's it. Question 8, true or false, the Southern Cross is only seen in Australia's night skies in autumn and winter. Is that
3: false?
0: That is false. No, talking nonsense.
3: Every night you see, when it's not cloudy like it is tonight, I look up and say, yeah, there's a Southern Cross.
0: I know, it's beautiful.
3: Well, I will go have a wee.
0: Indeed. So are you walking at the moment?
3: Yes, we are. We are listening to the frogs.
0: Oh, lovely. Does your dog do what my dog does and, like, hears it and just automatically the ears go and the head turns? It's like, what was that?
3: He ignores it completely.
0: Oh.
3: We just had a toad jump on him and he wondered what the heck was that.
0: See, my dog would go crazy being an old shepherd. It's like everything's hyper.
3: Yeah.
0: All right. Question 9, Andrew.
3: Yep.
0: What was the stage name of the performer born Prince Rogers Nelson? What was his stage name? Prince Rogers Nelson. Ooh, I might have got you here, Andrew.
3: You have, but I'm going to pull something out of the...
0: Go on.
3: The netherworld.
0: Okay.
3: Pee-wee Herman?
0: Who's that?
3: Pee-wee Herman?
0: Not Pee-wee Herman.
3: Oh, well.
0: But thanks, Andrew.
3: Thanks, bye.
0: Enjoy the walk. Andrew at Bald Hills calls him while he's walking his doggy every night. Anthony's at West End. Hi, Anthony.
4: Hi.
0: All right. By the way, tonight's banger or clanger is this one from Stevie Wonder.
5: I just called to say I love you.
0: What are you thinking, Anthony? Is that a banger or a clanger for you?
4: Yeah, it's a banger.
0: It's a banger. Anthony's gone banger. And it seems you're in good company tonight so far, Anthony, with the banger or clanger. If you haven't voted yet, 0467 922 612. Anthony, what was the stage name of the performer born Prince Rogers Nelson?
4: I'd say Kenny Rogers, probably thought Willie Nelson was gone. So Kenny Rogers.
0: That's not it, but it's the most creative answer I could have asked for. Thank you. Anthony at West End there. All right. Now, look, I can tell you that this is a bit of a trick question. What was the stage name of the performer born Prince Rogers Nelson? If you know, give me a call now, 1300 222 612. What was his name?
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0: Keep in mind, Wednesday night is State of Origin, so you'll be able to hear it on ABC Listen, or you'll be able to hear it on your ABC radio station, normal radio station, which wherever and however you listen. But if you're after me, and bless you if you are, on Origin night, I shall be around. And you can find me on digital or on ABC Listen as well. So lots of ways you can get either, depending what you want to do. You might want to go from one to the other, just stick with the Origin, which is fair and reasonable. It's a big game, or stick with me, which is fair and reasonable because I'll be having a lot of fun with the quiz. All righty, and we're having a lot of fun with the quiz tonight. This question, tripping people up a little. Mike, is it Marsden? Evening.
8: Evening, Kelly. How are you?
0: Excellent. I just called to say I love you, banger or clanger.
8: Clanger.
0: Ooh, gone a clanger.
8: Controversial, I know, but yes.
0: No, it's okay. I loathe that
8: song. Worn out.
0: No, it's okay. So I loathe it. I don't know how it became Stevie Wonder's best-selling song. It's just sentimental slop.
8: I think we might, back you. Tell me what you think.
0: We might be the only two people who believe that, by the way.
8: Yeah, it would be controversial. I wouldn't put it on Facebook. Yeah.
0: No, that's it. We'll get cancelled.
8: You absolutely would.
0: It's not that I don't like, I love Stevie, but I think he's got better work. That's all I'm saying.
8: He definitely has.
0: Yeah. And so does this bloke. What was the stage name of the performer born Prince Rogers Nelson?
8: It's just Prince, right?
0: It is. It is just Prince. Indeed. My favourite song from Prince.
8: Yeah, that's a banger.
0: Yeah, it is a banger. That's never getting put up, just in case people clanger it and I can never play it again.
8: Revenge for Stevie Wonder.
0: That's it.

0: realise we'll get her.
1: Okay, question 10. Despite intense speculation, Toyota has announced which model of car will not be coming back into the Australian market. There was a lot. It was 25 years ago or something, this car was hot, and there was talk it was coming back, and everyone went, why? We didn't like it that much. It was okay.
2: I've got no idea. I'm going to say Celica.
1: Not the Celica. Right. Thanks, Mike.
2: No worries.
1: Mike at Marsden. Aaron's at Palm Beach. Hey, Aaron.
3: How you doing?
1: Good. Toyota have said, hell no, we're not bringing this car back. What car is it? What model car is it? I'll give you a hint. It starts with a P.
3: A P. Toyota model starting with a P.
1: About 20 years old, this model. Maybe 25.
3: I think you've got me there.
1: Well, think about cars that were kind of that were seen as being eco-friendly a long time ago.
3: P.
1: P. Not helping you, Aaron, is it?
3: No, not really. I'm stuck there, I think.
1: No worries. Thank you.
3: No, hold on. Sorry.
1: Go.
3: You're not talking about the first hybrid, the Prius.
1: Yes! There was a lot of talk about the Prius coming back, and Toyota went, no. I don't know where this awful rumour started, but no.
3: Oh, geez, sorry, I pulled that one out later.
1: That's what you did. No, you're fine. Oh, mystery prize. Okay. You get this question right, you get a mystery prize.
3: Oh, here we go.
1: You good to go? Okay. It was on this day in 1985 that which Dire Straits album began a 14-week streak at the top of the UK charts. The same album actually spent a record 34 non-consecutive weeks at the top of the charts in Australia. 1985, what Dire Straits album would it have been?
3: Well, I mean, considering it was before I was born.
1: Yes. Thank you for making us all feel old. I appreciate that, Aaron.
3: Brothers in Arms, 85 or
1: yeah.
3: After?
1: I'm giving it to you. Brothers in Arms, well done. So you win the...
3: Thank my dad for that one.
1: Well done. Oh, you've had an excellent musical education. Good on dad. All right, so the mystery prize, we don't know what it is yet. We'll be coming out to you.
3: I'm still waiting on the last one, to be fair.

0: Paraguay or Ecuador?
1: I want to say Paraguay.
0: You want to say Paraguay, but you shouldn't have. But Aaron, you still get the mystery prize. Hang on the line.
1: Thank you.
0: There we go. Aaron at Palm Beach. Shannon's at Caboolture. Hi, Shannon.
2: Oh, don't come to me.
0: Oh, it's okay. Now, you've only got two options. You ready?
2: Yes.
0: Okay, so Paraguay is no longer there. And this is the last question for the night. So glory could be yours, Shannon.
2: Oh, you never know.
0: All yours. Okay, it's the sweet potato. Said to have originated, yeah, me too, roast sweet potato soup. Yum.
2: Oh, yum.
0: Yeah. Mm. Said to have originated in which South American country? Was it A, Brazil, or C, Ecuador?
2: Ecuador.
0: Ecuador. How did you know? It is indeed Ecuador.
2: You didn't make it extremely hard.
0: Well, Shannon, we have no more time left. So, and I wanted a winner tonight, and it's lovely that you are.
2: Oh, thank you, darling.
0: Thank you, Shannon. I'm going to put you back to the lovely Lauren. And that is the quiz for tonight. Tomorrow night's quiz starts at 7 o'clock. We'll have 20 questions to get through, another mystery prize, and some fridge magnets to give away. So make sure you're listening from 7 o'clock. Right now, let's get you the news. It's 8.
3: Everything Brisbane, it's where you live.
4: Well, my memories are growing up locally. 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
3: It's where your passions lie.
5: 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He loves it here. 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
3: 612 ABC Brisbane.
6: ABC News, good evening. I'm Noni Edwards. Australia's Fuel Task Force coordinator says supply remains secure for at least the next month. The Prime Minister has convened the fifth National Cabinet on fuel security since the war in Iran began in late February. The task force's Anthea Harris has told Senate estimates the nation remains at stage two of the fuel security plan, with no imminent plan to progress to stage three, which would be triggered in the event of ongoing supply disruptions.
7: The outlook again remains secure for certainly the next 4 to 6 weeks outlook, and so that's not moving levels is not something that we're actively contemplating at this time.
6: Independent MP Kate Chaney says she won't rule out joining a new political party in the future, but the time isn't now. Independents Zali Steggall, Allegra Spender and Senator David Pocock say they've been discussing the prospect of forming a new progressive party to help counter the rise of One Nation. But Ms Chaney, who represents the seat of Curtin in WA, says at the moment she can deliver for her community as an independent.
8: We've seen that politicians should be very, very careful about ruling things out forever. So I won't say not ever, but I'm really focused on delivering for my community, and I think I can do that through making the laws better, through driving the national agenda.
6: Public policy and law experts say the relationships of the outgoing head of the National Anti-Corruption Commission damaged the body's public reputation. Paul Brereton will stand down in July, 3 years into his five-year term, amid pressure over his ongoing defence connections while serving as the inaugural commissioner. He's denied any suggestion of impropriety. Chair of Transparency International Australia, AJ Brown, says damage dealt overshows actual work done by the organisation.
9: The mishandling of the Commissioner's relationship with defence created a real thorn in the side for the Commission and stimulated a lot of public debate about whether the Commission was independent, and that has overshadowed a lot of the very good and very independent hard work the National Anti-Corruption Commission has now started to do.
6: The last group of Australians with links to ISIS who had been in Syria's Al-Roj camp will return to the country tomorrow. Here's Middle East correspondent Matthew Doran.
10: So seven women and their children leaving that camp, heading to Damascus and waiting it out. But now we understand they are going to be on the move. We have heard repeatedly throughout the course of this saga, right back as far as February, but particularly in the wake of that first group arriving in Australia a couple of weeks ago, that they will face the full force of Australian law authorities if it is believed that they have broken the law. And of course, with that last group, as they arrived in Sydney and Melbourne, the AFP swiftly arrested and charged three of the women, two of them charged with slavery offences, one with terrorism offences.
6: Iran says that while the framework of an agreement with the US to end the war is in place, a deal is yet to be confirmed. US President Donald Trump has told negotiators not to rush into a deal with Tehran. The

0: Current plan reportedly involves a 60-day ceasefire extension, reopening the Strait of Hormuz, and a plan for further negotiations over Iran's nuclear program. Iranian nuclear scientist Ali Vaez says the two sides are getting closer to an agreement.
1: As is the norm in these negotiations, nothing is agreed until everything is agreed. And right now, not everything is agreed. There are still some differences, but they appear to be bridgeable if there is political will.
0: Former AFL champion and tireless campaigner Neil Danaher will be honoured at a state funeral following his death aged 65. Ethan Seidemann reports.
2: Danaher has died after a 13-year battle with motor neurone disease, during which he also dedicated himself to raising awareness and funds in search of a cure. John Friars from the Melbourne fan club, The Demon Army, says Danaher's advocacy reflects his time as a selfless player and coach.
3: I just think of him as a person that puts everybody else first and what he has done over the years for MND. And it's not about Neil, it's about the cause.
2: Victorian Premier Jacinta Allen says he was a great Australian.
4: And offered to Jan and the family the services of a state funeral to honour the incredible commitment and legacy of Neil Danaher, and the family have accepted.
2: Neil Danaher is survived by his wife Jan, their four children and multiple grandchildren.
0: A Greek swimmer's cashed in with a so-called world record at the Enhanced Games for Performance Enhanced Athletes in Las Vegas. Christian Golomev has posted a time of 20.81 seconds in the 50-metre freestyle, which is 0.07 seconds faster than the official world record held by Australia's Cameron McAvoy. The pro-doping event offers almost $1.4 million to any enhanced athlete that can beat a time. ABC News.
5: Emergencies to sporting victories. If it matters in Brisbane, you'll hear it on 612 ABC Brisbane. 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
6: You are indeed listening to Kelly Higgins Devine, and on a Monday night, I am joined at 8:05 by the Lord of Language himself, Professor Rolly Sussex. And tonight is one of those nights I know you love. It is a free-for-all night, which means you can ring with any question you like and Rolly will try to give you the answer. And look, he's forgotten more about language than most of us know, as they say. And I've got a couple of things I want to throw past him as we begin. But if you've got a language question, doesn't matter what it is, that's been like hanging around your brain for a while now, if like me you just need a minute to latch on to what that question was, that's all good. But give us a call, 1300 222 612.

and tell us what your question is. So ring the bells. It's Free For All Monday with Professor Rolly. I'll be asking, for example, what the phrase is, get your goat. What is it when someone's getting your goat? And also bells and whistles. Why bells and whistles? Is there a particular reason for that? Rolly will have the answers for you shortly. And the answers to your questions, so get on the phone, 1300 222 612. Let's have a look at temperatures around the state. It's a bit of a cool night. I'm going to start off with Birdsville. Hello, Birdsville. A chilly 13 degrees tonight in Birdsville. They're bottom of the pops, so to speak. You've got 22 degrees at Charters Towers, Cairns and Townsville, 23 at Cooktown, 21 degrees for Mackay and Gladstone, 19 at Rockhampton, Emerald on 20, Longreach on 19, Mount Isa on 20. Charleville, Roma, Bundaberg, Brisbane, the Gold Coast and the Sunshine Coast all sitting on 19 degrees tonight, and Toowoomba on 16 degrees. So getting a bit colder as we barrel on towards winter. Okay, tonight's banger or clanger is this one from Stevie Wonder. I just

0: So you give me your verdict. 0467 922 612. What do you think of that one? Is it still a banger? And he was on the charts for a very long time, at number one for a very long time in Australia. Or is it a clanger? 0467 922 612. Professor Rowley next. Give us a call, 1300 222 612.
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1: It's over to you tonight to ask any question about language that's been nagging you, and you know, points deducted if you use the phrase, "I even heard the ABC say." 1300 triple, and this is one of my colleagues. If it's me, you know, I'll cry, but yeah, you can dump on them. 1300 triple 2612, Earl of the Erudite, Prince of Pronunciation, the Viscount of the Vernacular, Lord of Language, Professor Rolly Sussex. Hello.
2: As well as the Grump of Grammar.
1: The Grump of Grammar.
2: And the Pugilist of Pronunciation.
1: Pugilist. There we go. Rather than the Prince, Pugilist.
2: I doubt if I'm really. Get quite up to...
1: Prince?
2: Yeah.
1: I don't know. Seems like anyone could be one nowadays.
2: Well, that actually is a fair point, because yeah. Where do you look for the standards?
1: Where do you look? Not at royalty, usually. All right, pugilist of pronunciation, Professor Rolly Sussex. Okay, two that came to mind to me, two phrases. And I thought, I wonder where that comes from. Hmm. Get your goat, when someone gets your goat.
2: Now, this is horse racing, oddly enough.
1: Oh.
2: A horse, apparently, I'm not, my main connection with horses has been with my daughter and show jumping and so on.
1: Mm.
2: But this is the night before a big race. Apparently, horses tend to fret. And if they fret, they don't run well the next day.
1: Yeah.
2: But if they've got some company,

0: advantage that they think they've got.
1: Right. And that's why it's annoying when some get you goat.
0: That's right.
1: You're annoyed.
0: Now, but most people don't know the horsey origin of this, and just get you goat, meaning they say it gets up my nose, that sort of thing.
1: Yeah. No. I like get your goat.
0: Occasionally they say mix the two and say gets up my goat, which is wrong. Because
1: no, don't be getting up your goat, people. Yeah, I don't think it's legal.
0: Not please.
1: Indeed. Bells and whistles.
0: Oh, bells and whistles is surprisingly recent.
1: Oh.
0: Yeah, 20th century. And it originally meant bits and pieces which are adornments that aren't really necessary.
1: Mm, yes.
0: And they were kind of extras that you could do without them. Nowadays, yep. I think they mean things which might actually enhance something. You know, my car's got all the bells and whistles. It's got an automatic this, that and the other.
1: Yes.
0: So that it's actually gone from being unnecessary to being highly desirable.
1: Hmm.
0: And it's done a little slide over 100 years. I was going to say in our lifetime. We aren't quite that old.
1: No, but close. We're getting there.
0: But it is one of these things which has suffered amelioration, which is a word which means getting better. And if it's going in the other direction, it's pejoration.
1: I don't think I've ever heard the word pejoration.
0: No, well, there you go.
1: Amelioration, yes, but not pejoration.
0: The word silly used to mean holy, as in H-O-L-Y.
1: Mm.
0: And we know because there's a German word, selig, S-E-L-I-G. But now, of course, it means sort of foolish.
1: Yes.
0: And so it's gone from a very high positive meaning to, you know, or nice, actually, has gone the other way. It used to mean ignorant. It comes from Latin nescius, which means don't know it. And it went through all sorts of changes along the way, meaning gently ignorant in a non-corrosive way. And eventually, I mean, nice nowadays means wishy-washy kind of sort of if you say that something's nice, it's not much.
1: Yeah, you're lukewarm on it, really.
0: Yes, very lukewarm.
1: You'd have to be very careful then as a translator about knowing exactly what you were reading and how and what it meant.
0: In those days.
1: In those days, yes.
0: I mean, in Shakespeare's Hamlet, Hamlet says to Ophelia, get thee to a nunnery.
1: Mm.
0: And people think, oh, nunnery? Why is he sending her to a nunnery?
1: Yes.
0: Well, nunnery in Shakespeare's day was another word for a brothel.
1: Oh.
0: And so this is actually, and Shakespeare's hearers would have known both meanings possibly there.
1: Yes.
0: And you need to know to read beneath the lines as well as on the lines.
1: Gee, he really was mean to Ophelia.
0: Well, she didn't have a good run, I'm afraid.
1: That's one way of putting it, Rolly. She had a bit of a dark time.
0: I mean, no, neither did Juliet. Juliet in Romeo, and she was only 13.
1: Yes.
0: Which is a bit young for all of the stuff she was put through.
1: Even then, was it a bit young? So I try to look through the lens of...
0: It is now.
1: Yes.
0: But, getting your children married off at a young age was still accepted. You know?
1: I suppose nobility were doing it to protect the line or whatever they thought they were doing.
0: Possibly, yes.
1: Possibly.
0: Romeo was a little old, but possibly late teens. I mean, they weren't exactly mature.
1: Yeah. Well, at least it wasn't a 13-year-old Juliet and a 45-year-old Romeo. That would have been awful.
0: That would have been another story. Yeah.
1: That would have been a story we no longer tell.
0: Love, go for Antony and Cleopatra.
1: Yeah.
0: Middle-aged lust. Lots of it.
1: Well, good eye. We can we can well handle that. Okay, Rolly Sussex. John Boy at Munroobin asks, why do we say a round of sandwiches?
0: Ah.
1: Mm.
0: I think, and a round of drinks and so on.
1: Yes, why a round?
0: I think probably the round of sandwiches comes from a round of drinks, and the idea was that people would, in sequence, pay for the drinks. You know, A would pay, B would pay, C would pay, and then it comes back to A again. And you keep on...

0: And the trouble is that people come up to me in the street, that was a brilliant one you had on the air this morning. I have no idea which one they've put
1: What are we up to?
0: Because they're all on the ABC's computer, and Craig and Loretta pull one out of the air.
1: Yeah.
0: At will.
1: They're brilliant.
0: Oh, I love them. The first thing I do if I wake up early, put on the headphones and listen to them doing breakfast.
1: Yeah. Oh, of course.
0: Yeah.
1: So much fun. And that's in Brisbane for all those who are wondering who that Craig and Loretta are. Okay, so Professor, I'm sure you've been asked this before, says Joseph. Should I say it's getting cooler or colder?
0: No, right. It actually means different things.
1: Oh.
0: Cool is from the middle of the range, rather a little bit under average, to significantly towards cold, but not as far as that. So cooler would be heading downwards as far as temperature goes. But I would have thought at this time of year in Brisbane, cool would be, a night might be cool if it's 10 or something like that.
1: Yes.
0: If it got down to 6, that'd be cold.
1: Uh-huh.
0: I have skied in minus 22.
1: Goodness.
0: That was painful. I kept on falling over. And I've been also in plus 51 in the deserts of China.
1: Plus 51?
0: The humidity was 4%.
1: Did you just sit down somewhere and not move all day? I couldn't imagine moving around in that.
0: I sat in the shade and drank water. The camels were doing okay.
1: Well, of course they were.
0: The rest of us were not,
1: Yeah.
0: But that's cool and cold. And by the way, there is an interesting feature about this. Cool and cold are both monosyllables, just one syllable. So they go and est. So it's cooler and coolest and colder and coldest. Right? One syllable. If you've got a longer adjective like indistinguishable, it's not indistinguishabler and indistinguishable est, but it's more almost.
1: Okay, so once you get over one syllable.
0: No, it's once you get it over two.
1: Over two syllables.
0: Because two syllables, it depends on how it sounds. Common. Would you say more common or commoner?
1: I wouldn't say commoner. A commoner is somebody who married a royal.
0: Ah, yeah, but that's a noun, not an adjective.
1: Exactly, but that's how I would hear it.
0: Is, if you've got two syllables, does it roll off the tongue? With ER, if it does, say it. Otherwise, put more in front of it.
1: Yeah.
0: So two syllables is the place where the swap over occurs. Beyond that, it's always more and most.
1: Okay, that's. I'm sure there are people tonight going, "Oh, didn't know that."
0: Well, it's hot, hotter.
1: True.
0: Right. It's incandescent, not incandescenter.
1: Maybe we need to start changing those rules just for the fun of it, Rolly.
0: Well,
1: anything goes.
0: That would be a nice little challenge, actually, and we'll see if they took root. I doubt if they would. Well, I've got one. Algae.
1: Yes, algae.
0: Algae or algae?
1: Oh, I'd have said algae. What is it?
0: I do as well, actually, because it's one alga is one single one, if you can find one and you've got a microscope.
1: Just an alga all by itself, yes.
0: A lonely little alga. But the dictionaries say both algae. Mm-hmm. With an AE or algae, they allow now too. Now, this is actually a problem because if you think about it, you've got alga in the singular and it's not alga, it's alga, right? So you'd think that the plural would be algas or something. Well, we don't do that. We keep the Latin word. But as we get the Latin word, we've got a rule which says after AE, it changes the pronunciation of the preceding consonant. So it's algae. Uh-huh. But they allow algae as well. So it's one of the, you've got your meninges, which is the membrane between your brain and the wrist. But is it meningococcal or meningococcal?
1: Oh, I'd have said meningococcal. Mm. Yes. Yeah,
0: that's in a case where the noun, the j in the noun is strong enough to carry over, even though it's written meningococcal. There's no E there. So it should be a G rather than a J. But you'll hear both.
1: Okay.
0: And then there's cervical and cervical. People don't know which is which. Skeletal and skeletal. There are literally hundreds of words where the stress can be on either syllable.
1: And it's okay.
0: Sometimes the meanings, I have some people who say cervical vertebrae, I think that's the one in the neck, and cervical for the other one.
1: Yeah.
0: But there's a lot of disagreement, and the dictionaries just often throw up their hands and say, well, take your choice.
1: You fight it out amongst yourselves.
0: Yeah,
1: tell us what you've decided.
0: Do you live in Cairns or Cairns?
1: Well, it depends if you're in France or in France. Far north.

0: One of the other things is going through it from your discussion tonight. I came across one. It's called In Names and Tavern Signs. How did that happen?
1: What was the first part? Something and tavern signs.
0: In, like I double N.
1: Oh, I-N. In, sorry, yep.
0: In names and tavern signs.
2: Why wouldn't you have in signs? Well, I suppose

0: G'day, Cal. How are you, Riley?
1: Hello there.
2: Very well. What's your question for Riley?
0: Where did the word jazz come from?
2: Oh, as in jazz music?
0: Yeah.
2: That's a good question.
0: I know where jazz music came from, but where did the word jazz came from?
1: Mm-hmm. I'm afraid that the dictionaries tend to give up on us, and they just say "orig uncert," I'm afraid, which is very disappointing because I'd love to know too. I would guess New Orleans, and some of the whole lot of words like gig comes from New Orleans, and jamming, meaning spontaneous playing and so on. But I'm afraid we're really not sure where it comes from. Sorry.
2: Sorry about that, Tara.
0: It's all right. Thank you.
2: No worries, Tara. On the road tonight. Martin's at Chelmer. Evening.
3: How are you both?
2: Very well indeed.
1: Known Martin.
2: Pardon?
1: The known Martin
2: from Chelmer.
3: Just going back to horse racing metaphors, goes back to my ABC sporting background. There's quite a few of them. Hold your horses. Don't put the cart before the horse.
1: Yes.
3: Straight from the horse's mouth. Mm-hmm. Get off your high horse. So there's plenty of them all relating back to the start of what you had to say tonight, Riley.
1: Yep. And winning hands down was when the jockey is so far in front that instead of urging the horse on, you can drop your hands and let the horse run on in a much more relaxed fashion.
2: Mm.
1: And that's how you win hands down. A walkover is also horse racing. If you turn up, there's no one else there, you walk over the course and are winner by default. Hmm. And there are quite a few more. And do you know what a harp is?
2: Well, musical instrument, but... Right.
1: It used to be a kind of electric thing that jockeys would put under their saddle, which would irritate the horse and make it run faster. Hmm. As they came into the home straight, they'd pick it out and throw it away so that they weren't discovered with it when they ran away.
2: Ah, poor horsies.
1: Yes.
2: Indeed. Do you think we have that? Martin, do you think we have the same amount of language that we use about cars in the same way we do about horses?
1: Ooh.
3: Oh, crumbs. You put me on the

0: Yes.
1: You know, like Suns Over the Yardarm and so on.
0: Hmm.
1: Three Sheets to the Wind. Very few people except sporting sailors know about these things nowadays. And yet sailing and horses were once the major means of getting A to B, one on water and one not. And that is why things like Don't Home James and Don't Spare the Horses, or Home and Hosed, because you had to hose the hoses down, horses down. That was the first thing you did when you got home, because you took care of your horses before anything else.
0: Well, even in cars you talk about horsepower.
1: Yes. But that's one which is jumped. Yeah. But I wonder if we're going to do that when you get electric cars.
0: That's interesting.
1: I'll tell you what, we ought to measure them by electric eels.
0: Electric eels?
1: Yes.
0: Why not?
1: A car of 73 electric eels.
0: I like it. Martin, thank you.
2: Thanks.
0: Martin at Chelma tonight. And I think we've got room for one more. Erin at Coolum, hello.
3: Oh, hi. How are you?
0: Excellent. What did you want to know from Rolly tonight?
3: Okay. I've noticed on the ABC particularly that you seem to be dropping the. Like, we used to say things like the Ukraine.
1: Yes.
3: Or the South Island when you're talking about somewhere like New Zealand or the. Why has the suddenly fallen out of favour?
1: Okay. Ukraine, Ukraina in Ukrainian, means on the edge, actually. It was the country that was out there on the side. And it used to be a province of Russia. And it was na Ukrainie, which is na, which means at, but was used for provinces and not countries. If you were in England, it's v Anglie, but na Ukraine. And the Ukrainians themselves said, we are a country now. This is after 1989 when communism fell over and Ukraine became a country. And we want you to use the right preposition in Russian, v rather than na, and we want other people to take away the because we are not as in the Pilbara, no, which is an area.
0: Yep.
1: We are a country.
0: Well, see, I take your point, Erin, because there are some countries where you might say in a sentence, I'm going to the United States of America, but you wouldn't say I'm going to the Canada, I'm going to the Australia.
1: If they're singular, they almost never have the, except for the Gambia.
0: Mm-hmm.
1: The ones are the United Arab Emirates and the United States of America.
0: Mm.
1: They're plural.
0: Yeah.
1: But the one in the case of Ukraine is actually part of national identity and respect.

0: dropped that. It was like I wondered if it was a directive of changing.
1: Oh no, there we haven't been given any directives. I can tell you right now, Aaron.
2: But no, there are certain words which get a bit vulnerable.
1: Yep.
2: I'll have another look at that one. Thank you, because that's an odd yep. one.
1: And sometimes too, Aaron, it can just be about changing usage as younger generations mm-hmm. come through into a newsroom, for example, or into copywriting, whatever it might be. That style of language also starts to pervade how it's said.
2: Yeah.
1: And how it's written and yep. how it's heard.
2: And once people hear yep. it, they do an emperor's new clothes and everybody follows along.
1: Yeah.
2: And after a while, it's like being... Are you in a team or on a team?
1: Oh, I'm a bit of both.
2: Well, I was little when I was in a team.
1: Yes, but nowadays, we're on a team.
2: If you listen on Saturday, everyone is on a team.
1: They're on a team, yeah. And that's what happens.
2: Yes.
1: But I can get that when you start to notice it, it becomes very annoying.
2: And we draw the line at Monday through Friday, thank you.
1: It's yep.
2: from Monday to Friday.
1: Oh, goodness. And Lee in Brisbane said, I heard this word on ABC Radio this morning. I never knew where it came from. The word's jalopy. I haven't heard jalopy in a very long time, Lee.
2: Yeah, this is a disreputable old car.
1: Yes, a jalopy is a lemon, we'd call it now.
2: That's right.
1: It's an old jalopy.
2: It rattles with rusty bits falling off. Sorry, it's 1920s, it's American.
1: Yes,
2: and that's as far as we know.
1: All right.
2: It bubbled up somewhere in rural America.
1: Yeah.
2: An elderly Model T or something.
1: It was such a good word, though. That's why we'd use it. Professor Rowley, that's it for today. Do you have a last word for us?
2: Well, it's a high time that senior citizens, and since I am one, I can say this, had their own versions of codes using letters on the internet. So TTYL, talk to you louder.
1: Very good.
2: FWIW, forgot where I was.
1: Yes.
2: And BYOT, bring your own teeth.
1: Thank you, Rowley.
2: Thank you.
3: This week, we're looking for the best suburb, starting with the letter Y. If you want to be found. Nominate your favourite now. 612 ABC Brisbane.
1: All right, let's get into tonight's banger or clanger. I was not a fan of this song, but did it make it? Did you banger? Did you clanger? Let's find out, Queensland.

0: you never quite manage. So none of us is surprised that elite or even former elite athletes are interested in this. I think the more sinister part is that really the enhanced games, it's not a sporting event. It's a marketing event for a biotech company that's trying to sell you and me and every other person interested in wellness and anti-aging peptides and, you know, stuff to make us feel better or go faster. And that for me is a big worry as a medical doctor.
1: In terms of the competition though, what have we learned from the actual competition? I mean, were world records broken across all the events, swimming, running, weightlifting?
0: So one actual world record was bested. I wouldn't say it was broken because, of course, it's not official. But a Greek swimmer who swam in the US college system, he represented Greece at three Olympics, Christian Golikev, he did swim faster than Australia's Cam McAvoy in the men's 50 metres freestyle.

0: He swam, I think, 0.07 seconds quicker, but he was wearing a polyurethane or neoprene suit and he'd been on a performance-enhancing regime for over a year. Good for him. He made $1 million for doing that, and he also won $250,000 for winning the event, and he won the men's 100 metres. So he's come away from the event with $1.5 million. Magnussen came last in both of his events. He swam slower than his PBs way back in 2012. So it also shows you that whilst he did everything he wanted to do to try and prepare for these events, is that age is, you know, can't be remedied. He couldn't go back in time to when he was 22 and the best in the world. He's 35, I think, now. And even a gold neoprene suit and a big juice to the gills kind of regime made him swim 2.5 seconds slower. So in a way, I think what we've also learned is there is an immense amount of psychological preparation and training and youth that needs to be present for an athlete to be at their best. The other thing that was a really interesting takeaway is that there were four athletes, I believe, who said they were competing clean. So they said they wanted to go to the enhanced games as clean athletes. They didn't take any performance enhancing drugs, but they did wear, you know, neoprene suits from a swimmer's perspective. And three out of four of those actually won their events. So what they're trying to say is, guess what? Doesn't matter if you dope, you're still not as good as me. And in the weightlifting, it was kind of embarrassing. Of all the categories in men's and women's snatch and clean, nobody came anywhere near the world records. So it just shows you, firstly, the caliber of athletes that were competing at the enhanced games were not, they were not the best in the world. They were maybe, you know, 5, 10, 20% off. But secondly, it's not drawing athletes away from Olympic or Paralympic or sanctioned events in order to win money.
1: So in terms of being able to break the great Usain Bolt records in the running, that didn't happen either.
0: No. So Fred Curley, I believe his name was, he'd been talking a very big game, the US sprinter. He said he was going to, you know, decimate Usain Bolt's record. He also has challenged Australia's Gout to, you know, said he's going to annihilate him, whatever. He ran 0.39 seconds slower. I think the biggest story with Curley is that he's actually currently suspended for violating three whereabouts visits. So any elite or professional athlete who's seeking to be eligible for Olympic selection needs to be on a whereabouts program. They need to be able to tell the anti-doping officials where they are for at least 1 hour a day so that someone can come and knock on your door and do a no-notice anti-doping test, a urine test in front of drug testers. And he's missed three of those. So that's pretty suspicious to me that an athlete who wants to represent the United States of America hasn't been available three times when drug testers have knocked on the door. And he won the men's 100 metres sprint, but he was still 0.39 seconds off Bolt's record.
1: Yeah, look, I just think it's been a fascinating experiment to watch. I didn't realise it was only going to be one day. But in one day, I really think we've now got the story, and I think you've said it beautifully, Dr. Bridie O'Donnell. If you're a great athlete, you're just a great athlete. You know, if you're Usain Bolt or you're a Gout, you don't need performance-enhancing drugs to be your best.
0: Yeah, I think the other message, though, that's super important is that performance-enhancing drugs, and you mentioned this earlier in your intro, Renee, about equipment, they're always going to be on the periphery of elite sport, and we cannot deny that cycling and athletics and even NFL and baseball have always had this question mark over them, and with great evidence in cycling's case. I mean, Lance Armstrong never failed a drug test and yet later admitted to systematically not only doping his own body but the bodies of his teammates in order to win the Tour de France. So athletes are always going to seek fame and money and, you know, what they would consider to be immortality by breaking or bending the rules. I think for me, the bigger question is how do we ensure that our anti-doping agencies like WADA and the IOC are equipped to keep up with other regimes? Because this enhanced games, as I mentioned, it's a marketing ploy using athletes as the billboards to try and sell peptides, hormones and other substances on their Live Enhanced website. I mean, this was a website, a biotech platform listed on the stock exchange a couple of weeks before the event, and it's now worth $1.2 billion and it hasn't even sold anything yet. So they are literally using these images of Golikev and Magnussen and Curley to say, oh, hey, are you a 50-year-old marathoner? Are you feeling tired? Do you want to run faster? You should buy our products. So let's not pretend it was ever going to be an Olympics replacement. They were just basically using these athletes to sell a lot more product.
1: And in terms of your professional knowledge as a doctor, but also an athlete, do you reckon these products, these anabolic steroids or testosterone or growth hormone or EPO, are they in any way safe for older athletes to take if under medical supervision?
0: I don't think we know enough about what medical supervision would look like and what safe means. So if you can use, let's use a 45-year-old man as an example. If he takes testosterone and human growth hormone because he wants to win a Grand Fondo or an Ironman triathlon in his age group, it may not do any harm to him, but it also may lead to cardiomyopathy and enlargement of his left ventricle. It would accelerate any hormone-dependent cancers he had, which is what we saw with Lance Armstrong. I mean, his testicular cancer was augmented and expanded because of the growth hormone and testosterone that he was taking. So he amplified his own cancer, which then, of course, formed the entire narrative that Armstrong kind of perpetuated throughout his whole career. But we have had examples of men who've shown up to anti-aging and wellness clinics saying, I feel tired. A doctor has prescribed them testosterone and growth hormone, and then months later they're diagnosed with coronary artery blockage and needed to have stents. So I think it's really important for people who want to understand where their health and well-being is at to see a general practitioner or a doctor who is genuinely interested in their health and well-being, not whether or not they can run a faster marathon or perform better in an Ironman triathlon. I think the thing about these elite athletes that are taking the substances is that from what we are being told by the Enhanced Games, they were being medically monitored. And I believe that. But we don't know what it does to your body when you take these peptides in 20 years' time, you know. And athletes are putting themselves in harm's way all the time. Boxers are doing it. NFL players are doing it. So there's no doubt that an athlete will risk a lot in order to win. The risk-benefit ratio is always different from a regular civilian. But they are also role models. And young people, particularly young men, will look at the bodies and the physiques and the speed of some of these athletes and think, oh, cool, I want to be like that. And that's dangerous.
1: Dr. Bridie O'Donnell, thank you so much for your time.
0: Thanks, Renee.
1: Yeah, Bridie is a former professional road cyclist. She's also a doctor and a sports broadcaster. I'm Renee Crosh. This is Evenings right across 666 Canberra, 702 Sydney, ABC Radio New South Wales, and welcome to our Queensland listeners. Great to have you here. I understand that ABC Brisbane and regional Queensland are now on board with us tonight. So if you're not hearing Kelly Higgins Divine, it's because I understand ABC Brisbane has had to evacuate due to a fire alarm. It's great to have you on board.
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1: We will endeavour to find out what's happened to our colleagues in ABC Brisbane. A fire alarm has gone off. I hope they're all safe and well. They're probably evacuating outside the building, but we will let you know if there is anything that you need to know. We're taking you back now to a year. Each Monday night, we visit kind of memory lane a bit. Maybe there is something that you're going to hear in the next 15 minutes, be it a song, be it a news story, being a little bit of audio from the year 1990 that will spark a memory for you. And you might be good enough to give us a call if you've got a story to tell. 1-300-222-702 is the number. The text line 0467-922-702. This was a big song.
4: Can't touch this.
1: In 1990. Do you remember it?
4: Can't touch this. Can't touch this. Can't touch this. My, my, my, my music.
1: MC Hammer, of course. There's lots of songs I'm going to play. If it sparks a memory, maybe you were dancing in the...

0: And hello, I'm back. Good to be back with you. For those of you who didn't hear, there was a bit of a fire alarm. There was no fire. sorry, guys. But when the fire alarms go off and the fireys start arriving, you kind of have to leave the building. Even if you're very certain there's no fire, you could be wrong. So, anyhow, Stevie Wonder was a banger. I don't think you got all of Stevie, but okay. Now, just to dispel the rumours before they start, because you all know that I hate, I just called to say I love you. I did not call in a fire just so I didn't have to hear that song. My reckoners disagree tonight. Hello, reckoners.
1: Hello. That's a Tammy, great song. What is wrong with you?
0: Tammy, I have no heart. Oh, Tammy Tresillian's here. Hello. And Bruce Redmond. Before I called it sentimental slop.
1: Oh, come on.
2: Ooh.
0: Yeah.
2: Kelly.
0: I just called. He has so many good songs. He's one of the best songwriters that ever lived, best performers that ever lived. And I just called.
1: Don't like that one.
0: No. Oh. No, could have been written by anybody.
2: Ouch. You're a monster, Kelly. Yeah.
0: That's it. That's why I'm not going to heaven, people, because I have opinions like that.
2: Because Stevie Wonder's going to be singing up there.
0: That's
2: Pearly
0: it.
2: Gates.
0: We are okay. We're all safe. Nothing actually happened. And look, the fireys, look, they're not as hot as the fireys that are on TikTok, but they look like a great group of blokes, and we're very happy for their service.
1: No offence if you're listening.
0: That's right, fellas. Still love you. It's all good. Yeah. All right, let's play the What Do You Reckon theme, shall we? Get back on track.

0: Ah, yes, it's that time.
1: Finally.
0: When we do What Do You Reckon? Our writer and actress Tammy Tresillian is here and creative director at Red Movies, Dr. Bruce Redman. Evening.
1: Evening. Yeah.
0: That wasn't what you expected when you stepped in the building, was it?
1: It was not.
2: No.
0: I thought for a moment that maybe my new EV was on fire. I thought, oh, that's great, because that you can't put that out for 1,000 years.
2: No.
0: So, with those lithium batteries.
2: Yep. The end of the corporation building.
0: That's right.
2: Last time.
0: I burned it down. I promised I would, and I did.
2: You'd be like that little meme, you know, the little girl over the side watching the watching it burn,
0: watching
2: the building burn, sort of that look.
0: Yeah, and she's smiling.
1: Well, I just called to say I love you is playing.
2: Yeah, what's it?
0: I think she's about 35 now, that little girl.
2: Yeah.
0: God help us. That's something, isn't it?
2: Yep.
0: Look, tonight we're talking ageism. Especially in the film industry, of course, which Bruce Redman, close and dear to your heart.
2: Yes, very close to my heart.
0: We all know about the Bechdel test, which is the test that you apply to a movie to see about the female sort of contribution to said movie. Now, look, for some movies, there doesn't need to be a female contribution. I'm not saying every movie needs one. No, some really don't. But
2: some of those combat films from...
0: Well, not a lot of women hanging around the military in Vietnam other than as nurses, which we understand.
2: But they're all hot too, which is good.
0: Well, all the nurses and all apparently so.
2: Yeah. Well, it's the tropics. That's why they're hot.
0: Exactly. Yeah. I've been to Vietnam and it was hot.
2: Yes.
0: I can attest. All right, so the what they call the Bechdel test is, the film must have at least two women in it. Those two women must talk to each other. Mm-hmm. Their discussion must be about something other than a man.
1: Mm-hmm.
0: And this will come as a surprise to some men, hashtag not all men, that sometimes women don't talk about men.
1: Mm. Occasionally.
2: Wow.
0: You'd be surprised, actually, how often.
1: Mm.
0: The female character must say more than 5 words to each other and share more than a minute of screen time. You'd be amazed how many movies fail that test.
1: Yeah.
2: Incredible.
0: Breakfast at Tiffany's failed that test. Because I don't think she was the only woman, basically, in the movie.
1: Yes.
0: The entire Lord of the Rings trilogy.
2: That sort of makes sense.
0: Yeah.
2: There are not too many women with those sort of hairy feet, really. I mean,
0: No, and yet there were female hobbits.
2: Yeah, they were.
0: Yeah. Mm. The women didn't get to talk to each other very much, though, in a Lord of the Rings movie.
2: No. What's the Lord bit? So if it was Lady of the Rings, it would be different.

0: Oh, totally different. Yeah. The Avengers.
1: Oh, of course.
0: Yeah, it's just sort of Black Widow. That was pretty much it. Arrival. Arrival, really? Wow, of course, because the main character was a woman, but there weren't many other women around.
1: Yeah, the women talking to women thing throws it, doesn't it?
2: Yes.
0: Yep. And Pacific Rim. Pacific Rim doesn't surprise me at all. It's just a whole lot of people in big suits fending off big monsters. So keeping that in mind, next time you watch a film, so it's about counting how many women were around it, not in their 20s, and have lovely wisps of grey in their hair or wrinkles. Indeed. Are you even allowed? So there's sort of ageism in there. But I think the Hollywood ageing male action stars managed to get their own franchise together with Sylvester Stallone. I'm not sure who else started it. You know when they did the film, that series of films where every ageing action star was in it at some point? I forget what they were called. So they kind of created a genre for themselves, which I think is rather clever.
2: Yeah.
1: Well, what's good too is, you know, there's that whole cohort of actresses like Reese Witherspoon, Nicole Kidman, I think Kate Blanchett, you know, who are sort of aging like 50, coming under 60, who do have production companies of their own.
2: They're all executive producers now.
1: And are finding roles and commissioning people to write roles for that age, those ages. And hopefully if they continue to do that as they get older, then the roles will also get older as well.
0: As they should. We went to watch Steel Magnolias. A play from ages ago.
1: Lovely.
0: Just women. And it was awesome. Now, it doesn't mean I don't want to watch shows with men in it. Of course I do. But there's been this imbalance for so long, and you sort of wonder, are we getting anywhere with the fight, or are we just treading water and it seems like we're getting closer to land, but no, you're still drowning?
2: Yeah, I just actually had a little meal with a friend of mine who's a producer before this, and we talked about something that I've been thinking about for a while. It's actually a sitcom, and it's very, very much female driven, very much all about women, and we talking about the fact of not even having men and just sort of they're over there somewhere, like, you know, it's like just in the conversation I was having just before. But the funny thing was I pitched something with a friend of mine who's a comedian to a film funding body about 4 years ago. It was during COVID. They had a whole bunch of money they were throwing at things to keep people busy, right? And it was very much, I was the only bloke involved in the entire thing.
0: Yep.
2: Okay? I was the executive producer over the side here. I could bring in the fact that I had produced stuff forever, produced to the level of feature film plus everything else, and the team I was putting together were young women, young woman director, all women writers in the writer's room, all very, very much a woman's story. And I was told by this woman at the funding body, she rang me and she said, oh, look, we've decided we're not going to give you that $8,000, which is...
0: $8,000. Wow.
2: Out of the $1 million that they had allocated for people during COVID. So I don't know where the rest of it went because they had a maximum of $10,000. We're not giving you $8,000. And I said, oh, okay. Why is that? Well, we've been talking about it and we don't think that the audience really is that interested in this. And I said, right. She said, so what do you see as the audience? I said, pretty much women between 35 and 55, 60. She said, those people aren't watching Netflix, so we wouldn't be funding this.
0: What?
2: I absolutely lost my mind to this little poppet on the end of the phone.
1: On you, Bruce.
2: Oh, well, mate, done. That's crazy talk. I let rip.
1: Yeah. But also, it's not only women going to be watching it.
2: No, it wasn't.
1: Men might enjoy it as well. Everyone might enjoy it.
2: It was actually really, you know, again, Steel Magnolias. Or look at Hacks. What a fantastic show, Hacks.
1: Amazing show.
2: Right? And very, very female-driven. Hmm. You know, the crazy woman who's the... you know, in the lead, and then the younger girl. You know, they're just. Do you know the show?
1: I don't. I'm the one who hasn't seen it. No.
2: Oh, it is just magnificent.
0: Mm. It's about an older female comic who's come up through the ranks, like in the 70s, 80s,
2: and, it's been
0: and
2: really
0: she's
2: hard
0: in
2: for
0: her 60s, and she's. Mm. She's trying to desperately, like, hang on to that spotlight and, you know, she wants to be in, like, some of the male comedians get to be in their era at that point. She's brought on a young female writer so that she can give her a bit of edge to her jokes and keep her relevant.
1: Who are the actresses? Oh, do you know the name?
0: God! She's won so many Emmys for her role.
1: Yeah.
0: And now I can't remember her name or the other.
1: Sure, yeah.
0: But that's because I'm old, not because they're women.
2: That's right.
0: Yeah. It's hilarious. Yeah. I mean, this woman
2: very
0: sounds up my street.
2: She's an awful human being. Yeah. Oh, yeah.
0: But we love her for it.
2: Yeah. Mm. But, yeah, I was told by these people that
0: Jean.
2: Jean.
0: Jean someone. Mm. Yeah, I can't.
2: Jean. I was told by this person that was not something that the market would want. And it was like, number one, why are we in this state of Queensland just making stuff for Netflix, number one?
0: Yes.
2: Mm. Right? Because there's other places we can put it. I mean, the ABC's running comedy.
0: Because then the minister doesn't get to go, we've got something going on Netflix. Like, some care and some don't. But,
2: no. This was at a time when there were tens of millions of dollars going to one particular overseas film so that a certain premier could stand on red carpet with a certain Baz Luhrmann and they could get Instagram photos for tens of millions of dollars. I wanted 8,000 people.
0: Yeah. Okay, Jean Smart plays Deborah Vance and Hannah Endbinder plays Ava.
2: She's a messy piece of work, isn't she, Hannah?
0: Oh, yes.
2: I love her so much.
0: Hannah is a mess.
2: She's a hot mess.
0: But they're funny. Great.
1: They're hilarious. Okay. Yeah.
2: And the tension between them all the time is crazy.
1: Excellent.
2: And then they're the best of friends and then they're the
0: They're frenemies.
2: But yeah, and it's so what I'm saying to you is that it's not just there is a thing there that's saying this in terms of studios, in terms of...
1: And who's making those decisions? I wonder who made that decision for your project.
2: Some little people sitting around a table. I know where
1: men,
2: they are.
1: Men, women,
2: I've been
0: how many know where they are. Know where they live.
1: You know. Mm.
2: I've been in that office. I've seen the...
0: Yep.
2: Yeah, and I was not happy.
0: Yeah, I don't blame you.
2: Like I said, I'm never dealing with those people ever again.
0: Indeed. So we're going to go to the news.
2: We're going to the news.
0: And then I'm going to make you two stay,
1: since
0: we missed you. We're going to come back and we're going to talk about the enhanced games where this is where you're allowed to be on as much juice as you like.
1: I can't even. Anyway, I'll save it.
0: The 100 metres didn't quite work out, I think, the way that the people who put this event on thought it might work out. So we'll talk about that when we come back. Right now, time for the 9 o'clock news.
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6: ABC News, good evening. I'm Noni Edwards. Public policy and law experts say the National Anti-Corruption Commission's next head must be able to rebuild public trust lost during the outgoing commissioner's term. Amid pressure over his ongoing defence connections while serving as the inaugural commissioner, Paul Brereton will stand down in July, 3 years into his 5-year term. Attorney General Michelle Rowland

0: says a merit-based process will commence to appoint a new commissioner. Chair of Transparency International Australia, AJ Brown, says it'll take a lot of effort to rebuild public trust.
1: Perhaps just as importantly, they need to be supported by not just a good management structure involving deputy commissioners and others, but a structure for the commission that interacts better with the community, that has more civil society involvement.
0: The Prime Minister says a tax legislation package the government will introduce to Parliament later this week will particularly benefit young Australians. Labor's bill will include changes to the capital gains tax and negative gearing, along with a $250 tax offset for workers and a $1,000 instant tax deduction for work-related expenses. Combining the reforms into the one bill creates a wedge for the coalition, which supports the tax cut for workers but opposes the changes to CGT and negative gearing. During question time, Anthony Albanese's told the opposition the reforms are necessary.
2: It's a reform that is necessary because, as it was called for by your shadow treasurer, young people are, to use the words of the shadow treasurer, getting screwed by the system. That is what he has said.
0: A 30-year-old man who's facing charges over an alleged hit-and-run incident in Perth's northern suburbs has appeared in Joondalup Magistrates Court. Lauren Smith has the details.
3: It's alleged Michael Brendan Kane was driving a Toyota Corolla when he hit a 22-year-old man on Mitchell Freeway in Padbury last night. Authorities were called to the scene between Hepburn and Whitfords Avenues about 7:15. The victim was found with critical injuries and died at the scene. Police say the accused later attended Joondalup Police Station where he was taken into custody. He is facing two charges, failing to stop and ensure assistance and failing to report a fatal incident to police. Mr. Kane has been remanded in custody and is due back in court in July.
0: Uganda has confirmed two more cases of Ebola as East and Central African leaders work to curb the spread of the severe illness. The country's health ministry says the two new cases are health workers from a private health facility in the capital, Kampala, bringing the total number of confirmed cases in the country to seven. The Democratic Republic of Congo, Uganda and South Sudan have all adopted a joint plan to reduce the spread of the disease. The Director General of the Africa Centres for Disease Control, Dr. Jean Kaseya, has defended its response to the outbreak.
4: In about 3 days, all countries had a plan. In about 4 days, I organised a meeting with all partners and all countries. Now we have the plan ready. We did it quickly, as much as possible we could do.
0: Pope Leo has demanded artificial intelligence must be regulated in a sweeping manifesto on the future of humanity. The encyclical document is a letter written by the Pope to a particular audience of bishops. Pope Leo has used his first encyclical to urge world and industry leaders to slow down their development of AI, warning misinformation could lead humanity down the path of unending war. He's also offered a personal apology for the Catholic Church's historic role in supporting transatlantic slavery. The chair of the Australian Rugby League Commission says there's no time frame in place to find the National Rugby League's next CEO. Andrew Abdo will step away from the role from the 15th of July with Peter Vlandis to take over duties until a permanent replacement is found. Vlandis says the game is at a crucial junction, so choosing the right person is important.
5: This is a major business. It's $1 billion worth of revenue. You need somebody that knows how to run a profit centre, knows how to manage a major business. We take on being custodians of the game very seriously, and we want to make sure that we, you know, whatever we do, it's for the fan.
0: And deep sea scientists have identified a new species of octopus near the Galapagos Islands off the coast of Ecuador. The tiny creature, which is just the size of a golf ball, stands out for its blue hue and lack of an ink sac. Scientists say the discovery is especially surprising because related species are usually much larger and found in the icy waters around Antarctica. You're now up to date with the very latest from ABC News.
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7: And this is What Do You Reckon, the continuation, because we had a fire alarm go off and that sent us all out of the building for 10 minutes. But everything is fine. No fire, as it turns out. But with me tonight, writer and actress Tammy Tresillian and creative director at Red Movies, Dr. Bruce Redman. It is our last week of

0: What do you reckon?
1: We're breaking up, Kelly, and I'm just, you could have, you know, you sent me an email. I thought you'd put it back up.
2: At least
1: call me, you know.
0: It's the modern way.
1: We could have had a coffee or, you know, nah. It's like,
0: I'm just done.
1: Yeah. But nah.
0: We could have worked things out, Kel, but no. Nah. Anyway, exactly. And I just want to tell you, while the news was on, at one stage, Bruce has turned around to look at the news screen behind
1: us. Without my glasses.
0: Without his glasses.
2: To clarify.
0: And he's read a line that was all about Andrew Abdo from the NRL quitting to go to Tennis Australia and read it as Anthony Albanese. Albo's going to Tennis Australia. Albo resigns. And as we all worked out, he'd be earning more. Australian prime ministers don't. Actually, they earn more than other world leaders.
1: Yes, they do. Yeah.
0: But not a lot.
1: Not a lot.
0: Not for the position, really.
1: No.
0: Then again, I suppose the argument might be, I don't earn it. So, I don't know. It's more for the glory.
2: Yeah.
1: Moving on, Kelly.
0: Anyhow, Anthony Albanese not leaving government to head up Tennis Australia. He was one of the 180 people that didn't get a call back. no real world experience. We'll have to say no. Are we allowed to say things like that?
2: Yeah, you just did.
0: Probably get in trouble. Yeah. So too early to switch off delay.
1: I was going to say, it was a delay. Like, it needs to be longer. The delay needs to be longer. I'm putting it out there.
0: Did I actually put delay on? It doesn't look like I did.
1: Whoops.
0: Oh, well.
2: It's all right. You can trust us.
0: Okay.
3: For news that matters in Brisbane, download ABC Listen and stay tuned to 612 ABC Brisbane.
0: Nobody will know what's happening.
2: No.
0: All right. Reckoners, the enhanced games. We heard about this when they announced that there would be an enhanced games. Mm. It should just call it the Cheaters Olympics. Probably can't use Olympic. The Cheaters games would be done with it. Mm. It allows athletes to compete while using performance-enhancing drugs. And they started in Las Vegas today. 40 sprinters, swimmers and weightlifters took part in the highly contested event. That's not a lot of people, really,
1: no,
0: is it?
1: Not really.
2: No, not at all.
0: 40 of them.
1: No.
0: Everybody else is like, I don't think this is going to last. I would have been known as a cheater. The IOC and World Anti-Doping Agency have previously dubbed a dangerous betrayal of sports integrity.
1: Mm.
0: Ooh. Australia's own two-time 100-metre freestyle world champion James Magnussen finished last in both the 50-metre and 100-metre freestyle.
1: Loser.
0: Yep.
2: Even with the drugs.
0: Yes.
1: Yeah, but maybe it was the wrong sort of drugs. Maybe.
0: Well, I don't know. I don't know what he was taking. He not just didn't win, he undershot his previous times and was blown out of the water by American Hunter Armstrong, who was not on sports-enhancing drugs.
2: I mean,
0: that's embarrassing. I think he's also 10 years younger than everybody else that was.
2: Sure. Why would you participate, just to ask the stupid, obvious question, why would you participate in this unless you had
1: $380,000, so to speak?
2: Yeah, but you are then eliminated or you're not allowed to participate in any other events. Unless you have already been convicted or, you know, you've already been cheating and you need a buck and you want to participate still in some way, I guess I understand that. But why would someone else choose to do that? You wouldn't, would you? It doesn't make
0: sense.
2: Well,
0: he walked away with $50,000 US, which is about $75,000 Australian, just for showing up.
2: Sure.
0: So I don't know whether he thought, bugger it, I'll just grab the 75 Australian and
1: whack on the speedos. And
0: it can come last. Who cares?
2: Yeah. Well, fair, I guess.
1: Yeah.
2: But then he can't compete anywhere else, presumably. So
0: but he's past it now.
1: Is he?
0: He was never going to compete again. Really?
2: Right. So this is just a little retirement bonus.
0: Maybe. I don't know how hard it is after you've finished athletics to get a job when all you've done is swim up and down a pool or run around a track or whatever it is.
2: You got a coach, I guess, maybe.
1: Yeah, media.
0: You know, it's I kind of, from a money point of view, I kind of get it, but gee, that's, you know, it plays with your integrity and
1: it's
0: with
1: a bit
0: your name.
1: Sad,
0: and,
1: isn't it? It's like,
0: kind of is.
1: For old love.
0: Greece's Christian Kolomiev made $1 million US in 20 seconds by setting a new record for the 50 metres.

0: Well, it couldn't be 20 seconds for 50 metres. That'd have to be, because 100 metres is under 9. So breaking the previous of 0.07 of a second. So he actually beat the world record.
1: Wow.
0: And the idea was that you would get big money if you beat existing world records. Yeah, so it'd have to be, I don't know what he ran, but it would be, you'd think it'd have 50 metres would have to be 6 seconds maybe just to get yourself going. Don't know.
1: It's not a lot of time to go quite a distance.
2: I mean, that's generally how races.
0: Like, people 100 metres, they run under 10 now. Expect them to run under 10, so 50 you'd expect.
3: And with the help
0: under
3: of
0: six.
3: The... You know, the drugs.
0: The wind and the drugs.
2: the wind assist.
3: special assistance. You know, I mean, but aside from anything else, how is this possible? Like all the health risks that are going on, surely it's some kind of insurance nightmare to run this event. And like, you know, wouldn't you think? Because the damage the athletes are doing to their bodies.
0: No, that's their problem.
3: Yeah, I guess.
0: Yeah. No.
1: No.
0: Oh, it's 50 metres freestyle. It was in the pool.
1: Yeah.
0: I thought he ran it.
1: No.
0: 50 metres in the pool, 20.81 seconds. Right.
1: Yeah.
0: Okay, I'm with you now. I thought he was running it.
1: No. He'd do the, you know, the big dive and go about.
0: Yeah, well, you don't take a breath.
1: In the dive, yeah.
0: Mm. That's the 50 metre thing, isn't it? You just don't breathe.
3: So I hear. I wouldn't know, but yeah.
1: Well, that's
3: you
1: what
3: push
1: I
3: off the wall.
1: I'm not a very good swimmer because I was brought up in Melbourne. It was too cold to go in the pool and I hated it.
0: Well, that's because they name pools after
1: Harold Holt, yes, exactly.
0: Dead Prime Ministers. Well, we assume he's dead.
1: I'm not
0: a conspiracy theorist. He just drowned.
1: Submarine.
0: He just drowned. Like, it's sad, but it's true.
1: There's a lot of
0: pulled
1: sharks.
0: Out to sea.
1: A lot of sharks down there.
0: That's right.
1: Yeah.
0: I am surprised nothing ever turned up, like a bit of him.
1: Yeah.
0: Like if it was a shark.
3: Well.
0: They don't really like munching on human beings totally. Like they take a bit of a bite and then they go, oh, too many bones. But by then the damage is done. What? It's true. Yeah, that's what true. Happens. They don't really.
3: A bit graphic, but yeah, sure.
0: Like, well, they do. But they think we're seals or they mistake us for other things. They think, oh, here we go. Here's a meal.
3: Yeah, pretty easy then to get just washed out what is left of you, right? Could just get washed away. Anyway.
1: Maybe he was on steroids.
0: Are we the... he was going
3: swam
0: to
3: away really fast.
0: Early.
1: Yeah, that's it.
0: Yeah. If you could earn $1 million US, which is like 1.5, I suppose, you've got to give it another half and a bit, 1.5 Australian, would you then? Like for 70 grand, we've gone, nah, for a million, for 1.5 million, would you give up your integrity?
3: No, not if I spent my whole life training and this was my dream and this is what I like. If you spent your whole life's work, no. If you maybe if you felt you had no chance, maybe like old mate, if you're at the end of the line and you thought, oh, my last hurrah. But no, I don't think I would. Not if
1: what's the end game here? Is this little person trying to attract people from? Not doing the Olympics and the honour of that and doing this stuff instead? I mean, is that what they're thinking about trying to do?
0: I think it was about, well, it's probably just about money in the end. I don't know if there was any real kind of, they would say that it was about seeing what human beings could do with whatever was there to enhance your performance. So why not? If you can, and we I had this discussion with Lauren, my producer, actually. If you're allowed to go in and do something that, for example, helps the bariatric, but that's not it. You know, the chambers where they put you in to heal faster?
3: Oh, yeah.
0: You're allowed to go in one of those, but you're not allowed to take a drug that might help you. And I understand the problem with the drugs is that they can cause major problems. You know, Flo-Jo just happened to die from, a heart condition, which apparently nobody knew was there but could be caused by performance-enhancing drugs. It was just total nothing in it, of course, but, wow, what a coinkydink. And so what do we get out of it by saying you can do these things to enhance your performance but you cannot do these things? And I suppose...
1: Good for the drug companies.
0: Yes, it is. But it doesn't seem to be making a hell of a lot of difference. The bloke who broke that...
1: Well, they've proven something.
0: That time, his normal time is 21.43. So he broke it enough that it made a difference. But yeah, like on the actual screen, from 21.43 to 20.81.
1: Yeah,
0: it's not. It doesn't seem like a lot. No. What's that, 0.6 of a second? About that? Yeah. I mean, it doesn't seem like a lot, but it is. Yeah. 0.7 of a second.
3: But yeah, also perhaps the people choosing to take these are not the ones at the top of their game, and that's why they're choosing to do it, to try to get up there. I don't know.
0: But if you can't compete, I'm with you. If you can't compete, then why are you bothering for $1.7 million or $1 million US? Yee-haw. You know, that's a house.
3: Yeah.
0: You know, you don't have to worry about it again. You were never going to compete again.
1: Yeah.
3: Yes.
0: Doesn't matter.
3: Yes.
0: I kind of get it.
3: Well, it was devised by people who had obviously had been kicked out for taking these drugs, presumably.
0: Not necessarily.
3: Yes, no.
0: Magnuson, from memory, had never been kicked out.
3: Or, but I mean the people who, like, the brainchild of the people.
0: No, I think they were just rich people.
3: Really?
0: Yeah.
3: No, there you go.
0: I think they were just, can we create something here? Can we create a vent out of nothing?
3: Right.
0: Because if people were seem to be doing superhuman things, then I suppose we might have been interested, but that's not what has happened.
3: Sure.
1: So has it been on telly? Did they sell the rights and stuff? And
0: don't know.
1: Fox took it or something and they
0: don't know.
1: I
0: think there'd probably be backlash if you did.
1: I don't know. We're talking about it, aren't we?
0: Yeah, but they're not getting any money from us, are they?
1: No, they're not.
0: No. It's highly unlikely. That's it. Yeah, I can get why you would do
1: it.
0: But I think I would be surprised if it kept going after this one, depending how much money they've thrown in. Then again, LIV Golf has been going for a while. Hardly made a cent. So...
3: So they thought it was going to be a spectacle, perhaps.
0: Yep.
3: Yeah, and it just wasn't, maybe.
0: That's it. Hyperbaric chamber. Thank you, Little Brother Trucker.
1: Here we go.
0: He's been onto it all night. I need Little Brother Trucker, like, just with a direct line into my ear, giving me the word I need
3: to clarify stuff.
0: That's it. And that's it. Like, he'll know what I mean. Just text me with what I mean, Little Brother Trucker. And wind assisted, like baked beans assisted. Yes, it might help. Why not?
1: Why not?
0: Indeed. So, yeah, I don't know if it's really thrown, you know. Everyone thought it would be big, I think, and instead a whole lot of athletes just went no, because most of them have spent their lives trying to stay clean.
3: That's right.
1: Yeah.
0: And have seen what happens when people cheat.
3: Yeah.
0: No, hello, Lance Armstrong, if you happen to be listening. Yeah, it's actually a dirty thing to do to your fellow competitors to cheat in that manner.
1: Do you remember when we were growing up, Kelly? We're elderly.
0: Yes, yeah. We are elderly.
1: We are
0: elderly. I don't remember as far back as you do, Bruce.
1: Yeah, you do, Kelly. But, well, I was young. Remember, it was always like there was always the Russians, you know, they were always
0: the Russians and the Chinese were always the ones cheating.
1: Always ones, you know, they'd take them out the back and they go, nah, steroids, you know, nah, this one, nah, you know.
0: Yep.
1: Always during the Olympics, wasn't it? It's just.
0: Yes.
1: It was
0: and the Commonwealth Games. Remember that one year the Chinese female Chinese swimmers turned up, and honestly they had shoulders on them.
1: It was looks maxing. It was just amazing.
0: And poor old Lisa Curry was like, she'd get out of the pool, she'd have come second against. Yeah. You know, they were obviously on something at the time.
1: Yeah, yeah.
0: And I think they were found to be later on because they keep their samples. Yeah. And when they finally get to the point where they can test them properly, they go, oh, yeah, they were right. And Lisa Curry's come out and out of the pool and someone has said to her, one of the journalists, so what do you think of, you know, do you think they're cheating? And she's gone, look at them!
1: Yeah.
0: And it was true. They were built. And I do wonder whether the drugs have more of an impact for female athletes than they do for male athletes, for building muscle and all those things.
3: Yeah, I don't know.
0: And size. Whether it makes a more of a difference to them in terms of times because I don't know how
3: more muscle to build.
0: Because we've got further to go, perhaps.
1: Yeah, well,
0: in comparison to men.
1: Yeah, there's that fat to muscle percentage
3: ratio.
1: Ratio. That's what I'm looking for.
0: Yeah.
1: In the the female as opposed to the male is a different sort of thingy. So, yeah, so you might be right.

0: on about that.
1: So I don't know. But I don't know if any women competed at this either. But
2: don't take drugs. Play fair and square.
1: Don't use drugs. And well done to American Hunter Armstrong, who wasn't on drugs and won.
0: Well, see, it's proven something, hasn't it? That's great.
1: Mm. Yeah.
2: Good on him.
1: Indeed. Well, I don't want to watch an Olympics where people have been cheating and they win, because to me that's not.
0: No.
1: That's right. To go and give your medal back. Yeah. They sometimes let them keep the medal. It's like, why? Mm. They've cheated. You don't say to somebody who steals your $100 million out of the bank, go, yeah, we got you, but you know what? You can keep that. No, give that sucker back.
0: The problem is they don't have the medal. It's at Cash Inverters. They've already got their bucks.
2: Once a cheater, always a cheater. It would be such a mind shift, though, to go from being, if you were an honest, hardworking athlete who'd done the right thing your entire life, to then go, oh, you know what I'm going to do? Go in the cheater games or whatever it's called.
0: The cheater games.
2: You know? The enhanced, I love that name.
0: Oh, enhanced.
2: Enhanced games. You know, you wouldn't. It would be go against everything you believed in, wouldn't it? Surely.
1: Yeah, it would. Mm. Yeah, and that's why there weren't that many people. There were 40 athletes.
2: 40 is pretty grim.
1: It's kind of sad.
2: Yeah.
1: Indeed. And little brother Trucker,
3: again,
1: says, remember when you were kids, when you didn't need to outrun the T-Rex, just your siblings. Indeed. Apparently the sporting arena was so small it had a 50-metre Olympic-sized swimming pool, 100-metre sprint track and weightlifting stage in a single area.
0: Oh, my goodness.
1: All at Resorts World in Las Vegas. Goodness. Well, that sounds like the blueprint for what we're going to have here in 2032.
0: I was going to say that. Boom.
1: Who knows what we'll have at Victoria Park or what we won't have or if it'll actually be there, finished. Who knows?
0: Who knows?
1: I'm excited by the thought that things could go really wrong. I mean, I don't want it. Oh, yeah, I do. Kind of, a little bit. Just, I like a bit of drama.
0: Well, if it happens, they'll have to do like they've done, you know, they've got the Dan Andrews statue in Melbourne. They'll have to do one of Anastasia.
1: A Dan Andrews? You know, really?
0: Yeah, they've got a Dan Andrews statue in Melbourne.
1: And it's still standing?
0: No, I haven't put it up yet.
1: Just having talked with people. Now, this is not a personal opinion, I swear.
0: Oh, yeah.
1: But knowing people in Melbourne, yes. That's not going to last very long.
0: It's not going to last. But, you know, if they've done that, because they do it for the premiers who've had more than 7 years in Melbourne, you see.
1: Oh, it's too soon, people.
0: It's too soon.
1: It's way too soon.
0: We can do that. If Victoria Park doesn't happen and the Olympics is a disaster, they can have an Anastasia statue, and everyone can chuck stuff at it, you know, pies. And
1: is it an Anastasia decision or is it a Stephen Miles decision?
0: No. She was there when she, remember? When we're in the middle of COVID and.
1: Oh, no. When we were announced.
0: Yes, when we were announced.
1: Well, that's not actually her fault. She didn't start that.
2: No.
1: That was the mayor's. The mayor's all started it. If you really want to blame someone, you have to start with Graham Quirk.
0: Well, let's get Quirky.
1: Anyway, they had the best of intentions. You know, that's the road to hell is paved with those.
0: Oh.
1: But it was going to be about legacy. I could see where they were coming from. It was about building transport and all sorts of things. Yeah.
2: And if it all goes really well, then you know
0: it's going to be
2: hopefully,
0: great.
2: Yeah,
1: there will not be one more meter of the Bruce improved because of the Olympics. You could be assured of that. So, were they going to get a rowing facility in Maryborough? Like, you know, the good people of Maryborough can probably give you 50 projects they'd prefer than that.
0: Look, I have a theory about the Olympics.
1: Oh, God, yes.
0: Yes. No. But I think what the Olympics, and forget about Queensland, right?
1: Right.
0: What the Olympics should be is there should be five cities around the world that do the Olympics.
1: Yes.
0: That's it. Okay? Mm-hmm. One of them is Athens.

0: Yeah.
1: Mm.
0: But just, yeah, I don't know. It's.
1: I know what you mean, though. It would be better.
0: I think it was the Athens thing that did me in because I just went.
2: The waste of it all.
0: The waste.
2: Yeah.
0: Because it was a beautiful Olympics and they did some extraordinary things. But then, you know, it all just went.
1: Yeah.
0: You know.
1: Because they had better things to worry about.
0: Well, yeah, they did. And also Germany destroyed their economy.
1: Well, there was that.
0: There was that.
1: So anyway. So, yeah. But they're going to have to do something because I think it's becoming to the point where nobody wants it anymore.
2: Everyone's scrambling. Yeah.
1: We'll be the last ones to put our hands up for it.
0: Well, yeah.
1: Although there were other countries who went, sure. But I think it would have been a better idea maybe to host most of it in Queensland and then go, okay, where are there other facilities around Australia?
0: That's probably what's going to happen.
1: Well, we'll see. I don't know. Our state government's fairly keen on having everything in
0: pretty keen
1: Queensland.
0: But you know, I don't know that we've got all the people to build the darn thing.
1: Well, there's that.
2: It would be a bit embarrassing, wouldn't it, if we had to outsource to the southern states?
1: You just make a deal with the unions.
2: That'll
1: kill them.
0: to get the workers in. We just sort of have this new sort of federation between, say, Queensland and New South Wales, just for that time. And we go, this is... You people in New South Wales, you're Queensland now, and just for this bit, is that okay? Yeah. And then they all just wink and go, yeah, no worries.
1: Well, whenever there's a disaster on the northern New South Wales coast, who do you think they get to broadcast to?
0: Absolutely.
1: Certainly not Sydney, my friends.
0: No.
1: I think we should just put that border down a little bit where Sydney doesn't care anymore. That's all ours.
0: Most of the people I know in that part of the world would love to be part of Queensland.
1: Yeah, and they should.
0: They should.
1: Our brothers and sisters over the border.
0: They are.
1: Indeed. and little brother Trucker, who is absolutely slamming it tonight in the text department, says plenty of potholes on the Bruce Highway big enough to hold the rowing and swimming.
0: Oh, yes.
1: That
0: again.
1: Yep. Whew. Indeed.
0: Terrific.
1: It's been fun.
2: It has. Yes.
1: Thank you so much.
0: Oh, thank you for all the fun over the years, Kelly.
1: Thank you. And look, we will be having something. As I said in my email, my little kaleidoscope brain is working.
2: Oh.
1: Yeah, there will be something. So
2: thank you, Kel. It's been a pleasure.
0: Oh, it has been. It really, really has.
1: Been fun.
0: We'll get you on the steroids, you know, get you into another area. So
1: I love how you say that, like I'm not already. Thank you. I had to get that steroid. You know how to get steroid stuff for your nose you know, it stopped when you get a cold and you get all the post-nasal drip.
2: It burns, so I can't do it.
1: I've got to, otherwise it's just like this and it's knocking on radio.
0: Knocking on radio.
2: Yes, well.
1: Come to Kelly.
2: We'll do enhanced, what do you reckon, one day, hey?
1: Yes, we will. I'll just get you all back to do the quiz every night. That's it.
2: Sure.
1: Excellent. Tammy Trezillian, thank you so much. Bruce Redman.
0: Good night.
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1: And you're with Kelly Higgins Devine. Let's kick off tonight. Songs you love. We've already got a couple of suggestions. I'm going to kick off with this one for Judy at Karina. Mm-hmm.

0: The Righteous Brothers bringing back that love and feeling on ABC Radio across Brisbane and Queensland. Good to have you with me tonight. This is Songs You Love, where you get to throw out the title and artist of a song you love, and I do my best to play it before we hit 10 o'clock tonight. All right, Electric Light Orchestra. Ian from Cooperoo is a fan, wanted to hear this one.
1: 612 ABC Brisbane.

0: Electric Light Orchestra, Don't Bring Me Down, for Ian at Cooperoo tonight. And the 100 Day Project going very well. I'm seeing a lot of posts on the Facebook page. You can check it out for yourself. Just look up ABC Evening's 100 Day Project. You'll find it on Facey. I've been doing a haiku a day. And this is today's haiku. It's me bemoaning the Lions losing on the weekend.
1: Your Daily Haiku by Kelly Higgins Devine. Observations in 17 syllables.
0: The Lions lost big time. It was really hard to watch. Got the Lions loss blues.
1: Your Daily Haiku by Kelly Higgins Devine. Brought to you by the evening's show 100 Day Project.
0: Indeed, and I will have another haiku for you tomorrow night. The next song for Songs You Love goes out to Nicholas in Rothwell. He's feeling a bit poorly. Sorry about that, Nick. Hope you get better soon. He wants a Leo Sayer song tonight because it was his birthday the other day.

Ah, love a bit of Leo Sayer. Now an Australian living in the Southern Highlands. That was an abrupt end to that song, wasn't it? Indeed. All right, let's get to our next song for Songs You Love tonight on ABC Radio Brisbane and across Queensland. You're with Kelly Higgins Divine. Brett at Ipswich saying, Kel, can I please hear some 80s, a bit of True Blue by Madonna.

0: Madonna. It's True Blue going out to Brett at Ipswich tonight.
1: We're on the hunt for the best suburb in Greater Brisbane. 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
0: We're going to take you back now to 1960 and a band that Maria from Ipswich would like to hear, The Shadows.

0: The Shadows and Apache going out there to Maria from Ipswich. Let's get into our next suggestion for songs you love. Heading to Finch Hatton and Bill, who wants to hear a bit of Bob Seger.
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0: Bob Seger, the Silver Bullet Band, and on backing vocals there, Clydie King, Shirley Matthews, and Australian-American Vanetta Fields, who did a lot of work with John Farnham. Great singer in her own right, and a backup singer. I think she did backup for Sting as well at some point. Anyhow, good to know that. I'll be listening out for her voice every time I hear that now.
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0: love that one. 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You're with Kelly Higgins Devine.
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0: Apologies to all those people that we didn't get to tonight. Lots of requests coming in. And just keep in mind, sometimes if we don't have the song that you have, we go on a bit of a search. If we can't find it easily, we knock in a song from another artist, and hope you like that because you love the artist. So, Songs You Love back tomorrow night from 9:30. And keep in mind, of course, State of Origin is happening on Wednesday night. So, if you want to listen ad-free, then you need to be listening to the ABC call. Our grandstand team right on top of it. Of course, ABC Sport doing a great job. So you'll be able to hear that on your local ABC radio station, wherever you are around Queensland, also on ABC Listen. But if you want to find me, I will be sitting here, hopefully not yelling out into the void, on Origin Night. I'll be here for you. 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You have a great night. It's 10 o'clock.
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6: ABC News. Good evening. I'm Noni Edwards. The shift towards one nation is being seen as more about the disillusionment with two-party politics than a shift to the right wing. Polling agency Redbridge carried out research that found if a federal election were held last weekend, one nation would win up to 59 seats. Several federal independents have revealed they've discussed the idea of forming an official political party in response to one nation's rise. Redbridge director Cos Samaras says many people turning to One Nation are from regional and working class backgrounds.
7: It's anti-establishment. Some people would like to characterise it as a shift to the right. I would like to just define it as a bunch of Australians sick

0: the two-party system.
1: A Victorian court has heard Desi Freeman taunted Special Operations Group officers, inviting them to have a beer with him in the moments before his death. Ashley Aldridge reports from the Coroner's Court.
2: Details of the standoff have been revealed in a directions hearing today ahead of a full inquest into Freeman's death. The court heard police received intelligence a week before the fatal shootout that Freeman was at a property in Thollagalong. Once his identity was confirmed, officers surrounded the shipping container where he was hiding and negotiated with him for several hours. During the standoff, Freeman called officers thugs, bullies and cowards and described the shooting deaths of two police officers at Porepunkah as self-defence. The court heard Freeman later emerged from the container before he was killed in a shootout with police.
1: Women's health practitioners are calling for the creation of national guidelines for doctors to follow when recognising and managing perimenopause and menopause. The federal government has launched a campaign aimed at helping women navigate symptoms and avoid misinformation after a Senate inquiry found a need for better awareness, support and research. Director of WellFem Telehealth Menopause Clinic, Dr. Kelly Teagle, welcomes the commitment but says there needs to be more funding for longer, thorough doctor consultations.
3: Menopause consultations, they're particularly complex, sometimes and time consuming, and they're done by female GPs who on the whole don't end up earning as much as male GPs because they do all the longer consultations. So there's definite reform required under Medicare.
1: Nearly 1,300 Melbourne CBD customers remain without power after a burst water main flooded a zone substation on Little Collins Street earlier today. City Power says at its peak, around 10,000 customers were without supply. Pump trucks are now on site, removing thousands of litres of water from the substation with damage assessments and repairs to begin once it's cleared. Crews will continue working through the night to restore power to remaining customers. Internationally, an Israeli airstrike on a tent housing displaced Palestinians has killed two people, including a six-year-old girl. Health officials in Gaza say another 12 people have been wounded in the attack on the southern Gaza city of Khan Yunis. Medics have identified the victims as six-year-old Manatala Abu Libda and 31-year-old Hanan Mahmoud. The Israeli military has not commented. Pope Leo has made an historic apology to the Catholic Church's role in legitimising slavery. Sarah Amir has the latest.
4: Describing it as a wound in Christian memory, Pope Leo has apologised for the Holy See's role in the transatlantic slave trade. As history's firstborn American pope, whose family history includes both enslaved people and slave owners, Leo delivered the apology in his first encyclical. The document is a letter written by the pope to a particular audience of bishops. The sweeping manifesto discusses safeguarding humanity in an era of increasing reliance on artificial intelligence. The pontiff has warned misinformation could lead humanity down the path of unending war.
1: The results are in from the 2025 Aussie Bird Count, with the magpie crowned the most commonly sighted bird in Australia. The annual survey counted 5 million birds across the country during a week of bird watching last October. Conservation not-for-profit Bird Life Australia's Sean Dooley says the birds that are notably rising up the table each year tend to be species originally found inland.
5: That includes the infamous bin chicken, the Australian white ibis. Because of how we've changed the landscape, these birds have become essentially climate refugees, and they've come to the coast and then they've discovered, okay, there's food on along the coastline, but also, hang on, there's food in the cities.
1: You're up to date with the latest from ABC News, and for more, there's ABC Listen.
6: You're on 612 ABC Brisbane, and the weather for Tuesday, we're expecting a cloudy day with a high chance of showers, most likely in the morning and afternoon, and light winds. An 80% chance of rain on Tuesday, possible rainfall between 1 and 6 millimetres, overnight 18 degrees, top of 24, showers also on Wednesday, Thursday and cloudy on Friday. 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

Yes, well, hello, and how are you? Philip Clark with you on ABC Radio. It's Monday, it's the 25th of May, into the first hour of the program. Good to be with you. I hope your weekend was just fine, your team won and all that, mine didn't. It's the first hour of the show, 6 past 10, 6 past 8 in WA. It's 24 to 10 in South Australia and the Northern Territory. You should get us on broadcast on the ABC Listen app and your TV channel 25, wherever you are. No problems in transmitting tonight with maintenance, so you should be getting us loud and clear. We're all the way through the Pacific as well, courtesy of Radio Australia. We're at 6 minutes past 10 in Port Moresby, in Honiara, Port Vila at 6 past 11, in Tuvalu, Fiji and Kiribati. It's 6 past midnight, Tonga and Samoa at 6 past 1. Very good to have your company as well. And let's get into the program tonight. We're going to talk about hormones in our first hour, particularly female, particularly as it relates to female health, with one of the great experts in this, Dr. Louise Newson, author of The Power of Hormones. So if you've got questions, your experiences or things you'd like to relate, 1-300-800-222 is my number. You can text me 0467-922702 if you would like. By the way, if you want to listen back to our podcasted programs too, by the way, there's plenty of stuff on there. The best way to do it is to use the ABC Listen app. Just put Nightlife into the search bar of the Listen app and away you go. There's heaps of things there. We've got the last edition of Motor Talk with Toby Hagen too. And that expert we had on earthquakes and also the interior of the earth, which is very interesting, is there as well. And Alex Kidman, tech journalist, on whether or not the boosters for your mobile phones in the bush work too. So there's lots of other things too. So check it out on the ABC Listen app. All right, first up tonight, hormones play a vital role in the way our body regulates just about every system we've got beneath and in our skin. But the role that they can play in health, of course, is less well understood by many people. British specialist Dr. Louise Newson is a leading authority on women's health, and she argues that we're still not giving women enough information and, for that matter, not prescribing enough either. Our hormones affect far more than fertility and periods, influencing almost every system in the body. So she's keen to dispel the myth that estrogen, progesterone and testosterone are sex hormones and are gender-specific, but emphasises that all three are needed by both men and women. So it's a very interesting topic for conversation. So Dr. Newson will join us in this first hour. Your call is welcome. 1-300-800-222. Nightlife News Breakdown. Emily Barrett, Managing Editor of the Saturday Paper, is going to join us to discuss these proposals of put forward by a number, not all, independent MPs to form a new political party. Yeah, okay, with the aim of countering the appeal of One Nation. We might have a chat about this in the issues of the day, the last hour of the program as well. And then in science, your

0: Well, it turns out the dust from a distant sun does shower over everyone. Thank you to the scientists' crowded house for letting us know about this too. The Earth is apparently this very moment going through a huge local interstellar cloud full of all sorts of stuff. We'll find out from that, about all of that with our science correspondent a bit later on as well. Why do the pyramids stay up? I mean, we don't know how they were built. There's plenty of theories, but everything else falls down in 5,000 years, doesn't it? But they don't. Why? There's some very interesting seismic engineering, data about why the Big Pyramid at Giza in particular, the Khufu Pyramid, is still intact. It survived massive earthquakes. Nothing else survived it. So why did it? So the engineering involved is complicated. We'll explain it a bit later on as well. We'll play the Mighty Challenge. We'll look at the American situation in world affairs. Obviously, with news that a deal with the US, with Iran, is it imminent? We'll discuss this a bit later on with Bruce Walpe, Senior Fellow at the US Studies Center. And clearly, if any news comes through while the program is on, you'll be the first to hear about it. Iran is saying the deal with the US is not imminent, although the US President Donald Trump says, yes, it is. So we'll find out anyway. Plenty on. Love to talk with you as well. 1-300-800-222 is my number. You can text me 0467-922-702. If you would like to join the program, I would love to hear from you.
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0: Dr. Louise Newson is a British GP and menopause specialist and author of a new book on hormones called The Power of Hormones. She argues that the role of hormones in our bodies has been widely misunderstood, leading to decades of women in particular being frankly misdiagnosed and incorrectly dosed with all sorts of things. When there's a simpler way to, as she puts it, harness the power of hormones. If you'd like to ask a question, 1-300-800-222, there are lines free. Dr. Louise Newson joins us on the program. Dr. Newson, good evening to you. Welcome to Nightlife. Dr. Newson, do we have you there?
3: Oh, hello.
0: Hello.
3: Hi, sorry.
0: Speaking of the power.
3: It's good, isn't it? Mine are working well, clearly.
0: Speaking of the power of hormones, we have to get to the power of technology working as well. terrific to have your time on the program. For those of us without medical degrees, what's a hormone anyway?
3: So a hormone is just a chemical messenger, actually, that lots of our organs produce. They go into our bloodstream and they affect every single cell in our body. And we've got dozens of them. We've got, you know, lots of people have noticed insulin and thyroxine and adrenaline and all sorts of hormones that they all have unique properties and they all work individually on every cell in our body.
0: Okay, now you make a distinction between natural and synthetic hormones. Tell us about that.
3: Yeah, so firstly, the most important thing to know is that we produce hormones ourselves. So when I'm talking, obviously, in the book about progesterone, estradiol, testosterone, then it is just these hormones that we make in our bodies. We make them in our ovaries, our adrenal glands, and also in our brain. But we can prescribe them as well. So, and this is where the confusion is, because when I prescribe hormones, I prescribe the same chemical structure as our own hormones, whereas in the past we've been prescribing synthetic hormones that have been manufactured, if you like, they've been made and they're different chemical structures, so they don't have the same effect as our own hormones in the body.
0: Why would we be using them then?
3: Well, it's all about, and this is what I've written about the history of them, because the pharmaceutical companies, to make money, have to make something new, and so what they did is they altered the chemical structure to make something that was synthetic. And initially they were just testing it actually just on the womb, so not even on other parts of the body. But we know changing a chemical structure, a small amount, can have a big difference to the properties of that chemical. So this is a problem and this is a confusion, because we know synthetic hormones, which are in older types of HRT and also actually in contraceptive hormones, have risks associated with them. And that's where people have been very confused, because they think all HRT is associated with risk. And of course, it isn't.
0: No, we'll get to HRT in a moment because it's a big topic and I'd love to talk about it as well. So is it possible to say now that if you want hormone treatment, you only want to be treated with natural hormones? Is that?
3: Yeah, for sure. Yeah. I mean, I sometimes describe to people, if I'm thinking about, you know, eating chicken, would you have proper chicken or would you have chicken flavor crisps? And they're quite different. And that's the whole thing. The synthetic hormones don't have the same chemical structures, so they don't have the same biological activities in our body as the and that's what we want. We want to replace like for like.
0: When were hormones discovered, as it were?
3: So they were discovered in the 1930s, actually. They were discovered by scientists who then worked very quickly with gynecologists and pharmaceutical companies to make a synthetic version. Mm-hmm. And actually, one of the first most common selling types of HRT, they actually got from pregnant horses' urine. Right. Because pregnant horses have a lot of hormones in their urine. And so that's what it was called Premarin. And it was the number one selling drug in the whole of the US, actually, for many years, because it did contain still hormones and women felt better, but they were also noticing that women were healthier. They had less osteoporosis, less heart disease, less dementia. So, which was really powerful. And so that's when, you know, HRT became very popular. And at one stage, it was about 45% of menopause

0: was all women who were prescribed it with big health benefits. And now globally, it's about 5% of women. So it's really fallen off a cliff.
1: We are often told that if we eat well, exercise, get proper sleep and so on, we'll be healthy. Well, why do our bodies not produce these hormones themselves in the right amount to keep us healthy?
0: Well, it's an age-related thing. We're living longer, which is great, but our hormones decline with age. So in the Victorian times, we actually used to live, our average age of life was about 59, and an average age of menopause was 57. It's quite different to now, obviously. So we can't all survive, well, we can survive, but we don't live as healthily without those hormones working in the body. And of course, you know, we should be eating healthily, we should be exercising, we should be sleeping. But we wouldn't say to someone who had low iron, who was tired, just to sleep a bit better and exercise more. So that's where we have to be thinking about the hormone deficiency and the effects that it has in our bodies.
1: I mean, before we started working with hormones and understood what they were, and the treatments that you could operate with, the treatments meted out to women were pretty shocking, even if they might have been well intended. I don't even know what that means, actually. But you, in your book, you mentioned the rest cure. Tell us about the rest cure. This was a cure for menopause.
0: Yeah, so what they were always worried about in the Victorian times, so this was before they knew about hormones, they were trying different ways of helping women feel better. And one of the things they were worried about was that too much blood was going to a woman's womb, because they thought it was all of the womb that was the problem. So what they wanted to do is get more blood to the womb and less to the brain. So they would do this rest cure treatment, where literally they would put women to bed for 3 weeks at a time, and they would not allow them to talk, not allow them to sing, recite poetry, or anything, and for 3 weeks at a time. But it didn't work. Women obviously didn't feel better. In fact, they felt a lot worse afterwards often.
1: Strangely, yes. There are some, I mean, from the, you know, vantage point of time and distance, some curious and funny things. Do you write about the link between hormones and the birth of the sex toy industry? Tell me about that.
0: Well, this again was thinking about the womb, and some gynecologists thought the womb was wandering in the body, and there were different treatments to literally physically weigh the womb down. But then there were some gynecologists that did this uterine massage, they called it. But actually what they were doing was, literally putting their fingers into the vagina and causing women to climax. And they got paid a lot of money for it. And women actually, with a lot of money, did rather enjoy it. But then the gynecologist complained that their hands were getting sore and painful because they were doing it. So, I mean, you couldn't make it up, really. And so then they made a physical machine to do this, and that was the launch of the vibrator. So it's, yeah, I mean, the history of medicine is really interesting when you look at what has been done and hasn't been done to women. But it's funny, but it isn't really much better now.
1: That's a question, isn't it? Particularly when you examine the way that women have been treated and dealt with over hormone replacement therapy, which is, I want to get to in a minute. But the body is awash with all kinds of functional hormones, but you've basically concentrated on these three: progesterone, testosterone, and estradiol,
0: which is one form of estrogen. Yeah.
1: Okay. There's a whole chapter devoted to testosterone. There's widespread misunderstanding about this because it's often thought to be, in fact, it's a metaphor, isn't it, for maleness? You know, he's got a lot of testosterone, etc., as though it is just a male hormone. But of course, that's not right, is it?
0: No, I mean, isn't it a shame? Even the name testosterone from the testes makes people really confused. But it's the most biologically active hormone we have as women. And it's made in our ovaries, our adrenal glands, our muscles make it, but our brain makes it as well. And it works on every cell in our body. And in fact, when it was first discovered in the 1930s, they started to do studies on women and men. And they noticed the effects of women on their well-being. They actually gave it even for women with period pains as well. And notice there were lots of benefits, and also to bone strength and muscle strength, lots of benefits. And then for some reason, now it's only given to women if they have reduced sexual desire. It's like everyone talks about it as the libido hormone, which is, again, I think very negative for women. If people

0: really think that our libido is just about one hormone. It's quite naive, really.
1: Yeah. 1-300-800-222 is the number. Sarah from Kalamundras with us. G'day, Sarah. Hi.
2: Hi.
1: Hi, Sarah. Yeah, what's your question?
2: Just wondering about her advice about managing, like, PMDD and whether or not she thinks diet and nervous system play a big part in the impact of hormones for women.
1: Louise?
0: So PMDD is premenstrual dysphoric disorder. So it's generally when people have symptoms. They can be physical and mental health symptoms, often severely affecting quality of life in the days before periods. And it's usually associated with fluctuating and low hormone levels. People get a big drop of progesterone in those days before periods. And it affects about 1 in 20 women. It's very, very common. And we've actually known for the last 70 years that women who take natural progesterone can really benefit, because you're just supplementing that hormone that's dropping very quickly. Obviously, nutrition can make a difference in stress, but actually progesterone, that hormone, balances with our cortisol, our stress hormone. So if we don't have enough progesterone, it can actually increase cortisol in our bodies. So there was an amazing doctor called Dr. Katrina Dalton, who I have written about in my book, who discovered all of this in the 1960s, premenstrual syndrome and then premenstrual dysphoric disorder, and gave a lot of progesterone to women and with transformational results. But for some reason, in the late 1990s, it became a psychiatric disorder. So a lot of people will give antidepressants first line for these women, or give them synthetic contraception, which actually block progesterone working in the body. So often people feel worse with it. So we see and manage a lot of women with PMDD in my clinic. We give them natural progesterone. Sometimes they benefit from estradiol and testosterone too, and it can be really transformational.
1: Sarah?
2: Thank you very much.
1: Okay. All right. Quite a few texters here, Jenny included. Actually, there's a bit of background noise there, Louise. I'm just wondering, is that from where you are? Or
0: I'm not sure. It might be.
1: Yeah, if we could. Anyway. Quite a few texts saying that Jenny says, I'm 63 when I was going through menopause at least 10 years. HRT had a very bad rap, so I decided not to go down that road and just dealt with it. I got through it and came out okay. And I want to get onto that discussion in a moment. She says, regarding hormones and chicken, which is supposed to be one of the worst foods for added hormones, how do we know if organic chicken is hormone-free? Is that an issue? Is hormone-treated chicken an issue?
0: Yeah, this is where terminology is really important, because hormone in meat, it will be synthetic hormones. So they often give synthetic hormones, or they certainly did a lot more in the past to fatten up the meat, if you like. But they were all synthetic. And so it's very, very different. When people want hormone-free meat, of course you don't want synthetic hormones in your body if you can avoid it. And that's the same with meat as well. With people that have just gone through the menopause, that means their symptoms have been okay, but we know those low hormones are associated with an increased incidence of diseases like osteoporosis, heart disease, diabetes, dementia, because these hormones have very beneficial effects in our body. So that's why we have to be thinking beyond just symptoms.
1: Yeah, it seems to be, and having, you know, done a couple of stories about this over the years, Louise, that the misinformation about HRT and menopause, and for older women, and the scare campaign about it because of a completely unfounded link with breast cancer has... this is kind of stuck, though. It's like a lot of these things, isn't it? It sort of sits there in the community and, you know, even only a few years ago, we were still hearing of GPs who said, oh, no, there's a link with breast cancer. There is not, and we should say it again.
0: It still happens now, but we need to think very carefully when we say things like this, because the risk actually all came from this big study, the Women's Health Initiative study, WHI study, that was written and published in 2002, so many years ago now. But the type of HRT they gave was the pregnant horse's urine, estrogen, and the progesterone was a synthetic progesterone. It was called medoxyprogesterone acetate. And we've known for many years that is associated with risks, not just of cancer, but of heart disease and clots and strokes. Small risk, but we don't prescribe that anymore. So it's irrelevant, actually. But even that study, it showed that the women taking estrogen had about a 22% lower incidence of

0: you know, who really should know about this, that, that these beliefs have persisted. And women have had difficulty on, you know, in all sorts of parts of Australia in getting their GPs to, A, take them seriously about this, and secondly, to prescribe HRT for them.
1: Yeah, what really saddens me is that in medicine, we have to stay curious. We have to learn from scientific evidence, but we also have to learn from our patients too. Mm. You know, the day we qualify isn't the day that our education stops. And a lot of GPs have been taught misinformation about hormone treatments, but they need to think differently. And what worries me, and I've written about it in the book, is that so many women are medicalized with the wrong treatments. And it's the same for you in Australia as it is for us in the UK, that a lot of women are being now prescribed antidepressants for their low mood associated with their hormonal change. Mm. And they have far more risk associated with them than natural body identical hormones. Mm.
0: Yeah, exactly. I mean, I think many women, look, if you're listening and you want to put your hand up for this, I think many women, in my experience of dealing with it on radio at least, have said it's been a life changer. It's changed my life. Mm. I mean, many women would say it saved my life.
1: Absolutely. As well. I mean, we know that suicide rates actually are the highest in women between the ages of 50 and 54 than they have been since 1980. And that's the same in the US. In Australia as it is, well, in the US, but also in the UK as well. And about one in six women we see in our clinic have suicidal thoughts, because the role of those hormones in our brain is not insignificant. Like I said at the start, they're made in our brain, but actually they affect every single cell in our brain. And low mood, anxiety, you know, deep, dark thoughts are very, very common in so many women.
0: Hello, says my texter. If I'm on an estrogen patch and progesterone through a marina, should I test for testosterone? My doc says the HRT helps my osteoarthritic inflammation. What do you think?
1: So testosterone, we can measure levels. It's only a guide. Everything we do in medicine is a guide when we do a blood test, but it can be useful. The marina coil contains a synthetic progesterone, so it's not the same as natural progesterone. So sometimes we give natural progesterone as well for women who have a marina coil, because progesterone is a very important hormone in the brain. A lot of people find they sleep better, they're calmer, they have less stress in their bodies when they have progesterone as well. So thinking about the balance of all three hormones is really important.
0: Okay, 1-300-800-222 is the number. Quite a few women texting in saying, I'm 65, says one of my texters. Is this too late to start HRT?
1: So no one's too old or no one's too young to have hormones. When we talk about the natural body identical hormones, which are the same chemical structure as our own hormones, in the past they used to worry about women over the age of 60 because of this WHI, the Women's Health Initiative study, because it showed that women who were older starting hormones had cardiovascular risks, their heart disease risks. But actually, we're not prescribing those hormones. Our cells are regenerating, growing, developing all the time. And so actually, our cells in our body respond the same way to hormones, whether we're 25 or 85. And we know also that HRT is licensed to prevent osteoporosis.

0: who are mothers of our patients, say, look, I've missed out on hormones for 20, 30 years. Can I try them? And when they go on them, they often find their joint pain improves, their sleep improves, their mobility improves, their cognition improves. So taking hormones is a choice, but trying them for a few months to see if they help is certainly worthwhile for a lot of women.
1: Mm. All righty. Pamela and Paige in the ACT is on the line. Hi, Pamela.
2: Good afternoon. Good evening. Sorry. Yes, I had a question.
1: Mm-hmm.
2: I'm 84.
1: Right.
2: Right, and I had a terrible menopause, and I was put on hormone patches, and I tried to reduce them. After a while, it didn't work, and I actually went to a menopause clinic in Canberra, and I went to see them, and they said, no, there's a very small percentage of women just have to stay on it forever.
1: Okay, yeah. I mean, Louise, is there any reason why she shouldn't?
0: There's absolutely no reason why people need to reduce their dose or come off for hormones as they get older because of the beneficial effects they have to future health. In the same way, if someone had an underactive thyroid gland, you wouldn't tell them to stop or reduce at a certain age because the hormones have these beneficial effects to future health. So there's lots of people now, you know, and taking hormones is a choice, but there's no reason to stop them at a certain age. So you can be reassured that you can take them forever.
2: Yeah, because there was no way I can get off them because the reaction in my body was so dreadful.
0: You shouldn't have to.
1: And there's no reason why you should get off them, Pamela. So no, according to Louise, Dr. Louise. All right, 1-300-800-222 lines are free. Karen in South Brisbane. Hi, Karen.
3: Oh, hi. How are you guys?
1: Well, thank you.
3: That's lovely to hear. Much to the jealousy of one of my sisters and a lot of my friends, never had any menopausal symptoms ever. And I'm feeling that I am one of the very few. I'm just wondering what your guests might have to say about that. I had a friend who had to walk around with a fan all the time because she had the hot cold flush thing going on and various other things, but I've never had any of that.
0: So people really vary when they don't have hormones in their bodies. Some people hardly have any symptoms. Some people I've seen have had symptoms for 20, 30 years. Sometimes people have a few symptoms and then they change with time. But this is where thinking about hormones, you know, we prescribe them for two reasons. One is to help people feel better who have symptoms, but the other is to improve future health. And I sometimes compare it with raised blood pressure. Most people who have hypertension, we don't have symptoms, but we treat it to reduce risk of cardiovascular disease. So when we give hormones to women who are menopausal, we know that it reduces risk of all inflammatory conditions, including cardiovascular disease, but also diabetes, dementia, osteoporosis, even Parkinson's disease, multiple sclerosis, autoimmune diseases are all related to inflammation. So it's looking at, you know, this is a treatment that will help future health. So it's, again, it's a choice thing, but a lot of people say, do you know what, I'm really worried about my bones. Although I exercise and eat well, I would like to take hormones to reduce my incidence of osteoporosis, which is, again, a personal choice, but it's fine to do that.
3: Okay, so just taking a step back then, so I'm 62 on Friday, and as I say, I've had no symptoms whatsoever. I have a small amount of osteoarthritis throughout my body, but my doctors tend to like to put that down to what they like to call wear and tear, which I like to call old age. So I'm just trying to understand, would it be beneficial for me to have a hormonal treatment?
0: Well, like I say, there are benefits for future health. One of the things that we think more and more about is about how women age, because most women now are living a lot longer than they ever did before, but sadly the last 10 years of life is often in poor health. A lot of people have these inflammatory diseases. And like I say, we know they can be reduced with hormones. It doesn't mean that everybody who doesn't take hormones is going to have those diseases, but it's all a risk thing. And so also our hormones, all three of them, progesterone, estradiol and testosterone, are very anti-inflammatory in the joints. They help reduce inflammation in the joints. They help improve the function of the cartilage, the synovial fluid as well. So, and we know that people who are on hormones are less likely to have hip and knee replacements for osteoarthritis. So even just thinking about it to reduce inflammation in your joints is worthwhile.
1: Okay.
3: Okay. I'm very active and I do a lot of exercise.

0: and I take fish oil.
1: Yeah, that's like I say, that will help. All of these things help, but you can't replace. The only way of replacing missing hormones is by having them prescribed to you.
2: All right, Karen, thank you.
0: It is something that I should look at. Sorry, I beg your pardon, Philip. But
2: no, that's all right.
1: Yeah, it's a totally personal choice. But the most important thing is having that information to decide. And then quite often with people, I'll say, well, why don't you try them for 3 to 6 months? And then you can review and see how you feel. And it's surprisingly how many people say, goodness, actually, I have less pain. I sleep better. I just feel a bit more motivated in myself. Okay. But you don't have to. Lots of people think once they're on them, they have to stay on them forever. And of course you don't. Yeah, you know, people can then decide. But you don't know what you're missing until you have it back sometimes.
0: I really appreciate your feedback. Thank you so very much.
1: Thanks,
2: Karen. Bye-bye. Well, 1-300-800-222 out on the text line. After years of night sweats, crankiness, I'm on gel and tablets for 6 months. I feel fantastic, says my texter. This is a common enough response, isn't it? Therese from Murray Bridge says, I'm on Tibolone HRT and a Mirena IUD. Is this safe?
1: Well, it's probably okay, but Tibolone is a purely synthetic hormone. It's got something that's like estrogen, something that's like progesterone, something that's like testosterone. It's like a 3-in-1, but it's been associated with a higher risk of a stroke as well, actually. So we don't prescribe it. In the UK, it's actually dissuaded from prescribing because you just want the best if you can for your patients. So if I had a patient who was on Tibolone, then I would talk to them about changing to those three hormones, progesterone, estradiol, and testosterone.
2: Okay. Do you still have a period if you are on HRT, says my texter?
1: So there's two ways of taking the progesterone. You can take it for 2 out of 4 weeks, which we call cyclical. And in that way, people would still have periods. So when people have periods, we usually do that initially for the first 6 to 12 months. And then we change it so the progesterone is every evening. And then women usually stop their periods because the best part of menopause often is not having periods. So unless a woman really wants her periods, we usually give the hormones in the way that periods don't occur.
2: Okay. 1-300-800-222 is the number. Katie from Clunes. Hi, Katie.
3: Hi. I'm so excited. Sorry. I literally was about to go to bed and I was like, I'll just put the radio on. I can't believe Louise is on. So I listen to your podcast and I...
1: Oh, nice.
3: Your dedication and commitment to this is just absolutely brilliant. I really thank you for it.
1: Thank you.
3: I wanted to ask, so I'm 49. I'm on estradiol. It's helped a bit, but I've also got an autoimmune disease that my immune system attacks my myelin sheath, so I've got nerve pain all the time. But I've got epic pain in my hips and my thigh bone, and I'm just wondering if, like, I take anti-anxiety medication and I've also got a colleague that's in the same situation, is progesterone applicable if you've had a hysterectomy?
1: Yeah, absolutely. It's a great question. Thank you. So progesterone and testosterone actually both work on the myelin sheath. They both work in the nerve system and they also help with inflammation, reducing inflammation, helping with autoimmune diseases. So in my book, The Power of Hormones, I've written a big chapter about the brain and the nervous system and how those hormones work. And they work to build the myelin sheath, which is so important. Anything we can do to help. A lot of people think progesterone is just for the lining of the womb if someone's on estrogen, and of course it does help with that, but we have progesterone receptors on every single cell in our body, so it doesn't make sense to just think about progesterone for the womb. And a lot of people with autoimmune diseases especially really respond well to testosterone. There's a reason why women are more likely than men to have autoimmune diseases, and it's because we've got lower testosterone. And even if you look at multiple sclerosis, which is associated with this degradation of the myelin sheath, men with low testosterone are more likely to have multiple sclerosis as well. I mean, there's been very few studies because no one really does studies, but we find, you know, I've got a huge clinical practice and we find a lot of women, when they have especially testosterone and progesterone, their autoimmune diseases improve. We can de-prescribe some of the other medication with time as well.
3: Okay. And I asked my doctor about it this week. I said to her about testosterone. She said she's tried it on a number of women and it hasn't worked very well. So I'm just, I didn't actually say to her, what's the number?
1: Everyone's different. So yeah. with testosterone, there's a lot of information on my Balance app as well. But often what we do is we do a level. If it's low and people have symptoms suggestive of testosterone deficiency, we prescribe it. But then on review, we make sure that the levels have come up, that people feel better, because sometimes people need a different dose or a different preparation. So it's not as easy as just trying it. And if it doesn't help, stop, because it might be that that person isn't absorbing. If they use the gel, for example, and it's floating off their skin, it might not help because it's not being absorbed, rather than it's, you know, it's not the testosterone that's helping.
3: Thank you so much. You're a legend.
1: Thank you.
2: Katie, bye-bye. Yes. Karen from Wagga Wagga. G'day, Karen.
4: Yes, hi.
2: Hi.
4: Thanks for taking my call.
2: Pleasure.
4: Really appreciating the segment. Thank you both very much. My situation is I had an ablation when I was in my 40s and my period stopped. When I was in my early 50s, I basically thought that I had a brain tumour or something like that, because my memory was terrible. Mm. Like really, I couldn't remember people's names, and I'd been to their houses, and I was very concerned. And I went and saw my GP, who was fantastic, and he prescribed me an oral HRT, and it pretty much cured me straight away. And I was very happy on it until he retired. And then I got another GP, and he was quite insistent that I stop taking HRT for those reasons that you were talking about earlier, about the previous study and the supposed risks. Anyway, I stopped for a while. I lost my memory again, so I went back on it for a while. And then I went to another GP, a female GP this time, and she also expressed her concerns about me continuing to use it. And by that time, I think I'd been on for about 6 years. I've been HRT-free now for probably 4 or 5 years, but I would be quite happy to go back on it, because I have got those aches and pains, and I don't think that I'm at my best. But I'm not sure whether I'm able to, because it was mentioned to me that it's too late now, that once I've been on it, I can't go back on.
1: So, it's great you've mentioned this, but like I said earlier, you're certainly, it's not too late, and you've just been given wrong information by doctors, sadly, who are confused between natural hormones and synthetic hormones. And, you know, having hormones, like I say, is a choice, but there aren't the risks associated with it than the synthetic hormones, and there are many benefits for symptom control, but future health as well. And on the Balance app, we've got a whole series of navigating no, we've called it. So trying to help women who have been told no from their doctors, and giving them evidence and questions to ask your doctors. Because what surprises and horrifies me as a doctor is that so many women are being freely prescribed antidepressants, which we know have risks of osteoporosis, dementia, bleeding, and people are given them without any questions asked, whereas they ask for hormones, and it's like it's the worst thing ever that you could have asked for. We have shared decision-making guidelines as doctors as well, and we're supposed to listen to our patients and, you know, share the decision-making with them, both the decisions regarding taking or not taking treatments. And so if a woman really wants a treatment, there has to be a big reason for us to say no. And for most cases, when women are told no to HRT, it's due to unfounded fears and misinformation and inadequate education by the GP. So I think it's time, really, that as women, we should challenge our doctors a bit more and say, could you explain to me exactly why you're refusing to give me an evidence-based, safe, body-identical hormone?
2: Yeah. Mm. Yep.
4: So, just quickly, I can go back to the GP and say, you know, I had success previously. Is there an option or a pathway for me
2: to get back on it?
4: Yeah.
1: Yeah, absolutely. I mean, I think it's really important. You know, I'm a menopausal woman, and I hopefully will live for many years, but I want to be able to choose hormones if that's what I want. And if we can't get what we want from the first doctor, we have to go and see someone else, because it's our future health as well that's really important here.
2: Mm. Good luck. Okay.
4: Thank you.
2: Good luck, Karen.
4: Thank you.
2: Good luck in getting another doctor, actually, because I've run into this issue a few times on the program when we have discussed it, Louise, and, you know, I don't know why it's persistent, but it does persist. I mean, you've got, unfortunately, a number of GPs who simply haven't been doing the reading, have they?
1: Yeah, and it's got worse. And that's why I wish somehow I'd written this book 10 years ago, because as you see, it's got 30 pages of reference. It's very, very heavily referenced with data that we've known for many decades, actually.

0: And it's just been ignored. And partly we've got pharmaceutical companies that are marketing drugs in a bigger way to doctors as well, which doesn't really help. But, you know, in medicine, I was always taught treat the underlying cause. You know, if someone's got low vitamin D making them tired, there's no point talking to them about iron. It's the same way with this. If someone's got symptoms affecting them that are due to their low hormones, let's think about hormones first, because, you know, I've prescribed hundreds of medications as a doctor for the last 31 years, but the safest medication I've ever prescribed are the three hormones, progesterone, estradiol, testosterone. And so, and it's transformational, you know, to run a clinic where people not only feel better, but they actually are improving their future health. I just don't know why these other doctors don't want to do the same. It seems scandalous almost that it's 2026 and so few women in your country, my country, are able to access evidence-based hormone treatment when they want it.
1: Go back to your doctor and ask and insist. Is that your advice?
0: Yeah. Absolutely. But I would ask in a nice way. You know, I've struggled for many years to receive hormones myself, even though I'm a hormone specialist. But you want to challenge a bit and say, look, could you just write down for me the reasons that you're refusing? Can you share me the evidence when natural hormones are dangerous? Because I want to read them. And you'll find the doctor hard to be able to produce that.
1: 1-300-800-222 is the number. Rose in Marion. G'day, Rose.
2: Hello. Yes, I was just wanting to comment about I use Ovestin cream because I'm 83 and I've been using it for 3 years and I find it's really good for me to keep everything working properly down below. Hello?
1: Yeah, no, we're here, Rose. Yeah.
2: And just people I talk to are surprised that doctors don't prescribe this cream for post-menstrual women to keep them going, you know, good with the hormone.
0: Yeah, it's really good that you've mentioned this because this is a local estrogen cream, so it's very low dose and it's used vaginally, but it can transform women with symptoms of vaginal dryness, soreness, irritation, but also urinary tract infections, urinary tract symptoms like incontinence, pelvic floor problems, and it's can be so makes such a difference. We know the majority of women have symptoms affecting their genitourinary system, yet only less than 10% of women are prescribed this. It can be given to any woman of any age, including women who've had breast cancer. And it should be really an opt-out of treatment rather than an opt-in. And it can be used with HRT as well. So it's really important that doctors think about it more and women ask about it more as well.
1: Yep. Thank you, Rose. Yes, my texter says, my daughter's been told by her doctor, female, that she's got anxiety.

0: Yeah. Lewis has texted in with a question about PCOS. This is polycystic ovarian syndrome, isn't it?
1: Go on.
0: Look, he was just saying, look, you know, we've read a lot about it, but doesn't seem to be a path forward for us.
1: No, and it's just been renamed actually PMOS, which is polycystic multi-endocrine ovarian syndrome. It's just another label for women. It shows that there's lots of hormones involved, but it's not just our ovaries actually. What they've done is said it's not related to cysts, which is fine, but we see a lot of women with PCOS or PMOS in the clinic. A lot of these women have low estradiol, low progesterone, sometimes low testosterone. Testosterone's always been blamed with PCOS, but it's actually not. Testosterone's a good hormone. So a lot of women who have symptoms, they're the same symptoms as those with any hormonal change or hormone deficiency. So we often give them back natural estradiol, natural progesterone, and they feel so much better and their metabolism improves as well, because so often they're given synthetic hormones. And the synthetic hormones, like I said earlier in the program, they don't work the same as natural hormones, but they also block our own hormones working. So they actually give us more of a sort of chemical menopause, and they will negatively affect inflammation, negatively affect our metabolic pathways in our body as well. So if anyone's had PCOS, you should be thinking about natural hormones, not synthetic hormones. And there's a lot of information on my Balance app about this as well.
0: Okay. Belina from Bury. Hello, Belina. Hi, Belina.
2: Oh, hi, Belinda it is.
0: Oh, Belinda. Sorry, you've come up. Yes. see, computer says no, Belinda. Sorry.
2: I understand that.
0: Sorry. My apologies. Well, now I'm apologising for the computer. Stupid thing. Hang on. God, it's going to be giving it a thump.
2: Good hard work.
0: Yep.
2: Yes, look, I'm currently at the tail end of treatment for breast cancer. I've had surgery, chemotherapy, radiotherapy, and I have a hormone negative breast cancer, HER2 positive, but I've been told I can't go back on HRT. What's your thought there?
1: So it's great that you brought this up, and it's a very common question. So even for women who've had estrogen receptor positive breast cancer, they've often told you can't have hormones. So that's like saying you can't have a treatment that's going to help you feel better and improve your future health because you've had breast cancer. What we know is that women who've had an estrogen receptor negative breast cancer usually can safely take hormones, because it's not going to make any difference if there is any cancer around, because it's estrogen receptor negative. But even estrogen receptor positive cancer, just for other listeners, is that we've got no evidence at all that the natural body identical estradiol, progesterone or testosterone can worsen outcome for women who've had breast cancer in the past if it's prescribed to them. And we've just published some data actually giving progesterone with vaginal hormones, so not estradiol, for women who've had breast cancer, and many of their symptoms improve. And there is other data that show that outcome from breast cancer can improve if people are given testosterone. So it's not just one hormone, it's thinking about the other hormones as well. And thinking about future quality of life, some women say to me in my clinic, I would go through breast cancer again and the treatments again if it meant that I had my quality of life. And a lot of women are more worried about their heart disease risk, their bone health, than they are about breast cancer. So it's about individualization of care. And when I speak to many oncologists, they actually tell me they don't know the difference between synthetic and natural hormones. They know very little about testosterone. And they said, some of them, a professor said to me a couple of weeks ago, Louise, it's just easier to say no to these women because I'm just a bit scared of hormones. Well, that's not good enough for women who are suffering day in, day out. Mm. So it's seeing someone who really understands hormones.
0: Okay.
2: Okay, thank you.
0: Thanks, Belinda. Marie from Hawthorne. Hi, Marie. Hi, Marie.
3: Yeah.
0: Yeah, hi.
3: I had a stroke when I was 38, and it destroyed my entire hormonal system. Now, since then, I have been deficient, I would say, in testosterone, definitely estrogen, because I went into menopause about 2 years later. But my question is, I mean, everybody's saying, oh, yes, well, I've complained about anorgasmia. And everybody's saying, oh, yes, well, you're menopausal, well, you know, this sort of thing. I can't believe that that's the actual reason. And is there anything I can take?
1: So you can, I mean, people that have had strokes can still safely have hormones. And the first thing actually that the brain does if we have a stroke or a head injury is to produce progesterone.

0: because it's very repairing on the brain tissue. So balancing all three hormones will help the brain, but they can help with other symptoms as well too, of course.
1: Oh, wow. I didn't know that.
2: Okay. All right, Marie. Thank you. 1-300-222 is the number. Kasim Lilydale says, yes, Phil, my teenage daughter was having trouble with her menstrual cycle. A female doctor told her it was all in her head.
0: Do you know, there's a whole chapter I've written called Listening to Women, which I recommend everyone reads that first in the book, actually, because I've been quite open about my own experience. Just, you know, my middle daughter had sepsis and she wasn't listened to, and I had to really force her to be kept in the hospital, and probably saved her life that night, but other family members have not been listened to. I think the biggest problem with health of women, and I say that rather than women's health, because it means we're thinking about the whole body, is that women are not listened to and believed. And as a doctor, it really saddens me. I don't always have the answers for my patients, but I 100% believe them. So when women are turned away because it's all in our heads, why would we do that as women? It does not make sense. And I that's what I feel the most saddest about. And that's why I'm like, don't want to give up my work, because those stories keep coming of women not being believed, and it's wrong.
2: Well, there's a long cultural history of this, Louise.
0: Yes, I know. I know
2: you know.
0: But
2: this.
0: We need to change it.
2: Yeah, I know. Well, hear to that. I'm speaking with Dr. Louise Newson. Louise is a GP, menopause specialist, and author of The Power of Hormones. Look it up. She's an advocate for natural hormones as opposed to synthetic ones. Quite a few texts still again saying, yeah, but how do you know whether you're having natural or synthetic ones?
0: So that's a really good question. It's a bit like, you know, when you look at food labeling, you look at the ingredients. So if anyone's on hormones, look at the ingredients. If the estrogen contains estradiol, then it's fine. It's the natural body identical estrogen. If the progesterone contains progesterone, then that's fine. If it contains something like norethisterone or other types of, you know, just something that isn't progesterone, then it's not progesterone. And then the testosterone, usually that is body identical if it's the cream or the gel. I mean, over in Australia, you've got Androfem, which is the female testosterone cream, and that is purely body identical.
2: Yeah, 1-300-800-222 is the number. Gee whiz, time is racing on. Kelly from Bridgetown in WA wants to ask about Livial. Hi, Kelly.
3: Hi. Look, I don't really want to ask about Livial. I know about Livial. It was more just I had to answer a question to get through.
2: Oh.
3: How happy I am that I just happened to have been driving tonight to hear this conversation, which is so overdue. I'm a 61-year-old woman who had a hysterectomy at 48, retained my ovaries, was put on Livial by a 79-year-old Sri Lankan doctor who did not talk to me about anything other than what would be good for my brain, what would be good for my bones, what would be good for my long-term health, and that I should remain on it until I die, and that this would be good for my sex life, this would just be good for everything. And I was in that, you know, I was obviously being raised in that generation where hormones were like a bit, this is okay, this is a really interesting conversation he's having with me. But I took it. I then did my own research and I just thought, wow, have we been sold short around, like we have so many women that I know who are too scared to take hormones, don't understand the benefits of it, and won't challenge their doctor or be proactive in the relationship with their doctor. So now, unfortunately, that doctor has now retired and gone back to Sri Lanka. But the first thing that I have said to my new doctor was, I want to be a decision maker for my health as well. I'm not going to just take direction from you. Are you okay about that? And so this is a partnership. And if he had battered back at me for that, I wouldn't have continued to see him. So I just think we need to be so proactive in our relationships with our doctors and be prepared to, you know, get up

0: and walk out and find the person that works, that's yeah. prepared to work with you. I just, as I said, I will be taking Libby ill till I die. And now I'm seeing the benefits. I see the benefits in myself when I come alongside other women of a similar age around just how my skin looks, my aches and pains, the fact that my brain is still, you know, I feel great. And that's got to be, but it's got to be, part of that would be taking hormones.
1: Good on you, Kelly. I'm not trying to get rid of you. I just have to go to a news break. We have to go to a news break. Good on you.
0: No worries. Thank you.
1: Appreciate it. Thank you. Yeah, and there's a lot of stories where that came from too. My guest has been Dr. Louise Newson. Her book is The Power of Hormones. Look her up and as she said, get active, learn. Louise, terrific to have your time. Thank you.
2: Thank you so much for your time and inviting me.
1: Good on you. Dr. Louise Newson. News breakdown straight after the news.
3: Everything Brisbane. It's where you live.
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5: 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He loves it here. It's like coming home.
3: 612 ABC Brisbane.
6: ABC News with David Rollins. Australia's Fuel Task Force Coordinator says supply remains secure for at least the next month. The Prime Minister has convened the fifth National Cabinet on fuel security since the war in Iran began in late February. The task force's Anthea Harris has told Senate estimates the nation remains at stage two of the fuel security plan, with no imminent plan to progress to stage three, which would be triggered in the event of ongoing supply disruptions.
7: The outlook again remains secure for certainly the next 4 to 6 weeks outlook, and so that's not, moving levels is not something that we're actively contemplating at this time.
6: The resignation of the National Anti-Corruption Commission head has triggered a mixed reaction in Parliament House. Political reporter Lexi Junowick has more.
8: 3 years into his 5-year term, Paul Brereton has resigned as the Anti-Corruption Agency's inaugural commissioner, amid pressure over his ongoing defence connections while serving in the role. Mr Brereton denies any suggestion of impropriety. The Greens say Mr Brereton's decision is a step towards rebuilding trust in the NAC, while Senator David Pocock says there have been too many perceived conflicts of interest. Attorney General Michelle Rowland has thanked Mr Brereton for his leadership, service and contribution to the NAC. Mr Brereton will still make his first appearance at Senate estimates tomorrow as planned.
6: AFL champion Neil Danaher's former players are remembering him as an inspiring coach and tireless campaigner against motor neuron disease. Danaher died after a 13-year battle with the illness, aged 65. Melbourne Demons legend David Neitz, who captained the club under Danaher in the early 2000s, says his tough but emphatic style of coaching demanded the respect of his players.
9: He's very honest. You knew where you stood with Neil. He's a brilliant coach, brilliant tactician, and a really fine educator.
6: A senior Australian Federal Police figure has told the Royal Commission there were concerns with the wider police force that anti-Semitism could escalate to terrorist attacks in Australia after October 7, 2023. AFP Assistant Commissioner Stephen Nutt says his organisation set up a dedicated operation to monitor the domestic impacts of the Hamas attacks on October 7 and the conflict with Israel that ensued. The national terrorism threat level was raised from possible to probable in August 2024. Assistant Commissioner Nutt has told the Commission as acts of anti-Semitism, vandalism increased in the following months, there were growing fears about the security environment in Australia.
10: It's all part of potentially religiously motivated violent extremism, ideologically motivated violent extremism, and also politically motivated violent extremism, because there's crossover with all those. So there was absolutely a concern that the anti-Semitism could escalate to actually terrorist acts.
6: Victoria's Coroner's Court has heard that Desi Freeman emerged from his shipping container hideout armed with a gun that he'd stolen from an officer that he killed 7 months earlier. Ashley Aldridge has the story.
11: The court heard after hours of negotiations with Special Operations Group officers at a Thalagalong property on March 30, Freeman...

0: refused to surrender. A tactical commander then approved the deployment of gas into the container using a mechanism attached to a heavily armoured Bearcat vehicle. The court heard Freeman emerged about 2 minutes later carrying a green bag. After walking away from the vehicle, Freeman allegedly saw a second arrest team and fired a single round from a black handgun toward police. 8 officers returned fire, killing him at the scene. The details were revealed during a directions hearing this afternoon.
1: A fatal weekend shark attack in far north Queensland has prompted fresh calls for better shark management in the region. Nadal Mustafa reports.
2: 39-year-old Michael Jens was spearfishing from a private boat at Kennedy Shoal, 160 kilometres south of Cairns, when he was attacked at about midday yesterday. He was pulled from the water with a serious head wound but couldn't be saved. It's unclear what species of shark was involved. The Department of Environment and Science is investigating. The attack has reignited debate about shark management in far north waters, with some local fishers arguing more needs to be done to reduce the risk of dangerous encounters, especially with bull sharks.
1: That brings up to date with the latest ABC news from Australia and around the world. We'll have more in 1 hour's time.
3: You're on 612 ABC Brisbane, and the weather for Tuesday, we're expecting a cloudy day with a high chance of showers, most likely in the morning and afternoon, and light winds. An 80% chance of rain on Tuesday, possible rainfall between 1 and 6 millimetres, overnight 18 degrees, top of 24, showers also on Wednesday, Thursday and cloudy on Friday. 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
2: Yes, well, hello and how are you? Philip Clark with you on ABC Radio. This is Nightlife. It's Monday. It's the 25th of May. It's the second hour of the program, 6 past 11, 6 past 9 in WA. Hello, everyone. South Australia and the Territory, 24 to 11. We're right through the Pacific as well, courtesy of Radio Australia. So hi to everyone. We're all around the way around the world, Nightlife, isn't it, on the net and everywhere else. 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You can also grab them off our website too, by the way, abc.net.au/nightlife. That discussion with Dr. Louise Newson, I'll put up as a podcast. We'll do that later on tonight once we have sorted things for tonight. It'll be there from tomorrow. If you'd like to listen back to it or send it on to someone as well, I hope you found it useful. A lot of text traffic, and I'm sorry we couldn't answer everyone's question, but there was a lot of interest in what Dr. Newson had to say. I suppose the takeaway from it is, you know, take it up to your doctor and ask for reasons and explanations, and if it's not satisfactory, then get a second opinion, would be, I think, what Dr. Newson is saying. 1-300-800-222 is the number. Coming up in this hour, Emily Barrett will lead the Nightlife news breakdown for us. Whole lot of hullabaloo, isn't there, about whether or not there should be a new independence party, as I think the coalition side of politics is in panic mode about poll story that was published in the weekend by Redbridge, which seemed to indicate that the coalition would be wiped out at the next election, pretty much, with One Nation holding 53 seats in the parliament, if that were translated, which of course is a big step. Belinda Smith's going to chat with us about science stories this evening too. What's a genuine dingo? She's taking it on, not me. And why did the pyramid still stand up after all these years? It's got to do with seismic vibrations, apparently, or may have. So we'll look at that too. All right, plenty on. Let's kick it off with the Nightlife News Breakdown.
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2: Time for Nightlife News Breakdown. Might Australia have another political party soon? Several independents grouped under the Teal moniker say they're opening to forming a new political party to counter the rise of One Nation and offer an alternative to major party politics. The cat seemed to get out of the bag a bit on the weekend with Senator David Pocock talking on the ABC's Insiders about the speculation going and that he was interested to talk. The speculation comes as one opinion poll over the weekend indicated One Nation could win up to 53 seats in the lower house if an election was held today, putting the minor far-right party as the main opposition to Labor. This was a Redbridge poll with Cos Samaras authoring this. Several independents, such as ACT Senator David Pocock and Sydney MP Zali Stegall and Allegra Spender, say, yeah, we've been discussing the prospect of forming a new progressive party. Zali Stegall says her motivation for entertaining the idea was,
3: there's an inability from Labor to do the things people want to see: tax on gas exports, truth in political advertising, gambling advertising reform. And on the other side, you have the coalition lurching to the right. They've now put Tony Abbott back in charge, and you see the rise of One Nation.
2: Well, the Teals Party concept has been endorsed by former Liberal Prime Minister Malcolm Turnbull, although he says, I'm not involved.
4: At the moment, there's only one major party that you could describe as a centre party, which is the Labor Party. And I think there is a vacuum for an alternative centre party. Now, the Teals would be obvious people to be part of that or to do that, and I've talked to them about that publicly.
2: Well, the coalition leader Angus Taylor, though, says his Liberal and Nationals team is the only viable alternative government, and he didn't seem to appreciate the opposition's grasp being potentially cut.
5: We are the one party or coalition that is fighting the Labor Party every day. If people want to support a party or coalition that fights the Labor Party, support the Liberal and National parties, because that's our fight.
2: Well, joining us tonight for Nightlife News Breakdown is Emily Barrett, Managing Editor of the Saturday Paper. Emily, good evening to you. Welcome back to Nightlife.
6: Good evening, Phil. Thanks for having me.
2: Great to have you with us too. Interested to get your views on all this. This Costamaris and his Redbridge bowl have certainly turned things upside down, haven't they? How likely do you reckon this idea is? Or is it just a publicity stunt to draw attention to alternative views to One Nation? I mean, the idea of the Independent Deals Party.
6: Yeah, look, it's unlikely to be a publicity stunt in a way. I mean, I know we've seen a lot of the fairly heated results, comments coming out of that polling because it was pretty stunning. Mm. But, the notion of a party is pretty damaging, really, to the basic principle of the, as you say, the so-called teals. I mean, they reject even that kind of collective noun, right? So, it's that grassroots connection to their respective communities that they've kind of campaigned on, that they've made, that they've had some electoral success on. So, the progressives that took the seats from the coalition in 2022 don't even like to say that they're coordinating their policy stances particularly. So it's hard to see how a party like that would work without being seen as compromising that independence and their basic values. So, but the thing that most of them have in common, obviously, is that Climate 200 financing. And that's even that, it's become something of a liability for them in terms of voter perceptions. You see how that worked for Michelle Millsdorp and Farah when she was painted with that same brush of being a teal, which she rejected really pretty firmly. But it's the idea has one really compelling advantage, and that's that it came about from this concern about the electoral reforms that Labor has passed with the help of the coalition. That was about a year ago, or actually over a year ago. And they're supposed to come into effect, I think, now on January 1st. And that means that, it limits the amounts that candidates can spend per seat and the amount that they can accept in donations. So that, that overwhelmingly, and I think Zali Steggall was one of the most sort of at the forefront of this debate at the time, benefits the incumbents who already have that name recognition, and it definitely benefits the political parties over the independents.
2: Exactly. I mean, I think that may be, in fact, one of the key motivations here, isn't it? Because the independents on their own probably realise we're going to be disadvantaged by this legislation unless we can take advantage of it. And I'm certain at the time that the government pushed this reform through, they were thinking of perhaps trying to stifle the teals.
6: They weren't thinking
2: of benefiting One Nation, which they have.
6: Right, exactly. And you remember those very heated exchanges, I think it was Zali Steggall and Don Farrell, when they refused to put it to a parliamentary inquiry. So, there's been a lot of speculation about the future of the Liberal Party's moderates. And we know

0: know, obviously it's an endangered species, but, you know, would they fare better in a party that reflected more of the concerns of a conservative electorate that's now kind of turned off by their move to scrap the net zero targets and the hardline stance on immigration? And, you know, this is where we see Malcolm Turnbull and his comments about having been involved fairly early on, you know, for quite a long time in talks like this. But, you know, it's really questionable whether his influence is going to win voters over either. So it's an interesting one to watch, but it could very well see the wheels fall off it pretty quickly.
1: Yeah. Not everyone's on board. I mean, some of the independents say, no, not for us. Kate Chaney, Monique Ryan have ruled themselves out. There's Monique Ryan in Toorak, of course, in Melbourne.
0: Based on Toorak,
1: yeah. Four other independents in the House of Reps too. One of them, Helen Haynes, says she wants to remain a community independent.
2: I mean, let a thousand blossoms bloom. If people want to talk about forming more formal allegiances through a party, you know, go your hardest. So, you know, there's a lot of speculation about this this week. It's not something for me, but it may be something for other people.
1: Yes, Helen Haynes, of course, is a member for Indi, where there's a very strong tradition of this community independence movement, which I think would harm her, I think, if she was seen to be a member of a party. I guess she's thinking. Yeah, it's interesting, isn't it? But if they are going to do it, they're going to have to move pretty quickly, you would think. Look, the talk of marshalling of independents to counter the threat of One Nation is continuing. You know, the Albanese government's also taking Pauline Hanson's party seriously. In the Saturday paper on the weekend, Karen Barlow, your chief political correspondent, spoke to insiders in Labor ranks and concluded that 2 years out from the next federal election, the Labor Party is effectively in campaign mode, ramping up a new strategy to repel One Nation. It's an acknowledgement, isn't it, Emily, that the far-right party's basically now, it's all but official opposition.
0: Oh, yeah, and this is why this polling that came out has been so interesting, because it does really confirm that. I think Cos Morris has been saying that quite a bit, actually, over the last couple of days. But Karen Barlow, she spoke to some very well-placed sources in Labor, and, you know, for a party that's presiding over 94 seats, they're not taking anything for granted. It seems as if, you know, none of them they're treating as safe, apparently. They've seen seats like, you know, you look at the South Australian election, where they suffered in seats like Elizabeth, you know, double-digit swings to One Nation. So strategists told Karen that the electoral landscape is volatile, that the polls have shifted so much in the year since the last election that they're taking the challenge very, very seriously. So it looks like 2028, I mean, they are effectively in campaign mode. They're working out their messaging, they're honing it, you know, what's going to work best. Looks like they're focusing on, I mean, if you look at the polls, we've got places like Hunter, which is a mining region, obviously, where it's really important to try and recapture and maintain the votes of people who have been traditional Labor supporters. Robertson and Patterson in New South Wales, and Bendigo and Hawke in Victoria, some that have been sort of highlighted. Oxley and Blair in Queensland, and Hasluck in Western Australia. So it's the kind of interesting thing that came out of Karen's reporting as well was that there was one cabinet minister who was saying that they actually quite liked the framing of a three-way coalition between the Liberals, Nationals and One Nation, because they believe that could actually help them secure more seats. you know, they could actually take electorates, you know, like Barawa and I think that's Julian Lees's seat, and Mitchell from Alex Hawke, from those sort of remaining Liberal electorates that are kind of hanging in there.
1: Yeah, of course. And, you know, just back on the coalition for a second. I mean, the polling, the Redbridge polling, also indicated that Angus Taylor in Hume, for example, would lose his seat,
0: and Andrew Hastie,
1: but they may well lose their seats on the basis of this preference issue, which the coalition don't seem to have worked out that preferencing One Nation hurts them. It doesn't hurt Labor.
0: Absolutely, and they've seen this trial run several times, so it's not worked out for them any time.
1: No, it hasn't. All right, look, on tax and the NDIS, the government's tax legislation package is going to be introduced to the Parliament later this week. The government want to get this through quickly, don't they? I presume it will pass the lower house because it's got, well, it doesn't need any support, does it, with Labor's thumping majority there. Labor's bill will include changes to the capital gains tax and negative gearing, along with this $250 tax offset for workers and a $1,000 instant tax deduction for work-related expenses. Now, combining all these reforms into one bill creates a wedge for the coalition, which supports the tax cut for workers but opposes the changes to CGT and negative gearing.

0: fiery question time today. Prime Minister Albanese emphasised that the reforms are necessary and will particularly benefit young Australians.
1: It's a reform that is necessary because, as it was called for by your Shadow Treasurer, young people are, to use the words of the Shadow Treasurer, getting screwed by the system. That is what he has said.
0: Yes, opposition leader Angus Taylor says he's prepared to block the reforms unless Labor agrees to an inquiry.
2: These toxic taxes of Labor's don't need a carve-out, they need an axe. And that's why we will do whatever we have to do to axe this tax. We will fight it all the way through the Parliament, and if it gets through the Parliament, then we will repeal it.
0: Is Labor going to succeed with this idea of wedging them? They're saying, well, we put a tax bill up for a tax cut and you voted against it.
3: Well, it's going to have to be some fairly clever horse trading if they do want to try and stop it because, you know, the Greens will likely support the bill. I mean, they may push it to an inquiry first, but it just kind of leaves the coalition insisting that they'll repeal it if ever they do win government. So, you know, it's looking to be, or Labor's looking to pass the bill in full by July 2nd, which is pretty quick. And as you say, you know, it's a wedge for the coalition. In any case, they've joined the policies of the tax cuts to the controversial reforms, you know, the negative gearing CGT. So, you know, it's really just basically there are other things that Albanese and Chalmers are doing to erode opposition to the bill in any case, because they signalled today basically the exemptions from the CGT changes would likely affect businesses beyond just this tech startup sector that they were. Because they had heard some quite significant feedback from other business sectors as well as from their own backbenchers. So they're already working out ways to sweeten the budget reforms, and it looks as if they it's going to be hard to see where they get much opposition.
0: Yeah, Emily Barrett's with us, managing editor of the Saturday paper, that leading the news breakdown for us. That's right. The government seemed to be pretty determined to forge ahead with this, and maybe, as you say, offer some small carve-outs here and there. I guess by the time of the next election, we'll have had a year of these tax changes and see what happens.
3: Yeah, exactly. Well, there's a lot of. I mean, look, we've had It's a striking response to the budget so far. We've seen some pretty breathless reporting going on everywhere. It's interesting how these scare campaigns are mounted and kind of prosecuted all over the place already again. But there's also been some reporting to say that, you know, the kinds of reforms that are targeting incentives have actually started to become effective in terms of affordability. We've already seen some changes in Victoria where some of the incentives that were allegedly holding back supply that were favouring investors have actually started to help house price gains in Victoria slow. And obviously we're seeing, you know, as the interest rate hikes come through, there's already a shift in demand there.
0: Mm. Yep. All right. Now, Emma, what's going on with the National Anti-Corruption Commission? Now, in the eyes of many people in the public, this has been less than spectacular. Some would say it's a fizzer. And now the head of the NACC, who was a well-respected former judge and military officer, Paul Brereton, has resigned suddenly 3 years into his term. Attorney General Michelle Rowlands issued a terse public statement confirming the resignation of Paul Brereton, who is, as I say, he's a respected former judge and military officer and so on. He's been under pressure over his ongoing defence connections while serving as commissioner. Mm. Did anyone see this coming, and what do we think about it?
3: Well, he makes the point himself that it's become a distraction. You know, all of the focus on alleged misconduct, some of which has been upheld in some ways by Gail Furness, the inspector of the NAC, you know, was distracting from his role, and his role is an important one. I mean, it's kind of understating it in the extreme to say to have these kinds of things hanging over the head of the, you know, National Integrity Commissioner is not a good look. You know, he's actually going to be, he resigns a day before he's supposed to be appearing before Senate Estimates, because he will front Senate Estimates tomorrow. He was set to be investigated over maladministration allegedly related to defence referrals. And we know that he failed to disclose his consultancy work for the ADF after he took up his NAC role. He failed to disclose it to the government and to the NAC itself. So, you know, there's there was also, early on in his tenure, there was a perception of bias in his staffing as a commission in one count, which led to the resignation of an officer on the commission who'd raised concerns about integrity issues under his leadership pretty early on. And it was pretty obviously the most difficult period in dealing with the NACC's, you know, role and integrity issues in and of itself was for the victims of the Robodebt scandal, because it was his decision not to prosecute any of the six people that the Royal Commission referred to the NACC for their role in that scheme that really ended up drawing attention. Yeah. Royal Commissioner, you know, Catherine Holmes, as the Royal Commissioner, got an extension on the findings of the Royal Commission so that the NACC would be operational and able to take corruption referrals. And we found later that, you know, the NACC regulator, Gail Finesse, again, she later found that he had engaged in misconduct from mismanaging a conflict of interest. So these are things that have, on a number of different levels, raised concerns and questions about how the NACC is being led. And it's really seems as if it's reached a point where it's untenable. Mm. The deputy commissioner has also left. So, they've got a lot of work to do to reinstate the trust in the commission.
0: I mean, your judgments as to whether it's been worth it are real, aren't they? I mean, it hasn't even had one public hearing, for example, which I think a lot of people would want to have seen.
3: Well, exactly. I mean, I think this is one of the criticisms that's come up fairly regularly about the NACC, is that you do want more transparency. Yeah. If it's to be fulfilling its role as sort of a protector of the people in a way, there's been, first of all, that failure to prosecute anyone over the Robodebt scheme was a real just disappointment.
0: Lost public trust completely, I think.
3: Yeah. Exactly. That was supposed to be, I think, because it was such a high profile role for the NACC to be undertaking. People thought that this was likely to, you know, bring some justice, I suppose. And, you know, there are regular NACC updates. It tells you, I think the last one at the end of April was, there are 29 preliminary investigations, 36 corruption investigations. You know, all of these things are kind of annotated, but there's not any real kind of understanding of how the process is being actually executed. So I think that's, this kind of shadow over its function is, people like Helen Haynes and the Independents and even Labor in opposition were fighting really hard to see a National Integrity Commission put together. And it just hasn't so far seemed to live up to any of the expectations.
0: No, it has not. It has not. All right, Emily, always great to get your views on things. So I appreciate it. Thank you very much.
3: No, thank you so much. Talk to you soon. Cheers.
0: Cheers. Emily Barrett, Managing Editor of the Saturday Paper.
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0: a solution does spill everybody, but you know what? It also lowers the number of votes you need to get elected too. So you can let in a lot of people that you didn't necessarily want to get elected too. So just be careful what you wish for. Steve says, it's interesting to note that those who are squealing about the negative gearing reforms are those who already own their own homes plus investment properties and want people to remain trapped in rentals. Okay. And Sue says, I love e-books, and this is why, after listening to your interview with Louise Newson, Dr. Newson, I've just bought The Power of Hormones on my Kindle. There you go. Yeah, well, it's a very convenient way to buy and read. I've got a Kindle. I mean, I do prefer paper books, but I've got into it a bit. It's very good for if you're travelling. Just chuck it in your pocket or in your coat or your suitcase. 1-300-800-222 is the number. Let's talk science with Belinda Smith.
1: Nightlife Science.
0: If you are keen on space and related knowledge, and gee, we are here on Nightlife, you've probably heard of iron 60. Well, I haven't, but that's another matter, I suppose. It's an intriguing mineral. It's found in Antarctic ice and in deep sea crusts. The really weird thing about, though, this form of iron is not produced on Earth. The Earth continuously accumulates, of course, as it floats through space. And currently our solar system is passing through what's known as the local interstellar cloud. This is a region of highly diluted gas and dust between the stars. So more is accumulating as we speak, apparently. To tell us more about this is Belinda Smith, co-host of The Science Show, is with us. Belinda, good evening to you. Welcome back to Nightlife.
2: Oh, thanks for having me. It's always now, great.
0: A crowded house thing about how dust from a distant sun will shower over everyone. What is this iron 60 anyway? I don't think I'd heard of it. I'm sure a lot of listeners haven't, but tell me.
2: No, that's absolutely fine. It's a very, very, very rare form of iron. And it's, like you said, it's not naturally made here on Earth. It's produced in the cataclysmic explosions of stars, massive stars, supernova. Mm-hmm. And scientists have found this very rare type of iron in deep sea sediments. So these are around 30,000 years old in these very, like a very distinct layer. And so astronomers thought, well, maybe that was because a star exploded somewhere kind of nearby, maybe a few million years ago, and it just sort of sprayed Earth with iron 60 and some other elements as well. It kind of rained down, trapped in the sediment, settled to the bottom of the ocean, trapped in the sediment, and then it built up over the millennia since. And when scientists went down and drilled a core out, they could see that distinct bit of iron 60 in the mud. But there's another theory as well, that maybe Earth is just accumulating iron 60 like we accumulate bugs on the windshield as we're driving along a highway. I know it doesn't really happen as much as it used to, but if you're driving along and you're getting more splattering, means you've gone through maybe a large flock or of insects, and then there'll be parts where you don't get any bugs. And so maybe that's what's going on in our patch of the galaxy. Now, I'm really zooming out here, but the solar system, our solar system, is traveling through space on one of the arms of the Milky Way galaxy. And at the moment, it's going through, yeah, like you said, this interstellar cloud, local interstellar cloud. And perhaps the local interstellar cloud has patches of iron 60 floating in it, like the bugs on the windshield. But astronomers didn't really know if that was the case, whether it was, you know, we're getting this iron 60 in the sediments because of a single supernova explosion, or it's just around us and we're just passing through it. And so the same researchers who found the deep sea sediment iron 60 went to Antarctica, where they drilled ice cores, which were, you know, up to 80,000 years old. And then they compared the iron 60 in the Antarctic ice with the iron 60 found in the deep sea sediments. And they found a pattern that shows that it probably wasn't a single supernova explosion, that we are in a iron 60 cloud of bugs going through this local cloud. And so what this really means, I mean, it may not seem like much, but what this is it's like astronomy, but not looking out. It's astronomy looking within, into the Earth, and finding the signatures of the stuff that's all around us, and all around our solar system, that's trapped in ice and in sediments on Earth. So we're getting a really

0: a good idea of what's out around the solar system by looking at, well, old mud and old ice,
1: Yes,
0: basically.
1: okay. There you go. Iron 60.
0: Iron 60.
1: Now, Ningaloo Reef and its bleaching. In 2025, a severe warming event bleached much of Ningaloo Reef. This is Ningaloo on the West Australian coast. The heritage listed fringing reef is located, well, it's on West WA's Coral Coast. But scientists have now discovered how a section of the reef remained unscathed by the record marine heat wave. Belinda, do we know why this part of the bigger reef known as the Abrolhos Reef is so resilient?
0: Well, no, not really. So there are some hypotheses, of course, but it's like a nice little good news story, I suppose, in amongst this horrific bleaching incident that happened just a bit over a year ago, Ningaloo Reef. It was the longest, largest, and most intense bleaching event for
1: Right.
0: the Western Australian reefs. It started in December of 2024 when heat started building up and really peaked January, February, and was still going in May. So it's a long time for these coral to be stressed out by heat, and huge swathes of coral reef just went bone white. But yet, like you said, at the Abrolhos Islands, which they're just off the coast of Geraldton, this reef just managed to, sail through relatively unscathed. And the researchers think that maybe it might be because it's one of a handful of reefs in the world which borders temperate and tropical conditions. So perhaps it might be more biodiverse than other reefs. I mean, reefs are very biodiverse. Maybe there's a broader range of species that are at this particular reef which are better able to withstand the heat. But I imagine what they'll do next is they'll take samples of the coral there and just test their genes and just see if they might have some heat tolerant genes, if there might be species there with heat tolerant genes that perhaps are found nowhere else. And there is the potential to perhaps take those corals and, repopulate other parts of the reef. They're doing something, there's other researchers doing something similar with seagrasses as well, because they really cop it in marine heat waves. Ideally, you wouldn't have marine heat waves, but it seems like we're just going to get more of them anyway.
1: We're
0: So
1: just
0: this is
1: going
0: a
1: to get
0: little,
1: more of them, isn't it? Because
0: yeah.
1: if there is to be a future for the reefs, including the Great Barrier, then I mean,
0: Have to turn back time.
1: this is one of the few options we have in a way, isn't it?
0: Exactly.
1: Yep. All right. Now, dingoes. You can explain to us in a minute why this whole subject is controversial. But a new study into dingo DNA has found that Australian dingoes typically do carry at least a small amount of domestic dog genetics. Don't write to me about it. Who carried out the research? What does it tell us about our native canines?
0: Well, this is quite an interesting piece of research because it was done by people who work with ancient DNA. So we're talking thousands of years old here. And in the past, people have done genetic testing on dingoes that are alive today to see how genetically distinct they are to, well, domestic dogs. At the moment, dingoes and the dogs at home, they all fall under the same species, Canis familiaris. But there's a growing group of researchers who think that dingoes should be their own species, maybe Canis dingo. And this kind of research sort of helps with their argument, because when you look at the genomes of dingoes pre-colonial settlements, so before any like other dogs came along, and then you look at that, so that's kind of like the pristine dingo DNA. There's no European influence to those. And then you compare it to populations of dingoes that are alive today. You see that some populations are very, very, very old school dingo. Like their genetic makeup is so similar to the, 3,000-year-old specimens that these researchers have managed to piece together their DNA. So I think in parts of WA and Ngarri, those dingoes are only 3% domestic dog, whereas some parts of Victoria we're looking at more like 28% domestic dog. So there's, to be expected, a fairly wide range of,
1: But
0: interbreeding.
1: even the purest dingo has a bit of domestic dog in it.
0: It has a little bit, but this is where things get a bit weird, Phil, because humans, Homo sapiens, you and I, we're not fully Homo sapiens.
1: No, we're not.
0: We have bits of other humans in us.
1: Species.
0: I mean,

0: Speak for yourself. Speak for yourself, Smith. Speaking.
1: I've got a fair bit of caveman. No, no. But if you've got European heritage, you've probably got a fair slab of Neanderthal DNA. If you've got Asian heritage, probably got a fair slab of Denisovan DNA. If you go back far enough, something like 10% of our genome was stuck in there by viruses. So we are technically, genetically speaking, quite a big chunk of virus. So it's... Yeah, there's no easy answer to this because you can't draw a line and be like, okay, 5% domestic dog is fine. We'll call that a dingo, but 6%, no, no, no, that's a domestic. There's no way of doing that. It's a tricky one, and unfortunately there's no sort of like simple tick box you can tick to be like, okay, that's a dog, that's a dingo. But it's sort of building up this body of research as to, you know, what even is a dingo?
0: So do the findings of this news, I wouldn't probably do it again, I did conduct an interview on as to whether or not, that's right, this whole notion about a pure dingo, because it's almost is it a political lobby? What is it? It's controversial though, isn't it? I mean, some people think that the dingo is this purebred animal. And, does this study, you know, help us along the way in this debate at all or not?
1: It's hard to say. So the controversy comes down to if a dingo can be classified as a wild dog, then it can be shot. Like, dingoes are responsible for massive stock losses. And so there is the argument that if they are wild dogs, you can get rid of them. You can shoot them, bait them, whatever it is. I don't actually know how dingoes are destroyed, but there is that. Whereas if it's considered its own species, its own thing, maybe a native animal, then that's, you can't do that. And even different states and territories have their own rules around this. Even within pockets within various states and territories have their own rules. So it's just a bit of a patchwork of policy. These kinds of, I guess, this kind of research gives us some insights into their DNA, but like I said, there's no, you can't just draw a line.
0: In the end, I mean, if, you know, what's a pure dingo? Well, you know, it just depends on what number you want, does it? I mean, it's, that's right. I mean, it's this kind of research is not going to, because there's no such thing in that sense as, you know, a pure dingo.
1: There would be, it would be very hard to get a pure dingo impossible, I would say.
0: Impossible, actually.
1: Probably.
0: Yeah. Interesting. Mm-hmm. All right. Belinda, always great to chat. Thank you.
1: Thank you, Phil.
0: Belinda Smith, of course, co-host of The Science Show with some science news.
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0: They've started on the text line already. Dingoes are not Australian, they're imported. I'm not getting into it. 1-300-800-222 is the number. Here's a beautiful song.

0: Yeah, piece of magic from Diana Ross and the Supremes. Hey, let's go Monday Night Travelling. We're going to Egypt.
1: Monday Night Travel on Nightlife.
0: They've been huge tourist draw cards for centuries. I'm talking about the pyramids of Egypt. And despite being the focus of countless studies, the Great Pyramid of Giza continues to raise questions about how an ancient civilization managed to stack over 2 million stone blocks weighing an average of 2 tons each to build a structure that stood strong for over 4,500 years. The Giza pyramid has survived weathering and looting and shifting sands and several earthquakes, including the 5.8 magnitude earthquake that shook Cairo in 1992, which caused immense damage everywhere and actually did dislodge some of the pyramid's outer casting stones. Yet the main body of the pyramid remains essentially intact, well, very intact. How have the Great Pyramids of Giza survived? Most things fall down, given enough time, don't they? A new study is trying to provide insight into its performance during earthquakes and has also identified some interesting features of its build as well. Colin Caprani is Associate Professor of Civil Engineering at Monash University. He's been digging into the engineering mastery of the ancient pyramid builders. I reckon he'd be pretty good, a good bet to build a pyramid if he needed to. Colin, good evening to you. Welcome to Nightlife.
2: Thanks, Phil. Please don't ask me to build a pyramid for you.
0: it's a very stable, inherently stable structure, isn't it?
2: It really is. It's massive, clearly, and it has a low center of gravity, which helps its stability. It's hard to push it
0: over.
2: You
0: mean all pyramids? All pyramids would share that, wouldn't they?
2: Yeah. Exactly right. It's innate to the shape.
0: Yeah. Yes, the ancient Egyptians, of course, they designed the pyramids to last forever. Their primary goal was to create eternal resting places for the pharaohs to ensure the safe transition into the afterlife, and maybe their engineering choices reflect this intent. It's interesting, though, Colin, is that because if you go to Egypt, which I have had the fortune to do, you see how they didn't light on the pyramid idea first up. They had a few goes at building things, and there's a famous stepped pyramid which is still in existence, which shows that, you know, they were working with some designs and then hit upon the idea of the pyramid. And it's not unique to Egypt either. There are pyramids in other parts of the world, particularly in Central America. There's a massive one in Mexico City, Colin. So the idea of a pyramid as a very stable structure has been long known. In that case, hasn't it?
2: It certainly has. It's a tremendously natural shape for us to construct with, in the absence, let's say, of more advanced knowledge or more advanced materials. It has those intrinsic properties that make it stable and secure and something that's going to last for a very, very long time.
0: Because let's just go through it again. So, because it's got a low center of gravity, and presumably its weight is distributed over the it narrows, of course, to the top to the, where its apex is. So, what it distributes its weight evenly over the base, presumably, then does it?
2: Yeah. More or less, I would need to actually do some numbers on that. Yeah. But you're absolutely right. The load isn't coming straight down, and the load is reducing as we go up because obviously it's tapering inwards. So what we call the load path, the way that the load moves down through the structure, will be quite complex. And the nature of essentially masonry, even though these blocks are truly enormous, it is still made. The nature of masonry depends very much on the interaction between the individual blocks, the individual units, coupled with the fact that, of course, there are chambers for resting places inside the pyramid and beneath the pyramid. So the load paths are quite complex. So I wouldn't necessarily expected to be uniform throughout, but, you know, more or less, it roughly speaking, it would be uniform.
0: I mean, there's some theories that because there are chambers and passageways and corridors and things inside the Great Pyramid at Giza, the one people call Cheops or the Khufu Pyramid, there's some theory that these inherently make the shape more stable. Do you, are we able to conclude this, or what do you think about that?
2: I wouldn't conclude that.
0: Right.
2: I think the presence of the chambers is functional in the sense that this is what these monuments were constructed for.
0: Right.
2: So they were, you know, required in that sense. I don't necessarily think that they contribute to the structural stability, let's say, of the pyramid shape or the way that the pyramids work. I think that they're simply the monument aspect of the pyramid.
0: Mm. Yes, the here's the thing that you know, but probably most of us don't, that everything, including buildings, including the pyramids, vibrate, don't they? Tell me about that.
2: Everything does vibrate, and in our normal life, we can experience that. Look, the obvious example is a child on a swing, perhaps. This is a pendulum, something that Galileo studied, actually. And when the child is swinging back towards you, you know when to push. So you push when they come up to the apex of their movement, and you give them a push, and at that point, then they go higher. So your push is what we call in resonance with the natural frequency of the child on the swing.
0: Mm-hmm.
2: And so when we have this situation, when we have a resonant force with something vibrating at its natural frequency, we can get massive movements. And, you know, that's why you do stop pushing your child when the swing gets too high. Or alternative, if you want them to stop, of course, you'll push out of phase. And that's a way that you can get it to stop. When it comes to the pyramids, the researchers on this paper in Science Reports, they discovered that the pyramid has a natural frequency of about 2.5 hertz, which is a fast walk, whereas the ground that the pyramid sits on has a frequency of about 0.6 hertz. So this is, quite a low frequency. So there's a frequency mismatch between the pyramid and the soil. And the researchers hypothesized that this is why the pyramids have survived for so long, because it's difficult to build up resonance from an earthquake transmitted through the soil to the pyramid. And they've probably gone a little bit further. Well, they have gone further than that. They have ascribed to this frequency mismatch design intent on behalf of the ancient Egyptians. And I'm a bit less sure about that aspect.
0: Yeah, so when you say it's got a frequency of 2 hertz, did you say?
2: 2.5, yeah.
0: 2.5 hertz. What, so that means that the structure is vibrating?
2: Yes. Very low levels. I mean, it is. I know. It's remarkable to think about it.
0: It's hard to get your head around, isn't it?
2: It is. But look, everything.
0: But if it's a different one, so if you put your hand on it, well, we can't detect it, can we?
2: No. It under ambient conditions. So this is when, the wind is blowing. Mm. Hundreds of kilometers away, the sea is pounding the coastline. Traffic might be moving on a road in the distance. These all are energy sources, and they all cause what we call ambient vibrations.
0: Okay.
2: Under that situation, the amplitude, the amount that it moves, is extremely small. It requires very sensitive equipment to pick it up.
0: Right, and at all, yeah. But you say that could mean, if a 5.8 magnitude quake comes along, which it did, that the way the pyramids are constructed means that transferring that massive amount of vibration to the pyramid and therefore causing it to fall down, there's something to do with the seismic quality of the pyramid that might have helped it?
2: Yeah, indeed. The researchers on this paper kind of said that, maybe the builders built it here because of this frequency mismatch. I'm not quite so sure about that.
0: How would they have been able to measure that?
2: Yeah. Exactly. The nature of the pyramid, which we've discussed, its low center of gravity, it's very wide and long base, which allows it to spread load. All of these help it be stable against earthquakes. And look, For me, the reason I'm a little bit hesitant to ascribe, you know, modern earthquake engineering design intent onto the ancient Egyptians is because what we see is what has survived. We don't see all the pyramids that have collapsed. You alluded to some at the start. A lot of these constructions of the ancient era were trial and error. And the things that we're left with are the things that, for one reason or another, did not fall down, were successful designs. Mm-hmm. So to turn what we call survivorship bias into an ascribed design intent, for me, is a little bit of a leap. That's all.
0: No, I see what you're saying. We don't see pyramids used much in modern construction. Is there a reason for that, given their inherent stability?
2: Look, it's a fair question, but the nature of it is that it requires a huge amount of land. Oh. It requires a huge volume of extremely heavy materials, and there isn't an awful lot of usable space inside. The chambers are quite small, as far as I understand. So in terms of the cost for the benefit, it's just not efficient for us.
0: A modern engineered pyramid, you're saying, well, if it's inherently stable, but you're saying that the usable space is inside it. Aren't so great.
2: Yes. Now, I don't know the size of the King and Queen's chamber in the Great Pyramid.
0: It's not very big. No.
2: But I don't think exactly it's not very big. So, you know, and did it take, you know, 150 years or something to build? So it's not an efficient form. It's very good for lasting 4,500 years, clearly. But you know, most of our modern developments are not intended to last for that kind of long. They're intended to last for, you know, 50 years in the case of buildings, typically. For bridges, maybe 100 years. The Gateway Bridge in Brisbane had a notional design life of 300 years. So our window, the window of utility and the costs that we're willing to pay in the modern era are just fundamentally different from what we see back then.
0: Now, we don't know the answer to this question, of course, but there have been many theories about how they managed to do it. Because the material handling element of the pyramids is the thing that astonishes. How on earth did they get the stones there in the first place? And two, once they got them there, how on earth would you raise them that high? Without some quite extraordinary amount of engineering knowledge. They were smarter than the average person, by the sound of it, Colin.
2: Well, they certainly had the intellect that we have today. I don't believe over the course of 4,500 years that we have, you know, evolved to have a much higher intellect at all. They certainly had lots and lots of super smart people around who could work and understand the laws of physics. And I agree with you. It really is truly amazing what was achieved at the time. And obviously it took many thousands of workers to do it. But again, look, let's just be slightly cautious in ascribing design intent where it could be explained by, you know, other fortunate circumstances.
0: That's right. Well, there were examples nearby in Egypt of smaller ones they built, and they stood up. So they thought, okay, we'll make a bigger one. And maybe that's all it was.
2: That's exactly right. You know, an historical echo for me is the great cathedrals of Europe, in which the masons learned through hundreds of years of trial and error what worked and what didn't work. And of course, they kept those lessons secret in the Masonic lodges because it was so precious to have this knowledge, to know the rules of thumb about how it worked. Some of that is through experimentation, which is a form of design, but a lot of it is just, we tried this, it fell down, it didn't work, let's try something else. And obviously what we're left with, again, is what survived. And so it looks remarkable, and it is remarkable.
0: It is. Colin Caprani's been our guest, Associate Professor of Civil Engineering at Monash University. They learned their lesson, though, Colin, after building the Great Pyramid of Cheops, or Khufu, despite the fact that Egyptian civilization went on for another 4,000 years or so. They never tried to do it again. That was it. So they presumably learned their lesson somewhere along the line. Colin, it's terrific to have your time and interesting. Thank you for telling us about the vibrations.
2: Absolute pleasure, Phil.
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0: If I had time, I'd play the Beach Boys here, but anyway, you know how things are with radio and the march of time. Hey, we've got the Mighty Challenge coming up, 1-300-800-222. Grab a line. Lines are free. And we shall commence battle after the news, right? 1-300-800-222. 25 questions. Have a go after the news.
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6: ABC News with David Rollins. The Prime Minister says a tax legislation package the government will introduce to Parliament later this week will particularly benefit young Australians. Labor's bill will include changes to the capital gains tax and negative gearing, along with a $250 tax offset for workers and a $1,000 instant tax deduction for work-related expenses. Combining the reforms into the one bill creates a wedge for the Coalition, which supports the tax cut for workers but opposes the changes to CGT and negative gearing. During question time, Anthony Albanese told the opposition that the reforms are necessary.
7: It's a reform that is necessary because, as it was called for by your shadow treasurer, young people are, to use the words of the shadow treasurer, getting screwed by the system. That is what he has said.
6: Independent MP Kate Chaney says she won't rule out joining a new political party in the future, but the time isn't now. Independent Zali Steggall, Allegra Spender and Senator David Pocock said they've been discussing the prospect of forming a new progressive party to help counter the rise of One Nation. However, Ms Chaney, who represents the seat of Curtin in Western Australia, says that at the moment she can deliver for her community as an independent.
8: We've seen that politicians should be very, very careful about ruling things out forever. So I won't say not ever, but I'm really focused on delivering for my community, and I think I can do that through making the laws better, through driving the national agenda.
6: Residents and service providers in Yuendumu say the Northern Territory government has not provided enough messaging to combat the territory's diphtheria outbreak. Local residents have told the ABC there are about 30 confirmed cases in the community, but the health department has not responded

0: to multiple requests to confirm case numbers. Community member and Aboriginal organisation worker Julie Watson says the government has not been keeping local service providers up to date.
1: I feel sad for community, really sad for community. The way it feels out here is this is primarily affecting Aboriginal people in remote communities. So to be frank, it feels like the government doesn't care.
0: In a statement, NTL Health says there has been in-language radio advertising and materials like posters and signage, and they are developing more. Donald Trump says it should be mandatory for certain Arab and Islamic nations to join the Abraham Accords as part of efforts to reach a deal with Iran. Here's the BBC's Sebastian Usher.
2: The pattern has become increasingly familiar over the past few weeks of an uneasy ceasefire. President Trump aggressively talks up the prospect of a deal between the US and Iran, only for a more muted sense of any such agreement being reached emerges in the ensuing hours. In his latest comments, Mr. Trump has said that there'll be either a great and meaningful deal or no deal at all. Iranian officials have confirmed that some kind of framework is in place, but gave little indication that stumbling blocks over the Strait of Hormuz and Tehran's nuclear ambitions have been finessed to the point that both sides can sign on to an agreement, however preliminary it might be. So the waiting game continues.
0: The annual Muslim pilgrimage, the Hajj, has begun in Saudi Arabia. Saudi officials say more than 1.5 million pilgrims have arrived from outside the country. They say it's a higher number than last year, despite ongoing tensions and uncertainty in the region caused by the Iran war. The Hajj involves making a pilgrimage to the city of Mecca, which Muslims are obliged to make at least once in their life. A 23-year-old man has been charged over the death of an 8-week-old child in Perth. Jasmine Hughes reports.
3: Homicide and Child Abuse Squad detectives have been investigating after the infant suffered serious injuries at a home in Innaloo earlier this month. The child died on the weekend. Police have charged Eric Ronald Riley with one count of murder. He appeared before the Perth Magistrates Court today, where he was remanded in custody to appear next month.
0: A tram has derailed and hit a building in the Serbian capital Belgrade, injuring at least 12 people. The tram veered off its tracks while travelling through an intersection and surged across a sidewalk before smashing into the ground floor of a corner building. Most of the people involved sustained minor injuries, while two passengers have been diagnosed with fractures. And deep sea scientists have identified a new species of octopus near the Galapagos Islands off the coast of Ecuador. The tiny creature, which is just the size of a golf ball, stands out for its blue hue and lack of an ink sac.
4: 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An 80% chance of rain on Tuesday, possible rainfall between 1 and 6 millimetres, overnight 18 degrees, top of 24, showers also on Wednesday, Thursday and cloudy on Friday. 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

Yes, well, hello and how are you? Philip Clark with you on ABC Radio. This is Nightlife and we're into the third hour of the program. How are you? Hope you're well. And life's been treating you fine over the weekend. 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As we broadcast all the way across the country, of course, wherever you are, pick us up on broadcast on digital radio. You can get us on your TV channel 25, or you can get us on the ABC Listen app, which is a great way to listen to our podcast as well. I'll put the podcast about the pyramids up there for you to ponder further. Ross from Tarragindi says, some of the stones in the Great Pyramid weigh an estimated 70 tonnes. The best of today's machinery would struggle to move it. Well, I agree, Ross, and I think some of the big statues at Luxor too weigh similar amounts, and how they ever managed to stand them up is...

0: I don't know. We don't. Well, clearly they could do it. But they never built another big pyramid, so maybe they got sick of it after that. Someone says maybe on the text line, maybe the Egyptians just ran out of rocks. I like that one too. Jeff in Adelaide says, favourite fact, Cleopatra is closer in time to the invention of the Chico roll than she is to the building of the Great Pyramids. That is true. That is correct. Yes, Cleopatra, who was Cleopatra the Seventh, I think, who was the last of the pharaohs, as the Romans bowled them over after that, Mark Antony and all of that. That's true, though, Jeff. It is a fun fact. Cleopatra is closer in time to the invention of the Chico roll than she is to the building of the Great Pyramids. So presumably Cleopatra had no idea how they built them either. I presume so. 1-300-800-222 is the number. I don't know if you accept comments on the news, says my texter, but I have to say there's been absolutely zero messaging about diphtheria where I am in a remote Aboriginal community. I only know about it from ABC News. It hasn't been mentioned once within the community. Okay, yes, well, we are aware of it. We have been broadcasting the news about it for some days now. 1-300-800-222 is the number. 25 questions in the Mighty Challenge. If you'd like to have a crack, 1-300-800-222. Answer question 25 to win. In the last hour of the program, by the way, another edition of American Insight with Bruce Wolpe, where the latest news, by the way, as to whether there's going to be peace in the Gulf is that the Americans say, well, Donald Trump's is, that they've got the framework of a deal, but he wants to get the right deal, he says. The Iranian side are saying we have an understanding but no further detail. So where that leaves us, I do not know. And quite frankly, will not hazard a guess. Let's get on to more important matters.
1: The Mighty Challenge.
0: Yes, and as Justin from Frankston says, Phil Vale, Neil Danaher from the Melbourne Football Club, may he rest in peace. Yes, indeed. What a valiant warrior he was for the MND cause, eh? Raised $1 million, I think, for it. More than $1 million for it. 1-300-800-222 is my number. All right, if you're all set and ready, so am I. 25 questions in 5 categories. Our categories are the start of the war, category number 1, the start of the war. Category number 2, TV shows by doctor. Category number 3, countries ending in Y. Category number 4, trust the process. Category number 5, famous Neils. All right? The start of the war, TV shows by doctor, countries ending in Y, trust the process, famous Neils. Who's going to kick us off here? Wazza, who's normally on the Sunshine Coast but is currently, as you know, motorcycling himself around Europe, is currently in Slovenia and has given us a call. G'day, Wazza.
2: Hey, mate. I've actually handed the bike back this morning.
0: Oh, did you?
2: Fly out on Wednesday, yeah.
0: All right.
2: Fly out on Wednesday. So, yeah, I'm just sitting here. I've been for a bit of a walk and I thought I might go and make a cup of coffee.
0: He's been all over the joint. You've been all the way in the western front of France, Belgium, Germany, yeah. Switzerland.
2: Yeah, done that. But I always come back over here to the eastern part and especially Slovenia because this is where I hired the bike from. I've been here 3 times now. It's lovely. It's really lovely.
0: Fantastic.
2: Yeah. Hey, just a bit of useless information for you.
0: Mm-hmm.
2: All right. I'm sitting here watching TV last night, and what comes on? Australian Survivor, right? And then some ads come on. They've got a Harvey Norman store here in Ljubljana in Slovenia.
0: Really?
2: Of all things.
0: Yes. You're joking. Harvey's are in Slovenia. Is that right? Okay.
2: Yeah, seriously. I looked at it twice and it said Harvey Norman in Slovenian.
0: You should have picked yourself up a deal on a washer dryer.
2: Can't carry it home, mate. Can't carry it home.
0: Your idea. Yeah. I had no idea that Harvey's footprint spread so wide. There you go.
2: Well, oh, by the way, it's just obviously international.
0: By the way, my text is down. You're quite right. Sorry, I misspoke there. It wasn't a million. It was 100 million that Neil raised for motor.

0: neuron disease. Exactly right. Neil Danaher raised over 115 million, apparently. Amazing.
1: That's a particularly horrible disease, too.
2: It's a horrible disease, and he refused to accept it, and he fought on, and it was a tremendous... He's a great Australian. It was a great life.
1: Yeah. I lost a mate to it, and he was only 62, so...
2: Yeah. What do you like here? The Start of the War, TV shows by Doctor, Countries Ending and Why, Trust the Process, Famous Neils.
1: Well, I like the war one, but the Famous Neils one sounds good because it's a... Neil's not a particularly common name, so I might go off that, I think.
2: Famous Neils it is. Who made his first space flight as commander pilot or command pilot of Gemini 8 in March 1966?
1: Well, any astronaut I know with the name Neil is Neil Armstrong.
2: Correct. It was Neil Armstrong, yes. Famous for stepping on the moon, but, of course, before that, he'd had other things to do in space.
3: Oh, 4, 3, 2, 1, and liftoff.
4: Murphy's Law says bad things always happen at worst possible time.
5: Without warning, the two docked spacecraft begin to spin.
4: We first suspected that the Agena was the culprit.
5: They shut down the Agena's control system. But the spinning gets worse, and the astronauts get dangerously dizzy.
4: When the raids became quite violent, I concluded that we couldn't continue. We had to get ourselves separate. I was afraid we might lose consciousness.
5: With blurry eyesight, they ditch the Agena, thinking that's the culprit.
6: So they back off from the Agena, and rather than the spinning slowing down, it speeds up.
2: Yeah, drama with Gemini 8. Neil Armstrong was there. All right, Woz, question number two, saving the famous Neils.
1: Yeah, I think so.
2: Which musician was born on the 27th of May, 1958, in Tiawamutu in New Zealand?
1: Which musician? One of the Finns. Neil Finn?
2: Neil Finn is correct. Yes, indeed. Mm. It was Neil Finn. I

0: Yes, only natural indeed. Thank you, Annette in Perth. Go on. Sorry.
1: I had to think of the other brother's name. That's how I come up with that one.
0: Question number three. We're in Famous Neils. Famous Neils. What's the name of the 2026 movie that stars Hugh Jackman as a Neil Diamond tribute artist?
1: Oh, yeah, I have heard of it. That's a bomb out, Phil. Anyway, just a bit of a shout out to Kaz and Craigie Byrne, Paulie there at Esperance in the truck, and Pearl up in Darwin, because apparently she was talking about me the other day, I heard. And all the other nightlifers, get over to Slovenia, you'll love it.
0: See you, bye. Yes, quite a few texts says, Harvey loves Slovenia. He's got a couple of properties there. Someone said Harveys are also in Ireland. I heard the advert on the radio there. Thanks, Marty. Dear me. Okay, maybe that's okay. Moves the specials on the washers and dryers all around the joint. David in Singleton says, after the loss to Geelong, do you think the wheels are falling off? No, David, not at this stage. Anne from Caulfield. Hello, Anne.
2: Hi, how are you?
0: Pretty good. Pretty good. Question number three, we're in Famous Neils. What's the name of the 2026 movie that

0: stars Hugh Jackman as a Neil Diamond tribute artist?
1: Look, before I hazard a guess, I'll just say Raleigh, Neil Danaher.
0: Exactly, Neil Danaher. What a human, hey? I mean, held the.
1: I'm not a sports fanatic, but my gosh,
0: Exactly. Exactly. It's a terrible disease. It takes, you know, leaves your brain there and takes everything else. You know, it's a shocking disease.
1: Yeah, and he was gracious in everything he said and did. So,
0: Well, over $100 million he raised for motor neurone disease. And we all watched on while it killed him. You know, it's terrible. He'd hoped to get a cure for it, you know, and.
1: Well, hopefully one day they'll come up with something.
0: Okay. All right. Well said. Famous Neils. What's the name of the 2026 movie that stars Hugh Jackman as a Neil Diamond tribute artist?
1: Well, the only thing I could think of is The Sheep Detective, but I don't know what it's about at all.
0: Yeah, no, that's. There are some connections there, but it's not that
1: one. Not that one.
0: Not that one.
1: Okay.
0: Thanks, Anne. See you. Bye. Thanks for Neil Danaher and the references. And thanks to everyone on the text line, too. Quite rightly said. 1-300-800-222 is the number. Kylie's on her way to Queensland, but it's currently in Coffs. G'day, Kylie.
2: Oh, g'day. I'm at Coffs. It's been raining all trip on and off. It's unbelievable. But yeah. I'll send you a postcard from service this
0: week. I think there's a fair bit of rain up and down the east coast at the moment. Yeah,
2: that's right. Yeah, exactly. I'll have a little stab at this one. Is it Wild Heart or Wild at Heart?
0: Not even, Kylie. No.
2: Thanks very much, Bill.
0: Thanks, mate. Bye bye. See you later. No, it's not. Paul from Essendon. G'day, Paul.
3: Yeah, how are you, mate?
0: Hi. What do you reckon? What's the name of the 2026 movie that stars Hugh Jackman as a Neil Diamond tribute artist?
3: I'm going to take a stab at Sweet Caroline.
0: Not Sweet Caroline. No, it's a good stab, but it's not correct. No, not Sweet Caroline. Yes, as a few of you have also made the point on the text line too, that news last week that poor NRL player Jai Arrow has also had to step down because he's suffering from motor neurone too. It's already affected his speech terribly. He's got a lot and a hard road ahead of him. I know a lot of people offering support from everywhere, as well they might too. And hearts go out to him and his family too. It's a terrible, terrible disease. 1-300-800-222 is my number. Nat from Kallaroo. G'day, Nat.
4: Hey, Philip, how you doing?
0: Pretty good, yeah. Question number three, we're up to famous Neils. Mm-hmm. What's the name of the 2026 movie that stars Hugh Jackman as a Neil Diamond tribute artist?
4: Is it Song Sung Blue?
0: It is Song Sung Blue, yeah.

0: their songs. It's very good. It's a good movie, actually. I've seen it. And Hugh Jackman's excellent in it. Joan from Geelong saying, evening. Good evening, Phil. Go the Mighty Cats. Just saying. Joan. Fair cop. Fair cop. The Geelong were fantastic, I have to say. We were toweled up. There is no other way to sugarcoat it. Anyway, it's a long season. Got to lose sometime. You got to lose sometime, all right? We'd won 7 in a row. You got to lose in the end. But Joan, yes, no, much deserved victory. 1-300-800-222. Nat, we're up to question number 4. What do you want to do here? Stay with famous Niels?
1: No, can I go to the doctor? TV.
0: Yeah, TV shows by doctor. All right. McDreamy and McSteamy are nicknames for sexy male doctors in which TV series?
1: Grey's Anatomy.
0: Yes, it is. Grey's Anatomy. Well done.
2: Are you new here?
3: Visiting. Confounded by all the rain, and it's only my first day in town. Makes me want to stay in bed all day.
2: We just met, and already you're talking about bed. Not very subtle.
3: Subtle's never been my strong suit. So, do you ever go out with coworkers?
2: I make it a rule not to.
3: That I am so glad that I don't work here.
2: Are you hitting on me? In the hospital?
3: Would that be wrong?
2: Meredith. What the hell was that?
4: That was Mark.
0: It sounds like it might be an obsession of yours, Nat.
1: No, I actually have never watched one, but I am definitely heavy on the internet, so I've seen a few memes getting around.
0: McDreamy and McSteamy.
1: Yes.
0: Question number 5, we're in TV shows by doctor. I guess you want to stay there, do you?
1: Yes, please.
0: JD, played by Zach Braff, was the main character and narrator of which TV series?
1: Scrubs.
0: Yes. I knew you were into this.
5: I'm back, baby.
6: Do you know who those people are?
7: I don't know.
4: Yeah, maybe try a different approach.
7: Maybe a little bit more like Dr. Cox.
4: Oh.
5: Listen up, newbies. Really superstar there, Scooter.
8: Leave Bambi alone.
5: It's good to be back.
4: Why are you standing like that?
6: I don't know. I felt heroic. Uh-huh. Try it.
7: Oh, that does feel heroic. I like that.
0: Yes. Scrubs, which was a hugely popular show, went on and on. Annette in Perth had Scrubs. Adrian had Scrubs from Bella Vista. Nat, question number 6. I guess we're staying in TV shows by doctor.
1: Please, Philip.
0: Luke Forlano and Peter Morrison were doctors on which Australian medical drama?
1: Immediately wanted to say RPA, but I'm not going to enter that because that was real life. The one that Claudia Carvin was in, and I think Celeste Barber was a nurse on it after she was an Ambo driver. What are their names again? Sorry, Phil. I'm trying to think.
0: What's your answer? Can that?
1: I don't have one. No. I'll just say I can't remember the name of that medical drama, so I'll just say RPA.
0: Not RPA. Thanks, Nat. See ya.
1: Thank you.
0: Bye. Nice work. 1-300-800-222. Rodney from Warburton, Victoria. G'day, Rod.
9: Hello. How are you going?
0: Pretty good. Question 6. We're in TV shows by doctor. Luke Forlano and Peter Morrison were doctors on which Australian medical drama?
9: I really don't. I don't watch a lot of TV, so yeah. I don't know. But I do have clean underpants on.
0: Very good, Rod. Because I'd hate you to be in an accident, but as you know, it's very important.
9: Well, we discussed this before.
0: We have, yes. The wisdom of the ages, Rod, which is, you know, very good, timely advice given to us by our parents. Make sure you have a pair of clean underpants because if you're in an accident, you know what I mean.
9: Someone down in my family, okay, it's okay.
0: Thank you very much.
9: Yeah, I'm going to get this question wrong, but But anything else? I've got clean undies.
0: Good on. You've got clean undies on. That's the main thing. Ross, see you later.
9: See you later.
0: 1-3. You had to be listening a few weeks ago to understand this. Scott from Blacktown. G'day, Scott.
10: Yeah, mate. There you go.
0: Not bad. TV shows by a doctor. Luke Forlano and Peter Morrison were doctors on which Australian medical drama?
10: I'll have a wild stab in the dark and say Young Doctors.
0: Young Doctors, not correct. No, but I'm glad you knocked it out because somebody probably had to get there. Murray in Fremantle. Hi, Murray. I think Murray's in the land of Nod.

0: Only one I can think of is Flying Doctor, so I'm going to go with Flying Doctors.
1: No. No.
0: Oh.
1: Okay. Thank you. 1-300-800-222. My texter says, Phil, I'm sure you've heard of TACO, Trump always chickens out, but now there's a new acronym, NACHO. Not a chance for Muslims open. Yes. Well, it needs to be. Heavens above. Heavens above. Anyway, look, as I say, this is it's an active live thing at the moment, and there does appear to be some movement. But whether it's imminent, of course, is quite another matter. 1-300-800-222. Stuart for Victor Harbour. G'day, Stewie.
2: Oh, Phil, g'day. How you going, mate?
1: Not bad, yeah.
2: I remember Mum saying that to me, underpants, for God's sake.
1: Yes, clean handkerchief and also clean underwear.
2: Do you remember that, Phil, really?
1: Oh, no, my mother said the same. It was very common advice.
2: It wasn't. It's funny. It's
1: For a
2: strange, isn't
1: certain
2: it?
1: generation, if you're in an accident, having clean undies was very important. I thought there were other things that were more important, like, availability of proper ER doctors and an ambulance, but still.
2: Have to clean underpants. You're quite right. I'll go a country practice for this, don't I?
1: No, not a country practice.
2: Okay, right.
1: No, thanks, mate. Bye bye. No, it's not a country practice. Dave in Perth. G'day, Dave.
3: How's things, Phil?
1: Yeah, not bad. Not bad. We're T. What's that?
3: Those last two people knocked out some choices that I was going to say. I was like, geez, what else could it be? Then I thought of maybe All Saints.
1: Luke Filano and Peter Morrison were doctors on which Australian medical drama?
3: I said All Saints.
1: Correct. Yes, it was. It was All Saints.

0: Yes, All Saints. All right, question number 7, Dave. What do you want to do? Stay with TV shows by Doctor, or you can move anywhere else. Trust the process. Famous Neil's, Country's Ending in Y, The Start of the War.
1: Country's Ending in Y.
0: You like Country's Ending in Y?
1: Well, I like geography, but...
0: All right, it's your choice. Nice choice, as they say in restaurants, Dave. Question number 7. Country's Ending in Y. Which country won the first FIFA World Cup?
1: Ooh. Hungary?
0: Not Hungary.
1: Not Hungary.
0: No, not Hungary. Sorry, Dave. See you later. No, not Hungary. No. Barbara from Falconbridge. G'day, Barbara.
2: Hello.
0: Hello.
2: How are you tonight?
0: I'm extremely well. Yeah.
2: That was interesting, that lady that was talking about dingoes earlier.
0: Yeah, it was interesting. I know. I'm not going to talk about dingoes. You'll get no dingo talk out of me.
2: No, but it was interesting.
0: Yeah, it was, yeah.
2: A friend of mine had a part dingo, and he always said she couldn't bark. She could only howl.
0: Mm.
2: And I believe that's common with dingoes.
0: Yep. Well, as I say, I've learnt to my peril not to get involved in dingo talk, Barbara.
2: Oh, sorry. I just thought I'd give you that bit of
0: information. No, I don't mind you doing it. I don't mind you talking about it. Question,
2: oh, good.
0: Question number 7, we're in Country's Ending in Y. Which country won the first FIFA World Cup?
2: Well, the only one that I can think of that might have had a chance was Italy.
0: It's not Italy, no.
2: Oh, well.
0: You're right. Thanks, Barbara. No, it's not a bad suggestion, but not correct. Pandora from Sapphire Beach. Hello, Pandora.
3: Ahoy, Phil. How
0: ahoy,
3: are you?
0: Ahoy indeed. Question 7. I'm very well.
3: But it ended in Y, so I might as well use it.
0: Ahoy. Yes. Hello, hoy. Country's
3: before
0: ending.
3: Before I bomb out, yeah. I need to send a message to somebody who's only just started listening. Is that okay?
0: Yeah, that's fine.
3: And if any of the other overnight quiz people get the reference, text in because it's amusing. Charlie, did you get ABC Mountain, Charlie?
0: Thank you, Pandora.
3: Question... It's ridiculous that people will get that.
0: I know. I understand a private joke. Don't worry. Question number 7. Countries ending in Y. Which country won the first FIFA World Cup?
3: I know it's not Italy, and that was my guess, Germany.
0: Not Germany.
3: Fair
0: no,
3: enough. Thank
0: you.
3: For that.

0: bye-bye. These are all fair enough. They're all fair enough offers, but not correct. Cooper in WA. G'day, Cooper.
1: How you going, Phil?
0: Not bad. Countries ending in Y. Which country won the first FIFA World Cup?
1: Is it Uruguay?
0: Correct, it is. It's Uruguay, yes. Uruguay won the first FIFA World Cup. Countries ending in Y. Question number 8. What do you want to do? Stay here or you can move?
1: Yeah, we'll stick with this one.
0: From 2010 until April this year, Fidesz was the ruling political party in which European country?
1: I believe it was Hungary.
0: Correct, it was. Yes, it was.
1: Viktor Orban.
0: Viktor Orban, yes, who lost. Question number 9. Was it who went over to help him? Oh, it was J.D. Vance went over to help him,
1: yeah,
0: didn't he?
1: Yeah, J.D.
0: another bad call, J.D. Question number 9. Countries ending in Y, if you like. Staying here?
1: Yeah, we'll stick with it, yep.
0: The Ruhr district is the largest urban area in which country?
1: Ooh, that's tricky. I'll have a guess and say maybe bloody India.
0: That doesn't work either. 1-300-800-222 is my number. Tom from Bassendean. Hello, Tom.
2: G'day, Phil.
0: Question number 9. Countries ending in Y. The Ruhr district is the largest urban area in which country?
2: I'd say Hungary.
0: It's not Hungary, no. It's not Hungary. Sorry, Tom. No, it's not Hungary. Karen from Altona. Hi, Karen.
3: Hello.
0: The Ruhr district is the largest urban area in which country?
3: Paraguay?
0: Not Paraguay. Thank you, Karen. Not Paraguay. Trevor from Croydon Park. Hi, Trev.
4: Hi, Phil. So double disappointment, Swans and Rabbitohs.
0: Yes. You got to lose one eventually. Come on. I mean, you know, Geelong are a very good team and they put on a sparkling performance.
4: Oh, they were, yeah. They were. At least it wasn't Collingwood. And the other one, at least it wasn't Manly.
0: That's right. And we've got to have, there are standards, Trevor. You're quite right.
4: Yeah, and, it's a horrible thing to say, but a horrible way to use the metaphor, but the mantle has passed from Neil Danaher to Young Jai.
0: Young Jai Arrow, yeah. Yeah, I know. Look, it's and you know, unfortunately, the prognosis of this thing is not, you know, it's not good, as we know.
4: Quality, yeah. And you can tell it's, if you ever saw a distraught person, that's it.
0: Yeah, I know, exactly. Well, I think that's because he well knows what's in front of him. Oh, you know,
4: and he's got his young family.
0: He's got a young family. He's a young bloke at the start of his career and all that. You know, no, it's shocking. It's shocking. It's shocking. Yes. But as Neil Danaher showed, you know, like, I mean, he said, look, you know, I'm going to battle it as long as I can and maybe we'll get somewhere in my lifetime. Well, that didn't happen, but he raised well over $100 million for neurone disease research.
4: I don't know if Neil was ever thinking of the previous example of Stephen Hawking, who lasted about 30 years.
0: He did. Yeah, Stephen Hawking did last a long time. Couldn't speak in the end, and then spoke with a voice processor. But, but still, I mean, this is the cruel thing about MND. Your brain's still fine. It just takes away all your other capacity, and in the end, your capacity to breathe. You know.
4: Yeah, and I don't think on Scrubs we ever learned JD's surname, did we?
0: Don't think so. No.
4: He might have advanced a long way in politics.
0: Oh, I see. Yes, that's true. JD must be sitting there thinking, why on earth did I get hungry? Come on. I'm backing a loser like that. Question number 9. Countries ending in Y. The Ruhr district is the largest urban area in which country?
4: Of Deutschland, Germany.
0: Yes, I want countries ending in Y, not D. Germany is correct, yes. The Ruhr, from the Ruhr Valley, correct. Largest urban area is the Ruhr. Question number 10. Countries ending in Y. You can stay here, otherwise you could move.
4: Back to Niels.
0: Famous Niels. Okay. Question number 10. In October 1986, which chef opened the Blue Water Grill at Bondi Beach?
4: Neil Perry.
0: Correct. Yes, Mr. Neil Perry. Well-known man with a pan.
4: And with a ponytail.
0: That too. Yes, that too. All righty, question number 11. Last one in famous Neils.
4: Let's go.
0: Crazy Horse is an American rock band best known as the backup group for which singer?
4: The now not so young Neil Young.
0: Yes, not so young Neil Young indeed.

0: Harvest Moon and Neil Young. Bob said makes a good point. Brazil was the first country not ending in Y to win the World Cup in 1958. The earlier ones were shared by Germany, Italy and Uruguay. Yeah, it's a nice little fun fact. There's no room in my head for all these fun facts. I like the Cleopatra Chico Roll one. That's fun.
1: Yes.
0: Question number 12. No more famous Neil. So we have the start of the war, TV shows by Doctor, countries ending in Y, trust the process. Trevor's up on deck. He's answered three in a row so far.
1: Yeah, go back to the Ys.
0: Countries ending in Y. Okay. Question number 12. Question number 12. Now, vi elsker dette landet. Ja, vi elsker dette landet, which translates as, yes, we love this country.
1: Yes. Okay.
0: Is the national anthem of which country?
1: Okay, so by my Sherlockian process of deduction, it's Scandinavian and it ends in Y. Therefore, Watson, it must be Norway.
0: Correct. When you have eliminated the impossible, whatever remains, however improbable, must be the truth. Yeah. Correct. It is Norway. Everybody stand. Yeah.

0: Hey, don't say that ain't sweet, eh? Hey? That's beautiful. Hmm. The national anthem of Norway. Ja, vi elsker dette landet. Or landet, sorry. Yeah. Question 13. Staying here?
1: Yes.
0: Last one in countries ending in Y, Trevor. Which country declared war on Germany on the 13th of October 1943?
1: Italy.
0: Correct.
1: They told Mussolini, Vaffanculo, or shouldn't say that.
0: Hey, no, you shouldn't. Hey, what are you saying, Trevor? Hang on.
1: But anyway,
0: let's move on.
1: Three.
0: Let's move on. Question 14. Trevor, what do you want to do? TV shows by Doctor, The Start of the War, Trust the Process, Famous Niels.
1: Which is, we've just had a start of a war. Let's go with it.
0: All right, The Start of the War, question 14. Fought on the 22nd of May, 1455. The First Battle of St. Albans traditionally marks the beginning of which war?
1: 1455. Actually, I'm probably going to bum out on this one because I thought that my answer was earlier, but I'm going to say the Hundred Years' War.
0: Not the Hundred Years' War, Trev, no.
1: No.
0: Nice work, though. Thank you. Bye-bye.
1: Thanks.
0: See you later. 1-300-800-222. Anne-Marie from Dandenong. Hello, Anne-Marie.
2: Hello, Phil. Hello, all the nightlifers listening in.
0: Hello, nightlifers. The start of the war, fought on the 22nd of May, 1455. The First Battle of St. Albans traditionally marks the beginning of which war?
2: 1455. I'm just going to say Mars Attack. The clue.
0: No, I think the Martian robots came later. But thank you.
2: Oh, was it? Was it the next century? Oh, missed out.
0: See you, Anne-Marie. Bye-bye. That's funny. 1-300-800-222. David from Beaconsfield in Victoria. Line's free if you want to grab one, by the way. G'day, David.
3: G'day.
0: Question 14, the start of the war. Fought on the 22nd of May, 1455. The First Battle of St. Albans traditionally marks the beginning of which war?
3: I'll take a punt on the War of the Roses.
0: Correct. Yes, it was. It was the war. The wars that were like they were the Wars of the Roses, weren't they? But the First Battle of St. Albans, fought on the 22nd of May, 1455, officially marks the beginning of it all. All right. Question number 15. We're in the start of the war. If you like, you can go to TV shows by Doctor or Trust the Process.
3: Oh, I'll try Trust the Process because I can't even imagine what sort of questions they're going to be.
0: Trust the Process, question 15. Which household item is made in the process of saponification?
3: Soap.
0: Correct. Very good. Soap. You are some sort of industrial chemist here, David.
3: Not quite, but just rang a bell.
0: Oh, okay, very good. Question 16, 10 to go. We're in Trust the Process. Are you staying here?
3: Yep.
0: Beatification and canonisation are the last two steps in which process?
3: Well, it's something to do with becoming some religious sort of a person. So I'll say becoming a bishop.
0: Not becoming a bishop. No.
3: Okay.
0: Thanks, David. Bye-bye. Thank you. Not becoming a bishop. Gordon from Ballina. G'day, Gordon.
4: G'day, Phil.
0: Question number 16. 10 to go here. Trust the process. Beatification and canonisation are the last two steps in which process?
4: Becoming a saint.
0: Correct. Yes. Becoming a saint in the Catholic Church. Becoming a Catholic saint. You're beatified and then you're canonised. Australia. I think Australia only has one, don't we? Catholic saint? Mary MacKillop. Mary MacKillop's a saint.
4: Yeah.
0: Question 17. We're in Trust the Process. But you can move, if you like, to the start of the war TV shows by Doctor.
4: Oh, wow. Oh, I'll stay with Trust the Process.
0: Trust the Process, question number 17. What colour does C stand for in the CMYK printing process.
4: Geez, whoa. What comes to mind first is cerulean.
0: Not cerulean, Gordon, but thank you. Not cerulean. John in Canberra. G'day, John.
5: Hi, Phil. How are you?
0: Pretty good. Question 17. What colour does C stand for in the CMYK printing process?
5: Cerise.
0: Not cerise. No, not cerise. Ian from Dover in Tassie. Hello.
6: Good morning, Phil. How you going?
0: Very well. Yes, very well.
6: I hate asking that question. I know you're going great, actually.
0: Well, no, I am. But it's very, very polite to check in because, you know, Ian, quite frankly, anything could happen, as you know.
6: Life is short, yes.
0: Life is short. Make the most of it that you can, you know, because you never know what's coming around the corner.

0: No.
1: Now, question 17, trust the process. What colour does C stand for in the CMYK printing process?
0: Cyan.
1: Correct. Cyan, yes. That's the yellow one, isn't it, I think? Cyan? Maybe it's not. Oh, maybe it's not.
0: No, it's a bluey colour, I think.
1: It's a bluey colour, that's right. Oh, that's right, the Y would be the yellow, I presume. Yeah. All righty, question number 18. We're in trust the process.
0: Go for it. Yes.
1: Staying here? Okay. Patented in 1906 by Ludwig Roselius. Which process initially involved steaming coffee beans with various acids and bases and then treating them with benzene?
0: Instant coffee?
1: Not instant coffee.
0: No. I'll find out in a minute, won't I?
1: You will. You will. Thanks, Ian. All right. See you later. Bye-bye. 1-300-800-222. Lines free. Grab one. Lines free. Grab one. 1-300-800-222 is the number. Adrian from Bella Vista's got the right answer. Where are we? Jane from Homebush had cyan. Yes, Annabelle had cyan too. Plenty of people had cyan. Anybody know the answer to this? Trust the process. Patented in 1906 by Ludwig Roselius. Which process involved steaming coffee beans with various acids and bases and then treating them with benzene? Anyway, it's not making instant coffee. 1-300-800-222. Colin from the Gong. G'day, Col.
2: G'day. How you go?
1: Not bad. What do you reckon?
2: Decaffeination.
1: Correct, yes. It's the process of decaffeination, I'm sure. Maybe they've invented a better way of doing it these days. Question number 19, you'd hope so. We're in trust the process, but you can move.
2: We'll stay there.
1: Last one in trust the process, okay? Yep. Which glorious process was used to colour The Wizard of Oz, Gone with the Wind, and The Adventures of Robin Hood?
2: I would say that was glorious Technicolour.
1: Yes, it was. Glorious Technicolour, correct.
3: Toto, I have a feeling we're not in Kansas anymore.
1: No, we are not in Kansas anymore. Colin?
2: Yeah.
1: Share some memoirs. Says, please play the full version of Harvest Moon after the show. We played it recently. We could do it, I suppose. Yeah. Well, we'll do it at the end of the. Or we'll do it at the end of the show. Oh, we'll see. We'll see how we go. Jeff the truckie said granulated coffee. No. Glorious Technicolor is what we wanted. Now, Colin, decaffeination was the process we're after. We're up to question number 20. What do you want to do here? We've got the start of the war or TV shows by doctor.
2: TV shows by doctor.
1: TV shows by doctor. Question number 20. Bones McCoy, Beverly Crusher and Phlox have all served as ship's doctor. Aboard which spaceship?
2: The USS Enterprise.
1: Correct, yes. The USS Enterprise on a mission.
2: 5-year mission. Well, whichever show you're referring to.
1: Yeah, exactly.
4: Space, the final frontier. These are the voyages of the starship Enterprise. Its 5-year mission, to explore strange new worlds, to seek out new life and new civilizations, to boldly go where no man has gone before.
1: Yes, the Star Trek theme. All right, Cole, we're up to question 21. Only 5 left here.
2: Okay, what's
1: one left in TV shows by Doctor, if you like.
2: Yeah, we'll go for that one.
1: Dr. Hibbert and Dr. Nick Riviera are characters from which TV series?
2: The Simpsons.
1: Correct. Yes, they are. They're characters from The Simpsons.
5: Homer, of all the crazy ideas you've had, this one ranks somewhere in the middle. You're 38 years old. You don't know how to box, and you haven't gotten any exercise since grade school. Before you even consider this, I insist you consult a doctor.
6: No problemo.
5: A competent doctor?
7: Well, sir, you more than meet every one of this state's requirements to box, wrestle, or be shot out of a cannon. Your brain is cushioned by a layer of fluid 1/8 of an inch thicker than normal. It's almost as if you're wearing a football helmet inside your own head. Why, I could wallop you all day with this surgical 2x4 without ever knocking you down. But I have other appointments.
1: Oh, dear. Such a beautifully written show. Bobsled said, what did Dorothy say when her tent exploded? Toto, I have a feeling we're not in Canvas anymore. Uh-huh. Bobsled, not quite up to your usual standard, Bobsled, but still. No. All righty, question number 22, 4 left. They're all in the start of the war.
2: Okay, and we'll try that. I mean, I've got no choice.
1: All right, Cole. The Schlieffen Plan was carried out by Germany at the beginning of which war?
2: World War One.
1: Correct.
2: There we go.
1: World War One. Nice work. Okay. Question number 23, the start of the war.
2: Mm-hmm.
1: In which month of 1939 did Germany invade Poland?
2: Oh, this is a total guess. April?
1: Not April. No.
2: Nah.
1: Sorry, Cole. Anyway. I thought you might get home there. No. Anne says Mother Mary MacKillop is now Saint Mary of the Cross. Is that right? Isn't she just Saint Mary MacKillop? I don't know. I don't know how these things go. Annette in Perth has the right answer here. Frank from Mount Evelyn also has the right answer. What about Cameron from South Perth? Hi, Cameron.
8: Good morning.
1: Morning. The start of the war. In which month of 1939 did Germany invade Poland?
8: November.
1: Not November. No.
8: Thank you.
1: Sorry, Cameron. No, it wasn't. No. Prince Pessa from Tenterfield. Yes, the surgical 2x4. I know. John of Coburg says, no, Phil, Australia's got two saints. There's Saint Mary MacKillop and then there's Saint Gough. Oh, John. John, that's your suggestion. You've got a controversial choice. Saint Gough. Well, sorry, if there was a process for canonising himself, I'm sure he would have been up for it. I would have thought. 1-300-800-222 is the number. Andrew from Smithton in Tassie. G'day, Andrew.
9: G'day, Cover. How are you going?
1: Pretty good. Pretty good, yeah. We're in a category called the start of the war. In which month of 1939 did Germany invade Poland?
9: September.
1: Correct. Yeah, it was. September 1939. Okay, we've only got two left here. You could get home from here. Andrew, question 24.
9: I'm already at home, so it doesn't matter.
1: Oh. Good point. In 1861, the first battle of Bull Run was the first major battle of which war?
9: American Civil War.
1: Correct, the American Civil War. Nice work. All right, well, you've got yourself here, so let's see whether you can bring it home. Question 25. The start of the war. According to the US government, the 1st of November 1955 is the official start date of which war?
9: The Korean War.
1: Not the Korean War. No. Oh, no, Andrew. Sorry. No, that is not correct. Yes, Lisa in the Mountains says her actual title now is not Mary MacKillop anymore. Well, which I'm kind of slightly sorry to hear. It's St. Mary.

0: of the cross. I wonder why we get that. Because, I mean, St. Mary MacKillop was the founder of the Brown Joeys, wasn't it? The Brown Josephite order of nuns who were a teaching order. 1-300-800-222 is the number. Gary in Port Arlington. G'day, Gary.
1: Yeah, g'day, Phil. How are you?
0: Not bad.
1: I won't mention that we wanted the best team to win last week.
0: But, oh, no, Gary.
1: Luckily.
0: You know what? No, it was fair. No,
1: got over the line.
0: It's fair enough. I remember texting a friend of mine in the beginning. I was about been into the third quarter. I said, "We're getting towelled." They were very good.
1: They played very well.
0: They really were. Come on, they were playing out of their backside.
1: They were. Yes.
0: And their front and their front side and their and side their side. Side and the side side.
1: Yes.
0: No, it was good. Look, I mean, was it a good game? I suppose it was.
1: it was good for me. It was a good game, but
0: some very good skills on display. I thought. In all fairness, the Geelong looked.
1: Yes.
0: Geelong. If they keep playing like that, you know, they're going to be hard to beat.
1: Going to be at least contend, maybe. I don't know.
0: According to the US government, 1st of November 1955 is the official start date.

0: challenge. All right. Thanks for all the texts, everyone. That's been lots of fun too. Plenty of people had the Vietnam War. All right. We've got plenty happening, including American Insights, straight after the latest news.
1: Everything Brisbane.
2: It was such an iconic wedding and party venue.
1: It's where your passions lie.
3: The Brisbane that I know is vibrant, modern and progressive.
1: It's when and where you need us. 612 ABC Brisbane.
4: ABC News with David Rollins. Donald Trump has called on Arab nations, including Saudi Arabia and Qatar, to sign the Abraham Accords as part of a peace agreement with Iran, prompting them to establish formal diplomatic relations with Israel. Nick Parmeter has the details.
5: In a social media post, the US president says he's mandatorily requesting that all countries immediately sign the Abraham Accords. It's the name he gave to the policy of Arab states normalizing relations with Israel during his first term in office. It follows a phone call between Mr. Trump and the leaders of said nations, including Saudi Arabia, the UAE, Qatar, Pakistan, and Turkey over the weekend, in which he talked up the prospect of an agreement to end the war with Iran. The UAE and Bahrain joined the accord in 2020, with Morocco and Sudan joining later. Mr. Trump also says negotiations with the Islamic Republic of Iran are proceeding nicely.
4: The World Health Organization says there have now been 220 suspected deaths from a deadly Ebola outbreak in East and Central Africa. The majority of the cases are in the Democratic Republic of Congo, where some 1,000 people are believed to have contracted the virus. Cases have also been observed in nearby Uganda and South Sudan. There is optimism that proposed changes to current tax systems will benefit Australians in the long run. The government will introduce laws to curb tax breaks for investors this sitting fortnight and will combine its entire tax package with controversial changes to negative gearing and the capital gains tax discount. Former Treasury Secretary Martin Parkinson believes the tax reforms are going in the right direction, but that more thought must be put into the implementation of them.
6: If you go back to the pre-99 capital gains tax,

0: concerns about policing levels at the Bondi Hunnicutt event on December 14 and that it passed those concerns on to New South Wales Police. Members of the Community Security Group have given evidence to the Royal Commission into Anti-Semitism and Social Cohesion. Appearing under the pseudonym ABP, the group's chief operating officer told Council Assisting Richard Lancaster about a phone conversation he had with police in the lead-up to the Bondi event about resourcing.
1: We were requesting that there be a static presence.
2: And what, to your recollection, did the operations inspector say to you?
1: His response to my recollection was that they do not believe a static presence is required based on the risk assessment they would have undertaken internally.
0: Pope Leo has warned of the dangers of artificial intelligence and has called for an ethical code for its use in his first encyclical of his papacy. The document informs Roman Catholic teachings on the issue. The Pope has also apologised for the length of time it took for the Church to condemn slavery, in which it played a historical role. He has warned that AI could create new forms of enslavement.
3: Artificial intelligence needs to be disarmed. The word is strong, I know, but deliberately chosen because this moment needs words capable of attracting attention, awakening consciences, and indicating paths forward.
0: Melbourne Demons AFL legend David Neate says Neil Danaher inspired admiration well beyond the football field. The former Australian of the Year has died after a 13-year battle with motor neurone disease, during which time he also dedicated himself to raising awareness and funds in search of a cure. Neate, who captained the Demons under Danaher in the early 2000s, said his impact as a coach and advocate was enormous.
4: I think people looked at him with admiration and a lot of love for what he was able to do. I think they look at a man who is personally really struggling and in a very public way, but putting himself second and putting others first.
0: And researchers, rather rescuers, have pulled another body from the rubble of a collapsed building that was under construction in the Philippines, bringing the death toll to 4. Another 17 people are still missing in Angeles City, north of Manila, more than 24 hours after the building collapsed. Planning records show the building was intended

Well, hello and how are you? Philip Clark with you on ABC Radio. This is Nightlife. Well, we're into the last hour of the program. How are you? I hope you're well. It's 6 minutes past one, 6 minutes past 11 in WA and the territory in the northern, in the territory in South Australia. It's 6 past one. Good to be with you. Got plenty to do in this hour too. Chance to have a talk about our issues of the day. Gee, there's plenty to talk about, isn't there? What did you make? Just see that poor old James Magnuson, not poor old James Magnuson, James Magnuson certainly fell on his backside hard, didn't he, in the so-called enhanced games, saying he'll take all these artificial drugs, artificial, well, they're legal, I suppose, but in an effort to improve performance, and no, came last in all his races. So maybe it's not all it's cracked up to be. And the Teal Independents are in talks to form their own new political party to counter One Nation. From former Prime Minister Malcolm Turnbull has jumped in saying, well, there's an opportunity to fill the gap. And mind you, I'm not doing any organising. I wonder whether you think the rise of the Independents... should there be a new political party, middle-of-the-road political party for those... on the right and the centre-right of politics? Could a new party like this become a new force, do you think? 1-300-800-222 is the number. Plenty of time to have a chat in this hour. Someone said, okay, you're feeling sorry for yourself because of the Swans. How about if you're a Brisbane supporter after the clobbering they got from Greater Western Sydney? Yeah, that was pretty. That must have been extremely painful, I imagine, because I think it was almost a record number of goals kicked in the third quarter, wasn't it? Yes, no, fair enough. Bobstead says, "I heard the Pontiff on the news, Phil. At last, a Pope I can understand." Yes, the Pope was opining is one of his first encyclicals, is that what you call them? He was talking about AI, artificial intelligence. Yes. Little Brother Trucker says, no mention of Scott McLaughlin getting third place in the Indy 500 yesterday morning. No, there wasn't, but there is now, Little Brother Trucker. Thank you. That's right, it was the highest third quarter score ever, GWS. I don't know what's happened. What happened to Brisbane? They just switched off or something. 1-300-800-222 is the number. And Ted on the Goldie says, by the way, Phil, St. Mary of the Cross, also St. Mary of the Cross MacKillop, is the patron saint of the Archdiocese of Brisbane and the Knights of the Southern Cross, of which I'm a humble member. Good on you, Ted. No, she was a most interesting person, Mary MacKillop, wasn't she? Stood up to the bishops who... weren't that keen on her, said we're going to do it anyway, setting up it was a teaching order of nuns, and they taught, you know, poor kids, good on them. Robin says we should set up the Nightlife party with the best brains in the country. Yes, Gary the Geelong supporter, perfect name for a good Geelong supporting legend, as Gazza sounded to be. That's fair enough as well. All right, so look, plenty of things to talk about. If you'd like to talk about the issues of the day, the Independents in talks to form an alternative party. Just back on the Iran-US peace negotiations, the latest seems to be, I only mention this because it's kind of a live thing that's happening now. There does seem to be progress. There does seem to be some progress, even from the Iranian side say there has been a degree of understanding reached, but there's no imminent deal. And it may also be that Donald Trump might have gone further on this, but he's getting some pushback in the United States too from his own side as well.

about whether or not he ought to be making a deal with the Iranians without getting something substantial back. Because at the moment, it doesn't seem as though there's much more than the original agreement negotiated by Barack Obama, which he abrogated in his first term of office. 1-300-800-222. Reed James Magnuson, not that I agree with the performance-enhanced games, but I thought that, it's been some years since he retired from racing. No, that's true enough as well. See that Greek fellow who won the 150 metres freestyle race, took away something like $1.75 million. So he was pretty happy. He said, this will be life-changing for me. I'm sure it will be. Alrighty, that's the number, 1-300-800-222 is the number. You asked for it, and I said I'd consider it, so here it is.

0: Beautiful, eh? Thank you, Di from Sunbury, Sue from Hocking as well, Neil Young's Harvest Moon. Jay from Geelong says, Geelong players with the first name Gary. There's Rowan, Ablett Jr., Hocking, Malarkey, Johns and Phillips. Well, Rowan came, Gary Rowan came from the Swannies, didn't he? Jay from G says, more useless Mighty Cat stats coming. Apologies. What do we think about this new Independence Party? Issues of the day.
1: Issue of the day.
0: Funny. All right. Michael from Yokohama. Sorry, Michael, you've been waiting on there. Hello.
2: Hey there. Hey there. Well, first things first, obviously Fremantle are top of the league.
0: Yes.
2: And that's the most important thing.
0: Hang on. Isn't there an interesting fun fact here? That's the most games in a row they've ever won, isn't it?
2: I know. It is quite fabulous. I mean, I'm looking at it and just going, well, we're, you know, 10 games ahead of the people at the bottom of the table. It's a miracle.
0: Yeah, you're only one game ahead of us. But here's another thing, Michael.
2: Go ahead.
0: Everybody you have to lose at some point.
2: I know. Well, I'm a Fremantle fan, so I know what's inevitable. But at the moment, we're looking pretty good, so we're just going to be positive. But positive like the independence.
0: Mm-hmm.
2: And look, I'm all for democracy. I mean, before I came on here, I was thinking about, well, you know, what that bring up here. We do live in democracy, and it is the right to introduce any parties. I mean, I can start the Michael wine drinking party, for goodness sakes.
0: Why don't you? Know.
2: Well,
0: I reckon you get a few nightlifers joining you, Michael.
2: probably. But the problem with the independents is they do represent their constituency, and they're very, I would say, blinkered and focused on what their needs are. And that's great. And you do need to put independents from the major parties just to focus on that constituency that gave them a vote, and they're going to empower them. Maybe they need a new school or a new hospital that had potholes in the road or whatever it is, but that doesn't help anybody else. And I would certainly not expect them as a group of independents or the One Nation Party to be able to run a country. I mean, I don't think any of these smaller third-tier, four-tier parties have any experience running an economy. I mean, they'd have to go back to school. And who have they got in their cabinet and their front bench to run these? The military, for goodness sakes, you know?
0: Well, this is the point. This is a thing, you see, that's right. They've never run anything. That's right.
2: No. And I guess that's why we fall back on the usual suspects, the coalition and obviously Labour. But I mean, I heard this morning after catching up in the 4-1 news and Lewis Hamilton came second, which is brilliant. But I also heard that Tony Abbott's now back as the CEO of the Liberal Party or something.
0: Well, he's going to be installed as the president, the federal president of the Liberal Party. That's right.
2: Is that even a position? That sounds like it's made up. What does that even mean? I don't even know.
0: No. Well, the Liberal Party is an organisation, and it has a federal president. I mean, Labor's got a federal president of the Labor Party too. I forget who it is.
2: Tony's back in.
0: Here's a question. Here is a question which a lot of people are opining about right now: is Tony Abbott positioning himself for a run at?
2: Can he stand again?
0: Well, of course he can stand again. Yeah, of course he

0: And he can stand again for another party if he wants to. But I mean, he could. But he's a federal president. Well, he will be installed, I understand, as a federal president of the Liberal Party. But there's a lot of gossip that you know that Tony Abbott would very willingly have another crack if he could if he could get a seat. Yeah,
1: feels like they're clutching at straws, Piers. But I mean, there's nothing wrong with the politics in any of these parties. They've all got, you know, policies that attract certain types of people. It is interesting that we live in Australia and we literally run in almost 100% state and federal left, centre, Labour, which is quite unusual for any country, to be honest. I don't think anything's going bad about that. But the world politics are going on. I mean, Albo gets a lot of stick, and I tell you what, he's had a tough gig. There has been some serious international influences that nobody could ever plan for, that any politician in there, you know, I think most prime ministers just want a quiet period of time without war. He's had everything thrown at him. And people slate him for this, that. Obviously, we've got the capital gains and the tax on the negative gearing, which I don't have a problem with. I mean, look, I own two houses. I'm just a middle-class guy with a primary home and an investment property, and I don't have a problem with whatever they're doing there because I know that they're actually just taxing the people.
0: Well, it doesn't affect you.
1: More money.
0: It doesn't affect you, does it? I mean, because your situation remains the same. It doesn't affect anybody who's already got one of these things, no.
1: Well, I spoke to I got a random phone call today from a real estate guy saying, oh, you know, what do you think about this property? He was like, well, it's my retirement, you know what I mean? Or if my wife divorced me, I've got somewhere to live. But at the end of the day, I know what the government are trying to do. They're literally trying to get the rich people that have far too many options and investments for these properties to move their money to somewhere else, stick it back into stocks or gold or whatever, and keep your rich fingers out of the housing market so people can afford it. And the prices aren't going to go down, but it might still make it manageable for people that just need somewhere to live in.
0: Yeah, well, they've got to do something.
1: I know that's not the top of the day, but back to the independents, what would they call their name? I mean, not the Teal Party. I've never understood what that even means. I don't know. That's a colour that I can't even visualise in my head. It's not like, I don't know what it is.
0: Well, we'll see. We'll see. All right, Michael. We'll see what other people think as well. But appreciate your call. Thank you.
1: Thank you.
0: Bye-bye. And if you want to set up the Michael drinking party from Yokeen in WA, that's fine too. Sue from Hocking says, Phil, what experience does the Victorian Labor Party have? Surely One Nation couldn't do worse. No. Well, there is a point about, I suppose the thing about One Nation is and this is an issue that gets raised a lot, is that the quality of the candidates, doesn't it? However, if you think you genuinely are going to win a seat in the lower house, they will attract a better quality of candidate for sure. I mean, it's been a problem for them in the past that the quality of their candidates hasn't always been up to scratch. But if they get to a point, which this poll, the Redbridge poll, Redbridge run by Cos Samaras, that well-known pollster, and he predicted that if an election were held today, but, you know, this is a very big if, that One Nation could win 53 seats in the House of Reps. Labor would win about 76. They'd be in government with a majority, a small majority. But the Nationals would disappear, and the coalition the Libs would be reduced to a rump. 1-300-800-222 is another one. Yeah, is the number. Lines free. Joan from Geelong says, "Here's another here's another great stat for you, Phil. For the last 10 years, every AFL game the Cats have played, there's been at least one Tom playing on the ground." Yes, I remember one in particular called Hawkins Tom. Joan, thank you. Betty from Dapto. Hello, Betty.
2: Hello, Phil.
0: How are you doing?
2: I'm good, thank you. Thanks for playing that beautiful song of Neil Young.
0: Oh, Harvest Moon. Do you know what? As soon as I hit it and put it on, I thought, Betty will love this.
2: It's a beautiful song, isn't it?
0: It is. He wrote it for you, especially, Betty. You know that.
2: Yeah, right. think you did too.
0: Yeah, no, it's fine. I suddenly realised when I put it on because it was actually another. There were a whole lot of other listeners requesting it, but I thought, hey, Betty, that's one of Betty's favourite songs too. Good on you.
2: Yeah, I was going to ring tonight, but the questions were a bit hard. The subject, so I'll ring tomorrow night.
0: Oh, that's all right. Sometimes it's fun just playing by listening is fun too, you know.
2: Well, I like listening, even if I don't ring, I always listen.
0: Good on you. Good on you, Bet. Well, I'm glad you like the song. Thank you.
2: Oh, it was beautiful. Thank you very much.
0: See you a bit. Bye-bye. Betty from Dapto. 1-300-800-222 is my number. Clive from Berwick says, the more things that change, the more they stay the same. Remember Don Chip and the Democrats. Ah, yes. Well, that's a point. That's where Don Chip came from, wasn't he? Don Chip, of course, former Liberal politician, left to set up an independent group called the Democrats. He became a senator. What was his slogan? Keep the bastards honest. 1-300-800-222 is the number. Thank you, Phil. I'm having a midnight snack of tea, toast and Vegemite and Neil Young. There's a helicopter hovering over Enmore. Sounds ominous. Oh, dear. Yeah, all right. The Liberal Party's dead because it was infiltrated by lefties, says Annette from Gables. Agree with that? Do you think that's right? Janie in Hawthorne says, Phil, Monique Ryan was on with Raff this morning, Raff Epstein, in Melbourne. She categorically denied any interest in forming a party. They want to stay TL independent. Yeah, well, that's true. And Kate Cheney said the same. So did Helen Haynes. Charlie from Mount Druid. G'day, Charlie.
3: Phil.
0: Hello.
3: Good to be with you.
0: Yeah, likewise. How are you?
3: I'm pretty good. Yourself?
0: Not bad. Yeah, I think.
3: How's your day been?
0: Oh, it's all right. Been all right.
3: You got over this just a slight pause in the winning of the Swans.
0: Oh yeah, that's right. You got to lose eventually.
3: Yeah, or you have to have

0: 83, and then Labor, and yeah, well, that's true. Yes, there has not been a party other than Liberal or Labor since the UAP in 1939. Charlie, long time.
1: Yeah, I'm not really that much into the politics, but it's just, it seems to me we just need some independent sort of thoughts that don't just go with policies and even how they always, sorry to be a bit disruptive, but when they have that parliamentary question time, they're always saying, you know, how he's gone back on his promises of his election promises. But I'm sure Liberals have done that. And also that things change.
0: They do.
1: And he has to adapt.
0: Yep. Well, that's certainly his argument, Charlie.
1: And why don't they take that into account before they criticise him?
0: Hmm. Thanks, mate. I wonder whether you agree with that. 1-300-800-222. Deb on the Gold Coast says, "Here's an idea." Thanks, Charlie. "Here's an idea," says Deb on the Gold Coast. "Throw and erase them all out. Start again. Can't be any worse." Yeah. Well, it could be. Never. Be careful what you wish for here, Deb. Barbara in Falconbridge. G'day, Barb.
2: Hi. Yeah. Look, I was so cranky with politics at one stage that I decided to set up a lobby party, and I was going to call it the PABS Party, which stands for People Against Bull Saliva Parties. I've just modified that slightly. And so many people wanted to join. They all thought it was a great idea at the time.
0: Yeah,
2: that
0: well,
2: was about 10 years ago, yeah, maybe longer.
0: It's a tough.
2: But I'm not unhappy with the way he's going.
0: It's a tough road.
2: I wouldn't take it.
0: Politics is a very politics is a very difficult business. As you know, I'm sure they're all finding out.
2: Even like the president of United States. That's a job that takes a special person, which the current one probably isn't. But generally, they're not bad, you know.
0: People make better fists of it. That's true, Barb. Yeah, no, I agree. Well, yeah, anyway, good luck with your new party if you do decide to run with it.
2: Oh, look, I'm very tempted a few times.
0: See you, Barb. All righty. 1-300-800-222 is the number. Richard from Manana. Hello, Richard.
3: Good morning.
0: Hi.
3: Look, I'd just like to make the comment, it's an old one, that changing political parties is just like changing the jockey on an old horse. I think all of our problems, or most of them, I think, that we've got in economics is because of the type of economy we've got. When you look at, everybody blames political parties for immigration, inflation, and all the rest of it. And it's mostly out of the hands of political parties in the current economic situation. You know, we're part of the world.
0: Yeah. What do you mean? What do you mean here, Richard? We're in the clutches of clutches of dark foreign forces, or what particular thing you're talking about?
3: Reports have come out about the immigration, for instance. And it was really the big business that pushed the pushes for immigration in Australia. With the current system, you can't have a country that doesn't increase its population that's going to go ahead. And yet we all know that increasing a population to just fuel the economic situation in the world in particular creates the problems. Then you look at the problems we have with, the way that our system looks after inflation,
0: But what are you saying here about immigration, then, Richard? Because if you had no immigration, which you can't really, well, that would be for Australia extremely difficult. But if you didn't have anybody allowed to come into the country, what sort of situation would you have? It's not going to be better, is it?
3: Well, you're going back to the point that the current economic

0: our current economics, you know, the way that the society is run requires us to increase the population.
1: I'm
0: going right back to the basic. How can you have a capitalist situation like we have, you know, the profit-driven capitalist situation where everything's got to expand in a situation? I mean, our political situation, our economic situation is really, you know, like you look at global warming, the whole thing is all pushed because we've got this stupid idea that we have to always expand. You know, it's got to be bigger, you know. If the country's GDP doesn't increase, then it's going backwards. But increasing the country's GDP doesn't necessarily mean that it's going to, you know, increase the well-being of all its citizens.
1: We all need some more sustainable economic model, don't we?
0: Yeah. You know, we're using something that's going to drive civilization and individuals into the ground. You know, when we look at all these you know, the political situations and all these decisions that are being made, it's being made under, I think, a false premise.
1: Okay.
0: You know, the supposed improvement of our economy by doing all these things, you know, we all live in houses that we don't need really because they're so huge. And it's driven because of the economy.
1: Okay.
0: Everything's got to be bigger, better.
1: All right. See what others think as well. Thank you. Appreciate the call. Sally from Ingleburn. Hello, Sally.
2: Hi, Phil. How are you?
1: I'm really well. Really well.
2: Great. Phil, talk about exhuming the dead.
1: Yes. Who are we talking about here?
2: Well, obvious. Look, I will never...
1: Tony Abbott are you talking about, right?
2: Yeah, I will, until the day that I die, this image, this footage, I always see it before my eyes because I can never forget it. And when the last election took place that he was in, the re-election or whatever, he was standing outside his electorate office, I think he was in Manly or wherever, trying to hand out pamphlets. And I kid you not, everyone was coming and going. Nobody was taking them. And now he's brought up again as president?
1: Well, I mean, he's the president of the Liberal Party. I mean, like, in a sense.
2: Yeah.
1: I mean, in a sense, you know, it's
2: what's
1: the people.
2: What's he going to do for them? Part the sea?
1: I mean, you know, he's actually been elected to this year. I don't think so, but apparently the arrangement, the deal is in that he's going to be the president of the Liberal Party.
2: Well, of course he's going to be. I mean, he's got nothing else to do, let's face it, apart from drawing down the same wages as Albanese because he was a former prime minister. But he's got nothing else to do, let's face it.
1: Yeah, I think he has got other things to do. But Sally, I mean, I gather that he's not popular in your eyes. I wonder whether or not it makes any sense for him, you know, if he wanted to stand again, whether he would get any support. I don't know.
2: But if he was so popular and successful, he wouldn't have been rolled over by Turnbull.
1: Simple. Yeah.
2: You know, he would have been a very successful prime minister turn after turn.
1: Yeah.
2: And now they think that he's going to pass the fee for them? Really?
1: Okay. Thanks, Sally.
2: Have a good day.
1: You too.
2: Oh, by the way, are you talking to your American guy?
1: Yeah, he's next up.
2: Good, thank you.
1: Good on
2: bye-bye.
1: You. Bye-bye. See you, Sally. Bye-bye. Yes, finally someone's recognised the problem of overpopulation, says Andrew from Blackwood. Yeah, well, it's a long-running issue in Australia, isn't it, which we've done stories on over the years, that there is no actual population policy in Australia and the governments don't seem to want one. Our economy is just another big Ponzi scheme. Growth is the only way it works. Yeah, we have talked about circular economic schemes and getting more sustainability in the economy. I think everyone wants this and what people would also be wanting governments to show the way forward on it as well. But you're not getting much. That is true. 1-300-800-222 is the number. Zoe says, Phil, the CEO of the rugby league is taking on leaving to take on a role with Tennis Australia for a multi-million dollar payment a year. I think we're lucky that we get politicians at all to take on these roles. Hang on, what? Oh, you're not talking about Andrew Abdo. He's not a politician, though, Zoe, is it? Nor am I mishearing what you're saying. Andrew Abdo, News Today, the CEO of the Rugby League, is leaving to take on the role as CEO of Tennis Australia. That's true. Clive in Berwick says, by the way, Phil, we had a minority government dependent upon independence, but remember Julia Gillard passed more legislation during that period than all her predecessors. That's true, actually. They passed, the Gillard government did pass a lot of legislation. Chipper from King Island says, I get the feeling, Phil, you don't like Donald Trump, but you have to admit he's the best comedian to come out of the US in a while. Funny is in the eye of the beholder, Chipper, that's all I'll say. All right, let's have another edition of American Insight. We'll have a chat with Bruce Wolpe next up.
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0: Well, as US President Donald Trump overnight said he won't rush into any deal with Iran, it appeared to dampen hopes of an imminent breakthrough in the three-month-old war that had been raised by both sides on the weekend. The US blockade on Iranian ships in the Strait of Hormuz would, Donald Trump wrote, remain in full force and effect until an agreement is reached, certified and signed. The new memorandum of understanding between Iran and the US is expected to include steps towards reopening the Strait of Hormuz, but yet again, Iranians say they're sceptical that America is acting in good faith, and heaven knows where we are. Although the US president repeatedly says a deal is imminent, over recent months his predictions have turned out to be wishful thinking in general, or a misreading of Iran's true intentions. It's no surprise then that his latest claims that a framework agreement with Tehran is near have been met with scepticism and confusion. Nevertheless, the US Secretary of State Marco Rubio was optimistic. He says the US will either have a good agreement with Iran or deal with it, quote, another way. Now, many commentators are, however, questioning just what sort of deal the US might yet be forced into. The war is having a major deleterious effect on Donald Trump's popularity as the November midterm elections approach. Well, joining us again for another edition of American Insight is Bruce Wolpe. Bruce is a senior fellow at the U.S. Studies Center, formerly on the staff of the U.S. Congress in President Obama's first term. Bruce, good evening to you. Welcome back.
1: Thanks so much, Phil. Great to be here.
0: Yeah, well, is it imminent or not? I mean, at the weekend there was a lot of excitement. On news outlets everywhere, wasn't there? Because Donald Trump had posted on Truth Social that things were imminent. I think everyone expected in the next few hours we'd have something, but we don't.
1: That's right. I mean, going into the weekend, actually, Trump had really posed lightness versus darkness and really hinted that, in fact, by the end of the weekend, there could be a new round of very strong military action against Tehran, against the country, and just blowing the hell out of it. The positive nature of his True Social post was it got everyone's attention and everyone's excited. Even the price of oil has dropped today and so forth. Markets are up. But we talk about the fog of war, but where we are right now is the fog of peace. There's a lot going on, but we don't understand exactly what it is. And we don't know how any of those issues that you outlined is going to be resolved. Mm. And there are several options, but there's no clarity on it. And it seems, though, to be breaking down into two pieces. Restoring the Strait of Hormuz to being open, but there are a lot of questions there. Is Iran going to say, well, we control the Strait of Hormuz? Are there going to be fees on the ships and so forth? And can that really get underway? And then the other piece is the nuclear piece. And the nuclear piece is, I think Trump needs, in order to fulfill his objectives, a really clear, unequivocal statement from Iran that, no, they will not produce a nuclear weapon. They will not be on track to produce a nuclear weapon. If he doesn't have that without any other tangible, so the second stage would be, okay, open the strait, but then agree to a 30, 60-day process to negotiate out the nuclear issues. But if you don't have a starting point, you don't have the end point identified,

0: I'd at the start of the talks. It's unclear. But going back to what you earlier said, Trump desperately wants this. He needs out from this. This is killing him politically. It's killing the Republicans. And he needs to solve it if he's going to save his party and his presidency, frankly.
1: Yeah, the way it's looking, I must say, the deal, the so-called deal, still
0: Deal.
1: seems to suggest that one, the regime will stay in place.
0: Yes.
1: Two, secondly, it's not clear what will happen to the highly enriched uranium that Iran has. And thirdly, and this is despite any pledges they might make that they were not going to make a nuclear weapon, but you know what? They've always said that. They've never said they're going to make a nuclear weapon. They've always said we're not. And three, as you say, the strait may well be opened, but it's not clear at all what terms and conditions might be applied to that. So, I mean, there's pushback, isn't there, against this deal, if that's what it is, because it won't be much. What's been achieved by the war, if that's all you get. And there's been pushback from Republican senators like Lindsey Graham. They think Trump is giving away too much, don't they?
0: Well, if you recall, at the outset of the wars, one of his first statement, Truth Social is just the biggest go-to place that we have these days, right? And what Trump said was unconditional surrender in all caps. I mean, he's going
1: That's
0: back
1: right.
0: to Ulysses Grant and the Civil War. Well, congratulations on that. And yes, compared to that objective and where we are today, you have conservatives, and they're inside the Republican Party, there are led by conservatives generally. Trump then on top of it, you have several senators who are not happy with where this is going because it's not getting the results that Trump said he wanted from the outset. What was really interesting to me, and why, in fact, we're engaged, it seems to be engaged at a higher, harder level, is that Witkoff and Kushner are not on center stage, but the Gulf nations are on center stage. And if you look at the list of countries that Trump had a call with on Saturday, from Turkey to the UAE to Qatar and Pakistan and just several others, Egypt, Jordan, it was the pressure from those countries on Trump to get a process going, because if the war starts again, Iran has enough weapons, missiles, to really do serious damage, which would compound the economic catastrophe that's come from this war against the United Arab Emirates and Dubai and Saudi Arabia. So there was going to be more carnage on the infrastructure, and they're not happy about this. And so I think that was very helpful, at least to get to this stage, not even though we don't know what the outcome is. And we also have Israel, who is, I think Netanyahu is really unhappy with this. I mean, I think he wants to keep prosecuting this war as much as
1: Well,
0: possible.
1: otherwise, what do you? I mean, you have to ask what has been achieved. If those three things that I'm talking about, which look to be the elements of the deal, if that's the case, then really nothing's been achieved, has it?
0: It's going back to what it was before the war. And again, that gets to the heart of this thing. Why do we have this war? I mean, if you obliterate the nuclear capacity of Iran in June of 2025, why do you have to attack it again in February of 2026? So this war, which was a war of choice, he made the decision with Netanyahu and to go forward. Well, why? And we're living with the consequences. And the Israelis, regime change was supposed to occur. Well, this was the wrong war to wage if you're going to get regime change. It was really so counterproductive, and we're living with the consequences of that. If you knocked out the leadership in this country, if it happened to any other country as well, the survivors would say, these people did this to us, and we're supposed to be more amenable to what they want to do. It doesn't work that way. It doesn't work that way.
1: Yeah, look, I think there is an entire world interest in Iran not having a nuclear weapon. I think
0: Sure.
1: everyone would agree on that. But if that's to be the case, then the enriched nuclear material that is in Iran and which has not been destroyed, that needs to be dealt with. I mean, given to a third party or destroyed or something. But we don't seem any closer to that goal, do we?
0: The best that Trump can do is get back to the Obama agreement, frankly, which was, Iran packaged up and sent its nuclear material to Russia under the deal. Russia and China were signatories to the deal, the agreement, and they delivered on it. So what was uncertain was there was a sunset clause of 2030 that the agreement

0: would expire. And I think it was, you have a 15-year agreement, which would give you hope that actually you could have more moderation at 2030 and maybe get something better. But that took, I mean, these are really tough, canny, irascible negotiators. It took the Obama team 2 years to negotiate that deal. Here we are, 20 weeks, and Trump is expecting miracle. This is really tough stuff. And I don't, how is he really up to it? Well, we're going to find out.
1: Yeah, you wrote a piece for the Canberra Times about Trump's state of mind. And talking about how late at night he gets on Truth Social and just sort of spews things out. Quote, "I don't think about Americans' financial situation. I don't think about anybody. I think about one thing. We cannot let Iran have a nuclear weapon. That's all." And so on. What's going on, do you think?
0: A lot of people think he's losing his mind, and this is not the Donald Trump of the first term. He was okay, younger. We were all younger, 6 years ago, but he had more clarity, more force, more determination. His speech was clear, and he was more cunning in what he would say. What he does these days is sort of say whatever's on his mind, and whatever comes into his mind. He repeats stories endlessly, the same words and the same phrases twice or three times, even as he's answering just one question. And so he wanders all over the place. I mean, he has and the stuff that he posts late at night, he's so proud. He wants his name on every building in Washington. He has arcs to Trump and the East Wing in the White House.
1: Have they erected the golden statue at the Florida golf course
0: The
1: there?
0: golden statue, we're waiting for God to come down and strike that down and see
1: It
0: what
1: has been
0: happens.
1: put up though, hasn't
0: Apparently, it has been put up, and he's really happy about it. He wants his face on every $100 bill. He wants his face on American passports that are issued to American citizens. And then he has these bizarre episodes. So he's in the Oval Office at the Resolute Desk. A group of children. It's about children's sports, a children's sports event, which everyone's in favor of. And so a bunch of children are around the desk. And you know how Trump does these things. First, he believes he wants to be on television as much as possible. It almost doesn't matter what his performance is. He thinks if you're on TV, you're dominant. And so what he has is these events to do something like children's sports or new pharmaceuticals or whatever. And he has all the principals around him, and he makes the announcement, and they comment. And then he says to all the reporters, he says, "Any questions?" And then he holds a news conference for 30 minutes with all these people standing around him. So he has a bunch of young girls and boys standing around him, and reporters ask questions on Iran. So here we are, children at the president's elbow, and he just says, in answering about Iran, he says, "You know what they do? I mean, people want regime change and so forth. Well, they had snipers, and they went after the protesters in the streets by the thousands in February, January, February, and they shoot them right between the eyes, and they die. And we're doing this in Iran because we want to stop a nuclear war. And there could be a nuclear war coming out of." These are children 6, 7, 8 years old. What is he doing talking about these things in front of these children? And he just kind of does that. And this is standard for him
1: Yes, it
0: now.
1: is. Yes, it is. It is. Meanwhile, though, his grip on the Republican Party seems as tight as ever, doesn't it? Over the last week or so, he's managed to successfully get rid of the pre-selections, as we would call in Australia, the primaries, that as for a number of Republicans who've dared to cross him. So, you cross him at in American politics, if you want a career on the Republican side, there's no career without Donald Trump, is there?
0: don't cross him. Don't cross him. In the Tomorrow is an important day in Texas. Tuesday in Texas, U.S. time, the Republican primary for the United States Senate. John Cornyn has been he's your classic silver hair, droll presentation, and a good, loyal Republican, establishment Republican. And he's being challenged by this fellow, Ken Paxton, who was Attorney General of the state of Texas, who has been engaged in moral turpitude and all kinds of quasi-criminal issues. And he's running, and he's really not good news. But Trump finally endorsed this upstart Paxton, because he's closer to Trump's heart as to what he wants from a senator than Cornyn. And their primary is tomorrow. So Cornyn's career will likely come to an end.

0: tomorrow as well. But so what you have in one sense, yes, is control over the Republican Party in terms of who's surviving and going into the election. But the other is he's beginning to lose his grip in the Senate. We saw this over the past week on a couple of things. One, this 1.776, that's a good number, Phil, keep it in mind, $1.776 billion fund that he just establishes in the Department of Justice to pay compensation to people who've been victims of prosecution in the United States. In other words, particularly the people who were engaged in the January 6th insurrection at the Capitol. And then he has $1 billion that he wants Congress to give for building this ballroom, which will have more security under it and so forth. And these two things together, in the context of what's going on with the war and everything else, the Republicans balked in the Senate, and they delayed a vote on these things because they were so angry, particularly with this funds. Those senators who are voting on whether to pay compensation to the people who invaded the Capitol, well, guess what? They were running from the chamber to save their lives on that day, and they
1: Yes,
0: remembered that.
1: yes, they were.
0: And yeah, and they think Trump is that's acting in there. So, and in the House, it's only a 2-3 vote margin, depending on who's alive on any given day in the House of Representatives, and they tried to bring certain bills, important bills, up for a vote last week. They couldn't do it, so they had to cancel the votes, and so he's losing his grip on the living, breathing members in Congress, even though he has a grip on the aspiring Republicans who want to take office, and so that's. So we're seeing both things at the same time, which leads me to conclude Trump is post-peak. In other words, we've seen the peak of his power. That was actually, I would say, the night before he invaded Iran, attacked Iran. He was probably at the peak of his power right after Venezuela. And what we see in this term of his presidency is he's wedded to absolute power, the exercise of absolute power, and he just revels in it. And but he's Iran did not go as Venezuela went, and his authority over issues is now slipping with Republicans in Congress, and so we are in a post-peak time. And the question is, okay, is there a huge structural decline here? And the answer to that question will be in November at the midterm elections.
1: Yes, it will. It will. It will. And
0: We'll be back to discuss that one, Phil. Don't worry.
1: all right, Bruce. It's going to be an interesting week, I must say. Everyone around the world wants this trouble in the Strait of Hormuz to finish
0: Yes.
1: and fast, because the economic chaos it's causing is going to last well into next year.
0: He's wrecked the global economy. I mean, and we're suffering in Australia because of what he's done, and it exacts political prices everywhere. It's just a terrible situation that we're in. Terrible.
1: Bruce, always good to talk. Thank you.
0: Thank you so much, Phil.

0: Yes, well, get Bruce Warby back as this story unfolds. But as I say, it's a live story right now, and we're hoping for some resolution on it. That's about it for me. But Francis Leach is going to look after you after this, and, well, you know what's going to happen then. G'day, Francis.
1: Hello, Philip. How are you?
0: I'm very well. Yeah.
1: Very excellent.
0: What's doing?
1: Yes, we're having a lot of fun this morning. Obviously, our four quiz is next. Four different topics, three questions in each. You know, love a good quiz at this time of the morning. So we'll be doing that. And we're also going to be looking at the enhanced games a little later on.
0: Yeah. I don't know if... that was hilarious.
1: It's not too late for you, Phil. We'll get the right medications for you. Just pick your event. If you could, Philip, if you could pick an event that you could sort of magically trick yourself up to go and do and win, what would it be?
0: Well, that is...

0: there were only three events there. There was only swimming and running and weightlifting. That was all there was. Weren't the other events.
1: Well, what would you?
0: I wouldn't be swimming because I never ever jump into the deep end of a pool. I can tell you that. Why would you put yourself in danger by doing something like that?
1: I know it's
0: but use the stairs and keep one hand on the side of the pool at all times, Francis. It's the proper way to approach swimming.
1: That is not the attitude to become an Enhanced Games champion, Philip Clark. You need to adjust your attitude. Get the right doctor.
0: That's entirely true. And make sure your martini is carefully balanced on the side of the pool, too, so that it can be easily obtained.
1: So this is the sort of creative thinking that we need to actually incorporate into the Enhanced Games. I mean, if drinking martinis and taking performance-enhancing drugs would be very, very attractive.
0: I have never found any human activity where the drinking of a martini did not make things better, Francis.
1: There you go. This is a philosophy that I can endorse wholeheartedly. Mm. We're onto something. So I'm looking forward to that. No, but in all seriousness, it raises all sorts of ethical and philosophical questions. So we're going to talk about that with an expert who's looked into this a little later on.
0: Excellent. No, it's a bit of a funny. Poor old James Magnuson fell on his backside, didn't he? Anyway.
1: Discard indeed. What was it?
0: Anyway, same, talk tomorrow.
2: Everything Brisbane. It's where you live.
3: Well, my memories are growing up locally. My grandparents lived around the corner here.
2: It's where your passions lie.
4: Place where my shoulders can drop. He loves it here. It's like coming home.
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5: ABC News with David Rollins. US President Donald Trump has called on Arab nations to sign up to the Abraham Accord as part of a deal to end the Iran war. Nick Parmeter has more.
6: In his latest social media post, the president says he's asked countries including Qatar, Saudi Arabia, Pakistan, Egypt, Jordan and Turkey to sign up to his first-term policy. The Abraham Accord sees Arab states normalising relations with Israel. Signatories so far include the UAE, Bahrain and Morocco. The American news outlet Axios reports that there was silence during the call when Mr. Trump raised the issue. It comes as talks between the US and Iran through mediators Pakistan continues. Mr. Trump also again suggested talks are going well, but Iranian state media over the weekend had challenged similar optimistic comments.
5: Russia has urged foreign nationals to leave Kyiv before it launches a series of systematic strikes against defence targets in Ukraine's capital, a day after one of its heaviest bombardments of the city since the start of the war. Russia's foreign ministry says the strikes were a response to what Moscow says was a deliberate drone strike on a student dorm in the Russian-controlled Luhansk region of eastern Ukraine. Ukraine's military has denied the Russian accusations and says it struck an elite drone command unit in the area. The idea of a new political party formed by independents is being seen as a centrist offering that's currently missing from Australian politics. Federal MPs, including Allegra Spender, Zali Steggall and Senator David Pocock, say they've discussed the possibility. Research by polling agency Redbridge found that if a federal election were held last weekend, One Nation would win up to 59 seats. Redbridge director Cos Samaras says a new party could give Australians more options at the ballot box.
7: There is a hunger out there for something alternative that is, well, the adult in the room that is not One Nation. The brand that the Tyrrell Independents offer is that sort of centre-right, centre-left, socially progressive, economically moderate sort of political offering. That's missing from the political conversation right now.
5: Indigenous service providers are urging the government to establish more communication channels with vulnerable communities who have been hit by the diphtheria outbreak. The vaccine-preventable disease has been spreading through remote Indigenous communities for months, with at least 242 cases reported so far this year across the Northern Territory, South Australia, Queensland and Western Australia. Southern Tanami Kuriji Indigenous Corporation Programs Coordinator Julie Watson says there isn't enough support, with education and information campaigns desperately needed.
8: There's been absolutely no information not only provided to local Aboriginal people, but there's been nothing given to service providers either. Because we're the constant in community, they rely on us to give that information to them, and there's been nothing.
5: Victorian Premier Jacinta Allan says the government won't take part in the National Gun Buyback Scheme, ruling out a cap on the number of guns that legitimate owners can hold. The measure was recommended in a review of the state's gun laws, triggered following the Bondi terror attack last December. The government has accepted 15 other recommendations, including permanent bans for high-risk individuals and tougher gun trafficking penalties. The decision not to set a cap sets Victoria apart from New South Wales and Western Australia, but Ms Allan has defended the move.
9: I'm not convinced that caps are necessary because the overwhelming majority of firearms owners are responsible. They are responsible citizens. What the focus needs to be squarely on are those small number of evil people from getting one gun.
5: The UK has broken a more than 100-year-old record for its hottest May day as the country sizzles through an exceptionally warm spring. The record was broken at London's Heathrow Airport, which registered a temperature of 33.5 degrees Celsius, with temperatures climbing higher since then. Temperatures above 30 degrees in London are exceptionally rare in May. The all-time temperature record for the month of May previously stood at 32.8 degrees Celsius in both 1922 and 1944. And in sport, Canterbury 5/8, Matt Burton has been brought into the New South Wales camp for Game 1 of the Rugby League State of Origin series against Queensland in Sydney on Wednesday night.
6: You're on 612 ABC Brisbane, and the weather for Tuesday. We're expecting a cloudy day with a high chance of showers, most likely in the morning and afternoon, and light winds. An 80% chance of rain on Tuesday. Possible rainfall between 1 and 6 millimetres. Overnight, 18 degrees. Top of 24. Showers also on Wednesday, Thursday, and cloudy on Friday. 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
1: Good morning, good people. How are you? Welcome to Tuesday morning. Francis here for Trev this week. How are you? I hope you're having a great morning, whatever you're doing, and ready to fire up and get going and play the four quiz. 1-300-800-222 is our number to call, or SMS 0437 774 774. 12 questions, 4 different topics, and if you answer 3, you go into the win bin. We didn't have anyone in the win bin last night, and we didn't have a winner. Some people found that a little bit discombobulating, but hey, my quiz, my rules. You've got to get 3 questions right. But hey, there's always your chance to play. Give us a call, 1-300-800-222 or 0437-774-774 to play. We'll get to the quiz and your calls after we step out with Joe Jackson.

0: on ABC Radio overnight. You know how sometimes you just get obsessed with a song? You hear it again and go, God, that is good. That is good. And that's my current obsession. That's top of rotations on the Francis Leach turntable. Yes, I still play vinyl records. What about it? Stepping out, Joe Jackson from the wonderful album Night and Day. Yeah, thanks, Joe. Love your work. Hey, time to play a four quiz. 1-300-800-222 is our number. Or 0437-774-774 for your SMS to get involved. Three questions each of our four topics. What are our four topics? Well, our four topics today are, drum roll, please. I've got two of them. I brought the other two with. I might have to have asked Maddie to go out into my desk and get the other two topics because I've forgotten where they are. But I can tell you what they are. The first two topics are 20th century history and 60s tunes or 60s music. So 60s music is, it can be a bit of a tune, be a bit of an artist, a player, something. And we'll start with those two and we'll introduce the others as we go along. And we'll say good morning to Andrew in Smithton this morning. Hello, Andrew. How are you? God, it might help if I put you in the phone queue too. I'm having a great start to the morning. How are you, Andrew?
1: Hello.
0: Oh, there you are. Hello. Good morning, sir.
1: Mr. Leach, I was a big fan of yours.
0: What do you mean was?
1: Triple J first happened in Tasmania.
0: Yes.
1: Back in the day.
0: Oh, good man.
1: This is where the last state that had it.
0: I know. But we finally got there.
1: Mm-hmm.
0: Excellent. What are you doing this morning?
1: I've got a purring tabby cat right next to me.
0: Nice.
1: And I'm having a homemade stout.
0: Oh, Andrew, that's the way to live. Terrible. Beautiful. Excellent. What a nice way to go. So I'll give you the four topics because I have got, thank you, Manny, for my missing pages. Science and famous old sayings is the other one. So the idea is I'll give you a famous old saying. I'll give you two words from a famous old aphorism and you have to tell me what the saying is, which is a bit of fun. Science, 20th century history, or a 60s music question. What do you want to do first up, Andrew, as you sip that lovely malty stout you're drinking?
1: Yeah, it's a Cooper's Extra Stout. It's quite nice.
0: Lovely. Which topic would you like?
1: Oh, I'd really like 20th century history, but I quite like historical quotes as well. So.
0: Well, the idea is that I've got I'll give you the sayings one, so I can introduce you. You can be my famous old sayings. I'll give you the first one of these so that you can show how this works. So the idea is I'll give you two words from a famous old saying, like an old aphorism, and you have to tell me what it is. So here it is. The two words are apple and away. What's a famous apple. Old that incorporates those two words? So just one line.
1: Apple and away.
0: Apple and away.
1: I don't know. I don't read Bible very much. It's a Bible. So I know how to spell aphorism, but I don't really know that one.
0: Good on you, mate. Well, look, you enjoy your stout, and we'll talk to you soon.
1: Yeah, roger that.
0: Good on you, mate. See you, mate. Bye. Anne-Marie's our next caller in the four quiz this morning. Hello, Anne-Marie.
2: Hello, Francis. Hello, overnighters.
0: Welcome to the four quiz. Do you understand what I'm trying to do here? I'll give you two words for a famous old aphorism, a wise saying, and you've got to tell me what it is. Apple and away.
2: An apple a day keeps the doctor away.
0: An apple a day keeps the doctor away. See, that's it. Right on the money, straight up. Well done. Thank you very much.
2: That's all right.
0: Now, you've got to move to another topic here in the four quiz. Science, 20th century history, or a 60s music question?
2: 20th century history, please.
0: Okay. So you've got to listen to this next bit of audio that I have.
2: Okay.
0: It's a famous speech by an American president, and you need to tell me who it is that is talking. Which U.S. president was saying this in the 20th century?
3: There is no constitutional issue here. The command of the Constitution is plain. There is no moral issue. It is wrong, deadly wrong, to deny any of your fellow Americans the right to vote in this country.
0: So, Ambry, which American president was speaking there about civil rights?
2: Oh, civil rights.
0: He's clearly a Texan by the sound of that accent.
2: Well, yeah, exactly. I'd go Jimmy Carter.
0: No, it wasn't Jimmy Carter, but thank you for calling. He was a great civil rights champion too. Thanks for playing. Let's move on to Barbara in Falcon Bridge. How are you, Barbara?
4: Not too bad, thank you. How are you tonight?
0: I'm well. Where is Falcon Bridge? Help me with my
4: journey. Falcon Bridge is in the beautiful Blue Mountains.
0: Oh, lovely.
4: And it is beautiful, and that's why I choose to live here, yeah.
0: Excellent. Do you know who that was, that quote from, or that grab from an American president in the 20th
4: century? I don't know. It sounds like George Bush to me.
0: I'll play it to you again. It's well before George Bush's time, so have a listen again.
4: Oh, really?
3: There is no constitutional issue here. The command of the Constitution is plain. There is no moral issue. It is wrong, deadly wrong, to deny any of your fellow Americans the right to vote

0: in this country.
1: So that was about the Voting Rights Act in the 60s.
2: In the 60s, right. Well, it wasn't the one I was thinking, which was Eisenhower. All the way with LBJ.
1: It was Lyndon Baines Johnson, yes, the big Texan who was president after John F. Kennedy was shot and then got
2: rehired. Help with the time frame, 60s.
1: Yeah. just trying to be gently help you along there. Good one. So you've got one right. Three will get you in the win bin. Do you want a famous old aphorism, a famous old saying, science?
2: Yeah, I'd like that.
1: Okay. So the idea is I'll give you two words and you've got to tell me what the little saying is. You ready?
2: Okay. Mm-hmm.
1: Okay, the two words are built and day.
2: Rome wasn't built in a day.
1: Rome wasn't built in a day. That's right.
2: If I don't come out with it immediately, I can't do it.
1: Well done. Rome wasn't built in a day. Good work. Okay, to go into the win bin, you need to answer one more question. You can go from science or a 60s music question.
2: Well, 60s music because I was into music in the 60s.
1: Oh, there you go.
2: This gives you a bit of an idea of my age.
1: That's
2: I'm
1: all right.
2: 80.
1: Great time to be into music. Great period of music, both overseas and
2: I
1: here.
2: Think so.
1: Who were you listening to in the 60s?
2: Oh, all of them. The Kinks and I just can't think of the names. Beatles, of course.
1: Of course, yeah. And were you Beatles
2: Elvis
1: or Stones?
2: Presley and, you know, I lived in London in 67, 68.
1: What? Swinging London?
2: Oh, swinging town it was too.
1: You're down at Carnaby Street having a good time?
2: Yeah, I worked and lived in London, yeah.
1: Oh, well, you must have seen some of those bands and those acts, did you?
2: Only on television. I was more of a theatre goer, but it didn't mean I didn't like music. It's just, I didn't get an opportunity to go to a band.
1: Oh, well, look at it.
2: I've seen more bands since I've been home.
1: Oh, nice. Excellent. Well, this is a question about Australian 60s music. Which Australian pop star in the 60s had a big hit in 1965 with his stomping version, too, I've got to say, of the sort of stage classic Que Sera Sera? I'll play a bit for it and you can see if you know who it is.

0: that still stomps. I love it. Do you know who that is, Barbara?
1: I don't recognise his voice. That could have been in 67, 68 when I was living in London.
0: It was 65. It was big in Australia.
1: 65. Well, I should have been hearing that. Maybe Johnny O'Keefe.
0: It wasn't Johnny O'Keefe. But thank you, Barbara. I'd like to hear more of your stories from London in the 60s at some time, though.
1: All right. Next time I ring, I'll definitely have them ready.
0: Good on you, mate. Thank you for calling.
1: Bye.
0: Talk to you soon. 1-300-800-222 ABC Radio Overnight. It's Francis here for Trev playing the four quiz. You can SMS through on 0437-774-774. A few people on the text got it right, that it was Lyndon Baines Johnson. And also, we've got a few people. Rosa has worked out who it is. Stu's worked out who this is as well. We won't give away the answer just yet, guys, but you are correct. Katie's in Sansushi in Sydney. Hi, Katie. How are you?
2: Good morning, my dear Francis. How are you today?
0: I'm well. Do you know who that 60s pop star was that had a...
2: Did you say it was an Australian?
0: Yeah, very much. One of our own. I think, if memory serves me right, this is off the top of my head.
2: The name that's coming into my head is Jamie.
0: No, you're thinking Jamie Redfern?
2: Yeah.
0: No, it's not him. It's a bit before his time.
2: I'll pass it on. Thank you.
0: Thank you for playing. Talk soon. 1-300-800-222 to play. Trev will probably know this. He's a bit of a... He's still got the spirit of the 60s running through his veins. Trev, how are you going?
3: How are you going, Francis?
0: Do you know who that was? 1965. Que sera, sera, turning it into a Latino festival carnival tune.
3: Yeah, look, I can't say I absolutely know, but was it... I had it in my head, and then I had to answer the phone and forgot.
0: Who's calling you at 2 a.m.?
3: I know. It's lunchtime for me.
0: What? Not that people can't call you at 2 a.m. I mean, there's people that are awake. They're with us all the time.

0: You important man taking calls at 2 a.m.
1: Important, thank you. I like to be important.
0: Do you know who it was? Great singer, much loved at the time.
1: Look, my guess is Billy Thorpe.
0: No, it's not the great Billy Thorpe. Thank you for playing. Talk soon.
1: Thank you, Francis, and enjoy the show. And good luck to everybody and your listeners.
0: Thank you, mate. And we'll talk to you again soon, no doubt. Ray in Arunga is with us here on the Four Quiz. Ray.
2: Hello, Francis.
0: I'm taking it to 1965. Who was that singing a beautiful version of Que Sera Sera?
2: Yeah, well, if it's not Johnny O'Keefe. I don't know.
0: Another teen idol from that time.
2: Well, Stevie Wright.
0: No, you're in the round the right mark. It's not the great Stevie Wright either. But thank you for playing. We'll talk to you soon.
2: Okay, thanks.
0: 1-300-800-222. Heather in Neil. Hi, Heather.
3: Oh, curses. I was born in 66. What hope have I got?
0: This young singer, he was out of Melbourne, if memory serves me right, around maybe Northcote Way, ended up having to serve in fact, got drafted and served in Vietnam. So that's a little bit of history for you. Ooh. Before that, he was a pop star and still does do the rounds, still sings and plays, and he's got a great set of pipes. Wow, just absolutely nails this, you know, show tune. Who is it?
3: Oh, gosh. The rain here is really nice.
0: That's good. I'm glad. That's good. You need it.
3: Like Andrew, I'm curled up with the tabby cat.
0: Oh, nice. Where's my tabby cat? I need one in here.
3: A casserole with stout. I'm cursing. Look, the best I can come up with is Johnny...
0: Johnny O'Keefe?
3: No. Young Talent Time.
0: Johnny Young?
3: Yes.
0: No, it's not Johnny Young.
3: It's not him, no.
0: But thank you for playing.
3: Whoever can get it.
0: I'm sure so. Thank you for playing. Let's move to Ray, I should say, in Perth on the Four Quiz. Now, I didn't realise that we were going to find this one such a speed hump, Ray.
4: Normie Rowe.
0: It is Normie Rowe, Little Normie Rowe. What a cracking version of that song it is too, by the way. Stomping version. Love it. And of course, Normie served in Vietnam, then came back, and people are remembering him on the SMS. Oh my God, I remember Normie now punching the bloke on the tally, Carol says. Yes, on the, was it the Kerri-Anne Kennelly show, or the midday show, where he had a fight with the fella from, Ron Casey, from Sydney Radio.
4: Yeah, it was, because I thought it was the RSL.
0: Yes, it was about that. It was something to do with the matters in relation to the RSL, and they had a stand-up, a five count in the middle of the day on television. Anyway, well done, mate. You've got one out of the way. We want to get to three. You can do science. We've still got one famous old aphorism saying to go, and 20th century history is there as well.
4: Try science, please.
0: Science it is for you. Okay. What is the name of the theory that Charles Darwin proposed in his writings in the 19th
4: century? Charles Darwin,
0: the theory of species. It's actually got an official title. I'll take you to be able to name the actual theory itself.
4: The Charles Darwin theory of species?
0: Not quite, Ray. Thank you. It's the right idea, but the actual document has an actual name that I need for the answer. But thank you for playing.
4: Thanks.
0: Talk to you soon. Hello, Lee. How are you? Welcome to the Four Quiz. I think this is our first time we've chatted. How are you?
5: Yeah, hello.
0: Do you know the answer? What is the name of the theory that Charles Darwin proposed in a landmark bit of work that shook the world of science in the middle of the 19th century?
5: Yes, he proposed the theory of biological evolution by natural selection.
0: That is correct, the theory of biological evolution by natural selection. Well done. Still very much part of our scientific understanding today. Okay, where do you want to go after this? You've got 20th century history still. You can go to a famous old saying or some 60s music.
5: I'm going to go 60s music.
0: Okay. You've got to listen to this next grab from the Dick Cavett show, on American television.

0: And he's speaking to a legendary performer after Woodstock, the big music festival in 1969. Have a listen, and you've got to tell me who he is speaking to.
1: How are you?
2: I'm pretty tired. I've been recording so much, you know.
1: You're tired now?
2: Yeah, I haven't had a sleep in about all night. You know, I've been working on the last LP.
1: What really happened to you that night at Woodstock? Did you stay on so long you just really were...
2: No, we spent in the morning. Yeah. And it was announced that it was canceled. The show at Dick Havitt's was canceled, so... And then later on, it was announced that it was on.
1: Oh, really?
2: And,
1: what was the controversy about the national anthem and the way you
2: I don't know. All I did was play it. I'm American, so I played it. I used to have to sing it in school. They made me sing it in school, so... Mm-hmm. It's a flashback, you know. I don't know if about it.
1: This man was in the 101st Airborne, so when you write your nasty letters in...
2: Wow, right.
1: When you mention the national anthem and talk about playing it in any unorthodox way, you immediately get a guaranteed percentage of hate mail from people who say, how dare
2: anyone... That's not unorthodox. That's not unorthodox.
1: It isn't unorthodox.

0: Well, you've seen the film?
1: That's when you mentioned it before, when they were interviewing him, he said about how he played it.
0: Yeah.
1: And I clicked in. Yeah.
0: Yeah, amazing performance. I think it was, in fact, the background to that was that the show had been a bit of a, despite the sort of the film painting it as his heroic event, became a bit of a shambles. And Hendricks didn't come on until about 5 a.m. on the Monday morning. And he woke everybody up by playing that now legendary and iconic version of the Star Spangled Banner on his guitar. Yeah. There you go. Well done. Good get. Okay, so you can go to science, 20th century history, or famous old sayings for your second question, Wade.
1: So the 60s are gone.
0: Well, you can only do one at a time. So if you've answered a question in the 60s, you've got to move to the next topic.
1: Oh, so what's the other topic then, sorry?
0: Science, 20th century history, or a famous old aphorism where I give you two words and you've got to tell me what it is.
1: Yeah, right, give me that last one.
0: Okay, so famous old sayings or aphorisms. I'll give you two words and then you've got to tell me what it is. So the other ones have been, like, Rome wasn't built in a day and apple a day keeps a doctor away. The two words you've got are judge and cover.
1: Don't judge your book by its cover.
0: Yes, that's right. Well done. Well done. Two from two. The wind bin beckons. For your third question, science is in frame or 20th century history?
1: And give us 20th century history, please.
0: Okay, 20th century history. You've got to be able to tell me for this. Which city hosted the Summer Olympics of 1956? The Summer Olympics of 1956.
1: Was that Melbourne?
0: It was Melbourne. Well done. Yeah. Okay. Melbourne was the host of the 1956 Olympics, and you have answered three questions, Wayne. So you go into the win bin. Thanks for calling. Thanks for playing. And stay listening to see if you are our winner tonight.
1: Good on you, mate. Thank you.
0: Thanks. 1-300-800-222 to play or 0437-774-774 on the SMS. Thank you to everyone who's texting in, Chipper. And we've also got Zen, who got the Jimi Hendrix question correct, as did Andrew and Wayne. They got it straight up. Well done. As we see if Nolene in Newcastle can also answer three questions. Hello, Nolene. How are you this morning?
2: I'm well, thanks.
0: Which topic would you like to play?
2: Sorry, what are the choices?
0: Science. We've done famous old sayings, so that's out. You can do science, 20th century history, or we've got one question left from the 60s music category.
2: Oh, I might go to music.
0: You want to go music, do you?
2: Yes, please.
0: Okay. Well, this is about a legendary singer, who was a huge star in the 60s and the 70s too, but really in the 60s. And her real name was Mary Isabel Catherine Bernadette O'Brien. Mary Isabel Catherine Bernadette O'Brien, who became a huge star in the UK, tipping she was Catholic with that name, but she had a different stage name. Do you know what her stage name was?
2: To do with the Beatles.
0: It was around that era for sure. She produced huge hits around that time, but also made a couple of records in America, in Nashville and around in those world where she became, you know, iconic for some of her recordings later in her career as well.
2: No idea, but I'll go Cilla Black.
0: Oh, right era, right sort of era, right period, but
2: wrong,
0: not Cilla Black.
2: Finger.
0: Thank
2: no
0: you.
2: Worries.
0: Thanks for calling,
2: Thank
0: Elaine.
2: Let's good night.
0: Good to talk to you. Kerry, hello.
3: Hello, Francis.
0: Welcome to the Four Quiz. How's your morning?
3: Good night. Yes, just Norman wrote, that was his biggest hit.
0: It was, and understandably so, because it was brilliant. And, you know, who knows how his career might have turned out if he hadn't been shipped off to Vietnam.
3: He was railroaded. It came out of Harold Hull's office. I was in the Vietnam draw. So was
0: oh,
3: he.
0: Really? Yeah.
3: His name didn't come out of the barrel. It was a political decision.
0: To make an example of him for being a pop star, a bit like bit Elvis-like?
3: Yeah. Well, at that point, I think Hull was struggling badly as PM, and somebody in his office suggested that they draft Normie.
0: Well, there you go. That's a bit of history that I wasn't aware of, but one to certainly look into. Now, we need to get back to the quiz. Do you know who this is? Her real name is Mary Isabel.

0: Catherine Bernadette O'Brien, but she recorded and became a worldwide famous star under what stage name?
1: Dusty Springfield.
2: The look of love is in your eyes.
0: You are absolutely right. The wonderful Dusty Springfield. A fan, Kerry?
1: Yes, very much. I actually saw the stage show here.
0: Oh, really?
1: Demi Hines was in it. She didn't play the lead. I'm just trying to think who the actress was who played the main role, but it was very good. I saw it here at QPAC in Brisbane.
0: Yeah, you really do need to be able to sing to be able to carry off playing Dusty, that's for sure. I love her work. Just such a star. And the Dusty in Memphis album, which she recorded after her sort of big pop hits with Son of a Preacher Man and other tracks on it that she recorded in Memphis, I think it was, is just sublime. Great record. Oh, well done, mate. So you've got one right. We've still got a few to get through. What's left in the question section? We can do a science question. There's a couple of those there. Do you want to do that? Or do you want to go to our final question when it comes to 20th century history?
1: Yeah, that's more in my line, thanks, Francis.
0: 20th century history it is. So I'm going to play you some audio from a famous person, or more an infamous person, I guess, from the 20th century. A controversial woman who caused upheaval in the British royal family in the 20th century. And this is her and her husband talking in 1970 as they aged and living in Paris in exile. To BBC broadcaster and journalist Kenneth Harris. Have a listen.
3: Do you have any regrets when you look back on your life?
4: Oh, about certain things, yes. I wish it could have been different. But, I mean, I'm extremely happy, and naturally you've had some hard times, but who hasn't? So you just have to learn to live with that. But I have great fun.
3: I remember you saying in your book that both you and the Duke would have liked to have had children, for instance.
4: Yes, I think that's a great, because then you learn so much more and so forth. Of course, it makes you lonely sometimes if you're... But we have got a lot of friends, and that helps us enormously. Mm.
0: So, who is that, Kerry?
1: Wallis Simpson.
0: It is Wallis Simpson, the American divorcee, as they called her at the time, who married Edward VIII, who was then in line to be the King of England, who basically abdicated in order to be married to her and left to live in exile. Well done.
1: Francis, a wonderful show where Edward Fox, I think, plays him. I saw it years ago, but it was very good.
0: Oh, who plays Edward?
1: Edward Fox, I think, played him, yes.
0: Okay. There was a great documentary on SBS, if you want to look on SBS On Demand, just recently. It was a two-parter on the Windsors and Wallis Simpson, and talks about just what an upheaval it caused at the time. So really, really fascinating bit of British history. All right, mate.
1: Yeah, seen quite a bit of it, Francis. Yeah. It is fascinating.
0: All right, we've still got a couple of questions you could possibly get through. They are two science questions, and as you are the last the two questions in a row, you could be in the win bin, so they're going to both be science questions. Are you ready for it?
1: Yes, I'll have a crack. It's nothing ventured, nothing gained.
0: That is absolutely right. Here we go, the first of the science questions. From the world of science fiction, listen to this famous movie scene and tell me the film that it comes from.
5: Hello, Hal, do you read me?
6: Affirmative, Dave. I read you.
5: Open the pod bay doors, Hal.
6: I'm sorry, Dave. I'm afraid I can't do that.
5: What's the problem?
6: I think you know what the problem is just as well as I do.
5: What are you talking about, Hal?
6: This mission is too important for me to allow you to jeopardize it.
5: I don't know what you're talking about, Hal.
6: I know that you and Frank were planning to disconnect me. And I'm afraid that's something I cannot allow to happen.
0: There we go. So, Kerry, I know you dropped out on the phone just for a sec there, but we got you back now. Did you know what film that's from?
1: I didn't hear it, Francis. Well,
0: Fair enough. Why don't I play it for you again, and you can have a fair run at it, because you did drop off the phone for a sec. Here we go.
5: Hello, Hal, do you read me?
6: Affirmative, Dave. I read you.
5: Open the pod bay doors, Hal.
6: I'm sorry, Dave. I'm afraid I can't do that.
5: What's the problem?
6: I think you know what the problem is.

0: is just as well as I do.
1: What are you talking about, Hal?
0: This mission is too important for me to allow you to jeopardize it.
1: I don't know what you're talking about, Hal.
0: I know that you and Frank were planning to disconnect me. And I'm afraid that's something I cannot allow to happen.
2: Terrifyingly prescient on what we're dealing with when it comes to AI these days, but that was made in, I think, 1968. What was the film, Kerry?
3: Oh, gee, it's familiar, but not a Space Odyssey.
2: It is! 2001 A Space Odyssey, Stanley Kubrick's classic film about Hal shutting down the pod bay doors and not letting them out and the machines taking over. That could never happen until it does.
3: Is that where Slim Perkins rode the bomb?
2: That was Dr. Strangelove.
3: Oh, yeah, I don't know how. Yeah, I mean, I love movies. I go a lot, Francis, but that's just sort of, I was struggling to come up with it.
2: No, you got it there in the end. 2001 A Space Odyssey, Stanley Kubrick, 1968. Well done. So, third question to go into the wind bin as well is also a science question because it is our last question.
3: I've already got three.
2: Well, you've got Stanley Kubrick, you've got. Have you answered three already? You have.
3: Yeah,
2: you're in the wind bin. You're in the wind bin. Yeah. Well, okay. You're in the... Sorry, we'll keep track here. Well done, Kerry. Well, you might as well answer the fourth one then because it's the last question.
3: I'll have a try anyway.
2: You'll have a try. Okay, here we go. The international body with the acronym, the IPCC, is the Intergovernmental Panel on what?
3: IPCC...
2: The International Science Body with the acronym IPCC is the Intergovernmental Panel on what?
3: Climate control.
2: Oh, close, but no. But Kerry, you're all in the wind bin anyway. Thanks for playing.
3: Thank you, Francis.
2: Thanks, mate. Mario, for our final question, good morning. How are you, Mario? Welcome to ABC Radio Overnights and the Four Quiz. Not hearing from Murray at the moment, so we're going to speak to Grant in Waterloo, who's with us this morning. Hi, Grant, to finish off the quiz this morning. How are you?
4: Yep, not too bad, Francis. Just mail for the great Neil Danaher, very sad news, and also from a personal thing, I think I saw a Facebook thing that you with Damien Lovelock, who would have turned 72 over the weekend.
2: Yes.
4: Both greatly missed. So,
2: yeah, Damo was a very dear friend of mine, and as the World Cup comes up, I would have been speaking to him more than
4: exactly
2: daily basis about it.
4: Yeah,
2: so,
4: great musician and a great commentator. I'm a big Rifles fan from the day when they kicked off sort of thing, and also then following him later on. And, yes, an iconic commentator and just great bloke by the sound of it.
2: Yeah, wonderful Damien Lovelock. Yes, I miss him dearly. Okay, do you know the answer to this question to finish off the quiz?
4: Yeah, I think it's the climate change.
2: That's right, the international... Governmental Panel on Climate Change is the answer. Grant, thank you very much, sir. Take a bow.
4: Quick question for you, mate.
2: Yes.
4: Do you know why Hal is called Hal?
2: No, I don't.
4: Okay. If you get the abbreviation IBM and if you take the letter just before it, that's where you get Hal. So if you take I, you go back to A, B back to A, and M back to L, and that's a fact how they come up with that name. So
2: Brilliant. Anyway,
4: it's been great having you on, Francis, and all the best for the until Trev takes over, but you've done a great job. So
2: thank you, mate. I appreciate it. Thanks to everyone who played the Four Quiz. Back after we hear from Lou Reed.

0: you don't have it in your record collection, you should. And the Satellite of Love. Hey, Kerry, you are the winner of our quiz, the four quiz for today, for getting three in a row. Thank you for playing. You've been spun out of the wind bin, and we will have the magic magnet your way and something from the prize cupboard as well. So give us a call back, Kerry, and we'll make that happen. And we will play the four quiz again tomorrow morning here on ABC Radio Overnights.
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0: Now, would you buy a ticket to go to someone else's wedding? No, I'm serious. Because this is what's happening in the world right now, and we're going to find out about it from Dr. Lauren Rosewarne, Associate Professor in the School of Social and Political Science at the University of Melbourne, who talks popular culture with us in just a moment, is going to explain to us this phenomenon in the States where people are selling seats at their wedding. This is what it's come to, people. First, though, let's go spinning around with Kylie.

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0: Dr. Lauren Rosewarne joins us here regularly to talk pop culture and what's going on in the world. And some of it's a bit crazy. And she's associate professor in the School of Social and Political Sciences at the Uni of Melbourne. Hello, Dr. Rosewarne. How are you?
2: Hello, Francis. Thanks for having me.
0: It is crazy out there. It's crazy in San Diego where Jeff and Karina Besson are having a wedding. Can you explain to me what these two people have been doing?
2: Yeah, so this is a website called Not a Wedding Crasher, and it's been getting a lot of attention in American news outlets in the last couple of weeks. It's basically a website designed to allow couples who are having their wedding in the

0: near future to advertise tickets to their wedding. So you can go along as a guest of the couple, but you will pay for your seat.
1: Okay, there's a lot to unpack here.
0: There is.
1: So there's obviously a market for this. So let's talk about that. So what sort of person pays for a ticket to someone else's wedding?
0: Well, it is in the back of my mind. I've never, ever attended a wedding that I'd thought to myself, you know, I had such a good time. I wish I could pay for it and do it all over again. Anyway, that aside, my own personal feelings about this aside, it's seemingly targeted people who are looking for a novelty date night or singles, because this is that perception that weddings are a good place to find someone who's suitably inebriated or perhaps just suitably festive, maybe feeling a little desperate because the other couple
1: a little bit romantic.
0: Sort of into the... you say romantic, I say desperate, either way. And there'll be something in the air that night and it will rub off on you.
1: Suddenly, I love this.
0: Really?
1: The penny has dropped. Well, that is really, you know, that's strategic thinking of the highest order.
0: Look, I guess. I mean, I don't know. I guess I've never been that thinking that strategically about finding a partner. But this apparently is a thing, and weddings are the place to hook up.
1: Wow. So Jeff and Karina Besson have allowed strangers to pay for a seat at their wedding. I wonder, we need a postscript on this. Did anyone meet anyone? What happened? This now writes itself as a Netflix documentary series.
0: There is a film, Wedding Crashers, which is kind of, you know, a comic version of this, where two guys turn up at a wedding and hijinks ensue, love ensues. So there is a bit of a template to this, or at least a Hollywood template to it. On their website, they've got a small number of testimonials, and one said that they've made, you know, lifelong friends. And a wedding planner said that it's helped the couple recoup costs. Now,
1: well, that's true, right? So if you're looking to save money, just invite some strangers at the right price.
0: Have a smaller wedding. I just feel that there are other options. Like, this just feels like the worst option. As someone who spends a lot of her time avoiding strangers, this just seems like a bizarre solution. But the weddings that are currently advertised are actually relatively cheap. They're all under $100, which compared to how much, cheap's obviously relative, but for a wedding, that's actually per head cost, which makes me think that these are probably not the gala event weddings. There might be a smaller affair.
1: Does it also mean like there's a table set aside at the wedding for the paying public?
0: Maybe you could ask to be on the singles table because you're ready to mingle.
1: Yeah, totally. There should be a singles table, or you could upgrade. You could upgrade your ticket to the wedding party table and get a seat next to the bride and groom at the right price. I don't know.
0: As though it couldn't get worse, Francis, one of the advertised weddings on the wedding site at the moment is a Harry Potter themed wedding. So that's just too much for me.
1: Can you go as Voldemort and change the mood?
0: Or, again, perhaps all it's saying is Harry Potter attire is the dress code.
1: Now, the SMS come through from Bobsled, and I'd love to hear from you on this. 0437 774 774 for your SMS, or 1300 800 222 if you want to call. Bobsled said, I would want to return tickets so I could attend the divorce as well.
0: And, well, there is a vow renewal listed as well, so it's not just weddings, apparently. It's the substitute weddings. I also wanted to hear from listeners if they've ever attended a wedding that they had such a good time they'd want to pay to go again,
1: because or pay to get out of too. If there was one
0: for me, that's all of them. I would rather I'd rather just send the gift. This I've never been to one that had made me think, yeah, I'd love to do this again.
1: 1300 800 222. If you've ever been to a wedding you would have paid good money to get out of while it was going on, because it was a torture test. It was just everything wrong about it. Or maybe you'd pay to go back. The website, if you want to do this on your next American holiday, because it sounds like the ultimate American experience, is notaweddingcrasher.com. And you can follow them on TikTok, if that's your thing, at Not a Wedding Crasher. That's at Not a Wedding Crasher on Instagram and Facebook as well. Are there photos on the website of people at these weddings, Lauren?
0: There's photos of the couples who are going to have their wedding. So they're kind of almost selling themselves.

0: on their profile to you, as in you should come to, I don't know, Greenville, for example, to go to F and J's, that's their names, their wedding, and here's a little bit about us as a couple. They get to veto you, so you've got to give a little bit of a pitch about yourself, and then they'll decide whether or not to sell you a ticket.
1: And do you get to, I mean, surely you could have some add-ons here where the you could buy a ticket to make a speech at the wedding? You know, like, that's your thing.
0: They don't seem to have the premium options that you're looking for. But again, if you're wanting to let your Toastmaster freak flag fly, I imagine there's perhaps another service for you.
1: Well, we're talking about the United States where they do like to chat.
0: True. This is true. Yeah. Which makes me think, though, again, the people who are going to come to these, you know, who'd travel perhaps across state lines to attend someone else's wedding, very weird.
1: They must really like chicken or beef.
0: They must really like chicken or beef. They might have a lot of, you know, fancy attire that they don't get an opportunity to wear very much, perhaps. Networking, I imagine there might be some people from those multi-level marketing companies who think that this is a captive audience for their gemstones and vitamins and weight loss supplements.
1: Yeah, there's a career to be made out of this.
0: There really is. I think there is a lot of options for.
1: 1-300-800-222, the weirdest wedding you've ever been to, or one that you've wanted to pay good money to get out of, or if you think this could be just a fun, kooky thing to do. You know, if you're in the United States and you decide, you know, what's the most American thing that I can do on my holiday, and that is to pay to go to someone's wedding and go and talk to Jeff and Karina Besson's family and friends as though, you know, hug everybody, be teary. You could be teary. You could catch the bouquet. You could go full wedding. You could just sort of like cosplay the whole thing.
0: I just think also years later, the couple's looking through their photos and there you are with posing with grandma and like, who's this person? What's Francis doing here? Who's this guy? And I don't know. Was it worth the $50 we got from him? I'm not sure. Perhaps it's an interesting story to tell the kids.
1: Jenny's texted us with this story. Hi, Francis. I used to be a wedding photographer and the first wedding I did had an open bar. Oh, danger, Will Robinson, right there. At the end of the night, the father of the bride punched out the groom. I think that was a good time to leave. So Jenny got out of there.
0: Yeah, well, actually, that's a reminder. That's the reason you have to be 21 and older to participate in the Not a Wedding Crasher foray, because there's serving alcohol. Actually, you could say an open bar. That's for $50 if it is. That's not a bad price.
1: With Punchy Dad.
0: Yeah. That's the bonus. That's the premium package.
1: I think we should have this here in Australia. I think this is our business opportunity. This is our chance, Lauren, to make our fortune. Can you imagine?
0: You'll have to front it, because I couldn't with a straight face sell this entire endeavour. But I feel I've just been to so many weddings that have scarred me.
1: Clearly. Dr. Lauren Rosebourne is with us, back after the news with more here on ABC Radio Overnight's Francis, sitting in for Trev, who isn't crashing weddings, he's having a rest, and who will be back next week. It's news time.
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ABC News with David Rollins. Donald Trump has called on Arab nations, including Saudi Arabia and Qatar, to sign the Abraham Accords as part of a peace agreement with Iran, prompting them to establish formal diplomatic relations with Israel. The Abraham Accords is the name that Trump gave to the policy of Arab states normalising relations with Israel during his first term in office. It follows a phone call between Trump and the leaders of said nations, including Saudi Arabia, the UAE and Turkey over the weekend, in which he talked up the prospect of an agreement to end the war with Iran. The federal government is being urged to adjust some of its proposed changes to current tax systems to better fit Australia's current economic landscape. In this sitting fortnight, Prime Minister Anthony Albanese will introduce a package of legislation to Parliament which will include changes to the capital gains tax and negative gearing, among other reforms. Former Treasury Secretary Martin Parkinson anticipates working out the full details of their proposed changes

0: at some time.
1: One of the things you can see that they've attempted to do is to start to treat the taxation of labour income differently from capital income, and they've tried to treat all sorts of capital income fairly consistently. But we've now got a start-up sector that we didn't have when we drafted the capital gains tax.
0: Pope Leo has demanded that artificial intelligence must be regulated in a sweeping manifesto on the future of humanity. With more on this, here's the BBC's Alim Makbul.
2: This reads very much as a message directly to the people in positions of power on the global stage, but also in technology companies, about, as he sees it, the potential risks to humanity itself that are posed by artificial intelligence. So, for example, he looked at the increasing use of AI in warfare, and he talked about any measure where you take away human control means that just war is harder to justify. Then he also looks at virtual interactions, in some ways replacing human interactions, taking away from what it means to be human.
0: Former AFL champion and Tullis campaigner Neil Danaher will be honoured at a state funeral following his death, aged 65. Ethan Seidemann has the story.
3: Danaher has died after a 13-year battle with motor neurone disease, during which he also dedicated himself to raising awareness and funds in search of a cure. John Friars from the Melbourne fan club, The Demon Army, says Danaher's advocacy reflects his time as a selfless player and coach.
4: I just think of him as a person that puts everybody else first, and what he has done over the years for MND, and it's not about Neil, it's about the cause.
3: Victorian Premier Jacinta Allen says he was a great Australian.
5: And offered to Jan and the family the services of a state funeral to honour the incredible commitment and legacy of Neil Danaher, and the family have accepted.
3: Neil Danaher is survived by his wife Jan, their four children and multiple grandchildren.
0: Astrophysicists are hopeful the federal government will support Australia's first astronaut in joining a mission that will take her to the International Space Station. The European Space Agency has extended an offer to Catherine Bennell-Pegg, but the opportunity is dependent on financial support, with crowdfunding, industry backing and the government all expected to play a critical role in that quest. The director of the University of Western Australia's International Space Centre, Daniil Abreshkov, says that costs may be substantial, but the mission represents a crucial opportunity.
6: Through such a space mission, you join a worldwide economy. So you become part of that global space economy, which is almost worth $1 trillion this year, $1 trillion US. And so I think it's a reasonable thing for government to, you know, allocate public funding to this.
0: The state member for the seat of Cottesloe in the western suburbs of Perth says the local beachfront needs all the funding it can get for a renovation. A revamp of Cottesloe Beach has been in the works since 2019 and would convert the Marine Parade car park into part of a large grassed piazza. The federal government committed $10 million to the project at the weekend, while the town of Cottesloe has committed $5 million. Sandra Brewer has told the ABC Radio Perth that the state government needs to step up, with the foreshore in disrepair.
7: We've all heard of the toilet experience. We know it's all looking a bit shabby and ugly, and to have rusty playgrounds, it's just not befitting of a key tourist beach.
8: You're on 612 ABC Brisbane, and the weather for Tuesday. We're expecting a cloudy day with a high chance of showers, most likely in the morning and afternoon, and light winds. An 80% chance of rain on Tuesday. Possible rainfall between 1 and 6 millimetres. Overnight 18 degrees, top of 24. Showers also on Wednesday, Thursday, and cloudy on Friday. 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
11: Hey, good morning. Welcome to Tuesday. Francis here for Trev for the rest of this week. It's 3:06, 24-3 in South Australia and the Northern Territory, and 1:06 in the West. And Dr. Lauren Rosewarne is with us, Associate Professor in the School of Social and Political Sciences at the

0: University of Melbourne, and we're having a look at some political and cultural phenomena happening around the world. We've been talking about not a wedding crasher, paying to go to other people's weddings. And Lauren, we've got some SMSs coming in.
1: Excellent.
0: Definitely pay to not go. I went to a wedding where the food was very arty and awful, and we were so hungry we hit McDonald's after the reception.
1: Excellent.
0: Yeah, and if you've got a sense that the wedding is going to be a dud, this is from Neil. So Neil's a forward planner. If you've got a sense that the wedding you've got to go to is going to be a dud, and that can be a really sort of trying experience, make a pact with a friend whereby you act out a medical emergency so that you can carry your friend out and you can both leave.
1: I mean, it sounds rather extreme. If you've got the hunch it's going to be bad, why are we there in the first place?
0: Oh, because of expectation and social culture.
1: You make the excuse beforehand. Have the accident at home, then use that as your excuse. And then they can on-sell your spaces at the wedding to the Not a Wedding Crashers website.
0: 1-300-800-222. If you would pay to get out of a wedding that you once went to, that was a bit like the one that Heather went to, where you ate some nouveau cuisine, which was just a bit of, you know, fancy cold meat on a plate the size of a postage stamp, and made you head to McDonald's for a Big Mac. Dr. Lauren Rosebourne is with us. We're also talking about this other story that popped up, which is quite something, where in America, people are being rewarded not with raises, as they would call it, wage rise at work, but with goodie bags. Please. They need to join a union, these people.
1: Yeah, this is somebody posted on Reddit, a forum discussing their employment situation, the goodie bag they received as a kind of thank you from their workplace, which was pretty much a sort of branded drink bottle and a biscuit wrapped in a cellophane, and it looked like a yo-yo or something, and it led to this discussion around, is this a suitable workplace gift? If not, why not? But also that bigger question, what motivates you in a workplace? Because again, not wanting to be too cynical here, but I'm pretty sure for me it won't be the branded drink bottle or biscuit.
0: No. So I'm having a look at this photo, and it does look like someone just swept their desk into a bag.
1: Yeah, it looks like just things you might have gotten, you know, had made tasks that was made for a conference or something, and they've just sort of swooped it into a gift bag. Here you go.
0: Surely we're at a time and place where people deserve to be paid more if they're working well or they're doing their job properly. Is it too much to ask? Instead, we're getting gift bags and not very good ones as a way of compensating people for their labour.
1: I think for all of it, we would suggest that obviously cash would be the preference for, you know, and this comes up time and time again in employee motivational surveys. What will motivate you? Will it be pizza on Friday or a billiard table? No, it's money, right? People work for money, and that's generally what the motivation is. But the question here is this more insulting than have you been given nothing?
0: I think it is. But let's ask 1-300-800-222, what workplace add-ons and bonuses have been at your work? I mean, has, for instance, the American version of The Office killed all that off because of all the sort of workplace activities they had as a way to reward and to build camaraderie in the team? It all looks so bad these days. But, you know, maybe you're right. Maybe it used to be going to paintballing or something silly like that as a way to reward you for a good week at work, or, you know, maybe drinks after work with the boss paying for it. I don't know. What was it at your work? Give us a call, 1-300-800-222. And was it fun? Did you enjoy it? Did it make you feel valued? Love to hear from you. Let's speak to Phil in Newcastle. Hi, Phil.
2: Oh, g'day. Yeah. Well, recently I was talking to my elder sister, one of my elder sisters, about weddings and how sad I was that a couple of old aunties come up to me after the wedding, you know, and we visited, and they said they would have loved to have come to the wedding. And my wife and her family, they sort of picked out the guests, you know, who were coming, and I picked out some of my friends. But my sister said, what I've always thought should happen at a wedding, that you should ask the guests to strictly bring no presents, and if you'd like to come to the wedding, it will cost you $30 a head or 30, whatever the price is, work it out that the guests paid for the wedding reception. And that way,

0: you can invite as many people as you wanted to, and the bar, of course, will be open if people would like to drink, but there will be water on the table, water jugs on the table. But if anyone would like to buy drinks at the bar, that will be open as well.
1: And maybe use some of that money to help people who maybe couldn't afford to come.
0: Yeah, that way it'd be, but, you know, there's people that they haven't got to bring no presents, and that there'll be, the cost of the wedding will be so much. And I mean, I got an invitation like that, I would only be too happy to pay, because it's not much for just one or two people to pay for two people, but when you've got to pay for 100 or so, the cost of just getting up there too much.
1: What about the idea of paying to go to someone else's wedding because it might just be fun to go to that wedding? Would you do that?
0: Well, I've played at a lot of weddings in bands too as well, and I've seen a lot of people really abuse that bar too. You know, they would just come from that bar, they'd have two Bacardis in each hand and all that. And I think, I think the best way, it would be save a lot of arguments, and that if people just could pay for themselves to come along to the wedding and strictly no presents.
1: Good on you, Phil. Thanks for calling.
0: Okay, thank you.
1: 1-300-800-222, 1-300-800-222 is the number to call. Dr. Lauren Rosewarne is with us, Associate Professor in the School of Social and Political Sciences at the University of Melbourne. This one has come from Jackie from Brunswick in Melbourne, talking about my wedding. I should have paid to get out of that. I do love the gallows humour for some of our callers and people texting in about their wedding memories.
2: Yeah. Yeah, well, I was just thinking the pay to attend is also very similar to destination weddings now, where you're paying to go to somebody's wedding in a location you may not choose to holiday in.
1: Now, that's a really good point. Is it okay?
2: It's quite expensive.
1: Yeah. Is it okay to say, have a great wedding, but no, I'm not,
2: yes,
1: I'm
2: Francis,
1: not going to go to Tuscany.
2: This is what I do. This is absolutely my modus operandi. Absolutely. But particularly given if it's a destination wedding, that cost, you know, is probably, you know, the budget, if not more, of your whole holiday budget for the year. Would you choose to spend it this way? Would you have ever given the couple a wedding present worth the cost of flights and accommodation? I'm not sure there's that many people in our lives that we do that for.
1: And the idea that often at those weddings, Lauren, where you pay or you go somewhere to a destination, it's usually for 3 or 4 days. Now, I'm happy to go to a wedding if it's the, you know, someone much beloved or, you know, it's an important moment, but I'm pretty keen to get out of there too. The idea of spending
2: 4 hours versus four days
1: at someone else's wedding.
2: Yeah, you're overestimating how much I like your company.
1: Yeah, not from, is it also a little bit, now we do sound like old Grinches here, but is it not a little bit selfish to expect people to go, you know what? Cough up 10 grand, come with me to my favourite holiday destination, hang around with me and my new husband for the next 3 or 4 days because that's what I want.
2: I'll uncharacteristically play the non-cynical role in this conversation. Perhaps it's a way to actually have a really small wedding, but give the illusion that you're being generous, that you can all come along, but really I don't actually expect you to. And therefore it's just, you know, a really tiny little wedding with no one in attendance, but you don't have to make excuses that way.
1: Chrissy sent through a text message. Hi, I was lucky to receive a handmade jade and silver pendant from a parent I worked at a kindergarten for, and they were very happy with what I'd been able to do with their young little one, and so they gave me this beautiful pendant. Priceless, better than money, from Chrissy. See that?
2: That's sweet. You often see forums where teachers talk about homemade gifts that they're given, homemade food gifts, and that they're not into those at all. And the ones that they kind of do like to receive from the kids, and often it's sort of handmade things but not food. I think they've got a sort of ick factor if they're children with their unwashed hands perhaps making cookies for them.
1: Yes, 0437774774 for your text messages. And Jeff has texted through. Francis and Lauren, went to a celebrity wedding that was a dainty finger food affair with more alcohol than you ever seen. People were drunk and starving. Oh, that's a bad combination. About 20 of us went to McDonald's on the way home. It was the best part of the night.
2: It's interesting because alcohol is so much more expensive, and it's going to end in trouble if you're serving too much of it and not sort of supplementing it with food. It's a weird combination.
1: And this one from Andy. How about a boss who buys brand new limited edition trucks worth over 450K each, then spends another 100K on bling? Then your Christmas bonus is an insulated coffee cup with the company logo and your name.
2: Oh, that's lo- oh, it's got your name on it. It's not just a coffee cup. It's got your name on it.
1: How special, lovely, and appreciated did I feel. Oh, yeah. Andy, I'm sorry. That's cheap, lovely, and nasty. Good to talk, Lauren.
2: Thank you very much for having me.
1: Well, next wedding invitation I get, you're coming with me.
2: I look forward to it.
1: We'll make a great couple at the event.
2: We will. Complaining and telling everybody how they could have done it cheaper and not had it running this long.
1: And then we'll go to McDonald's afterwards.
2: I look forward to it.
1: Dr. Lauren Rosemorne from Melbourne Uni with us here on ABC Radio Overnight. Here's Pat Benatar.

0: This is Overnights with Francis Leach.
1: ABC Overnights, Francis Leach here for Trev for another couple of nights. I've had a great time with you, and Trev will be back. Back in the chair, the big man, doing what he does best on Overnights for you as of next Monday. Well, a lot going on in the UK at the moment. Summer has arrived in Britain. In fact, they've already had a 30-degree day. It's happening right now. And our correspondent on the ground there, Derek Linsall, who's just moved to the UK from Australia, he feels like it's just like being at home. But I don't think a lot of the Londoners he's encountering today are feeling quite the same way. Let's check in with Derek, who's on the line from London. Hello, mate. How are you going?

0: Hey, Francis, I'm doing really well. And how you described it's exactly right. It's 32 degrees here in London right now. And let me give you an idea of how hot that is. I was out walking around London with my wife yesterday, and we were near the London Bridge. And we were just about to get on a bus to come back to where we're staying. And just an indication of how hot it was, there was an older couple in a car that came up and just, stopped just near us. And she was delicately fanning her husband's face. So that indicates to me the love they had for each other and also how bloody hot it is here in London at the moment.
1: And the cars aren't built for hot days.
0: They aren't. They aren't built for hot days. And neither are many of the buildings, of course. In fact, the accommodation we're staying here in London it doesn't have air conditioning, doesn't have fans, just has open windows at the moment, but fortunately no flies. So it's actually, we can cope with that.
1: Yeah, that's the trade-off, I guess. And you do realise when you're in London at this time of the year, as the days start to warm up and the sun comes up extremely early and those lovely, long, lingering evenings.
0: Well, sunrise is about 4 o'clock in the morning, and sunset is 9:30, 10 o'clock at night. So it's gorgeous days, it really is, and it's a little humid. It's not over the top humid, but it's warm. But it's great, and of course, London's such a great town, Francis. It's a great town. With so much history and, so many buildings where you walk past and you go, oh, wow, that's where that is. You know, we walked, went to St. Paul's Cathedral yesterday, and then we walked down over the Millennium Bridge and went past Shakespeare's Globe Theatre, and we walked along more and saw, a bombed-out church. And it's like, and then ultimately walked over London Bridge. It's like staggering stuff.
1: Yeah.
0: And just love it.
1: Yeah, wonderful time to be there, Derek. But it's also a time of stress in the UK as well. And I know you're keenly aware of following political situation there and reporting on it. And Keir Starmer, for the time being, the UK Prime Minister seems to have weathered an attempt to have him sort of blasted out by those within his own Labour Party who were getting a bit nervous about his ability to carry the full term, which is a five-year term. This has got 3 years to go. But for the time being, that potential challenge to his leadership seems to have stalled a little bit.
0: Yeah, that's true. In fact, it's been quite interesting as I've actually listened to people, as I've asked them, why is the Prime Minister under pressure? And the themes are similar, although a little bit stronger in some places. But, for many, life just ain't working for many people at the moment, or government ain't working. Let me put it that way. And it's kind of paradoxical, Some will tell me, welfare recipients are getting too much, but others say, well, geez, he took the heating allowance off the retired, no wonder he's getting beaten up. So there is this kind of paradox in it. Immigration's a big issue, but once again, last Friday, numbers came out which showed that there's a decrease for the first time since before COVID of the numbers of those migrating or asylum seekers to Britain. But there's a general acknowledgement that for many, life's a mess. And that's why the reform and the reform agenda or the party keeps getting a bit of a show. But interestingly, Nigel Farage himself was in some strife on the weekend because it's come out that he got a $5 million donation or whatever from one of his billionaire mates, and he's not sure he's giving the right explanation for where that money came from, Francis.
1: Yeah, it's supposed to be security for life provided to Farage for him to be able to have an entourage of bodyguards. But as the profile of reform gets bigger and bigger and the prospect of a reform government becomes a bit more into focus, I guess those questions become a little bit more real and a little bit more sharp. And that's where the rubber hits the road for parties like Reform when they get put under the microscope about the integrity of the way they run their operation.
0: Look, I would agree with that. It's not dissimilar to when I left Australia recently of, the rise of One Nation. But I get the sense that for some people, because it

0: just ain't working for them. They don't kind of care. It's like, well, let's blow it up because I've got nothing to lose.
1: Derek, does it remind you a lot about your time living in the United States? I know you were based in New York City for an extended period of time. Mm-hmm. Just at the time that Trump was coming down the golden escalator in Manhattan, you were living in Brooklyn. So is that pattern starting to reemerge? Are you seeing that with Farage and Reform?
0: There is a very similar feel. There really is. But there's no doubt about that. But the interesting thing is the one thing that the Prime Minister here, that the English are proud of, is the way he stood up to Trump. So there is an element that they see the Trump stuff as a bit crazy. And if Farage identifies himself too much with Trump, then I'm not sure that the English are going to buy that. And in some ways, because it's got a similar feel to what it was, you know, when we're in the US 10 years or so ago, the fact that the Trump stuff is so much on the nose here, that actually may play into the government's hands of kind of saying, well, if you go down the reform stuff, this could happen here. So they may use Trump as actually a basis or a metaphor for saying, be careful with the reform stuff. This is what you got and you don't like it. You see it in the Trump.
1: Derek Linsall's with us, our correspondent in London at the moment on a 32-degree London day at the start of summer. It's only just the start of summer. It's even, not even the start of summer officially, I don't think. It's going to be a warm summer in the UK. Derek, the other issue that's of interest, this is a quiet story that broke last week, which is starting to bubble to the surface, is that for so long the UK and both British Prime Ministers of recent times, both, well, three of them, from Boris Johnson through to Rishi Sunak and Keir Starmer, were adamant in their support for Ukraine and for pushing back on Russian aggression.
0: You've gotten Liz Truss in there.
1: I've

0: story, but it kind of makes a bit of sense, not unlike the pressure Trump's under in the US at the moment with petrol prices. Petrol prices here in the UK are about £1.50 per litre. So that's about $3 in Australian terms a litre. That's a lot of money. And that's the stuff that's starting to bite. So the cost of living, so the themes are similar globally. You know, the cost of living both in US and Australia and in the UK are similar. So that's an example that's, you know, very clear. As you drive past a petrol station, you see the price and you go, wow, that's a lot of money for a litre of petrol.
1: And if you're living in regional and other parts of the UK where relying on road traffic is significant, and you know what those motorways can be like, that starts to really eat into family budgets. So the pressure is very real.
0: Yes, very much so. Yeah, very much.
1: And Derek, you have arrived at the perfect time because you arrived in the UK just as my team, the Arsenal, was winning its first title in 22 years. So is London red and white in celebration of the Gunners' triumph?
0: It is unbelievable. The passion around football in this this country is staggering. You know, like, and not only with Arsenal, that was huge, by the way. My word, it was huge. But Aston Villa winning, you know, one of the European Cups, you know, they just go nuts in that. And, of course, as distinct to the AFL or even rugby, you know, there's numbers of different competitions that these teams play in. So Aston Villa wins this major European Cup, has a tour through the town of Birmingham on Friday, and it's playing a game on Saturday, of which I think it won.
1: It did. It beat Manchester City.
0: It did. And, you know, I was in London where it was huge around whether Tottenham could beat Everton, and all the pressure upon Everton almost getting a goal, which would have meant that it was on equal footing with West Ham, which means, you know, one of West Ham or Tottenham, two of the London clubs, of course, would be demoted. It ultimately ended up to being West Ham. And but the passion is huge. But, of course, that's now finished. And everybody now works towards the World Cup. And I just love talking to the English supporters about the World Cup, how excited. The team was announced last week, and that didn't go over too well because some of the iconic players that were expected to be in it weren't in it. And so some of the English are already whining about who should be there, who shouldn't be there, that sort of stuff. But the passion around the World Cup is really starting to rise. And I look forward to going into pubs and listening to England, England, England. That will be really exciting.
1: It will be. It's quite a scene when the whole nation stops, particularly when they get into that knockout phase. And the dream of football coming home is tantalisingly close once again. Look, we'll let you go and find a fan to cool yourself down with. And a wet hanky. That's the other good trick.
0: That's true. I'll put it around my forehead.
1: That's it. And one around your kerchief around your neck, sort of Jeffrey Boycott style, to make sure you don't get sunburned.
0: That'd be lovely. Or I could put a hanky on my head like Monty Python boys took off Australians off.
1: Yes. Well done, Bruce. Thank you very much. On you, Derek. Good to talk to you.
0: Thanks, brother. Nice to chat.
1: Derek Linsall, our man in London with us here on ABC Radio Overnights.
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1: Great to catch up with Derek in London, where the heat's rising. Coming up soon, Judy Horton, horticulturalist, is going to talk to us about our favourite autumn plants here in Australia. But here's a song about a long, hot English summer for the Style Council.

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0: Francis with you, and Judy Horton, our horticulturist, is with us as well, talking gardening plants and autumnal plants as well. Hi, Judy, how are you going?
5: Francis, before we get on to autumnal plants, yes. I noticed that Derek didn't mention the most important thing that's just happened in London.
0: Is it the Chelsea Flower Show?
5: Chelsea Flower Show, much more important than a football.
0: Well, no, I take your point. It is. Can you give people an idea of the scale of the Chelsea Flower Show?
5: It's on a relatively small area, which is what makes it amazing because it's so crowded. It's but it's fabulous in the grounds of what's called the Chelsea Hospital, which was basically, an old people's home for retired servicemen. But everything has to be brought in and everything has to be set up, and then it all has to be and it all has to be perfect. And then it all has to be taken away again afterwards, and no sign that it's actually been there. So I always find that so marvellous. One of the wonderful things they had this year was that they broke a long-standing rule, and that was they were allowed to have garden gnomes.
0: Okay, why were garden gnomes persona non grata previously?
5: Because they were considered to be tacky. Lower class, etc. So what they did this year was so they could have the garden gnomes back, is that they had garden gnomes painted to represent celebrities. So that's how you can raise the status of your garden gnomes.
0: So typically they haven't got any rubber tyres cut into the shape of black swans.
5: We should really introduce them to that, shouldn't we? I always say the steel-belted radials have had a lot to answer for, haven't they? Because we don't see that so much, do we?
0: Just on that, 1-300-800-222, what garden ornaments do you have at your place? Are you a gnome?

0: person like my mum. Ellen loves a garden gnome. Most of them in the colours of her favourite football club. In fact, all of them in the colours of her favourite football club, the St Kilda Football Club. They're all red, white and black garden gnomes. And sometimes the team plays like garden gnomes, so there's a synergy there. But what do you have in your garden as an ornament, or, you know, as a sort of something to... as a centrepiece? People do have centrepieces in their gardens, you know, sort of whether it's a statue or a water fountain or a garden gnome or a swan is made out of rubber tyre. It's part of the garden experience. Yeah.
1: Absolutely, and something that you've made yourself out of some old stuff. That's the ones that I really like, you know, especially if you're out in the country and they make wonderful... Actually, I'll tell you where you see some great stuff is when you go to the Arboretum in Canberra. They've got this amazing... eagle's nest there that's made out of old pieces of iron from you'd find in a horseshoes and things like that, which is just absolutely beautiful. So they're the things that I like to see in gardens, people being a little bit creative. So my husband actually took some of the rings that had, we had a wooden barrel, and eventually the wood rotted away, and he took the rings and sort of put them, crossed them over each other, so they made like a ball of rings out of the four pieces.
0: Very nice.
1: And then I stuffed that with some sphagnum moss inside, and now I've got things growing on that, and I think he was a very clever boy to do that.
0: So, absolutely. Yeah. What a great idea. 1-300-800-222 or 0437-774-774 with your gardening questions and your garden ornaments. Judy Horton, our horticulturalist, is with us here. We're talking autumn plants or autumnal plants.
1: Well, autumn colour. And that's what I was hoping, because when I did the show in ABC Sydney, the other day with Chris Bath, and we were talking about autumn colour, and people were ringing in from all over the place talking about the autumn trees that are looking great in their areas. So I thought, oh, well, today I've got the whole of Australia, so what's looking good? And actually I thought about it too when in your last hour, when you were doing the quiz, you had somebody who rang from Falconbridge.
0: Yes.
1: And Falconbridge has this famous avenue of oaks. And I think they've planted one for each prime minister, or each prime minister's planted one for years and years and years. So I'm just wondering what the avenue of oaks looks like in autumn, or whether it's finished, or we've had a bit of rain in the last couple of weeks, so whether everything's gone soggy. So if there's anyone from the Blue Mountains that's checked out the avenue of oaks lately, then maybe they could tell us what they're looking like too.
0: Yes, similarly in Bright in Victoria, in the foothills of the mountains there, a fabulous avenue of deciduous trees sit there from, I don't know, the oaks or not, I can't remember, but they look beautiful at this time of the year as well. So it might be an avenue in memorial to fallen soldiers. That's off the back of my memory, but it looks spectacular, even though they're not native, and they, you know, some people might look at them and they sort of like they don't belong in a landscape, all that sort of thing, but they do look amazing and they do change colour. And as you drive into Bright at this time of the year, it is a central feature to the experience.
1: It's so famous for that, actually, isn't it? You know, Bright, people go there. Beechworth is another one. They have wonderful colour there too. But Bright, I think, is sort of probably the best known around Australia. But you know, places like the Blue Mountains and Orange in New South Wales, you know, where you get those cooler night temperatures. And we had a cold snap about a month ago. You might remember when that Antarctic blast came up, and that sort of turned everything very quickly, so that we got a really great show of autumn colour quite suddenly. So one plant that I think is a real winner for the slightly warmer areas is the crepe myrtle. Because crepe myrtles, I mean, they're the most versatile small trees. Well, in fact, you can even get them to shrub size. And they almost seem to have everything, even if, as you say, Francis, they're not native. But if you're going to have an introduced plant and you want something that's deciduous, so you get the sun through in the wintertime and you get some autumn colour, which mine are still hanging on at the moment. And then in summer, you get these amazing flowers that seem to last for week after week after week. So, and also, as the plants age, the bark becomes more colourful, more artistic, more sculptured looking. So that's one of my favourite deciduous plants and trees or shrub, whatever size you're growing. And if you want autumn colour, I reckon that's a good one that will colour up in even the temperate areas.
0: Judy, is that a plant for a pot, or do you need to plant that in a garden bed?
1: Well, the good thing about crepe myrtles is you can get them almost any size. So there are some that grow only to about a metre.

0: Perfect for a pot, you know, and of course, when you grow something in a pot, it always tends to control the size a bit more because obviously the root system's limited, and so that makes it even smaller. So yeah, great plant for a pot, yes. Except of course, you've got to remember that you are going to have those few months in the winter time when you're not going to have anything much there at all. So you've always got to keep that in mind when you're thinking about future plants that are deciduous. But I reckon, you know, for all that you get the other times of the year, it's probably worth having them anyway.
1: 1-300-800-222 or 0437-774-774 for your SMS messages. Judy Horton's with us, horticulturalist, talking autumnal colours and preparing your plants for winter. For those plants that you do have, Judy, that have got to endure the winter rather than thrive in them, what should you be doing to make sure that they survive and they sort of get to spring in decent enough condition?
0: Oh, yes. Well, of course, you know, winter starts on next Monday, I think, isn't it? Yes, next Monday is the 1st of June. So winter is coming, winter is coming. So you need to be looking around your garden and particularly, I think, your pot plants and seeing if there are any pot plants that are sort of a bit, maybe might get affected by the cold. So think about if you need to move them. So they get a little bit more protection against a wall, or sometimes just grouping them together can make like a little household that maybe they fight at night, we don't know. But anyway, keeps them nice and warm, like those weddings you were talking about before. Keep look about things like that. Watch your, I think it's also a good idea if you have pots that are sitting on saucers, then maybe even think about taking the saucer out. Or turning it upside down, because what can happen in the wintertime is that if you've got a saucer under a pot and you get rain or the water collects in there, and then you've got cold, wet water that will gradually move up from down below and rot away the roots of your plants. So
1: Not what you
0: it's
1: want.
0: a not what you want at all, not rotten roots. They're not a good thing. So that's another good, and you know, obviously, if you're in a frosty area, be alert for the frost warnings when they're coming. And if needs be, you know, what I like to do if I've got any vulnerable, because I get a bit of frost, you know, vulnerable plants, then what I do is I put some stakes around them so that if needs be, I know I hear that there's a weather report that says it's going to be a really cold morning the next day, then I'll go out and I'll throw a sheet over the stakes, and that'll just give it a little bit of a blanket for the night to get through, and then you can take it off the next day and have it again ready to put it up there again. So but it's really helpful if you have the support there before the problem comes along, because then it's really quick and easy to do.
1: Steve is in Batemans Bay. He's given us a call at ABC Radio overnights on 1-300-800-222, and he's to talk to you about Banksia flowers in autumn. Good morning, Steve.
2: Good morning. How are you?
1: I'm well. You've got a question for Judy.
2: Yes, I have. I'm planning on planting Banksias, trees, or a variety of them, and I'm hoping, I want to find out what species of Banksia grows perhaps maybe 3 to 4 meters high. I'm sort of trying to create a park sort of theme. And what's their life? How long will they live? I want to plant trees which will live for maybe 100 years or so. Do they live for that long?
0: Well, they certainly can if they're happy, you know, and because you're in Batemans Bay, then, you know, one you might like to think about is the coast Banksia, because that's one that grows right by the sea. And I don't know how close you are to the water, but that's something, that's the Banksia, it's called Banksia integrifolia. But it will grow to at least a small tree, but they're a bit slow. So, you know, that's a really good choice. One that's looking fantastic in my garden at the moment is one called Banksia collina. That's the hairpin Banksia, and that has fairly fine leaves, as opposed to the coastal one I just talked about. The coastal one
2: Yeah, that's
0: has
2: on
0: broader
2: brackets,
0: leaves.
2: yes. Yep.
0: Yes, so the finer leaves too. But you're so right to be talking about them, Steve, because you know they are the winter glories of the Australian garden, aren't they? They are fantastic. You know, they come into bloom, and the flowers, well, the clusters of flowers, really, they last for so long. They're so fabulous for attracting birds, and even small mammals will love coming to Banksias. So a really good, quite small one is one.

0: called Banksia robur, which is kind of funny when I've been talking about avenues of oaks, etc., because robur is referring to the, it's like Quercus robur, which is the English oak. It's sort of a bit like that because they have rather oaky-like leaves. And that's a very smallish one. It's really just a shrub. So maybe not for the, not for you, for where you want them, but something that other people might be interested in. Because the great thing about the Banksia robur is that's, its common name is the swamp Banksia, and it will grow in quite poorly drained soil. But what you need to grow them, Steve, is certainly some sun. They will grow in semi-shade, but a fair amount of sun. For most species, really good drainage, sandy soil they don't mind. And the other thing, of course, you've got to watch with Banksias is that they're in that Proteaceae family, a la grevilleas, etc., which means that they're all pretty sensitive to phosphorus. So you need to make sure that when you're improving the soil or you're fertilizing them, that you get that you either get soil that's suitable for natives and fertilizer to say they're suitable for natives because they'll be the ones that are low in phosphorus that won't upset your Banksias. But there's a lot of them. Get out there and have a look.
1: And what are you doing with your garden, Steve? Have you got bigger plans?
2: Oh yes, I've been going mad over the last 12 months. I've planted a Moreton Bay fig, bottle trees, lemon myrtles. I've got lots of gum trees, and I'm actually using a lot of the bush that's already there. It's established. You just prune them and pretty them up, and get rid of the brake around them, and mulch, and trying to use what's there. And making them look nice, which is, and they're established. So
0: So you're borrowing the landscape, aren't you? I think that's the term that they use. You borrowed landscape and you're melding that into your garden, which is just a fabulous thing to do. So yeah, I mean, I love my natives too. And actually one of the prettiest trees that I think to grow too is a macadamia. Because and then you get the eventually you'll get the bonus of the nuts too. But when they're in flower and they have all those drooping down bunches of blooms coming down, then that's a very attractive tree that you can have in your garden. So that's another one that I would recommend. And oh, there's just so many. Our natives are absolutely crazily beautiful, aren't they?
1: Good on you, Steve. Thanks for calling and
0: Thanks,
1: happy
0: Steve.
1: gardening.
2: And incidentally, I've got lots of rusty ornaments.
1: Oh, what's
2: Anchor.
1: your favourite?
2: Oh, I've got a rather large anchor, a rusty anchor. It's not your traditional shape. It's more like one of the plough type shape ones, but it
0: Oh,
2: is quite
0: really?
2: large. Yeah, it's like about a meter, 1200 high with a chain, rusty,
0: Yeah, okay. So that's and that's very appropriate seeing you said you were in Batemans Bay, so you're close
2: yeah,
0: to the
2: that's right.
0: sea.
2: And
0: So yeah.
2: lobster pots, lobster, rusty things, but place, oh, I think they're placed beautifully anyway.
1: Yes.
2: Okay, look.
1: Good on you, mate.
2: Nice talking to you.
0: Yes.
2: Thank you very much.
1: Thanks
2: All
1: for your call.
0: right. Oh, wonderful to hear from you, Steve. Sounds like the garden's terrific.
1: 1-300-800-222 is the number to call. Judy Horton, a horticulturalist, is with us. This is from Stella in Bayswater in Melbourne. I have a white rabbit, two terracotta ducks, nice one, one with a duckling, even better, a terracotta angel playing a violin, this is getting better and better, and a terracotta blues glazed tortoise. I have a crape myrtle too. Stella, that sounds
0: Ah, well done,
1: magnificent.
0: Stella. She wins on all counts. She's got great ornaments and she's got a crape myrtle.
1: The
0: So
1: Chelsea
0: you get
1: Garden Show
0: double
1: could
0: points.
1: take a ticket from you.
0: Yeah, absolutely.
1: And this is from Gary, also in Melbourne, in Ivanhoe. I went to the Chelsea Flower Show in 2018. It was $200 Australian to get in, ouch, per ticket. And the cocktail bar was in full swing by 10 a.m. That's a very British thing, is to start drinking as soon as the sun comes up.
0: Oh, that's so true. I mean, when the last time I went, I know I drank a Pimm's. And
1: Yes.
0: the only reason, I mean, it's one of the things you should do there, but the main reason I chose to drink that, I didn't really feel like it, but I needed a drink. And it was the shortest queue, would you believe? So the queues are pretty intense. Yeah, you do need to get there really, really early. The first time I went there, I thought this was a wonderful tip. The driver that was taking us there, the tour guide that was taking us there on the bus, he said, well, he said to us the day before, actually, he said, now, what I want you to do, he said, tonight is in your hotel room, you'll find that there's a, in the cupboard in the hotel room, there's a plastic bag hanging there you're supposed to put your dirty washing in if you want to get laundry, etc. He said, so I want you to take that plastic bag out and put it in your backpack for tomorrow and have it with you. He said, and the great thing about that is that no matter how crowded it is, and no matter how every

0: seat is taken, you'll always have your little bit of plastic you can put down, even on wet grass, and you've got a seat. And I thought, wow, now that is a tip I want to pass on to everyone who goes to the Chelsea Flower Show.
1: Good idea. Hey, question here from James in Pakenham in Victoria. Can you ask Judy why my crepe myrtle has not been flowering, please? What can I do? So he's having some problems to get his crepe myrtle up and going.
0: Yeah, well, you know, the usual reasons that things don't flower are still growing. We don't know how old it is, so it might just be that it's still maturing. Sun could be good. Actually, interestingly, crepe myrtles flower on new growth. So if he wants to prune it back in the wintertime, if it's an established plant, then that will produce lots of new shoots. And that's why people in the earlier days used to always prune their crepe myrtles, because they would produce lots of new shoots, and they were the ones that had the flowers then. That fashion's gone out a bit, and we now like to preserve the tree shape and maybe have a little bit less flower. The other thing too that you could do, Frank, is to start when we get to the end of winter and it's your crepe myrtle starting to come back into leaf, feed it every 3 weeks or so with some rose food, because rose food is formulated to promote flowers. So it's going to promote flowers on your crepe myrtle in exactly the same way it does with the roses. So there's some of the things that you can do to help your crepe myrtle. But if it's in too much shade, then short of moving it, there's probably not much you can do.
1: And David in Toowoomba wants to know how he can create a bit of optimism in his garden with bright yellow marigolds. What's the best time to plant their seeds?
0: Oh, yes. You probably weren't Toowoomba. You know, look, it's a bit cool there in the winter, David. So I think it's probably better to wait until you're coming into spring to sow your marigold seeds. You could start them, you know, undercover or indoors or something in, say, August, and then they'll be ready to plant out towards the end of September, so they'll be big enough to go out, and that would be a good idea. So, yes, but start them indoors and then move them out gradually into a little bit more sun, and then put them out, say, the end of September. They should be just about right, and they'll flower right through summer for you.
1: Thanks, Judy. Always great to talk.
0: Lovely. Thanks. Been wonderful with you, Francis, and thanks. You've done a great job.
1: Thank you. Judy Horton, horticulturalist, with us here on ABC Radio Overnights, and she'll be back with Trevor next week. News coming up soon. First, this is Lulu. ABC Radio Overnights, Francis in for Trev.

0: Everything Brisbane.
1: It was such an iconic wedding and party venue.
0: It's where your passions lie.
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0: It's when and where you need us. 612 ABC Brisbane.
3: ABC News with David Rollins. US President Donald Trump has called on Arab and Islamic countries to sign up to the Abraham Accords, which would require them to establish diplomatic ties with Israel. The BBC's Lucy Williamson has this report.
4: Some of the countries Mr. Trump is demanding make peace with Israel have no diplomatic relations with the Jewish state. He said Saudi Arabia and Qatar should begin the process once a ceasefire deal with Iran was finalized, and that refusal would be read as bad intentions. His sudden focus on expanding regional peace accords may be an attempt to bolster the perceived benefits of a deal with Iran. It may also be a bid to sweeten the deal for Israel's leaders, many of whom appear sharply critical of the ceasefire.
3: Mexican President Claudia Sheinbaum has confirmed that her government has agreed to allow the Iranian national soccer team to stay in Mexico during the upcoming World Cup. President Sheinbaum says the United States did not want to host the team. The head of Iran's soccer federation said at the weekend that the team's base will be in the Mexican border city of Tijuana during the tournament. They are scheduled to play two games in Los Angeles and one in Seattle. Independent MP Kate Chaney says she won't rule out joining a new political party in the future, but the time isn't right at the moment. Independent Zali Stegall, Allegra Spender and Senator David Pocock say they've been discussing the prospect of forming a new progressive party to help counter the rise of One Nation. However, Ms. Chaney, who represents the seat of Curtin in Western Australia, says that at the moment she can deliver for her community as an independent.
5: We've seen that politicians should be very, very careful about ruling things out forever. So I won't say not ever, but I'm really focused on delivering for my community. And I think I can do that through making the laws better, through driving the national agenda.
3: Public policy and law experts say the National Anti-Corruption Commission's next head must be able to rebuild public trust, which was lost during the outgoing commissioner's term. Amid pressure over his ongoing defence connections while serving as the inaugural commissioner, Paul Brereton will stand down in July, 3 years into his five-year term. Attorney General Michelle Rowland says a merit-based process will commence to appoint a new commissioner. Chair of Transparency International Australia, AJ Brown, says it will take a lot of effort to rebuild public trust.
6: Perhaps just as importantly, they need to be supported by not just a good management structure involving deputy commissioners and others, but a structure for the commission that interacts better with the community, that has more civil society involvement.
3: The former chief executive of the Scottish National Party has pleaded guilty to embezzling more than $750,000, admitting he diverted funds from the party to buy cars, a motorhome and luxury goods. Peter Murrell is the estranged former husband of former SNP leader Nicola Sturgeon, who resigned in 2023 shortly before she was arrested as part of the probe into the party's finances. She was cleared of wrongdoing in March last year. The Western Australian government has announced 59 more short-term beds for elderly hospital patients who can't be discharged without a guarantee of care outside hospital. There are currently hundreds of elderly patients in hospitals who are well enough to be discharged but not able to continue living unassisted. Some of them can't get a place in an aged care home and have no other means of care. Health Minister Meredith Hammett says the Time to Think Beds program offers patients a place to stay while they consider long-term arrangements.
7: Time to Think Beds provide an opportunity for those older patients who are in hospital to be able to be discharged to a more appropriate, a more dignified setting while they make choices about what comes next.
3: Women's health practitioners say training more GPs in perimenopause and menopause recognition and management is essential to clinical care. The federal government has launched a campaign aiming to help women navigate symptoms and avoid misinformation and has developed a website with trusted information and practical resources. Monash University Professor Susan Davis says the site only addresses one aspect of the issue, saying the government must also address the severe lack of GP training.
8: There are multiple organisations working really hard to upskill GPs. The new Bayside GP Specialist Clinic for Menopause, which will be free for women, it's government funded, is going to be really important to sort of set and train a process.
3: ABC News.
9: You're on 612 ABC Brisbane, and the weather for Tuesday, we're expecting a cloudy day with a high chance of showers, most likely in the morning and afternoon, and light winds. An 80% chance of rain on Tuesday, possible rainfall between 1 and 6 millimetres, overnight 18 degrees, top of 24, showers also on Wednesday, Thursday and cloudy on Friday. This is 612 ABC Brisbane.
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11: That's right, time for our open line, your chance to have a chat, 1-300-800-222 or 0437-774-774. Anything that's on your mind that you've been thinking about today and you want to have a conversation about, get on the phone or hit me up with an SMS, 0437-774-774 for your text messages. Francis here for Trevor. One thing I want to talk to you about is dealing with being in a hurry. How do you deal with it? So I'm driving this evening, just trying to get my beautiful Labrador dog to the park. And I'm sure this has happened to all of us. Person drives up left lane, pulls up at the lights right alongside me, think this person's in a hurry. This person's in a real hurry. And they take off as the light turns green, narrowly avoiding the parked car on the other side of the intersection as they pull in front of me in a fashion that looked like they're in a cop chase, only to get to the next set of lights to be just the one car length ahead of me, achieving absolutely nothing. Now, we've all had that experience where we're in a rush. We feel like we need to be the most important person in whatever circumstance we find ourselves in. How do you manage? Are you one of those people that gets antsy and tries to elbow your way through? Or have you learned to sort of cope and be a bit more zen and just take your time? What are your coping mechanisms for being late and feeling like you're in a rush or you're in a hurry? Because the person that was driving that car in front of me this morning or this evening narrowly missed being in an accident that would have been very messy, just to pull out in front of me and be at the next set of lights where they had to stop and wait anyway, which was mildly satisfying for me as the driver watching this, but got me thinking about how you cope with being in a hurry, being in a rush, feeling under pressure. What are your coping strategies for being under pressure, feeling like you've got to be somewhere, you've got to get it done, it's got to be done now, it's got to be done yesterday? What do you do to sort of take the pressure down? Give me a call, 1-300-800-222 or 0437-774-774. Maybe you've had to learn the hard way. Maybe you were that driver at one stage in the left lane trying to overtake at the intersection and realising that there's always going to be another car in front of you. Love to know the value of your experience, how you cope with that and how you just come to terms with the fact that sometimes you're going to be late, sometimes you're not going to get it done, sometimes things just going to have to be the way that they are. Give us a call. Share your wisdom with us. Let's speak to Bill in Flemington firstly on the open line this morning. G'day, Bill. How are you?
12: G'day, Francis. I was just going to remind everybody tomorrow night they've got the Aboriginal Awards happening in Sydney. I think it's going to be on NTIV. And that's because the 27th of May, you know, that's when the referendum happened in 1967. So it's always on the 27th of May.
11: Ah, I didn't realise that. That's a good bit of info. Thank you for that. So people can see it on NTIV, is it?
12: I think so. Yeah, I think it's going to be on. Yeah, they normally have it on there anyhow. Yeah, and I just thought, I remember I met Jimmy Little many years ago, you know, when I actually, have you ever heard Jimmy Little's version of Randwick Bells?
11: Oh, it's beautiful. Yeah, he made a couple of lovely records before he passed away in the 90s, and he did some sort of Australian contemporary songs like The Way I Made You Feel by Ed Cooper and others. And, yeah, he did beautiful. What a voice. Yeah. What a voice. What a man. Beautiful man.
12: And I actually met him once, only for 5 minutes. But talking about rushing, when you met Jimmy Little, it's like you were the only person there. It was the backstage of the concert hall, and, you know, it was really busy. But for that 5 minutes, you had his whole attention, you know, the 5 minutes you talked to him?
11: Yes. Beautiful.
12: It's really, yeah, it is beautiful, yeah. It was really lovely. It was really funny, Francis, because I took my mate Stephen Pegram. Did you ever hear the Pegrams from
11: Oh, Bird? Yes, absolutely. Yeah, the scrap metal boys from out in Broomway.
12: Yeah.
11: Well, Kimberley.
12: He's playing in the Port Melbourne Crawl on the long weekend on the Sunday the 7th in Port Melbourne. You can see him. They've got a big music festival in Port Melbourne called Port Melbourne Crawl. But anyhow, what happened, I took Steve to Cox Plate, and we were walking out to get the tram. We ran into Bart Cummings. I knew Bart Cummings, and he gave us a ride to the casino. Steve couldn't believe it. Yeah, and that's the night I met Jimmy Little, because Steve was playing. There was a big Indigenous concert at the concert hall.
11: Well, that is a big day out, hanging out with Jimmy Little and getting a ride with racing royalty. Good to talk to you, Bill.
12: Yep, see you, mate.
11: See you, mate. Bye. Andy's in Bateman's Bay this morning. Hi, Andy. Welcome to the Open Line. How are you?
13: Oh, good. Working my way through a lot of, just a family and people worried about what organising when they leave and forgetting about living life day to day.
11: Yeah, it can be a bit of a, you know, it can mess you up if you get obsessed with meeting everyone else's expectations and deadlines, and you end up being that kid in the car that was next to me racing to the next traffic light thinking they've achieved something, but the urge to sort of do something like that comes naturally. So you've got to find a way to navigate that, don't you?
13: Yeah, and having a good night's sleep and measuring things out doing things, taking the time out. A lot of most people that I encounter, and we have a few things here, is markets, farmers market, where there's, like Judy was saying earlier, long queues, and you know, you just go to the shortest queue. And with the repair cafe, is just amazed at how frenetic some people get and to repair something. We have a thing called a repair cafe in Maria, and it's people bring in things that nobody else will fix, and I really enjoy that.
11: Giving new life to things that can be useful and useful to people who maybe couldn't afford to buy them in the first place.
13: Yeah, and sharing knowledge is the biggest thing. And like, we were working on a chainsaw the other day, and a fella rips it apart and pulls the handle, and it's a real chore to put it back together. And something I did when I was a kid.
11: Nice.
13: And yeah, just taking the time, and yeah, stitch in time, as they say, saves nine, and there's the hare and the tortoise.
11: Yes, these fables matter. Good on you, Andy. Thanks for your call. 1-300-800-222. A text message from Andrew. Hey, he might have been trying to overtake you because you're driving too slow or fiddling around in your car, putting your brakes on all the time. Andrew, breaking news for you, buddy. It wasn't that. I was doing just fine. This person was in a rush for reasons only known to themselves. But thank you for suggesting it might have been my fault. I appreciate it. 1-300-800-222 is the number to call on the open line if you want to do that. One of the other issues we could talk about is about the issue around rentals and rentals being forever for some people. For more and more people, owning a home is just out of reach, right? So rentals increase. Rental increase to more than 30% of all households. So 30% of households are now rentals. So I want to know what your experience has been when you're renting. Is renting becoming more common for you and people you know, maybe your family members? Here's a report from ABC reporter Scott Wales, who speaks with Dorian Pongi, Associate Professor in the School of Architecture and Design and Planning for the Uni of Queensland, about how the rental market can be made more secure for everybody.
14: Australia's expensive housing market has seen rentals increase to more than 30% of all households, with renting no longer the stepping stone to home ownership it once was. So given that, how can the rental market be made more secure? And how might the renting experience in other countries help improve life for renters here in Australia? Dorina Poyani is an associate professor in the School of Architecture, Design and Planning at the University of Queensland. She says Australia's forever renters deserve better from our politicians and regulators.
15: Well, historically in this country, home ownership was cheap compared to other countries. So a middle-class family, initially someone on one salary and then later a two-salaried family could easily afford a home. That's no longer the case now. I'd say 31% of the nation rents. We're no longer a country of homeowners, so we need to adjust our attitudes around renting.
16: And when you say around or just under a third of the country rents, is that been a growing trend as the cost of housing has become more expensive?
15: Of course, yes. As home ownership becomes more expensive, more people rent. And yet they continue to be stigmatized, even though it's such a large group of people now, as well as a growing political force, I should add.
16: Indeed. Why has this situation evolved in Australia? Is it about regulatory failures, or what has really brought us to this situation?
15: I think policymaking has not caught up with reality yet. We still have this image of Australia as a country of homeowners, but it's simply not there yet. So we need to design policies that respond to this new reality we're in. A lot of people rent, and a lot of those renters will never make it into the homeownership market. I mean, unless they are beneficiaries of the bank of mom and dad, or you know, something happens, they get large inheritance, and so on and so forth. But many people will just be forever renters, and we need to provide for those people as well. They're Australians with the same rights as everyone else.
16: What sort of regulations might make that situation more tenable for people? Are we talking about rent caps, more tenants' rights in terms of inspections, longer guarantees in terms of leases, that sort of thing?
15: I'm a huge supporter of rent control, and let me explain what that is. It's different to rent freeze. We heard around the previous election a lot about rent freeze, which means just freezing rents. That can only be done in shorter periods as we decide what to do. But on the longer term, we need to apply rent control, as in the rent is allowed to go up, the allowable rent increases should be tied to the consumer price index, also known as inflation. And historically, in Australia, as in other countries, rents have gone up in line with inflation. Whereas now the market is completely out of whack, where rents are going up a lot faster than inflation. That's why regulation is needed now. It wasn't so necessary before, because the market was self-regulating in the way that free market proponents expect you to.
11: That was Associate Professor in the School of Architecture and Design and Planning at the University of Queensland, talking to Dorina Poyani. Dorina Poyani speaking with ABC's Scott Wales about forever renting. 1-300-800-222 is the number to call if that's your experience, or you know people that are doing that and how it makes them feel. Hello, Mitchell in Brisbane. How are you?
17: Hi, I'm good. How are you, Francis?
11: I'm well. Are you in this circumstance?
17: I am very much in this circumstance and have been for a long time.
11: So tell us what's going on for you, mate.
17: So there's lots of things I would like to do in my life, but I'm currently paying a lot of money every week just to stay in a house and have a roof over my head. And for me to progress in life, I can't do I can't literally do anything better at the moment than sorry.
11: So it's pay your rent and that's about it. It's hard to save, hey?
17: That's basically it. Is I like pay my bills and then yeah. So I'm living week to week. So I'm basically paying someone else's mortgage, and it's just sad.
11: Does it really get you down?
17: Oh, it really does. It's really sad because there's lots of things I'd like to do, but I can't achieve those things because I'm paying someone else's mortgage, if that makes sense.
11: No, it does. Mitchell, what do you reckon? How much of your weekly earnings goes to rent? Is it above 30%?
17: Oh, it's probably like 60 to 70%.
11: Wow.
17: Yeah, it's a lot.

0: So when you finish paying your rent, you've got a budget really tightly just to get to your next pay packet.
1: Very tightly. Like, my parents have been very helpful, and I'm so grateful for them. They've helped me out a lot. But I'm very worried because, you know, how much longer can this go on? You know, the people that grew up in Brisbane, I guess, made Brisbane what it is. And now we're all being kind of pushed out by people who want to move here from other places in Australia or overseas.
0: Is this happening for your friends as well? Mitchell, are your friends sort of moving out or going to different places to try to find somewhere affordable?
1: I know quite a few people that have moved to Melbourne because it's cheaper to live in Melbourne now than it is in Brisbane.
0: So what do you reckon is the best policy fix? If you were to suggest something, what do you think? Did you make? Did you get any encouragement from the government's recent approach to capital gains tax and negative gearing? Do you get any sort of ray of hope from that?
1: A little bit. I think it's a healthy start. Like, I think governments over the last probably 20 years have a lot to answer for, and it's all coming to a head right now. And I guess the millennials are now copping the brunt of it.
0: Yep.
1: And I'm not saying that, like, I guess the whole, you know, it's a whole worldwide issue currently. You know, it's very volatile right now. But I think what Anthony Albanese has done is a good start. But I think there's a lot more that could be done. And the lovely lady, I can't remember her name, from the University of Queensland just before that you were talking to. I think what she was saying about rental regulation and that sort of thing is a very healthy thing to talk about because, you know, cities are very diverse and you need to have a very diverse range of people that live in the city.
0: Yeah, no, that's a really good point because this is one of those positions we get to where people, say, for instance, who provide essential services can't live in the communities that they service. So if you're working as a nurse or a paramedic or whatever, and you're supposed to be available to deal with situations in big cities, but you can't afford to live there, what do you do? You can't be expecting essential service providers to be commuting long distances before they get to work. So this is what happens when we start to price people out of the market. Mitchell, I wish you all the best, mate.
1: Oh, thank you so much for the chat. I really appreciate it, Francis.
0: No worries, mate. 1-300-800-222. If you are a forever renter or you know people that are, or maybe your kids are, and what you are trying to do to help them or how they are feeling about it too, because it must be, as we heard from Mitchell, fairly dispiriting to be in that situation for a long period of time and find that you're not really making much ground. So give us a call, 1-300-800-222 or 0437-774-774. It's our open line here on ABC Radio Overnights. Here's Machinations.

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0: And Peter's given us a call from Perth this morning on the ABC Overnight's open line. Good morning, Pete. How are you going?
2: Not too bad. Good morning to everybody out there from all over Australia.
0: Where are you calling us from? In Perth?
2: From Perth, yeah. Somebody mentioned earlier on there the Pigrams, which come up on ABC quite often. You play their songs quite often. Very talented, naturally talented group, and a very distinctive head singer. But I was up in Broome in about 1983, long time ago, and I was working in the bank up there, and I took a phone call, and it was the road manager for the band Dr. Hook.
0: Oh, wow.
2: And what it was, they were having a concert up there, and they were looking at some people to handle the cash for them and take out their float for their sales at the gate, and a couple of people to run their merchandise store for them.
0: For Dr. Hook were playing up in the far remote parts of West Australia.
2: Yeah, unbelievable. And, of course, I had a few young staff members there, so made a quick run around up there with my staff, and, yeah, no worries, we'll be in that. So we all headed out there. They had it at the racetrack in Broome, and we got free entries into the concert. That was a bonus because you might be working, but you can hear the music. But the opening act was Scrap Metal.
0: Ah, wonderful!
2: And they performed really well. There was certainly no letdown between Scrap Metal and Dr. Hook. But so we had a great night. What was interesting with Scrap Metal and the Pigram Brothers is quite a big family, right? And they might have been great musicians, but I tell you what, they had their own indoor cricket team.
0: There's that many of them. Excellent.
2: And they might have been good musicians, but I tell you one thing, they were deadly indoor cricketers. they're all pretty short, and they had a low centre of gravity.
0: Perfect
2: and
0: for indoor
2: a low
0: cricket.
2: Centre of gravity in cricket is a big advantage. And we had our own cricket team with the banks. The two banks up there joined together. We used to call ourselves the Whackers, but there's no way in the world we'd ever come close to the Pigrams. They were just way too good.
0: Good on you, Pete. Great story. Thank you for sharing. 1-300-800-222 is the number to call. 1-300-800-222 on the open line here on Radio ABC Radio. Overnight, Francis in for Trev, and Ken is in Yarram. Hi, Ken. In Victoria.
3: How are you going?
0: Yeah, I'm okay. But yeah, Mitchell from Brisbane called earlier, just hearing his story about being a forever renter and the struggles that he's facing, and it's making him a bit of a disillusioned young man, which is a concern. What's your thoughts?
3: Well, you know, when you're young and you do all the right things when you leave school.

0: politician ages ago on the radio, and he was saying since he's become a politician, he now has four properties, one he lives in and three he rents out.
1: It's a very common story for a lot of people in Australia who've taken advantage of the negative gearing capacity to sort of take on some debt and get a tax bonus for doing so. And that's something that's obviously been dealt with in the recent budget and probably needs to be looked at again, because as you heard from young Mitchell before, it's really heartbreaking to hear people like yourself, Ken, and him as well, still finding that home ownership is out of reach. Mate, look, I wish you all the best. We're going to speak to Sam in Thomastown this morning as well. Good morning, Sam. Welcome to the Open Line.
2: Yeah, good morning, Francis. I've got a tribute poem for Neil Danaher, who passed away yesterday.
1: Oh, please, that'd be nice.
2: Neil Danaher, you fought hard and long against this monster affliction and still remain strong. You put your health in peril to continue with your plight to raise money for MND research.

0: and continue with the fight. Your toughness and tenacity were legendary. You were loved by one and all, and every honoured slider who took that icy fall. All the awards and merits that you had to your name, your early footy career curtailed and still to reign. Over our imagination of your will to win, our prayers for you, Neil, are just starting to begin. Vale, Neil Danaher, legend of the game.
1: Thank you, Sam. That's beautiful, because we're going to be talking about Neil right now and his passing yesterday. It's a very big day for people who love Australian football, but also for people who understood Neil's fight to deal with the issue of MMD and the work that he did to combat the disease and to raise money and awareness to deal with motor neuron disease. Beck Danaher spoke to Hamish McDonald on 702 ABC Sydney Mornings on the morning after Neil, who was awarded Australian of the Year in 2025, the morning after he died. In this scrap, she talks about how Neil told her that she had been diagnosed with MND and why he made the fight public.
2: I'll never forget Dad sitting me down. He was living in WA at the time. I was in Victoria. He took me out for coffee, and it's not often that I get that opportunity of one-on-one time, so I thought it was pretty special. but he sat me down and he said the core purpose for him being over here was to get a second opinion. He's been diagnosed with MND, but he did it in such a cavalier way. He's such a protective dad. It didn't seem like too big a deal. And I think everyone's automatic question is, okay, no worries. So what are we going to do? So it was a real shock to hear that there was no effective treatments, that there was no cure. 27 months is the average lifespan. I was looking at Dad. He was a fit, active man, my idol, and he was telling me that he probably wouldn't be with me in 2 years' time. So it rocked the family, though it didn't happen overnight, Dad made the decision to bring this fight out to the public. It is a challenging journey. MND just takes and takes, and it does, you know, take away your independence. It does at times make it challenging. Dignity is a challenging one. We knew that Dad would not be able to do so many things, so for him to take this fight out into the public was a tough decision to make. But when the doctors said, listen, there's nothing you can do, just go away, tick off the bucket list, enjoy your time, however short it might be, he said to us that just fills him with no sense of purpose. That's not going to make him want to bounce out of bed each and every day. He wanted to find a way to fight back, to find the positive. No matter the situation, there is always an opportunity. You just have to find it. And from that day, I'm just so grateful that that was his mindset, because as a family, we've been able to rally behind him to find a way to feel like we were able to help him and help those out there. And someone had to make that stand, and Neil, as well as the two other founders in the late Dr. Ian Davis and Pat Cunningham, they decided that if there wasn't someone out there doing it, they're going to do it themselves. And they're really creating an incredible legacy that will change the lives of people in the future.
1: Beck Danaher, daughter of the late Neil Danaher, died yesterday after a decade-long fight against motor neuron disease, but also a campaign that he ran with incredible tenacity and dynamism to raise money and awareness to try to deal with the disease, to eradicate it. Besides that, he was also a great footballer. For those who got to see Neil play in his playing career at the Essendon Football Club, I think he started at South Melbourne before he was traded to Essendon with his brothers, the famous Danaher brothers, curtailed very early on after less than 150-odd games with a knee injury. He was brilliant. He was the best of the Danahers in terms of talent, but the knee injury crueled his career. But it didn't stop him being involved in football. He went on to be a successful AFL coach with the Fremantle Dockers, and then as an assistant there, then with the Melbourne Football Club as well, when Neil took the D's to a grand final in 2000, falling short against the Bombers in that one. But much loved in the red and the blue. And Russell Robertson, who's a bit of a Melbourne Demons legend in the AFL, spoke today or yesterday morning with Ali Moore on ABC Melbourne Drive about Neil and his impact as a coach and a mentor.

0: there was a lot of yelling at me.
1: What did he say? Like, how did he do it in a way that inspired you and didn't put you off?
0: Well, it may come as a bit of a shock, but, you know, to hear that a guy like him is screaming at you and you sort of sit there and take it. And I don't know, boys are a little bit different. And also the time was a little bit different. We needed a straightening up from time to time. I certainly need a lot of straightening up. But you always felt like, and I guess the thing that sort of kept you going and not getting angry about it was you felt like he had everything under control. Such an intelligent man. Had it all worked out. He talked about in his book, and if you've read it, you know, test everything. Put the Bunsen burner, like in science class, to every single thing that you can and see what the reaction is and learn from it. That was his motto in life. And for us, he was always pushing us and trying, and it was for a good reason, to get the best out of us. And you knew that. And I don't know, he just had that special thing. But so there was many a times where I would curse his name and go home with my tail between my legs, nearly crying at the baking that I just got that I deserved wholeheartedly.
2: Russell Robertson, former Melbourne Demons champ, talking about being coached and mentored by Neil Danaher. Lots of his former players have been talking over the last 24 hours about Neil as a coach and a mentor. Some of the stories are quite heartfelt, and some of them are quite funny as well. Former D's ruckman Jeff White has this memory.
3: I remember one year we were playing the Cats down at Kajinia Park, and the Wiz, Jeff Farmer, hadn't had a touch to half time. Neil came in, slammed his hand against the whiteboard, and said, "Get that effing those boots off your feet right now and go into black boots." I think he had these really flashy boots. He had that side of him that, and I think as us past players really are in awe of, I guess, the way the public's reacted to him, is that that's what we saw as a coach. We saw it in the four walls. We saw what the banner he had, the time we could switch on, the time we could have a banner. But since doing the charity stuff for MND, everyone's then now seen Neil of who he is. And I think that's been an amazing thing that, you know, been able to, you know, really capture what he was. And, you know, even like he he always come to the Gold Coast, always give me a call. And this is a time when he was, he could sort of talk, but his best translator was his wife, Jan, who's such a wonderful human being. And I send my love to Jan and Loz and Beck and Luke and Ben, you know, his immediate family. And so I sat down, and Neil's right there. We're in a hotel in Gold Coast, and he said something. And I said to Jan, "What was that? What did he say?" And she said, "Do you really want to know?" And I said, "Yeah." And she basically said, in Neil's words, "Geez, you put on a lot of weight there, Whitey." And so, you know, that was Neil. You know, even when he was, you know, he was, his mind was still ticking, but he just couldn't get the actions out. And, you know, he was just a wonderful, wonderful person.
2: Demons former ruckman Jeff White there on AFL Monday with Corbin Middlemas and Ben as well, talking about his former coach and mentor, Neil Danaher. Bill's in Wodonga. He's got some memories of Neil as well here on ABC Radio Overnights. G'day, Bill.
4: Yeah, g'day. I was actually watching a little documentary video on Neil last night after I heard about passing, and he was talking to, I think it was the Essendon players in their change rooms one time before a game or something. And, like, it just brought you to tears just listening to him when he first ever got it. And he took up a fight, and I actually put it on Facebook, and I actually put, "You've taken the fight for MND. Now let those who are left continue your legacy. 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So it was a legacy he done, and hopefully it's going to just continue and get bigger and bigger now."
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0: His work to raise awareness and to push towards a successful conclusion in the battle against motor neuron disease is internationally renowned. Kathy Cummings is CEO of the International Alliance of ALS MMD Associations, and she joins us here on ABC Radio Overnights to talk about Neil's impact. Kathy, welcome.
1: Thank you.
0: Very sad day for all of us here in Australia who've watched Neil's campaign to raise money and awareness about motor neuron disease and how he took it on with a gusto that was astounding given his conditions. But what has been his impact globally?
1: Well, it's not just a sad day in Australia. It's a sad day globally because Neil Danaher's impact has been global. And in as you put so nicely in your introduction, he raised awareness all around the world. And the difficult thing from the time of diagnosis with MND is that it changes the trajectory of someone's life. And Neil chose to take on research and advocacy and awareness. And, you know, anyone who is diagnosed with MND could turn inward, but he chose not to. He chose to try and as they phrase it at Fight MND, to take on the beast. And it's just, it's so amazing what he's been able to do globally.
0: How did you first become aware of him? You know, we're a long way away from anywhere down here in Australia. So how did you first become aware of Neil, his campaign, and his drive to make a difference?
1: So our organization is an organization of organizations around the world that deal with ALS and MND. And we have an international conference each year in December. And there are three components to the conference. There are our member organizations, there's the allied health professionals, and there's research. And in 2019, all three of those conferences were in Perth, Australia. And I first became aware of Fight MND when I was in Perth in 2019. Because you could feel the influence of Fight MND as soon as you landed in Australia. You knew there was a moving force that was getting behind research.
0: And you met Neil. What were your impressions?
1: Wow. I met Neil last September, and I only met him for about 5 minutes. You know, as I said, I had already been strongly influenced by him. So I got a chance to express in person my gratitude for everything that he's done for the MND community. It's just phenomenal what he and Fight MND have done.
0: What sort of impact have they had? I mean, where is the fight at the moment to deal with this disease?
1: Well, I think the most important thing that Fight MND has done is, you know, put money behind research and promising research. And the thing about research in the motor neuron disease field is that that's really what provides people living with the disease right now hope for the future. There has been some promising breakthroughs in the last couple of years around a treatment that works for a small percentage of the population. It's a genetic treatment. And, you know, a lot of people in the field feel like that's the thin edge of the wedge, and that, you know, hopefully in the next, you know, decade or a couple of decades, we can turn motor neuron disease into a treatable disease or a livable disease. And, you know, that's the vision of the Alliance, is a world free of ALS MND. It's the vision of Fight MND. And, you know, to coin the phrase that they use there, you know, to say play on and keep investing in research, and we will find the treatment that makes this a livable disease.
0: Neil Danaher become, you know, the light on the hill for people all over the world who are living with the disease?
1: Absolutely. Yeah. Sorry, I didn't mean to interrupt you. But absolutely. You know, there's been a couple of key sporting figures around the world, Rob Burrow in the UK and Neil Danaher in Australia and others, Dottie Weir in Scotland, who, you know, really have done so much to raise awareness, and the awareness that they're raising isn't with the community that already knows about motor neuron disease. It's with the community that is everyday people, because they're sports heroes and sports figures, and people see their decline as they go through the journey of the disease. It becomes everybody's story and everybody's narrative, and that awareness raising is so fundamental to moving the field forward.
0: Kathy Cummings is with us, CEO at the International Alliance of ALS MND Association.

0: Nations, talking about the legacy of the late Neil Danaher, who passed away yesterday, and former Australian of the Year, ran a decades-long campaign for research and money into motor neuron disease, and his global impact is being acknowledged. Now, just how difficult would it have been physically for Neil Danaher and for anyone with the disease to do what he actually did, which is make himself a public figure, articulate his circumstance, advocate on their behalf, travel around and just be available all the time to talk about the disease that is crippling him? I mean, that is a lot.
1: It is a lot. And you asked, you know, how difficult would it be? And, you know, every person living with motor neuron disease at some stage goes through all the stages of it, although it starts differently with everybody. And it would have been very, very difficult. So, you know, kudos to him for putting the community first and himself behind that. And as you said, traveling, going on the road, using his voice to raise awareness. And, you know, I have immense gratitude for everything Neil Danaher has done. Sorry, I'm getting a bit emotional.
0: No, fully understand. A lot of people here in Australia are feeling exactly the way you are as well, Kathy, given Neil's contribution. And in terms of connecting people with the disease, who must feel very isolated when it happens to them and go, why me? Why is my life immediately turned upside down? And I have a dear friend of mine, my oldest friend, in fact, who lives with the disease. And, you know, from one day living his best life to realizing that he had a condition

0: was going to slowly force his physical deterioration. And even though at that particular moment when you are diagnosed, you might not be showing too many symptoms, you will know that there's something going on, but it's hard to reconcile. It's hard to reconcile the idea that this condition might take your life in a very limited period of time while you're trying to just get on with daily life. And being connected to other people who are going through the same experience as what Neil has been able to do must be incredibly powerful.
1: It's so incredibly powerful because, you know, for people to be able to recognize themselves and feel seen as well by having a public figure that talks about those challenges is phenomenal. I have a direct connection to the disease. My mother passed from ALS in 2005. And so every person that I see that takes on the world like Neil did, I just, as I said before, have so much gratitude for them because I know how hard it is to live with this day to day. And we have an individual that is quoted in one of the courses that we offer in education about the disease that says, you know, from the moment of diagnosis, the doctor is setting the stage literally for the rest of the person's life. And the choices that that individual makes after that diagnosis about, you know, what they're going to take on, you know, as I said before, it's immensely difficult, or you said it too. And so for someone like Neil to do all that travel and despite the challenges of motor neuron disease is just fantastic.
0: Kathy, thank you so much for giving us so much of your time this morning to talk about Neil and his legacy. And if people want to know more about the work that is being done and what has been achieved, where can they go? Is there a website or somewhere that they can dive into to get a sense of just where the state of play is with this disease and the sort of work that still needs to be done?
1: Absolutely. There, our website is super easy. It's www.als-mnd.org. And within that, there's a map that links to all our member associations around the world. And if someone wants local information, they can click on the map and get the information they need. If somebody wants global information, they can stay at our website and so on. And you can look and see what's going on around the world. Thank you so much for having me on the show today. I really appreciate it.
0: Thank you, Kathy. Really appreciate your time. Kathy Cummins there, CEO at the International Alliance of ALS and MMD Associations, talking about motor neuron disease and the late Neil Danaher's incredible, profound impact and legacy in fighting that disease.
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1: We're on the hunt for the best suburb in Greater Brisbane. This week, it's suburbs, starting with the letter Y. If you wanna be nominate now, 612 ABC Brisbane. If you wanna be
0: Francis here with you for another couple of days on ABC Radio Overnights. Hope you're enjoying the program. Coming up in the next hour, Kate Mead's going to join us from ABC Radio, ABC Reporter, with the news of the day. She's going to take us through what stories are breaking and what will be filling your front page, and also what's going to be talked about on the radio all through the morning, as well as having a look at the enhanced games. Did you catch that? The attempt at a sporting contest where all the contestants were juiced up on performance-enhancing substances. Doesn't sound like a healthy thing to do to yourself. I know. We'll investigate what that's all about. First Powderfinger, though, before the news. Love this track. These Days.

0: 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It's where you live.
1: Well, my memories are growing up locally. My grandparents lived around the corner here.
0: It's where your passions lie.
2: Place where my shoulders can drop. He loves it here. It's like coming home.
0: 612 ABC Brisbane.
3: Good morning. This is ABC News with David Rowlands. The World Health Organization has warned that the Ebola outbreak that started in the Democratic Republic of Congo is outpacing efforts to scale up a response. The BBC's Emery Makumino has more from Kinshasa.
4: Ebola cases are continuing to rise in eastern DR Congo, with more than 900 suspected infections as the outbreak spreads across several health zones. In Mongwalu, in Ituri province, tensions continue despite a lull today. Over the weekend, police there fired warning shots after crowds tried to reclaim victims' bodies. Safe burials are being carried out by Red Cross teams and the police protection to limit transmission.
3: Spain's health ministry says a Spanish national in quarantine

0: was among those evacuated from a cruise ship earlier this month, has tested positive to hantavirus. It's the second positive case among the 14 Spanish nationals who were evacuated to the island of Tenerife from the MV Hondius. The Dutch luxury liner had been carrying around 150 passengers when a cluster of severe respiratory illnesses was reported to the World Health Organization at the start of this month. Four Australians were aboard the ship. Indigenous support services are urging the Northern Territory government to be more thorough in its response to diphtheria in its local communities. The disease has been spreading through remote Indigenous communities for months, with most in the Northern Territory. In Yuendumu, community members say there are about 30 cases, but the health department has not responded to multiple requests to confirm case numbers. Social worker Lily Churchill says many infected people are having to wait up to 3 weeks for the result of a swab, leaving community members in limbo.
1: The messaging and the resources are needed here. We're hearing about diphtheria spreading to other states and cities, but there are vulnerable people here that need support. We need to know what we're dealing with.
0: Palestinian health officials say an Israeli airstrike on a tent in the southern Gaza Strip has killed at least two people, including a child. Medics say the strike on a tent encampment of displaced families in Khan Yunis in the south of the enclave killed 6-year-old Menatala Abu Libda, as well as a 31-year-old woman. The Israeli military says it had struck militants in the area but provided no further information. The European Space Agency has offered Australian astronaut Catherine Bennell-Pegg a potential place in a future mission that would take her to the International Space Station. The trip is not guaranteed and remains dependent on financial support, with crowdfunding, industry support and government all expected to play a critical role. Bennell-Pegg is Australia's first astronaut but has not yet flown in space. She's hopeful her potential participation can open up opportunities for Australia in the international space research sector.
2: Well, I hope that through representing Australia, I can unlock the opportunity for Australia to be part of human spaceflight, to be able to put payloads in space to do research up there.
0: Pope Leo has warned of the dangers of artificial intelligence and has called for an ethical code for its use in the first encyclical of his papacy. The document informs Roman Catholic teachings on the issue. The Pope has also apologised for the length of time it took for the Church to condemn slavery, in which it played a historical role. He was joined at the announcement by the founder of AI company Anthropic, Canadian Chris Ola, who says he strongly supports Leo's document.
3: We need more of the world, religious communities, civil society, scholars, governments, and indeed all people of goodwill, to do what His Holiness has done here, to take seriously, to look closely, and to put events in a better direction. We need informed critics.
0: Cave rescue divers who helped free a football team stuck in a Thai cave 8 years ago have arrived in Laos to try and help extract seven people trapped in a flooded cave. State media has reported that seven Laotian villagers entered the cave about 125 kilometres northeast of the capital Vientiane around 5 days ago. They were believed to be searching for gold but became trapped inside the cave after heavy rain triggered flash flooding. And Canterbury 5/8 Matt Burton has been brought into the New South Wales camp for game one of the Rugby League State of Origin series against Queensland in Sydney on Wednesday night.
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4: Welcome to Breakfast with Craig Zonka and Loretta Ryan.
7: 5 past 5, good morning. It is a Tuesday. It's up to the 26th of May.
8: It is Origin Eve.
7: Yes, you could describe it like that.
8: Can I just say, it's just come so quickly. I've totally forgot about it.
7: Wear your maroon.
8: All of a sudden it's here.
9: Well, not. I'll wear it tomorrow.
7: Yes, okay. Yeah.

0: or two. Got to find the jersey. It's still hidden away in the bag of winter woolies that I haven't pulled down from the top of the cupboard yet.
1: Has it been washed from last year's Origin?
0: Oh, well, you've got to wash it before you put all your winter woolies away.
1: But is yours a real woolly? Mine's just a jersey.
0: That's a jersey.
1: That's not a woolly.
0: It's still warm. I still class it as one of my winter clothes as I pack them up around September each year and put them away.
1: But don't you like to wear a jersey that's got the stains on it, the marks that you've worked hard on the field?
0: I wasn't playing. I'm just cheering on from the sidelines. I think my mum always tells the story. So I played rugby league for a few years, certainly in primary school. And mum always said that I was the only player who would come off the field when it was raining with not even a mud stain.
1: Oh, that's funny.
0: On my jersey.
1: Well, that's smart. You knew how to protect yourself. I wonder, do mums still wash all the little jerseys and things? You know how once upon a time the mums, they all used to go home and the mums would wash it and all, they'd be all hanging on the line.
0: Yeah.
1: Does that still happen?
0: That was certainly the case with our soccer team. It would be go around the families.
1: Would
0: and
1: it?
0: Then someone else would have to bring the oranges at halftime.
1: Oh, yeah. And they still do the oranges, don't they? Or do they do other things now? But I just wondered about the jerseys. What happens with the, if you've got a little kid playing football, does that happen anymore?
0: Well, if mums and dads don't wash them, who does?
1: Well, and you just wash your own, maybe. You just take the one home and just wash your own.
0: 1300 222 612. That's our phone number.
1: The things you think about early in the morning.
0: Now that's just going to have you mulling over for hours on end. As might the early curly, we'll get to that before news at 5:30. Three questions to put your brain to the test. Temperatures right now?
1: It's 17 degrees in Brisbane, Bayside 18, 16 at Ipswich and Logan, 19 on the Gold Coast, 18 on the Sunshine Coast, Moreton Bay 17 degrees.
0: In terms of the forecast, showers and 80% chance of more rain today, up to 7 millimetres in the gauge and heading for a maximum of 24 degrees in Brisbane and Logan, at 23, 24 for Bayside suburbs, Ipswich topping out at 25 degrees today. Showers again on the forecast for tomorrow and increasing certainly into Thursday when there's a possibility of a thunderstorm as well, which could be severe with heavy rain that the Bureau are now saying could lead to flash flooding. So there's been a bit of an increase in that shower and storm activity for Thursday. They're now talking of up to 40 millimetres potentially falling in and around southeast Queensland. Possible shower on Friday, but then we're looking at sunny skies Saturday, Sunday and into the start of the next working week.
2: We're on the hunt for the best suburb in Greater Brisbane. This week, it's suburbs, starting with the letter Y. If you want to be there. Nominate now, 612 ABC Brisbane.
0: If you want to nominate your suburb that begins with the letter Y, all you have to do is text the word BURB, B-U-R-B, to 0467 922 612.
1: Yes, the letter Y. That will be interesting, won't it, to
0: your
1: see Manta, how many there are.
0: Yarrabilba, Yeronga.
1: Yeah.
0: Maybe it's your suburb, BURB. Text that to 0467 922 612 to nominate. Hey, let's catch up on some of the stories you need to know about.
1: Yeah, difficult one to begin with this morning. Police have launched a homicide investigation following the death of a child overnight northwest of Ipswich. Now, there's not a lot we can say on this situation just yet, only that emergency crews were called to a Lowood residence just after 11, where they found a child under the age of 10 unresponsive. They were declared deceased and a crime scene established. Right now, a 31-year-old woman known to the child is assisting police with investigations.
0: Okay, we'll bring you more when it comes to hand. Also from police this morning, they're trying to work out what led to a shooting overnight at Acacia Ridge. Officers were called to a unit on Harden Street just before 10 o'clock to find a man with a bullet wound to the leg. What we know is the 38-year-old was treated at the scene before being taken to the PA hospital. Investigators say a number of people fled the scene before police arrived, investigations continuing into today.
1: And wasn't it sad yesterday to hear of the death of AFL great Neil Danaher following motor neuron disease? The 65-year-old had battled MND for 13 years and in that time used his standing to shine a spotlight on the neurological disorder while raising vital funds for research.
0: An incredible amount of money had been raised in that time. In a statement, his family said the 2025 Australian of the Year was, well, it was a fight from day one and took on MND with everything he had. When he received that Australian of the Year honour, his daughter, Beck Danaher, sat down with the ABC's Hamish McDonald. Reflecting on the moment, her dad told her of his diagnosis.
3: He did it in such a cavalier way. He's such a protective dad. It didn't seem like too big a deal. And I think everyone's automatic question is, okay, no worries. So what are we going to do? So it was a real shock to hear that there was

0: no effective treatments, that there was no cure. 27 months is the average lifespan. I was looking at Dad. He was a fit, active man, my idol, and he was telling me that he probably wouldn't be with me in 2 years' time. So it rocked the family, and though it didn't happen overnight, Dad made the decision to bring this fight out to the public. It is a challenging journey. MND just takes and takes.
1: Beck Danaher talking about when she was told of her dad's diagnosis. Danaher's family has accepted the Victorian government's offer of a state funeral. And of course, his death comes less than a week after Jai Arrow announced his immediate retirement from the game of rugby league after being diagnosed with the same condition.
2: Yes, the former Broncos and Origin forward actually headed into the Maroons camp yesterday after accepting an offer from Coach Billy Slater to join at Queensland's Inner Sanctum.
1: And tomorrow, we're going to bring you the story of an extraordinary development in the fight against MND that's come from right here in Brisbane. You'll hear from three of our very best brain researchers. They'll be joining you in studio here on Breakfast. This potential breakthrough, homegrown, and could really bring a glimmer of hope to patients the world over. I hope you can be here for that story tomorrow morning on Breakfast.
2: Now, protesters are expected to move in on Ormiston College after the school was given the green light to clear land through a koala habitat. Fresh tensions are building over that decision, with vandals already graffitiing a wall on the site. Now, this, of course, relates to plans for a new oval, playing fields and an early learning centre. Now, the Redland City Council knocked this application back, so the college took its plans directly to the state government in April last year. And we revealed on Friday's show that the Deputy Premier had approved it through a ministerial infrastructure designation process.
1: Residents and opponents were at the site as the first trees were cleared yesterday, including Joe, who spoke with 612 ABC reporter Kenji Sato.
3: I'm just so sad because we live just here in College Gardens, which is right next to where this is all happening, and we see the koalas in the trees all the time, so we know that they're there, and so it makes us sad because we don't know if there's a spotter in there making sure that the koalas are safe. We don't know how they're going to get out because the fencing's up, and it's really sad, really upset. We've had tears in our eyes just watching it and hearing each tree crashing down. So yeah, very sad.
1: And local resident Joe talking about that development at Ormiston College, I should say. It's not a state school.
2: We'll follow that further for you this morning and tomorrow. US President Donald Trump wants Arab nations, including Saudi Arabia and Qatar, to sign the Abraham Accords as part of a peace agreement with Iran. Now, this would prompt the nations to establish formal diplomatic relations with Israel. The move boldly ties negotiations to end the war with Iran with the agreement.
1: And in the NRL, the game itself is on the hunt for a new chief executive officer following the shock resignation of Andrew Abdo after 6 years at the helm. As this happened after we came off air yesterday, we started to hear word of this trickling through. Abdo quit mid-season to take the reins of Tennis Australia following Craig Tiley's decision to step down. He's gone over to the US Tennis Association.
2: Now, I reckon that Tennis Australia job, that's a good job. I'm not surprised. What, I'd go there.
1: Oh, would you?
2: Yes. Craig.
1: Too late. Andrew Abdo's got the job. And he says he leaves knowing the NRL is in good shape.
4: Rugby league is only just getting started on its growth potential. The game is scratching the surface of what is possible, and there is literally no limit to where this game will go. And I will be cheering from the side. Defying the impossible during COVID, Vegas, international expansion, the growth of the women's game, and more recently, the exciting growth into the Pacific, which I believe will be an unbelievable opportunity for not only Australians, but the people all around New Zealand, Papua New Guinea, Fiji, Tonga and Samoa.
1: Andrew Abdo speaking there. We'll remain with the NRL until the end of the broadcast negotiations, which will be about mid-July. Then the ARL Commission Chair, Peter Volandis, will be stepping in until a new CEO is found.
2: Now, speaking of the tennis, you know, it's funny because my mum is right into the tennis. She sits up late at night, so she's watching the French Open. Right into it. Mm. She said to me yesterday, you know what, you know who will eventually be one of these bosses at Tennis Australia or Wimbledon or one of those?
1: Who?
2: Todd Woodbridge.
1: Oh, okay.
2: And I said, what a great idea. Now, at the moment, he's doing a game show, but he's...
1: And commentating. And all other sort of bits and pieces with Channel 9.
2: That's true. He does do a lot of commentating. But I thought, yeah, that's a good little, you know, thing to think about for the future? Maybe Todd Woodbridge, maybe he's working his way to that.
1: Okay. What does Verna say the lotto numbers are going to be on Wednesday night?
2: No, she's not into that. She's more into her sport.
1: And French Open on right now, 5:15.
5: This is 612 ABC Brisbane. With Craig Zonka and Loretta Ryan.
1: Okay, three questions to get your brain into gear. We call it the early curly, 1300, 222, 612 to be a part of it.
2: Okay. Oh, look, the first question. I hope you were listening.
1: I hope so too.
2: We just told you.
1: There's a great subject question in here too.
2: There is. Okay, question number one.
1: Sorry, I'm just
2: you are laughing.
1: A chuckle with the,
2: okay.
1: with the suburb question. That's good.
2: Here we go. NRL CEO Andrew Abdo is quitting the game to take the reins of Tennis Australia. How long was he in the NRL's top job?
1: Okay, that's question one of three. So get us out of the starting blocks. 1300 222 612. Almost forgot the phone number there. How long has he been in charge as CEO of the NRL, Andrew Abdo? 1300 222 612. Question one of three in this morning's edition of the Early Curly.
2: Oh, yes. And Yvonne is up early at the Queensland Spinners, Weavers and Fibre Artists because today's the day, isn't it? The big knitting day.
1: Oh, yes, for the beanie drive, Kat Feeney's beanies.
2: Yes. So,
1: oh, wow. The tables are already set up at Fibrecraft House.
2: Look at this.
1: And look at how many beanies
2: are
1: there.
2: Oh, wow. That looks awesome. Thank you to everyone who donated their beanies. She says, a little bit excited in the Auchenflower vibe today. Thanks for all your help, everyone. Yep, it's set up on a table with our ABC tablecloth.
1: There's hundreds of them.
2: And downstairs, if you ever pass, if you come here to South Bank and pass the ABC studios, you'll see the bananas in pyjamas, B1 and B2 with beanies on their heads.
1: They do.
2: At the front door.
1: Wonderfully knitted by you. Not you, Loretta.
2: No, thank you. I thought, gee, when did I do that?
1: Lovely listener. So, Fibrecraft House, that knit-a-thon today with beanies. If you want to head along, that's in Auchenflower. Here's Charles from Hendra. Morning to you, Charles.
6: Yeah, morning, Craig and Loretta.
1: What's your big plan for this week? Are you travelling anywhere?
6: To Dunedin at the weekend.
1: Oh, yeah, that's this weekend. Gosh, that's come up quick.
2: Yeah.
6: Certainly has. Mm. I've got everything ready for it.
1: Good to know.
6: Yeah, we've got a trip on the Tyree Gorge Railway, another one for Larnach Castle and other sites around, and a couple of interesting places. There's a Scottish shop that I want to go to pick up some new Buchanan tartan ties.
1: Oh, yes, a tartan tie. Lovely. Lovely, Charles. Okay,
2: love
1: well,
2: that.
1: Answer us this question. NRL CEO Andrew Abdo quitting the game to take the reins at Tennis Australia. As we mentioned, how long has he been in the NRL's top job?
6: Yeah, 6 years.
1: 6 years.
2: Yes, you've started us off.
1: Here we go.
2: Well done, Charles. Here's question number two that Craig was having a chuckle about. Which greater Brisbane suburb shares part of its name with a natural bodily reflex? Did Michaela write this one?
1: Yep. Okay, this be Charles.
6: I think of quite a few, but just to...
2: Which one are you thinking?
6: Straight away, natural body reflex.
1: Greater Brisbane suburb.
2: What do you reckon?
6: I'll leave that for somebody.
2: But you had a couple, didn't you, Charles, you were thinking?
1: What are you mulling over? Pick a suburb.
2: Pick one.
6: Oh, Tarragindi.
1: Tarragindi.
2: What's the bodily reflex?
6: Yeah.
2: It's hard, Charles, isn't it?
1: We put him on the spot.
6: It certainly is.
2: Tarragindi, is that the right answer?
1: Charles, it's not Tarragindi.
2: Never mind, Charles. Thank you.
1: What could it be? 1300 222 612.
2: Look at Fred. Fred. You've got to ring one day, Fred.
1: Yeah, he loves to play on the text line.
2: He does.
1: But we need you to pick up the phone instead.
2: Oh, my favourite song, Chain Reaction.
1: To play the early curly. 5:20. And this is Diana Ross on 612 ABC Brisbane. Good morning.

0: Chain reaction from Diana Ross.
1: You know where that takes me back to?
0: Tell me more.
1: My 21st birthday party at the Banyo Bowls Club.
0: Yes, and what else transpired?
1: Oh, just because that was my favourite song, and when I was working, people would know it, it's not around now, the radio station, Radio 10, and I was working down in the schedules department with all the ads, programming them in. Every time that song would come on, I would ring the announcer on air. Right, and sing down the phone to him. His name was Chris Lee, and one day he put me on the air singing.
0: Did you realise you were on air at the time?
1: No, I didn't.
0: Oh, luckily, I turned your microphone off as you were singing along there.
1: But that song, written by the Bee Gees, of course, you can hear that. You can hear Barry Gibb's voice in there.
0: You're doing the high harmonies.
1: That just takes me back. You know how songs take you back to a time?
0: A time, a place, don't they, what? It's a Tuesday morning. As you wake up, I can tell you the city is looking stunning. The reflection in the river of the lights of the CBD. Absolutely spectacular this morning. Hardly a ripple in the surface of the river, but some more showers on the way today. We are trying to solve the early curly.
1: Oh, a lot of calls this morning. You all think you know it. Okay, so which Greater Brisbane suburb shares part of its name with a natural bodily reflex?
0: Let's see if Dan from Callanvale can help. G'day, Dan.
2: G'day, how are you?
1: Good, thank you, Dan.
2: I'm going to try and use some onomatopoeia to answer this one.
1: Uh-oh.
0: Oh, take it away.
2: There's a long word for the morning. That'll get the brain.
0: There's a few syllables there. Goodness, you must have a double shot coffee this morning, Dan.
2: Oh, not

0: Yeah, not yet, but I will. Okay. I reckon it's Ben Gary.
1: I didn't quite hear that, Dan. Who's Gary?
0: Ben Gary. It's morning. It's Burp and Gary.
1: Yeah, a bit early to build one of those up in the morning, Dan, if you haven't had anything to eat or drink yet.
0: And it's not like it's something you can practice because you just run out of burp.
2: No, although, Loretta, I'm sure I remember...
1: That'll do. Some people can do the alphabet. All right.
2: I remember you telling me that you could do
1: I
2: that.
1: Can't do the alphabet. Somebody I know can, I think. Anyway, Dan, is that right? It is... Burp and Gary.
2: Yes.
1: Well done.
2: That's what we
1: made. Oh, my gosh. Okay, Dan, you're... Oh, hang on. Do we have to read the SMS?
2: I just saw that text.
1: Go on, Craig. You can read it.
2: Oh, well, the suggestion was Wishart.
1: Why?
2: Well, for that bodily function that comes out the other end.
1: I'm not going to ask Dan to do that one. Dan. Oh, Holly just yelled out what it was. Okay, Dan, here we go. You've got question number 3 already. Here it is.
2: There we go.
1: Listen carefully. From river depths I once was born, a kind of carpet I adorn. Add some light and I will sing, a little glitz I sure do bring. What am I?
2: Was that your laugh, Lauren?
0: One more time slowly for my slow brain.
1: Okay, here we go. From river depths I once was born, a kind of carpet I adorn. Add some light and I will sing, a little glitz I sure do bring. What am I? I don't think anyone will get this today.
2: It is time.
0: I'm going to fish scales. I don't know. You shine light on a fish scale.
1: A fish scale. Is that what it is?
2: Dan, you got the suburb question, but...
1: Sorry, Dan, but thank you for working hard for that question.
2: It did, didn't it?
1: Yeah.
2: 5:27. Brad's going to be along with a traffic update on the other side of the news. Gareth at Aspley. Morning, Gareth.
3: Morning, guys. How are we going this morning?
1: Good, thanks, Gareth. Now, you sent us a photo of you and the mug. Are you drinking out of your ABC Radio Brisbane breakfast mug this morning?
3: That's the best coffee I've ever had.
2: Well said, sir. Well said. What are you thinking for this one? From river depths I once was born, a kind of carpet I adorn. Add some light and I will sing, a little glitz I sure do bring. What am I?
3: Let's just go gold.
2: Gold?
1: Gold.
3: Say? Yeah, because I watch Aussie Gold Hunters, so you see them digging in the riverbeds for gold.
2: Gareth, unfortunately, this morning you have not... struck gold with that answer. No, that's not it. He's got the mug. That's how he's having his cup of coffee today. Matthew from Highgate Hill. Morning, Matt.
4: Morning, Craig. Morning, Loretta.
1: Hi, Matt.
4: I was on the Burp and Gary bandwagon, but I was definitely not burping if I got on.
1: I knew you'd be on that bandwagon. What about the Wishart one?
4: No. We've got to keep the ABC clean. I mean, this is... Yeah, where are we going? Toilet humour again.
1: Well, it is. It's just something that everyone can relate to.
2: It is.
1: It's something wrong if you don't do either of those. Okay, Matthew, from river depths I once was born, a kind of carpet I adorn. Add some light and I will sing, a little glitz I sure do bring. What am I?
4: I have no idea. I was going to go with sand. You get sand at the bottom of a river.
1: Oh.
4: And anything else I don't know from there.
1: Sand.
2: Matt. It's not. No, it's not sand through the hourglass, for these are the days of our lives. 1300 222 612. It is early curly time and we need your help to solve question 3 of 3. And it sounds like this.
1: All right, one more time. From river depths, I once was born, a kind of carpet I adorn. Add some light and I will sing, a little glitz I sure do bring. What am I?
2: If you know the answer, pick up the phone to play on 1300 222 612.

0: afternoon. Here's Middle East correspondent Matthew Doran.
1: Details of this group's movements are being closely held, given the considerable attention others from the Al-Roj camp have received. Last week, the ABC revealed 7 women and 14 children had left the camp in northeastern Syria, the last group of Australians living there, travelling to Damascus. It's believed they flew to Doha on Monday afternoon local time to transfer to flights to Sydney and Melbourne. One woman is subject to a travel ban from the Australian government and her fate is unclear. Earlier this month, 3 women were arrested by the Australian Federal Police the moment they set foot on Australian soil after making the same journey. Matthew Doran, ABC News, Jerusalem.
0: A growing group of mediators is crisscrossing the Middle East to try to secure a deal to end the United States' war with Iran. Laura Tingle reports from Jerusalem.
2: First it was Pakistan, now it's Qatar's turn to try to mediate a deal between Iran and the United States as the two sides dig in on Iran's nuclear program and the unfreezing of its assets. Negotiations have been complicated by Donald Trump mandatorily requesting, as he put it, that regional leaders sign formal ties with Israel, the Abraham Accords, as part of any deal. The move seemed designed to placate Israel, lift out of negotiations. It wants Iran stripped of its nuclear program and for Lebanon to be treated as a separate issue. Reports continue that Iran will charge ships to pass the Strait of Hormuz, but that this would be an environmental levy, not a toll.
0: Back home, police are searching for multiple suspects after a shooting on Brisbane's south side. Officers were called to a unit on Harden Street in Acacia Ridge just before 10 o'clock last night. They arrived to find a 38-year-old man had been shot in the leg. He's been taken to hospital with non-life-threatening injuries. Crossbenchers and integrity experts have welcomed the resignation of the head of the National Anti-Corruption Commission. Political reporter Evelyn Manfield has details.
3: Announcing his resignation yesterday, Commissioner Paul Brereton said the focus on matters relating to him were distracting from the corruption watchdog's purpose. During his term, he was found to have not fully removed himself from a matter he had a conflict of interest in and has faced heat over his defence connections with an inquiry afoot. Centre for Public Integrity Director Geoffrey Watson says it's now a chance for the agency to rebuild.
4: The neck so far has been nothing less than a disappointment.
3: Mr Brereton has rejected any suggestion of impropriety. He's set to face a Senate estimates inquiry today.
0: AFL champion Neil Danaher is being remembered for his legacy in the fight against motor neurone disease. Ethan Sederman reports.
5: Danaher, who co-founded the Fight MND charity after his diagnosis, died yesterday aged 65 after a 13-year battle with the disease. The Florey Institute says his advocacy made Australia a global leader in MND research, with the Institute receiving more than $17.5 million in Fight MND funding. Executive Director Peter Van Weingarten says Danaher shifted the national conversation around MND and that even in his own battle with the disease, he was fighting for everyone who would come after him.
0: In tennis, 3 Australians have progressed to the second round of the French Open in Paris overnight. 8th seed Alex de Minaur managed a comfortable straight sets victory over Britain's Toby Samuel. Thanasi Kokkinakis came from 2 sets down to defeat Terence Atman in just over 4 hours. In the women's draw, Daria Kasatkina was the only Australian to win through after defeating Zeynep Sanmez 6-4, 6-4. To the weather for Queensland, scattered showers about much of the southern interior, tending widespread with isolated to scattered thunderstorms about the southern Maranoa and Warrego. Isolated to scattered showers along the east coast and the central interior, mostly fine elsewhere. Cairns 27, Townsville 28, Mackay and Rockhampton 26 degrees, Bundaberg 25, Mount Isa 24. In the southeast, cloudy with showers, Brisbane, the Gold and Sunshine Coasts 24, Ipswich 25, Toowoomba 21.
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0: Morning. What do you do when a tree root undermines a family home? 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
1: 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With Craig Zonka and Loretta Ryan.
2: It is 25 to 6. Good morning. Are you getting ready to pull on your maroon for the Origin? And what are they saying about Cameron Munster, that he might play?
3: Will play. That's what he was saying yesterday in front of the cameras before they jumped on a flight to Sydney. He didn't train on Sunday, so when he fronted up to the media...
4: I hope so. I was talking to the coaching staff after the way Ezra trained yesterday. I could be 18th man, so who knows?
3: No, he's sounding pretty confident that we'll be on the park.
2: Yeah, so he's just having a bit of a rest at the moment. I see that in the Maroons camp on the weekend, Billy Slater got a New York firefighter to speak to the team, and this particular firefighter's dad died in the Twin Towers attack. And it was, I suppose, one of those, you know, when you get people to come and speak to a team as motivation and to sit down and listen to how they cope with things. And apparently it was really moving.
3: Oh, and not only that, now he's asked Jai Arrow to come into camp, of course. Jai, just last week we were talking about his retirement.

0: worldwide implications. But we need your help to solve the early curly right now on 1300 222 612. Question 3 of 3, that's where we're up to.
1: Sounds like this. From river depths I once was born, a kind of carpet I adorn. Add some light and I will sing, a little glitz I sure do bring. What am I?
0: 1300 222 612.
2: 612 ABC Brisbane.
0: Traffic. G'day Brad, what are you seeing?
3: Yeah, very good morning, Craig, Loretta. At the moment, got a breakdown at Mackenzie Gateway Motorway northbound after Mount Quebec Palabar Road. A crash getting clear to Rockley, a moped incident there. Sherwood Road westbound, the left lane after Golf Links Road, and also crews getting that clear. That should be clear fairly shortly. And at Homeview, a single vehicle crash, Logan River Road at Tays Road. So crews have been attending there. Got a breakdown at Stapleton, M1 southbound, left shoulder after Stapleton, Jacobswell Road. We are seeing delays on the M1 northbound building through Sykes Creek and the Bruce Highway as well between North Lakes and Mango Hill. I'm Brad from ATM. More details before 6 on 612 ABC Brisbane.
1: Thanks, Brad. 17 degrees in Brisbane. Bayside 18, 16 at Ipswich and Logan, 19 on the Gold Coast.

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0: Okay, let's put your brain to the test. It's a Tuesday morning. Yep. It's still dark outside. There's going to be showers on the way today. Top of 24 in Brisbane. Logan to 24 degrees. Bayside suburbs about the same. Ipswich to 25. Maybe 7 mils in the gauge today. 15 mils tomorrow. Maybe up to 40 mils. And even a storm on the forecast for Thursday before a clearing trend in towards the weekend with sunny skies for Saturday and Sunday.
4: Okay, Elizabeth at Camp Hill. Hello.
5: Oh, good morning. How are you?
4: Very well, Elizabeth.
5: Oh, that's good. That's very good.
4: What's on your plans for today?
5: Well, I'm posting my beanie off to you guys.
0: Oh, yes. Fantastic. Yes, this is Knit a Beanie with Kat Feeney.

0: and maroon.
1: No. Yes.
2: And you only said a little bit of maroon. Shouldn't it be the other way around? You know, mostly maroon with a touch of blue.
1: Enough of the other little bit of maroon world.
0: Elizabeth, how are you so happy and alive at this hour of the morning and laughing?
1: I don't know, but it just is.
0: What's in your cup of tea? Oh.
2: Whatever it is, I want some.
0: That's right.
1: That's a state secret.
0: Oh, okay. All right, Elizabeth, here we go. From river depths I once was born, a kind of carpet I adorn, add some light and I will sing, a little glitz I sure do bring. What am I?

0: Kamala, now are you getting up for a swim this morning?
1: Well, I had a look out, but it's so dark I can't tell if there's clouds or sun coming or whatever. So,
0: just wait a bit longer.
1: Yes, I will be waiting a bit longer till at least it's daylight.
2: No.
1: But however, the brain has been on a bit of a snooze.
0: Oh, no.
1: Struggling with this one.
0: Okay, well, what do you think?
2: How's those cogs tick over, Pamela?
1: I got the Burf and Gary on the first.
0: Oh, you did you?
2: Word, suburb question.
1: Holly had somebody that beat me to it, so.
2: Yeah. Yes, you got to be quick. Got to be quick. Mm. What about this one?
1: Well, if she'd answered the phone faster, I would have got it, wouldn't I?
0: You would have, yeah.
2: Pamela.
1: I know. She already had them queued up, so. However, if it was the 70s, it could be glittery shag pile.
0: Oh, shag pile of the 70s, yes.
1: Not the 70s, so I'm clueless this morning, so I might need Maxie's help. So
0: you've gone with glittery shag pile, though?
1: Yeah, why not?
0: Why not?
2: Yeah, lock it.
1: Anything else?
2: Lock it in, but no.
0: Sorry,
1: oh,
0: Pamela.
1: What a shame.
2: That's not it either.
0: Never mind.
2: Enjoy the rest of your Tuesday. What could it be? 1300 222 612. It sounds like this, question 3 of 3.
0: Okay, from river depths I once was born, a kind of carpet I adorn. Add some light and I will sing, a little glitz I sure do bring. What am I?
2: If you know. And even if you don't, pick up the phone and tell us your answer on 1300 222 612.
3: WFT. Woofty. Here's your word for today with Professor Rowley Sussex.
4: This year has seen much discussion of the medical use of marijuana and where it belongs in the table of drugs. There has been a suggestion to downschedule marijuana or cannabis, which means to lower its rating so that it can be prescribed for medicinal use. In English, we can use down as a prefix for quite a few words, though downschedule must be one of the more recent coinings. Download is now a daily occurrence for those of us who have, and who doesn't, programs and apps and data to locate on our digital tools. You downsize your apartment or dwelling when the kids leave, or the mortgage rises, or the echoes get too distracting. You may thereby downgrade your commitment to the bank, move down market, and at the same time downplay the effect on your social status, and downscale your aspirations. Your satellite data link isn't working? You need to downlink it again. Perhaps the downwash from the propellers of a passing plane has downed your antenna. The downturn in the stock market may be having a parallel effect on your investments as part of a general downslide. I don't want to downplay the effect of these events, but if you live in a geological downfault, what else can you expect? That's the downside, of course. In all these words, down means a lower position, physically or metaphorically. Okay, I can live with that. But say I have a certain level of skill in, for the sake of argument, let's say, tuning tubas, as in musical instrument, not plants. Let's say I need to acquire a lesser new skill to complete my skill set. That still seems to be upskilling, not downskilling. What's that you said? You want to go for a therapeutic morning walk? Well, I suppose a bit of downweighting would be welcome. Just don't imagine that we'll get thin right away. We should go in for some selective down-hoping on that score. I'm Rowley Sussex, and this has been Your Word for Today.
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3: With Craig Zonka and Loretta Ryan.
2: Yeah, what's the time? 5:45.
0: Okay, Shelley at Brighton. Hello, Shelley.
6: Hello, how are you?
0: Good, thank you. What are you up to this morning?
6: Well, we called a few weeks ago and we were on our way to the beer factory and my partner won.
0: Yes.
6: So I'm on my way to the beer factory and he's not with me today.
0: Ah, so you're going to win. So actually you are the first time player?
6: Well, I think technically it probably is.
2: I love how you're trying to, you know, split hairs just so we need to send you out a coaster as well, Shelley.
6: Yes,
2: that's our place here.
6: I don't want to take something I'm not entitled to.
0: No, you're entitled.
2: Go for it.
0: We're giving
2: it's okay.
0: it to you. Yeah.
2: We're a generous bunch here at 612 ABC Brisbane.
0: All right, Shelley, here is the question. From river depths I once was born, a kind of carpet I adorn. Add some light and I will sing, a little glitz I sure do bring. What am I?
6: Is it a genie in a bottle?
2: Da, da,
0: da, da, da, da, da, da, genie in a bottle.
2: Shelley.
6: Bottle from the depths, riding a carpet.
0: Yeah.

0: I can get the justification. It's just...
1: Oh, Shelley. So sorry.
0: That's not it.
1: But you still get the coaster.
0: Paul from Mitchelton. G'day, Paul. Help us out. Hello.
2: Hi, how's it going?
1: Good, thanks, Paul.
2: I was thinking it might be a pearl.
1: A pearl.
2: Yes.
1: Pearl.
0: Paul, it's not a pearl.
1: And good morning to Steve Renoff.
0: No, it's not. So what could it be? Nick from Alberton. What are you thinking for this one, Nick?
3: G'day, guys. How you going? Look, I can't laugh like that last lady, but I'm glad to be alive.
1: Yeah.
0: Elizabeth from Camp Hill has an inordinate amount of energy for this time of the day.
3: I know. I know.
1: She just makes you smile and laugh, doesn't she?
3: Kudos to her.
0: Absolutely. Yeah. I would add a little bit of that. Same thing. When my kids are still running around at 7 o'clock at night and I'm trying to get them to bed, I'm like, how do you get to get all this energy?
1: Yeah, but when they're giggling. Where does it come from? When they're giggling, that's fun.
0: They're giggling away.
3: It's infectious, isn't it?
1: Yes, it is.
0: I'm chasing them through the house. Yeah. Nick, what answer have you come up with?
3: I'm going with a diamond.
1: A diamond. So from river depths I once was born, a kind of carpet I adorn, add some light and I will sing, a little glitz I sure do bring. What am I? A diamond.
0: Nick, it's not a diamond.
3: That'd be right. Okay, guys.
0: Thank you.
1: See you, Nick.
0: 1300 222 612. What do you think it could be? It's 10 to 6 on 612 ABC Brisbane.

0: That is the band Shepherd. Yeah, a group of siblings from right here in Brisbane and their song Geronimo on 612 ABC Brisbane.
1: Oh, did you see the European Space Agency has offered Australian astronaut Catherine Bunnell-Pegg a potential place in a future space mission that would take her to the International Space Station?
0: Oh, wow, that would be fantastic. Mm. Australian of the Year, we've had her in studio when she was here for the World Science Festival.
1: The place is dependent on financial support being raised from private and public sources, so we'll keep an eye on what happens with that.
0: And just speaking of flying, don't know if you caught the news about what turned out to be a pretty violent disturbance on board a Cathay Pacific flight. This was from Brisbane to Hong Kong on the weekend. 10 people were injured, including 6 crew. So this was 2 hours from landing in Hong Kong on Saturday when the flight struck turbulence, throwing crew and passengers around. It's understood the crew, they'd begun serving the brekkie in economy class.
1: Yes.
0: And resulted in food items and carts being upended, overhead lockers springing open, and oxygen masks being released as well.
1: Yeah, and they said those people who didn't have their seatbelts on, they were flung and hit their heads. It would have been awful.
0: Oh, very scary indeed. A couple of minutes away from news at 6 o'clock, we're trying to solve the early curly. We're on to question 303. So this is where you can come in if you're just waking up this morning. Clean up the spoils and then go in the drawer for our brekkie mug if you can answer this question.
1: From river depths I once was born, a kind of carpet I adorn. Add some light and I will sing. A little glitz I sure do bring. What am I?
0: Here's Paula from Miles. G'day there, Paula.
2: Good morning, guys.
0: What are you thinking for this?
2: I don't know the river part, but I think it's a star.
1: Either
2: a star or the moon. I can't decide.
1: But you think maybe star?
2: Yeah.
1: Mm-hmm. Is that what it is?
0: Paula, I've got bad news.
2: Oh, no.
0: It's not a star.
1: I'm sorry, Paula.
0: No, it's not.
2: Thanks, guys.
1: See ya.
0: We'll check in with Brad in a tick as well. Traffic report as you jump in the car. Here's Sue from Albion. Morning, Sue.
3: Morning, Craig. Morning,
1: Loretta. Hello, Sue.
0: What are you thinking for this one?
3: I'm suggesting a stalactite because they come from caves and the caves are originally a river.
1: Yep.
3: And they have a bit of glitz about them.
0: Yes, I can see the direction you're heading here. The only issue, Sue, is no.
3: Okay.
0: That's
3: thanks
0: not
3: very
0: it either.
3: Much.
0: Out
1: never
0: of the
1: mind.
0: Cave,
1: thanks, Sue.
0: And into the light, Andrew from Kelvin Grove. Hello.
4: Hey, how are you, Craig?
0: I'm fantastic.
4: And Loretta.
1: Hi, Craig. Andrew.
0: Yeah, I'm Craig. He's Andrew. You're Loretta.
1: Andrew, what are you? It's too early. I'm confused too. What do you think it is, Andrew?
4: I thought it might be rain.
1: Rain. So from river depths I once was born, a kind of carpet I adorn. Add some light and I will sing. A little glitz. Yeah, glitz I do bring. Yeah, it does glitter, doesn't it? Rain. It glistens.
0: And there's potentially a little bit more to fall from the sky today for us around the southeast. But it's not the answer we need for the early curly, Andrew.
1: Sorry, Andrew.
0: So what is it? 1300 222 612.
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1: If you've been through a storm or an emergency, have you thought about the essential items that you need to take, just grab and go? Are you prepared for that type of thing? We're talking about that after news and early AM because there's a really important course, some education that's being held in particular for seniors.
0: Yeah, to help some of our most vulnerable, as you'll hear about soon. Janice from Bannockburn, good morning.
10: Good morning. How are you both?
1: Well, really good, and you sound lively this morning too.
10: I have to be. I'm about to go on a walk with a girlfriend.
1: Oh, are you?
10: Okay. Trying to wake up in the car in all this traffic, it's just delightful.
1: Oh, yeah.
0: Well, Janice, you've started the day on the right side of the bed and with a cheery demeanour such as this.
1: Yes, and have you played before?
10: Yes, I have.
1: Right.
10: I was wrong, but I've played before.
1: Oh, so you got your coaster, hopefully.
10: Yes, thank you. Beautiful.
1: All right, what do you think this is? From river depths I once was born, a kind of carpet I adorn, add some light and I will sing, a little glitz I sure do bring. What am I?
10: Well, I think it's the morning dew because you've got the lawn and that's the kind of carpet and then it glistens in the sun as the sun rises.
0: Oh, Janice.
1: Janice from Bannockburn.
0: I love the thought process that's going on here.
1: Yeah,
0: oh,
1: I'm sorry.
0: All right, I'm sorry, Janice. Peter at Castledine, help us out, Peter. Hello.
11: Good morning.
0: What do you think it might be?
1: Hello.
7: Well, I'm not sure now. I thought it was a pearl.
1: A pearl.
0: No, we've already ruled a pearl out. Sorry, Peter.
1: That's all right, Peter. Never mind.
0: Lynn at Maroochydore. Hello, Lynn.
11: Good morning. How are you?
0: I'm good. What are you doing right now, Lynn? It sounds like you're face first into the wind or something like that.
11: Yeah. Can you hear me better now?
1: Yeah, much better. Okay. Have you played before?
11: No, I haven't.
1: There you go.
0: First time caller. I love that.
1: Okay. So you get a coaster from the Queensland Spinners, Weavers and Fibre Artists. Lynn, what do you think the answer is?
11: I thought it might have been crystal.
1: Crystal. Because it's a bit of glitz.
0: Bit of glitz. But not the right kind of glamour.
1: Sorry.
0: It's not crystal, Lynn. So what could it be? 1300 222 612. It sounds like this from River Depths. I once was born, a kind of carpet I adorn. Add some light and I will sing a little glitz. I sure do bring.
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12: At Mackenzie, a single vehicle crash, Gateway Motorway northbound after Magvac Parbar Road. Traffic is back to the M1. A moped incident at Rockley, opposite the market, Sherwood Road westbound, left turn lane affected at Martin Taylor Drive. And also a single vehicle crash getting cleared at Homeview, Logan River Road and Tays Road. Got a breakdown, M1 southbound, left shoulder after Stapleton, Jacobsville Road at Stapleton, so extra care through there with crews to remove that. I'm Brad from ATM, more details after 6 on 612 ABC Brisbane.
1: Thank you, Brad. A college moves in on moving koalas out, but it's a green light that has many seeing red, including one of the 612 Breakfast family. You'll hear more from him after news and early AM.
0: Showers on the way today, tomorrow, and in particular Thursday. Could be quite wet around southeast Queensland, heading for a top of 24 in Brisbane today to 25 in Ipswich. The latest from the newsroom now, it's 6 o'clock.
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15: ABC News. Good morning, I'm Maria Hatzakis. Police are questioning a woman amid a homicide investigation west of Brisbane. Emergency services were called to a home in Lowood in the Somerset region about 11 o'clock last night, where they found the body of a child. A 31-year-old woman who was known to the child has been taken into custody. A crime scene has been declared at the home as investigations continue. Another group of Australian women and children with links to killed and captured Islamic State group fighters in Syria is expected to arrive in Sydney and Melbourne today. Here's Middle East correspondent Matthew Doran.
16: Late last week, the ABC revealed the final group of Australians left the squalid Al-Roj camp in northeastern Syria. Over the weekend, the 7 women and 14 children were in a secret location in the Syrian capital Damascus, and it's believed they flew to Doha on Monday afternoon local time to transfer to flights to Sydney and Melbourne. One of the women is subject to a travel ban on national security grounds, and her fate is unclear. The Australian government insists the women will face the full force of the law upon their return if they've broken any laws. 3 women from the camp were arrested moments after setting foot on Australian soil earlier this month. Matthew Doran, ABC News, Jerusalem.
15: The Royal Commission on Anti-Semitism and Social Cohesion will examine further questions around police resourcing of Jewish events when it continues hearings today. Gavin Cooch reports.
17: The second block of hearings is focusing on the circumstances surrounding the terror attack on December 14 at Bondi Beach. Today it'll hear from New South Wales Police Assistant Commissioners Peter McKenna and Scott Cook, as well as the commander of the Eastern Suburbs Police District at the time of the attack. The commission yesterday heard policing at the Bondi Hanukkah event was decided at the local level without counter-terrorism input. The inquiry is today expected to examine the structure and staffing of Operation Shelter, a task force established in late 2023 to protect the Jewish community.
15: Tensions in Lebanon are escalating, with Israel insisting it will continue its fight with the Iranian-backed Hezbollah, despite whatever peace deal the United States agrees to with Iran. Here's Laura Tingle.
18: A war of words as well as an exchange of fire has been intensifying in Lebanon. Iran's leaders have pledged it will not abandon Hezbollah in any peace deal with the United States, while Benjamin Netanyahu's far-right cabinet ministers say Israel should resume bombing Beirut and cut off all electricity to Lebanon. This is in retaliation for explosive drone attacks launched by Hezbollah, which have been taking an increasing

0: toll on Israeli forces in recent weeks. Israel's bombing campaign in southern Lebanon has killed over 3,000 people since March and displaced around 1 million.
1: The United Kingdom has sweltered through its hottest May day ever as temperatures climb to almost 35 degrees, smashing the last record set 82 years ago. Catherine Diss reports from London.
2: The temperature was recorded at London's Kew Gardens and followed the hottest May night ever. But the heat wave's not over, and it could get even hotter in coming days. Scotland and Wales also broke their May heat records. The hot weather is also impacting Western Europe, with a heat dome hitting Spain, Portugal, France and Belgium. France's National Weather Agency says it's expecting temperatures 12 degrees higher than the seasonal average. Catherine Diss, ABC News, London.
1: A Melbourne-based neuroscience institute has paid tribute to Neil Danaher for his advocacy, saying it made Australia a global leader in motor neurone disease research. Ethan Seidman reports.
3: The former Australian of the Year died yesterday, aged 65, after more than a decade living with motor neurone disease, during which he co-founded the FightMND charity and helped raise millions for research. The Florey Institute says that funding, more than $17.5 million, gave researchers the ability to pursue bold new approaches to what it calls one of the most complex neurological disorders. Executive Director Peter Van Weingarten says Danaher created a movement that the nation rallied behind and that his legacy will endure long after his passing.
1: Queensland's weather, scattered showers about much of the southern interior, isolated to scattered showers along the east coast and the central interior, mostly fine elsewhere, Cairns 27, Townsville 28, Mackay and Rockhampton 26, Bundaberg 25, Mount Isa 24. In the state southeast, cloudy with showers, Brisbane, Logan, the Gold and Sunshine Coasts 24, Ipswich 25, Toowoomba 21. 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
4: Good morning, welcome to AM. I'm Melissa Clark in Canberra, coming to you from Ngunnawal country and acknowledging other custodians. The outgoing head of the National Anti-Corruption Commission, Paul Brereton, will today face a Senate grilling after resigning from his role yesterday. Mr. Brereton's tenure has been overshadowed by a series of investigations into his own conduct. Evelyn Manfield has more from Parliament House.
5: The neck so far has been nothing less than a disappointment.
6: A scathing assessment from one of the people who helped establish the National Anti-Corruption Commission, Geoffrey Watson. He's also a director at the Centre for Public Integrity.
5: It seems to be secretive. It seems to be inactive. It seems to be conservative. It doesn't have any of the characteristics which I would have hoped for from an organisation like an anti-corruption body, such as an aggressive, open approach to trying to expose and eliminate corruption in our public sector.
6: Mr. Watson, among those now hoping for a reset following Commissioner Paul Brereton's bombshell resignation yesterday.
5: I'm sorry to say, I think it's a positive moment because the NAC got off to a very rocky start.
6: Despite being a watchdog, there's been a close eye on the conduct of the Commission and the Commissioner himself. In 2024, it was heavily criticised for not investigating a group of people referred to it by the Royal Commission into robo-debt. The inspector overseeing the anti-corruption agency later found Mr. Brereton didn't properly handle a conflict of interest because he didn't entirely remove himself from decision-making. Independent Helen Haynes was a key driver behind the NAC's creation.
7: Mr. Brereton's tenure has been overshadowed by the inspector of the NAC's findings in 2024 of officer misconduct in regard to the robo-debt inquiry, and there is a second inspector's report on foot.
6: That investigation is into Mr. Brereton's ties to defence and his involvement in defence-related referrals. Greens Senator David Shoebridge pressed the Attorney-General's Department at Senate Estimates.
8: Have you been advised as to what stage the inspector's review of the multiple investigations of Commissioner Brereton is up to?
9: The NAC has had the opportunity to review a draft report of the inspector and has provided some comments back, and the inspector is considering those comments.
6: Announcing his resignation, Mr. Brereton said the ongoing focus on him personally was taking attention away from the Commission's core purpose, but rejected any suggestion of impropriety, defending the Commission's work, publishing 7 investigations into corrupt conduct across the Commonwealth. But Helen Haynes said

0: the public feels let down by the body and there needs to be faster responses and public hearings.
1: While I'm not advocating we have multiple popcorn moments in the National Anti-Corruption Commission, what I am advocating for is that we have a transparent, very robust process of communicating back to the public what's happening in the National Anti-Corruption Commission.
0: The government will now begin finding his replacement ahead of his departure in July.
2: Evelyn Manfield reporting there. Nearly 30 years after the federal government was handed a searing report on the impact of forced removals of First Nations children from their families, just 5% of the inquiry's recommendations have been implemented in full. Today, most survivors, known as the Stolen Generations, are aged over 50, prompting elders to ask if there'll be proper redress in their lifetimes. Survivors and their supporters are speaking out today on National Sorry Day, calling for urgent action while there's still time. Tani Jash has this story.
3: Bronwyn Smith was in grade 3 when she was called into the principal's office, surrounded by police, and told she would be sent to the local Aboriginal girls' dormitory and not allowed to go home. Now, 62 years old, Waka Waka elder Miss Smith recalls the experience at Cherbourg in southern Queensland as life-changing.
4: And I'm so broken as a result of it, in the way that I live my life, the way that I am a partner, the way I am a mother, the way I am a grandmother, the way that I am with my siblings and my nieces and nephews. All of those relationships are impacted.
3: In the 1990s, the Bringing Them Home inquiry estimated thousands were affected Australia-wide by government policies that saw up to one-third of Indigenous children forcibly removed from their families between 1910 and 1970. Professor Mick Dodson was Australia's first Aboriginal and Torres Strait Islander Social Justice Commissioner. He co-led the inquiry.
5: Day in, day out, we sat there as commissioners and listened to these awful, awful stories that happened to these adults now that, as children, were totally traumatised.
3: National Sorry Day marks the day 29 years ago the report and its 83 recommendations for healing and reconciliation were delivered to government.
5: Only 5 have been fully implemented. That's 6%. That's a woeful failure.
3: His daughter, Shannon Dodson, is the CEO of the Healing Foundation, the peak body for Stolen Generations. She says most survivors are aged over 50, and the Healing Foundation has released a roadmap for governments, churches, and other related institutes to implement many of the outstanding recommendations before next year's 30th anniversary.
6: I think, sadly, we as a country have not adequately addressed or provided proper reparation for what Stolen Generation survivors experienced at the hands of previous Australian governments.
3: The plan calls for urgent action on redress schemes, which vary widely from state to state, and on culturally safe aged care for survivors.
5: Maybe they're just waiting for all the survivors to die out so the problem goes away, but it doesn't. Trauma of this sort is transgenerational. Sorry is hopeless without, or useless without, any action. We need action.
3: The Minister for Indigenous Australians, Senator Malindiri McCarthy, says the government recently received the Healing Foundation's action plan and will consider the report.
2: Tani Jash. Alina Fernandez is a household name in Miami, Florida, and in her home country, Cuba, because she's the exiled daughter of the late Fidel Castro. And for decades, the 70-year-old has been one of the biggest critics of the Cuban government. She believes the only way to topple what's left of her father's legacy is a US military intervention. North America correspondent Cayman Gok spoke exclusively with her in Miami.
7: Miami is home to the largest Cuban population outside the country. Many fled the island as exiles and refugees, including Fidel Castro's own daughter, Alina Fernandez.
8: I had to escape with a falsified passport. I had to become some kind of a caricature of a Spanish tourist and left the country speaking like a Spaniard. All the ingredients for an escape.
7: She arrived in 1993 and has been one of the most prominent critics of the Castro regime. The US recently indicted her uncle, former President Raul Castro. The Cuban government said the charges were a political maneuver to justify the folly of a military attack.
8: It's a little bit absurd to

0: have a capture order against a 94-year-old man that lives in another country. I think it's a point of pressure, that's all. In the scheme of things, they need those type of justifications to do whatever is needed.
1: Do you want a military intervention?
0: Who wants that for his own country? Nobody. But I can tell you something. A dictatorship, to get established, needs help. And to fall down needs a little push, too. I don't think that Cubans are going to get to freedom by banging on casseroles. They need help.
2: America's recent efforts have worsened Cuba's humanitarian and energy crisis, but it's unlikely to make the regime bend the knee, according to Sebastian Arcos, the director of the Institute for Cuban Studies.
3: My prediction is that they will not negotiate their own power with the United States. That's why I think that military action is inevitable.
2: Alina Fernandez is now 70 years old, but says if things were to change, she would return to her home country.
1: Would you want Cuba to remain independent?
0: At this point, any solution that is going to bring back a way of life for Cubans, a quality of life, is good for me.
1: Would you be supportive of Cuba becoming a United States territory?
0: You know, at this point, I don't see why not, but I'm not an annexionist for sure.
1: Why do you say that?
0: Because it needs all the help that it can, you know. It needs to be rebuilt from A to Z.
1: But there are still a lot of Cubans that would want Cuba to remain independent and don't want to see U.S. involvement.
0: Of course. I mean, but without U.S. involvement at this point, they are not going to go anywhere.
2: This is Cayman Gock in Miami, reporting for AM.
4: 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Briefly in finance, just tracking the oil price, it's lower with the global benchmark Brent crude trading at $96.14 US a barrel. I'm Melissa Clark. It's 6:15.
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8: On this Tuesday morning, it is the 26th of May.
9: It is. Keeping a wife killer behind bars. It's the story that broke our hearts. So should Alison Baden Clay's killer be forced to spend longer in jail?
10: I think the question is, what is the value of a life? And for us, we believe that 15 years doesn't qualify as a life sentence.
8: Very soon you'll hear what Alison Baden Clay's family thinks about the state government's new move on parole laws. That's to come today. Also, what's going on with this koala habitat around Ormiston that's going to be cleared to make way of an expansion of the local college? Details of that to come. Let's check the roads.
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5: Traffic.
8: Morning, Brad.
11: Yeah, very good morning. We had a crash at McKenzie. They got cleared up on the Gateway northbound after Magavac Barbar Road, and they've got a secondary crash now, a single vehicle Rochdale Gateway motorway northbound adjacent to the Miles Planning Road on-ramp. Traffic is now back to Currabee through there. Also, a breakdown at Meadowbrook Logan motorway westbound left shoulder before the Logan Lee Road on-ramp, and also a single vehicle crash still getting cleared at Homeview, Logan River Road at Tage Road. Burstwater main repairs. Be aware of the changes there at Chermside, Hamilton Road westbound left shoulder after Gympie Road, and Burstwater main repairs at West End. Traffic control in place. Boundary Street, one lane blocked at Melbourne Street. I'm Brad from ATM. More details at 6:30 and 6:12 ABC Brisbane.
9: Thank you, Brad. More your answers coming from the early curly.
8: Oh,
9: that
8: yes,
9: in a tick.
8: Still need to solve it.
9: We do still need to solve it. 18 degrees in Brisbane, Bayside 18, 16 at Ipswich, 17 at Logan, 20 on the Gold Coast. The Sunshine Coast 19, Moreton Bay is 17 degrees.
8: Yeah, a few more showers on the way today. A bit of a cloudy start. We're waiting for the sun to pop up over the horizon. Top of 24 in Brisbane and Logan today. The same around Bayside suburbs. Ipswich up to 25. Maybe another 7 mils in the gauge the Bureau's talking about, with those showers most likely during the morning and afternoon. Showers tomorrow, very high chance, and even the possibility of a late thunderstorm. Thursday, they've really dialed up expectations.

0: for rainfall across the southeast Queensland, the Bureau. 20 to 40 millimetres in the gauge, and even a storm could be in there. It may be severe and possibly lead to heavy falls and flash flooding. So that's Thursday. Then it's an easing trend as we go from there in towards the weekend for sunny skies to return for Saturday, Sunday and into Monday.
1: This is Breakfast with Craig Zonka and Loretta Ryan.
2: 6:12, ABC Brisbane.
0: Okay, let's solve the early curly. Yeah, if you're just waking up going, oh, what do I happen? What were the questions today? Oh, but we're stuck on question number three. Yeah,
3: you're confident. Let's solve the early curly. From river depths I once was born, a kind of carpet I adorn. Add some light and I will sing. A little glitz I sure do bring. What am I?
0: So star is wrong. Gold is wrong. Diamond, pearl, crystal, glass, all wrong. Morning dew, rain, cloud, genie in a bottle, mermaid, they are all
3: also wrong. Okay.
0: So what could be right?
3: Lee at Windaroo. Hello, yes. Lee.
4: Hello.
3: What have you played before, Lee?
4: No, I haven't. No, oh. First time I was stuck in traffic.
3: Well, you are getting a coaster from the Queensland Spinners, Weavers and Fibre Artists. Well done.
0: Yes, you are, Lee. This could be your lucky day.
3: Okay, Lee.
0: So what answer did you come up with as you were looking at brake lights this morning?
4: Okay, I think it's a cloud.
3: A cloud. Is that what it is?
0: Lee?
4: I don't know.
0: You might be looking at some clouds today.
4: Still.
0: But it's
3: Sorry, Lee. Never mind, but you got a coaster, so you hang on there.
0: Yeah, hang on the line so we can grab your details. Cliff is at Maroochydore. Morning, Cliff.
5: Good morning, Craig and Loretta.
3: Hi, Cliff. How are you?
5: Very well. How are you?
3: Good, thank you.
0: Have you played before?
5: No, I haven't.
0: Oh, another first time.
3: We love it.
0: Newbies to join, pull up a chair at the brekkie table.
3: Yeah.
0: Another coaster out the door to your place as well, Cliff.
3: It's great that you called this morning. Cliff, what are you doing this morning that made you call?
5: Oh, I'm sitting on my deck looking at Maroochy River at the moment.
3: Oh.
5: Beautiful. It's beautiful. A lot of cloud, unfortunately.
3: Right.
5: But anyway.
3: But what a great spot.
0: Tough life. Are you close enough where you can almost fish off your balcony, Cliff?
5: No, I've just got to cross the Esplanade and I'm there.
3: Oh, nice.
0: Yeah, lovely.
3: All right. Cliff, what do you think the answer is?
5: I think it's the Sydney River Cat.
3: A River Cat? Oh,
5: yeah.
0: We'll see if you're in the window.
3: Yeah. What do you think?
5: Plenty of glass and stuff and marine carpet and I suppose its singing could be its engines.
3: Could be.
0: Potentially, Cliff, but it's a... It's a long bow, I'm sorry. It's not a river cat.
3: Sorry, Cliff, thank you. But you're getting a coaster from the Queensland Spinners, Weavers and Fibre Artists for being first-time caller.
0: And they're throwing the doors open today for a special knit-a-thon to knit beanies for Cat Feeney. That's a little later this morning.
3: Yeah, it starts at 11.
0: Their clubhouse in Auchenflower. Sean at Everton Park. Morning, Sean.
6: Good morning, Craig and Loretta.
3: Hi, Sean. What are you thinking the answer is?
6: I'm thinking it's a rainbow.
3: A rainbow from river depths. It's hard to say that. River depths I once was born, a kind of carpet I adorn. Add some light and I will sing. A little glitz I sure do bring. A rainbow.
0: Sean, you better keep searching for that pot of gold because you're not in the draw for the brekkie mug.
6: Oh, no. Thanks anyway.
0: Thank you. At 21 past 6, what do you think the answer could be? 1300 222 612. In the next 10 minutes, why conservationists are seeing red over the green light given to a college on Brisbane's Bayside.

0: buddy.
1: Tat. Out of mind, out of sight. That is the models on 612 ABC Brisbane, 25 past 6. Keep your early curly answers coming through as well on 1300 222 612.
2: Yes, come on, there's a lot. It's from River Depths. I once was born, a kind of carpet I adorn. Add some light and I will sing a little glitz I sure do bring. What am I?
1: That's the question we need answered this morning.
3: You're with Craig Zonka and Loretta Ryan.
4: 612 ABC Brisbane.
2: Well, it took more than a year and a fierce fight for Ormiston College to get the go-ahead to transform a parcel of land into a new oval, playing fields and an early learning centre. But it took next to no time to begin closing in on the koala corridor that surrounds it.
1: Yeah, this has been the key controversy with this. The first lot of trees have begun and being cleared around the school in front of both residents and opponents, devastated by this decision. People like Jo, who'll have to watch it all from her own backyard.
5: I'm just so sad because we live just here in College Gardens, which is right next to where this is all happening, and we see the koalas and the trees all the time, so we know that they're there, and so it makes us sad because we don't know if there's a spotter in there making sure that the koalas are safe. We don't know how they're going to get out because the fencing's up, and so it's really sad, really upset. We've had tears in our eyes just watching it and hearing each tree crashing down. So, yeah, very sad.
1: And that was Joe, a local resident near Ormiston College.
2: Yeah, and there's one of your 612 Breakfast family, John Knights, our beloved koala rescuer, who wants to talk about this too. Hello, John.
6: Good morning.
2: All right, I know how worried you are. Are you down at Ormiston College today?
6: Yeah, I'm there. Bye.
2: Or you're cutting out there. Can you just, what's happening there? Are other people there too? Looks like John's line's not real good.
1: I'll see if we can go back to John this morning.
2: Yeah, because we've heard that people, the protesters, locals, are out campaigning against this, but it seems that, I don't know, are their efforts sort of worthless now because it seems like things are being started?
1: Well, that's it. The bulldozers, from what we understand, started moving in yesterday afternoon on this development. It ended up having to go to the state government for approval. I think we've got John back now. Are you there, John?
6: Yeah, I'm back.
1: So you're down at the college site this morning, are you?
6: Yep.
2: And what's happening?
6: Here early this morning, the issue for me is not the decisions that have been made or how and why it was allowed to happen. That's up for the academic people on my side of the wildlife world to deal with. My one now is to protect the koalas

0: that come and go from this site for over the next several generations.
1: Well, that's the problem, because they're so used to being there that I've heard even relocating them would mean, look, they'll just come back to what they know,
0: yeah,
1: John.
0: Exactly. I mean, they're not a clever animal. They will return here during the mating season, which is going to kick off in about the next 6 weeks till Christmas. And they'll be getting on a construction site, which hopefully they will follow the rules and put proper exclusion fencing around the construction site. But again, that's nothing to do with me. And I don't need to be antagonising them over the rules, because I want to be the person they call if they do have a koala in trouble and they don't know what to do.
2: How many koalas live in that area, John? Do you know?
0: Well, it's very hard to pinpoint a population. It's a big sprawling area. It goes all the way to Wellington Point and back to Cleveland. So there'd be a few. I mean, but in this area, we know that there are two or three, maybe a couple across the road near the creek. But we have had regular sightings in this parcel of land over the last few months.
1: Yeah,
2: John.
0: On Saturday, there was fresh scat there on the footpath. So,
1: and John, just quickly before the news comes up, are there tractors and things? What's happening there at the moment?
0: Well, yesterday, the fence went up in no time at all over the weekend, immediately after the announcement. So that must have been pre-planned. Yet there are excavators there. There were trees being knocked down yesterday. We don't actually know the extent of the works and what their plan is for
1: the future from here. We'll just have to find out. But we can tell you we're keeping on this, and the principal will be joining us tomorrow on The Breakfast Show, the principal of Ormiston College.
2: Yeah, live in studio. That's the plan, at least. It's a Tuesday morning, 26th of May, here on 612 ABC Brisbane. To the newsroom now, 6:30.

0: Lowood in the Somerset region about 11 o'clock last night. A 31-year-old woman has been taken into custody. A crime scene has been declared. Investigations are underway into a multi-vehicle crash in Logan, south of Brisbane. Emma Johnson reports.
1: Police allege a stolen van and an SUV were spotted driving dangerously in Beenleigh yesterday afternoon. The vehicles collided with a third car on Logan River Road. A 19-year-old driver of the alleged stolen van has been taken to hospital with an arm injury. Her passenger, a 23-year-old man, has been arrested. The driver of the SUV has been charged with dangerous operation of a vehicle. The 54-year-old driver of the third car wasn't hurt, but she was taken to hospital as a precaution. Police are appealing for witnesses or anyone with dash cam footage of the lead up to the crash to come forward.
0: Police are searching for multiple suspects after a shooting on Brisbane's south side. Officers were called to a unit on Harden Street in Acacia Ridge just before 10 o'clock last night. They arrived to find a 38-year-old man had been shot in the leg. He's been taken to hospital with non-life-threatening injuries. Advocacy group Equality Australia has criticised a move to amend the Sex Discrimination Act. Political reporter Lexi Junawick explains.
2: Nationals MP Alison Penfold introduced the private members' bill yesterday, seeking to include a definition of biological sex and introduce what she says are explicit protections for services, activities and spaces exclusively for women. Ms Penfold says the current Act and amendments implemented in 2013 have created a conflict that allows the rights of women to be usurped. But Equality Australia says the bill is legally messy, socially divisive and risks weakening protections for all women. Opposition leader Angus Taylor has also vowed to amend the Act if the Coalition wins the next election.
0: Residents on an island off the Brisbane coast have stepped up a grassroots campaign for better public transport. Details from Sarah Richards.
3: Macleay Island resident Melanie Lynch has lodged a complaint with the Australian Human Rights Commission over the lack of inclusive travel options. She says the island in the southern Moreton Bay is home to thousands, but it doesn't have a public bus.
4: Many of the people who live here will say, well, we pay our rates along with everybody else. Why can't we get a TransLink bus service?
3: In a response to a parliamentary petition, Transport Minister Brent Mickleberg says under planning guidelines, public transport services are considered in areas with a minimum residential density of 7 dwellings per hectare. He says Macleay Island doesn't reach that threshold.
0: In tennis, Australian Thanasi Kokkinakis has pulled off a massive comeback at the French Open. He defeated local hope Terence Atman 6-7, 6-2, 4-6, 6-3, 7-5 in a match lasting more than 4 hours. Kokkinakis, who has slid down to 855 in the world rankings while recovering from major pectoral surgery, says it's a proud moment.
5: To come back after such little tennis on a Grand Slam stage in these conditions against a good player from France as well, it's probably my best mental effort considering where I was, even a few days ago where there was talks that I wasn't sure if I'd play.
0: The weather for the southeast, cloudy with showers, Brisbane, Logan, the Golden, Sunshine Coast, 24, Ipswich, 25.
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6: 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With Craig Zonka and Loretta Ryan.
9: 25 to 7. Don't you love the way Maria pronounces the Thanasi Kokkinakis? I don't say it like her.
10: No, well, I'm not even going to
9: try. She's amazing.
10: I'm leaving that to Maria Hadzakis.
9: Tennis names.
10: And the French Open. So, yeah, and not a bad night for some of the Aussies in the French Open, which is great. By the way, you need to stick around because we have a golden ticket to give away, and this is huge.
9: Yes, so you will get Robbie Williams tickets, right? He's in concert here at Lang Park coming up in November. The Book of Mormon at QPAC's Glasshouse Theatre. 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
10: So we would love to...

0: entertain you with our golden ticket. All you have to do is listen out for your cue to call. When you hear it, pick up the phone and dial 1300 222 612. We need to put five people in the draw this morning. I reckon that cue to call, it'll be sometime after 7. Sometime after 7 on this Tuesday. Mm. So stick around for that.
1: 612 ABC Brisbane.
0: Traffic. Hello, Brad.
2: Yeah, very good morning, Craig and Loretta. At the moment, obviously, wet conditions on the roads, extra care, headlights on for extra safety. We've had a couple of crashes this morning, one at Greenslopes, Pacific Motorway inbound right lane before Juliet Street. Traffic's back to Logan Road. Also, a single vehicle crash and a secondary incident on the Gateway Motorway this morning. We had an early crash at Mackenzie, but we've got a crash on the Gateway northbound adjacent to Miles Planning Road on ramp at Rochedale. Traffic's been back to Currabee and Building. And a single vehicle crash still getting cleared at Homeview, Logan River Road at Tays Road, so crews have been attending there. Meadowbrook, Logan Motorway westbound, a breakdown in the left shoulder before the Logan Lee Road on-ramp. Deegan Deviation, that's slow onto the Gateway Motorway at Deegan, and also the Bruce Highway between Deception Bay and Mango Hill. Generally busy on the M1 northbound between Logan Home and Slacks Creek. Heavy Centenary Highway through Springfield and Carroll Park, and the Ipswich Motorway has been busy between Riverview and Goodna, and Wacol through to Oxley has built up through there as well. I'm Brad from ATM. More details around 10 to 7 on 612 ABC Brisbane.
3: Thank you, Brad. It's 18 degrees in Brisbane. Bayside 18, 16 at Ipswich, 17 at Logan, 19 on the Gold and the Sunshine Coast. Moreton Bay, 17 degrees.
0: Showers and up to 24 in Brisbane today. Logan to 24 degrees. Bayside suburbs, about that 24 degree mark. Ipswich to 25. Certainly more rain on the way in the next couple of days, particularly Thursday. Looks like it could be quite wet. Even the chance of a severe storm. We'll get more info from the Weather Bureau at 10 to 7.
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3: How quick can you get out of your place with your essential things like medications in an emergency? Talking more about that in a tick, because there are some very important workshops being held, especially for seniors.
0: Yeah, helping our most vulnerable residents prepare as storms hit. That to come before 7 o'clock, but let's solve the early curly. Come on, 1300 222 612. The question, it's number 3 of 3.
3: Okay.
0: So this is where you come in and you get it right in the drill for the brekkie mug.
3: And here it is from River Depths, I Once Was Born, a kind of carpet I adorn. Add some light and I will sing, a little glitz I sure do bring. We've got Margaret and John together at Woody Point. Hello, Margaret and John.
8: Hi, how are you?
0: I'm fantastic.
3: How's John? John, are you there?
8: Yeah, he's there.
3: He's there.
9: Hi.
3: Hi, John. Hi,
0: John, that's okay. The famous duo, Margaret and John of Woody Point.
3: Okay, you pair, what's the answer?
8: Tina Turner. From River Deep to Mountain High.
3: And kind of carpet I adorn, some light I will sing, a little glitz I bring. And is John obviously agreeing with you on that one, Margaret?
8: Well, it's John's answer, not mine.
3: Okay.
8: I'm the caller, he's the
3: shizzle. Okay. He's the brain. You're
0: I
3: the
0: like
3: voice.
0: The partnership that's in action here this morning from Woody Point. But it's not Tina Turner.
3: I'm so sorry.
0: Sorry, John. Sorry, Margaret. James from Clear Mountain, hello.
10: G'day, how's things?
0: Oh, good, thanks. Have you played before?
10: I have not.
0: Oh, well, welcome along. Lovely to hear your voice.
3: You're getting a coaster from the Queensland Spinners, Weavers and Fibre Artists.
0: What's the answer you've come up with?
10: Look, I was going to go with a waterfall.
0: Waterfall? Ah, James. We were doing so well.
3: When you said hello.
0: But it's not waterfall either.
3: Thank you for calling, though, James.
0: 20 to 7 the time. Greg from Bars Scrub. G'day, Greg.
11: Good morning.
3: And you're a first-time caller as well, Greg.
11: Yes, I've been listening since about 1992. I'd operate earth-moving gear and I've never rung.
3: Oh, never caught. 1992, Greg.
0: Well done. 30-odd years.
3: Oh, my gosh.
0: I'm glad today's the day. What makes today so special that we are blessed by you calling 1300 222 612?
11: Well, there is one thing. It's my granddaughter's 7th birthday today. I'd like to give her a shout.
3: Oh, and what's her name?
11: Daisy.
0: Happy birthday, Daisy.
3: Happy birthday, 7 today. Oh, that's beautiful.
0: Fantastic.
3: Are you going to do something special, Greg, for her, or get a little present? What does she want?
11: Yeah, she gets presents. We're going out for dinner tonight, the whole family. I've got six kids and 16 grandkids. And we're all going out for dinner.
0: Oh, gee.
3: No wonder you don't have any time to call us. Listening since 1992. Oh, well, it's such a pleasure, Greg. Thank you so much for calling today.
0: And we're sending you out a coaster as well from the Spinners, Weavers and Fibre Artists.
3: Yes. So what do you think the answer is?
11: I think it's River Pebbles.
3: River Pebbles.
11: The pebbles get rounded as they come down the creek. Landscapers grab them, lay them in a mat, and then when the sun shines, they sparkle and enhance the look of the landscaping.
3: Wow.
0: Love the...
3: What an answer.
0: ...explanation here as well. But, Greg... No.
3: Oh, Greg, I'm so disappointed. But
0: I know.
3: Don't worry. You're getting a coaster that's coming out to you for being a first-time caller, and you enjoy your evening with the family and 7-year-old Daisy.
0: Happy birthday, Daisy. Thanks for the call, Greg, on 1300 222 612. Troy from North Lakes. Help us out, Troy.
5: I think I'm a Taurus, so I'm going to overthink it and be wrong anyway. I'm going to go kelp, seaweed.
3: A kelp. Kelp or seaweed.
5: Yeah.
3: I didn't know Taurians were overthinkers.
5: We're very methodical, but too much.
3: Too much. Troy, is that what it is? Oh.
0: No, it's not.
3: You thought too hard on that one.
0: For question number 3, I think bright, sparkly, 1300, 222, 612. Here it is once more.
3: Okay. From river depths I once was born, a kind of carpet I adorn. Add some light and I will sing. A little glitz I sure do bring. What am I?
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0: 17-7, as you look at your own household budget. The country's largest local council, Brisbane City Council, is putting the final touches on its financial outlook. What could it mean for you as a ratepayer? You'll find out after news at 7 o'clock this morning.
3: But how prepared are you if an emergency struck at your place? You know, if floodwaters started lapping at your front door or fire broke out in the bedroom. For most of us, we'd quickly go and pick up things like the passport, photos, medications and rush out the door.
0: Yeah, but for many senior residents, it's not as easy as that. Now, a series of workshops underway in Logan that could literally save a life.
3: Yeah, and 612 ABC reporter Matt Hepworth has made a trip down the M1 and into Logan. Hello, Matt. What's happening? Where are you?
14: Good morning, guys. You'll find me at a cafe in Eagleby this morning. This is ahead of the person-centred emergency planning workshops. They're run by the City of Logan Council here. As you said, it's all about helping people stay safe and healthy before and during and, of course, after a disaster, particularly those with significant health and support needs. I'm here this morning sharing a coffee with Keith Greenall. He's a Logan resident and has been through a disaster himself. Keith, good morning. Can you tell me about your experience during Cyclone Alfred?
15: Yes, we almost got flooded out. After I'd sort of looked after our place, I went to my neighbours, which were, what do you call them, widows, and I made sure they were all right as well. But it was scary, to say the least. So I guess when you're on your own, a bit even scarier. I don't know really much about that. But we were lucky. We escaped the bullet. But In saying that, there's only two roads in and out of Eagleby, and one was flooded. So if the other one had gone, we were stuck. We'd like a little island.
14: You mentioned it before about your neighbours. How important is it, not only checking in on them, but making sure they have an escape as well? Because if they don't know the roads are closed, you don't know the roads are closed. As you said, you're stranded.
15: It's very important because one neighbour on one side, she's deaf. She's deaf and doesn't wear her hearing aids. So she wouldn't know at all what was going on, and unless we went over and knocked on the door and spoke to her about things like that. One on the other side, she has a daughter that lives with her. But if her daughter's away, then she's on her own too. So it makes it hard for people to do things. And if you can't drive, then you can't go anywhere. You know what I mean? Yeah.
14: You've served in the Navy, you've seen your fair share of disasters, but particularly preparation for disasters as well. What advice would you have for residents in the middle of emergency, knowing your background?
15: My background, it's like a military background. I like to be prepared. I have a list of things I do. It's I follow my guidelines. But I also think that you should go and see, you know, I lived in a house in England when I was a young man, young boy, sorry, like Coronation Street. And we looked after everybody in that street. And that's sort of what I try to do now. And you know, it's a value thing. It's all about your values. And I don't know, maybe I'm doing the right thing, maybe I'm not, I don't know.
14: Let's check in then with Cassie McMahon. Cassie, you're a facilitator of these workshops. You heard Keith's story there. Is he doing the right thing?
16: Absolutely. And being prepared is really the important thing that we're encouraging people to do, and have a really solid plan of what you're going to do, especially if you've got additional health and support needs.
14: Let's talk about that preparation. What are we doing before a disaster hits, particularly the elderly and those with complex needs?
16: So we're actually at the moment running some workshops to allow people to be empowered and make some decisions for themselves about how they can be prepared and consider their own personal circumstances so that they actually will be feeling safe and comfortable and confident.
14: What about when a disaster hits? We heard from Keith before about the fact that he's only got two main roads in and out of his suburb. When do we make that call, it's time to leave?
16: So when you've got additional help and support needs, sometimes you need to also factor in that you might need additional time to be able to evacuate. So knowing your local area and what restrictions there are in your local area, such as there's only two roads in or out, really has an impact on how early you need to consider whether you evacuate or whether you're going to stay in place.
14: And how important is it to be prepared for disasters at any time? I mean, look at the forecast. You know, we've got heavy rain, which the Bureau are saying may lead to flash flooding forecast on Thursday. That's not really common in southeast Queensland at this time of the year, but a timely reminder that it can hit all year round.
16: So we're seeing more frequent and intense weather events, so it's more important than ever to be prepared.
14: The workshops are running over the next few weeks. How can people register, or if they want to, you know, take part, where can they go?
16: If they go to Eventbrite and look up person-centred emergency preparedness workshops, they can then register at the three workshops that we've got running.
14: So there you go, Craig and Loretta. You've been talking about it this morning, some of that heavy rain forecast over the next few days. You can still jump on and register for those workshops as well. And a timely reminder again that, you know, you need to be prepared for these disasters 365 days of the year.
3: Yes, so true. And I think, what was it, Keith saying, you know, write down a list. It's military-like.
0: Yeah, very much so.
3: Yes, and write down a list and have everything that you need and have them in a place where they're easy to get at. I know myself, it's not even an emergency. And if you ask me, where's your passport? I'm thinking, oh, gosh, I've got to go and dig around in drawers.
0: Yeah, have it somewhere easy to access, know what you need, put that list together and go and check in on your neighbours, particularly if you have elderly neighbours who might not be as agile or staying across the news as you do. And anyone who's new, we're in one of the fastest growing areas in the country right now, plenty of newbies calling southeast Queensland home who may not have experienced the floods or the bushfires that we have in previous years.
9: 612 ABC Brisbane. Have your say. Call 1300 222 612.
0: Yeah, you can use that number to play the early curly. More of your answers in a tick. To the Weather Bureau, Harry Clark is the senior forecaster on deck. Hi there, Harry. It's going to get interesting for us this week.
17: Yes, good morning. Look, certainly so. We've got another fairly dynamic trough system coming through from the west. We had another one last week, so it feels like we're sort of stuck in this pattern. So looking quite wet over the next few days. The forecast today for showers, relatively light, falls generally under 10 millimetres. As we go into tomorrow, we do expect to see those showers thicken up, particularly during the second half of the day into the evening, even the chance of a thunderstorm as well. Then it all sort of culminates on Thursday, where we do get that trough itself push through. And the risk of not only thunderstorms, but even severe thunderstorms bringing some heavy falls, which is pretty unusual for this time of year. So Thursday is fairly widespread, 20 to 40 millimetres across the southeast. But obviously the risk of some high falls if we do get those severe thunderstorms forming.
0: Okay, so what's the determining factor with those storms at this time of year, which is pretty uncommon to get a thunderstorm in May?
17: Yeah.

0: Look, it's pretty unusual. I guess not unheard of, but for thunderstorms, we often think of it being driven by heat. So usually summer, really hot day, that all culminates in a big afternoon thunderstorm as that heat gets sort of lifted into the atmosphere. Now, this time of year, it's being driven by the upper atmosphere being cold. So we have that same temperature gradient from the surface to the upper atmosphere, but instead of being driven by, hot summer afternoon, it's been driven by cold air aloft, and that's what's coming across the next few days to give us this thunderstorm risk. And that all pushes offshore late Thursday, meaning we do get a much clearer, although windier, Friday to follow.
1: And on the bay, and even further south, it's still a hazardous surf warning. Is it still on the cards right now, Harry?
0: Yeah, look, certainly is. So we do still have powerful easterly swells hitting the Queensland coast for the next few days. We do have that hazardous surf warning everywhere south of Sandy Cape, including the Sunshine Coast and Gold Coast waters. So keep that in mind if you're heading out to the beach over the next few days. Boughton Bay obviously protected from the swell, but we do have, I guess, relatively light south to southeasterly winds around 10 to 15 knots today, variable below 10 knots tomorrow.
1: Okay, so Thursday, the peak of the showers and storms, and then finding up as we get in towards the weekend. Sunny skies Saturday and Sunday. Thanks for the update, Harry Clark, Senior Forecaster at the Weather Bureau.
2: We're on the hunt for the best suburb in Greater Brisbane. This week, it's suburbs, starting with the letter Y. If you wanna be there. Nominate now, 612 ABC Brisbane. If you wanna be.
1: And how do people nominate their suburb, Loretta?
3: They've got to text in 0467 922 612. Text the word burb.
1: That's right, not burb.
3: No.
1: Not burn.
3: Not burr, but burb.
1: We do get a lot of burps
3: we
1: coming
3: do,
1: through.
3: We do, actually. And then tell us the suburb you want to choose.
1: So burb.
3: A lot of burps from Burp and Gary.
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1: Traffic. G'day, Brad.
5: Yeah, very good morning, Craig and Loretta. Got a crash clear now on the Gateway Motorway northbound adjacent to the Miles Pudding Road. Traffic has been back to Stretton, plus peak delays. Got a crash at Greenslope, still getting clear. Pacific Motorway inbound right lane before Juliet Street. Traffic's been back to Logan Road. And also a crash getting cleared up at Homeview, Logan River Road at Tayers Road. So crews still attending there. Got some debris on the Gateway Bridge southbound lanes before Lytton Road at Maharisa. Extra care through there. And at Logan Homer breakdown, in my northbound in the shoulder at the Logan Motorway off-ramp. Delays have been busy between Tanimura and Slacks Creek with those peak delays. I'm Brad from ATM. More details after 7 on 612 ABC Brisbane.
3: Thank you, Brad. 7 to 7. As you look at your own household budget, the country's largest council, the Brisbane City Council, is putting the final touches on its financial outlook. They're doing pretty well too, they say.
1: Well, so they say. Oh. Councillors are like, oh, yeah, we're actually, when you compare it to the last budget, we've saved some money here. What does that mean for council services and potentially for your rates in the next financial year? The Deputy Mayor in studio after 7 o'clock. On 612 ABC Brisbane, good morning.

0: That is Supergrass from the mid-90s and their song All Right on 612 ABC Brisbane.
1: Oh, we're going to get an answer for the early curly.
0: Oh, yeah, it's still going on. Oh,
1: okay.
0: Wow. Sometimes it's over in 5 minutes. We start this about a quarter past five each morning. Three questions to get your grey matter going, you might say.
1: And, okay.
0: We're on to question 303.
1: Sounds like this from River Depths I Once Was Born. A kind of carpet I adorn. Add some light and I will sing. A little glitz I sure do bring.
0: Susan's on the phone from Mackay. I understand you're getting very frustrated this morning, Susan. Hello.
2: I am. Hello, guys.
1: Why? Yes, what's happening?
2: Well, I don't normally listen till this late. I normally flick over to Tropical North.
0: Oh, your local ABC station.
1: Oh, yeah, yes, of course.
2: Yes, yeah. Exactly. Mm-hmm. And then if I'm awake to hear you guys, because I enjoy listening to you two. Anyway, I've been awake all night, but anyway.
1: Just waiting.
0: Susan. Yeah, just waiting for the early curly.
2: And I'm just thinking, oh, this is ridiculous. Where's everybody going with this? Surely it's got to be a living creature.
1: Oh.
2: So I'm thinking it's a frog.
1: It's a frog. You know what also, because you're a first-time caller to us, we're going to send you a coaster from the Queensland Spinners, Weavers and Fibre Artist, Susan.
2: Oh, lovely. So,
1: congratulations.
0: Yeah, that's awesome, isn't it?
1: Yeah.
0: That's going to be in the mail soon.
1: That's right. So you think it's a frog.
2: Yeah,
1: Susan, you've waited so long and we really appreciate your calling. Thank you so much.
0: But it's not a frog.
1: No. Oh, Susan, you're going to have to stay with us for a bit longer.
0: Yeah, you will. News in 2 minutes. Kim from Kenmore. Hello, Kim.
3: Hello. Good morning.
0: Are you a first-timer as well?
3: I am, yes. Oh,
1: another coaster out the door to
0: there
1: you,
0: we go.
1: Kim.
0: Yeah, off it goes.
1: What's the answer?
3: I think it's a bridge.
1: A bridge.
0: Oh,
1: it's a bridge too far for you, Kim. Sorry.
0: No, that's not
3: no.
0: Right.
3: No.
0: She had it too.
1: I know, Dick at Capella Bar. Hello, Dick.
0: Hello.
4: Hello. Good morning. Good morning, Lorella.
1: Have you ever played before?
4: No, I have not.
0: Oh, another first time.
1: Another coaster going out.
0: Gosh, the postie's going to be busy today.
1: All right. So, Dick, what do you think it is? From River Depths I Once Was Born, a kind of carpet I adorn. Add some light and I will sing. A little glitz I sure do bring. What am I?
4: Oh, I think it's Axe Minister.
1: Axe Minister.
4: Axminster. There's a river Axe in the UK.
1: Oh.
4: Axminster is a type of carpet.
1: Axminster.
0: Oh, that's interesting.
1: Learned something.
0: We have. But there's just one issue.
1: Oh,
0: it's not right either, Dick.
1: So
0: I think it might be clue time, is it? I'm looking outside at our producer.
1: She's got her head
0: Green,
1: down.
0: On, ignoring
1: just give
0: me
1: a clue.
0: Right
1: just give a clue.
0: Oh, 1300 222 612. Maybe you know the answer. News now, 7 o'clock.
5: Everything Brisbane.
6: It was such an iconic wedding and party venue.
5: It's where your passions lie.
6: The Brisbane that I know is vibrant, modern and progressive.
5: It's when and where you need us. 612 ABC Brisbane.

0: In this bulletin, police launch a homicide investigation after the death of a child west of Brisbane. Another group of Australian women and children with links to Islamic State fighters due to arrive home from Syria today. And Tehran pushes back on suggestions that a peace deal with the United States is close. ABC News. Good morning, I'm Maria Hatzakis. A woman has been arrested after the death of a child west of Brisbane. Nicole Hegarty reports.
1: Emergency services were called to a home in Lowood in the Somerset region about 11 o'clock last night. A child was found unresponsive and died at the scene. A 31-year-old woman who was known to the child was taken into custody at the home and is assisting police with their inquiries. Officers have launched a homicide investigation. A crime scene has been declared at the home and police

0: guarded the property overnight. Officers say there's no ongoing threat to the community as investigations continue.
1: Another group of Australian women and children with links to Islamic State fighters is expected to arrive home from Syria as soon as this afternoon. His Middle East correspondent, Matthew Doran.
2: Details of this group's movements are being closely held, given the considerable attention others from the Al-Roj camp have received. Last week, the ABC revealed 7 women and 14 children had left the camp in northeastern Syria, the last group of Australians living there, travelling to Damascus. It's believed they flew to Doha on Monday afternoon local time to transfer to flights to Sydney and Melbourne. One woman is subject to a travel ban from the Australian government and her fate is unclear. Earlier this month, 3 women were arrested by the Australian Federal Police the moment they set foot on Australian soil after making the same journey. Matthew Doran, ABC News, Jerusalem.
1: The Royal Commission on Anti-Semitism and Social Cohesion will examine further questions around police resourcing of Jewish events when it continues hearings today. Gavin Coote has details.
3: The second block of hearings is focusing on the circumstances surrounding the terror attack on December 14 at Bondi Beach. Today it'll hear from New South Wales Police Assistant Commissioners Peter McKenna and Scott Cook, as well as the commander of the Eastern Suburbs Police District at the time of the attack. The commission yesterday heard policing at the Bondi Hanukkah event was decided at the local level without counter-terrorism input. The inquiry is today expected to examine the structure and staffing of Operation Shelter, a task force established in late 2023 to protect the Jewish community.
1: Iran has pushed back on suggestions that a peace deal with the United States is close. Karishma Vias reports from Tehran.
4: There remain significant sticking points between Tehran and Washington, despite recent suggestions from US President Donald Trump that a deal could happen soon. Those tensions include opening up the Strait of Hormuz. In a press briefing, Foreign Ministry spokesman Ismail Baghai told the ABC that the future of the Strait would be determined and managed by Iran and its neighbours.
5: Will there be tolls imposed on ships?
6: We need to pay attention to the words we use. We're not after money.
4: Officials also said the discussions about Iran's nuclear program will not form part of this phase of negotiations.
1: Meantime, tensions in Lebanon are escalating, with Israel insisting it will continue its fight with the Iranian-backed Hezbollah, despite whatever peace deal the United States agrees to with Iran. This report from Laura Tingle.
7: A war of words as well as an exchange of fire has been intensifying in Lebanon. Iran's leaders have pledged it will not abandon Hezbollah in any peace deal with the United States, while Benjamin Netanyahu's far-right cabinet ministers say Israel should resume bombing Beirut and cut off all electricity to Lebanon. This is in retaliation for explosive drone attacks launched by Hezbollah, which have been taking an increasing toll on Israeli forces in recent weeks. Israel's bombing campaign in southern Lebanon has killed over 3,000 people since March and displaced around 1 million.
1: Back home, crossbenchers and integrity experts have welcomed the resignation of the head of the National Anti-Corruption Commission. Here's political reporter Evelyn Manfield.
8: Announcing his resignation yesterday, Commissioner Paul Brereton said the focus on matters relating to him were distracting from the corruption watchdog's purpose. During his term, he was found to have not fully removed himself from a matter he had a conflict of interest in and has faced heat over his defence connections with an inquiry afoot. Centre for Public Integrity Director Jeffrey Watson says it's now a chance for the agency to rebuild.
9: The neck so far has been nothing less than a disappointment.
8: Mr Brereton has rejected any suggestion of impropriety. He's set to face a Senate Estimates inquiry today.
1: The Cunnamulla State School in southwest Queensland will be closed today amid investigations into a chemical spill. Ellie Bradfield reports.
10: A spokesperson for the Department of Education says some students brought a potentially dangerous substance onto school grounds. Staff removed the substance from the students and contacted relevant council and health authorities to report the incident. Emergency services were called to the school around 2 p.m. Parents and carers of the involved students were informed and advised to seek medical attention for their children. The school and department will continue to follow advice from Queensland Health, including preventing access to the affected area until health authorities provide clearance.
1: Organisers of the Pacific Air Show on the Gold Coast say this year's event is on track despite recent beach erosion.

0: Danielle Maher has the story.
1: The three-day air show is expected to bring tens of thousands of spectators to the heart of Surfers Paradise for a display of more than a dozen aviation performances. But last year's event was cancelled after ex-tropical cyclone Alfred caused significant erosion to the city's beaches. In recent days, hazardous coastal conditions driven by a low in the Tasman Sea have seen powerful swells batter Gold Coast beaches, again causing erosion issues. But a spokesperson for the Pacific Air Show said the beachfront at Surfers Paradise remains in great shape, with planning on track to proceed with this year's August event as scheduled.
0: Now with sport, here's Jared Coote.
2: AFL champion Neil Danaher's former players are remembering him as an inspiring coach and tireless campaigner against motor neuron disease. Danaher died after a 13-year battle with the disease, aged 65. Melbourne Demons legend David Neates, who captained the club under Danaher in the early 2000s, says his tough but empathetic style of coaching demanded the respect of his players.
3: He's very honest. You knew where you stood with Neil. He's a brilliant coach, brilliant tactician, and a really fine educator.
2: Canterbury 5/8 Matt Burton has been brought into the New South Wales camp for Game 1 of the Men's Rugby League State of Origin Series against Queensland in Sydney on Wednesday. Burton's on standby after Blues 5/8 Mitchell Moses experienced hamstring tightness at the end of a training session in Gosford. The Parramatta captain will have scans today to determine the severity of the injury. Three Australians have won through to the second round of the French Open tennis tournament in Paris overnight. Eighth seed Alex de Minaur managed a comfortable straight sets win over Britain's Toby Samuel. Tanasi Kokkinakis came from 2-1 down to defeat Terence Attman in just over 4 hours. In the women's draw, Daria Kazatkina was the only Australian to win through after defeating Zeynep Sunmez 6-4, 6-4.
0: In finance, the Australian share market is set to open higher later this morning. Wall Street is closed for the Memorial Day holiday. Oil is down. The global benchmark Brent crude is trading at $96.14 US a barrel. Gold is up at $4,571 US dollars an ounce. And the Australian dollar is higher. It's buying 71.8 US cents. Recapping the top stories in this bulletin, Queensland police have launched a homicide investigation after the death of a child in Lowood, west of Brisbane. Another group of Australian women and children with links to Islamic State fighters is expected to arrive home from Syria as soon as this afternoon. And Iran has pushed back on suggestions that a peace deal with the United States is close. To the weather for Queensland now, scattered showers about much of the southern interior. Showers tending widespread with isolated to scattered thunderstorms about the southern Maranoa and Warrego. Isolated scattered showers along the east coast, as well as over the central interior. Mostly fine day elsewhere. Cairns 27, Townsville a top of 28 degrees, Mackay and Rockhampton 26, Bundaberg 25, Mount Isa 24. In the state southeast, cloudy with showers, Brisbane, Logan, the Gold and Sunshine Coast heading for a top of 24 degrees, Ipswich 25, Toowoomba 21. Looking ahead for the southeast, cloudy with showers tomorrow, Thursday and Friday, with daytime temperatures reaching the low 20s. For news anytime, head to news.abc.net.au or download the ABC News app.
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5: Hi, I'm Melissa Clark. On AM after 8, electricity prices set to drop across the eastern states. Energy Minister Chris Bowen joins me. And on National Sorry Day, stolen generation survivors still seeking justice.
6: 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Why authorities want public help. 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
4: Welcome to Breakfast with Craig Zonka and Loretta Ryan.
8: I just ran into the Brisbane Deputy Mayor in the green room.
9: Oh, yes, yes.
8: And even Fiona Cunningham is throwing answers our way for the early curly.
9: Oh.

0: we'll see if she's right.
1: In the next 10 minutes, we need your help to solve it as well on 1300 222 612. The Deputy Mayor in studio before 7:30 talking money. The Brisbane City Council budget just weeks away, crunching the figures from the last financial year as well. And Council's slogan seems to be more for less. How are they achieving savings and maintaining service delivery? That's the question I want to know.
0: Also, would you trust a truck passing you by with no driver behind the wheel?
1: Oh, I don't know how I feel about this.
0: Yeah, well, if the answer is no, you're not alone. A new survey driving a push for change, that's coming up after 7:30.
1: Plus, stick around for your golden ticket cue to call. When you hear it, pick up the phone, 1300 222 612. And you could be off to Robbie Williams, Book of Mormon, the Abbey Festival, Wynnum Fringe, Macbeth, all on us.
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1: Traffic. G'day there, Brad.
3: Very good morning, Craig and Loretta. Had a crash in the gateway northbound at Rochdale. That's been cleared adjacent to Miles Putting Road. Traffic is back to Stretton. There was an early crash at McKenzie's this morning, not helping. And we've just had a crash cleared on the Pacific Motorway inbound at Greenslopes before Juliet Street. Traffic is back to the M1 at Underwood, plus peak conditions and wet roads as well. Do drive with extra care. Headlights on for extra safety. At Logan Home, a breakdown. M1 northbound shoulder at the Logan Motorway off-ramp. Got debris at Murray on the Gateway Bridge southbound lanes before Lytton Road. And a single vehicle crash getting cleared at Homeview, Logan River Road at Tays Road. Ipswich Motorway eastbound, busy through Goodner, but really heavy between Wacol and Oxley. Cunningham Highway westbound has built up between Yamanto and Amberley, and Wynnum Road and Lytton Road through Morningside and East Brisbane starting to build. I'm Brad from ATM. More details at 7:30 on 612 ABC Brisbane.
0: Thank you, Brad. More of your answers for the early curly coming up from River Depths. I once was born, a kind of carpet I adorn. Add some light and I will sing. A little glitz I sure do bring. Whatever. It's 18 degrees in Brisbane at the moment, Bayside 18, 16 at Ipswich, Logan 17, 19 on the Gold and the Sunshine Coast, 17 at Moreton Bay.
1: What are we in for today? Yeah, a few more showers, so grab a brolly or a raincoat before you leave the house. Up to 24 in Brisbane and Logan, about the same through Bayside suburbs, Ipswich climbing to 25 degrees today. More showers tomorrow, potentially up to 15 millimetres. Thursday's the day where it could get interesting, anywhere from 20 to 40 mils. Could be a storm in there, so even more to fall in the gauge. With one of those storms, potential for severe activity as well. So that's going to be something we stay across. And then a clearing trend as we get to the weekend. Sunny skies by Saturday.
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2: With Craig Zonka and Loretta Ryan.
1: Okay, 14 past 7. Still the early curly. I need to get your help to solve this. Along with everything else we need to fit in between now and 8 o'clock, the Deputy Mayor Fiona Cunningham is here as well.
0: Well, she's waiting here. Actually, I'm going to ask the Deputy Mayor right now, what do you think the answer is to the early curly?
5: Well, I've had a few theories. It's been bothering me and I can't focus
0: more than
5: on
0: the budget.
5: Anything else until I can get this answer out there. So come on.
0: Okay.
5: So is it a power shell, like a, you know, like an abalone shell? You know how the inside of the shell is really sparkly? Or maybe it's a, you're looking at
0: Where's the noise? You'll just have to hang on for a minute because Claire from Kilcoy wants to have a go. Claire, hello.
1: G'day, Claire.
6: Hello. Good morning, Craig and Loretta.
0: Hello, Claire. And the Deputy Mayor's here too, playing Claire.
6: Hello, Deputy Mayor.
5: Hello, Claire.
0: What do you think the answer is?
6: Charlie, the singing cod.
1: Hang on. Who's Charlie, the singing cod? Have I missed something here, Claire?
6: You know the stuffed fish on the wall?
0: Oh, I've got one of those.
6: Things and it's all glammed up.
0: Dad had one of those in your clap and then it makes a noise. Yes, Charlie.
6: That's the one.
0: He had it on his bar. Yep. Claire, it's staying on the bar. It's not.
6: Put it out there.
0: I can't believe Charlie, the singing cod. Wherever did Claire think that it would
1: be? What would I say? Ain't no fish, ain't no flounder, ain't no tuna, ain't no fish. Holy mackerel! Some days there just ain't no fish. Is that what it would sing?
6: Who knows?
1: Maybe, Claire. That just stays in my mind for some reason.
0: That's great. For your request, just call. Thank you, Claire. Lynn at Greenbank. What do you think? Hello.
7: I think it might be a water lily.
0: A water lily. A nice answer, but Lynn, no, we have to say goodbye straight away.
7: Well, bye-bye, happy people.
0: Bye, Lynn.
1: See you, Lynn.
0: Let's go to Thelma. Hi, Thelma.
8: Hello.
0: Thelma, what are you thinking?
8: I think it's a quilt.
0: It's a quilt. And have you played before?
8: No.
0: No, you haven't?
1: That's brilliant. We've got a coaster heading your way.

0: That's right, from the Queensland Spinners, Weavers and Fibre Artists. We're going to have to give one to the Deputy Mayor too, because she's never played before, have you, Fiona? all right.
1: Sure, it's not the inside of a shell.
0: Positive.
2: We've already said no.
0: Do you
2: want to
0: hear that noise again? Thelma, a quilt. I'm sorry, Thelma.
2: No, that's not it either.
3: Sure it was. Thank you.
0: That's all right. Thanks for playing.
2: What do you reckon it might be? 1300 222 612 to be a part of the early curly. That question once more, Loretta.
0: Okay. From river depths I once was born, a kind of carpet I adorn, add some light and I will sing, a little glitz I sure do bring.
2: Mm.
0: I gave you a couple of clues there. I gave you a couple of clues.
2: Oh, did you?
0: Or just sing.
2: Okay. What do you reckon it could be? At 1300 222 612.
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5: This is Craig Zonka and Loretta Ryan.
0: Yes, all right, we've got to get serious now and talk money, Craig.
2: Yes, more for less, 17 past 7 the time. It sounds almost like a slogan for a department store, doesn't it? But the Brisbane City Council, Australia's largest council, by the way, says you're getting a good deal if you live in the River City. I wonder if you agree. The council is just weeks out from handing down its next budget. Deputy Mayor Fiona Cunningham in studio couldn't win the early curly, but instead let's talk about budget time. Good morning to you.
1: Good morning, Craig, and thanks for having me in.
2: You say council has spent less than forecast in this financial year. How much are we talking about here?
1: So, Craig, we're releasing our update today on how we're tracking against the budget this year. So it shows that you can both balance the budget and deliver better services and also drive down debt. Now, when we talk about better services, these are the things I'm talking about. Mm-hmm. An extra 75,000 tonnes of asphalt, which has been used in road resurfacing across Brisbane. We've had record months with our crews in February and March, and this doesn't even include our pothole blitz.
2: Oh, yeah, I'll come back to that. I've got some questions around that.
1: We've got an 18% increase in our patronage across our river ferry network as well. We've had 100,000 more visitors to our libraries in the suburbs. And one thing that I love in particular is the extra 340 free and low-cost activities that we've run across our parks here in Brisbane.
0: So you've spent less. How much are we talking about?
1: Well, my job, Loretta, is about driving value, and we're on track to spend less than what we had anticipated. We've been really clear with the community the whole time along that we must spend within our means. Mm-hmm. People are feeling the pinch right now, and there's a lot of uncertainty. Every dollar that council spends comes from residents, so we must be careful with it.
2: Okay, so as I read the numbers that I've seen, it's about $50 million less than what you've forecast in the budget. You say without cutting services, so how have you saved that money, Fiona Cunningham?
1: Well, sometimes it's really difficult to find the balance, but we have to do that. It's not always easy, Craig, because it's not our money, it's your money. And so it's about making the responsible choices. As I've said, that every dollar that council spends comes directly from residents, and we absolutely need to make sure that we take the pressure off our rates and we take the pressure off those household budgets.
0: So does that mean we won't get a rate rise this budget?
1: Well, we know that cost of living is a big issue, right? It's something that we've all been talking about. Brisbane residents will continue to pay the cheapest rates in southeast Queensland. That is a solemn promise that Lord Mayor Adrian Schrinner took to the last election, and it is a promise that we will absolutely keep. When I talk about paying less compared to other councils, we're talking about a difference between $300 and $700 less when we compare the Brisbane rates to other local councils in southeast Queensland.
0: So we continue to pay less, so no rise this budget.
1: Well, look, we know that inflation, Loretta, the federal budget is predicting around 5%. We've had interest rate rises. I can't say what the rise will be. There's no spoilers today. But what I'm going to say is that we know that people are feeling the pinch right now, and we are working incredibly hard to make sure that we're not adding to household budgets and not adding to the cost of living crisis by doing big spending promises.
2: Okay, so not saying exactly what the magnitude of a rate rise could be when the council budget is delivered in a couple of weeks' time. You did point to inflation forecast to hit around that 5% mark. Could you guarantee that any rate rise is going to be below that?
1: I can't guarantee. No spoilers, Craig.
2: Okay.
1: Yeah, I'm sure the Lord Mayor will be delighted to speak to you on Budget Day. There's just a few more sleeps to wait.
2: Okay. Well, you can't fault me for asking, that's for sure. The Deputy

0: Mayor Fiona Cunningham in studio this morning. Construction costs, as you talk about inflation, I'm just keen to know what council is factoring in there with increased construction costs in the environment we face right now here in southeast Queensland.
1: Yeah, well, there's no doubt that we have hundreds of people moving here to Brisbane each and every week, and all levels of government have a role to play in providing the infrastructure that we need. Brisbane has come off a record infrastructure spend. You know, we've recently delivered major projects like Metro, which includes the tunnel, the Kangaroo Point Bridge, our Breakfast Creek Bridge, the Moggill Road Corridor project.
0: They all cost more than was originally forecast.
1: Yes, that's right. Well, because I think everybody, every household budget sees that things are going up in cost. And that's why we must maintain a balanced budget in Brisbane so that we can respond to things. In the last 6 years or so, we've had a flood, a cyclone, a pandemic. Now we've got a fuel crisis. This is even more reason why council needs to maintain a balanced budget and make sure that we're not adding to people's cost of living.
0: Well, just come back to the question then around construction costs. What are you factoring in? Are you talking 10%, 15%, 20%? What sort of impact is it having on the Brisbane City Council budget?
1: Well, we're watching it all very closely, Craig. There's so much uncertainty right now. There is absolutely no doubt. And, you know, look, I can't go into the specifics because each project is different, Craig, but we're watching it very closely. And that's why we have to keep a buffer in place because things feel really unpredictable right now.
2: Mm. I want to come to the potholes you did mention because council's made headlines for being on a pothole blitz in the past week. I want to ask, firstly, how many have been filled?
1: Well, we've had some unseasonable rain, and after the rain, Loretta, comes the potholes. So we'll be releasing figures today on exactly how many we've been fixing.
2: Can you give us a ballpark figure?
1: I don't have those figures on me, but we're asking residents to make sure that you report a pothole if you see one. Don't just go past and assume that someone else is going to report it. You can contact our 24/7 contact centre, 3403 8888, or jump online. We're on the pothole blitz. We need people to do their bit and help us report them, because if we don't know, we can't fix it.
2: Because we've got a text from Terry at Brackenridge. He says the roads around Brisbane are atrocious. I mean, albeit, he says, not all council roads, but he says the council certainly are not repairing our roads enough.
1: Well, I'd love to know the specifics so that we can get those potholes fixed for him.
0: Okay, Terry, feel free to list them off and I'll pass them on to Fiona Cunningham, the Deputy Mayor, in studio this morning. Anita, on the text line as well, 0467 922 612, says, why did I pay $500 in admin fees in my last rates for the council to update the change of address on top of my rates? What a charge. Can you shed any light on what that fee might be associated with, Fiona Cunningham?
1: I have to double check, but I imagine it's the rates account establishment fee, but it would be specific to that particular person. But happy to take that offline and have a look at it.
0: And as you talk about the council budget, couple of weeks' time, what about projects like the Toowong West End Green Bridge? I know that the current status says it's paused, waiting for funding. Is it coming back? Will there be any money for that in the next 12 months?
1: Well, Craig, local governments collect 3 cents in every tax dollar. 16 cents goes to the state, and the rest, 81 cents, is the federal government. So we're looking for commitments from other levels of government to take on major infrastructure projects like that bridge. It's certainly something that we'd like to do, and that council is, you know, continuing to advocate for Brisbane to make sure that we get our fair share of funding from other levels of government to take on major projects like that.
2: So you've got to wait for that, basically, to restart those projects.
1: Well, more than 80% of our council budget gets spent in the suburbs, Loretta, and what we're saying is that, you know, we want our fair share from other levels of government to take on major infrastructure projects that happen in our city that we all benefit from.
0: But just on that specific project, can you point to any money being spent in the next 12 months to make that project a reality, or is it just going to sit in that pause category?
1: You'll have to wait for the budget, Craig.
0: Okay, that's a few weeks away, and we will here on 612 ABC Brisbane. Fiona Cunningham, Deputy Mayor, thanks for dropping by this morning.
1: Thanks for having me.
0: 25 past 7.
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0: Talking autonomous vehicles after 7:30. Imagine if you were on the M1 and you drove past a truck but didn't see any driver behind the wheel.
2: I don't know how I'd feel about that. And, I mean, would you even get in a car that doesn't have a driver?
0: The future is coming quickly, as you'll hear before 8 o'clock. Steve Austin, good morning to you.
7: Morning to you, Craig Zonka.
0: I understand you're on the hunt for a ferret. What's the story, Steve?
7: At some days like this, you just love being in this game. There's a ferret on the loose.
2: Okay. Where?
7: On the south side of Brisbane.
2: Okay. Does someone own it?
7: Apparently so, but it is actually illegal, apparently, to own ferrets as a pet in Queensland.
2: So what's happening?
7: Someone's had a ferret. It's escaped, and now the authorities are chasing it. At the same time, there's a move to legalise the ownership of ferrets.
2: Well, it's funny. I hear Benny Hill music coming up because they're chasing the ferret, and then the owner's chasing the ferret, and then the police is chasing the owner and the ferret.
7: Correct. Correct. Absolutely right.
0: You mean like this, Loretta?
2: Oh, yeah. And there goes the ferret. And then, oh, my God, here's the owner. He doesn't want to own up that he owns the ferret, but he does own the ferret. And then the police are coming because they want to get the owner and the ferret because
0: it's illegal to have a ferret.
7: My work here is done.
2: All right, that'll be interesting, Steve. Now, what else do you have?
7: It'll be interesting. It'll just be funny. But anyhow, there's a ferret on the loose. The authorities are seeking the ferret, and they're asking for some public assistance. They think it's on the south side of Brisbane.
2: So keep your eye out for a ferret.
0: It hasn't gone to your side of the river.
2: What's a ferret look like? I have to look
7: keep your eye out for a ferret on the south side of Brisbane.
0: Ferret sightings, 1300 222 612.
2: Stay away from the north side, you ferrets.
0: What else has caught your attention, Steve?
7: When a tree dispute with a council ends up in court, you'll hear from a couple who, over time, determined that a council tree was adversely affecting their house. The matter is now, the council have said, we don't accept liability. The matter is now ending up in court, a district court in Brisbane. You'll hear details of that. And Education Minister John Paul Langbrook is my guest. He says the total number of teachers in state schools is the highest now in Queensland's history and exceeds the number of teachers hired during the last 4 years of the previous government. I'll be finding out the details of this morning.
0: Well, wouldn't that be true just through population growth, that we need more teachers in classrooms anyway?
7: Probably, yes.
2: Okay. But do we have enough jobs?
7: Yes.
2: For the teachers, okay.
0: Yes, filling those jobs with teachers.
7: Yes, we do.
0: And can you also ask, what's the latest on the pay deal between the state government and teachers?
7: It's
0: they couldn't come to an agreement last year.
7: It's going through the appropriate process in the Fair Work Commission.
0: Through arbitration, which is still ongoing. That'll be something to watch with Steve after 8:30 this morning.
2: Before you go, Steve, we're coming up to news. After 7:30, we're talking about, you know, driverless vehicles.
7: Mm-hmm.
2: How would you feel about a driverless truck passing you by while you're on your motorbike?
7: If it was in a designated and secure lane, I'd be fine with it, but otherwise, no.
0: Mm.
2: Would you get in a driverless car?
7: For a trial, yes.
2: Okay.
7: Yeah, I would.
2: Mm-hmm.
7: Yeah.
0: More on that after the news here on 6:12 ABC Brisbane. It's 7:30.
4: Everything Brisbane.
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9: Brisbane Broncos star Payne Haas says he's determined to...
10: Alan bought a field right here in Albion. You could say they did it in a canter.
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0: ABC News. Good morning, I'm Maria Hatzakis. Another group of Australian women and children with links to Islamic State group fighters is expected to arrive home from Syria today. His Middle East correspondent, Matthew Doran.
1: Late last week, the ABC revealed the final group of Australians left the squalid Al-Roj camp in northeastern Syria. Over the weekend, the seven women and 14 children were in a secret location in the Syrian capital, Damascus, and it's believed they flew to Doha on Monday afternoon local time to transfer to flights to Sydney and Melbourne. One of the women is subject to a travel ban on national security grounds, and her fate is unclear. The Australian government insists the women will face the full force of the law upon their return if they've broken any laws. Three women from the camp were arrested moments after setting foot on Australian soil earlier this month. Matthew Doran, ABC News, Jerusalem.
0: Police are questioning a woman amid a homicide investigation west of Brisbane. Emergency services were called to a home in Lowood in Somerset.

0: Commissioner Peter McKenna, who was responsible for 10 Sydney local commands, including the eastern suburbs, will also appear as a witness today, followed by Assistant Commissioner Scott Cook. It's expected the Commission will further examine decisions around police resourcing, as well as the police emergency response following the attack.
1: A disability discrimination complaint has been lodged over the lack of inclusive transport on a southern Moreton Bay island. Sarah Richards has the story.
2: More than 3,000 people live on Macleay Island in the Redlands, but there are no public bus services to get around the community. Melanie Lynch, who has a disability, says she's made a complaint with the Australian Human Rights Commission.
3: People with disabilities should be able to live independently, but I'm not able to on this island. I can't go and get the bus.
2: In response to a parliamentary petition, Transport Minister Brent Mickleberg says past trials had low demand. He says he will continue to consider residents' concerns as funding needs are regularly reviewed.
1: AFL champion Neil Danaher is being remembered for his legacy in the fight against motor neurone disease. Ethan Seidemann reports.
4: Danaher, who co-founded the Fight MND charity after his diagnosis, died yesterday aged 65 after a 13-year battle with the disease. The Florey Institute says his advocacy made Australia a global leader in MND research, with the Institute receiving more than $17.5 million in Fight MND funding. Executive Director Peter Van Weingarten says Danaher shifted the national conversation around MND, and that even in his own battle with the disease, he was fighting for everyone who would come after him.
1: In tennis, third seed Iga Swiatek has thrashed Australian Emerson Jones in the first round of the French Open 6-1, 6-2. Second seed Elena Rybakina has cruised past Veronika Uryovets in straight sets. American sixth seed Amanda Anisimova has defeated local hope Sarah Rakotumanga 6-3, 6-1. The weather for the southeast, cloudy with showers. Brisbane, Logan, the Gold and Sunshine Coast, a top of 24. Ipswich, 25, Toowoomba, 21. Looking ahead, cloudy with showers tomorrow, Thursday and Friday. 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
6: Hi, I'm Melissa Clark. On AM after 8, electricity prices set to drop across the eastern states. Energy Minister Chris Bowen joins me. And on National Sorry Day, stolen generation survivors still seeking justice.
7: Following AM from 8.30, join me, Steve Austin, where we'll examine why when 97% of Australians live within a 20-minute drive of a bulk billing doctor, why it's not viable for many. And then a ferret is on the loose on the south side of Brisbane. Why authorities want public help. That's today.
5: 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With Craig Zonka and Loretta Ryan.
8: Okay, would you trust a truck passing you by with no driver behind the wheel?
9: I don't know. It's an interesting one to think about.
8: Yes.
9: As we talk about driverless cars and trucks, how the future of transport will change.
8: Well, would you hop into a driverless car?
9: Oh, you betcha.
8: There's some driverless taxis and the like overseas, isn't there?
9: Yeah.
8: Well, there's a new survey driving a push for change on this, talking more about this coming up with the Transport Workers Union.
9: It's a Tuesday morning, the 26th of May, 1300 222 612, our phone number. Or you can text 0467 922 612. 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
8: Oh, gosh, it's still going. Yes, it's still
9: yelling
8: going.
9: Answers at the radio? Well, don't do that.
8: Yeah.
9: Pick up the phone and call us instead.
8: It's very difficult, this one.
9: Let's see if you can solve question three after we check the roads.
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9: Traffic. Hi there, Brad.
11: Yeah, very good morning, Craig and Loretta. Slippery on the road, so do drive with extra care. Take it slow around the school zones as well at 40 k's an hour. But put those headlights on for extra safety in the gloomy conditions. We did have a minor crash on the Bruce Highway southbound. That wasn't a shoulder after Dolly's Rocks Road at Griffin. That's been clear. Traffic is back to Deception Bay. At the moment, a breakdown at Sumner. Centenary Highway southbound, left shoulder after Sumner's Road. A breakdown at Forest Lake. Logan Motorway eastbound in the left shoulder before Stapleton Road. Traffic's okay through there. And at Tanimura, a breakdown Logan Motorway westbound in the left shoulder up to Drew's Road. Got a breakdown at Logan Home, M1 northbound in the shoulder at the Logan Motorway off-ramp. Has been generally slow between Tanimura and Slacks Creek. And the Pacific Motorway has been recovering between Underwood and Greenslopes after an early crash before Juliet Street. Still got a crash getting cleared at Homeview, Logan River Road at Tayes Road. I'm Brad from ATN. More

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1: Thank you, Brad. It's 18 degrees in Brisbane. Bayside 18, 16 at Ipswich. Logan is 17, 19 on the Gold and the Sunshine Coast. Moreton Bay, 17 degrees.
2: Showers today, even more so tomorrow, and then dial that up again on Thursday. 20 to 40 millimetres in the gauge on Thursday, the Bureau is suggesting, with a storm in there as well. Up to a top of 24 degrees today. The same around Logan, Bayside suburbs, about that 24-degree mark. Ipswich to 25. Light showers is what the Bureau is saying. Totals under 10 millimetres, the expectation for this Tuesday.
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2: You halfway through that school run routine, you know, the lunches are packed. You've just been able to achieve that monumental task of getting everyone in the car and you're listening along to the early curly. Maybe ask the kids in the back seat, what's their answer for this one? Question yes. Three of three.
1: All right.
2: It sounds like this.
1: From river depths, I once was born. A kind of carpet I adorn. Add some light and I will sing. A little glitz I sure do bring.
2: What I love that you're putting some hand actions in there as
1: Sorry.
2: Well, Loretta. Denise from Kangaroo Point. Hello, Denise.
5: Hello, Craig.
1: Hi, Denise.
2: What are you up to for your Tuesday morning?
5: Oh, well, I've got my sister and brother-in-law staying with me at the moment from Cairns.
1: Oh, how lovely.
2: You're converting Denise. Them to being early curly players as well.
1: Yes.
2: And have you been a part of it before?
5: No, I've never played before, but I've been a lifetime listener.
1: Oh, Denise.
2: Denise,
1: thank
2: lovely
1: you
2: to
1: so
2: hear from
1: much.
2: You.
1: We're going to send you a coaster from the Queensland Spinners, Weavers and Fibre Artists. Of course, they're busy with the beanies today.
2: Oh, yes.
1: Aren't they?
2: The big knit-a-thon that's happening a little later this morning.
1: Yeah, it starts at 11 o'clock if you want to hop along.
5: Well, my grandmother would have loved that.
1: Yeah.
5: She was a weaver.
1: Oh, was she?
2: Well, she'd find
1: beautiful.
2: Plenty
5: and
2: of friends.
5: Eye knitting, as she would say.
1: Eye knitting.
2: That's lovely.
1: Yeah.
5: Well, always knitting.
1: Always knitting.
5: Yeah.
1: You're going to get it. You'll love the coaster we're going to send you, Denise.
5: Oh, lovely.
1: What's the answer? What do you think it is?
5: Well, I think it's phloxam.
1: Phloxam?
2: Oh.
5: Yeah. Yeah, phloxam that sits as a carpet on the water and washes to the shore.
2: Yeah.
1: Adds some light.
5: The river.
1: Yeah.
5: It adds some lights and shines. And
1: it glitz a little bit.
5: And sings.
1: Yeah.
5: Sings a little.
2: Oh. Denise, long-time listener, first-time caller. That's not it.
1: Oh, I'm so sorry.
2: Thought you had it, Denise, too.
1: Hey, by the way, Craig, Suzanne in Mansfield said, love your vocals, Craig, when you sang before.
2: Mm.
1: A deep voice that you sang with?
2: The one and only time. Hello, Craig of Acacia Ridge. Help us out, Craig.
6: Good morning, Craig. Good morning, Loretta. Yes, I had a bit of an epiphany this morning when I heard the clues and I thought, I'm 100% sure that it is a blue whale.
1: A blue whale?
2: And 100% sure, Craig.
1: Hey.
6: Yes, I'm very confident on this one.
1: It just came to your mind. Why is that?
6: I've always had an interest in whales and the oceans, and when I heard the clues, I thought the blue whale was the first thing that came to mind.
1: Blue whale.
2: Well, Craig, you're not going to like me because...
1: Oh, Craig.
2: It's not a blue whale.
1: You were so sure.
2: I thought he had it too.
1: Such a letdown.
2: 19 to 8, Shirley from Bribie Island. Good morning.
7: Good morning, Craig. Good morning, Greta.
1: Hi, Shirley.
7: And I want to thank you for the coaster I received last time.
1: Oh,
7: this opportunity to bring you back with my answer.
1: Oh, thank you, Shirley. So what's the answer?
7: Silverfish.
1: Silverfish.
2: Oh, yeah, you don't like finding those amongst your clothes, do you?
1: A lot of thought's gone into
7: that. I don't hear much about silverfish. When I was in New South Wales, put mothballs in blankets and things so the silverfish wouldn't eat them.
1: That's right, I remember that, Shirley, yes. Yeah, the mothballs, yep, definitely.
2: But it's not silverfish, Shirley.
1: Okay, sorry, Shirley. Rosalind at Palm Beach, can we get a right answer from you? What do you think it is?
8: Well, I think it's a stream.
1: A stream.
8: It starts off with rocks and then the sand and then the sun glistens on the water.
1: That's true.
2: Rosalind. It's not a dream.
1: Oh, I'm so sorry.
2: Oh, we've had lots of wrong answers. Can you give us a right one? 1300 222 612 to play the early curly.
4: You're with Craig Zonka and Loretta Ryan.
3: 612 ABC Brisbane.
2: Yeah, 18 to 8. Hey, when a truck comes roaring up beside you, say on the M1 or the Bruce Highway, It can be heart-stopping at times, especially if you're in a small car. Perhaps you find some comfort getting a glimpse of the driver sitting behind the wheel.
1: Yeah.
2: But what if there wasn't anyone there? What if it was a vehicle without anybody inside?
1: Yeah, well, in this brave new world of autonomous vehicles, there is growing sentiment that suggesting not everyone is on board with that. To look at this new polling that's been done and discuss the potential fallout, we wanted to bring in the National Secretary of the Transport Workers Union, Michael Caine. Good morning, Michael.
9: Good morning, Loretta and Craig.
1: So what does this new polling tell us about how people feel about driverless vehicles?
9: I think this is really interesting, that there's a real unease, I think, in the Australian community at the moment about the notion that you'd be, you know, as you say, driving down the highway and you look across at the vehicle next to you and there's no one in it. And there's reasons for that. In our massive country, of course, to get the infrastructure right to support this new technology is going to take decades and decades. And people just feel much more comfortable if they know that there's a human there to take control. And you only really have to think about the example of planes in our skies. People may not know this, but you don't actually need a pilot to fly the plane. The technology could do that, but we never accept a situation where we don't have a human there ready to take control. So this is about change. It's about technology that exists, might not be quite ready, and it's a question about how we make sure that we're ready as a community and what steps we take to phase up on this assisted driver technology.
2: Because we still have a long way to go before we get to that whole driverless idea. Some of the technology exists for autonomous driving right now, but there's some complicating legal factors in there as well to consider. Is your argument, Michael, that we need to stay on top of regulation now so it doesn't escape us in the next decade?
9: I think absolutely, in a nutshell, that's it. I mean, the technology exists, it's still being shaped, it's still being refined, and technological march is inevitable. But what's not inevitable is how, as a community, we decide to respond to it. And if you just take the example of social media or the gig economy, you can see examples there about where, as a community, we probably got it wrong. I mean, the gig economy, the red carpet was rolled out to it in 2012. Government said this is a shiny new thing. The convenience sure was there, but what it resulted in was essentially an underclass of workers who were exploited and were only just now starting to repair that damage. The same with social media, just now starting to repair the damage done to our young people. So we've got an opportunity here before this technology arrives to get in there and shape it with a human focus, and that's the point that we're making.
1: So, yeah, you're fronting the union's national council today. So you're pushing for this regulation. How will that look like on the roads?
9: Yeah, well, what we want to ensure is that the governments around the country don't just say to these tech companies, sure, come in. For example, there are now a number of cities around the world who are trialling robo-taxis. Mm. And you can imagine, can't you, a government thinking, oh, this would be a nice announcement in front of a microphone. But just think about the implications of that. These are technologies that are not tested. We just had the example in Wuhan in China where hundreds of vehicles just stopped because of a system failure, leaving riders trapped for 2 to 3 hours. We're not ready yet, and we should take control as a community. It shouldn't be up to corporations to just say, we want this to happen. Governments, get all the regulation problems out of the way so we can just let it rip. It should be the other way around. The technology's there. It's emerging. Let's figure out together as a community how to shape it and give directions to our regulators that this should have a human focus to it.
1: Michael Caine is National Secretary of the Transport Workers Union, looking at driverless vehicles. Now, Michael, you said we're not ready for it. What about drivers? Are they ready to lose their jobs? Is that a concern?
9: Of course it is. And this is something we have to think about deeply as a community. There's around about 250,000 workers who are now enrolled in just the gig economy, in rideshare, on apps. And there are around about 200,000 to 290,000 truck drivers in the country. So you're looking at a workforce that's approaching 600,000 or 700,000 people in Australia. Think about the communities that those workers support. So

0: We need to be thinking about this from a community focus as well as just a technology and convenience focus. We're a long way away from being ready to have driverless vehicles careering down our highways. But we say we also should be quite a way away from having driverless, humanless vehicles, even in our metro areas. We need to do this in a phased fashion. We need governments to take control and not fall into the same traps that we've fallen into with social media and the gig economy.
1: It's going to be very interesting how this develops in the coming years. Michael Caine, have you sat in a car that doesn't have a driver yet?
0: I have not. I guess it's a question about the fear factor, but it's also a question of where you would actually do that. It's still very rare in the world, but it is increasing. We have the Waymos of this globe who are very highly capitalised. They're knocking on the doors of state governments and federal governments, even in Australia. And we've got to make sure that governments just don't let this rip. That's not going to be in the interests of anyone on our roads. It's not going to be interests of the community in the long term.
1: Good of you to join us this morning. Thanks so much.
0: Thanks very much.
1: Michael Caine, the National Secretary of the Transport Workers Union.
2: Interesting, isn't it? Like, I can see a positive thing for some people who can't drive, or, you know, they need to get around. But then you think of in the insurance, if there's an accident, what happens?
1: Yeah, the legal ramifications of that. If you have travelled overseas to and been in one of these driverless taxis, I think there's a few spots in the States that have been doing this as a trial. If you've experienced that, can you tell us what was it like? 1300 222 612 or text 0467 922 612.
3: It's golden ticket time. This is your chance to go into the draw for one of 612 ABC Brisbane's golden tickets. 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You could win tickets to some of Brisbane's biggest events and experiences, like Robbie Williams Live, the Book of Mormon at QPAC, VIP access to the Abbey Festival, Shake and Stir's new production of Macbeth, and multiple event pass to Wynnum Fringe. All you need to do is call now. 1300 222 612. This is Breakfast with Craig Zonka and Loretta Ryan.
4: 612 ABC Brisbane.
1: Yeah, 10 to 8 right now on a Tuesday morning. A couple of things from police that we just want to bring you up to speed on.
2: Yeah, difficult one to begin with. Police launching a homicide investigation following the death of a child overnight northwest of Ipswich. There's not a lot we can say on this situation, only that emergency crews were called to a Lowood residence just after 11, where they found a child under the age of 10 unresponsive. The child was declared deceased and a crime scene established. A 31-year-old woman known to the child is assisting police with investigations.
1: The other story police are following today has to do about a shooting overnight. This was at Acacia Ridge. Officers were called to a unit on Harden Street. This was just before 10 o'clock to find a man with a bullet wound to his leg. The 38-year-old, we understand, was treated at the scene before being taken to the PA hospital. Investigators say a number of people fled the scene before police arrived. We'll bring you more details when police tell us on this Tuesday.
2: And tributes pouring in for AFL great Neil Danaher following his death from motor neuron disease. The 65-year-old had battled MND for 13 years and in that time used his standing to shine a spotlight on the neurological disorder while raising vital funds for research. And tomorrow we are bringing you the extraordinary development in the fight against MND that's come from right here in Brisbane. You'll hear from three of our very best brain researchers who'll be joining you in the 612 Breakfast Studio tomorrow morning.
1: Yeah, this potential breakthrough, it's homegrown and could bring a glimmer of hope for patients the world over.
5: We're on the hunt for the best suburb in Greater Brisbane. This week, it's suburbs, starting with the letter Y. If you wanna be nominate now, 612 ABC Brisbane. If you wanna be.
1: Hey Loretta, it's Monica here from Hamilton on the phone. G'day Monica.
6: Hello.
1: Why did you call up this morning?
6: Well, I think I'd like to go to some of those events that you've got for the free ticket.
2: Oh, for the golden ticket?
6: For the golden ticket.
2: You wanted to ring up to get into the draw today.
6: Hopefully.
1: And it's so easy. You don't even need a code word.
2: No,
1: you just
2: remember,
1: call when that play is the kid a call.
2: It's easy, yeah.
1: So easy this time around.
2: Well, Monica, we thought you might have wanted to play the early curly, but no.
6: I'm still baffled about that one.

0: Yeah, we need to try and solve that before 8 o'clock.
1: Yeah.
0: But you are in the draw.
1: Well done. Thank you.
0: So, for the golden ticket.
1: Yeah, Robbie Williams, the Book of Mormon at QPAC's Glasshouse, the Abbey Medieval Festival, Macbeth at the Playhouse, and a multi-event pack to the Wynnum Fringe, Monica. So all the very best. You're in the draw.
0: Congratulations.
1: Yes, along with Jill from Crestmead, Paul from Toowong, Dave from Cleveland, and Robin from Bridgman Down.
0: Ah, fantastic. Okay, so that is our golden ticket. Steve Austin will bring you another chance to win.
1: Yep.
0: After 8:30 this morning.
1: Okay.
0: All you have to do, listen out for the cue to call and program this number into speed dial, 1300 222 612. In the meantime, you might be calling to solve the early curly for us.
1: Yeah, can we see if we can get a winner for this? Now, we've had so many answers. This is the question: from river depths I once was born, a kind of carpet I adorn. Add some light and I will sing. A little glitz I sure do bring. What am I?
0: What is the answer we need? Mm. You tell us.
2: I'll go in the fish scales. I don't know.
3: Let's just go gold.
4: Sand.
5: Glass.
6: Mermaid or a siren.
7: Glittery shag pile.
8: Is it a genie in a bottle?
9: Pearl.
10: Diamond.
11: I think it's a star.
12: Stalactite.
13: Rain.
14: Well, I think it's the morning dew.
15: Crystal.
16: A cloud.
17: I think it's the Sydney River Cat.
18: The rainbow.
19: Tina Turner.
20: Waterfall.
21: I think it's river pebbles.
22: Kelp. Seaweed.
23: I'm just thinking, oh, this is ridiculous. Where's everybody going with this? Surely it's got to be a living creature.
0: They've all been wrong, so what is right? Let's see if Andrew from Logan Village can help before we get to news at 8 o'clock. Hi there, Andrew.
24: G'day, Craig and Loretta.
1: Hello, Andrew. What do you think it is?
24: I think it might be the Milky Way.
1: The Milky Way? No, Andrew. I'm sorry. Got to say no.
0: No, that's not it.
1: Dave at Cleveland, what do you think?
25: I think it's a sort of a plankton, like an algae that sort of can be fluoro at night.
1: Oh, I love your thinking, Dave, but I have to say no.
0: No.
25: Oh, dear.
1: I'm so sorry.
0: Jodie from Alberton. Hello, Jodie.
26: Hello, good morning.
1: Jodie, what do you think it is?
26: Rhinestones.
1: Rhinestones.
0: How did you get to rhinestone?
1: River depths I once was born, a kind of carpet I adorn. Add some light and I will sing. A little glitz I sure do bring. We've had a lot of, like, stones and diamonds and opals.
0: And pearls and so on.
1: Is it rhinestone?
0: Why did you go for rhinestone, Jodie?
26: Well, originally rhinestones come from the River Rhine and they kind of adorn a red carpet. And then under light they add shine and glitz, like, you know, like fake diamonds. So...
1: Do you know what? I didn't know rhinestones came from the River Rhine.
0: Jodie.
26: Originally, and then I think they're manufactured now. Right. I don't think they, because obviously, you know, we deplete everything.
1: Mm.
26: But I think so, yeah, that's what my understanding is, yes.
1: Rhinestone.
0: Originally. Well, Jodie, that's a good answer. And after all those others, you are right.
1: Well done, Jodie. Oh, my gosh. Yes, and the reason is because on this day in 1975, Glen Campbell released the smash hit. Oh, sing along, everyone.
0: Oh, turn it up loud. Jodie, you're in the draw for the brekkie mug.
26: That's so cool. Thank you so much. I hope I win it.

0: What a song. Glen Campbell, 1975, on this day, that song was released.
1: And that is why Rhinestone was the answer for question three of the Early Curly.
2: 612 ABC Brisbane.
1: Traffic. G'day, Brad.
3: Yeah, very good morning, Craig and Loretta. A couple of incidents at the moment. Got a crash at Waco, Ipswich Motorway, eastbound in the lanes, eastbound lanes after the Logan Motorway. Traffic is back to good now. And a crash in the Gateway northbound after Logan Motorway Street, and peak delays there right through to Mackenzie generally this morning. More details, 8:30.
1: Oh, yeah. Look at the time. It's already surpassed us. Could you believe it this Tuesday? It's 8 o'clock, news time.
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0: ABC News. Good morning, I'm Maria Hatzakis. A crime scene has been declared amid a homicide investigation west of Brisbane. Charlie McLean reports from Lowood.
7: Emergency services found the body of a child at a home in Lowood in the Somerset region about 11 o'clock last night. A 31-year-old woman who was known to the child was taken into custody at the property and is assisting police with their inquiries. A crime scene has been declared at the home and police guarded the property overnight. Officers say there's no ongoing threat to the community as investigations continue. Charlie McLean, ABC News, Lowood.
0: The Iranian Foreign Ministry has told the ABC it won't impose tolls on the Strait of Hormuz in any peace deal with the United States to end the war. Karishma Vias reports from Tehran.
8: It's the first foreign press briefing held by Iranian authorities since US President Donald Trump suggested a deal to end the conflict was close. The Foreign Ministry spokesman Ismail Baghai rejected suggestions that they will imminently sign any deal. He told the ABC that control over the Strait of Hormuz would be managed by Iran and neighbouring coastal nations.
9: We would like to know under what conditions will Iran agree to open the Strait of Hormuz. Will there be tolls imposed on ships? Will there be different conditions for different countries?
10: There is no toll.
8: Karishma Vyas, ABC News, Tehran.
0: Power prices are expected to fall for most Australian households and small businesses from July under the Australian Energy Regulator's final default market offer. It sets the maximum price which retailers can charge for electricity on standing offer contracts and applies to Southeast Queensland, New South Wales and South Australia. Federal Energy Minister Chris Bowen says renewable energy is contributing to the cheaper power prices.
11: We've just hit 50% renewables. Renewables are the cheapest form of energy. When you have more renewables, that puts downward pressure on prices. Secondly, what we're seeing is batteries working to what we call flatten the peak.
0: A Southwest Queensland school will be closed today as an

0: investigation into mercury exposure continues. Ellie Bradfield has details.
1: A spokesperson for the Department of Education says some students brought a potentially dangerous substance onto the Cunnamulla State School grounds yesterday. The Darling Downs Public Health Unit has informed the school and families that they have been made aware of potential exposure to mercury. Several people were taken to hospital as a precaution. A scientific crew from Queensland's Fire Department is investigating and has cordoned off a building. The Education Department says school staff acted immediately to remove the substance from the students and contacted authorities.
0: The United Kingdom

0: has smashed an 82-year weather record, experiencing its hottest day in May. Here's Europe correspondent Catherine Diss.
1: Hitting a high of 34.8 degrees, the temperature was recorded at London's Kew Gardens and followed the hottest May night on record. Scotland and Wales also broke their records for the month, and the temperature could notch up even more in coming days. Western Europe is also getting hit with a heat dome, impacting Spain, Portugal, France and Belgium. France's National Weather Agency has warned of an early, remarkable and lasting heat wave, with temperatures expected to be 12 degrees higher than the seasonal average. Catherine Dix, ABC News, London.
0: In tennis, Australian Thanasi Kokkinakis has pulled off a massive comeback at the French Open. He beat local hope Terence Utman 6-7, 6-2, 4-6, 6-3, 7-5 in a match lasting more than 4 hours. Kokkinakis, who has slid down to 855 in the world rankings while recovering from major pectoral surgery, says he's proud of his effort.
2: To come back after such little tennis on a Grand Slam stage in these conditions against a good player from France as well, it's probably my best mental effort considering where I was even a few days ago where there was talks that I wasn't sure if I'd play.
0: Queensland's weather, scattered showers about much of the southern interior, tending widespread with isolated to scattered storms about the southern Maranoa and Warrego. Isolated to scattered showers along the east coast and the central interior, mostly fine elsewhere. Cairns 27, Townsville 28, Mackay and Rockhampton 26, Bundaberg 25, Mount Isa 24. In the southeast, cloudy with showers, Brisbane 24.

0: Good morning. Welcome to AM. I'm Melissa Clark in Canberra, coming to you from Ngunnawal country and acknowledging other custodians. On today's program, Fidel Castro's daughter tells AM a US military intervention might be the only way for Cuba to free itself from dictatorship. And 29 years on, since the report into the Stolen Generations was released, survivors are wondering if they'll ever see justice.
1: Maybe they're just waiting for all the survivors to die out so the problem goes away. Trauma of this sort is transgenerational.
0: First, we begin with what could be some good news for households and small businesses today. Electricity prices are likely to fall across most of the eastern states over the next 12 months. The default market offers, which mark the maximum retailers can charge for an energy plan, have been finalised, and they're almost all lower. Claire Savage is the chair of the Australian Energy Regulator, which sets most of the default market offers.
2: So good news for customers. We are seeing price reductions. So the majority of residential customers will have price decreases between 1.1% up to 10.7%, with small business customers seeing even larger decreases between 6.8% and 20.9%.
0: But Australians are still struggling with cost of living pressures, which are being exacerbated by inflation and include the impact of the conflict in the Middle East. Edwina McDonald is the acting CEO of the Australian Council of Social Service.
3: People will see some relief if we see these prices come down, but they're already under enormous pressure from the external context of the economy, interest rates, rent increases, fuel costs. We also think there's a risk that electricity prices will go up again next year, driven by higher gas prices.
0: The Climate Change and Energy Minister spoke to me a short time ago. Chris Bowen, thanks for joining AM this morning.
4: Right, pleasure, Mel. Good morning.
0: Can you take me through why prices are falling under the default market offer?
4: A few reasons, Mel. Mainly, we've just hit 50% renewables. Renewables are the cheapest form of energy. When you have more renewables, that puts downward pressure on prices. Secondly, what we're seeing is batteries working to what we call flatten the peak. So the biggest pressure on prices is in the nighttime when coal and gas are called upon more, when we're calling on batteries more, which have saved the renewables from the middle of the day for the night, that is really putting very significant downward pressure on prices. And the third point is that we reform the default market offer to really make sure that only the absolutely necessary prices or costs are included. Very minimal allowance for energy companies to go and get new

0: your customers, et cetera, et cetera. So that was an important change we made last year. I think it's really those three things, Mel.
1: Those reforms that really clamped down on some of the prices that retailers can charge, was it the case that retailers needed a firmer hand from the government? Had they been too quick to make profits from customers beyond what was reasonable?
0: Look, I think it was sensible reforms. I'm, you know, not here to, you know, say that people weren't doing the right thing previously, but it was simply the case that with all the high pressure on energy costs, we looked at this and said, well, this is very hard to justify, these extra costs, so we took them out. Actually, you know, I think it's all three things. Just the reforms themselves would not have achieved this result, to be fair. You put all three together, you get a good material reduction in energy prices.
1: There are still a lot of different input costs when it comes to determining electricity prices here in Australia, and there are significant global headwinds around some elements. Is it a little too early for households and businesses to breathe a sigh of relief? Should they still be concerned that global events may end up impacting their electricity bills in the months and years ahead?
0: It is the case that most of the impact of the global energy crisis has been on oil, not on coal and gas. That's a bit different to Ukraine. So every energy crisis is different. This one is the worst energy crisis we've seen. There has been impacts on gas production, but we're really mainly seeing the impact on oil at the moment. But we're not complacent. There has been gas production that's been impacted in the Middle East. But, you know, as I said, I think we can take really quite a good degree of satisfaction with, while there's more to do and energy prices are still too high, in these material reductions, in some cases 20% for small businesses that we're seeing today.
1: You're the minister responsible for Snowy Hydro along with the finance minister. When will you outline the details of the latest cost blowout on Snowy 2.0?
0: When I have them. There's been a cost review by Snowy 2.0, or by Snowy Hydro, I should say, going on for a little while. It's an important project. It's a very complicated, one of the world's most complicated engineering projects, and they have been doing that review. I haven't received the report. When I receive a report, not long after that, it'll be made public.
1: When do you expect to receive the report?
0: I envisage it'll be this year, Mel, but I have not yet received it.
1: This year, the Snowy Hydro announced it was looking at a review of the cost back in October. So could it be more than 12 months?
0: No, well, you know, here we are in May. When I say this year, I'm giving myself some room there. I envisage it'll be soon, but, you know, I can't release a report, Mel, that I haven't received.
1: But you can't tell me whether it's going to be next month or another 6 months' time. That's a pretty big envelope of timing. Surely you've got a better idea than that of how long it will take to complete the review.
0: I think I just said, you know, I think it'll be sooner rather than later, but I'm not going to give a promise I can't keep. When I've got it, I'll release it.
1: Chris Bowen, thank you very much for speaking to AM this morning.
0: Good on you, Mel. Nice to chat.
1: And Chris Bowen is the Climate Change and Energy Minister. You're listening to AM, where it's 11 past 8. The outgoing head of the National Anti-Corruption Commission, Paul Brereton, will today face a Senate grilling after resigning from his role yesterday. Mr. Brereton's tenure has been overshadowed by a series of investigations into his own conduct. There are now hopes his departure will lead to a reset for the corruption watchdog. Evelyn Manfield has more from Parliament House.
2: The neck so far has been nothing less than a disappointment.
3: A scathing assessment from one of the people who helped establish the National Anti-Corruption Commission, Geoffrey Watson. He's also a director at the Centre for Public Integrity.
2: It seems to be secretive. It seems to be inactive. It seems to be conservative. It doesn't have any of the characteristics which I would have hoped for from an organisation like an anti-corruption body, such as an aggressive, open approach to trying to expose and eliminate corruption in our public sector.
3: Mr. Watson, among those now hoping for a reset following Commissioner Paul Brereton's bombshell resignation yesterday.
2: I'm sorry to say, I think it's a positive moment because the NAC got off to a very rocky start.
3: Despite being a watchdog, there's been a close eye on the conduct of the Commission and the Commissioner himself. In 2024, it was heavily criticised for not investigating a group of people referred to it by the Royal Commission into robo-debt. The inspector overseeing the anti-corruption agency later found Mr. Brereton didn't properly handle a conflict of interest because he didn't entirely remove himself from decision-making. Independent Helen Haynes was a key driver behind the NAC's creation.
4: Mr Brereton's tenure has been overshadowed by the Inspector of the NAC's findings in 2024 of officer misconduct in regard to the Rogo Debt Inquiry, and there is a second Inspector's report on foot.
3: That investigation is into Mr Brereton's ties to defence and his involvement in defence-related referrals. Greens Senator David Shoebridge pressed the Attorney-General's Department at Senate Estimates.
5: Have you been advised as to what stage the Inspector's review of the multiple investigations of Commissioner Brereton is up to?
6: The NAC has had the opportunity to review a draft report of the Inspector and has provided some comments back, and the Inspector is considering those comments.
3: Announcing his resignation, Mr Brereton said the ongoing focus on him personally was taking attention away from the Commission's core purpose, but rejected any suggestion of impropriety, defending the Commission's work, publishing seven investigations into corrupt conduct across the Commonwealth. But Helen Haynes says the public feels let down by the body and there needs to be faster responses and public hearings.
4: While I'm not advocating we have multiple popcorn moments in the National Anti-Corruption Commission, what I am advocating for is that we have a transparent, very robust process of communicating back to the public what's happening in the National Anti-Corruption Commission.
3: The government will now begin finding his replacement ahead of his departure in July.
1: Evelyn Manfield with that report. Nearly 30 years after the federal government was handed a searing report into the impact of forced removals of First Nations children from their families, just 5% of the inquiry's recommendations have been implemented in full. Today, most survivors, known as the Stolen Generations, are aged over 50, prompting elders to ask if there'll be proper redress in their lifetimes. Survivors and their supporters are speaking out today on National Sorry Day, calling for urgent action while there's still time. Tani Jash has this story.
7: Bronwyn Smith was in grade 3 when she was called into the principal's office, surrounded by police, and told she would be sent to the local Aboriginal girls' dormitory and not allowed to go home.
8: I had no one to support me, nobody to let me know what was happening. I'm a child, frightened and intimidated.
7: Now 62 years old, Waka Waka elder Miss Smith recalls the experience at Cherbourg in southern Queensland as life-changing.
8: And I'm so broken as a result of it. In the way that I live my life, the way that I am a partner, the way I am a mother, the way I am a grandmother, the way that I am with my siblings and my nieces and nephews, all of those relationships are impacted.
7: Separated from her parents, she found a way to reconnect with her older brothers.
8: We weren't allowed to be seen, to be talking to each other. We sat down on either side of the picket fence and we poked our fingers through the fence to hold hands.
7: In the 1990s, the Bringing Them Home inquiry estimated thousands were affected Australia-wide by government policies that saw up to one-third of Indigenous children forcibly removed from their families between 1910 and 1970. Professor Mick Dodson was Australia's first Aboriginal and Torres Strait Islander Social Justice Commissioner. He co-led the inquiry.
9: Day in, day out, we sat there as commissioners and listened to these awful, awful stories that happened to these adults now that, as children, were totally traumatised by what government did to them. And it wasn't just the government, it was the churches and others that were part and parcel of the whole package of removals.
7: National Sorry Day marks the day 29 years ago the report and its 83 recommendations for healing and reconciliation were delivered to government.
9: Only 5 have been fully implemented. That's 6%. That's a woeful failure. Many of the Stolen Generation, the senior people who are dying, I don't think it's unreasonable for them to think that government's simply waiting for them all to die so that the problem can go away.
7: His daughter, Shannon Dodson, is the CEO of the Healing Foundation, the peak body for Stolen Generations. She says most survivors are aged over 50, and the Healing Foundation has released a roadmap for governments, churches and other related institutes to implement many of the outstanding recommendations before next year's 30th anniversary.
10: It's a way of trying to provide really clear, tangible actions. I think, sadly,

0: we as a country have not adequately addressed or, provided proper reparation for what Stolen Generation survivors experienced at the hands of previous Australian governments.
1: The plan calls for urgent action on redress schemes, which vary widely from state to state, and on culturally safe aged care for survivors. It also sets out how governments can make it easier to access records to help survivors understand their own history. Mick Dodson again.
2: Maybe they're just waiting for all the survivors to die out so the problem goes away, but it doesn't. Trauma of this sort is transgenerational. This is a real thing that gets passed down through the families. And you somehow survive and live with it. But many of these older Stolen Generations people are dying without proper redress. Sorry's okay, we're glad that you're sorry, but sorry's hopeless without, or useless without any action. We need action.
1: The Minister for Indigenous Australians, Senator Malandiri McCarthy, says the government recently received the Healing Foundation's action plan and will consider the report.
3: Tani Jash. Simple things can make a big difference. That's what doctors and nurses in New South Wales have discovered over the past year after reducing their carbon footprint in hospital emergency departments. They say the sustainability scheme has also unlocked cost savings and even improved patient experience. Catherine Gregory reports.
4: A blood test looks a little different at this regional New South Wales hospital emergency department.
5: Yep. Do you mind popping in a cannula? If you could just take the purple and the green tubes.
4: Scrapping plastic kidney dishes and cutting down on the number of tests are just some of the ways Wyong's emergency department is moving towards its net zero goal.
5: And so we've called it the Right Test, Right Time Pathology Initiative, where we're identifying low-value tests that maybe aren't contributing very much to patient care, trying to identify them and reduce them as much as possible.
4: Emergency doctor and sustainability lead at Wyong Hospital, Matthew Knox, says EDs are big hotspots of waste in hospitals, which is why the hospital took part in the Green ED program, an accreditation scheme developed in the UK to help hospitals become more sustainable and decarbonise. Earning a bronze, Wyong's ED cut costs by more than $515,000, saving 6,000 kilos in carbon emissions over 12 months. It even included initiatives like replacing the traditional pain reliever, laughing gas.
5: So that we can really reduce the emissions related to nitrous oxide, which is about 300 times worse than carbon dioxide as far as global warming.
4: The program rolled out across 9 New South Wales hospital EDs, cutting almost 310,000 kilos of carbon. This, combined with the UK and Ireland, saw close to 330,000 tonnes in quantified carbon savings and almost $1.8 million in cost savings. Doctors say patient outcomes are better too. Emergency doctor Brian O'Connell is the Sustainable Healthcare and Climate

0: South Wales hospitals. That's the same weight as the Sydney Harbour Bridge. We know that approximately 30% of healthcare is deemed low value. What that means is it's care that may not provide any benefit for patients, and we've been able to target that.
1: Healthcare contributes up to 7% of Australia's carbon output, equivalent to about 35 million tonnes a year. That's why former nurse Amy Benotis moved into a sustainability role at Armidale Hospital, making significant carbon reduction through using recyclable kidney dishes.
2: We scale this out across all the departments in the hospital. That's going to add up. Then when we start looking at all of the hospitals in our LHD, and then all of the hospitals in New South Wales.
1: There's a government-led strategy and voluntary framework, as well as grassroots organisations like GreenED, all trying to decarbonise health. But some experts, like Professor Peter Bragg, the director of the Monash Sustainable Development Institute, says it's still all too fragmented to achieve net zero by 2040.
3: Without that national joined-up effort and the associated research investment, we're just not going to get far enough in the time that we have to address decarbonisation in the health system.
1: The budget lacked specific funding for this space, but the ABC understands there will be further government-led action on building a more sustainable and resilient health system.
4: Catherine Gregory there. Psychedelic-assisted therapy is relatively new and often helps people suffering with PTSD. It means what's normally classified as illegal drugs, such as MDMA and psilocybin, are manufactured legally for medical use. The ABC has been granted access to the only manufacturing hub of these drugs in Australia to see how the process works and the regulation involved. Adelaide Miller went along.
5: So there's about 4 grams of mushroom, typically in Psilocybe cubensis. That's the species of mushroom that we're allowed to work with in Australia.
6: Breathe Life Sciences has been granted one of the very rare licences to manufacture MDMA and magic mushrooms. The licence was granted to the company's chief executive, Sam Watson, about 2 years ago. For decades, these drugs have been used illegally, but here in Brisbane, everything is above board.
5: It's being tested for all impurities from heavy metals, pesticides, bacteria, microbiology.
6: The drugs are stored in vaults before they are packaged and sent off to clinics and hospitals across the country, used in psychedelic-assisted therapy. In 2023, Australia became the first country to allow authorised psychiatrists to prescribe MDMA for post-traumatic stress disorder and psilocybin, more casually known as magic mushrooms, for treatment-resistant depression. Adam Gustella from the University of Sydney says it's highly regulated with strong safety procedures, but still comes with risk.
7: A smaller portion of people could experience nausea and vomiting immediately. There are reports of more significant side effects around hallucinogenic experiences that happen in a small number of people. We know for MDMA, having serious cardiac issues is a contraindication to receiving it. If people are taking antidepressants and then they take some of these drugs, they can have very, very serious side effects, life-threatening side effects.
6: Jess Yugovich underwent 3 rounds of MDMA therapy last year.
8: I genuinely believe that if I wasn't able to do the MDMA therapy, I wouldn't be here.
6: She decided to try the therapy after unexpectedly losing her daughter in 2024.
8: I was able to revisit my traumas in a way that actually allowed me to process them for the first time.
6: Therapist Danielle Desforges says that's because of the physiological changes that happen to the brain.
9: The MDMA turns down the amygdala, which is the part of the brain which sets off your fight-flight system, and that's often triggered really easily with PTSD.
6: Medibank Private became the first health insurer to fund psychotherapies last year, and the government is funding them for veterans. Without insurance, psychiatrist John Lung says the therapy is expensive.
10: People were paying out of pocket approximately $30,000 for a whole course of MDMA treatment.
6: As for the future of this market, some, like Scott Phillips from The Motley Fool, are sceptical.
11: What we don't know is where the end point is for the size of the market of this sort of thing. If it does flame out and remains a niche therapy, it will disappoint a whole lot of people, including investors.
6: But for Jess, who also has a young son, she says it gave her the ability to experience life again.
8: I didn't come into this treatment wanting happiness out of it. I just wanted peace. And I got so much more than that. My son got his mum back.
4: That's psychedelic therapy patient Jess Yugovich, ending that report from Adelaide Miller. To some international news now. Alina Fernandez is...

0: household name in Miami, Florida, and in her home country, Cuba, because she's the exiled daughter of the late Fidel Castro. For decades, the 70-year-old has been one of the biggest critics of the Cuban government. She believes the only way to topple what's left of her father's legacy is a US military intervention. North America correspondent Cayman Gock went to Miami to speak exclusively with Ms. Fernandez.
1: Miami is home to the largest Cuban population outside the country. Many fled the island as exiles and refugees, including Fidel Castro's own daughter, Alina Fernandez.
2: I had to escape with a falsified passport. I had to become some kind of a caricature of a Spanish tourist and left the country speaking like a Spaniard. All the ingredients for an escape.
1: She arrived in 1993 and has been one of the most prominent critics of the Castro regime. The US recently indicted her uncle, former President Raul Castro. The Cuban government said the charges were a political maneuver to justify the folly of a military attack.
2: It's a little bit absurd to have a capture order against a 94-year-old man that lives in another country. I think it's a point of pressure, that's all. In the scheme of things, they need those type of justifications to do whatever is needed.
3: Do you want a military intervention?
2: Who wants that for his own country? Nobody. But I can tell you something. A dictatorship to get established needs help. And to fall down needs a little push too. I don't think that Cubans are going to get to freedom by banging on casseroles. They need help.
1: America's recent efforts have worsened Cuba's humanitarian and energy crisis, but it's unlikely to make the regime bend the knee, according to Sebastian Arcos, the director of the Institute for Cuban Studies.
4: My prediction is that they will not negotiate their own power with the United States. That's why I think that military action is inevitable.
1: Alina Fernandez is now 70 years old, but says if things were to change, she would return to her home country.
3: Would you want Cuba to remain independent?
2: At this point, any solution that is going to bring back a way of life for Cubans, a quality of life, is good for me.
3: Would you be supportive of Cuba becoming a United States territory?
2: You know, at this point, I don't see why not, but I'm not an annexionist for sure.
3: Why do you say that?
2: Because it needs all the help that it can, you know. It needs to be rebuilt from A to Z.
3: But there are still a lot of Cubans that would want Cuba to remain independent and don't want to see U.S. involvement.
2: Of course. I mean, but without U.S. involvement at this point, they are not going to go anywhere.
1: This is Cayman Gock in Miami reporting for AM.
0: And briefly in finance, Wall Street is closed for a public holiday. Europe's main index has closed at its highest level in more than 2 months, lifted by growing expectations for a US-Iran peace deal. And that's AM for today. It's now 8:30.
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7: Lovely to have your company. His first official appearance as the new member for Stafford, Luke Richmond, joins me this morning. And then the authorities are seeking public assistance to locate a furry animal that is on the loose on the south side of Brisbane. A furry animal that's allowed to be in other parts of Australia, but not here in Queensland. I'm talking about a ferret. You'll hear details on the errant ferret very soon here on 612 ABC Brisbane. In the meantime, news headlines with Emma Johnson. Emma, good morning to you.
8: Morning, Steve. Police have launched a homicide investigation following the death of a child west of Brisbane. Officers found the child's body at a home in Lowood in the Somerset region just after 11 o'clock last night. A 31-year-old woman known to the child has been taken into custody. Officers are searching for a group of suspects believed to be involved in a shooting on Brisbane's south side. Emergency services were called to a unit on Harden Street in Acacia Ridge just before 10 o'clock last night. They arrived to find a 38-year-old man had been shot in the leg. He was taken to hospital with non-life-threatening injuries. National advocacy group Equality Australia has criticised a private member's bill to amend the Sex Discrimination Act. Yesterday, National's MP Alison Penfold introduced the bill to the lower house.

0: seeking to include a definition of biological sex and introducing what she says are explicit protections for services, activities and spaces exclusively for women. In a statement, Equality Australia says Ms Penfold's bill is legally messy, socially divisive and risks weakening protections for all women. And in the AFL, Essendon has sacked coach Brad Scott after the club won just one of its first games of the season. They also lost their last 13 games of 2025. More news at 9.
1: Emma, thank you very much.
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3: Traffic.
4: At the moment, we've had quite a few crashes this morning and breakdowns in the mix as well. Wagol got a crash getting cleared. Ipswich Motorway eastbound left and centre lanes are blocked after the Logan Motorway. Traffic has been back to Redbank. Got a breakdown in Sumner, Centenary Highway southbound left shoulder after Sumner's Road, so take it easy through there. And also a crash getting cleared up at Homeview, Logan River Road at Tayers Road, so crews have been attending there. Ipswich Motorway a little bit busy through Oxley at the moment. A lot of

0: passenger delays expected this week, I think until at least till tomorrow, due to track closures. Rail buses will be running between Gympie North and the Caboolture station, so you better check the TransLink website or the app before travelling. That's particularly between Gympie North and Caboolture train stations. Currently in the city, it's 19 degrees, Bayside 19, Ipswich 18, Logan City 18 degrees, Redcliffe 22, the Gold Coast 20 degrees and the Sunshine Coast 19 degrees. Federal LNP member for the electorate of Herbert in North Queensland, Philip Thompson, was booted from the House of Representatives yesterday for asking this question.
1: I referred to the Prime Minister's broken promise to ration allied health services for veterans at $5,000 per year. How many veterans will be out of pocket and forced to pay for another Labor broken promise because the Prime Minister has chosen to rip the guts out of allied health services for our veterans?
0: Now, there was a word he used, the L word, in that which he was asked to withdraw. And he did not. I'll bring you the Prime Minister's response and why the details of why he was booted for 24 hours later on this morning.
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3: With Steve Austin.
0: Well, the votes are in and the Electoral Commission of Queensland has declared Luke Richmond as the new member for Stafford following the by-election. He will now represent the electorate in the Queensland Parliament. Luke Richmond, thanks for joining me.
4: Thanks for having me, Steve.
0: You've had your induction yet?
4: No, not yet. That's Thursday and Friday. I'll be traipsing over to Parliament to get advice from the clerk and others about the rats and mice issues of being a local member and what it means to be a parliamentarian here in Queensland.
0: You've been an office bearer or assistant state secretary, I think, of the Labor movement. Why did you want to go from outside the Parliament to inside the Parliament with all the constraints that that brings?
4: Look, I've been a lifelong Stafford local. It's where I went to school. It's where I learnt to swim. It's where, you know, some of the best and worst moments of my life have been. My sister works at the Prince Charles. Grandfather received palliative care there. And when I saw what the LNP were doing to those 93 beds at the Prince Charles Hospital, refusing to crack on with the construction of them, I knew that
0: they just changed the contractor, though, haven't they? They just changed the contract. Haven't stopped. They haven't refused. They just changed the contract.
4: They terminated the contract and haven't said boo about it up and until the point that there was a Stafford by-election, and all of a sudden they had a road to Damascus moment and started telling people that they were cracking on with the bill despite the fact that they have spent $60 million to end a contract and haven't done anything in the last couple of years that they've been in government. There's a construction site that sits empty, vacant, collecting dust, and now all of a sudden they're asking people...
0: While they get a new contractor, Luke.
4: Well, they've not made it.
0: They, like everyone else, has an infrastructure that everyone is finding the infrastructure shortfall very difficult to deal with.
4: The day after the Bondi shooting, they issued a media release talking about what they were going to do with a series of hospital construction projects. The Prince Charles was not mentioned in that media release.
0: That's because they didn't have a contractor.
4: Well, they could have said that, and they refused to say that for over 2 years. All they did was terminate the contract and not say anything about it. I think that it was mighty convenient for them that they've had this news story that they've put to the public on the eve of a by-election, despite not having said anything about it for 18 months.
0: The vote for you was one that surprised many, that there was a swing towards the incumbent state government. Given what you've just told me, why do you think there was a nearly over 4% swing away from the Labor Party to an incumbent state government, which is unusual, Luke?
4: Look, I think that this by-election is probably unlike a lot of other by-elections that we've seen historically. Comes quite early in the first term of a new government. I'll admit that, you know, I'm not someone that has had a large public profile throughout my career. In contrast, the LNP had a candidate that with 15 years as a local councillor. I worked my guts out each and every day to make sure that people knew who I was and what I stood for. But I understand that, you know, there's a lot of people that probably weren't really sure about me, and I'm going to work my guts out for the next 2 years to prove that.
0: But are you comfortable with the fact you were elected on Greens' preferences?
4: We have a preferential voting system, and people cast their votes with that in mind. The thing that I will say is that we had a lot of parties to the left of centre contesting this by-election. There were not many parties from the right of centre, and I think that it was very interesting indeed that One Nation, who had previously said that they were going to contest the by-election, subsequently resiled from that position. And I think that it's incumbent on David Chris

0: fully Pauline Hanson, James Ashby, to actually release the details of whatever they've agreed to, because we see deals being cut between One Nation and the Liberals in Victoria in the Farrah by-election. I have a strong suspicion the same thing has happened here in Queensland, but we've just not been told the details.
1: Luke Richmond is the state member, sorry, the member-elect, I think is the formal term for the electorate of Stafford here in Queensland. This is 612 ABC Brisbane. Look, before entering state parliament, you worked as Queensland Labor's assistant state secretary. Do you support Stephen Miles as the leader and the opposition leader in Queensland's parliament?
0: Absolutely, yeah, I do.
1: Okay, what faction are you a member of?
0: I'm a member of Labor Forum, which is, I guess, colloquially known as the right faction of the Labor Party.
1: And Stephen Miles is a member of the left?
0: Yes, he is indeed.
1: Okay, and he still has your full support?
0: Yeah, of course.
1: Okay. Why do you think the Labor faction, the right, has lost its dominance in the Labor Party in Queensland?
0: Oh, look, you'd have to talk to a few people much older than I. These things ebb and flow, but the reality is I door knocked thousands of people throughout the course of the Stafford by-election, and not one of them raised questions about the internal machinations of the party. What they were interested in is what I was going to do as a local representative, and that's what I'm really focused on as the member-elect, as you say, to make sure that I'm cracking on and fighting for the interests of Stafford, and that starts with getting those 93 beds delivered at the Prince Charles.
1: There was an unusually low voter turnout this by-election. Why do you think that was?
0: Look, I think that if you actually look back at it, by-elections do, generally speaking, have a lower turnout relative to state general elections, I think.
1: That's true, but this one was particularly low, wasn't it?
0: Yeah, I think so, but, you know, I think you can always expect a lower turnout. I think, being frank with you, the expenditure caps that have been implemented, you know, which I think are a really good thing for the integrity of our elections, but it just means that not as much money is being spent on getting a message out. And as a consequence of that, fewer people are aware of it. I mean, interestingly, I can give you this anecdotal feedback, that there were more people were aware of the fact that the LNP had cut the 93 beds at the Prince Charles Hospital than they were that there was a by-election occurring. So I didn't have to explain what the LNP had done at the Prince Charles. I had to explain to people when I was at their doorstep that they had to go and vote to send the LNP a message about it. So, look, I think that it was probably a confluence of factors. We had the federal budget coming up. You know, there was a lot happening in the media at the time. People lead busy lives, and probably, unlike a state election where it's wall-to-wall coverage, there wasn't as much coverage of the by-election. I want to, you know, pay tribute to the ABC, who did a really good job, I think, of actually making sure that people were aware.
1: Luke Richmond is the state member-elect for the electorate of Stafford. This is 612 ABC Brisbane. As someone who's sort of an experienced Labor lawyer, you've been an assistant state secretary for the Labor movement in Queensland. Are you expecting a key role on the opposition benches?
0: No, it is the greatest honour and privilege of my life, other than getting my wife to agree to marry me, to be the member for Stafford. It is a community that I love deeply, that I'm deeply committed to, and I'm overjoyed to be their representative in Queensland Parliament. And, you know, if there are other jobs that come subsequent to that, well, it's always an honour to serve. But the primary focus that I have is being an advocate and representative for the community that I love.
1: I appreciate you coming in, Luke. Thank you very much.
0: Thanks very much, Steve. Appreciate it.
1: Luke Richmond is the member-elect for the state electorate of Stafford.
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3: With Steve Austin.
1: It's 18 minutes to nine, speaking with the Education Minister of Queensland in the near future. But before I do that, as I mentioned with our breakfast duo this morning, authorities want you to keep your eyes peeled on the south side of Brisbane because a furry animal is on the loose. This is what they sound like, apparently. You are hearing the squeaks of a ferret. And biosecurity officers have been knocking on doors. I'm not sure if there's a ferret squad in Biosecurity Queensland, but let's call it a ferret squad. A ferret squad has been knocking on doors around the suburbs of Flagstone, trying to locate this suspected pet. Now, we reached out to the Department of Primary Industries, who provided the following statement. The Department of Primary Industries is currently investigating a reported ferret sighting in Jimboomba. Ferrets are an aggressive predator that could threaten Australia's biodiversity. In fact, let me play you the formal position that Biosecurity Queensland say about ferrets in this state.
4: Did you know that ferrets are an aggressive predator that could threaten biodiversity in Australia, putting a wide range of native animals at risk? They are also a major concern for the transmission of bovine tuberculosis that can affect the beef trade.
1: By law, according to the Queensland State Government, you must report any sightings of prohibited matter, including ferrets. So if you think you have seen a ferret, I don't know why I find this so funny. Maybe it's the day. Are aware of someone illegally keeping one, you're asked to report it to Biosecurity Queensland on 13 25 23. Ferrets are just one of the many pets you can't keep in Queensland, along with rabbits, hamsters, monkeys, chameleons, boa constrictors, and red-eared slider turtles and green iguanas. In case you wanted to know, maximum penalty for keeping prohibited animals like rabbits can exceed possibly up to $83,000 fine. That's a serious fine. Now, I should mention there was a recent petition to our parliament, our state parliament, asking for ferrets to be legalised as pets in Queensland. Apparently, there are up to 150,000 ferrets kept as pets in other states of Australia, particularly New South Wales, Victoria, South Australia and WA, but are illegal in Queensland and the Northern Territory. A petition requesting the state parliament to review the current prohibition on ferrets, consider a regulated ownership framework, including microchipping, microchip your ferrets, microchipping, desexing and licensing, and consult with experts to ensure strong environmental safeguards. That petition had 336 signatures on it. And you can rest assured that I will be putting this furry dilemma to the experts in everything on Friday of this week about how do you microchip a ferret.
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2: Traffic.
5: Got a breakdown at Holland Park, Pacific Motorway southbound left lane after Marshall Road. Minor delays. Got a crash at Wakehall. Still getting cleared. Ipswich Motorway eastbound left and centre lanes after Logan Motorway exit. Traffic's been back to Redbank. And also a breakdown at Sumner's Centenary Highway southbound left shoulder after Sumner's Road. And a crash still getting cleared at Homeview, Logan River Road at Taze Road. Burswood main repairs in place. Just be aware of that around West End. Boundary Street, one lane blocked at Melbourne Street. And also Burswood main repairs at Chermside, Hamilton Road westbound in the left shoulder after Gympie Road. I'm Brad from ATN. More details after 9 on 612 ABC Brisbane.
1: How can Queensland retain good teachers? 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And if you use the Sunshine Coast train line, a reminder, there are major delays this week due to weekday track closures. Rail buses are running between Gympie North and the Caboolture stations, and you're advised to check the TransLink website or TransLink app before you make your travel.
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1: 12 minutes to 9, news at 9, 1300 222 612 is the phone number. If you've seen the ferret, you feel free to give me a call. 1300 222 612 is the phone number. We'd like to help do our civic duty and alert the Biosecurity Queensland about a ferret being on the loose on the south side. The Flagstone ferret.
2: 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Have your say.
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1: Well, the state government is trumpeting the number of teachers being employed in Queensland against the backdrop of an ongoing dispute around pay and conditions. Now, you know the teachers' pay dispute is due to go before the full branch of the Queensland Industrial Relations Commission on the 24th of next month. Meanwhile, Arts and Education Minister John Paul Langbrook's office says the number of Queensland teachers employed is now at the highest number in Queensland's history. Minister John Paul Langbrook, morning to you.
6: Good morning, Steve.
1: How many teachers have you employed since the LNP was elected to govern the state?
6: Well, the numbers between September 24 and 2025 have gone up by 1,010 to nearly 49,000. And so that's more than the former government hired over the previous 4 years, Steve. David Crisafulli, as opposition leader, promised 550 teachers and teacher aides, and it's very it's great to be able to announce that those details have shown that we're at nearly 49,000 teachers, 1,000 new teachers hired in the first year of our government.
1: So how many teachers are there in the state of Queensland overall?
6: 48,933.8 to be exact, Steve. So we'll say close enough to 49,000. But over the previous 4 years, the numbers were under 48,000. And then in 2021, it was 47,352. So importantly, we promised 550 new teachers and teacher aides. And it's wonderful to be able to announce that from September 2024 to September 2025, the numbers increased by 1,010.
1: Now, is this natural growth, in other words, a growth that would have happened anyhow, or a growth over and above the expected employment rate?
6: Well, we can't say that it's something that's naturally occurring, because we have teacher class sizes or student class sizes. If we have more students, then we will have more teachers, simply because of class size targets. But importantly, there are other categories for which you get more teachers employed, and that is students with a disability. But the best news is that we've hired 1,010 extra teachers across the state, and that's to show that it's still a very valued profession for which we're very appreciative of the work that our teachers do. We know that we're currently in that enterprise bargain standoff, but that will be dealt with by an independent umpire. But in the meantime, there are people who are suggesting that people are exiting the profession. These figures clearly show that that's not true.
1: Do we have enough teachers for future growth? We know that this place is under enormous growth pressure, that classroom sizes are fairly substantial. There are people flooding in from the other states of Australia. Do you have enough teachers coming through the system for future growth, John Paul Lang?
6: Well, the good news there too is that when I've been to the universities both last year and this year, that the numbers of students enrolling in teacher education courses has increased this year by 5% and that last year by just over 4%. So we think that the numbers of teachers coming through is also heading in a positive direction. Teachers in difficult economic times, or anyone in difficult economic times, appreciate the fact that it's a reliable job, it's a valued job, and it's also well remunerated. So I think that the signs are very good that whilst there may have been a shortage over some time, the LNP government has tried to work on those things through retention and attraction bonuses, helping teachers to relocate. I'm in Bargara at the moment with Steve Bennett, the local member for Burnett, and I'm at a little local state school that employs 126. Those teachers who work in this region, and it's a region that has also increased in number, will know that if they come to the regions, they are much appreciated, and for all that they might not want to get out of the southeast, originally, when they get there, they actually love it and they often stay.
1: Where are the teachers being employed? So this big, the number, we've got a record number or more than we've ever had. Are they being employed in regional Queensland or Brisbane? Where are they?
6: Well, across the state, Steve, of course, it will go, the major numbers will go where there's the bigger increases in student numbers. But in all of our regions except one, we've had an increase in teacher numbers, and the one that we haven't is in the Darling Downs region, where there's been a minor decrease, and that's simply based on student numbers. So Darling Downs goes out quite far west, and that's a decline of 22 from 3,574 to 3,551. So, but every other region, far north Queensland, north Queensland, central Queensland, they've all had increases.
1: My guest is Queensland's Minister for Arts and Education, John Paul Langbrook. We're talking with him about education in particular this morning. This is 612 ABC Brisbane. While I've got you, I want to raise two other matters with you involving your portfolio. Our breakfast program and this program have been following the Ormiston College protest over the removal of a group of trees on the grounds of the Ormiston College. It's believed the trees were habitat for local koalas. There was a protest there this morning. The argument is that the school was able to get approval for their expansion of the school by going through what's called a ministerial infrastructure designation process. In other words, by bypassing the local council. Why has this been allowed by the state government, John Paul Langbrook?
6: Well, Steve, I've been to Ormiston College. I've been to their hall, which was had to be rebuilt after a serious arson attack a couple of years ago. And I was shown that area, and there were protesters there on the day that I was there some months ago. An MID that you just described is something that's actually controlled by the Deputy Premier, Jared Blay. But importantly, they will have gone through all the processes. There's another school called Corimbia on the south side, a state school, where we had to actually move the planned high school, which was the second part of the development, simply because someone had apparently seen a koala in a tree. Now, that costs significant amounts of money, and there's no doubt that there are pressures, especially in the southeast, when we've got koala corridors. But when it comes to the specifics of the MID that you referred to, that would be something you'd have to ask the Deputy Premier. The schools are burgeoning and growing, but we also know there has to be a balance with things like native animals. But I'm confident everything will have been done appropriately. And we've got these protest groups who may protest like that, but the decision will have been made in the best interest of the local community, taking all of those concerns into consideration.
1: The protests that are taking place while students are trying to study. There are protesters there as trees are being cleared. Have you had any reports around this?
6: No, I've only seen social media commentary in which I've been tagged, Steve.
1: Right, okay.
6: And I do think that there should be some... Protesters need to remember as well that this, you know, for vulnerable students going to school, witnessing protest behaviour, as long as it's conducted in a civil manner, the last thing you want to do is upset children as they head to school. But we understand that local communities will have strong feelings about these issues, but it's important not to, I think, traumatise students who, when they see conflict, that will affect their schooling.
1: Well, there's no indication that they're being traumatised, but merely that their studies are being interrupted because of the protests and the tree clearing.
6: Well, interruption to studies is not something that, as Minister, I'd particularly be in favour of. So there are ways to make protests, and given that the decision's been made, I don't think it's going to be overturned, and so the most likely people to be traumatised by it are the students who these protesters maintain they're acting on behalf of.
1: Education Minister John Paul Langbrook is my guest. We've heard that Cunnamulla State School out west was evacuated yesterday due to a mercury exposure incident yesterday. Do you know anything more as the Education Minister?
6: Well, I was advised of this last night, Steve, and my advice is that the school's closed today. Now, my former profession of dentistry does involve mercury. For people, your listeners, who'll be aware that old type amalgam fillings have mercury in it. There's no doubt it's a heavy metal and is something that you don't want to be exposed to. So in the interest of safety, whilst I don't have the specific information as to what's caused this potential mercury exposure, we'll certainly get the details and in the meantime have closed the school for today.
1: A question from a listener who's asked me to clarify for you about the employing of teachers before I let you go, Minister. Mm. Permission to teach permits have apparently been handed out to those who have not finished their teaching degrees yet. Can you confirm this, please?
6: Yes, Steve, this is something that the former government did. So for teachers who are still finishing their course, they are given by the Queensland College of Teachers, which is the registering authority, a permission to teach, where they also then do a portion of their school teaching, and then they're given time off to do their studies. I was in Mount Isa 2 weeks ago, and I met a permission to teach teacher who was working with another graduated teacher, both for mentoring and then also given time to study to complete their course. And we do have a number of those permission to teach teachers to help us, especially in regional areas. Something the former government did, and we've been happy to continue it. Those teachers themselves would get practical experience on the ground, but also time off to complete their studies.
1: Of the extra teachers, the 1,000 extra you've announced you've employed, how many of them are teachers who haven't actually finished their degree, but you've given permission, or the college has given permission to teach certificates or permits?
6: Well, I can get you those statistics, Steve, but I think the important factor is, given the former government also had permission to teach teachers, and their total recruitment was only 244 a year over 4 years. We could also look back and say, how many of those teachers were permissioned to teach? I can assure you

0: that of the 1,010 extra teachers hired between 2024 and 2025, they're not all permission to teach teachers. They are graduates of schools or other teachers who've come from other jurisdictions or people who've come back into the workforce.
1: And it's the college of...
0: majority.
1: And it's the teaching college, the College of Teachers that hands out the permission to teach certificates, not your department?
0: That's right. It's the Queensland College of Teachers is the registering authority, and they also then help... They give those permission to teach allowances to people who are in their final years of study.
1: Minister, thanks for your time.
0: Good to be with you, Steve.
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1: The 6.12 ABC Brisbane Golden Ticket is back, as you know, giving you access to some of Brisbane's biggest events and experiences. We're giving away tickets to Robbie Williams in concert, the Book of Mormon at QPAC's Glasshouse Theatre, the Abbey Medieval Festival, Macbeth at QPAC's Playhouse, and a multi-event pack to Wynnum Fringe to go into the draw. Just listen out for the cue to call, which I'll play before the end of my time with you this morning, and then call 1300 222 612 as the phone number.
2: Everything Brisbane.
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7: ABC News. Good morning, I'm Maria Hatzakis. Australia's top energy watchdog will cut benchmark power prices in many states from mid-year. Here's energy reporter Daniel Mercer.
8: Following years of hefty price rises, regulated power tariffs will fall from July under a decision announced this morning by the Australian Energy Regulator. The so-called default market offer will be cut by up to 7.2% in southeast Queensland and 5% in New South Wales. There'll be a slight increase of 1.4% in South Australia. AER Chair Claire Savage says while few customers are directly affected, the default offers are a key reference for all other prices.
9: So good news for customers, we are seeing price reductions.
8: Ms Savage says small businesses would get bigger price reductions.
7: A homicide investigation is underway after the death of a child west of Brisbane. Nicole Hegarty reports.
10: Emergency services found the child's body at a home in Lowood in the Somerset region about 11 o'clock last night. A 31-year-old woman known to the child was taken into custody at the home and is assisting police with their inquiries. Neighbour Chris Forsyth says it's disturbing.
11: It's just pretty shocking to see how, like, somewhere out in Lowood, like this, something like this can happen.
10: A crime scene has been declared at the home and police say there's no ongoing threat to the community.
7: Police are investigating a shooting on Brisbane's south side. Officers were called to a unit on Harden Street in Acacia Ridge just before 10 o'clock last night. A 38-year-old man was taken to hospital with non-life-threatening leg injuries. Officers are searching for multiple suspects who allegedly left the scene after the shooting. Advocacy group Equality Australia has criticised a move to amend the Sex Discrimination Act. Political reporter Lexi Junawick explains.
12: Nationals MP Alison Penfold introduced the private members bill yesterday, seeking to include a definition of biological sex and introduce what she says are explicit protections for services, activities and spaces exclusively for women. Ms Penfold says the current act and amendments implemented in 2013 have created a conflict that allows the rights of women to be usurped. But Equality Australia says the bill is legally messy, socially divisive and risks weakening protections for all women. Opposition leader Angus Taylor has also vowed to amend the Act if the Coalition wins the next election.
7: Residents on an island off the Brisbane coast have stepped up a grassroots campaign for better public transport. Sarah Richards has the story.
13: Macleay Island resident Melanie Lynch has lodged a complaint with the Australian Human Rights Commission over the lack of inclusive travel options. She says the island in the southern Moreton Bay is home to thousands, but it doesn't have a public bus.
14: Many of the people who live here will say, well, we pay our rates along with everybody else. Why can't we get a Translink bus service?
13: In a response to a parliamentary petition, Transport Minister Brent Mickleberg says under planning guidelines,

0: Public transport services are considered in areas with a minimum residential density of 7 dwellings per hectare. He says Macleay Island doesn't reach that threshold.
1: In tennis, three Australians have progressed to the second round of the French Open in Paris overnight. Eighth seed Alex de Minaur managed a comfortable straight sets victory over Britain's Toby Samuel. Thanasi Kokkinakis came from 2-1 down to defeat Terence Artman in about 4 hours. In the women's draw, Daria Kasatkina was the only Australian to win through after defeating Zeynep Sanmez 6-4, 6-4. In soccer, the Socceroos have suffered a major setback ahead of next month's World Cup with Riley McGree ruled out through injury. He was forced from the field with a suspected hamstring problem during Middlesbrough's playoff final loss to Hull at the weekend. He's the fourth Australian player to be ruled out of the World Cup through injury in recent weeks. Queensland's weather, scattered showers about much of the southern interior, tending widespread with isolated to scattered storms about the southern Maranoa and Warrego. Isolated to scattered showers along the east coast and the central interior, mostly fine elsewhere. Cairns 27, Townsville 28, Mackay and Rockhampton 26, Bundaberg a top of 25, Mount Isa 24. In the state southeast, cloudy with showers, Brisbane, Logan, the Gold and Sunshine Coasts 24, Ipswich a top of 25, Toowoomba 21. 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
4: 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Kat Feeney will be on the wireless from 12:30. 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
2: Traffic.
6: Crash all cleared. Ipswich Motorway eastbound up the Logan Motorway at Wagold. Traffic is recovering from Riverview. Got a breakdown at Rochdale. Gateway northbound left shoulder before Mankavac and Palbar Road off-ramp. Speeds are down at 80 through there. And also a breakdown at Holland Park. A minor build-up on the Pacific Motorway southbound. Left lane is blocked after Marshall Road. So extra care through there. Waiting for towing to remove that. Metal debris at Redbank Plains. Centenary Highway northbound lanes after Wesley Way. And at Sumner, still got a breakdown. Centenary Highway southbound in the left shoulder after Sumner's Road, and Burstwood Main repairs remain in place at Chermside. Hamilton Road westbound the left shoulder after Gympie Road. Just extra care when you're merging through there around those roadwork zones in that shoulder. And also Burstwood Main repairs at West End. Boundary Street one lane blocked at Melbourne Street. Traffic control in place. I'm Brad from 810. That's latest traffic on 612 ABC Brisbane.
4: Brad, thank you very much. 19 degrees in Brisbane right now. Bayside 20 degrees, Ipswich City 19 degrees, Logan City 19 degrees, Redcliffe 22, the Gold and the Sunshine Coast 22 degrees. Apologies for my voice, it's going a bit weird for some reason. Just a news just to hand, if you're a avid follower of State of Origin, game one this Wednesday, of course, New South Wales Blues have confirmed 5'8" Mitchell Moses will miss Wednesday night State of Origin opener due to a hamstring injury. Moses was sent for a scan after sustaining the injury before or during Blues training on the Central Coast yesterday. New South Wales Blues 5'8" Mitchell Moses has been ruled out now of game one of the State of Origin series. According to New South Wales Rugby League in a statement, they say, and I quote, "Scans this morning revealed a minor hamstring strain," end of quote. So this means the Canberra Raiders 5'8", Ethan Strange, will come in as the starting 5'8" for the Blues in Wednesday's opener, making his State of Origin debut. And just in case you need to be reminded, you can listen to State of Origin here on 612 ABC Brisbane live and ad-free, unlike other networks or stations, live and ad-free here on 612 ABC Brisbane.
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4: This hour, David and Goliath battle that's destroying a Hawthorne family's home, forced to spend at least $150,000 to legally battle the Brisbane City Council. And how will Brisbane University students be helping to build a quantum computer here in the southeast? That's coming up this half hour. And on the issue of the story about trees I'll be bringing you later on, should you be allowed to trim or remove trees on nature strips that are damaging your property? 1300 222 612 is the phone number. Or you can send a text 0467 922 612. Abby sent me a message about the trees at Ormiston College. Abby says, Steve, thanks for raising the concerning issue regarding Ormiston College's expansion. The education minister stated that the school would have gone through the appropriate channels. I beg to differ, however, says Abby, since the decision was not referred to the Environmental Protection Biodiversity Conservation Act, which is a federal piece of legislation for consideration, and council input was totally bypassed by seeking approval from the minister, that would be the Deputy Premier, Jared Blair, instead. Abby says photographs have been taken by citizens of koalas living in the trees there, and I would argue that my child would be more traumatised by the loss of endangered koala habitat than by having possible study interruptions from a peaceful protest for which they're legally entitled to do, says Abby. Abby, thanks very much. Abby, how I'm intrigued to know how old those photos are, because they actually had a proper study done by qualified biologists who apparently couldn't or didn't concur, couldn't find evidence of koalas living there recently. So I'm not quite, I'd be interested to know how recent those photographs were, if there's any sort of dates on them. But thanks for your message. This is 6:12 ABC Brisbane. This half hour, a David and Goliath battle on whether or not you should have to fork out big bucks just to fight your own council because a tree is allegedly damaging your house. In the meantime, this is Rod Stewart, once described as the world's sexiest grandfather, and sailing on 6:12 ABC Brisbane.

0: I'm reliably told that Rod Stewart did this song when he played at Sirame, which would have been a couple of years ago now, I think. This is 612 ABC Brisbane. Have a think about this as you hear this next story. Actually, before I do that, thank you to John Boy from Munroobin, who says, Steve, I don't believe that New South Wales has won a State of Origin match without Mitch Moses recently. John Boy of Munroobin, thank you very much. Moses has played 6 Origin games for the Blues. So my producers did a bit of work on this. 6 Origin games for the Blues, debuting in Game 3 of the 2021 series. The Parramatta star shone for the Blues in the series opener last year, helping New South Wales to an 18-6 win over the Maroons at Lang Park here in Brisbane. Injury took Moses out of the following 2 matches, which Queensland won both of to regain the Shield. Does that make this Wednesday's opener more exciting? You be the judge.
1: This week, we're looking for the best suburb, starting with the letter Y. If you wanna be found. Nominate your favourite now. 612 ABC Brisbane.
0: This city, Brisbane, is beautiful, verdant, tropical. It's one of the many reasons why you love living here, I assume. The trees, which are so fundamentally important for shade, can cause some issues if they're not looked after or managed, cracking footpaths, roots snaking their way into pipes and the like. It's usually not an issue. Council digs up the tree, damage is fixed, everyone moves on. But what happens when the authorities say no? Sam and husband Sab live in Hawthorne, very desirable area. 2019, 7 years ago, they noticed a leopard tree was causing damage to their home structure. And they asked the Brisbane City Council to get rid of it. Simple request. Everyone does this sort of thing. But they were told no the next year, August 2020. Now, Sam tells me they weren't told why. They're just told that the council had not breached their duty of care. Now, Sab and Sam have since spent $150,000 on legal fees and say engineers won't let them repair the house, saying there's no point trying to repair the house until the cause of the damage, a tree, is removed. In the meantime, the house is only getting more and more damaged, and they've launched a petition which has attracted 1,600 signatures. I spoke to Sam and Sab and said, all right, tell me how this matter started.
2: In 2019, we put a request into the Brisbane City Council to get the tree removed. And then following that request, we actually put a claim in for damages to help towards the repair of the damage that the tree had caused to the house. So essentially that looked like it was tracking really well. The claims consultant said that they agreed that a nuisance was going on with the tree and was going to put in the recommendation for its removal and for the repair of damages to our home. And I think approximately 10 months after our initial application, we got a rejection letter, and they were just essentially denying any duty to

0: to fix the house and to remove the house. And since then, we've just been, I guess, involved in trying to repeated attempts to get the tree removed.
1: Sab, did the council tell you why they were refusing to remove the leopard tree?
2: No, they haven't. And that was a great mystery. Like, obviously, we're quite perplexed by that their answer. We thought we had a pretty clean, I guess, claim to getting it removed, I mean, given the damage to the house. But yeah, look, I don't think they've actually given us any reason whatsoever over these years.
1: So tell me about the house in terms of the damage that you believe has been done to it as a result of the tree.
2: Well, look, there's fractures and cracks all throughout the house. So at the beginning, it started off as small hairline fractures. And we just thought, okay, look, the house is just settling, it's just moving. We've had a lot of rain. And what used to happen is the house used to, I guess, expand and contract. So things would almost come back to semi-normal.
1: Okay.
2: But over the years, it just got worse and worse. And it came to a point where we realized, look, this doesn't look like it's going to stop or change. And that's when I guess we decided to realize we have to make a move.
1: All right. Sam, I'll come back to you. The council has decided to take the matter to court. How taxing has that process been for you?
0: Yeah, I mean, incredibly taxing. So we thought it would be a very straightforward case. We provided expert evidence in terms of engineering reports. Interestingly, the engineer that we've engaged, the council have relied upon themselves. So we thought we had a very credible expert. And yeah, so I think we've just been felt like we've get stonewalled every time that we attempt to do anything. We spent quite significant funds getting the first lawyers to engage the council, and they refused in 2020 to even respond to our invitation to mediation, which every time they failed to
1: Sorry, what
0: respond.
1: was that year? Forgive me, what was
0: Oh, yeah.
1: that?
0: So 2022.
1: Okay, thank you.
0: Yep. So they just didn't even respond to the lawyer's request for mediation. So every time they don't respond, we pay more to try and follow them up. We
1: And you tried to
0: basically.
1: go to mediation first up.
0: Yeah.
1: You tried to do the sort of the
0: Oh,
1: non-confrontational
0: yeah.
1: path first up.
0: Yeah, we've tried so many non-confrontational pathways to avoid litigation. We don't want litigation. It's, not only thousands of dollars for us, at the end of the day, it's thousands of dollars for ratepayers as well. So, so eventually then, because they just failed to even respond, we were pretty disenfranchised with it all, and honestly, financially, it put such a big burden on us. But we re-engaged lawyers, and since then, it's just been getting more momentum.
1: Sab, initially, the council seemed to be, what's the word, open or positive towards your initial approaches to them about the effect that you believe the leopard tree is having on
2: Correct.
1: the premises.
2: Yeah, and that's why, again, we just weren't sure how it eventuated into where it is now. They were
1: Right.
2: quite positive. Even, I guess, their assessors came through and they're talking about it and acknowledging, look, the tree does look like it's causing problems. And so we just said, okay, yep, no problems. Let's just get it all filed. Let's get it done, get it removed. But it's come to this. And look, I can think for us, we never dreamed it'd get to this stage. We just thought, get the tree done, and then we'd sort out and work out how to repair our house. But it's just,
1: Is your house safe to live in right now?
2: Look, yes and no. Look, our stairs, internal staircase, is pulling away. We've got, I guess, experts who have come through and said it is dangerous. The stairs need to be propped up now because you can't just tell when things are being pulled apart. I guess the side of the stairs is glass, so you can imagine that's really heavy, and it could fall down and crack, and that could, considerable damage for that as well.
1: It's probably worthwhile. Describe the house and the impact that the tree you believe has had on your house, if you would please, Sam. Can you describe that to me?
0: Yeah, of course. So, like we said, there's multiple cracks, and those cracks have now been assessed under the Australian standards as being at category 3 to 4. So they're no longer insignificant. They're serious and severe and structural damages. The house requires underpinning. So essentially what it's doing is it's twisting and rotating towards where the tree is. So that's the house is no longer level. And the level that has come up has actually worsened in the time that we're asking the council to remove the tree. We have multiple doors that do not close securely, including our front door, which requires ongoing repair to ensure that it latches securely. We've had glass doors that have fallen off their tracks and cracked. We've got another one that's currently seized and is cracking, presumably under its pressure. We've got the staircase that has separated from the supporting framework and the glass balustrading that's at serious risk of collapse as well. And I mean, that's just the little things, just even from a cosmetic point of view, there's cracks everywhere.
1: Right. So, Sab, so what will the court, what exactly is the court determining?
2: Well, first thing, to remove the tree, because look, we've deemed that if you don't remove the tree, any rectification work that we do is just going to be problematic over the years. So first that, and then obviously, I guess, now the rectification costs, which...
1: The liability, essentially.
2: Yeah. And you can understand over the years, it's just, it's blown out now. You know, what I think the claim has changed from probably, it's gone up by 3 times now since we originally filed. So
1: really?
2: That's significant. And that, again, as Sam said, that burden will be passed to ratepayers if we win.
1: If the tree is removed now or taken out now, will the damage to your home be repairable?
2: Look, to be honest, we don't know. And only because we thought it was. But look, as we look through the house more and more, we see cracks everywhere. And there's damage which you haven't even noticed before. So look, we'd actually do it. We love the house. It's our dream house. You know, we were wanting to stay there forever. But we just have to get someone to assess it afterwards and see actually, well, what can we do? And given the tree gets removed, we're still going to have to wait maybe another 12 months just for things to settle, you know, so we can actually understand where the final lay of the house is going to be.
1: Sam, anything you want to add to that?
0: Yeah, so exactly like what Sab said, it's not just remove the tree and we can repair the house straight away. We have to get those roots no longer being active, which will take a significant period of time, and then allow for a period of settlement for the engineers to come in and properly assess what damage is repairable and what measures to move forward with.
1: Just clarify something for me. Have any council officers ever come out and actually looked at the place, looked at the house and the effect of the tree that you say is having on the house?
0: Not that we're aware of. When the initial removal request came in, there was a gentleman that came out to paint the blue dot on the tree, and he was very lovely. He was actually the gentleman who told me, if you've got any damage that this tree has caused, to put the liability claim in. I wasn't aware to do that prior to then. Outside of that, no. We are aware that the council's engaged a geotechnical engineer 8 months after they originally denied our claim. And reading that report, even though the geotechnical engineer confirms everything our engineers say, that the tree is causing the damage and will continue to do so, it doesn't appear as though they ever stepped foot on the property.
1: How long have you been in the house?
0: I think we moved in 2014.
1: And how long did you intend to stay in the house?
2: Oh, forever. I mean, we've worked hard to I guess, find the house, you know, obviously purchase it and live in it. We wanted to make it our home. And that's the thing. I mean, look, we've had friends tell us, why don't you just sell or move, just get rid of the nightmare. And it's never an option for us. You know, we love the area, we love the house. And look, taking the emotion aside, who would actually buy that house from us now, knowing the problems with it? You know, it's actually, it's really heartbreaking to know where it's come to.
1: Thanks for telling me the story. I appreciate it. Thank you very much.
0: Thank you.
2: No problems.
1: Sab and Sam from Hawthorne telling the story of this. These poor things are now having to go to court because the council says, well, let me read you what the council says. We asked the council if the Lord Mayor or local councillor would like to join us and discuss the matter. They've not provided a spokesperson, but they have given us this written statement. Let me read it to you. It says, as the matter you have mentioned is currently before the district court, we are unable to provide further comment. For reference, safety is always our top priority when it comes to tree management across our city. Any requests to remove or prune a tree is considered by qualified council arborists who follow our tree management policy. While leopard trees are monitored, there is no specific removal program in place. More information about council's tree management program can be found on the Brisbane City Council website. That's the end of the statement from that. So let me ask you this question. Should you be allowed to trim or remove trees on nature strips that are damaging or affecting your property? 1300 222 612 is the phone number, or you can send a text. Paul of Aspley says, we ate in Aspley when the estate was established in the 1950s. That must be a misprint. Anyhow, in Aspley, when the estate was established in the 1950s, the council had planted a row of leopard trees on the footpaths. They planted them on top of the clay stormwater pipes and refused to remove the tree even after our stormwater system was destroyed. They eventually removed it due to them lopping branches and water filling it and rotting the tree from the inside, says Paul of Aspley. Annie of Shorncliffe says, I've been battling the Brisbane City Council since 2015 to remove two extremely invasive fig trees, that'd be Moreton Bay figs, I guess, that front my property, causing major damage. Earlier this year, they paid me $50,000 to repair the damage through their insurer, but still won't remove the trees. The Brisbane City Council claim that every tree on council property is protected. The ratepayers have no rights at all in this area. Councils have legislated to ensure no tree removals at ratepayers' expense, says Annie of Shorncliffe. And another listener says the Brisbane City Council have form on these matters. There's a similar situation occurring at Bracken Ridge involving a house near a park with a now large fig tree lifting the house. Kitchen cupboards can't be closed. Cracks throughout the house are getting worse. Come on, Brisbane City Council, take ownership and stop costing ratepayers extra to fight these open and shut cases, says my correspondent. Thanks very much for your message. I'd love to know what you think. 1300-222-612 is the phone number.
3: It's golden ticket time. This is your chance to go into the draw for one of 612 ABC Brisbane's golden tickets. Call now, 1300.

0: of Mormon at QPAC. VIP access to the Abbey Festival, Shake and Stir's new production of Macbeth, and multiple event pass to Wynnum Fringe. All you need to do is call now. 1300 222 612.
1: By the way, listeners who are currently at protesting at Ormiston College are sending through photos of what they say is a koala up a tree in the area where trees are being removed. We're trying to verify the photos and follow it up as this is happening right now and the implications for the tree's removal. In the meantime, let's go to news headlines with Maria Hatzakis. Maria, good morning to you.
2: Hello there, Steve. Power prices are expected to fall for most Australian households and small businesses from July. The Australian Energy Regulator has announced the default market offer will be cut by up to 7.2% for households in southeast Queensland. Small businesses are set to get a greater price reduction. The Federal Energy Minister, Chris Bowen, says renewable energy is helping to drive down power prices. A homicide investigation is continuing after the death of a child west of Brisbane. Emergency services were called to a home in Lowood in the Somerset region about 11 o'clock last night, where they found the body of a child. A 31-year-old woman who was known to the child has been taken into custody. Police are searching for multiple suspects after a shooting on Brisbane's south side. Officers were called to a unit on Harden Street in Acacia Ridge just before 10 o'clock last night. They arrived to find a 38-year-old man had been shot in the leg. He's been taken to hospital with non-life-threatening injuries. In rugby league, New South Wales Blues 5-8 Mitchell Moses has been ruled out of tomorrow night's State of Origin opener with a hamstring injury. Blues coach Laurie Daly has confirmed Raiders player Ethan Strange will now make his Origin debut at 5-8 with Bulldogs player Matt Burton to join a six-man bench. More news at 10.
1: Thanks, Maria. 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You took

0: That's Pink on 612 ABC Brisbane. Just a reminder that if you haven't heard the news, Mitch Moses has been ruled out of State of Origin Game 1 for the New South Wales Blues due to an injury. Apparently he's got a hamstring strain. So Canberra Raiders 5'8", Ethan Strange will come in as the starting 5'8 for the Blues in tomorrow night's opener, which will mean he's making his State of Origin debut. And listeners tell us, and my producer checked, that the Blues haven't won without Mitch Moses in recent years, as far as we can tell. Congratulations to Sue from Doolandella, Kerry from Anstead, Richard from Salisbury, Paul from Launton, and Jude from Cleveland. You're all now in the draw to win one of our golden tickets to some of the best gigs around. I'll give you another chance to win probably tomorrow here on 612 ABC Brisbane.
1: Spend an hour in the life of someone else.
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0: And by the way, that protest that's underway about the removal of koala, what's allegedly koala habitat at Ormiston, as the Ormiston College has had approval to expand its size. Vicky, one of the people who's protesting there, has sent us a photo of a koala in a tree. So we're trying to verify the photos and follow up what's happening right now and the implications for the tree's removal. So if we can get more details for you on that, we'll do it as soon as we can. As you know, Southeast Queensland is going to be home to a utility-scale quantum computer. It'll be in the Moreton Bay Council area. It was going to be near the airport, but it's now in Moreton Bay. And while that's being built at Petrie, a new lab, a laboratory, is about to open at Griffith University's Nathan campus. So to help, apparently this new laboratory is to help test and validate the components needed for this quantum computer. So let's go to my guest. Dylan Saunders is principal scientist with Psi Quantum. Dylan, thanks for coming in the studio.
4: Yeah, thanks.
0: I need you to walk me through a couple of fairly basic questions. So Psi Quantum, the company is formally established.
4: It's exactly.
0: Currently exists. And the original idea comes from a couple of guys who are University of Queensland graduates who are now working in the United States. And this is an agreement between US and Australia, with Queensland and the federal government tossing in
4: About $1 billion Australian.
0: That's serious money.
4: Yes.
0: For a computer.
4: Yes.
0: All right. What is a quantum computer?
4: Yeah, maybe before I dive into there, maybe it's worth kind of expanding upon that story that you just mentioned. And so quantum computing has a

0: proud kind of Australian history and also a Queensland history. So like you said,
1: we had one of the first computers in the world, didn't we, in the 50s, I think, was that right? Or even before that?
0: I'll have to trust you there. Wasn't it a CSIRO one?
1: So I know the Enigma code-breaking machine in World War II was technically, you know, a computer, but Australia had, CSIRO had one of the earliest ones, I think, in the world, didn't it?
0: Yeah, I think Australia's got a proud history both in computing and quantum computing. And so two of our founders are Australian, and kind of in the early 2000s, UQ and Griffith really was the birthplace of a type of quantum computing, which PsiQuantum has continued to kind of build. And another fun fact about quantum computing, which I really like to kind of echo and amplify, is that Australia, we love talking about gold medals per capita. We love that fact. But another fact that I'm equally proud of is that we produce the most quantum computing research per capita of any country. And it's really that kind of long history that has kind of was the fuel that kind of started the kind of PsiQuantum journey.
1: So we've got a long track record in this area.
0: Okay. Yes, exactly.
1: An established track record.
0: Yeah, okay. And PsiQuantum is just one example. And so whilst I can talk more about PsiQuantum and more about quantum computing in general, but before I move on to there, I think you'll find Australians in leadership positions at PsiQuantum, but then also at many, many other quantum computing companies. So really, Australia is really kind of an echo, like a really world leader in training and kind of quantum computing research globally.
1: What does PSI stand for in PsiQuantum? What does that assignate or designate?
0: Yeah.
1: I'm sorry.
0: Yeah, yeah. So you might remember your kind of algebra at school where it's always find X.
1: Yes.
0: So like X is the variable that you find.
1: Yes.
0: And in quantum, in like quantum physics, Psi, which is a Greek letter, Psi, is really the find X.
1: Right.
0: So Psi represents...
1: For computing.
0: No, for quantum mechanics. So Psi as a letter represents the wave function, which is like the key principle element of quantum mechanics. And so Psi and PsiQuantum is just a head nod to that feature. So it's really just kind of, just really the symbol of kind of quantum mechanics, essentially.
1: Now, you're a physicist.
0: Yes, I am.
1: Who specializes in lasers.
0: Yes.
1: So how do we go from a physicist to a laser specialist to a quantum computing analyst? Or I'm not quite sure what the right term is.
0: Yeah, so yeah, my story. So I grew up in Cairns, and then I came down to Brisbane to study at Griffith, and really that long history of quantum computing had been going on for about 20 years before I started, and really I just got whipped up into that current. And so I was a
1: kind of... It excited you, it floats your boat.
0: And then basically from there, I went and studied abroad for a while and then joined PsiQuantum as an early employee about 8 years ago. And really, I'm just a physicist who's trying to understand how the world works. But really, my entire adult life has been spent on trying to realize this technology. And I'm really proud that PsiQuantum is coming back to Australia to build the machine here.
1: Now, exactly why will... This quantum computer, how will it be different from something like what we used to call about, you know, supercomputers? I think wasn't the Cray supercomputer was one of the words that we heard a lot about, and there's a few of them scattered around the world. How is the quantum computer that you're looking to establish here in Southeast Queensland different from the supercomputers?
0: Yeah, so I think there are some similarities there first, and so I think a quantum computer essentially is a fundamentally new paradigm in how we compute. So instead of being built out of bits, which are the building blocks for a normal computer, it's built out of quantum bits. And these quantum bits can have really interesting properties. They can be in two places at once. They can be entangled. But essentially, if you can build a quantum computer out of quantum bits, the key feature is that it can answer questions that a classical computer or a normal supercomputer will never be able to answer.
1: Just be through computing speed.
0: Basically. No, not...
1: So, not computing speed?
0: No,
1: okay.
0: Yeah, so speed, so I think...
1: So this is why you're here.
0: I think the most helpful way to understand it is not exactly how it works, but the fact that it can answer fundamentally different types of questions. So the prime example is kind of chemistry. So if you want to take a small molecule, say like caffeine, which has about 10 atoms in it, and you want to simulate that on a normal computer, you simply cannot. You cannot do that accurately. And so you basically, there's hard-fought experiments in laboratories that help us understand like atoms. But if you could build a quantum computer, essentially you can program that up and it will tell you the answers to that problem. And the way that one of our founders likes to put it is that how can the human species understand the world around it, let alone engineer it, if you can't simulate chemistry on a computer? And so that's really one of the use cases that really we're kind of the most excited about.
1: So what's inside it?
0: Yeah, so I think...
1: Like in my computer, there's chips.
0: Exactly. And so I think that's what's unique about the PsiQuantum approach. And so quantum computing can forever feel like a dream, this kind of like technology that's always across the horizon. But really, when you've worked on it for a decade, you can take an alternative view that really it's just chips, glue, concrete, steel, and it's an engineering challenge. And so what's unique about the PsiQuantum approach is we've taken a technology that is fundamentally compatible with the same factories that build quantum chips today. And so where we're at now, after a decade of work, we've incorporated new technologies into a semiconductor foundry, the same factory that builds iPhones and laptops. And now we're going to leverage the trillions of dollars of investment in semiconductor manufacturing to essentially, to come back to your point, is that our quantum computer will just be chips, copper parts. It'll look like a standard, like supercomputer you were mentioning earlier. And it will be about the size of two of the footprints of kind of Suncorp Stadium. It's kind of a big footprint, but really from the outside, it should just look like a boring computer. And that's a sign of maturity. And that's really what's unique about our approach to this problem.
1: Dylan Saunders is principal scientist with PsiQuantum. This is 612 ABC Brisbane. Steve Austin's my name. So you're opening a test and validation laboratory at Griffith University's Nathan campus to do what? What will it be validating and testing, given that the Psi facility, the quantum computing facility, hasn't been built yet?
0: Yeah, exactly. So like I mentioned, one way to think about our machine, it's as a handful of kind of quantum parts. And so what we're going to be doing at the Nathan campus, which is actually about 20 meters down the hall from where I did my PhD about 15 years ago. So it's...
1: I have to ask, what was your PhD in?
0: My PhD was using light, which is the photons which we use our qubits today, and kind of studying entanglement on them.
1: Thank you.
0: It's kind of what I did my PhD in. But the key thing about what this laboratory will do is kind of twofold. First, we're going to take the world's best quantum hardware, and we're going to start testing it here in Brisbane before we build the site. And so this is A, to kind of look at like the supply chain and all sorts of companies which can help us so that we can assess that. But more importantly, those world experts that I was mentioning, those Australians, they're still here in Brisbane. And so we're going to take our hardware that we've built already, bring it here to Australia, partner that with the experts that are here, and continue to work out how to tweak that hardware, how to get it better, so it's ready in time for when we build this machine in Brisbane in the Moreton Bay area.
1: How excited are researchers at Griffith University now?
0: I think they're pumped. And I think when I meet researchers who haven't been in PsiQuantum for the decade, which I have been, is that there's a huge gap between what you can do in a research environment and what you can do when you spend hundreds of millions of dollars developing a technology. And so we're really excited about taking that technology, bringing it back here and partnering with universities in Southeast Queensland to look at ways that we can kind of bring our technology back here, partner with them, and more importantly, train and do internships and PhD programs and start to continue training the next generation of quantum researchers here in Queensland.
1: Now, the quantum computer is an idea that hasn't been built before, really. So this is the first one, in theory.
0: Yeah.
1: So how do you know it'll work?
0: Yeah, good question. So the idea, the mathematical idea, has been around for about 30 years now. And so one of the key principles to building a quantum computer is that the quantum bits are kind of noisy. And so you have to correct errors. So this is a thing you have to do. But one data point that was just a few years ago, was the first time that we could correct errors on quantum bits, which is something you have to do. So essentially,

0: we've got models and data, and you build small machines that can verify that the machine can operate. And so we're confident that all of that mathematics is correct. We've got models and data and a lot of theory, and about 100 PhDs are working on this problem. And so we're confident that
1: now there are 100 PhDs working on this problem.
0: Oh, within our company, yes. But broadly, there's many, many more. And so wow. I think quantum computing is kind of like a black hole that's absorbed some of the world's greatest minds for about the last 50 years. And the reason it has is because it can revolutionize the way that we do science, revolutionize the way that we build drugs and materials. And that's the reason why PsiQuantum's so excited about building this kind of first machine.
1: How is it from the data that's crunched, say, at the Large Hadron Collider in Europe, which I realize that's colliding photons or what have you, but the computer that's crunching, that's finding the Higgs boson particle, aren't they using something similar?
0: Yeah, so that's using classical compute. So that's using
1: model computing.
0: Yeah. Right. And so we're a fundamentally new type of machine that I think the key message can answer questions that the human race will not be able to answer, even if they could build a classical computer the size of the planet. So it's a fundamentally new type of compute.
1: Dylan Saunders is the principal scientist with PsiQuantum. It's going to be built at Petrie. It'll be the size of Lang Park. Now, Brisbane already has 25 data centres. People may not realise it, but Brisbane City already has 25 data centres in it. And we've already been warned by a range of people we don't have enough electricity to keep growing like this. Where are you going to get your electricity from to run this massive quantum computing facility?
0: Yeah, so I think to level set, I think that our energy use and water use is the same as a data center. So, you know, it's like in the same ballpark. Yeah, so it's...
1: Even when it's running?
0: Yes, 100%. So whilst it's a big factory, it's in that same ballpark. And why we're excited to move out to the Moreton Bay, it was the site of an old paper mill.
1: Yep.
0: And so there's existing power there, existing water there, and there's enough power and water to kind of meet our needs. And so, yeah, it consumes quite a bit of power, but it's something that we've got lined up and kind of squared away.
1: Overseas, like some of the big tech companies are building their own power stations.
0: Yes.
1: And they're using the ocean to even, you know, suck water from to cool things down. You're not going to need to do that.
0: No, our machine will be dwarfed by those machines. So those AI, those kind of ginormous machines, they're huge. They are the biggest computers ever built. And we are a fraction of the requirements of those machines.
1: So what's the timetable?
0: Yeah, so the reason that we're excited to go to Moreton Bay is that that's the fastest for us. And so I think the good way to think about our technology is when you realize a new technology, there's kind of three phases. The first is like the scientific phase. You know, it's a science problem, and that started in the 2000s for us, and those were our initial breakthroughs. Then it's about realizing it in a kind of fab, in a way that you can build it. And we spent a decade doing that, and now we can build as many quantum chips as we could ever dream of. And we've been also...
1: Build them where?
0: Yeah, so we build them with our partner in upstate New York called...
1: Okay.
0: Global Foundries, and we've been partnering with them for about
1: so they'll be physically now. Manufactured in yes. upstate New York.
0: Yes, okay. Yeah. And then
1: transported to Australia, transported
0: yeah,
1: to Brisbane.
0: Yeah, and then we build them

0: into assemblies, and then we'll ship them here. So that's what's exciting about the lab at Griffith, is that we'll be testing those assemblies right there. And coming back to your timeline question, now the most dominant timeline for us is infrastructure, like how long it takes to pour the concrete and steel, and the cryo plant, the big fridge that we need to kind of cool our chips to the temperature of deep space. That's on order, and that's coming over. So
1: crikey, when will that get? So this is what's super cool, is that right?
0: Yeah, exactly.
1: So this is super, probably worthwhile a little explanation. It needs to be super cool in order to run efficiently.
0: Yeah, so one of our components needs to be at the temperature of deep space. So that's a superconducting film that we use to detect photons.
1: What is the temperature of deep space?
0: That's 4 degrees Kelvin, or like minus 270 degrees C.
1: Minus 270 degrees Celsius.
0: Yeah, and so, but the good thing to mention, so you mentioned CERN earlier.
1: In Queensland.
0: Yes, in Queensland. So our lab at Griffith has one of these cryostats now, and it can cool to about a watt of cooling power. And so we're really excited about that. That's one of the kind of largest cryostats in Australia there, in a laboratory. But coming back to your CERN comment, the human race knows how to cool things to the temperature of deep space. There are two factories, and you can go and speak to them, and you place the order. They're expensive, but you place the order, you wait a few years for it to be made, and it will come down the Brisbane River by boat, and then we'll drive it up to the Moreton Bay and kind of install it.
1: What year?
0: So I think the good yard set is kind of end of the decade. So
1: end of this decade.
0: Yeah. And so like I said earlier, like you can take these two views that it's a concrete and steel problem. And really, this is very, it's a tricky thing to build this machine, and we're working as kind of hard as we can, but I think the end of the decade is what we're striving towards.
1: Scientist Dylan Saunders is my guest, principal scientist with PsiQuantum. So students are doing their PhD or doing physics or laser. How do they get a gig? That, you know, it'd be pretty exciting if you're sort of doing this sort of work. How can they

0: terms in quantum and quantum engineering. And so I think just get excited about building new technologies. And in Australia, there's a wave of new companies that are building new technologies. But for PsiQuantum in particular, we have a great internship program. So have a look on our website. And if you're looking for jobs, we're hiring. We're about 600 people now. They're broad across the company, and we have a lot of roles. So we need
1: 600 people at the company now.
0: Yes.
1: I mean, that's a lot of people.

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1: Most intriguing.
0: Like the 13-story treehouse.
1: How do you turn this thing off?
0: And The Wind in the Willows.
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4: Fascinated by my guess. So there you go. So they're looking for people. So if you're looking for an interesting career change and you have expertise in those areas, you know what to do. I was intrigued that they think they've got enough power and enough water in Moreton Bay. I interviewed the Lord Mayor a while back saying we don't have enough energy for our data centres, and that's in Brisbane. And I spoke with Neil Glentworth, who said, yes, this is true. Neil Glentworth is a data professional. He told me this.
5: That's absolutely spot on. We don't have enough electricity. The demand of modern data centres is quite high. The plan calls out sort of low-carbon data centres, so lowering the footprint as much as possible. But we don't, globally, we don't have enough energy being produced for the demand that will occur in the forward years.
4: So where are we going to get electricity from? We don't have nuclear power stations. There's a lot of solar already on people's roofs. Where are we going to get the energy from?
5: Well, there are two parts here. Is we need a really robust energy plan that is out at the moment. We need to get serious about powering our future. The second thing is we need to be open to innovative ideas, how we use energy differently with data centres in peak times, off-peak times, how we create ecosystems around the data centre. So if there is too much energy flowing in, can it be used? Can it be sold cheaper? And we actually need a conversation that isn't constrained by government boundaries, and we need to listen more to industry. Industry have got some great ideas. Industry really can help in this space, and we need to be open to that.
4: Does the state government know we don't have enough electricity to run all this?
5: I think every government in Australia knows that we don't have enough electricity at a cheap enough price.